0: Danger, travel slowly, Cedric.
1: We have no need to hurry, Athelstan. Besides, Rowena, from the goodness of our hearts, has asked that we do so to avoid jolting the sick person more than is necessary.
0: I wonder who he is to receive such solicitude from Isaac's daughter. She has never left the side of the litter.
1: Probably a kinsman. I think I'll find out. Rebecca, I will look at the sick man to see how he is.
2: Please, kind Cedric, do not. He is very ill and must not be disturbed.
1: Oh, surely lifting the curtains of the litter will not disturb him.
2: More than you know. Please trust in me, sir. I know what I am doing. It is for his good and yours.
1: But why?
2: My father and I are repaying a debt of gratitude and compassion. We, who encounter so little kindness in the world, do not forget those who have been kind to us.

0: Batman, yield! Yield or you die!
1: Alas, fair Rowena, you are in the presence of your captive, not your jailer. And it is from your eyes that De Brassy must receive that doom which you fondly expect from him.
2: I know you not, sir, nor your insolent familiarity.
1: I have chosen you queen of my heart. You shall marry me.
2: A strange proposal, and one that requires no answer.
1: You're sure of yourself. But I have a way to make you change your mind. I suppose you did not know that the young knight of Ivanhoe traveled in the litter.
2: Ivanhoe?
1: Now you will sing a different tune, huh? I have only to tell De Bois Guilbert, and you can guess what will happen to your Ivanhoe.
2: Oh, no, you mustn't do that.
1: That's better. At the moment, De Bois Guilbert is, shall we say, devoting his attentions to the fair Rebecca, while others are torturing her father to make him reveal the hiding place of his gold. But both, especially De Bois Guilbert, would forsake those pleasures if I were to inform them that they have Ivanhoe for a guest.
2: You must not tell them, you must.
1: Now you will change your answer. Will you do me the great honor of becoming my wife?
2: What
1: was that?
2: It must be a rescue party.
1: Impossible, but I shall go and see. But remember, my fair Rowena, I shall return for your answer.
3: Is that you, De Bois Guilbert?
4: Aye, De Brassy.
3: We are surrounded by the outlaws of Sherwood Forest.
1: But how could they have found out about this?
3: That Cedric's servant who escaped capture summoned them.
1: Even so, we have nothing to fear. Those Saxon churls do not know enough about warfare to storm a castle. Do they dream these are the walls of Jericho, that they can be tumbled down by the blowing of a horn?
5: You, within the castle!
3: Hark! I know that voice.
5: Surrender your prisoner.
3: I've heard that voice before.
5: Or we shall take the castle by force.
3: It's the Black Knight.
1: The one who fought at the tournament of Aspie de la Zouche.
3: The same.
1: Under his command, the false outlaws will know how to storm a castle.
3: There is no time to lose. To the battle.

0: on fire! Castle's on fire!
1: Ah, De Bracy, my sword thirsts for your blood.
0: And mine for yours, Black Knight.
1: Your leaders are dead.
0: And so is Athelstane. So we're even.
1: Now you are disarmed, De Bracy. Yield, or you are a dead man.
0: I yield. I yield.
1: Where is Ivanhoe? Tell me for your life.
2: Wounded. And a prisoner in the burning castle.
1: Ah!
0: You can't go in there. It's on fire.
1: Look,

0: is over.
1: Thanks to you, Black Knight, and your brave men.
0: They are known as the followers of Robin Hood. They will not be forgotten,
1: nor will you. Come with me to Rotherwood, not as a guest, but as a brother.
0: To Rotherwood will I come. But I will ask something that will put your generosity to the test.
1: It is granted already. But my heart is oppressed with sadness, for the noble Athelstane is no more. Gone is my dream of a Saxon king of England.
0: You have a king who will deal in justice with both Saxon and Norman. Know me not as the Black Knight, but as Richard Plantagenet, king of England.
1: Your Majesty.
0: Isaac of York saw me as a pilgrim in your hall at Rotherwood. But he knew me as the King of England. He supplied me with armor and a horse and funds. I have now the means to win back my throne. And, thanks to his daughter Rebecca, your son is among the living.
1: Ivanhoe alive?
0: Yes. I told you I had something to ask of you. As a man of your word, I require you to forgive your son, the brave knight of Ivanhoe. Come to where he lies.
2: Father, grant me your forgiveness.
1: You have it, my son.
3: And Cedric, I have a favor to ask of you.
1: I think I can surmise what it is, but ask it.
3: It would be more fitting if your son spoke for me. That is, for us.
1: Let him speak.
2: Oh, Father, I asked your permission to wed Rowena. You know I've loved her since we were children. I asked you once before and you refused. Now I ask again. Since Athelstane is dead...
1: And who speaks the name of Athelstane? In the name of heaven, are you alive, Athelstane?
0: I myself saw you fall under a sword blow.
4: True, I fell stunned and bodies piled up on top of me. But as you see, I'm alive last night.
1: Athelstane, he whom we knew as the Black Knight is Richard Plantagenet.
4: Richard Plantagenet, a man as courageous as he deserves to be King of England. I bow before my king, your Majesty.
0: Spoken like a true Englishman.
2: Father, I crave your permission.
1: With Athelstane alive, my son.
2: But, Father...
4: You speak of what I think you speak, brave Ivanhoe. You have nothing to fear. The Lady Rowena was fated for you, not for me.
2: Do you hear that, Father?
3: Ivanhoe!
2: Do you hear?
0: Come, brave Cedric. Can you refuse him now?
3: Your Majesty, Cedric, why don't you ask what I think?
1: Very well. Lady Rowena, speak.
3: I would rather be Ivanhoe's queen of honor and love than queen of all England.
4: There is the whole answer. Be reasonable, friend Cedric. Give him your blessing.
1: Since that is what everyone wishes, I give it.
0: And the King of England shall attend the wedding as a symbol of friendship between Saxon and Norman, as a symbol of the unity of England.
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0: Best Plays, a series of hour-length dramas based on famous theatrical books begun by the late Burns Mantle, now edited by the distinguished drama critic of the New York Daily News, John Chapman.
1: Mr. Chapman.
2: Good evening. Somehow, I hesitate to describe the best play we are presenting here as a psychological melodrama, because that phrase doesn't have the punch it used to have. It seems to me that it used to mean a play or a movie that was enormously exciting, but still intelligent. It was a thriller that made sense and didn't have to rely on sliding panels, clutching claws, and all of the other machinery of the old-time Meller. But from what I've seen lately, on the stage at least, and a good bit of the time in the movies, a psychological melodrama is a melodrama in which nothing happens. Since nothing has happened, I go right home to bed and sleep like a practically toothless baby. But that wasn't the case on the night of December 5th, 1941, when I saw the first performance of Patrick Hamilton's Angel Street. A great deal happened in that play, even though it was psychological. It was so psychological, in fact, that it kept my head whirling for hours. What a cunning and cruel devil that Mr. Manningham was. And how clever was that very dull-looking man from Scotland Yard, Sergeant Ruff. And what a terrible time that frail, beautiful Mrs. Manningham had had. This was indeed a best play, and it was staged and acted to perfection. For our performance now, we have the original Mr. and Mrs. Manningham. Vincent Price has had many fine roles on the stage and in the films, and this ranks as one of his best. Judith Evelyn, who is one of our best actresses, won stardom in Angel Street. This season, she had the leading feminine role in another psychological thriller, and a good one this time, The Shrike. And for Sergeant Ruff, we are happy to have Melville Cooper, one of the best actors Britain ever sent us. The players are ready now, and it's time to begin.

0: London, 1880. The living room of a house on Angel Street. The room is murky with that rather terrifying darkness of the late afternoon. The 0 hour, as it were, before the feeble dawn of gaslight and tea. In front of the fireplace on a sofa, Jack Manningham is stretched out and sleeping heavily. Sitting quietly nearby is his wife, Bella. Once she might have been called beautiful, but now she has a haggard, frightened air about her. There is a knock at the door, and Bella rises to answer it.
1: Did you ring, madam?
2: I thought I heard the muffin man go by just then, Elizabeth. I suppose you're terribly busy.
1: Oh, no, ma'am.
2: I'd like so much to have some muffins with tea. Would you mind?
1: Not at all, ma'am. Gladly. Anything else, ma'am?
2: Well, that's all. But please close the door gently. The master's asleep.
1: Oh, to be sure, ma'am.
3: Bella, what are you doing?
2: Oh, nothing, dear. Don't wake yourself.
3: What are you doing, Bella? Come here.
2: Muffins for tea. I only sent Elizabeth for muffins.
3: Why are you so apprehensive, Bella? I was not about to reproach you.
2: No, dear, I know you weren't.
3: The fire's in ashes. Ring the bell, will you, Bella, dear, please?
2: Is it merely to put coal on, my dear? I can do that.
3: Now then, Bella, we've had this out before. Be so good as to ring the bell.
2: But, dear, Elizabeth's out in the street. Let me do it. I can do it.
3: No. Where's the girl? Let the girl come up if Lizzie's out.
2: Jack, please spare me that girl. Don't call her in.
3: Ring the bell, please, Bella. Now, come here. What do you suppose the servants are for, Bella?
2: To serve us, I suppose, Jack.
3: Precisely. Then why do you...
2: I think we should consider them a little, that's all.
3: Consider them? There's your extraordinary confusion of mind again. You speak as though they work for no consideration. I happen to consider Elizabeth to the tune of £16 per annum and the girl 10, £26 a year, all told. And if that is not consideration of the most acute and lively kind, I should like to know what is.
2: Yes, Jack, I expect you're right.
3: I have no doubt of it, my dear. It's sheer weak-mindedness to think otherwise.
4: Did you ring, sir?
3: Yes, we rang the bell, Nancy. But go on, my dear, tell her why we rang the bell.
2: Oh, yes, we want some coal on the fire, Nancy, please.
4: Very well, madam.
3: And after you do that, Nancy, you may as well light the gas. This darkness in the afternoon is getting beyond endurance.
4: Yes, sir.
3: You're looking very impudent and pretty this afternoon, Nancy. Do you know that?
4: Oh, I don't know at all, sir, I'm sure.
3: What is it, another broken heart added to your list?
4: I wasn't aware of breaking any hearts, sir.
3: I'm sure that's not true. And that complexion of yours, that's not true either. I wonder what mysterious lotions you've been employing to enhance your natural beauty.
4: I'm quite natural, sir, I promise you.
3: What are your secrets? Perhaps you could pass them on to Mrs. Manningham and help banish her pallor. She would be most grateful, I have no doubt.
4: I'd be most happy to, I'm sure, sir.
3: Or are women too jealous of their discoveries to pass them on to a rival?
4: I don't know, sir. Will that be all you're wanting, sir?
3: Yes, that's all I want, Nancy. Except my tea.
4: It'll be coming directly, sir.
2: Oh, Jack, how can you treat me like that?
3: But, my dear, you're the mistress of the house. It was your business to tell her to put the coal on.
2: No, it isn't that. It's humiliating me like that. That girl laughs at me enough already.
3: Laughs at you? What an idea. What makes you think she laughs at you?
2: I know that she does in secret. In fact, she does so openly, more openly every day.
3: But, my dear, if she does that, does not the fault lie with you?
2: You mean that I'm a laughable person?
3: I don't mean anything. It's you who read meanings into everything, Bella, dear. I wish you weren't such a perfect little silly. Now come here and stop it. I've just thought of something rather nice.
2: What is it, Jack? What have you thought of?
3: I read here that Mr. McNaughton, the celebrated actor, is in London for another season.
2: Yes, I read that. What of it, Jack?
3: What of it? Well, what do you suppose?
2: Oh, Jack, do you mean it? Would you take me to see McNaughton? You wouldn't take me to see McNaughton, would you?
3: I not only would take you to see McNaughton, my dear, I'm going to take you to see McNaughton. That is, if you want to go.
2: Oh, Jack, what heaven. What perfect heaven.
3: You can see him in comedy or tragedy, according to your choice. Which would you prefer, Bella, the comedy or the tragedy?
2: Oh, it's so hard to say. Which would you choose if you were me? Well,
3: that depends, doesn't it, upon whether you want to laugh or whether you want to cry.
2: Oh, well, I want to laugh. But then I should like to cry, too. Oh, Jack, dear, what made you decide to take me?
3: Well, my dear, You've been very good lately, and I thought it would be well to take you out of yourself.
2: Oh, Jack, dear, it's true, it's true. All I need is to be taken out of myself. Just some little change. To have some attention from you. I could really try to be better, if only I could get out of myself a little more.
3: How do you mean, my dear, exactly better?
2: Well, you know in what way, dear. About all that's happened lately.
3: Let's not speak about that.
2: No, dear, I don't want to be gloomy, dear. That's the last thing I want to be. I only want you to understand. Say you understand.
3: Well, my dear, don't I seem to? Haven't I just said I'm taking you to the theater? Well, which is it to be, Bella, the comedy or the tragedy?
2: Oh, which shall it be? It matters so little. It matters so wonderfully little. I'm going to the play. Do you understand that, my husband? I'm going to the play.
4: I brought your tea, sir.
2: Put it on the table, Nancy.
4: Just as you wish, madam.
2: Tell me, Nancy, if you were being taken to the theater and had to choose between comedy and tragedy, which would you choose?
4: Oh, I'd go for the comedy all the time.
2: Well, why would you choose the comedy, Nancy?
4: I like to laugh, madam, I suppose.
2: Well, I dare say you're right. I must bear it in mind. Mr. Manningham's taking me next week, you see.
4: Oh, yes? I hope you enjoy it. Will that be all, madam?
3: You may go, Nancy.
4: Yes, sir.
3: You seem wonderfully pleased with yourself, Bella, dear. I must take you to the theater more often if this is the result.
2: Oh, Jack, I wish you would. Do have your tea now. I used to adore these muffins as a child. We haven't had them since we've been married, have we? Or have we? Jack?
3: I don't know. I'm sure I don't know. Bella.
2: What is it? What's the matter?
3: I have no desire to upset you, Bella, but I have just observed something that is very much amiss. If you will rectify it at once while I am not looking, we will assume that it has not happened.
2: Amiss? Well, what's amiss? Oh, Jack, please don't turn your back on me. What has happened?
3: Are you trying to make a fool of me, Bella? What I refer to is on the wall behind you. If you will put it back, I will say no more about it.
2: The wall behind me? What? Yes, the picture. The picture's been taken down. Who's taken it down? Why has it been taken down?
3: Yes, why has it been taken down? Why, indeed? You alone can answer that, Bella. Now, will you please take it from wherever you have hidden it and put it back on the wall again?
2: No, but I haven't hidden it, Jack. I haven't hidden it. Someone else must have done it.
3: Someone else? Are you suggesting that I should play such a fantastic and wicked trick?
2: Oh, no, dear, no, but someone else.
3: Certainly the servants would not have done so without permission or instruction.
2: I didn't touch that picture.
3: Will you please leave go of me and sit down there? You're mad, Bella, and you don't know what you do. You unhappy wretch, you're stark, gibbering mad like your wretched mother before you.
2: Jack, you promised you'd never say that again.
3: The time has come, my dear Bella, to face facts.
2: Jack, I'm going to make a last appeal to you. I'm going to make a last appeal. I'm desperate, Jack. Can't you see that I'm desperate?
3: Go on, say what you wish to say.
2: I may be going mad, like my poor mother. But if I am mad, you've got to treat me gently. Jack, I never lie to you knowingly. If I've taken down that picture from its place, I've not known it. I've not known it. Jack, if I steal your things, your rings, your keys, your pencils, and your handkerchiefs, and you find them later at the bottom of my sewing box, as indeed you do, then I do not know that I've done it. Jack, if I commit these fantastic and meaningless mischiefs, so meaningless, why should I take down a picture from its place? If I do all these things, then I'm certainly going off my head. I must be treated kindly and gently so that I may get well. You must bear with me, Jack. Bear with me. I'm trying, Jack. I'm trying. Please believe that I'm trying and be kind to me.
3: Bella, my dear, have you any idea where that picture is now?
2: Yes, I suppose it's behind the cupboard.
3: Will you please go and see?
2: Yes, it's here.
3: Then you did know where it was, Bella.
2: No, I only suppose it was because it was found there before. It was found there twice before.
3: Now, Bella, as I said a moment ago, we have got to face facts, and that is what we have got to do. I'm not going to say any more about it at the moment, for my feelings are running too high. In fact, I am going out immediately, and I suggest that you go up to your room and lie down for a little in the dark.
2: Oh, no, not to my room. Please, don't send me to my room.
3: There is no question of sending you to your room, Bella. You know perfectly well you may do exactly as you please. Now, my dear, I'm going to leave you in peace.
2: Have you got to go? Must you always leave me alone after these dreadful scenes?
3: Now, no argument, please. I had to leave you in any case after tea. I'm merely leaving a little earlier, that's all. Oh, by the way, Bella, I shall be passing the grocer, and I may as well pay that bill of his and have it done with. Where is it, my dear? I gave it to you, didn't I?
2: Yes, dear, it's on the secretary.
3: Where is it, my dear? Is it in one of these drawers?
2: No, it's on the top. I put it there this afternoon.
3: Are you sure, dear? There's nothing here except some writing paper.
2: Jack, I'm quite sure it is there. Will you look carefully?
3: All right, my dear, all right. I'll find it. No, it's not here. It must be in one of the drawers.
2: No, it is not in one of the drawers. I put it up there on the top. Are you not going to tell me this is gone, are you?
3: Will you calm yourself?
2: Where is it? Now, where is it? Oh, now you're going to say...
3: What new trick is this you're playing upon me?
2: It was there this afternoon. I put it there.
3: Will you control yourself? Will you control yourself? Now, you listen to me, madam. If you utter another sound, I'll knock you down and take you to your room and lock you in darkness for a week. I've been too lenient with you, and I mean to alter my tactics.
2: Help me, Jack. Please help
3: me. Now, listen to me. I'm going to leave you here until 10 o'clock. In that time, you will recover that paper and admit to me that you have lyingly and purposely concealed it. If not, you will take the consequences.
2: Jack, please be patient with me. If I'm mad, be patient with me.
3: I have been patient with you and controlled myself long enough. It is now for you to control yourself. Think upon that, Bella.
2: Oh, Jack... Jack, don't go. Jack, you're still going to take me to the theater, aren't you?
3: What a question to ask me at such a time. No, madam, emphatically, I am not. You play fair by me, and I'll play fair by you. If we are going to be enemies, you and I, you will not prosper, believe me.
2: Jack! Oh, Jack!

0: Yes. What is it, Elizabeth?
1: There's somebody called, ma'am.
0: Who is it? I don't want to be disturbed.
1: It's a gentleman, madam. He wants to see you.
0: Oh, tell him to go away. I want to be left alone.
1: Madam, I think you ought to see him.
0: No.
1: Will you please come in, sir?
0: Elizabeth, no, I'm not fit to be seen.
2: Good evening, Mrs. Manningham. Huh? How are you, Mrs. Manningham?
0: How do you do? I'm very much afraid. No doubt you've come to see my husband.
2: Oh, on the contrary, I've chosen this precise moment to call when I knew your husband was out. You may go, Elizabeth.
1: Yes, sir.
0: Really, I'm afraid I don't understand at all.
2: You will do so, madam, very shortly. You're the lady who's going off your head, aren't you?
1: Did you say that? Who are you?
2: I'm a police detective.
1: A police detective?
2: Or was some years ago. In fact, Mrs. Manningham, you have in front of you one who was quite a personage in his day. Now, I want you to take a good look at me and see if you're not looking at someone to whom you can give your trust.
0: Why are you here?
2: Well, we'll come to that. Now, I want you to answer several questions for me, Mrs. Manningham. First, how long have you been married?
0: 5 years and a little.
2: Where have you lived all that time? Not here, have you?
0: No. First we went abroad. Then we lived in Yorkshire. And 6 months ago, my husband bought this house.
2: You bought it?
0: Yes, I had a bit of money. My husband thought it was an excellent investment.
2: Does your husband always leave you alone like this in the evening?
0: Yes, he goes to his club, I believe, and does business.
2: Ah. Does he give you a free run of the whole house while he's out?
0: Yes. Well, no. Not the top floor. Why do you ask?
2: Before I go any further, Mrs. Manningham, I must tell you there's a leakage in this household. You have a maid, Nancy.
0: Yes.
2: Yeah. Well, Nancy walks out of an evening with a young man named Booker in my employ. I live only a few streets away from you, you know.
0: Yes.
2: Well, there's hardly anything that goes on in this house which is not described in detail to Booker, and from that quarter it reaches me.
1: I knew it. I knew that she talked.
2: I fancy because of her indiscretion, you are going to be heavily in debt to your Miss Nancy.
0: What do you mean? You must explain.
2: Well, shortly, madam. Now tell me, have you ever been up to the top floor?
0: No, no one goes up there.
2: Mrs. Manning, I want to ask you a personal question. When did you first get the notion that your reason was playing it tricks?
0: How did you know?
2: Well, never mind how I know. When did it begin?
0: I always had that dread. My mother died insane when she was quite young. When she was my age. But only in the last 6 months in this house, things began to happen.
2: You interest me beyond measure. What things began to happen?
0: I don't know what to say. It all sounds

0: floor. At night when my husband's out, I hear noises from my bedroom, but I'm too afraid to go up.
1: It never struck you, did it, that it might be your own husband walking about up there?
0: Yes, that is what I thought. But I thought I must be mad.
1: Why did you think it was he?
0: It was the light. The gas light. In this house, I can tell everything by the light of the gas. You see that mantle there?
1: Mm-hmm.
0: And now it's burning full. But if an extra light went on in the kitchen or someone lit it in the bedroom, then this one would sink down.
1: Yes, insufficient pressure.
0: Well, every night after he goes out, I find myself waiting for something. Then all at once, I look round the room, and I see that the light is slowly going down. I go up to my bedroom, but I don't stay there because I hear noises overhead. I want to scream and run out of the house. I sit here for hours, terrified, waiting for...

0: And he's back again.
1: I think you've made a very remarkable discovery, one which may have very far-reaching consequences.
0: Far-reaching? How?
1: Well, now, let's leave that alone for a moment. Tell me, that's not the only cause, is it, which has lately given you reason to doubt your sanity? Now, don't be afraid to tell me.
0: Yes, there are other things. It's been going on for so long, this business of the gas has just brought it to a head, but it seems that my mind and my memory are beginning to play me tricks.
1: Tricks? What sort of tricks?
0: Mr. Manningham gives me things to look after, and when he asks for them, they're gone and can never be found. I have the place for them, and he will find them lying hidden at the bottom of my workbox. Only today, before you came, that picture had been taken down from the wall and hidden. Who could have done it but myself? I try to remember. I break my heart trying to remember. But I can't. And then there was that terrible business about the dog.
1: Dog?
0: Yes,

0: He keeps it in the kitchen, and I'm not allowed to see it. So I begin to doubt, don't you see? I begin to believe that I imagine everything. Perhaps I do. Are you here? Is this a dream, too?
1: I assure you, you are not dreaming, madam.
2: Mrs. Manningham, did you ever hear of the cabman's friend?
0: The cabman's friend?
2: Yeah, her name was Barlow, Alice Barlow. She was an old lady of great wealth and decided eccentricities. In fact, her principal mania in life was the protection of cabmen. She provided these men with shelters, clothing, pensions, and so forth. And that was her little contribution to the sum of the world's happiness, or rather, her little stand against the sum of the world's pain. It was not my privilege to know her, but it was my duty on one occasion to see her. That was when her throat was cut open. She lay dead on the floor of her own house.
0: Oh, horrible. You mean she was murdered?
2: Yes, she was murdered. Murder was never discovered, but the motive was obvious enough. Her husband had left her the Barlow rubies, and it was well known that she kept them without any proper precautions in her bedroom on an upper floor.
0: But I...
2: Murderer seemed to have got in about 10 in the night and stayed till dawn. There were only a few trinkets taken, but the whole house had been turned upside down. In the upper room, even the cushions of the chairs were ripped up with his bloody knife, and the police decided it must have been the work of a revengeful maniac as well as a robber. I had other theories, but I was nobody then and not in charge of the case.
0: And was the man never found?
2: No, Mrs. Manning, the man was never found. Nor have the Barlow rubies ever come to light.
0: Well, then perhaps he found them after all and may be alive today.
2: I think he's almost certainly alive today, but I don't believe he found what he wanted. That is, if my theory is right.
0: Then the jewels may still be where the old lady hid them?
2: Mrs. Manningham, if my theory is right, the jewels must still be where she hid them. And do you conceive it possible, Mrs. Manningham, that that man might never have given up hope of one day getting the treasure which he could not find the night of the murder?
0: Yes, possibly. But what has this to do with me?
2: Can you conceive that he may have waited years, gone abroad, got married even, until at last his chance came to resume the search begun on that terrible night?
0: Yes.
2: You know, Mrs. Manningham, the old theory that the criminal always returns to the scene of his crime?
0: Yes.
2: Yes, but in this case, there's something more than that morbid compulsion. There's real treasure there to be unearthed if only he can search again. Search methodically, without fear of interruptions, without causing suspicion. How would he do that? Don't you think... Huh? What's the matter, Mrs. Manningham?
0: Quiet. Be quiet, he's come back. Look at the light. It's going down. Wait. There. He's come back, you see. He's upstairs now.
1: Yeah, me, that's very odd. That is very odd indeed.
0: He's in the house, I tell you. You must go. You know you're here. You must go.
1: How dark it is. You could hardly see to read.
0: Go, he's in the house. Please,
2: quiet,
0: go.
2: Quiet, Mrs. Manningham. Quiet. You've got to keep your head. Don't you see my meaning yet? Don't you understand that this was the house?
0: House? What house?
2: The old woman's house. The house here. These rooms, these walls. 15 years ago, Alice Barlow lay dead on the floor in this room. 15 years ago, the man who murdered her ransacked this house but could not find what he sought. What if he's still searching, Mrs. Manningham? What if he's up there, still searching?
0: But my husband is up there.
2: Precisely that, Mrs. Manningham. Your husband. You see, I'm afraid you're married to a tolerably dangerous gentleman.
0: The idea is mad. I've been married 5 years. How can you imagine my husband is what you imagine him to be?
2: Why, ma'am, because I was on the case when the police came to this place 15 years ago. You can understand there's a great deal of routine work to be done, interviewing your relatives, friends, and so forth. Well, most of that was left to me.
0: Well?
2: Among those I interviewed was a young man of the name of Sidney Power.
0: Power?
2: Sidney Power. Conveys nothing to you?
0: Power? No.
2: He was a kind of distant cousin. The only thing was that I remembered his face. Well, I saw that face again just a few weeks ago. Took me a whole day to recollect where I'd seen it before, and at last I remembered it.
0: Well, what if you did remember it?
2: Yeah. Well, what startled me was the lady on his arm and the locality in which I saw him.
0: Who was the lady on his arm?
2: You were the lady on his arm, Mrs. Manningham, and you were walking down this street.
0: You mean you think my husband is this Mr. Powell?
2: Well, if my theories are correct...
0: But what are you saying? You stand there talking riddles. You're so cold, you're as heartless and cold as he is.
2: Now, Mrs. Manningham, I'm not cold and I'm not talking riddles. I'm just trying to preserve a cold and calculating tone because you are up against the most awful moment in your life and your whole future depends on what you're going to do this next hour. Nothing less. You've got to strike for your freedom and strike now. For the moment may not come again.
0: Strike?
2: Mrs. Manningham, you are not... going out of your mind. You are slowly, methodically, systematically being driven out of your mind. And why? Because you're married to a criminal maniac who steals back to his own house at night, still searching for something he could not find 15 years ago. These are the facts, wild and incredible as they seem. Now, every night for the last few weeks, he has entered his house next door from the back, climbed to the roof, and come into his house by the skylight. I know that because I've watched him. Mrs. Merriam, so far I'm only dealing in guesses and half facts. I've got to have evidence, and that's why I've come to see you. You've got to give me the evidence or help me find it.
0: This is my husband, don't you understand? This is my husband. You must go. I must think this out. I must cling to the man I married, mustn't I?
2: Oh, indeed. Cling to him by all means, but do not imagine you are the only piece of ivy on the garden wall. You can cling to him if you desire, as his fancy women in the low resorts of the town cling to him. This is the sort of wall you have to cling to, ma'am.
0: Women, what are you suggesting?
2: I'm not suggesting anything. I'm only telling you what I've seen. He comes to life at night, this gentleman upstairs, in more ways than one. I've made it my business to follow him in some of his less serious excursions, and I can promise you he has a taste in unemployed actresses, which he's at no pains to conceal.
0: Thank heaven, what am I to believe?
2: Madam, do I have your trust?
0: What do you want me to do? What do you want?
2: I want his papers, Mrs. Merriam, his identity.
0: Papers? I know of no papers, unless his desk. It's there, but he keeps it always locked. I've never seen it open.
2: Very well, you can see it open now. Do you mind if I take off my coat? Mrs. Merriam, one of the greatest regrets of my life is that fate never made me one of two things. One was a gardener and the other a burglar. Both quiet occupations. Now, as for burglary, I think if I'd started young and worked up my way, I should have been a genius.
0: But you must not touch his desk. He'll know what you've done.
2: Not if we are clever enough. You see, Mrs. Merriam,
0: oh, stop.
2: They're always...
0: Haven't you noticed something? Look. Can't you see? The light. It's going up. He's coming back. He's coming back and he must go.
2: Oh, bless my soul. This looks as if the unexpected has ended in. Very well. You must ring for Elizabeth.
0: But why do you want Elizabeth?
2: There's no time to waste. Ring for Elizabeth, madam.
0: Very well, but you must go. Please.
2: All in good time. Now, he's not going to jump in through the window, you know. In fact, he can't be round the front door in less than 5 minutes. Unless he's a magician.
0: Please go.
3: Yes, madam.
2: Elizabeth, come here, will you?
3: Yes, sir.
2: Elizabeth, you and I have got to do a little quite calm but rather quick thinking. Now, you told me you're anxious to help your mistress, Elizabeth.
3: Why, yes, sir. I told you I was, sir.
2: Oh, are you anxious to help her blindly without asking any questions?
3: Yes, sir, but you see...
2: Now, come now, Elizabeth. Are you or are you not?
3: Yes, sir.
2: Good, good. Now, Elizabeth, Mrs. Manning and I have reason to suppose that about 5 minutes' time the master is returning to this house. He mustn't see me leaving. Now, would you be good enough to take me down to your kitchen and hide me away for a short space of time? You can put me in the oven if you like.
3: Yes, sir, but you
0: now,
3: see...
0: You must go. He won't see you if you go now.
2: Yeah, what were you saying, Elizabeth?
3: You could come to the kitchen, sir, but Nancy's down there, sir.
2: Yes, we'll find another place. Where are you going to hide me, Elizabeth?
3: Through the door behind you, sir, is where he dresses, where he keeps his clothes. There's a big wardrobe there at the back.
2: It'll have to suffice, yes. Now, we really have to hurry. Get off to bed, Mrs. Manning, quick. And you, Elizabeth, get back to your work.
0: To bed? Am I to go to bed?
2: Yes, and quickly.
0: But if I go to bed...
2: Will you go in heaven's name? There's not a second to spare. Hurry!
4: Did you ring, sir?
5: Yes, I did. Where is Mrs. Manningham, Elizabeth?
4: I think she's gone to bed, sir. I think she had a headache and went to bed.
5: Oh, indeed. And how long has she been in bed, do you know?
4: She went just a little while ago, sir. I think, sir.
5: Oh, I see. Then we must be quiet, mustn't we? Walk about like cats. Can you walk about like a cat, Elizabeth?
4: Yes, sir. I think so, sir.
5: Very well, then. Walk about like a cat. That will be all the business.
4: Excuse me, sir. But were you going to have some supper, sir?
5: Oh, yes, I'm going to have some supper, Elizabeth. I'm having it out. I have just come home to change my linen. What did you think about Mrs. Manningham tonight, Elizabeth?
4: What way do you mean, sir?
5: Oh, just as regards her general health.
4: I don't know, sir. She certainly seems very unwell.
5: Yes, I doubt if you can guess to what extent she's unwell. Or are you beginning to guess?
4: I don't know, sir.
5: I'm at my wit's end, Elizabeth. You know that, don't you?
4: I expect you are, sir.
5: I've tried everything, kindness, patience, cunning, even harshness to bring her to her senses. But nothing will stop these wild, wild hallucinations. Nothing will stop these wicked pranks and tricks.
4: It seems very terrible, sir.
5: Oh, you don't know a quarter of it, Elizabeth. You only see what is forced upon your attention. You have no conception of what goes on all the time. You know, don't you, that I shall have to bring a doctor to see Mrs. Manningham before very long. I fought against it to the last, but it can't be kept a secret much longer.
3: No, sir.
5: I mean to say, you know what goes on. You can testify to what goes on, can't you?
3: Indeed, sir. Yes.
5: Indeed, you may have to testify in the end, Elizabeth. You realize that, don't you?
3: Yes, sir. I only want to do what's best for both of you.
5: You are a very loyal soul, Elizabeth. And you will be repaid for your loyalty.
3: I only want to serve, sir.
5: Yes. Yes, I know that. Well, Elizabeth, I'm going out. In fact, I'm even going to try to be a little gay. Can you understand that, Elizabeth, or do you think it's very wrong?
3: Oh, no, sir. You should get all the pleasure you can, sir, while you can.
5: I wonder. Yes, I wonder. It's a curious existence, isn't it? Well, good night, Elizabeth.
3: Good night, sir. Good night.

0: Now, Elizabeth, the master's safely at the house, so I think you might go and get Mrs. Manningham.
1: Yes, sir. I'll get her, sir. I was watching from the window and saw him go.
0: Good, madam. Elizabeth, we've been so occupied this evening that the tea things haven't been returned to the kitchen. You'll see to it, won't you?
1: Yes, sir. What did he want? What did he come back for?
2: He only came back to change his clothes, madam. If you need me, madam, I'll be nearby.
1: Thank you, Elizabeth.
0: Now, let's have another look at this desk. Let's try this one. There we are. Ah, let's see. Doesn't seem to be much here, does it? When she got there, the cupboard was bare, and so were the poor detective.
1: What's that you have in your hand? What's that you have in your hand?
0: Why, you recognize this?
1: Why, yes. That's my brooch. Is there anything else there? Well, look, it's my watch.
0: Was also your property, then?
1: This watch I lost a week ago. My brooch has been missing 3 months. And he said he would give me no more gifts because I lost them. He said that in my wickedness I hid them away. Oh, Inspector, is there anything else? Is there a bill there? Is there a grocery bill?
0: Grocery bill? No, it doesn't seem to be. Uh-huh. Perhaps in the second drawer. No. Doesn't seem to fit, does it? Has it ever been opened to your knowledge?
1: I think he has a special lock on it.
0: Well, we just have to force it.
1: But you must not do that. What shall I say to my husband when he comes back?
0: I've no idea what you will say when he comes back, Mrs. Manningham. But then I have no idea what you will do if I have no evidence to remove you from his loving care.
1: I'm afraid. What can I do?
0: There's only one thing to do. I'm going to force it and gamble on finding something. Are you with me?
1: No, but don't you see that... All right, force it. Force it, but be quick.
0: Now, let's have a look.
1: Is there anything here?
0: Mr. Manningham, letters, papers, No, we've lost our gamble. Nothing we want here.
1: What are we going to do?
0: Well, first, let's get these things back to begin with. The watch?
1: It's here.
0: The brooch?
1: Yes, here it is.
0: Yeah, it's a nice piece of jewelry. Where did he give it you?
1: Soon after we were married. But it was only second hand.
0: How did you know?
1: There's an inscription to someone else inside. It says from CB to AB.
0: From CB to AB? How very odd. What are these spaces here for?
1: Well, there were some beads in it, but they were all loose and falling out, so I took them out.
0: Have you got them by any chance?
1: Yes, I think so. I put them in the vase on the mantel.
0: May I see them, please?
1: Yes, they should still be here.
0: There should be 9 altogether, I think.
1: That's right. Yes, here they are. Yes, they're all here.
0: Let me see. Oh, how very odd. My dear Mrs. Manningham, have you ever been embraced by an elderly detective in his shirt sleeves?
1: Oh, what do you mean?
0: Well, that is your immediate fate at this moment. Oh, my dear, dear Mrs. Manningham, don't you understand? Don't you see?
1: No, what are you so excited about?
0: Madam, you are looking at the Barlow rubies. These beads are £12,000 worth of rubies. Take a good look at them before they go to Her Majesty the Queen.
1: And I had them all the time. I had them all the time.
0: All because he could not resist a little common theft along with a big game. Well, it's I'm after the big game now. What time do you think he'll be back?
1: I don't know. He's not usually in until 11.
0: Oh, well, then we put the brooch back where we found it. On the right.
1: That's right.
0: Now, I want you to go to your room. Lock your door and do not leave your room under any circumstances.
1: No, please don't leave me. I have a feeling. Don't leave me.
0: You have nothing to fear so long as you remain in your room with your door locked. Now, you'll do that, won't you?
1: Yes, Inspector. I'll say my headache is worse. Only don't make me stay there long. I'm so afraid.

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In a moment, we will return with Act Two. This is NBC, the National Broadcasting Company.

0: And now, before we resume with Act Two of John Patrick's Angel Street on Best Plays, here is John Chapman.
1: The season of 1941-1942 had another thriller, too. It was Uncle Harry by Thomas Jobe, which, by the way, we'll be doing later in this series. It was wartime then, and a good many dramas dealt with national and international affairs. John Huston, the movie writer and director, collaborated on a best play called In Time to Come, about Woodrow Wilson and the League of Nations. John Steinbeck had a drama about Nazi brutality, The Moon is Down. Maxwell Anderson also did one about the Germans, Candle in the Wind. There was still another good war play, Letters to Lucerne. But not all of Broadway was serious. Noel Coward came up with one of his happiest comedies, Blithe Spirit, and Jerome Chodoroff and Joseph Fields hit another laughing jackpot with Junior Miss. Patrick Hamilton, who was a Londoner, wrote his melodrama about Mr. and Mrs. Manningham before the war under the title of Gaslight. It was a great success in London, but it went begging in New York for 2 years until producer Shepard Traub took a chance on it and changed its name. A very good movie was made under the original title of Gaslight. But now we should be moving into the second act of our play, which is Angel Street.

0: It is now 11 o'clock. In the living room of the house on Angel Street, Mr. Manningham has just returned. He enters the room and in a slow and deliberate way pulls the bell cord. After a few moments, the door opens and Nancy enters.
1: Yes, sir?
2: Nancy, would you please go upstairs and tell Mrs. Manningham that I wish to see her down here?
1: If I may say so, sir, I doubt if she'll come. Elizabeth says she has an headache and is trying to sleep.
2: Oh. Did you ever know a time when Mrs. Manningham did not have a headache, Nancy?
1: No, sir, hardly ever, sir.
2: Will you be so good as to come a little closer, Nancy, where I can see you?
1: Yes, sir.
2: What do you do with your evenings, Nancy?
1: I usually spend them with friends, sir.
2: You know, Nancy, when you say friends, I have an extraordinary idea that you mean gentlemen friends.
1: Well, sir, possibly I might.
2: You know, gentlemen friends have been known to take decided liberties with young ladies like yourself. Are you alive to such a possibility?
1: Oh, no, sir, not with me. I can look after myself.
2: And are you always so anxious to look after yourself?
1: No, sir, not always, perhaps.
2: You know, Nancy, pretty as your bonnet is, it's not anything near so pretty as your hair beneath it. Won't you take it off and let me see it?
1: Very good, sir. Comes off easy enough. There. Is there anything more you want, sir?
2: Yes, possibly. Come here, Nancy.
1: Yes, sir. Is there anything you want, sir? What do you want, eh? What do you want? There. Can she do that for you? Can she do that?
2: Why, who can you be talking about, Nancy?
1: You know who I mean, all right.
2: You know you're a very remarkable girl in many respects, Nancy. Why, I believe you're jealous of your mistress.
1: There's no need to be jealous of her. You're mine now, ain't you? Because you want me. You do want me, don't you?
2: And what of you, Nancy? Do you want me?
1: Oh, yes, I always wanted you, ever since I first clapped eyes on you.
2: Well, Nancy, you've taken me a little by surprise. We shall talk this over tomorrow.
1: Well, you let me know when she's about.
2: Oh, I'll find a way, Nancy. I don't believe Mrs. Manningham will be here tomorrow. I don't think that...
1: What is it, your lordship? Why are you looking that way?
2: That desk drawer. Somebody's been tampering with it. See there, the wood split.
1: It's her, I'll be bound.
2: Nancy, will you please go upstairs and take a message for me to Mrs. Manningham?
1: Yes, what do you want me to say?
2: Will you please tell her that I wish to see her down here this instant, whether she is suffering from a sick headache or any other form of ailment?
1: Just like that, sir.
2: Just like that, Nancy.
1: With the greatest of pleasure, sir.

0: Well, Nancy?
1: She won't come.
0: What do you mean she won't come?
1: She says she can't come. She's not well enough. She's just shamming, if you ask me.
0: Oh, really? Then she forces me to be undignified and go to her.
1: The door's locked. I tried it, and she won't let you in. I can tell by her voice. Are you going to batter it in?
0: No. No, perhaps you're right. Let us try more delicate means of attaining our ends.

0: slip it under her door.
1: Yes, I'll do that. What are you writing to
0: her? Never mind what I'm writing. I'll tell you what you can do, though, Nancy. Just go down in the basement and fetch me the little dog, will you?
1: The dog?
0: The dog, yes.
1: What's the game?
0: Never mind, just go and get it.
1: All right.
0: Or on second thought, Nancy, perhaps you need not get the little dog. We'll just let it be supposed we have the little dog. Here you are, Nancy. Please go and put this note under her door.
1: What have you written?
0: No, nothing very much. Just a little smoke for getting rats out of holes. Run along.
1: You're a rum beggar, ain't you?
0: Go along, Nancy. And after you deliver the note, I would be obliged if you will go to bed at once. Good night.
1: Give her what for, won't you? Ta-ta.

0: Ah, there you are, Bella. Come and sit down in this chair, please.
1: Where's the dog?
0: Dog? What dog?
1: You said you had the dog. Have you hurt it again?
0: Again? This is strange talk, Bella, after what you did to the little dog a few weeks ago. Come and sit down here.
1: I do not wish to speak to you. I'm not well. I thought you had the dog and were going to hurt it. That's why I came down.
0: The dog, my dear Bella, was merely a ruse to compel you to pay me a visit quietly. Come and sit down where I told you.
1: No,
0: come
1: no.
0: And sit down where I told you.
1: That's what you want.
0: I want quite a good deal, Bella. Sit down and make yourself comfortable. We have plenty of time.
1: Say what you have to say.
0: Now, you are not sitting in the chair that I indicated, Bella.
1: What did you say?
0: Are you afraid of me that you desire to get so near the door?
1: No, I'm not afraid of you.
0: No? Then you have a good deal of courage, my dear. However, will you now come and sit down where I told you?
1: Yes.
0: Hmm. Hmm? Sit down. Do you know what you reminded me of, Bella, as you walked across the room?
1: No, what did I remind you of?
0: A somnambulist, Bella. Have you ever seen such a person?
1: No, I've never seen one.
0: Haven't you? Not that funny, glazed, dazed look of the wandering mind, the body that acts without the soul to guide it. I've often thought you had that look, Bella, but it was never so strong as it was tonight.
1: And my mind is not wandering.
0: No? When I came in tonight, Bella, I was told you had gone to bed.
1: Yes, I've gone to bed.
0: Then may I ask why you are still fully dressed?
1: I don't know.
0: You don't know? Do you know anything about anything you do?
1: I don't know. I forgot to undress.
0: You forgot to undress. A curious oversight, if I may say so, Bella. You know, you give me the appearance of having had rather an exciting time since I last saw you. Almost as though you'd been up to something. Have you been up to anything?
1: I don't know what you mean.
0: Did you find that bill I told you to find?
1: No.
0: Do you remember what I said would happen to you if you did not find that bill when I returned tonight?
1: No.
0: No? No? The array of your mental and physical deficiencies is growing almost overwhelming. I would advise you to answer me.
1: Well, what do you want me to say?
0: What was it I asked you to remember?
1: I don't understand your words. You talk round and round. My head is going round and round.
0: It's not necessary to tell me that, Bella. I was just wondering if it might interrupt its gyratory motion for a fraction of a second and concentrate upon the present conversation. Now, please, what was it I, a moment ago, asked you if you remembered?
1: You asked me if I remembered what you said would happen to me if I did not find that bill.
0: Admirable, my dear Bella. Admirable. We shall make a great logician of you yet. A Socrates, a John Stuart Mill. You shall go down to history as the shining mind of your day. That is, if your present history does not altogether submerge you, take you away from your fellow creatures. And there is a danger of that, you know. Well, what did I say I would do to you if you did not find that bill?
1: You said you would lock me up.
0: And do you believe me to be a man of my word?
1: Hmm?
0: Yet you did not find the bill I instructed you to find.
1: No.
0: Did you look for it?
1: Yes.
0: Where did you look for it?
1: Oh, around the room.
0: Around the room? Where around the room? In my desk, for instance?
1: No, not in your desk.
0: Why not in my desk?
1: Your desk is locked.
0: You imagine you can lie to
1: no,
0: me?
1: I'm not lying.
0: Come here, Bella.
1: What do you want?
0: Now you listen to me. Your dark, confused, rambling mind has led you into playing some pretty tricks tonight, has it not?
1: My mind is tired. I want to go to bed.
0: Your mind indeed is tired. Your mind is so tired it can no longer work at all. You do not think you dream. Dream all day long. Dream everything. Dream maliciously and incessantly. Don't you know?

0: that by now, you sleepwalking imbecile. What have you been dreaming tonight? Where is your mind wandered that you have split open my desk? What strange disease dream have you had tonight, eh?
1: Dream? Are you saying I've dreamed? Dreamed all that happened?
0: All that happened? When, Bella, tonight? Of course you dreamed all that happened, or rather all that did not happen.
1: Dreamed tonight? Are you saying I've dreamed? Oh, what have I dreamed? Have I dreamed again?
0: Have I not told you?
1: Well, I've dreamed. Haven't. Don't tell me I've dreamed. Never. Don't
0: what
1: tell me.
0: What was this dream of yours, Bella? You interest me.
1: I dreamt of a man. I dreamt of a man.
0: You dreamed of a man? What man did you dream of, pray?
1: A man that came to see me. Oh, let me rest.
0: Pull yourself together, Bella. What man are you talking about?
1: I dreamed a man came
0: to me. I know you dreamed it, you gibbering wretch. I want to hear more about this man of whom you dreamed. Do you hear me? Do you hear me?
1: I dream.
2: Was I any part of this curious dream of yours, Mrs. Manningham? Perhaps my presence here will help you recall it.
0: May I ask who the devil you are and how you got in here?
2: Well, who I am seems a little doubtful. Apparently, I'm a mere figment of Mrs. Manningham's imagination. As to how I got in, I came in, or rather, I came back. Or better still, I effected an entrance a few minutes before you, and I've been hidden away ever since.
0: Would you be kind enough to tell me what you are doing here?
2: Waiting for some friends, Mr. Manningham. Waiting for some friends. Don't you think you'd better go to bed, Mrs. Manningham? You look very tired.
0: Don't you think you had better explain your business, sir?
2: Well, as a mere figment, as a mere ghost existing only in your wife's mind, I can hardly be said to have any business. Tell me, Mr. Manningham, can you see me? No doubt your wife can, but it must be difficult for you. Now, perhaps if she goes to her room, I will vanish, and you won't be bothered by me anymore.
0: Bella, go to your room. I shall find out the meaning of this and deal with you in due course.
1: Yes?
0: Go to your room, Bella. I will call you down later. I have not finished with you yet, madam.
2: You know, I believe you're wrong there, Manningham. I believe that is just what you have done.
0: Done what?
2: Finished with your wife, my friend.
0: Who are you, sir?
2: I have no name, Manningham. In my present capacity, I am, as I pointed out, a mere spirit. Perhaps a spirit of something that you have evaded all your life. But in my case, only a spirit. Will you have a cigar with a spirit? We might have to wait some time.
0: Are you going to tell me your business, sir? Or am I going to fetch a policeman and have you turned out?
2: Oh, an admirable idea. I could have thought of nothing better myself. Yes, yes, fetch a policeman, Manningham. Have me turned out. Huh? Why do you wait?
0: Alternatively, sir, I can turn you out myself.
2: Yes, but why not fetch a policeman?
0: You give me the impression, sir, of having something up your sleeve. Will you please go on with what you were saying?
2: Yes, certainly. Where was I? Yes. Excuse me, Manningham. You get the same impression as myself?
0: Impression? What impression?
2: An impression that the light is going down in this room.
0: I had not noticed it.
2: Oh, there now. Perhaps it's more noticeable. Do you perceive it, Mr. Manningham? Eerie, isn't it? Now, we're almost in the dark. What do you think's happening? You don't suppose the light has been put on somewhere else? You don't suppose there are other spirits? Fellow spirits of mine, spirits of justice even, which have caught up with you at last, Mr. Manningham?
0: Are you off your head, sir?
2: No, sir, just an old man seeing ghosts. Must be the atmosphere of this house. You know one ghost I can see, Mr. Manningham? You could hardly believe it.
0: What ghost do you see, please?
2: Why, I see the ghost of an old woman, sir. An old woman who once lived in this house. An old woman getting ready to go to bed at the end of the day. Now I seem to see another ghost as well. I see the ghost of a young man, Mr. Manningham. Handsome, tall, well-groomed young man. But this young man has murder in his eyes. Why, bless my soul. He might be you, Mr. Manningham. He might be you. The old woman sees him. She screams for help. Screams before her throat is cut open with a knife.
0: What's your game, eh? What's your game?
2: I want you to take a look at this trinket, sir. Do you recognize it?
0: It's a brooch which I gave my wife.
2: A brooch which she didn't appreciate, huh? How wicked of her. But then, you see, she didn't know its value. How was she to know that it held the Barlow rubies?
0: Oh, what?
2: There you are, sir. You killed one woman for these and you tried to drive another out of her mind. And all the time they lay on your own desk. And all they have brought you is a rope around your neck, Mr. Sidney Power.
0: You seem, sir, to have some very remarkable information. Do you imagine that you are going to leave this room with such information in your possession?
3: Do you imagine, sir, that you are going to leave this room without suitable escort?
0: May I ask what you mean by that?
3: Only I have men in the house already. Didn't you realize they had signaled their arrival from above? Your own way in, Mr. Manningham, when the lights went down?
0: You fail to intimidate me, sir. I do not believe you.
3: Then perhaps you'll be convinced if you will open the doorway to the hall. You will find two policemen there.
0: What the devil's this?
3: Take it, gentlemen.
4: Here you go. Leave go of me. Leave go of me. Here's a fine way of going on.
3: Here's a bell cord here. Tied with him.
4: Go of me.
3: Sidney Charles Power, I have a warrant for your arrest for the murder of Alice Barlow. I should warn you that anything you may now say will be taken down in writing and used as evidence at a later date. Now, will you accompany us to the station in a peaceful manner? You will oblige us all and serve your own interests best by coming quietly.
4: No.
3: Very well, take him away.
1: Inspector Ross.
3: Yes, my dear?
1: Inspector.
3: Yes?
1: I want to speak to my husband.
3: Surely there's nothing to be...
1: I want to speak to him alone.
3: Alone?
1: I beg of you to allow me. I shan't keep him long.
3: Well, I don't quite understand, but... All right, very well. You may speak to him alone. Make him fast in this chair. Anything but in order, but, well, we'll wait outside.
1: I do not want you to listen.
3: No, we will not listen. All right, gentlemen, outside.
1: Jack. Jack, what have they done to you? What have they done?
0: It's all right, Bella. You're clever, my darling, terribly clever. Now, get something to cut this rope. I can get out through the dressing room window and make a jump for it. Can you get something, Bella?
1: Yes, I can get something. What can I get?
0: There's a razor in my dressing room, Bella. Will you get it for me? Quick, Bella.
1: A razor?
0: Quick, be a good girl. There's a good girl. Quick,
1: I'll
0: Bella.
1: Get it for you.
0: Quick, be quick. Hurry, Bella, hurry.
1: I've got it.
0: Yes. Open the case, Bella. Open it and cut me loose. Yes.
1: There's a grocery bill. The grocery bill was in your razor case. You see, dear, I didn't lose it. I told you I didn't.
0: Cut me loose, Bella.
1: But, Jack, how did this bill get in there?
0: I was mistaken about the grocery bill, Bella. Use that razor quick.
1: What razor? Huh? Razor? Are you suggesting this is a razor I hold in my hand? Have you gone mad, my husband?
0: Bella, what are you up to?
1: Or is it I who am mad? Yes, of course, that's it. It's I who am mad. Of course, it was a razor. I've lost it. I've lost it, haven't I?
0: No, the razor's lying at your feet, Bella. Bring it here.
1: I'm always losing things. I can never find them. I don't know where I put them.
0: Oh, Bella.
1: I must look for it, mustn't I? I don't find it. You lock me in my room.
0: No.
1: Lock me in the madhouse for my mischief.
0: No.
1: Where could it be now? Could it be behind the picture?
0: No.
1: It must be there.
0: No.
1: Oh, it's not there. How strange. Oh. Where now shall I look? Where shall I... The desk. Perhaps I put it in the desk. Oh. It's not there. How strange. But here's a watch. Here's a bill. See, I found them at last. They don't help you, do they? I'm trying to help you, aren't I? To help you to escape.
0: No.
1: How can a mad woman help her husband to escape? What a pity. If I were not mad, I could have helped you. If I were not mad, whatever you had done, I could have pitied and protected you.
0: No.
1: But because I'm mad, I've hated you.
0: Bella.
1: Because I'm mad, I've betrayed you.
0: Bella.
1: Because I'm mad, I'm rejoicing in my heart. Without a shred of pity, without a shred of regret.
0: Bella.
1: Watching you go with glory in my heart.
0: Bella. Bella. Bella. Bella.
3: Take this man away. Take this man away.
0: No.
3: All right, gentlemen. Remove him. Elizabeth, quick. Glass of water with Miss Manningham. There, my dear. Now, come. Sit down. You had a bad time. I came in from nowhere and gave you the most horrible evening of your life. The most horrible evening of anybody's life, I should imagine.
1: Most horrible. No, the most

0: You have just heard the Best Plays production of Angel Street by John Patrick, starring Vincent Price, Judith Evelyn, and Melville Cooper, with Elizabeth Eustace and Marjorie Maud. And here is your host, drama critic John Chapman, with a closing word.
1: Good old Sergeant Ruff. Mrs. Manningham certainly wasn't a lucky woman, wasn't she? I'd like to thank Miss Evelyn, Mr. Price, and Mr. Cooper for an exciting performance. Next Sunday, the best play of this series will be The Hasty Heart by John Patrick, and this will be another change of pace for us. It is an interesting work, basically a comedy, but with an undertone of compelling sentiment. It's about a wounded soldier and a nurse who brings this boy to a new enjoyment of life. Ann Burr played the nurse in the original production of this best play, and she will act it again next Sunday. John Sylvester will be the young soldier. This is Chapman saying goodbye until then.

Angel Street was adapted for radio by Earl Hamner. Vincent Price was Mr. Manningham, and Judith Evelyn was Mrs. Manningham. Melville Cooper was Sergeant Ruff. Elizabeth was played by Marjorie Maud, and Nancy by Elizabeth Eustace. Best Plays is an NBC production, supervised by William Welch and directed by Edward King. Your announcer is Howard Reed.

0: 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Ask yourself that question the next time you're on the highway. If the car in front of you should jam on his brakes to avoid a stray dog, if a child should dash across an intersection, if a tire should blow out, could you stop in time?
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4: 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Love and respect and wonder and joy and heartache. But that doesn't make it right. No, my darling. The world is your oyster and my clamshell. 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

0: With a moment from Kitty Foyle by Christopher Morley, we invite you to Studio One, a full hour of dramatic entertainment from the pages of the world's great storytellers, stories known and loved by millions. And now to introduce tonight's great story, here is the director of Studio One, Fletcher Markle.
1: Miss Kitty Foyle is one of the great women of our time, not because she is so rare, but because there are so many of her. Half a dozen years ago, when Christopher Morley's Natural History of Kitty Foyle was a bestseller, the white-collar girl received her official and affectionate title, and she hasn't changed since. American as Dick Tracy in drive-ins and the World Series. Our own Kitty in tonight's story is in her mid-twenties, Irish, independent, and consistently feminine. She was born and raised in Philadelphia, but a lot of things that happened to her could happen in your town, too. Everyone runs into trouble with some kind of social tradition, because after all, any town bigger than a whistle stop lives on both sides of the tracks. Tonight, in Margaret LeWorth's version for listening of Kitty Foyle, you'll be hearing Mercedes McCambridge as Kitty, with John McGovern as Pop and Elspeth Eric as Molly, and I'm going to join them at the microphone to play Wynne Strafford.

0: People sometimes smile at Philadelphia, but almost every house in Philly has a backyard of its own, no matter how small. And that's a good thing, as Pop used to say. When you come right down to it, you can slice Philly like an orange. One half curves around to the main line, where about eight generations of Americans have made their fancy homes and followed their hounds and hung crazy portraits of ancestors with blue blood. The other half of Philly curves toward Frankfort, where first-generation Americans hang their wash and prop their fences and board the trolley to earn their daily bread. After Mother died, we lived on Griscom Street in Frankfort, in an old clapboard house with nothing special about it except what Pop called the hysteria vines, and the backyard, where Pop used to sit in his old wicker chair with the newspaper.
1: You wouldn't want her to be making a trip to the clothes hamper for you, would you?
2: God, Blinkett, paying you to wash my shirt.
1: Mr. Foyle, the bottle ain't in the clothes hamper.
2: Myrtle, did you take that?
1: Mr. Foyle, I was aiming to do what the doctor fella said. And he said you wanted to have one drop before noon.
2: Gee, Horsifat.
1: And don't go bothering Kitty. She's upstairs practicing her typewriting like she ought to. She gets little enough time.
2: She's my daughter, isn't she?
1: Mr. Foyle, that ain't her fault.
2: Myrtle, every day I see more of her mother in him. Yeah. Same way of holding her head. And laughing out. Kind of a warmth. A warmth way down deep in. Hey, I could use some of that warmth myself. Kitty!
0: That's the end of the paper, Pop. Anything else you want me to read?
2: You haven't read the paper if you haven't read the cricket score.
0: Marion, 268 for 7, Germantown, 170.
2: They shouldn't have lost. That's Cadwallader. I told him 20 years ago to take a slower swing.
0: Pop, just between us, do you think those mainliners...
2: ...get matched, they did. Or are you trying to tell me that just because I was a night watchman...
0: What's that got to do with it? Pop, you're a cantankerous old bear. Batsman in or out of Philadelphia, and I love you. But I don't believe you or anybody else could tell a mainliner anything. They've been telling everybody else for too long. Now what can I do for you?
2: You can't be much fun for you staying home and nursing an old man.
0: Where else would I be?
2: Out at Prairie College, where you were set to go till I took down.
0: Pop, I go crazy at Prairie College, and you know it. Job. Education's like the open-air trolley, Pop. Wonderful if you got the time.
2: Maybe, Kitty. Didn't do very well by your mom.
0: Mom was happy, wasn't she? You worry about your rheumatism, Pop. I'm off to business school to make us rich. Are you speaking to me?
3: Yes, I just wanted a direction.
0: Sure. What is it?
3: I'm looking for number 17.
0: 17? Who do you want in number 17?
3: Oh, Mr. Michael J. Foyle. Do you know him?
0: Yeah, I know him. He's my... What do you want to see him for?
3: Information, primarily. Maybe I better introduce myself. My name is Winwood Strafford.
0: Winwood Strafford?
3: I don't believe we've met.
0: No, we haven't. But I guess everybody around Philadelphia, that is on the other side, knows Winwood Strafford. What is it? Fifth?
3: That's my father. I'm six.
0: Oh, I'm no good at figures. What do you want to see Pop for?
3: Oh, are you his daughter?
0: I would let that out.
3: They didn't tell me about you.
0: Who didn't tell you?
3: Well, I'm getting together a book on cricket, and I was told your father...
0: Oh.
3: Well, he doesn't mind talking to people, does he?
0: No, he doesn't mind.
3: Do you?
0: Well, I have nothing to do with this. It's all Pop. And he isn't well now. He gave all the time he could spare to cricket, helping a lot of fancy players, and he never got any thanks for it. That was a long time ago, and now... Now I don't want to see him bothered.
3: Well, I won't bother him, I promise you. Maybe if you would...
0: Pop doesn't need any help.
3: I wasn't thinking of your father.
0: I don't...
3: What's your name?
0: You need that for your cricket book?
3: Well, I wasn't...
0: I get used to talking back. It's the Irish in me.
3: I like it.
0: I'm glad somebody does, I don't. The house is a half block down, right side of the street.
3: I still don't know your name.
0: Kitty? Kitty Foyle! The first!
4: So calm. If Winwood Strafford's six my house, I wouldn't go to school.
0: What would you do? Sit home and look at him?
4: Is he as handsome as his pictures in the paper?
0: No, he isn't. His nose has a bend in it.
4: You did look at him.
0: Well, you can't help noticing things.
4: Oh, gee.
0: Molly pops on cricket terms with half the main line. That's what brings me up. After they pull up the wickets, they don't know
4: what him. What'd he wear?
0: Who?
4: Winwood Strafford six.
0: Well, for Pete's sake, I don't know. I do. Tweeds and maroon wool socks.
4: Maroon Wolf's
5: house. Oh, come on, let's get a soda. You're getting on my nerves.
4: Bet you anything he comes to your house again.
5: Why would he do that?
4: I just asked.
5: Molly, you're dizzy. Let him come all he wants to. But if he does, he won't find Kay Foyle on the premises.
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4: How are you going to be so calm? If Winwood Strafford's sick at my house, I wouldn't go to school.
5: What would you do, sit home and look at him?
4: Is he as handsome as his pictures in the paper?
5: No, he isn't. His nose has a bend in it.
4: You did look at him.
5: Well, you can't help noticing things.
4: Oh, gee.
5: Molly pops on cricket terms with half the main line. That's what brings me up. After they pull up the wickets, they don't know
4: what him. What'd he wear?
5: Who?
4: Winwood Strafford six.
5: Well, for Pete's sake, I don't know. I do. Tweeds and maroon wool socks.
4: Maroon wool socks.
5: Oh, come on, let's get a soda. You're getting on my nerves.
4: Bet you anything he comes to your house again.
5: Why would he do that?
4: I just asked.
5: Molly, you're dizzy. Let him come all he wants to. But if he does, he won't find Kay Foyle on the premises.
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4: Shakespeare, you naughty cat. Get away from me. Haven't you got something better to play with than my shoelaces? Oh, come back here. I didn't mean it. Shakespeare, where did she go? Come on, tell me. Now, come on, wag your tail for yes. Was she feeling all right? Yes? Oh, you're no help.
5: That's a very pretty picture.
4: Oh, it's you. You finally decided to come home.
5: Hello, Mama.
4: How long have you been standing there?
5: Long enough. Nice cat, isn't Shakespeare?
4: Stupid cat. Wouldn't tell me where you were.
5: I guess he didn't know.
4: Where have you been?
5: I'm exhausted.
4: That doesn't answer my question.
5: Where do you think I've been?
4: Well, you look as if you'd gone back to high school. Where are all those books in your arms?
5: Books? They're awfully heavy. I'd forgotten how heavy.
4: What are you studying? Philosophy?
5: No. Houses.
4: Claudia, be serious.
5: True, Mama. Houses.
4: One architect in the family should be enough.
5: One architect is too much. I'm trying to balance things.
4: Try balancing your budget first.
5: It won't balance. Here, I'll read you the titles of the books, and maybe you'll understand. Of Men and Houses by Moffat and Johnson. The Lure of the Country by Osterweil and Green, and The Farmers Finished by Fleming and Walsh, and The Cost of Rebuilding by Stone, White, and Traymore. That last one must be the best.
4: I suppose because it's written by three people.
5: That's true, too. But mainly because it'll tell David a few things.
4: Like?
5: Like why we shouldn't buy that house in Eastbrook, that's all.
4: That's all? Well, that's quite an order for four books to accomplish.
5: But I don't know how else to do it.
4: Well, why don't you just tell David that you don't like the house? Just come out with it.
5: I can't, Mama.
4: Why can't you? You've told me how disappointed you were in the house and the farm and the countryside. Yet, when you say it in front of David, he beams and acts as if it were a great big joke and you were saying the funniest things he's ever heard. Oh, something is queer someplace. I think I'll go home.
5: Don't go, Mama. I feel like talking.
4: Well, this is a rare occasion. Books and talking on the same day. Then tell me, David still loves the house, doesn't he?
5: More than ever. He's mad about it. I'm starting to think he's just plain mad. Mama, it's not only old, it's antique.
4: I thought you liked antiques.
5: I do around me, but I wouldn't like to live in one. It's all broken down. The floor squeaks, the ceiling fell on us, and it tilts.
4: What tilts?
5: It's uneven. One side of each room is shorter than the other.
4: Oh, that. Connecticut is famous for slanting seasons. Ceilings. I don't think there's one door in Connecticut that's even.
5: Really? That is not a mistake? Oh.
4: Well, you sound disappointed.
5: I am. I thought that maybe when David noticed it, he'd decide he doesn't like the house so well after all.
4: Oh, well, a little thing like that wouldn't change David's mind. It would just give the house added personality.
5: It honestly befuddles me how he can get so excited about a poor old rickety house that doesn't even look as if it had been built at all.
4: I have a feeling that's what David likes most about it.
5: Mm.
4: Claudia, I know it's none of my business, but...
5: Mama, I can't tell him. If I could tell him, I would have before now, but I can't because David still thinks I love it.
4: Where did he get that idea?
5: For me, I acted as if I loved it. I raved about everything, the old latches, the squeaky floors, the falling ceilings, the peeling wallpaper. Oh, Mama, I gave a performance that Catherine Cornell would be jealous of.
4: But for heaven's sake, why?
5: Because I think I'm smarter than I am. I thought this wasn't a house, wasn't our house at all. I thought David was playing a joke on me and that he'd take me to the real house afterwards. So, to turn the joke around to him, I pretended to love this silly old house, and well, the joke's still on me.
4: I see. Claudia, how many times do I have to tell you, don't think so much? It only gets you into trouble.
5: I'm certainly in trouble now. I've sort of tried to tell him by making fun of the farm and the house, but he only thinks it's because I'm so excited I don't even want to show it. I don't know what to do anymore.
4: Well,
5: I can't even tell David the truth about how I feel. He'd be so disappointed in me.
4: But I
5: think these books will convince David how impractical it is to live in the country and to try and redo an old house. Just wait till he sees them. I won't have to say another word. I hope. I'm just going to strew these books around and see what happens.
0: Hey, it's me.
5: It's me, too.
0: Any other me around?
4: Me, but I'm not going to be around long.
0: Hello, woman.
4: Hello, David.
5: You're cracking my ribs. It's nice.
0: The farmer's wife is looking well tonight, don't you think, Mama?
4: Not bad for her.
0: I mean, well, healthy.
4: Oh, that, yes.
5: I'm always healthy when I'm not sick. And I'm never sick, am I?
0: It's spending Friday on the farm that did it. Just thinking about all that nice open air and fresh eggs, fresh milk.
5: And the fresh rain through the roof.
0: She's wonderful, isn't she?
5: He doesn't know the half of it, does he, Mama?
4: Poor boy.
5: Where are you going, Mama?
4: Pick up some store eggs before everything closes tonight.
0: On the farm, Mama, you won't have to hurry. We never close.
5: Hens will get awfully tired, won't they?
0: Wait and see.
4: Have a nice evening, you two.
5: I intend to, Mama.
4: And happy reading to you, David.
0: What do you mean by that, Mother?
4: You'll see. Good night.
0: Good night, Grandma.
5: Well, here we are. Just the two of us.
0: Hello, darling.
5: Hello, Farmer Norton. You know, you get home awfully late at night, David.
0: I know, but I can't seem to help it.
5: Oh, I'm not scolding you or anything. I know you can't help it.
0: It's just there's always a phone call or something that comes at the time I'm leaving or that I have to wait for.
5: Well, we're just lucky we live so near the office, or you'd never get home.
0: We are lucky.
5: Are you sure you're not going to mind commuting? I mean, if we buy that house in Eastbrook.
0: No ifs about it, are there?
5: Well, won't it be hard on you, leaving so early and coming home so late?
0: Oh, that's a small price to pay.
5: You won't get home till 7 o'clock or later most nights.
0: But it will really be getting home. It's all right with me if it's all right with you, darling. It looks as if it's all right with you.
5: Does it look like that?
0: It certainly does. Come on, sit on my lap.
5: That's a nice invitation.
0: We'll talk about our house.
5: Oh.
0: Now, let me see. We want to build a nursery and an extra bath and then an extension maybe to...
5: David, if we're going to buy a house, why don't we get one with all those features already in it?
0: No house has everything you want. But this house at least offers all of the possibilities, plus being perfect in itself for what it is.
5: But... Don't you want to look some more?
0: I don't have to. Do you?
5: I don't want to.
0: So there. Now that settles it. Hey, where were you when Mama came by and you weren't here?
5: I was out.
0: You don't say. Where?
5: At the library.
0: At the library?
5: Mm-hmm.
0: What on earth? Oh, Claudia. You're not intending to read a book, are you?
5: And why not? Honestly, you and Mama.
0: Well, it's just so sudden.
5: I brought home a few of them.
0: You brought home a few of them. What on?
5: Houses and farms. What are you laughing at?
0: You know, I love you very much.
5: Why now?
0: Because you go around pretending that you're not sure whether you want this house or not. You try to be very sensible and unexcited about the whole thing. The next thing I know, you're in the library reading a bunch of books about it.
5: But you haven't even seen the books. How do you know what they say?
0: Just the fact that you went and got them is proof enough for me.
5: Oh, David, you're so trusting.
0: And you're so modest. Now, where are these books? We'll sit down right over here and we'll read them together.
5: Well, here's one. It's called Of Men and Houses by Moffat and Johnson.
0: Of Men and Houses, huh? Sounds funny.
5: It's not meant to be funny. It's tragic.
0: Tragic? How?
5: Here, read this part.
0: Where? Right here. No man should buy the first house he likes. And no man should buy a house for the things he can do to it any more than he marries a woman to reform her.
5: There. David! What are you laughing about?
0: That is the funniest thing I ever read.
5: It is? Why?
0: Because I married you to reform you, and it's worked perfectly.
5: David, be serious, please.
0: I am. I take a look at you now. You're the perfect recommendation, according to this book, for buying the house.
5: I am.
0: Yes, you. Now, what else does the book say?
5: Nothing. This book is a dope. Here, reread another one.
0: All right. You were very clever to bring these books home.
5: I was, wasn't I?
0: We'll spend all evening reading them.
5: Maybe it wasn't so clever.
0: Let me see this. The cost of each egg when homegrown is about 3 times the cost of an egg bought on the highest open market.
5: Now, what do you think of that for a statistic?
0: That? That's ridiculous.
5: Why?
0: Because when we get through with the eggs, we'll still have the hen and lots of her chickens, and the hen can still grow.
5: I won't eat her, if that's what you're thinking. Eat one of our own hens? Why, that's worse than being a cannibal.
0: I'm glad to see you're already so sentimental about the hens we haven't got.
5: Oh, what am I saying? David, look, let's forget about all these silly books. They're nothing but boomerangs.
0: You're right. We don't need any books to tell us this is the house for us. Those beautiful old latches and beams and
5: drafts and mortgages and plumbingless
0: and
5: plumbing.
0: Darling, I didn't mean it. I wouldn't change one thing about you either. Not one beam or buttress or closet. From now on, I'm going to do all of my reforming on the house. I mean, our house.
5: I'd much rather you did it on me.
0: You mean you like it just the way it is? Darling, you are wonderful.
5: David, can't you take a hint?
0: You mean these books?
5: Yes, these books.
0: Sure, I know why you got them. Only you could think of that way of telling me you love the house and want it exactly as it stands.
5: Oh, what's the use? I've tried, but everything I say and do works backwards. Oh, David, kiss me so I'll shut up.
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2: Good afternoon, ladies and gentlemen. This is Conrad Nagel. We welcome you to the ninth of the new series of Silver Theater dramatic productions. Next week, you'll hear Clark Gable. And in the following 2 weeks, Betty Davis in radio dramas written especially for them and for the Silver Theater. Today, we're proud to welcome the brilliant and lovely star, Ginger Rogers, playing in The Captain Had a Daughter, an original drama by Grover Jones and True Boardman. The lights have dimmed and the silver curtain is rising on the first act of The Captain Had a Daughter, starring Ginger Rogers as Charity Mason, with Jack Arnold as Peter Storm and William Farnham as Captain Silas Mason. The time, 100 years ago. The weeks, the good ship Challenger, heeling along under full canvas, has beat her way southward along the coast of Africa. And now as she rounds Cape Tala and heads into the native harbor of Kumbale, there's a startling sight off forward. Another ship at anchor, a fire, and on the quarterdeck of the Challenger...
3: What is she, mister? Can you make her out?
4: No, I can't, Miss Charity. She's burning bad. We better be keeping off from her.
3: Right you are. Helmsman, hard starboard.
5: Aye, ma'am. Hard to starboard.
3: Have the bosun pipe aloft the crew, mister.
4: Aye, ma'am.
5: Small boat off the port from the burning ship.
4: He's right, ma'am.
3: I'll tell the captain the news.
6: Oh, you will you? What happened?
3: Oh, captain, we've rounded Cape Tala, sir. Kumbali's off the port bow. And there's another ship there in the harbor, a fire.
6: Ship fire? Oh, yeah.
3: I had the helmsman put about, sir, and the crew's aloft. What are the further orders, sir?
6: Well, whatever orders are, I'll give myself. I'm still captain of this ship, young woman, even if you would like to take over the job. What is the ship that's a-burning? Have you made her out yet, mister?
7: No, sir. But she sighted us. Our small boat's already making for the Challenger.
6: Yeah, so it is. Charity, get to your cabin and stay there.
3: To my cabin? But, captain...
6: Yeah, you heard me. This isn't Boston Harbor, Charity. This is Kumbale. A filthy, plague-infested slave port. Till I know more about who's a-coming aboard, I'll not have my daughter a-meeting them. Now, you go to your cabin. That's an order.
3: Aye, aye, sir.
7: Small boat's coming alongside, sir. Shall I lower the rope ladder?
6: Yes, but to keep the men at gun positions covering the boat, you'll take no chances.
7: Aye, Captain Mason.
8: Ahoy, Challenger! On board!
6: Ahoy! Who are you?
8: First mate and acting captain of the Vanguard.
6: Well, come aboard, mister. Rest armed, men, but stand ready.
7: Aye, aye, sir.
9: Ah, a solid deck again, that's... Well, quite a reception, Captain Mason.
6: Captain... Hey, how do you know who I am?
9: Is there a seaman in the African trade that hasn't heard of Captain Mason and the Challenger? The finest clipper that ever shipped the mainsail. And I can see she's worthy of the things.
6: Well, there are worse ships, though, mister. Now, who might you be?
9: Peter Storm, sir. I believe you know my uncle, Jonathan. He's secretary of the...
6: Jonathan Storm? Who else think me for a codfish, lad? Of course I know him. Well, we two were the first members of the Abolitionist Society in Boston 30 years ago. At ease, men. Dear post. Well, you are welcome. It's not often that I run into a seaman that looks at slavery as I do. Anyway, not on the African coast.
9: You're right, sir.
6: Yeah. How about your ship there? Will our help favor?
9: Not a chance, Captain. I kept my men fighting as long as I dared, but any moment now, it'll get to the powder kegs, and that'll finish her.
3: Captain, here it is, sir. Your glass. I thought you'd need it, sir. Oh, I didn't know.
6: Charity, is this obeying orders?
3: Yes, sir. I'm going right back to the cabin, sir. It's just that I thought...
6: Never mind. Charity, you've heard me speak of Jonathan Storm, secretary of the society?
3: Yes.
6: Well, the lad here is his nephew. Peter Storm, my daughter, Charity.
9: Charity? Where are your sisters?
3: Oh, I know. Faith and hope. I've been asked that before.
9: I thought at first you were a Quaker maid. Indeed, he should be a Quaker with such a name.
3: Indeed, sir.
6: Here, the lad tells me he's acting captain of the burning ship over yonder, Charity.
3: Acting captain?
9: We lost the skipper off Cape Verde Islands, and since then...
3: Oh, Mr. Storm, look! Your ship!
9: And down she goes.
3: Oh, in a blaze of glory.
9: My first command. Goodbye, Vanguard. Give my regards to Davy Jones.
3: I'm sorry. Truly I am. Oh, I know what it must mean to lose your ship.
9: I wonder if you really do. Well, Captain, I'd better be getting back to my men. And as long as I can't invite you aboard, I'd like to have you both as my guests on shore. I can probably arrange a sort of native feast that might interest Miss Charity.
6: Well, I don't know about Charity.
3: Oh, of course we'll come, Mr. Storm.
6: You see how much chance I have. What am I to say about it?
9: Good. And at the same time, we might discuss a little business.
6: Business, lad?
9: An empty ship and no cargo. A cargo and no ship. It adds up, Captain Mason. And I hope to our mutual advantage.

0: All right, Majola. The dancers can go, but let the musicians stay. And there, Miss Charity, you had a perfect example of a minuet, African style.
1: I can just see them doing that minuet at the Palace of Versailles. France would never be the same.
0: More food, Miss Charity?
2: Captain?
3: War? I've eaten such darn much of these strange concoctions already that I doubt if I'll ever make the ship.
0: Miss Charity?
1: Full to the scuppers.
0: Good. Then suppose we get to business, sir.
3: Oh, all right, lad.
0: First of all, sir, I understand from LaRue, the trader, that you've called here for a shipment of palm oil and ivory. But now he has none available to sell you.
3: That's right, lad. He tells me he's already sold all that he had to you.
0: I'm sorry about that, but as a matter of fact, Captain, this whole situation may work out perfectly for all of us. Suppose you look at this, sir. Why shouldn't we operate as partners for this one voyage of the Challenger?
3: Well, I'd thought of that. Why this paper?
0: Well, sir, before I went to sea, I studied law for a while, and ever since then, I'd like to have things in black and white.
3: He had hereby agreed that the hereto undersigned parties... pretty highfalutin language, young fellow. What's it say?
0: The gist of it is that you contract to take over the entire cargo originally consigned to the Vanguard, and my crew is signed on as passengers. Profits to be divided.
3: Well, that sounds fair enough.
1: Of course it is.
0: If you care to settle it now, I could have my men start loading cargo at once. That way you could up anchor at dawn.
1: Oh, Captain, straight to Boston with a full cargo. Think what it means.
3: You're right. Where's the quill?
0: Here's one, sir. And now, Miss Charity, perhaps you'd better witness this.
1: You certainly have a very legal mind, Mr. Storm.
0: Very. And sometimes I find it a great asset. Majola.
4: Father Storm.
0: Majola, take this paper to my second officer, Miss Marcus. Tell him to have the men start loading our cargo on board the Challenger at once. And in case of any misunderstanding, he'll show this agreement to Mr. Thorgenson, the first officer on board.
4: As you command, Father.
3: Well, we'll be getting back to the ship.
0: But you can't go back so early, sir. I understood Miss Charity wanted to see something of Kumbali. It happens there's a good moon tonight, and I thought the three of us could...
3: Oh, she can wait till next trip.
1: Oh, but there may be no next trip, please, Captain.
3: Well, all right. If it really matters to you. But I'm done in. You go along with the lad, and I'll stay here and rest my pins till you come back.
0: What do you say, Miss Charity? You're not afraid to meet the woman of mystery?
1: The woman of mystery?
0: Africa. You'll find that's what she is. A sinister but fascinating woman.
1: Oh.
0: With a thousand secrets of her own you can never hope to understand.
1: You missed your calling when you went to see Peter Storm. You should have been a poet. Come on. I'll show you how afraid I am.

0: place is alive with people. Surely it's not always like this at night.
1: Only when a ship is in the harbor. Brings all the natives for miles around.
2: All right, come on, get up there, you.
0: Mrs. Storm.
3: Ah.
0: Over there, what's that?
3: The fine woman slave.
1: It's best if we avoid that, Mr. Turner.
0: But it's the slave trader. That's what I want to see.
1: But you're not going to. It's not the place for you. Come on, let's go this way.
2: $70 without the sign.

0: Where are we going now?
1: You've seen one side of Coombe Valley, the darkest side. Now I want to show you another. You're still not afraid, are you?
0: Afraid?
1: Of the jungle at night.
0: It doesn't seem like night somehow. Not with that moon.
1: We go this way. Through here. Now, what do you say to this?
0: What should I say? It's just an arbor in the
1: moon. Look at the walls. Look up above you.
0: Flowers.
1: Orchids. Probably every kind to be found in Africa. Happens to be a hobby of one of the traders here.
0: Yes. Orchids. And they're beautiful. Oh, they're so beautiful, they don't belong here. Nothing really beautiful belongs so near that suffering and brutality like we saw down there. My father told me once I'd hate Africa if I ever came to know it. I think he's right. I'm glad we're leaving here at dawn. Why are you so quiet?
1: Charity.
0: Yes?
1: Look at me.
0: I suppose I can blame that on the moon and the orchids.
1: Charity.
0: But it better not happen again.
1: Charity, this isn't real, do you know it? None of it's real, especially you. A man doesn't step on ocean at the end of the world and find a girl like you. It's all a dream. A crazy, impossible dream.
0: We'd better get back to my father and to the ship.
1: All right. All right. But before we go, Charity, I promise you'll remember something.
0: What?
1: Just that a man sometimes does things because there's nothing else he can do. And there may be moments when he doesn't like himself or us any better than someone else does.
0: You have a way of saying things and doing things that somehow don't make sense, haven't you, Peter Stone?

0: What's the matter with you, Ferguson? Are you mad? Get those slaves off the ship. Get them off.
1: Father, wait. It's just a mistake.
0: Hey, I go ashore for 4 hours.
2: I wouldn't blame it myself, Captain, but I had to follow
0: my orders. Both slaves of the Challenger.
3: The man's quite right, Captain Mason.
0: Right? What are you talking about?
3: Merely that it's my men who are loading the slaves. Marcus, pull off there until we settle this thing.
4: You see, Captain, they're merely carrying out the agreements you signed with me 3 hours ago.
0: You! What? Ferguson! Pipe all hands here. Make a slave or out of my ship, will you?
3: I wouldn't call your men if I were you, Captain. It happens mine outnumber them, and they're better armed.
1: Wait. Mr. Ferguson, you read that agreement. Is he telling the truth?
0: Yes, ma'am. Else I never would have let him come aboard.
1: All right, Mr. Peter Storm. Go on. Go on and load your cargo. My father can't stop you. He's helpless against anyone like you. Because my father's a man, while you're a sneaking, lying, barge-scuttling rat. There's just one place in a ship where you belong, and that's strung from the yardarm. And if I have my way, I'll see you there.
4: A pretty speech for a Quaker maid.
1: A Quaker, huh? Oh,
4: very pretty. I suppose that means you've finished?
1: Oh, no, I haven't. Go ahead, Peter Storm. Load your slaves. Load them all. But remember this. You'll never sell a man, a woman, or child that's carried on this ship. I'll see to that. The Challenger has never been a slaver, and she's not starting now.

0: In just a few seconds, we shall continue with Act Two of The Captain Had a Daughter, starring Ginger Rogers. But first, here is a man with a few words about lasting possessions. John Conte.
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2: The lights are being dimmed once more and the silver curtain is rising on the second act of The Captain Had a Daughter. 3 weeks have passed. The Challenger, her hold jammed with Storm's human cargo, is far at sea. But it's a strange, unreal voyage, with warfare open but unspoken between Charity Mason, played by Ginger Rogers, and Peter Storm, played by Jack Arnold. And early one evening on the quarterdeck.
3: Evening, Miss Charity. How's the skipper?
4: Not too well, Mr. Thorington. What's the course?
3: West, northwest, miss. We're making good time with this wind. Might even make Havana in 10 days the way we're going.
4: Oh, I wish we'd never get there.
3: There go them slaves again. I'll bet they'd keep on singing that song if they was dying.
4: No. I've almost come to love that music. Thorgensen, how is it down there where they are?
3: I wouldn't know, ma'am. Every day I hear more lashing of the whips going on. I guess Storm's men are keeping order. I have my own ideas about how they're doing it.
4: So have I.
3: Suppose you can take the watch a bit, ma'am. I thought I'd check our course on the charts.
4: I'll take it, mister.
3: I won't be long, sir.
5: Could you speak for lonely sailing men of the Quaker name?
4: Passengers are not permitted on the quarterdeck.
5: Well, this one is. Look, Charity, maybe I'm going soft, but I'd like you to understand.
4: I do understand perfectly.
5: But you don't. You only look at all this from one point of view. I'm a slaver, yes. But slavery is a recognized business. If ever there's a law against it, I'll quit it.
4: There is a law, Mr. Storm.

0: You don't consider. Your father will profit from this voyage. His share will be 10 times what he could have made from an ordinary cargo.
1: And that's all that matters. You can't conceive of anything being more important to a man than the profit that he makes.
0: Yes, Charlie, I can. From the moment I met you, I've realized there is something more important. It's that I want to talk to you about.
1: What is that?
0: I don't know. I'd better go below and see.
2: Storm, sir. Here, Marcus.
0: What is it? What's wrong below?
2: It's bad, Storm. Majola here says the natives have been threatening to rebel, and I guess this is it.
0: What about that, Majola?
3: He's fooled by a storm. These nervous, worried men.
2: They've gotten clubs for themselves by tearing planking and beams right out of the ship.
1: But that thunder.
2: They're trying to break down the barrier that holds them off from the rest of the ship. Once they do, there's no stopping.
0: But what caused this, Majola? Why are they turned this way all of a sudden?
3: Not all of a sudden, Buona. Some of slaves seek. The 3 days asked your guards to give help.
1: Is that true? Did your men refuse to help slaves who were sick?
0: Naturally. Slaves always pretend to be.
1: You, interpreter, take me where those natives are.
0: Charlie, wait a minute. You don't know what you're doing.
1: You'd better stay here, Mr. Storm. You might be in danger if you come with me.
0: Charity, I forbid it.
1: You
0: forbid it. Listen to me. This pretending to be sick is an old trick with slave cargoes. They do it to get white men among them, then they kill them. You can't go in there.
1: Oh, can't I? Morgan, Thomas, hold him. Now, Majola, I want to help those natives in there, but I can't do it without you. Will you go in with me?
0: Charity, let me go, you. Tell her no, Majola.
1: Well, Majola.
3: There is danger. These people like crazy. If men start not fear, Majola not fear. We'll go.
1: Good. All right, you. Open the barrier, then stand back.
0: Don't do it, Charity. Don't.
1: I said open the barrier.
4: Yes, ma'am.
1: Now, Majola, tell them the white woman is their friend.
3: Esma, Mazunga Mazuri Sara Kiki. Mazunga Mazuri Sara Kiki.
1: Tell them that she comes to bring healing to their sick.
3: Ilina Nanyolo Uganga Yapi.
0: Charity.
1: Come, Majora.
0: In the name of heaven, come back here.
1: Ask them where the sick ones are.
3: Masikini, watu mawapi.
5: Hapa, karibu.
3: He say this way, men, sir. Here, this man.
1: His leg is hurt. Tell him I promise him that he'll walk again.
3: Mazunga in Jeki, na wewe, in Vega Baribari.
6: Mazuri, men, sir, Mazuri. Mazuri,
3: men. And now the others.
1: And now, where are they?
3: 2 women here.
1: Oh, you poor souls. It's all right. You needn't be afraid. I'm not going to hurt you. I've come to help you. Well, they are sick. Fever. They'll have to be taken forward where I can take care of them. Now, Majola, there is something you must tell them all.
3: Majola, wait.
1: Tell them that if they'll give up their weapons and have faith in me, I'll promise them their liberty, all of them.
3: Mem sahab biulo, kumu watu na shambe saki duendegi.
1: And now, sing some sort of chant or song that they know so that will quiet them. Start it, Majola.

0: Sarah, you're all right.
1: Mr. Thorgerson, there's a man in there with a broken leg. See that it's tended to. And the women with the fever are to be carried forward where I can take care of them.
2: Yes, miss.
0: Charity, Charity, you're crazy, crazy and wonderful to have gone in there.
1: Your slaves will be all right now, Mr. Storm. And I dare you to use a whip on them again.
0: Charity, Charity, listen to me. I want you to know that... Charity!

0: Eyes of the night. Who points to westward, mister?
1: Aye, sir.
2: How much longer, Captain?
0: Well, it should be any minute. The chart's right.
3: There they are up on the quarterdeck. Come on, all of you.
4: I'll aim on his men. Stay back there. Captain Mason, there's land off forward.
0: I don't have to have you tell me that.
4: But Havana's still 4 days away.
2: Who said it wasn't, mister?
4: Captain Mason, you changed the course during the night.
2: My father can run his own ship where he pleases.
3: Oh, no, he can't.
4: Quiet, Marcus.
3: Maybe we got something to say about where they are.
0: Watch out, Charity.
2: Captain, we did it.
3: What is this?
4: We've run aground.
2: You're right, Mr. Peterstorm. We've run aground. Run aground in shallows where the water's only 15 feet deep, and the Challenger draws 18.
4: Then why are we standing here? Let's just work to get the ship afloat again. Your crew and mine, Captain Mason.
0: We're no good.
2: The tide is full and already falling, and there's just one way to get the Challenger afloat.
4: What's that?
2: To unload ballast, mister.
4: Ballast?
2: I'm talking about property, Peterstorm. A cargo that's nothing to you but so many pounds of weight. But weight enough to release this ship from the shallows if she were free of it.
0: The slaves.
2: Exactly, the slaves. And look forward. Land, mister. And do you know what land it is? Haiti, a black man's land. And freedom for every man, woman, and child in that hold.
4: My compliments. A most ingenious plan. What are you waiting for?
2: The agreement. My father is still responsible for the delivery of those slaves.
4: Oh, of course. You would want that. Here you are. And again, my compliments.
2: Thank you. And now, Mr. Thorgenson.
5: Yes, ma'am?
2: Release the slaves. Let the men swim ashore. Women and children you'll take in boats.
5: Aye, aye, ma'am.
3: Oh, no, you don't. We all own a share in them slaves, and you ain't throwing them overboard. Ain't that right, men?
4: Shut up, Marcus. I'm running.
3: Oh, no, you ain't strong. We're running ourselves. All right, Captain Mason, get down from that quarterdeck. Come on, boys.
2: You just try to get us down from here.
4: Marcus, put away that gun. This is mutiny.
3: All right, then it's mutiny. It's time we was taking things over here. And just because you've gone soft on the girl, Storm, don't think you're going to stop us.
4: Oh, no.
2: Peter, look out.
4: Ferguson, Captain Mason, call your men. Charity, get to your cabin. Hurry.

0: Good idea, yes, girl, but it's dangerous. No seaman in his right mind would think of it. What are you talking about?
1: But it's worth a chance, Captain, to keep the Challenger from being known as a slaver. I tell you, I've studied the charts for 2 days, and if they're accurate, the plan can't fail. But we've got to do it tonight.
0: All right. It's a long chance, but I'll take it.
1: Good.
0: Vaughanson, you change course 5 points till Southwark. Give the crew orders to stand.

0: Peter, are you sure you're all right?
1: Yeah, I'll be all right. But it's not quite clear to me what happened. It was careless of me to let myself get shot.
0: Marcus did that.
1: Marcus?
0: Yes, just before I hit him with a marlin spike.
1: Oh, oh.
0: Don't. You must lie still.
1: Oh. And the slaves?
0: Oh, we put them ashore at Haiti. And your crew with them.
1: My crew?
0: My father let them go. Well, it was that or taking them to Boston to be tried for mutiny.
1: Oh, I see. Well, I'll miss him at the trial. And on the yardarm, it'll be less interesting to hang alone.
0: Suppose I told you that you'd had your trial and been acquitted.
1: Been what?
0: But, Peter, tell me, why did you turn on Marcus and your men? That wasn't the action of a slaver.
1: I was through with slavery the moment you walked alone into that mob of savages.
0: Peter.
1: You're right, Charity. There is a law against it. A law that I needed you to make me understand.
0: Peter, darling.
1: Charity Mason, Peter Storm is a man without a ship, without a cargo, without anything except the very worst of reputations. But he loves you. Charity. To kiss a defenseless man, thee indeed is a brazen wench.
0: And not an orchid in 1,000 miles.
1: Oh, Charity, be crazy. Just once again, say that you'll marry me. Will you, Charity?
0: Mm-hmm. Who knows, Mr. Peter Storm? If thee has faith and hope, well, I have a great fondness for my sisters.

0: In just a few seconds, Ginger Rogers will come before the Silver Curtain to greet you personally. But first, here's a man to remind you of a very important fact. John Conte.
1: That important fact, ladies and gentlemen, is simply there are just 24 more days for you to pick out that very special Christmas gift. 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
0: Well, Ginger, this is quite an occasion for us tonight.
2: Thank you, Conrad. It is quite an occasion for me, too. I've looked forward to my first appearance on the Silver Theater for a long time, but I hadn't known it would be as exciting as all this. You're such nice people to give me a hero like Jack Arnold and a father like William Farnham and a different type of play like the Captain Had a Daughter.
0: Well, our sponsor should hear that, Miss Rogers.
2: All right. You might tell them that I have a very sisterly feeling toward their 1847 Rogers Brothers First Love.
0: You're both carrying on a great name, Ginger.
2: Oh, but it isn't only that our names are alike, Conrad.
0: No?
2: No. 1847 Rogers Brothers First Love and I have had dinner together almost every evening since last Christmas, you see.
0: I see, and I think it's wonderful.
2: Good night, Conrad, and good night, everyone.
0: Good night, Ginger Rogers. We'll expect you back on the Silver Theater soon.
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0: play this evening is titled The Promise. It is both written and directed by Harry W. Junkin. 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
1: Thank you, Bob Warren, and good evening, ladies and gentlemen. 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

0: It is Pittsburgh, a winter evening in 1938. Before a fireplace in one of the town's most beautiful rooms, Herbert Prentiss is standing. He is in full evening dress and looks like what he is, a very calm, very strong, very big, and very handsome man. He looks up at the clock, checks it with his wristwatch, then stares back into the flames. It is exactly 8 o'clock.
1: Ella, don't tell me you're actually ready on time.
2: Oh, yes, Herbert, I'm ready. I couldn't find my black gloves or I'd have been ready sooner. Oh.
1: What is it?
2: I promised Mary I'd tuck her in. You get your coat on and I'll meet you in the car. I won't be a minute.
1: Come here, Ella.
2: I won't be a minute.
1: Come here, Ella.
2: What is it, Herbert?
1: Come here, Ella.
2: Yes, Herbert.
1: Ella, our daughter is 8 years old. And even if she were in bed, which I doubt, she doesn't require tucking in, as you put it. Now, open your cloak.
2: Herbert,
1: open your cloak, Ella. I know that you're not wearing the white dress,
2: Herbert,
1: Ella.
2: Herbert, please,
1: open your cloak, Ella. Thank you. Now, go upstairs and put on the white dress.
2: Herbert, please, I don't like it. This one is much nicer.
1: Do as I say, Ella.
2: But I hate that dress.
1: You bought it in Paris.
2: You made me buy it in Paris. Herbert, please don't spoil tonight. I've been looking forward to it so much. All week I've been looking forward to
1: Ella,
2: it.
1: Ella, you know nothing about clothes. This is a very formal party. You're my wife, Ella, Mrs. Herbert Prentiss. Doesn't that mean anything to you?
2: But I don't like that white dress. It makes me feel so...
1: So what?
2: It's indecent.
1: Poor Ella.
2: It is, Herbert. It's too low. It's much too low. I don't like it. It makes me feel awful.
1: Ella, your bosom isn't that interesting. Nobody will look at you with lustful eyes. Now, please, we'll be late. Go upstairs and put on the white dress.
2: Herbert, if you insist on my wearing that dress, I'll...
1: Yes?
2: I'll have to stay home.
1: Just as you wish, Ella. I told you yesterday that I wanted you to wear that dress. It's very obviously from Paris, and it's very obviously expensive. I wish you'd do as I say. However, if you won't, I'll tell Mrs. Crandall you've developed a sick headache. Good night, Ella. Ella!
2: Yes?
1: You can't be a little cooperative. You might at least be polite. I said good night.

0: sleep. If I could only get to sleep.
1: Why don't you stand up to him, Ella? Assert yourself. Why are you afraid of him? He wouldn't actually strike you. You don't really care about the party at Mrs. Crandall's. You're afraid. And you're afraid of being afraid. You'd better go to sleep before he gets home from the party.
0: Sleep. If I could only get to sleep. I'll try to think of nice things. Hello? Oh, why, Mrs. Crandall, I'm sorry I couldn't come to your party. I had a headache and I... What? Accident? Herbert? Well, is it serious, Mrs. Crandall? Hospital? Where? Yes, but what hospital? All right, I'll go.

0: Southport is suffering very much.
1: We've given him a sedative, Mrs. Prentice. There's nothing else we can do tonight.
0: Doctor, I wish you'd be frank with me. Is he badly injured?
1: Yes. Yes, I'm afraid he is. But he'll get well.
0: I wish you'd tell me, Doctor.
1: It's his back.
0: His back?
1: He was leaving the Crandalls and he slipped. When he fell, he struck his spine on the edge of the stone steps behind him.
0: Oh.
1: We're very lucky to save him at all. Very lucky.
0: You don't mean... Dr. Southwell, you don't mean that...
1: Yes. Yes, I do.
0: His back is broken?
1: Yes, Mrs. Prentice, I'm afraid so. I'm afraid you're going to have to take care of him for a long time.
2: Ella, you idiot, do as you're told.
3: Why don't you stand up to him, Ella? He's a cripple. Why are you so afraid of him? For 10 years you've been putting up with his abuse, his cursing, his bad temper. For 10 years he hasn't moved out of that bed, yet you're still afraid of him. Why don't you stand up to him?
0: I will. I will stand up to him. Tomorrow.
2: Prentice speaking. Yes? Morris, I told you yesterday that... I don't want any excuses. Was it shipped? Now, listen, Morris. For 10 years, I've been running the Prentice Steel Company better from my bed than you do from your desk. Now, either the Draper contract is shipped on time or I'll get a new general manager, understand? What? Listen, either get it out on time or you're fired. And in the future, wait until after 10 o'clock in the morning before you start bothering me with problems you should be able to solve yourself. Ella. Ella, I'm ready to shave now. What the devil is she doing?
0: I brought you shaving water, Herbert. Did you have a good night?
2: I had a terrible night.
0: If only Dr. Southwood could stop your suffering.
2: I'm not suffering. I'm always conscious of it, and it's irritating, that's all, but I'm not suffering.
0: Yes, Herbert.
2: Yes, Herbert. No, Herbert. Can you manage, Herbert? Where's the soap?
0: On the tray. Why don't you have a barber to come in and shave you, Herbert? It would be so
2: I
0: much...
2: hate barbers. It's none too hot.
0: I'm sorry.
2: You're always sorry. Tonight I get tired of hearing you say you're sorry.
0: I'm sorry, Herbert. Then I'll go someplace where I won't bother you.

0: Why do you take it? Why don't you assert yourself?
1: I will. I will. I won't take it anymore. I will assert myself. Yes. Tomorrow, I'll walk right in and tell him.
0: Tomorrow. Tomorrow, always tomorrow. Never tomorrow.
1: Herbert, I wish you'd let Mary go to the dance tonight.
2: Sit down, Ella. Sit down on the bed beside me. There, that's it. Now, you were saying?
1: It's a big college dance, Herbert. Frank Williams has asked her. He's on the football team. She has a new dress and she looks so lovely.
3: Looks so lovely?
1: I mean, she would look so lovely if it... Oh, Herbert.
2: What do you mean, look so lovely?
1: Herbert, you're hurting my wrist.
2: Lots of strength left in my arms, isn't there? Mary!
1: Herbert.
2: Mary!
1: Herbert, don't call her.
2: She's gone, hasn't she?
1: Yes.
2: You deliberately told her to go, didn't you?
1: Yes.
2: After I had expressly said she couldn't.
1: Yes.
2: See.
1: I can't let you interfere with Mary. I just can't let you, Herbert.
2: You can't what?
1: I can't let you interfere with Mary. She's only 18, Herbert. She's not able to take
2: it. Let me. Now get this straight, my dumb little Marcella wife. Nobody lets me do anything. Let me indeed. Because of your little flight of whimsy tonight, Ella... Our very dull and uninteresting daughter can get out and hustle.
1: Hustle?
2: Work.
1: Work?
2: She can quit that fancy college and go to work.
1: Oh, no, Herbert, you're not serious. You can take her out of college. You can.
2: Oh, can't I? By the very simple expedient of not writing a check.

0: Why don't you stand up to him, Ella? Think of Mary, Ella. She's your daughter.
1: Ella,
0: why don't you kill him?
1: No. No, I can't. I can't. I just haven't got the nerve.
2: Nurse Bryce! Nurse Bryce! Come back, Nurse Bryce!
3: It's you, Ella. Come in.
4: Nurse Bryce has left, Herbert.
3: Oh, well, she'll be back tomorrow. She slapped me. Slapped me hard. Wasn't anything too serious. I just felt affectionate. Slapped me hard. Why don't you get mad at me, Ella? Every time I look at you, I wonder how I ever managed to marry you. You're so unendingly dull. Pour me a drink.
1: Of what?
3: A whiskey.
1: Yes, Herbert. Soda?
3: Yes. Thank you, my lovely one. Why don't you get drunk sometime, Ella? It might do things for you.
1: I don't
3: like it. What do you like, Ella? You don't read, you don't go out. What do you like, Ella?
1: Herbert, did you get Mr. Crandall to fire Frank Williams?
3: I didn't get him. I told him to.
1: But why?
3: Because he's a fresh kid with no guts and no brains, and he's not going to marry our daughter such as she is while I have strength enough to lift the telephone. And speaking of Morris Crandall, we'll take care of you, too. All I have to do is call him, and you know where you'll land? In a padded cell. It's all planned. All I have to do is lift that phone and call Morris Crandall.
1: Herbert, don't do it. Leave them alone, Herbert. Please, please, Herbert.
3: I wonder if you know how revolting I find you. I wonder if you know how I dream of the day you'll go someplace and quietly die. I've got a book here, Ella. Torture. It's history in the Far East. As well as some very clever ways of killing people, there's one torture in particular that appeals to me. They make a cat of nine tails out of fine wire, then they heat the wire white hot and whip off little flecks of flesh. Slowly. Very slowly.
1: But why? Why do you hate me?
3: Get out of here, wet face!
1: You monster.
3: I could only walk. I could only get a hold of you. I could only get at you.
1: But I've never done anything, never anything that you...
3: No, never anything. I hate you because I hate myself for ever having anything to do with you. You're not a woman, you're a mouse. For 10 years I've been in this bed, a cripple, helpless. For 10 years I've listened to you. Yes, Herbert, no, Herbert. Pardon, Herbert. For 10 years. 10 years. Now get up. Get out before I break this bottle over your dull little head. Don't stand there gawking. Get out. Get out!
0: You can't stand it anymore, Ella. He tried to kill you tonight. If that whiskey bottle had struck you, kill him, Ella. You've planned it often enough. You know just how to do it. You read his books, Ella. The books on torture, on murder. You do know how, Ella. Do it. You can do it, Ella.
1: Yes. Yes, I can.
0: Tonight, Ella.
1: No. No, not tonight.
0: You can't stand it any longer. He's after Mary and Frank now, so kill him. Kill him, Ella.
1: Yes. Yes, I will. I will. I'll kill him tonight.
0: Coco. You've made him Coco every night for 10 years. You know just what to do, Ella. Do it. Take the bottle out of your pocket, Ella. That's it. Now unscrew the top. That's it. Now pour it into the cocoa. That's enough. Careful, you'll taste it if you use too much. Now, stir it. Now, take it into him.

0: Here's your cocoa, Herbert. Careful, don't spill it.
1: Yeah.
2: Stop shaking, Ella. There he goes, drinking it.

0: Did it taste all right?
1: Yes, now go away.
0: Well, I've done it. At last I've done it.
1: I've seen quite enough of you for one day, Ella. Please go to bed.
0: I drugged your cocoa, Herbert. You'll go to sleep very soon. Then when you're asleep, I do something else.
1: What are you talking about?
0: It's a sort of Mickey Finn, only in cocoa instead of liquor. And when you're asleep, you won't feel the needle.
1: You stop this, Ella.
0: I got it from one of your books, Herbert. Oh, yes, I do read once in a while. They're horrible, gruesome books. But I know just how to kill you now.
1: Huh?
0: I never thought I'd get up the nerve, but I have. I could never have thought of it, though, if it hadn't all been written out for me. Yes, Herbert, it's in all of your books.
1: Have you suddenly gone off your head?
0: No. But I'm going to kill you tonight.
1: Huh?
0: As soon as the drug puts you to sleep, it'll take about an hour to work, and you'll fall into a very sound sleep. Then I'm going to kill you.
1: Ah, you are you?
0: Yes.
1: You're very childish, Ella.
0: I dialed our own number on the other extension, Herbert. Then I left the receiver off. The telephone won't do you any good tonight. You can't get Morris over here now. You might just as well hang up.
1: I see.
0: Are you afraid?
1: No. You haven't the nerve.
0: Strange, isn't it? You think I'm so timid. I am, really. But tonight I feel so strong. After you're very sound asleep, Herbert, I do just what I do when I give you a hypo. I stick the needle into a vein, and then I just pump. I just pump in air, Herbert, and that's all. You die.
1: You're serious. You're actually serious.
0: Yes, Herbert.
1: I can't believe it. Not dull, mousy little Ella.
0: Yes. Dull, mousy little Ella.
1: Of course, you'd be caught.
0: No.
1: There'd be an autopsy.
0: No. You've been sick for 10 years. Lately, your heart's been bad anyway. Dr. Southward won't be surprised. He warned me a year ago when you had your last bad attack that you might be taken. That's what he said. Taken at any time. He won't order an autopsy. He won't even be surprised.
1: They'll find the mark of the needle.
0: No. Your arm is covered with needle marks. You've been taking hypos for years. Besides, it's so hairy, like an animal. They'll never notice the needle marks. I've given you so many hypos, Herbert, that I'm quite an expert. I never make your arm bleed. I won't this time.
1: Well, so the worm has turned, eh? Don't you wish you really had the nerve? You know that you haven't, don't you? You haven't the nerve.
0: Haven't I?
1: No.
0: Can't you see it in my eyes?
1: What?
0: Hate. Yes, hate. Oh, Herbert, you've no idea. You'll probably have a big funeral, and I'll be there weeping. I'll watch them close your coffin, and I'll be crying softly. But, oh, Herbert, inside, I'll be laughing. I'll be shouting, he's dead, he's dead. I'll be glad, Herbert, I'll be so glad I won't be able to bear it. Hate? Oh, Herbert, you've no idea. When you were well, you kissed me like a savage. You bruised my arms when you made love. Never once have you been tender. Never once. I've always been afraid of you. Afraid of your temper, your brutality. Afraid of the fights and the rows. The scenes, throwing things. And you know, Herbert, I've never mentioned it. I've never talked about it to friends. Never to anybody. It was pride, I guess. I didn't want them to know that I had married a fiend. Oh, I hate you, Herbert. You think I haven't the nerve for this, that I won't do it? Oh, Herbert.
2: Ella!
0: Do you really think that I won't do this, that I won't kill you?
2: Yes, yes, I believe you will.
0: If you had left Mary and Frank alone, I might never have... But you're not going to hurt them, Herbert. You're not going to hurt them. They're young and they're in love and they're going to be married. This is the first time I've ever stood up to you, isn't it? You don't know what to make of it, do you? You're beginning to look alarmed. Are you afraid?
2: You mean it. You really mean it.
0: Yes.
2: But it's murder. It's murder, Ella.
0: Exactly.
2: Ella Prentice, murder.
0: I know, but nobody else will. Dr. Southward will call it death due to a heart condition. Only I will know that it was an air embolism brought on because I pumped you full of air from a hypodermic syringe.
2: Ella, you can't do this.
0: Yes, yes, I can, Herbert, and you know it. You know I can.
2: I haven't always been kind, perhaps.
0: Kind? Herbert, you've never been kind to me. Never. It's funny to see you frightened. I can see it in your face. How do you like being afraid of me for a change, Herbert? I've always been afraid of you. But I'm not anymore. No, you're afraid of me.
2: I'm a cripple, Ella. I can't move off this couch.
0: You're afraid.
2: Yes, yes, I am. I'm not ready to die, Ella. Think of the Bible, Ella.
0: What?
2: Thou shalt not kill, it says. You've gone to church so much, you should know. God will punish you, Ella.
0: Yes, I know.
2: Give me another chance, Ella. I'll promise anything, anything.
0: I can't trust you, Herbert.
2: Give me the Bible.
0: Why?
2: Please hand me the Bible, Ella.
0: Why do you want?
2: Ella, please.
0: No.
2: Ella, you've got to give me a chance to make it up to you. I know I've been cruel to you, and I'm sorry. Really, I am.
0: Sorry?
2: Give me another chance, please, Ella. At least you can hand me the Bible. It's on the table beside you. Please.
0: All right, Herbert.
2: Thanks. See, Ella? My hands are the Bible. Ella, Ella, in the name of Almighty God, and every sacred word written in this holy book, I swear and I promise that I will never again be cruel to anybody. I swear, and look, Ella, I'll hold the Bible in both hands and kiss it. I swear in the name of God, in the name of every holy person in this holy book, that I will allow Frank Williams to marry my daughter.
0: Help him to marry my daughter.
2: Help him to marry my daughter.
0: And that I will leave them alone.
2: And that I will leave them alone. And, dear God in heaven, if I break this sacred oath, may I be struck dead in my bed.
0: Amen.
2: Amen. Ella, you've got to believe me.
0: Not even you could break a promise like that. Yes, Herbert, I believe you.
2: Then you won't do...
0: No. No, I won't kill you.
2: Oh. You won't be sorry, Ella.
0: I believe you, Herbert. I can't imagine anyone breaking a promise like that.
2: Trust me, Ella. Please trust me.
0: Good night, Herbert. You'll sleep for a long time on account of the drug.
2: I'll see you in the morning, huh?
0: All right.
2: Oh, Ella...
0: Yes.
2: Would you put the extension receiver back on the hook, please?
0: All right.
2: Oh, I think she fell for it. She did. She did. She fell for it. Oh, Ella. Oh, that promise, Guff. She fell for it. So no one could break a promise like that, huh? Ella, my girl, it'll be broken as soon as Morris answers this telephone. He'll come over here, and between us, we'll put you away for good.
3: Hello.
2: Hi. Oh, my heart. Oh. Oh, I didn't mean it. God, I didn't mean it. Please, no.
3: Hello? Hello?
4: And if I break this promise, may I be struck dead in my bed.

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Charlotte Holland was heard as Ella Prentice, Joe DeSantis as her husband Herbert. Other players included Sylvia Davis and Eugene Francis. The music was composed and conducted by Dr. Roy Shield. 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

This is Harry Johnson again. Next week on Radio City Playhouse, one of John Galsworthy's finest stories entitled The First and the Last. It is the story of two brothers bound together by blood, but widely separated by intonation. It's an exciting story. We're sure you'll enjoy it, so please be with us. Good night, everybody.

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2: Now the story of Dr. Kildare, starring Lou Ayres as Dr. Kildare and Lionel Barrymore as Dr. Gillespie.
3: Blair General Hospital, one of the great citadels of American medicine. A clump of gray-white buildings planted deep in the heart of New York. 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
4: Well, Dr. Kildare, how nice to see you in clothes.
3: I beg your pardon, Molly.
4: Oh, now you know what I mean. Doctor's tunics may be all very well and good, but a suit of clothes really does something for a man.
3: Glad you approve. What are you doing in Dr. Gillespie's outer office today?
4: His nurse is on relief.
3: You can find more excuses to get at that desk.
4: Well, I started looking after him 20 years ago, and I can't seem to break myself of the habit.
3: I see.
5: I'm not in here.
3: Oh, aren't you?
5: Might have known it'd be you. Well, what are you all dressed up for?
3: Going out? How do I look?
5: I don't like your tie.
3: Oh, what's the matter with it?
5: Knot's too big.
3: A knot is not too big. It's just right.
5: I hate big knots stuck under men's chins.
3: Well, you aren't wearing this.
5: Well, I'm looking at it.
3: You won't be looking at it very long. I'm taking it right out of here.
5: Where are you going?
3: Got a date.
5: With a girl?
3: What else?
5: Well, with you, it's hard to say.
3: Ah.
5: You could have a date with a test tube? Somebody's sick cat? Or a monkey in the zoo?
3: All right, all right. You don't have to elaborate any further. I have a date with a girl.
5: Yeah.
3: And a very pretty one. Mm. So if you don't mind, I'll be on my way.
5: Who's taking care of things for you?
3: Well, I haven't any emergency cases. One of the other doctors is standing in for me.
5: Who's the girl?
3: A gal from my hometown. Haven't seen her for several years.
5: Think you'll know her when you do see her? I remember there used to be the prettiest little nurse in Hackensack. One day I went back there. Would you?
3: Yeah.
5: Well, that's another story. Where are you meeting her?
3: At the zoo in Central Park.
5: Why the zoo?
3: Just thought I might get lonely for you.
5: Ah, get out of here.
3: Just what I was going to do, Dr. Gillespie. Good night.

0: Hello, Janet.
1: Jimmy. Oh, you look wonderful.
0: Well, so do you. Were you waiting long?
1: No, I just got here. I've been renewing some old acquaintances.
0: Oh?
1: Same lion is here. I know it's the same one. And I'd swear some of the monkeys are the same. How long has it been since...
0: Since we were here? Several years.
1: I thought so many times about how we used to come here to the zoo when I'd get to New York. Let's see, now, you were about 20, if I remember correctly.
0: Mm-hmm.
1: And I was 17. Life was a very serious thing in those days, wasn't it?
0: It certainly was. We spelled it in capital letters. Spent every waking moment worrying about what we were going to do with it.
1: Well, you got what you wanted when you were 20. You're certainly a successful doctor.
0: Did you get what you wanted when you were 17?
1: Hardly. At 17, I wanted to marry you.
0: No. Well, anyway, you're lucky. It isn't much fun being a doctor's wife.
1: I never heard your mother complain.
0: No, she never did, but I know what her life was like. Not just days, but weeks would go by when she'd only see my father as he gulped a cup of coffee on his way out of a case or on his way to bed at some unholy hour. I thought about you a lot of times, Janet. But I meant to write, but somehow there just never was enough time.
1: Jimmy, do you think you'll ever find any time for real living? Don't you think there ought to be some sort of balance to life? Is medicine alone enough for you?
0: Has been for Dr. Gillespie.
1: Well, do you want to be like him?
0: No, not really. Not in the sense you mean. I'd like to marry someday and have a home and children.
1: I wonder if you'll ever take the time.
0: Oh, sure I will someday. I've got a lot of time yet. So have you, for that matter. You're so quiet. What are you thinking about?
1: An old Chinese proverb.
0: What?
1: Enjoy yourself. It is later than you think.
0: It's turned cold suddenly, hasn't it? Come on, let's hop a cab and get some dinner.

0: You were always the best dancer I ever knew, Janet.
1: Oh, thank you. We used to dance a lot to this tune. Though there be pain and darkness too, I'll not complain. I'll see it through. The next line.
0: Let's see. Oh, poverty may come to me. That's true. Now, wait a minute.
1: You never could carry a tune.
0: But I should get A for effort, or at least a D.
1: Oh, Jimmy, it's so good to see you again.
0: You know how I feel tonight. I feel as though some way we've gone back, and you're 17 again, and 20. Nothing is real except this moment.
1: Oh, Jimmy, I wish nothing was. I wish nothing was.
0: Oh, shall we get back to our table and have our dessert? I'm still hungry.
2: So am I.
0: Well, I'll be darned. Now, isn't that someone sitting at our table?
2: It certainly is.
0: Well, looks like... No, it couldn't be.
3: Hello, Jimmy.
2: Hello, Dr. Kildare.
0: Well, you're certainly the last two people I expected to find here.
3: Do you think you're the only one that can have an evening out?
0: Oh, Janet, I'm sorry. May I present Dr. Gillespie and Miss Bird? This is Miss Norman.
2: How do you do?
3: How do you do?
2: We do have our own table right over there. We just came over to chat for a moment.
0: Why, Molly, how nice to see you in clothes.
2: Oh. Well, you could hardly expect me to come to a place like this in my uniform.
3: You're from Jimmy's hometown, Miss Norman.
2: Yes, I am.
3: Then you knew his father.
2: Oh, I should say I did. He took care of me a few weeks ago when I had the flu.
3: Huh?
2: Hey, look at those kids. I always wished I could dance like that.
3: Well, who could dance to that music?
0: Oh, we could. Want to try it, Janet?
1: Really? Of course.
0: Sure.
1: Excuse us.
2: You go right ahead.
3: We'll cheer you on from the sideline.
2: Yes. Oh, my, she's a pretty little thing.
3: Yes, she is.
2: There they go. Say, look at them. They really can dance. Leonard, don't you ever dance anymore?
3: Only when they play a tango.
2: You never even danced a tango with me. Oh, yes, you danced a tango when you were taking out that girl from the Folly.
3: Molly, there are certain things much better left in the deep, dark past.
2: Leonard, why didn't you ever marry?
3: Well, I always meant to. But somehow I was always busy, or you were.
2: What? I was. Did you say... I was?
3: Well, you don't think that if I had married, I'd have married anyone else but you, do you? I wouldn't have dared.
2: I wish I'd known that a long time ago. Oh, here they come.
0: Sit down, Janet.
1: I'll be all right in a minute. I feel so foolish.
3: Something wrong?
0: She got a dizzy spell on the floor. Here, drink a little water.
2: She's as white as a sheet.
1: Oh, I'm beginning to get my sea legs back now. I had the flu a while back. Oh, I told you that, didn't I? Anyhow, I guess I'm still a little weak from that. Gee, it's cold in here, isn't it?
0: You'd better put your coat around you. Do you want to go?
1: I think perhaps I'd better. I hate to break up the evening, though.
3: Well, you've probably been overdoing it a little. Flu sometimes much harder to get over than you realize.
1: Well, it's been quite some time since I had it, though. Of course, I did lose a lot of weight. I suppose that takes time to get over, too.
0: Why would you like to spend the night in the hospital? I mean, you could have a room there.
1: And... Oh, my goodness, no, no. There's nothing wrong with me that a good night's rest won't fix. I've felt like this two or three times before when I overdid. I'll be all right in the morning.
2: Good night, Miss Norman. So nice to have met you, dear.
3: Yeah, I'm glad to have met you, too. I hope you feel better tomorrow.
1: Thank you. Sure, I will. Good night.

0: Now, you just take one of these silly little pills and go right to sleep, hmm?
1: Mm-hmm. I will.
0: Still wish you'd let me take you over to the hospital for an examination.
1: No, I'll come over in the morning. You'll see, I won't even need one.
0: Oh, all right, Miss Stubborn.
1: Good night, Jimmy.
0: Janet.
1: Yes, Jimmy?
0: Tell me, did you ever outgrow that dream you had when you were 17?
1: No, I never did, Jimmy. I don't think I ever will.
0: Well, you know, maybe I've been selfish, concentrating on my own dream so exclusively. Maybe we should both concentrate on yours for a while and see if something can't be done about it.
1: Oh.

0: Good morning, Dr. Kildare.
1: Good morning, you beautiful, ravishing creature, you.
0: Sir, someone should take your temperature.
2: Morning, Kildare.
1: Good morning, you divine, wonderful being, you.
2: Kildare, you're crazy.
1: Oh, sorry, Dr. Gillespie.
2: I think you ought to have your head examined.
1: Head? Then you're a very poor diagnostician.
2: Ooh, I am, am I?
1: Sorry, can't stop any longer. She's waiting in my office.
2: Ah, you're out of your mind.
1: You're so right. Hello, Janet.
3: Hello, Jimmy.
1: How do you feel?
3: Oh, better, I think. Still a little groggy, though.
1: But just sit down. Now, we'll take your temperature.
3: Oh, I'm sure I don't have
1: to. Well, now, there's only one way to find out. Here, under your tongue. Mm-hmm. That's right. You know, I didn't get much sleep last night. Now, why? Kept dreaming of you? Well, what do you think you were saying to me?
3: Why?
1: It's later than you think. Over and over all night, it's later than you think. Funny, isn't it? And then I'd wake up, I'd think of the strangest things. That blue formal you had for the senior prom, do you remember it?
3: Mm-hmm.
1: And then the day I left for medical school, there was an early snowfall, and you had on a bright red cap. And when I kissed you goodbye, you were crying. I kept thinking of things like that all night. Things that happened years ago.
3: Oh, Jimmy.
1: Here, let me see the thermometer now.
3: Oh, Jimmy.
1: Come in.
2: Oh, good morning, Miss Norman.
3: Hello, Dr. Gillespie.
2: Well, how is the patient, Kildare?
1: Janet, afraid I'm going to have to order you to bed.
3: Why?
1: Well, your temperature's up a little.
3: Oh.
2: Well, there's nothing to worry about. Lots of things can cause the flu to flare up again.
1: That's right. A few days in bed and you'll be as good as new.
3: Well, I certainly had no idea I was coming here to make a professional call, Jimmy.
1: Janet, you know, you used to say you thought I'd make a fine doctor. Well, now you'll have a chance to see me in action. You'll have a chance to see if I'm as good as you thought I'd be.
3: Jimmy, I put my life in your hands. Professionally. Or otherwise.

0: Jimmy, it's almost 2 o'clock in the morning. You've got a hard day tomorrow.
1: I know. I was just standing here by the window thinking, or maybe I was praying, I don't know. These past 2 days since Janet entered the hospital,
0: You won't help her any by losing your sleep.
1: You examined her. Didn't you find anything different?
0: Rapid pulse, heart murmur, temperature 103.
1: Did you see the reports of the blood test?
0: High leukocytosis, 25,000 in the blood culture. The presence of short gram-negative rods, remnants of flu bacillus that have come detached from the growths on the valves of the heart and are carried by...
1: The first time in my life I wish a report of yours didn't conform with a report of mine. I wish I were wrong.
0: Jimmy, we've had cases of subacute endocarditis before. It isn't necessarily fatal. We know what to do. Complete rest, penicillin... Medical science has made great progress in this kind of case.
1: Not many people realize what dangerous after effects the flu can have.
0: Well, there are rare exceptions, Jimmy.
1: Now, why does she have to be an exception?
0: What is this?

0: continue with the story of Dr. Kildare, starring Lou Ayres as Dr. Kildare and Lionel Barrymore as Dr. Gillespie.
1: How do you feel, darling?
2: Better. I'm very, very tired.
1: But your temperature's down.
2: Well, that's an improvement, isn't it?
1: It certainly is. Now, we've got to keep it there.
2: You look tired.
1: Me? Oh, I am a little. A
2: lot of troublesome cases?
1: Yes, a lot of troublesome cases. Janet, when you get over this, I'd like to have a long talk about everything. And then if you still want to, if you still think you could be happy as a doctor's wife...
2: Jimmy, am I to consider this a proposal?
1: Grade A, gilt-edged with a blue ribbon around it.
2: Oh, Jimmy, if I get well, there's nothing that would make me happy. You know that.
1: I didn't say if, Janet. I said when.
2: I know. I'm the one that said if.
1: Why?
2: I don't know. Perhaps because of an old Chinese proverb.

0: Well, Dr. Gillespie?
1: I examined her just as you asked me to.
0: Yes.
1: The pains in her abdomen are caused by an enlarged spleen.
0: And the that group of red spots below her collarbone?
1: Petechiae.
0: You're sure that's what they are?
1: They don't disappear on pressure. They're the right size and they're... I'm sorry, Jimmy. I'm sure they are. I think perhaps you'd better notify her parents if you haven't already.
0: Parents are dead. She has a young brother. I didn't want to alarm him, but... like called, he'll be here today. I'm going back to Janet's room.
1: Molly's on duty. She's taking the case over.
0: Bless her.
1: I think I'll go back with you myself.
0: Temperature's high again. Heartbeat palpitating.
2: Jimmy?
0: Yes, darling.
2: It was later, wasn't it?
0: Oh.
2: Later than we thought.
0: No, now, don't say that. Don't even think
2: it. Jimmy, I know. But it's late. It's very late.
1: I'm going to get the digitalis, Jimmy.
0: Yes. Yes, I don't want to leave her.
1: You stay right here. I'll get it.
3: How is she?
1: She's failing. Developed into a pancarditis. I want the digitalis.
3: I have it right here. Will it help?
1: Well, I hope so. The muscle wall of the heart and the endocardium are both diseased, and the heart valves and muscles have become infected. If the digitalis doesn't work, she only's got a short time.
0: Heart's failing.
1: There's one more thing we can do. Inject adrenaline directly into the heart to stimulate it.
3: I have the injection ready, Doctor.
1: Good. Dr. Gildale.
0: No, will you, Doctor?
1: Yes, of course.
0: Janet? Janet?

0: We tried everything we knew. There was nothing that medical science could do to save your sister's life.
1: She was all right when she came to New York. She didn't have any sign of heart trouble. How could it happen so fast?
0: It was the results of the influenza.
1: Well, then why wasn't that known before?
0: Well, sometimes it takes quite a while for such symptoms to manifest themselves. By the time she collapsed, it was already too late.
1: She was... Well, she was all I had.
0: Yeah, I know, son.
1: Do you know what I'm going to do?
0: No.
1: I'm going to study medicine. I'm going to specialize in heart disease and... Well, maybe someday I can find a way to help someone with the same trouble.
0: Son, I think that's a fine idea. And I'd like to do everything I can to help you. How about having dinner with me tonight and we'll talk it over?
1: Thanks, Dr. Gillespie. I'd like to.
0: It's dark already. I didn't realize it was so late. This has been a very sad day for all of us. You wait here for me. Someone I got to talk to.

0: Jimmy?
1: Yes, what is it?
0: Do you mind if I turn the light on? It's pitch black in here.
1: No, I don't mind.
0: How about some dinner? Janet's brothers are in here.
1: No,
0: and
1: I couldn't eat.
0: Oh, now, look, you're too good a doctor to take an attitude like that.
1: Am I? Well, I wasn't so good a doctor today, was I?
0: Oh, now, Jimmy.
1: Now, neither were you. In fact, the entire field of medicine didn't make such a good showing today, did it?
0: We can't win every battle, Jimmy. We can try, but we can't always win.
1: Dr. Gillespie, I don't think I want to be a doctor anymore.
0: What? Well, what would you be?
1: I don't know. Carpenter, laborer, maybe. I don't know. What good is it anyway? All the years of study, the work, the devotion that's demanded of you. And if you can't save a life, it really matters when the cards are down.
0: Jimmy, it isn't one life that matters to a doctor. It's all lives. You've lost a case and you'll lose others. But when the results are added up, you'll save a good many more than you'll lose. Do you think you're the first man that ever had to withstand loss and grief? A girl you know is dead, and the world died with her. But you're still living, and so is your oath, and so are the people you swore to help in that oath. Janet's brother's waiting in my office. He wants to take up medicine. Think of that now. He wants to study heart disease and maybe someday help someone who has the same illness his sister had. Well, I'm going to take him to supper. Good night.
1: Dr. Gillespie, may I join you?
0: Ah, certainly you may.
1: I'm sorry. You're quite right. I don't know.
0: Ah, Jimmy, what happened yesterday's already in the past. And from the pain and grief of yesterday comes the hope of tomorrow. Because the field of medicine's growing and expanding. Nothing can change what was written yesterday, Jimmy. But with study and work and faith, there's still hope of changing what might be written tomorrow. Shall we be on our way, Dr. Kildare?
1: Yes, Dr. Gillespie. Let's be on our way.

0: once again, the story of Dr. Kildare, starring Lou Ayres as Dr. Kildare and Lionel Barrymore as Dr. Gillespie.
1: Well, this is my corner. My hotel's just up the street. Thank you for dinner, Dr. Gillespie.
2: Good night, Bob. Good luck.
3: Good night, Bob. Oh, come over tomorrow. Let us show you around the hospital.
1: Thanks, I will. Good night.
3: Foggy tonight.
2: Yeah. Well, there's the hospital. We're almost home.
3: Looks like a castle shining in the mist, doesn't it?
2: Yeah, it does. A castle illuminated by hope rising out of the darkness.
3: Sorry I blew up tonight. Everything got too much for me for a few minutes. But medicine is my life. I wouldn't give it up for anything.
2: I know that, Dr. Kildare.
0: You have just heard the story of Dr. Kildare, starring Lou Ayres and Lionel Barrymore. 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Original music was composed and conducted by Walter Schumann. Supporting cast included Lorene Tuttle, Eleanor Audley, and Skip Hohmeyer. Dick Joy speaking.

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1: This is quite a change. How'd you happen to leave?
2: Malpractice, so the Board of Examiners called it.
1: Gave you the sack, huh?
2: I could explain how it was all a mistake and wasn't my fault, but I won't bother to.
1: Suit yourself, honey. It's not exactly what I'm interested in anyway.
2: Yes, I know. You want to find a man named Ed Wilson. You've been looking for him for 7 years.
1: Uh-uh. Only 1 year. Before that, I was prevented.
2: Oh? By whom?
1: The warden at Sing Sing.
2: I see. Why are you so anxious to find this man?
1: Suppose we say why is my personal business.
2: Mr. Braden, the man you knew is Ed Wilson, and he signed a letter as Charles Smith. Isn't known by either one of those names up here. And I don't think you will recognize him unless I point him out to you. A man can change a lot in 7 years.
1: I ought to know.
2: And I'm not going to point him out unless I know what's behind this. So let's have all the cards on the table.
1: All right, honey. There's only one card. I'm going to kill him.
2: I thought so. But I didn't think you'd admit it.
1: Why not? It's the way I play.
2: What was it, double cross?
1: Yeah. Those 6 years in prison should have been his 6 years. I won't bother to.
2: I'm sorry, Mr. Braden, I can't help you.
1: Now look, I'm going to do exactly what I said, no matter what it costs. You'd be a lot better off if you stand out of the way.
2: I said I won't help you.
1: You're tough. I think you're nearly as tough inside as I am.
2: I think I'm tougher.
1: Well, we'll find out.
2: Huh? How?
1: I'm going to stick around here a while. Sooner or later, you're bound to slip and give him away. Meantime, I'll wait. I'm good at that. Been doing it a long time.
2: Yes, I suppose you have.
1: I'm going to have Indian Joe keep an eye on you. And if you need me, you can probably find me at the Brass Nugget Saloon.
3: All right, Cash, deal there. Give me one good hand for a change, huh?
1: Not if I can help it, Blackie. There. You open, Blackie.
3: What a hand. And with my own deck. The brass nugget is going to belong to you if this keeps up.
4: Mr. Braden.
1: Hello, Joe.
4: Better you come with me, Mr. Braden.
1: What's up?
4: Missy Doctor get ready to go on trip. Dog sled is all ready.
1: A trip? Where?
4: Me not know. Maybe back country. You come.
1: Okay. Sorry, Blackie. I'll have to pick up the game later. Come on, Joe. Let's get going.
4: Oh, now. Easy, boy. Easy. Oh, now. There, boy. We stop here, Missy Doctor. Dogs rest. 5 minutes. Then we go.
2: All right, Joe.
4: What wrong, boy? You don't like full sled? Your foot, maybe?
1: Well, dogs are no dogs. I can stand 5 minutes rest myself.
5: What's the matter, Cat? Tired?
1: How the devil does anybody ever learn to walk in these things?
5: Well, it's quite an art to wearing snowshoes. You're doing fine. Another month and you'll be an expert.
1: I will if you keep on tearing out of town every couple of days.
5: You didn't have to come along. I told you I was only coming up here to see a patient.
1: Well, Greta, let's just say that I trust you. But...
5: Too bad snowshoeing is the only thing you've learned up here.
1: Oh? You mean I'm missing something?
5: Everything. Look out across those ridges below us. Pine forest as far as you can see. Clean and free and open. Hundreds of miles of it.
1: There's plenty of it, no doubt about that. All right, it is beautiful. What about it?
5: How can you live in the midst of all this week after week and still think of nothing but killing?
1: Quite a bit of killing goes on out there, too, so the boys tell me. One animal living off another one.
5: But we're not animals.
1: Whatever gave you that idea?
5: Look, Cash, I came up here feeling the same way. I was double-crossed, too, you know.
1: Well, you never invested 6 years of your life in prison.
5: I was bitter, too. And then gradually I started to get over it. Begin to understand what's really important.
1: Yeah, honey? What caused this great dawning light?
5: Watching these people fight against the wilderness. Fight against almost overwhelming odds just to stay alive. And I realize that the only thing that matters is life.
1: Sure. That's all I'm after. Ed Wilson's life.
5: There was no doctor here before I came. People either got well or they died. I've been able to change that a little. Make life a little easier.
2: I think that's important.
1: Maybe so, honey, but I don't quite see where I come into this.
2: There are other things to be done here. There's land to be cleared, roads to be built. It's a new country, Cash. It's clean. It's a place where you can forget the past if you want to.
1: Well, I may consider that. As soon as I get this little project taken care of.
2: You're like death itself, waiting, always waiting.
1: You're to blame for that.
2: You're so proud of being strong and single-minded. You're like one of those tall pines when it falls in a storm. It makes a lot of noise and smashes down on other trees. Then it just lies on the ground and it rots.
1: All right, Peter. You're a great little talker, but you don't make quite as much sense as you think you do. You're all sold on this business of life, but you never stop to think that some lives may not be worth saving. Are you forgetting all about justice?
2: Maybe a man who frames someone else into prison does deserve killing. I don't know, Cash. But it's not Wilson I'm mostly concerned about.
1: Then who is it?
2: You. The fine things about you that you won't let come out.
1: Oh, no. If there ever were any things like that, they're still down in New York State behind some stone walls. I got 6 years, but they got life.
2: You're heading into a dead end, Cash. You'll never get off free. It'll mean your death, too. You know that.
1: Maybe. Only that doesn't make any difference. I'll worry about it afterwards. Every night that cell door clanged shut, I used to lie there trying to go to sleep. I think of how I was going to do it. I must have invented 1,000 different ways of killing Wilson. And that's the only thing I'm sorry about. When I finally do catch up with him, I can use only one of them. Now, do you understand?
6: And so the curtain falls on the first act of today's radio drama, Driven Snow, starring Dan Duryea and brought to you by Carnation Evaporated Milk. Before we return to the second act, let's hear what Carnation's home service director, Mary Blake, has to suggest for Lent.
7: Well, Art, during these Lenten days, we're all trying to think of different ways to serve seafood. So here's my nomination for an outstanding seafood dish. A delicious tuna and rice casserole made with Carnation quick cheese sauce.
6: Sounds promising, Mary. How do you go about making it?
7: Oh, it's very simple, Art. 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
6: Wait a minute now. You say put 2 cups of cooked rice and a 7-ounce can of tuna in a buttered casserole in alternate layers.
7: That's right. And if you like, you add chopped onion or green pepper.
6: Well, what about the cheese sauce?
7: 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Just a matter of heating a large can of Carnation evaporated milk in a saucepan, along with 1 teaspoon of salt.
6: Uh-huh. 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
7: Then you add 1 cup of grated processed-type American cheese and heat until the cheese melts.
6: Add 1 cup grated processed-type American cheese and heat until the cheese melts. Okay?
7: Mm-hmm. Pour this sauce over the tuna and rice in the casserole and bake about 30 minutes in a moderate oven.
6: About 30 minutes in a moderate oven. And that's all there is to it, right?
7: That's all, Art. And it's another instance where Carnation performs cooking miracles not possible with any other form of milk. When the ladies taste that delicious Carnation quick cheese sauce, they'll know what I mean.
6: Well, thanks, Mary, for a really fine Lenten suggestion. Tuna and rice casserole made with Carnation quick cheese sauce. Ladies, prepare for this appetizing seafood dish by getting double-rich Carnation evaporated milk today at your food store. Turn now to the second act of Driven Snow, starring Dan Duryea in the role of Cash Brayden. When a man has spent 7 years trying to decide just how to kill the partner who double-crossed him, he's pretty much inclined to scoff at the arguments of a woman who believes in preserving life rather than snuffing it out. So it is with Cash Brayden's determination to kill, waiting it out, sitting with Blackie. Brass Nugget Saloon.
8: It's a real blizzard outside, Cash. It's no night for nobody to go no place.
1: Who's going any place, Blackie? I'm comfortable.
8: Hey, how's about the little game, Cash? Okay?
1: Sure. Nothing else to do.
8: I go get a new deck of cards. This one is all messed up. Hey, is it young Joe?
9: Mr. Braden. You come now.
1: What's up?
9: Trapper come to Missy Doctor. She get ready. 5 minutes, she go back country.
1: Oh, for the... What's the matter with that kid? Is she crazy? She can't go out in this storm.
8: Cash, let her go. It's no mean you've got to go, too.
1: You're telling me. She's not going anywhere, either. I'll be back in 10 minutes. Come on, Joe.
2: sorry. Guess I didn't introduce you to Cash. This is Ben Saunders, Cash Braden.
10: How do you do?
11: Hello, Saunders.
2: Ben's got a trap line about 15 miles up the river.
10: Oh? Say, Mr. Saunders, I wonder if you can tell me anything about a man named...
2: Hand me that license, please. I don't want to lose one of these mittens somewhere along the trail.
10: Now, wait a minute, Greta. Let's slow down here. It's a 10-mile trip to the fork, and that storm outside means business.
2: Well, it won't be any picnic. I'll tell you about it when I get back.
10: Get back? Nothing. You're not going.
2: Here, tie this license for me.
12: He's got to go, Mr. Braden. That woman's up there in a cabin alone. If I could have done anything, I'd have stayed, but it's not my line.
10: What's the matter with her, anyway?
2: She's going to have a baby, that's all.
10: Well, how do you think these Indian women had babies before you came up here?
2: I know how they did. That's why I'm going.
10: Of all the bullheaded women I ever saw, you're the worst. You're risking your life. You know that, don't you?
2: Well, if you're willing to risk yours to take a life, why shouldn't I risk mine to save one? Maybe we're both crazy.
10: I think maybe we are. I could be over there in front of the stove with a brass nugget with my feet propped up and... Give me a couple of those lacings. I don't want to lose a mitten either. How's she doing, Greta? She gonna be all right?
2: I think so. Ben, tear up the other sheet, please.
13: Right, Miss
2: Dale. Cash, will you put some more water on to boil?
10: Way ahead of you, honey. I already did.
2: Good, then drop these in it.
10: You don't need any help in there, do you?
2: No, come on, it's my job. What's the matter, Cash? Something wrong?
10: Well, I never been around when a baby's born.
2: I believe you. You look positively green.
10: Honey, but that's only half of it. I feel green.
2: Gentlemen, you might be interested to know that it's a boy.
10: I don't care what it is, honey. All I want to know is it over.
12: Poor kid, she's really sound asleep.
10: Yeah, tired out. The trip up here was enough by itself, let alone the way she worked all night.
12: Well, at least it'll be an easier trip going back.
10: Yeah. It beats me to see that sun shining out there. 12 hours ago, a blizzard was wide open and howling.
12: That kind of a country, Mr. Braden. Anything can happen.
10: I guess so. Where's this woman's husband, by the way?
12: Due back here this afternoon. I ran into him a couple of days ago on the trap line. That's how I happened to stop in.
10: Lucky for her, you did.
12: Oh, she'd have pulled through somehow. People up here can take a lot of slapping on.
10: I'll buy that one, all right.
12: As long as you're here to take Miss Neal back to the landing, I'll go out and hitch up the dog so I can head back up country.
10: Sure, go ahead, whenever you want to.
12: Just stick by the river on the way back, Mr. Brayton. You won't have any trouble.
10: Yeah, okay. Thanks, Saunders.
2: Huh? Oh, what was that?
10: Just the door, honey. Saunders is hitching up to leave.
2: Oh, yes. Why, broad daylight.
10: Yeah, you nearly slept your life away.
2: I better look in the other room. Is there coffee here?
10: Yeah, I'll pour you some. Go ahead.
2: Both of them. They're wonderful.
10: Good. Here's your coffee.
2: Oh, thanks. Oh, isn't it beautiful outside? So clean and white. What a perfect world for a baby to have on his first day.
10: So what? He's in there sleeping right through it.
2: Oh, you'll have plenty of chance to see it. He'll like this for the rest of the winter. That's why I like to see the first blizzard come. Even snow covers all the sharp, ugly rocks. You look out, it's a brand new world.
10: But the rocks are still there, Greta. You can see the shape of them under the snow.
2: And nothing's changed. I'm hoping you'd be different this morning.
10: Why?
2: Because last night you helped bring a new life into the world. And this morning everything...
10: Ah, what's the use?
2: You should have stayed in town at the Brass Nugget.
10: Oh, no, Greta. If I hadn't come along, I'd have missed the break I've been waiting for.
2: What do you mean?
10: You know what I mean. You know as well as I do this guy you call Saunders is Ed Wilson.
2: You let him go?
10: Yes, again. He hasn't gone yet. He just went out to hitch up his dogs. He left his rifle standing over there by the stove. He's got to come back for it.
2: You've just been leading him on. Letting him think you didn't recognize him and all the time. No, Cash, I won't let you.
10: You're not going to do anything, Greta. You're out of this. That was your job last night. This is mine.
2: A job? Is that the way you look at it?
10: I've been waiting for this for 7 years, and now it's here. I don't have to wait much longer. So keep out of the way, Greta. Don't try to do anything, do you understand?
2: Cash, you can't do it.
10: Can't do what?
2: Kill a man in cold blood like this.
10: You don't know me very well, do you?
2: But I do know you.
10: I told you what I was. Told you what I meant to do right from the start. What gave you any reason to... a different idea?
2: Nothing, really. Just hope, I guess.
1: Does this Wilson mean anything to you? Are you in love with him?
2: If I thought it would do any good, I'd say yes, but that wouldn't stop you. No, I'm not in love with him.
1: Then don't forget I'm carrying the ball. Stay out of it, honey. It's not your game.
2: I know, Cash. I'm much better at playing fool.
1: Sorry, Greta.
2: It doesn't matter. Nothing does. Kill him then if you have to. Yourself, too. Kill me if you like. What's the difference?
1: Greta, be quiet.
2: No, Cash, please.
1: I said be quiet. Yeah. It's over there by the stove.
12: Oh, you're awake, Miss Neal. How do you feel?
2: Fine, Ben. A little tired, I guess.
12: You've had yourself quite a night. How's the young'un?
2: Sleeping like a baby. I guess that's how he should be sleeping, of course. Like a baby.
12: Glad everything turned out all right.
1: Your rifle's beside the stove, Mr. Saunders.
12: Oh, that snow leaves a man half blind when he steps inside. Yes, here we are.
1: You're all ready to leave now, Mr. Saunders?
12: Back to the line. I better get back to my traps, sir. Probably all snowed under.
1: Yeah. Yeah. I imagine they are.
12: Well, I guess I'll get going.
1: Mr. Saunders.
12: Yes, Mr. Braden?
2: No, Cash, please, no.
1: That was pretty decent of you, risking your life last night to come into the landing for a doctor.
12: Well, this fellow or his wife would have done the same for me. People kind of stick together up here. Well, so long, you two.
2: Goodbye, Dan. Goodbye.
12: I don't see you again. Good luck.
1: Yeah, thanks. So long, Mr. Saunders.
2: You let him go.
1: Yeah.
2: Why didn't you tell me you were going to let him go?
1: I wasn't sure I could trust myself to go through with it. After 7 years, I wasn't sure I could let him walk out through that door alive.
2: But you did.
1: Yeah. Maybe we're both crazy. I wondered that last night. All the way up from Yukon Landing.
2: You mean you recognized Wilson before we left the landing?
1: Sure. As soon as I stepped into your office.
2: Then why did you make the trip up here? Why did you come along?
1: For the same reason you've been trying to stop me from killing Wilson.
2: That's because... I'm in love with him.
1: Yeah. I know.
2: Cash. You don't mean that you...
1: Sure. That's what I mean. Honey, sometimes you're not very bright.
6: And so the curtain comes down on the final act of this week's Stars Over Hollywood show as presented by Carnation Evaporated Milk and starring Dan Duryea. In just a moment, we'll have news about next week's show. Meantime, how about a curtain call, Dan?
1: You bet, Art. You know, for a short spell there in the beginning of the story, I found myself back in the character of a guy who's up to no good.
6: Yes, Dan, but thanks to the love of a good woman, you were redeemed. One of those happy endings that leaves a good taste in the mouth. And Dan, if you have time to join me in a cup of coffee, we can accomplish the same result in a single act.
1: How's that, huh?
6: By the simple measure of creaming our coffee with Carnation. Here's your cup, Dan. Now, if you'll just taste that coffee, you'll notice it has an extra creamy quality. And that good coffee flavor really stands out.
1: Hmm. You're right.
6: You see? That's why Carnation is so right for coffee every time. It's more than double rich, and it has the consistency of heavy cream. There's cream in every drop, of course. I just wish more people knew how vastly superior good coffee tastes when it's creamed with Carnation. Besides, Carnation costs less than half as much as cream does. It's really no wonder millions of coffee lovers actually would rather use Carnation. We call it the milk that whips. And now, Dan, for coming up here today and giving us such a splendid performance, here's something we'd like you to have to take home to your wife. This bouquet of red and white carnations, just like those pictured on every can of Carnation Evaporated Milk. Oh,
1: thanks ever so much, Art. Now, suppose you tell me what's scheduled for next week.
6: Next Saturday, our star will be talented Gene Cagney, and the title of our story will be The Truth Pays Off.
1: Say, that sounds interesting. What sort of a part is Gene playing?
6: Well, she's a young lady who's been brought up never to tell a lie and who inherits $1 million. Somehow or other, she has a hard time making those two things mix properly.
1: I can imagine.
6: Better tune in, you know, just to get an idea of what to do about your first million.
1: I'll be right on deck to hear Gene Cagney and The Truth Pays Off, Art. Meanwhile, goodbye, everyone.
6: Goodbye, Dan Duryea. The story on today's Stars Over Hollywood was written by Les Crutchfield. Supporting Mr. Duryea were Gene Bates, Harry Bartell, Byron Kane, and Parley Bear. Special music was composed and conducted by Rex Corey. The program was directed by Don Clark.

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0: And now for the Carnation Company and Stars Over Hollywood, this is Art Ballinger suggesting that you be sure to listen next Saturday for Gene Cagney in The Truth Pays Off. And be sure to see the George Burns and Gracie Allen television show brought to you by Carnation Evaporated Milk. 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

0: 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Orange juice.
1: No, sir. 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
0: 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Thank you.
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0: Storm clouds are gathering in the office of Broadway theatrical producer Louis Easton. Easton, distinguished, bland, successful, listens patiently at his desk. Joseph Sheridan, his favorite playwright, looks bored and harassed. And Rita Vernon, beautiful and somewhat talented actress, has gotten her temperament heated up into a fine state of incandescence.
1: No, I tell you, I will not leave this office until I get a definite promise of bigger and better things to act in than potboilers like this Sky High.
2: Oh, now calm yourself, Rita. Joseph and I have a plan, haven't we, Joseph?
3: Probably not.
2: Thank you, genius, for your unflagging cooperation.
1: I want drama. I want to act. Give me something I can get my teeth into.
2: Joseph, take Rita out and buy her a thick steak.
1: It isn't funny, Mr. Louis Easton.
2: Now look, Rita. Do Sky High for us, and I promise you, we'll give you a play you want after that.
1: There's a catch in it.
2: Oh, no catch. Joseph's working on something great. Just for you, Rita, but great.
4: Oh, Louis, you dear. Joseph, you dear. You whole herd of elves.
1: In that case, I'll act in your shoddy old Sky High. And when the time comes, we'll also discuss a little matter of bigger money.
2: When the time comes, Rita, dear.
1: Goodbye, you charming people. See you at rehearsals of Sky High.
2: Take care of yourself, temperament. Thank heaven we got her.
3: You shouldn't have promised her my new play. It's not written yet, and she's wrong for it. But Twilight Shore is a dramatic allegory. It's symbolic. The only symbol Rita understands is the dollar sign.
2: That's a long way off, so don't upset yourself over it, Joseph. Now, I suppose you toss me my $15 hat and we'll call it a day, huh?
3: Oh, come on.
2: What do you think of getting Robert Hedges to play the doctor in Sky High, Joseph?
3: Excellent, perfect. He's a nice old gent, too.
5: Hello.
3: Would you take that line over again, give it a little more up, you know?
5: Hello.
2: Say, who are you anyway?
5: I'm an actress.
2: I suppose Helen Hayes better watch out now, huh?
5: Oh, no, she's very good, too. I mean, she's much better than I am right now.
2: Oh, Lordy, give me strength.
5: I mean, really, I'm not a very good actress at all.
2: Say, you mean that too, don't you?
3: I'm sure she does. What's your name?
5: Eva Lovelace.
3: Well, I'm Joseph Sheridan. This is Mr. Louis Easton.
5: Joe Sheridan, the playwright. And Louis Easton, the great producer.
2: Cut.
5: Oh, but if there's one person in the whole world I pray particularly to meet, it's you, Mr. Easton.
2: You mean that, don't you?
5: Oh, yes.
2: What have you done on the stage?
5: Oh, just little theater things in Bedford, Vermont. Things like Hedda and Hedda Gabler and The Old Woman in Riders to the Sea and The Queen and the Queen's Enemies and Kitty in Shaw's You Never Can Tell. Don't you think Shaw is the greatest living dramatist? With all respect to you, Mr. Sherman.
3: Sheridan.
2: Another Yankee general.
5: Oh, pardon me, I'm sorry. But don't you...
2: On the contrary, Miss Lovelace, do pardon us. But believe me, this little encounter has been most refreshing.
5: It has? Why?
2: Oh, I guess because I love New England and New England people. And looking at you, I can see right through your occasional absurd affectations, and I see charm and truth and courage. Well, good luck to you, and goodbye.
5: Oh, thank you, Mr. Seaton.
2: Easton. Coming, Joseph?
3: I'll meet you in front of the building.
2: Well, trip the latch on the door when you go out, then.
3: Okay.
5: Oh, he's wonderful. So charming and gracious and considerate.
3: He's one of the best, but he has his peculiarities. He's a weird man when he's been drinking champagne, for instance.
5: He's so distinguished looking. I'd love to work with him.
3: Perhaps you could work with both of us.
5: You mean a part in Sky High?
3: There's a very small part in the third act, but it's not easy. Has to be acted, Miss Lovelace.
5: Oh, just watch me. Why, back in bed...
3: However, I'll have to sell Mr. Easton on the idea. I wrote the miserable play, and I think you can do the part.
5: Oh, thank you. Thank you, Mr. Shepherd.
3: It's quite all right. We're always looking for new talent. Miss Locksmith.
6: Last night, just to be sure, this critic took another look at Sky High, currently playing to packed houses at the Easton Theater. And after lo these many months, I still say Sky High is a deplorable play. However, it picks up materially in the third act ever since Miss Eva Lovelace, the Bedford, Vermont newcomer, left the cast. It is to be presumed that Miss Lovelace decided that she should have stood in bed first.
5: Doctor, may I have another cup of coffee, please?
7: Cost you not a nickel, lady.
5: But it says on the menu that the second cup of coffee is free.
7: Not when all you had for dinner was the first cup of coffee.
5: Oh. Well, all right, I'll pay for the second cup.
3: Mind if I wait in here, Mac? I'm expecting a taxi.
7: Do it yourself, Mac. For the taxi, you'll have to sit at the counter like anybody else.
3: I think a cup of hot coffee would do me... Eva! Miss Lovelace!
5: Mr. Sheridan! Hello!
3: Well, where have you been keeping yourself all these months?
5: Oh, it has been a long time, hasn't it?
3: Uh-huh.
5: But I've been so frightfully busy, you know how it is. But I've hardly seen any of my old friends.
3: You've been a lucky little lady to be so busy. It was an extremely hard winter on Broadway. Oh, I did see a small item about you in one of the trade papers. Was it?
5: Well, I was rehearsing for the Frolics. Of course, I just took that chorus work for the experience. One needs all sorts of experience. And besides, there happened to be a lull in the drama.
3: Working now?
5: Well, not at the moment, but I've been promised an engagement in some Shakespearean repertory on the road if nothing else turns up. Won't you join me for some coffee?
3: Well, I was going to, but I'm due at a party. However, I thought I might give you a lift, drop you off wherever you like.
5: Well, I live so far uptown.
3: Well, I'm going uptown.
7: Here's your coffee, miss. Comes to 10 cents.
3: 10 cents?
7: That's for two cups, please bear in mind.
3: Eva, is that your dinner?
5: Is that my dinner? How perfectly silly, Joseph.
3: Answer the question.
5: Well, it's very rich coffee with lots of sugar.
7: On customers like her, I'll get wealthy.
3: Eva, you're coming with me.
5: Where?
3: Louis Easton is throwing a party tonight. Buffet supper.
5: Louis Easton.
3: Remember?
5: Oh, of course I do. Is he still so nice?
3: Nicer if you don't take him too seriously. Oh, there's my taxi. Here you are, Mac. Come on, Eva, we eat. To the party.
8: And you know what I am, Mr. Easton? Either I'm a rotten actress or I'm a great actress. I'm not just a pretty good actress. Tonight I feel wonderful. Tonight, I think I'm the greatest actress in the world. I mean, I'm the greatest young actress in the world. Or anyhow, the United States and its territory.
3: Oh, come, Eva, behave yourself.
2: No, no, she's delightful, Joseph, and all on one glass of champagne.
3: Well, will you take Eva home? You see,
8: You're not going, Joseph.
3: Well, I've set myself 5 pages a day on my new play.
8: Wilt thou be gone, O Romeo? It is not yet near day. It was the nightingale and not the lark that pierced the fearful hollow of thine ear.
9: Hear, hear.
8: Nightly she sings on yon pomegranate tree. Believe me, my love, it was the nightingale.
3: It was the lark, the herald of the morn, no nightingale. Look, love, what envious streaks do lace the severing clouds in yonder east. Night's candles are burnt out. And jocund day stands tiptoe on the misty mountaintops.
8: Yon light is not daylight, I know it. Aye, it is some meteor that the sun exhales to be to thee this night a torchbearer and light thee on thy way to Mantua. Therefore, stay yet. Thou needst not to be gone. Give me 2 cigarettes, somebody. Good night, Joseph.
3: Good night. Take good care of Eva, Lewis.
2: I shall guard her with what remains of my misspent life.
3: So long, everybody. So long.
2: Eva, come into the next room with me.
8: Why, Lewis?
2: I want to talk to you. In here. Eva, why did you go away when you left my show? I looked all over for you.
8: Oh, I was dragging the play down, so I gave my notice. I'm sorry I didn't make good. Opinions seem to differ as to whether I'll ever make good.
2: What do you think?
8: That I won't make good.
2: Then mine is one of the differing opinions. You were amazing just now.
8: It was Joseph. For a writer, he's a theater actor, but a wonderful writer. He told me all about his new play coming up here in the taxi.
2: And he refuses to tell me anything about it. After all, I'm only going to produce it at a cost of $250,000. Big orchestra and the works.
5: It's about a woman. No. It's what any thinking woman thinks in a world unsettled by two great wars and slipping helplessly toward another great war.
2: My word.
5: What?
2: You have come a long way in a few months, haven't you? Eva, you've grown up.
5: Have I, Louis?
2: Yep. I'm glad Joseph found you. I'm glad he brought you to my party. I tried to find you. I was afraid you'd been hurt over your failure in that miserable potboiler of mine.
5: Oh, I didn't mind.
2: Eva, you are wonderful. I'd like to bind you to a long-term contract.
5: Oh, me?
2: It's a very difficult part, and you might not like the leading man.
5: Oh, no. Who is he?
2: Me.
5: Louis.
2: I want you to marry me.
5: Marry you? Why?
2: Because I'm intoxicated. Half champagne, half Lovelace as Julia.
5: Oh, Louis. Louis, I'd be happy to be your wife.

0: Good morning, darling. Did you sleep well?
1: Who is this?
0: Eva. You remember Eva, dearest.
1: Eva, where have you been all these months?
0: Where have I been, Louis?
1: Is this Eva Lovelace?
0: Why, yes. Louis, don't you remember last night?
1: What about last night?
0: The party.
1: Oh, were you there too? Did you have fun?
0: Oh, Louis, don't you remember what you said to me?
1: Huh? Oh, my. My.
0: Louis.
1: Look, I'll call you back. I got a fearful headache and I'll...
0: Never mind, Louis. Anyone who holds his liquor as well as you did last night doesn't have hangovers. Goodbye.
1: Eva, don't tell me I proposed to you. Let me explain.

0: Joseph, I'm sick. I'm sick, Joseph.
1: You didn't call me down to your office this early to have me look at your tongue, did you?
0: Oh, I proposed to a girl again last night.
1: You will guzzle champagne.
0: But this is different, Joe.
1: You don't love this girl?
0: No, but I'm terribly fond of her.
1: Does she love you?
0: I'm afraid so. I suppose that's what made me propose. The champagne and my insufferable vanity.
1: All right, give me the cash and I'll pay her off. Who is she?
0: Don't be a callous fool, Joseph. She isn't the kind who'd take money from me. Not Eva Lovelace.
1: Eva Lovelace?
0: Yes, she's horribly romantic, you know,
1: Eva
0: and...
1: Eva Lovelace? Eva.
0: Oh. Oh, if I've... Joseph. Are you in love with her?
1: There was something about that girl, that foolish, delightful, genuine, decent little girl. Now, I was cold on my allegorical play until she came along. And last night in the taxi to your place, I was inspired. I don't know, there's just something about her. See, Lewis, I'm horribly romantic too, I guess.
0: Please, please make a suggestion, Joe. I'm floored. I don't know.
1: We could offer her the lead in my new play.
0: Oh, no, Joseph.
1: Well, what else is there we can do?
0: She'd wreck a $250,000 property. Besides, I just don't cast my shows that way.
1: All right. Give me some money.
0: For her?
1: I suppose so. I suppose the sooner she begins to look at things sensibly, the better it'll be for her. I only hope I can make her understand, that's all. I've searched and I've searched. I can't find her anywhere, Lewis. She's gone and I don't know where. I hope you'll be happy with Rita Vernon playing the lead in Twilight Shore. I know I won't be happy. I'll never be happy. Unless it's Eva.

In just a few moments, Frigidaire will bring you the second act of Morning Glory, starring Olivia de Havilland with Reed Hadley. Frigidaire, the name that is known best for keeping food good to eat, is also well known for making food good to eat. The Frigidaire refrigerator has a great companion in the Frigidaire electric range. For proof of its greatness, you have only to examine the radiant tube heating unit. Women judge an electric range on its ability to cook economically to give sure results. And that's what makes the radiant tube unit so outstanding. It concentrates heat on the utensil, doesn't waste it in heating the kitchen. And it's fast. You have the choice of a variety of cooking heats that exactly meet your cooking needs, from fast frying to slow simmer. And then to assure you long, carefree service, radiant tube units are built to stand jars and jolts. Even spillovers can't hurt them. When women learned about these advantages, when they learned how easy it was to cook with all the automatic features in the Frigidaire electric range, how accurately it baked and roasted, they knew it was the worthy product of skilled makers of home appliances. Remember this when you choose a new electric range. Remember, the care and skill that is behind a product is as important as what you see. And remember one thing more. You're twice as sure with two great names. For Frigidaire is made only by General Motors. Mm-hmm.

0: Hollywood Star Time continues now with a radio production of Morning Glory, which stars Olivia de Havilland with Reed Hadley. Miss de Havilland currently may be seen in the Paramount picture To Each His Own. Now, Act Two, Morning Glory. Months have passed since Eva Lovelace disappeared, deeply hurt by producer Lewis Easton's meaningless and champagne-inspired proposal of marriage. It is an early autumn night, and the marquee of the Easton Theater carries the brilliant legend, The Twilight Shore, starring Rita Vernon. 15 minutes before curtain time of this ambitious Broadway production, Rita Vernon has called Easton into a dressing room to deliver a stunning ultimatum.
1: Look, Lewis. You remember 4 years ago when I started working in your shows?
2: Well.
1: I told you I didn't want a contract, that we'd work things out as we went along, right?
2: Right, so what?
1: You've been paying me $750 a week, for which I've made a lot of your dud plays into successes.
2: That's right, but is $750 Mickey Mouse money?
1: It isn't enough for an actress of serious drama.
2: Well, listen to Catherine Cornell. Now, see here, Rita, fun is fun,
1: but... $1,500 a week.
2: $1,500 a week?
1: That's a percentage of the profit.
2: Rita, I can't do that. The show's costing a fortune as it is. We'd close in 2 weeks.
3: Curtain in 10 minutes, Rita.
2: Joseph, come in here.
4: Well, this is the big night, isn't it?
2: Joe, we're not ringing up the curtain tonight. Why?
4: Is Rita sick?
2: She has brain fever.
1: At least you acknowledge that I have a brain.
2: Rita wants $1,500 a week and a share of the profits, and we might as well not open it as to lose money every night.
4: Oh, is that all that's bothering you?
2: Is that all?
1: It's horribly contagious brain fever.
2: I tell you, the show can't go on, and you stand there and say, is that all? It's your play. It's $250,000 investment, with a big cast and 28-piece orchestra and 14 changes of scenery and 8 weeks of rehearsal, and you say, is that all?
1: I'm smoking the correct cigarette. Joseph has developed iron nerves.
4: All we need is a leading lady, isn't it?
1: All Eisenhower needed was an arm.
2: I'm seriously considering murdering both of you.
4: After the show.
2: There isn't going to be a show.
4: Yes, there is.
1: And who will play the part of Louise? You?
4: Eva Lovelace.
2: Eva Lovelace?
1: Great casting, but great.
2: That high school heroine...
1: Lewis, don't be petty. She majored in English and elocution.
2: I won't have her.
4: Suppose I tell you she's good.
2: Suppose you go soak your head.
4: Now listen.
1: Why don't you fighting men go to a neutral corner?
2: Eva Lovelace, huh? Suppose you tell me where you can find her in a hurry.
4: I've known where she is ever since the day you sent me to patch things up for you.
2: Well, tell me how she can step into a big role like this on 10 minutes' notice.
4: I've been coaching her as general understudy. I used the money you gave me to engage a full-time dramatic coach for her besides... And she knows every line of the play. She's watched every rehearsal from the back of the house.
1: Now she could only act.
4: She can act.
2: Get her.
1: Lewis, are you serious?
2: Joseph, I said get her. Tell the orchestra to play the overture a few times. Maybe everyone will be mercifully asleep before that Bedford Bernhardt of yours stumbles out of the stage. Now get busy, genius. It's your baby.
5: Joseph, it's no use. I can't do it. I can't go on.
4: Of course you can't, but you will.
5: No, look, I can't talk. I've lost my voice. Look, laryngitis. See, I can't go on.
4: You're hamming, you're shamming, and you can't get away with it, see?
5: I can't.
4: No.
5: Oh, that's awful.
4: Now listen to me and don't forget. In Act One and Act Two, you're a normal, intelligent woman who doesn't want to have a baby in an uncertain world.
5: I don't even want to have a baby on that little old stage.
4: Listen to me.
5: I am listening.
4: Now, it's in Act Three. The dream sequence where you become not a woman, but the symbol of all womankind.
5: I've forgotten all my lines.
4: They'll come back to you when you're out there on the stage.
5: Write them on the back of something for me. I'll forget. The firing squad.
6: 1 minute, Miss Lovelace.
5: The condemned woman ate hearty breakfast.
4: Good luck, Eva. Go on in and win.
5: Thank you, Joseph. Stop pushing me out there. I can walk.

0: Oh, Joseph, how was it? How did I do? How is it going?
1: Oh, it was wonderful.
0: Can you hear me in the balcony?
1: Mm-hmm.
0: Oh, I think I broke a strap. Am I all right? Oh, I'll die.
1: You were great, Eva. You were great.
0: I'll die. I can't last another hour.
1: Now, listen to me.
0: I'm listening.
1: Now, Act Three, understand? You've been taken to the maternity hospital, but you still don't want your child, see?
0: Oh, I'll die. I can't make it. I'll die.
1: Not in this hospital.

0: again.
1: Wait a minute, Eva. How do you feel?
2: She feels great, Easton. Never better.
0: I feel terrible.
1: That's fine. On stage, everybody. On stage, everybody.
0: Well, here we go again, Joseph.
2: It's going to be fine, Eva. I'm not worried.
0: Well, I'm not worried either. It's just that I can't move my arms or legs. I'll be all right, Joseph.
2: Of course you will. You've been great up till now. Now, are there any questions before you go out there?
0: Just one.
2: Shoot.
0: Joseph, could I have been in love with the wrong man?
2: Your instincts are working fine now, Eva. You'll be all right out there. Fine. Good luck, darling. Good luck.

0: Lewis. They won't let her leave the stage.
1: Well, listen to him out there.
2: He's broken away at last. Here she comes. Eva.
3: Hello, Lewis. Hello, Joseph. Was it all right? What do I do now? Can I go home? What do I do now?
2: Out there again. Now, we'll count the curtain calls. Don't forget.
3: They're throwing things at me.
2: Those are flowers, goon girl. Those are flowers.
4: Go on out there again. They're calling for you.
3: All right, all right. Here we go. Oh, I think I broke a strap. No. Here we go.
4: What a performer. What an actress.
2: What a little girl from Bedford, Vermont she is after all.
3: Gee, I'm all gone inside. What happened?
4: You grew up, Eva.
2: You were magnificent, darling.
3: Oh, thank you. Thank you, Joseph, for everything. Come in.
2: Stay out.
4: Who is it first?
5: The press.
4: Henry Wilson, the critic. Come in.
5: The press. The Fourth Estate. I've got to get under the deadline with my review. Hello, Easton. Fine show. Was splendid, Miss Lovelace. Splendid.
3: Thank you, Mr. Wilson.
5: Yes, I phoned the office boy to make a list of all the superlatives in the dictionary, and the charwoman is standing by to write my review. She always does the good ones. A phony, condescending, patronizing laugh. Have I ever heard one? But thank you, Easton. Thank you. As for you, Miss Lovelace, I want you to know that in the words of Hollywood, you are colossal.
3: Thank you again, Mr. Wilson.
5: Well, got to make a deadline. Good night. Congratulations all around. Oh, and I'm not above accepting gifts for a good review. Good night.
2: That from the most hard-boiled critic on Broadway.
4: Eva, from my deepest humility for my poor behavior in the past, may I say something?
3: Of course, Lewis.
4: You've been wonderful. So many people can be wonderful. Every year, these young, bright-eyed people come to New York with the idea of conquering the world. It's amazing how many of them do, at first, and then they fail. They can be wonderful, but they can't keep their heads. They have their hour of glory, but it's only a morning glory. A flower that's gone before the sun is high. That's all I wanted to say, Eva. You are wonderful. Stay that way. Now, if you'll excuse me, I'll see you at the store club.
3: Joseph.
2: What's the matter? You look crushed.
3: Oh, Joseph. Don't let me be a morning glory, will you?
2: You won't be. I promise.
3: But don't make me be sensible right now. You've got to let me be as foolish as I want to be for a while. I'll have a white ermine coat, and I'll ride horseback in Central Park, and I'll have rooms full of orchids, and I'll write George Bernard Shaw, and he'll either let me do Cleopatra, or he'll write me a nice, impudent letter, which I'll frame. Oh, let me be a morning glory in the morning. I'll change to something else when the sun is high. I'm versatile. Don't you think so, Joseph? Don't you?
2: Be anything you like, Eva. Do anything you please. But try as you will, you'll never be anything but a little girl from Bedford in Vermont.

It was a real pleasure to have you visit Hollywood Star Time today, Mr. Havlin. Thank you for your delightful performance. Olivia de Havilland will return in just a moment. May we also express our appreciation to the other members of the cast, Reed Hadley, Lorene Tuttle, David Ellis, Jimmy Eagles, and Ben Alexander. Lasky Leroy, RKO, are producers of the current picture Without Reservations, which stars Claudette Colbert. Reed Hadley may be seen in the 20th Century Fox release, Do You Love Me? This radio production of Morning Glory came to you direct from Hollywood and was written by Milton Geiger with music by Lionel Newman. The production was under the direction of Robert L. Redd. 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

0: And here again is Olivia de Havilland. Olivia, it was nice having you here to grace our stage tonight.
1: Thank you, Wendell. I love doing radio. And let me assure you, I most certainly plan to tune in Hollywood Star Time next Saturday to hear Alan Ladd in Double Indemnity. So until then, goodbye.
0: Thanks, Olivia. 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

0: On your last trip, did you discover what the Earth people eat? 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
6: Thank you. You know, once there was a publisher who was kind of a philosopher, too. He said, mankind are very odd creatures. One half condemn what they practice, the other half practice what they condemn.
7: Rogers of the Gazette, offering you again tonight, transcribed another heartwarming story of a country newspaper and its friendly editor, and starring Will Rogers, Jr.

0: I'm Doc Clements, a friend of Will. You know, when you've lived in a small town like Elyria as long as I have, and if you're a doctor like I am, you get to know most of the townspeople even better than they know themselves. You get kind of smug about it sometimes, figure you can guess how they'll react to just about any situation. And right then's when you always get a surprise. My friend Will, who runs the Gazette, will bear me out. A lot of times, Will will break his neck trying to stir people up and get action on something, and he can't raise a ripple. And other times, when he's not even aiming to cause a ruckus. Well, you take what happened last week, for instance. It was about 10 o'clock in the morning, and Maggie was in the office sorting the mail and taking care of the phone and one thing and another.
1: Elyria Weekly Gazette. No, he hasn't come in yet, but I'm expecting him any time. Oh, yes, Mrs. Quigley. Is there something I could... Will's fault? How on earth could it be? But I'm sure the editorial couldn't have... Yes, of course, I'll tell him, Mrs. Quigley, but... Mrs. Quigley? Hello? Of all the crazy complaints I've ever heard, that one takes the prize.
2: Morning, Maggie.
1: Will, I just had the strangest phone call.
2: Maggie, where's a copy of yesterday's paper?
1: Huh?
2: Oh, here's one.
1: Well, was it something special, Will?
2: The editorial. I don't even remember now what I said in it.
1: Well, it wasn't one of your best.
2: Let's see. Too often the things we ought to do, really want to do, are the very things we put off from day to day until the days grow into years.
1: Will, what's the reason?
2: Do it now. Might be a good motto for all of us.
1: Will?
2: So what is it we keep putting off? Stop and think about it, do it, and do it now. Well, confound it, Maggie, it's just another editorial. No one in town ever took one of them serious before.
1: So that's what she meant.
2: What who meant?
1: Mrs. Quigley, I didn't know what she was talking about.
2: Well, what was she talking about?
1: This editorial. Mr. Quigley read it and thought about it for a while, and then he got up and kicked her nephew right out of the house.
2: After all these years?
1: Yep, told him to go out and get a job. He'd been loafing long enough. And Mrs. Quigley says it's your fault, Will, that editorial yesterday.
2: Well, tell her to get in line. She's not the only one.
1: The only one what?
2: The whole town's riled up, Maggie. They all took this editorial to heart, and they're all doing it now.
1: Doing what?
2: Everything. Everything they've been putting off. Things they ought to have kept on putting off. Do you know where Grandpa Schuyler is right now?
1: Well, home in bed, I suppose. That's where he has been for 5 years.
2: He's in the center of town directing traffic.
1: What?
2: At the corner of First and Main. They're trying to coax him out of the street, but he keeps waving a copy of the Gazette at him. Having the time of his life, he says. Says he's been wanting to do it for years.
1: Well, yes, but...
2: And Ed Hurton sold his lunch stand last night, lock, stock, and barrel. Left town this morning to sign up as a cook on a freighter. Told Mrs. Hurton he'd ride her from Hong Kong in a couple of weeks or so. She cornered me in the bank, and I...
0: Well, morning, Will.
1: Maggie? Morning.
2: Hiya, Doc.
0: Fine editorial of yours yesterday. I want to thank you.
2: I'm glad somebody liked it.
0: Why not? It brought me in $63.50 I thought I'd never see.
1: How come?
0: Well, Ms. Cartwright. She came in and paid me for delivering that first baby of hers. Said she'd been putting it off.
2: Baby? You mean Willie?
0: That's right.
2: Why, he's in the second year of high school.
0: Yeah. Oh, she'd really been putting it off. Yeah, that's a great motto, Will. Do it now.
2: I don't know. Maybe a better one is, look before you leap.
0: Oh, yeah, I thought of that myself when Ms. Cartwright told me.
2: Told you what?
0: She's going to have another baby.
3: Oh, Mr. Rogers.
2: Afternoon, Mrs. Pickens. Nice day, isn't it?
3: It is indeed, definitely. Fortunate running into you this way, Mr. Rogers. On my way to the newspaper office right this minute.
2: Oh.
3: Remarkable editorial you printed last week, young man. Yes, indeed. Thought-provoking, definitely.
2: So I found out.
3: Sort of thing that makes a body stop and think and act.
2: Well, people acted on it all right, for the first few days at least. I'm hoping it's finally died down.
3: Nonsense! Ought to reprint it every month. Service to the community.
2: Elyria wouldn't survive the winter.
3: Certainly made us take stock of ourselves.
2: Us?
3: Friendly Aid and Helping Hand Club.
2: Oh, yes. How are the ladies, Mrs. Pickens?
3: Militant. Awakened. On the march. Thanks to you.
2: To me?
3: Definitely. No more frivolity. No more aimless puttering. You've made us see the light, Mr. Rogers.
2: I have?
3: Definitely. Wasted our time for years. One giddy project after another. Got nowhere. should have concentrated on one, carried it through, and now we're going to do it.
2: Well, fine. Anything I can do to help now, of course.
3: You certainly can. You can go with us. 10 tomorrow morning. Using Emily Bott's car. Pick you up at the office.
2: Yes, but go with you where?
3: Out to Cooper's Creek. That's our project, Mr. Beezy.
2: Project? Old man Beezy's a project?
3: Definitely. Lived alone for years with just that horse. Shack he built himself. Frightful conditions, no doubt. Does his own cooking, washing, sewing, cleaning. If any, of course.
2: Yes, but...
3: Man needs help. Our kind of help.
2: The friendly aid and helping...
3: Definitely. Woman's touch. Clean up the place. Mend his clothes. Make curtains and things. Cook some decent food for him.
2: But supposing he doesn't want all this?
3: Nonsense. Make him see the light. Convince him. You convinced us. You know, in a way, it's your project, too. You started the ball rolling. You ought to have credit for it.
2: Well, thanks, Mrs. Pickens. But don't tell Beezy that.
3: 10 o'clock, Mr. Rogers. Sharp.
4: Mighty nice of you folks to drop in. The right smart walk from the road. Muddy this time of year, too.
3: It certainly is, definitely. You through that scraper, Emily?
1: Oh, just a minute, Miss Pickens. Don't you hurry me now. This is the stickiest mud.
4: No, sir. Not many folks ever come down here. Not ladies, anyway. Doc Clemens stops in for a game of checkers once in a while. And of course, you always stop and set a spell, Will, when you're fishing the creek.
2: You know? Sure do, Beezy. Wouldn't miss it.
3: Well, you'll have plenty of visitors from now on.
4: I don't know as I'd like that too much.
3: Nonsense. Of course you'll like it. At least one or more of our members will be stopping by every day or so from now on.
4: What for?
3: To help you. Get you straightened up on your feet. Make this place fit to live in.
4: What's wrong with it?
3: Good heavens, Mr. Beezy. What a question.
4: It suits me and the wild hussy, all right.
3: You and the what?
4: The wild hussy.
1: Oh, dear me, Miss Pickens. I do think we should have investigated Mr. Beezy's status before we... That is to say, if he has certain domestic arrangements we weren't aware of, perhaps we should...
3: Oh, Emily, you're talking like a fool.
2: Beezy, maybe the ladies would like to meet the hussy.
1: Oh, dear.
4: Sure, Will. At least she can poke her head in. It might be a little crowded, I reckon, if we all tried to get in here at once.
1: What are we going to do, Miss Pickens?
4: Here, sweetheart. Come on. Come on over here. Meet the lady.
2: Hi there, wild hussy.
1: Oh, it's a horse.
3: And what did you expect, Emily?
1: Oh, dear. Not a horse.
2: She looks right up to form, Beezy.
4: Well, she could walk out onto the track and win a race tomorrow.
3: That is a racehorse?
4: The greatest little filly that ever answered a bugle, ma'am. Why, the day she took Belmont, she had 3 clear lengths of daylight on the field at the quarter pole and won by 7 lengths going away. Monkey McGuire up with 118 pounds.
3: Very interesting, but hardly...
4: Always run with the best of them. The hussy did run with them and run away from them. The Derby, the Preakness, the Gold Cup, the greatest horse I ever trained.
3: Trained?
2: Beezy used to be a racehorse trainer in his younger days, Mrs. Pickens.
3: Indeed.
1: And that creature there actually won races? She looks so dilapidated.
4: Well, she ain't as young as she was, ma'am. That was about 20 years ago. Me and her's retired now and settled down. All we want is to live out our years in peace.
3: Good. That's just what we're going to help you do.
4: Ma'am?
3: We ladies of the Friendly Aid and Helping Hand have chosen you as our project for the coming year.
4: Me?
3: No more wasting our time overlooking needs right around us. We're going into action, Mr. Beezy.
4: No, but I get a pension, ma'am. I don't need
3: any... It's not charity. Your happiness will be our reward.
4: Oh, I'm happy now.
3: Indeed, you're not. But just wait till we get through with you. Oh, and this place. New curtains. Wallpaper. Some decent furniture instead of these boxes.
4: Well, I don't want any of that.
3: You will. Wait and see. Oh, we're going to do a thorough job on you, Mr. Beebe. Thanks to Mr. Rogers.
4: Mr. Rogers, did Will put you up to this?
3: Certainly. He jogged us out of our rut. Made us see the light.
4: Well, what in the tarnation was the idea? Where'd he go?
1: Oh, I think he just stepped outside, Mr. Beezy.
4: Well, come back here, you...
5: coward?

0: Darkie, I just feel guilty as the dickens.
1: Hmm? What about?
0: Old man Beasy.
1: Oh, yeah. You seen him, Will?
0: Stopped by that shack of his a couple of days ago, and he threw rocks at me.
1: Well, I can't say as I blame him. You see what those women have been doing to him?
0: Not exactly. Saw Emmy Botts on the roof, though, nailing on shingles.
1: That's what I mean. Been a constant stream of them out there all week, wading through the mud with rolls of wallpaper, crocheted doilies, Venetian blind, calf's foot jelly. Beasy's fit to be tied.
0: That's what I mean. Doggone it, Doc. All the rest of the trouble from that editorial died down in a couple of days. Why'd it have to happen to Beasy?
1: Oh, it'll simmer down, Will. They'll leave him in underprivileged peace before long.
0: You don't know Mrs. Pickens. She's like a bulldog with a bone in her teeth.
1: Yeah, Beasy's not a bone, though. He set her back some this morning when she went out there and found her handmade quilt draped over that horse. He'll wear her down. You wait and see.
0: Do it now. So help me, Doc, if I ever hear anybody use that expression again, I don't know what... Oh, hello, Maggie.
2: Will, you know what's happened?
0: Locally, recently, in general, or what?
2: What?
0: What's happened, Maggie?
2: Oh, I just came from Judge Hartner's office, Will. Mrs. Pickens has filed an order to condemn that shack of Mr. Beasy's and evict the occupant.
0: What?
2: The Helping Hand Club is going to have Mr. Beasy sell his horse and move into the Bida Wee home at their expense. They say he'll be more comfortable there.
1: Comfortable? Why, he'll be out of his mind in 2 weeks.
0: Doc, it ain't simmering down. And doggone it, the whole thing's my fault.

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To plan for servicemen overseas, you have to think far ahead. Even now, it's late to send packages to overseas stations, except by airmail parcel post. To make sure the Yuletide of your service friends and relatives is a happy one, send lots of letters. Send often. Send good news about home to the men you know. And now we continue with the second act of tonight's show.

0: More tea, Mr. Rogers?
1: No, thank you, Mrs. Pickens. That was fine. Best tea I ever tasted.
0: It's the nasturtium leaf that does it.
1: Huh?
0: The ginger helps, too, of course.
1: Oh?
0: Definitely.
1: In tea?
0: Indeed. An old recipe handed down in the family. My grandmother brought it with her when she crossed the Alleghenies in a covered wagon. That was a long time ago, Mr. Rogers.
1: Yeah, I guess it was. Well, now, about this order of condemnation and eviction, Mrs. Pickens.
0: Fine people, my grandparents. Warm-hearted, upright, and rugged. Yes? Yes, that's the word. Definitely.
1: Definitely?
0: No, rugged. Remember a saying of my grandfather's. If a man doesn't keep pace with his companions, maybe it's because he hears a different drummer, so let him step to the music he hears. He was quoting somebody, I imagine.
1: Yes, a fellow named Thoreau. I read him a lot myself.
0: Indeed.
1: Now about Mr. Beasy for a minute,
0: ma'am. All settled, Mr. Rogers. We're going to help that man in spite of himself. In fact, we've already taken steps.
1: Well, now, that's what I'm here about.
0: I made a suggestion, and the ladies took a vote unanimous. Get that man out of that hovel, we decided.
1: Yes, but...
0: Put him in a decent, clean place. Civilized surroundings. Get rid of that hussy, that creature, that horse. But... Make a new man out of him.
1: But maybe Beasy doesn't want to be a new man.
0: Nonsense. Doesn't know what's good for him. Objects to everything we've been doing. He'll feel different once he gets away from that shack and that horse and lives with people for a change. Oh, he'll see the light. Definitely.
1: Mrs. Pickens, I think you ought to reconsider this.
0: Nonsense. Soundest project we ever tackled. The Friendly Aid and Helping Hand Club's behind this to a man.
1: To a man?
0: Well, to a woman. Figure of speech. Our motto for this month, remember Mr. Beasy and do it now. Oh, you woke us up all right, Mr. Rogers. Definitely.
1: Yes, I'm afraid I did.
0: How's that?
1: Next week's editorial in the Gazette is going to be entitled, It's Better to Let Sleeping Dogs Lie.
0: Dogs?
1: Figure of speech, Mrs. Pickens. It ties in with our new motto, though.
0: Motto, Mr. Rogers?
1: Yeah. Remember Beasy and take it easy. Definitely.
2: I don't know just what to tell you, Will. Mrs. Pickens had a lawyer make this order out. It seems to be a legitimate complaint. I don't know what the court can do, but carry it out.
1: Couldn't you sort of pigeonhole it, Judge Hartner? Just sort of put it off and maybe forget about it?
2: You ever had any dealings with the ladies of the Friendly Aid and Helping Hand Club, Will? Yeah, just no way around it, Will. That shack of old man Beasy's is substandard. And the township ordinances on occupancy are pretty specific. We'd have had to condemn it years ago if anybody had complained.
1: And so the Helping Hand Club is going to help Beasy right out of his home. There ought to be a law.
2: Well, there is. That's the trouble. Maybe it's all for the best when you come right down to it. Beasy would be a lot more comfortable out at the Bide-a-Wee Home.
1: How would you like living in a place called Bide-a-Wee Home?
2: Well, you'll get 3 good meals a day. Warm room, his time will be his own. Go and come as he pleases. Or maybe you're being overly sentimental about this, Will.
1: Maybe so. But I'm thinking about a man who's always been free and his own boss. Then along comes this club, all fired up by that short-sighted editorial of mine, and they take over his whole life. They're going to help him. Help him? He didn't ask for any help. He didn't need any help.
2: Well, at least they mean well, and as long as these papers have been filed and signed by a citizen of the township, the court has to carry out the order.
1: Supposing they were withdrawn.
2: You know Mrs. Pickens better than that.
1: Yeah, I'm afraid I do.
2: Oh, forget it, Will. It's not your fault. Editorial, no editorial.
1: Try telling Beasy that. Well, if you can't do anything, you can't. That's that.
2: It'll work out all right, Will. Beasy will get used to the change in time.
1: He's an old man, Judge Hartner. He hasn't got that much time.

0: Hi, girl. How's the old hussy this morning?
1: Well?
0: Morning, BZ. Do you mind if I come in?
1: What for?
0: Well, I was figuring we might have a talk.
1: All right, come on in.
0: Thanks.
1: You'll notice there's been a few changes made. They tell me that wallpaper design here is called 1001 Nights. It's the latest thing, Mrs. Pickens says.
0: Yeah. Well, now,
1: don't scratch no matches on it. Shows up something terrible. I tried it. And that there bedspread is a genuine Pusley up now. Plays, plows, something, I don't know. The wild hussy stuck her head in the window and seen it and wouldn't touch a rope for 2 days.
0: Beasy, I
1: Well, want... now, what do you brought? Everybody brings me something. You take this here doohickey. Deacon Pettifrat's wife brought this. The triple-plated chromium guaranteed automatic electric coffee percolator, AC or DC. Only trouble, I ain't got no AC or DC. It'd probably work fine, though, if it did. Can't expect that friendly aide and Snoop and Nosy Club to think of everything.
0: Do you mind if I sit down, BC?
1: Sure, go right ahead. No, no,
0: oh,
1: Will,
0: sorry.
1: not that one. That ain't a chair. It's an heirloom, named after some French duke or somebody. It ain't to sit on. It's a showpiece, Mrs. Botts says. Here, sit over here on this here apple box, and you can see it fine.
0: Thanks.
1: Yes, sir, quite a few changes been made, for which I ain't thanked you proper yet, I guess.
0: Now, wait a minute, BC. I didn't plan on anything like this. You saw that editorial. Doc brought you a copy of the paper.
1: Yeah, I saw it.
0: All right, then. How could I guess anybody would take a thing like that serious?
1: You couldn't. Just relax, Will. I got over blaming you for it. I have to take it out on somebody, though. I guess it's going to blow over anyway. I ain't had a visitor since day before yesterday.
0: Well, now, that's the reason I came out, Beasy. There hasn't been anyone here because they made other plans now.
1: Good. Let them take over somebody else for a while.
0: No, no, it's not anyone else. It's still you. They got a court order to condemn this place and evict you.
1: The what?
0: They're making arrangements for you to move out to the Bidawee home. Well, they'll foot the bill, of course.
1: They can do that? They can have me thrown out of here?
0: I'm afraid so. Technically, this house doesn't meet the township standards on dwellings. And, of course, it's built on public land.
1: I heard about that Bidawee place. Bells ring to get you up and to go to bed, and bells ring for your meals, and bells... Man couldn't call his soul his own. The stable's probably a mile from the... Will. There ain't no stable out there. I seen the place. What about the wild hussy?
0: I guess they figure on you selling her, BZ.
1: Selling her? Why, the great black carcass have bagged over my dead body, y'all.
0: Guess you were right, Beasy. That chair wasn't built very strong.
1: Seller? What do they know about anything? 20 years me and the hussy's been together, even before that. When she came to the stable as a yearling and I trained her and brought her up to the races. She's the only living thing I got now, Will, that I love and loves me. And they say sell her?
0: I know, Beasy, but...
1: She never won no big stakes race, Will. I just made that up. She run in one, though. One of the biggest ones. And she might have won it, too. She was ready. And she had the heart and the spirit. But during the race, she broke a bone in her foot. Coffin bone, they call it. Just a little tiny crack, but it was enough. Monkey McGuire was the jockey, and when he saw what had happened, he tried to ease her up. But you know something? She wouldn't stop. She kept running, trying to win... Running lame with that bone killing her, but still fighting. She came in last, 10 lengths behind the field, just tearing her heart out, but still trying to win. And then the crowd laughed. She'd run her heart out with a broken bone grating in her foot, and the crowd laughed at her.
0: They didn't know.
1: I bought her after the race. She wasn't no more. You've been together ever since. But now, well, I guess we'll be moving on in a couple of days. We'll find some place where they'll leave a man in peace.
0: Beasy.
1: Now, forget it, Will. I know how you feel. Same way I felt when the crowd laughed at the hussy.
0: That's it, Beasy. That's it exactly. Maggie, you should have gone on home. It's late.
2: Oh, I had some classifieds to write up. I thought I might as well keep the office open till you got back.
0: Why?
2: Why?
0: Why keep it open at all? To stir up more trouble for somebody?
2: Real down, huh?
0: Yeah, I guess. There must be something better than running a newspaper.
2: You wouldn't get out of it for a half interest in Fort Knox.
0: I would this evening.
2: Judge Hartner wouldn't change his mind, huh?
0: Can't. Not as long as that complaint stands.
2: What Mrs. Pickens say?
0: That I'm being a ridiculous sentimentalist, and that they're only doing it for the man's own good.
2: Definitely?
0: Definitely. Maggie, how do you argue about human things with a woman that doesn't even seem to be human?
2: I don't know, Will. I never knew a human who wasn't human.
0: Well, maybe she is, but she keeps it well hidden. I'm beat, Maggie. I can't think of anything else to do.
3: Well, how long do I stand here?
0: Come in, Mrs. Pickens. This is quite a surprise. You know Miss Button, of course.
4: Hello.
3: Mr. Rogers, I've been a fool.
0: Oh, no.
3: A meddling, short-sighted, interfering busybody. And a fool.
0: Well...
3: Definitely. Here. Want to look at this tintype?
0: Well, what is it? Dugout? Cellar?
3: A sod hut. My grandparents lived in it for 8 years. Quite happy. Contented, as far as I know. Would you call a place like that substandard, Mr. Rogers?
0: Definitely.
3: Quite so. Started thinking after you left. Got that out of the attic. Got something else, too. My grandfather's journal. A lot of things in it by that fella. What's his name?
0: Thoreau.
3: Exactly. Here's one. Says, any man more right than his neighbors constitutes a majority of one. Something to think about there. My grandfather was that kind of man. Got an idea, Mr. Beasy is, too.
0: He is.
3: Man like that has to live his own way. Can't stand interference. Won't be pushed. My grandfather was like that. I got an idea Mr. Beasy is, too.
0: He is.
3: Still think he'd be better off, mind you. Oh, besides the point, though. He doesn't think so. He is life, of course. Has certain rights. Majority of one. Like that fella says.
0: Thoreau.
3: Exactly.
0: Mrs. Pickens, are you trying to say that you're going to withdraw that complaint and let Beasy go on living out there?
3: Well, what else, Mr. Rogers? Didn't come over here for idle chit-chat. It's late. Should have been in bed an hour ago.
0: Now, wait.
3: Wait, nothing. I feel like a fool. Am a fool, in fact. You may get over it, though. In time. Good night, all.
0: Well, what do you know about that?
2: Who's not human, Will?
0: Everybody's human, Maggie. It's a great world, and putting out a newspaper is the greatest job in the world. Say, what do you say we check over that front page before we lock up?
2: Oh, not tonight, Will. We can do it in the morning.
0: Oh, it won't take long. Why put it off? Come on, Maggie, let's do it now.
2: Do it now, Will?
0: No. First thing in the morning. Let's get out of here.

You have just heard Rogers of the Gazette, starring Mr. Will Rogers, Jr., with Georgia Ellis as Maggie Button. Tonight's story was written by Les Crutchfield and produced and transcribed by Norman McDonald. Featured in the cast were Parley Bear, Lois Corbett, John Daner, Howard McNear, and Helen Klebe. The special music was composed by Renee Garagank and conducted by Wilbur Hatch.

0: outside calling Moran.
1: Yeah, go ahead.
0: Says an hour's the limit down there for any diver. You've been down 2 hours. Suggest you come up.
1: Hey, Wilson.
0: Yeah, Moran?
1: Admiral suggests we come up. Been submerged for 2 hours. How do you feel?
0: My blood's a frozen mass. But we can't go up. If we do, the men trapped in the sub will be dead by tomorrow.
2: Two brave men scoff at the perilous mission, and the sea in turn rewards one of them by revealing an amazing secret. Author's Playhouse presents H. Bernard Dixon's gripping story of heroism below the sea, Two of a Kind.

0: Hello.
1: Hello, Ward Moran.
0: Yeah, Moran speaking.
1: This is Admiral Ross Daly. You're the diver and salvage engineer?
0: Yes, sir.
1: This is a confidential matter, Moran. A submarine of the old S-type was sunk in a collision a few hours ago just off the Olympic Peninsula. She lies in about 24 fathoms. We have the equipment for you. A Navy plane will pick you up at the Alameda Terminal within the hour.
0: Now, wait a minute. What's the matter with your Navy divers? Why pick on a civilian?
1: Most of them are down in the South Seas. We need even a properly equipped trawler here. You'll have to work from a destroyer.
0: Well, I don't know. I'm pretty tired. Just came off a job. Minesweeper wreck.
1: Listen, Moran, I haven't time to persuade you. You have an excellent reputation. Perhaps you can save the men.
0: Men? What men?
1: Four men are trapped in the forward compartment. Still alive.
0: That's different. We're wasting time. Have everything ready and see if you can dig up a couple of experienced helpers.
1: I'll take care of everything. And by the way, there's a man in your city living at the Beauchamp Hotel named John Wilson. Bring him along with you. He's an experienced diver and has a thorough knowledge of the S-type subs.
0: I could use a man like that.
1: So can we. See you in the morning.
0: All right, sir. Goodbye. Oh, I have to work fast. Hello. Get me a cab and hold him there. Try to get Charlie. He's a fast driver. I'll be down in 10 minutes.
2: Okay, Mr. Moran. Here's the Beauchamp Hotel.
0: 10 minutes flat. Very good time. Wait for me. And don't follow any blonde.
2: Yes, sir.
0: You, John Wilson?
3: Yeah, I'm Wilson.
0: I got a job for you.
3: I don't want a job. Go away. Leave me alone.
0: Sorry, brother, but the Navy says I'm to deliver you to Alameda Airport. And for my money, that's an order. Come on, out of that bed and into a shower.
3: Come away.
0: Come on. I said out of the bed.
3: You want to fight?
0: Later I'll fight with you. Right now you're going out of this shower. Come on, over here now. Come on, in there. Come on.
3: You're getting my clothes. It's cold.
0: No time to take you out of them, Wilson. We got work to do.

0: You mind telling me what this is all about?
1: Sorry I had to be rough with you back in the hotel. But you were in no condition to be reasoned with. I had to get you in.
0: Yeah, I gathered that. But why?
1: Navy orders were to help save some men trapped in a sunken submarine. I'm Ward Moran.
0: I've heard of you. You've done some great diving.
1: It's a sunken pig boat off the Olympic Peninsula. S-type. Four men trapped alive in a forward compartment.
0: I wonder why. Arms and lungs should get them out. Even out of the old S-boats.
1: I don't know enough about submarines to answer that one. But the Admiral seems to think you do.
0: Admiral who?
1: Staley.
0: It couldn't be Staley.
1: Pretty sure that's what it was.
0: That's right. Mister, you don't know how right it is.
1: You know, it's odd. I haven't heard of you before, Wilson. Salvage work is my business. I thought I knew all the good divers.
0: I've been on the beach. Anyway, I was never a civilian diver.
1: Navy?
0: Yeah. Even then, I wasn't known as a diver. I was more of a sideline.
1: Hmm. Been down very deep?
0: Plenty. You don't have to worry about me.
1: What's a former Navy man doing on the beach these days?
0: That's my business. You concentrate on those guys breathing their guts out in that wrecked sub.
2: Get ready for landing. At Seattle below, over there to the left, the destroyer that'll take you out to the scene of the wreck. Motorcycle escort is waiting at the field. They'll have you at the dock in 10 minutes.

0: Ward Moran and John Wilson?
1: At your service, Lieutenant.
0: Admiral Staley's waiting for you aboard ship. Follow me, please.
2: A long time since I've been on one of these tin cans.
1: Is that right?
0: Admiral Staley, the two divers, sir.
3: Good morning, Mr. Moran.
1: Good morning, sir.
3: Mr. Wilson, good to have you aboard.
2: Can't say I feel good being here.
3: Then why did you come?
2: I was told there are four men alive. They're important. In or out of the Navy.
3: Yes, of course. Mr. Allen, you have orders to get underway.
4: Yes, sir.
3: The sub was rammed yesterday afternoon a short distance from Port Angeles. We don't know exactly how it happened, except that it must have been running submerged coming into Puget Sound. A Coast Guard cutter sliced across it just forward of the conning tower. The sub went down immediately.
1: Did you get anyone off?
3: Six men out of the rear compartments using mumps and lungs, but they couldn't throw any light on the accident. None of them had been in the control room for some time preceding the collision. There's still four men forward, alive for the time being.
1: Oh, how do you know?
3: A destroyer standing by over the sub and has been in touch with the trapped men through its sonic apparatus. One of the four is Lieutenant Commander Bell, the sub's skipper. I can't understand why the skipper should have been forward.
2: Seems to be the same old trouble. You didn't understand before, either.
1: We've got to get those men out.
3: Naturally. And of course, our first thought is for them. But there's another matter of great importance. The sub was carrying confidential papers, fleet. Those papers are needed in Washington. They must be retrieved. Wilson, you'd probably know where to find them. You're well acquainted with the interior of the S-type.
2: Look, I'll help free the men. I know what they're up against. But don't expect me to help with anything else.
3: You're not in the Navy. I can't order you, but I'd hoped.
2: I'd stop hoping, sir.
3: I'd leave you and Moran to go over the charts. There's coffee and sandwiches on the table. If you want anything, just let me know.
1: Thank you, sir.
2: Moran, here. Look at this chart. That's where the sub went down. She's in about 144 feet of water.
1: That's about as deep as a diver can go and expect to get results. Pressure should be about 60 tons.
2: You see where she's lying? The very edge of an underwater reef. She slips off that, she'll be in at least 35 fathoms. Too deep for any...
1: Well, I'm going aft to look at the diving equipment. Coming?
2: Oh, I think I'll stay here. You'll find Lieutenant Allen just outside the door. He plays nursemaid to the Admiral. He'll show you around.
1: Okay, thanks. Oh, Lieutenant Allen.
5: Yes, sir.
1: I'd like to see the diving equipment.
5: Follow me, but watch your step. It's freezing over.
1: It's getting pretty rough. I doubt if we're going to be able to do any diving in this blow.
5: Yeah, but those men...
1: And we'll do our best. And by the way, how long has Wilson been out of the Navy?
5: Oh, about 2 years. Maybe a little more.
1: I suppose he was in the submarine service.
5: Well, I thought he was working with you.
1: Well, he is, but I just met him last night.
5: Oh, I see. Wilson is one of the best skippers in the submarine fleet. Admiral Staley was then in command of that fleet. Now he's stationed in this area.
1: What happened?
5: Well, I don't know the whole story, only part of it. Wilson was in command of the submarine Tern out of Boston. It was rammed by an army transport somewhere along the main coast. Went down with all the hands. Some miracle, Wilson escaped. He was the only one.
1: And?
5: Ordinarily, there would have been the usual inquiry. But Staley ordered a court-martial. Wilson was found guilty of negligence and discharged.
1: Dishonorable?
5: No, there was some doubt as to exactly what had happened. He was simply discharged as unfit. That's all I know.
1: Well, too bad. Well, here come Wilson and Admiral Staley. Let's go over the diving equipment and agree on the signals to be used.
5: All right, sir.
3: Everything ready, Mr. Allen?
5: Yes, sir, everything.
1: Are they still receiving messages from the trapped men, Admiral?
3: Yes, they're still alive, but the air in the forward compartment's fouled and getting worse. They're in a bad way.
1: I hope we can make it, sir. It's one of the worst gales I've seen. Now, Wilson, what do you think?
6: It's your life, too.
2: What's the difference where you get it?
1: Okay, suits me, too. Let's get ready.
5: There are four suits of heavy woolen underwear for each of you.
2: Got enough socks, Lieutenant?
5: There's as many pairs you can get on your feet. I've checked the diving suits and gloves. There are 80-pound lead belts and 30-pound lead shoes. The two-way telephone equipment is the best in the Navy.
3: We're gonna need it.
2: Okay, let's get into these monkey suits.

0: ready.
1: Ready, Wilson?
2: Ready.
1: You know, there's no decompression tank on board, just in case.
2: Yeah, I know.
1: Make it plenty easy ascending. We get the bends out here. There's no tank to save us.
2: I know. Shall we go down together? You're the boss.
1: We'd better. And stay at my side. Don't lose sight of me at any time.
2: Right.
1: Okay. Hold the helmets.
3: Testing telephone.
4: Okay. Clear.
3: Standing by to lower away.
4: Right. Can you hear me, Wilson?
2: Yeah, fine.
4: On deck. Make the first drop at least 20 feet. It will be smashed against the side of the boat.
3: 20 feet it is, sir. All ready?
4: All ready. You ready, Wilson?
2: Yep, Rick.
4: Lower away.
3: Lower away it is, sir.
4: Pressure building up in helmet. Melting air. Getting cold. Steady the stage, you'll shake us off. Compensate for the ground swells.
3: Steady it is, sir. Descending rapidly. 15 feet. 18. 20 feet.
4: Drop another 20 feet. Leave the stage at that level. We'll step off from there. Take it easy. Try to hold it steady.
3: 20 feet it is.
4: Okay, hold.
3: Holding.
4: Steady now. Reach for the line leading to the sub, Wilson.
2: Right.
4: I'm starting down. You follow. Pressure very great. Cold intense. Pretty dark. On deck, ease the lines. Sub right below me. Take it easy.
3: Easy it is, sir.
4: We're down. Wilson, have you any idea where we are?
2: I think we're after the conning tower. We'll have to make our way forward.
4: Okay, follow me. Be careful you don't step into that gash in the hull. Stop sign.
3: Stop sign.
4: Gash starts at conning tower. Goes all the way forward. Slice the hull open like cheese. Superstructure, peel back. Hey, Wilson, be careful of the jacket edges. We rip our suits, the pressure will smash us like jelly. Take your time. Find a signal man inside. R. Okay. They're answering. Okay. Air. Bad. Escape. Hatch. Jam. Wilson.
2: Yeah, Ward?
4: Looks pretty hopeless.
2: Yeah, I heard. They've got to try anyway. Have to cut superstructure away with an underwater torch.
4: Topside.
3: Topside.
4: Send an air hose and a cutting torch down.
3: Air hose and cutting torch coming down. Admiral says you can't stay down more than an hour. It'll probably kill you.
2: Tell the Admiral we like it down here fine.
3: Admiral says...
4: Hold the chatter. Send down the air hose and cutting torch.
3: They're on their way. Watch for them.
2: I'll grab them, Moran. You see if the air connection on the sub is damaged.
4: No. I looked at it before. It's clear, thank the Lord.
2: Here comes the torch. And the air hose.
4: I'll take the hose and attach it. You follow with the cutting torch. Air hose attached. Men wrapping message. Men... almost frozen. Hurry.
2: Here's the torch, Moran.
4: We'll take turns at it. Keep your fingers crossed. Meantime, you better exercise or you'll freeze stiff.
2: Look, the plane's cutting into the steel.
4: Eighth wonder of the world. Sparks at the bottom of the ocean. Topside.
3: Topside.
4: Cutting steel with torch. This'll take about an hour. Stand by.

0: calling Moran.
1: Yeah, topside.
0: Castro says an hour is the limit down there for safety. You've been down 2 hours. He suggests you come up.
1: Hey, Wilson. Admiral suggests we come up and down 2 hours. How do you feel?
2: My blood's a frozen mass, but we can't go up. If we do, those men die.
1: Topside. We're staying. Can't dive twice in the same day. Men will be dead by tomorrow if we don't get them out now.
0: How are you coming?
1: Almost through superstructure.
2: We're through.
1: Topside, we're through. Now, if we can push it away from the hatch, we're all set. Come on, Wilson. Heave.
2: Okay.
1: Come on. She's clear. Wilson, wrapping up message. Hatch, clear. Blood. Compartment. Come. Out. In. Momsen. Lungs.
2: I hope they remember Navy instructions, Ward. Do not hold breath. Fatal. Breathe naturally. Rise to surface slowly.
1: Topside. They're opening hatch. Here comes one. He's excited. Waving his arms, the fool. Wilson's grabbing him. Holding him to calm down. Okay, let him go. If that fool had held his breath for a second, he'd be dead when you fished him out. Tell that kid he owes his life to Wilson.
0: Right, we'll tell him.
1: Two more out of the sub. On their way up. Here comes the skipper. That's the four of them.
0: Castro says you're to come up. Both of you.
2: What do you think we're going to do? Walk to Australia?
1: Making way to lead line. Watch for signals. Can hardly walk. Legs and arms almost paralyzed. Take us up 20 feet at a time. And wait a half hour each time.
0: When you're eating anything, Dave, exercise hard. Get to the nitrogen almost out of your blood.
2: Thanks. Never knew a daughter should do that.
1: Have plenty of coffee ready.
0: Just got hot water bottles in your bed. Waiting to...
1: We're going to need massaging for 2 or 3 hours.
0: We're all ready for you.
1: Got any rum in that medicine cabinet?
0: I said, we're all ready for you.

0: Good morning, Moran. Wilson.
1: Good morning, sir.
0: Did you rest well? The men did a fine job yesterday. We appreciate it.
1: Thank you, sir.
0: Wilson, would you mind explaining once more how you lost the turn?
2: Thought we went over that 2 years ago.
0: I'd like to hear it again, if you don't mind.
2: Okay. We're running at periscope depth off the coast of Maine. The weather was bad. I saw the Army transport a few miles off crossing our course. I started planing for the surface, but at that moment we struck something and smashed the periscopes. We were blind then, so I ordered the course changed, but evidently the transport changed course as well. So we planed for the surface, smack under it, and collided. The sub broke in two. I found myself on the surface. I was the only survivor.
0: Yes, that's the way you told it before. But the coincidence of damaging your periscopes at that instant is almost too great to believe.
2: And you didn't believe it. You recommended court-martial.
0: In view of the facts then at my disposal, was the only way open to me.
2: Yeah, the Navy way.
0: Wilson, would you dive again for those papers on the sub?
2: Not on your life.
0: The sub shifted during the night. The grappling line went out another 3 or 4 fathoms. I'd ask Moran to make a dive, but he's not familiar with the sub. And with the added 4 fathoms of water to contend with...
2: If I refuse, you'll put it up to Moran, and I'd have no choice. So I'll get your lousy papers.
0: If they weren't important, you can be sure I wouldn't ask the favor of you. Even for the Navy.
2: All right, all right. Where are they?
0: The papers are locked in a small steel trunk in the radio operator's cabin.
2: I know where it is. I'm ready to go down at noon. And now, if you don't mind, I'll get some more sleep.

0: depart to lower away.
1: Wilson, can you hear me over the phones?
2: Yeah, Moran.
1: Good luck, Wilson. I'll be standing by.
2: Okay, thanks.
1: Okay, on stage. Lower away.
3: Lower away it is, sir.

0: Take him down 20 feet and wait for his signal.
1: Hold it steady.
2: Steady it is, sir.
1: Okay, topside. Lower another 20 feet. That's it. Take it easy. Pressure increasing. Getting much colder. I can use another dozen pair of socks and gloves.
2: 20 feet it is.
0: Okay, hold it there.
1: Stepping off here. Older even. Going down the line. I'd be sliding on the fire pole when I was a kid. Only it's colder. Okay, on the sub.
0: I'm afraid he went down too fast.
1: She's on a 30-degree angle over the edge of the cliff. Good push and she'll go over. Entering radio compartment. A mess in here. Sighted trunk. Picked up safe. Hey, ask the Admiral if he's got lead in this box. Heavy, can hardly lift. Okay, take up slack in the grappling line. Guide me out.
0: He's got the trunk with the grappling line fastened to it. Winch it in slowly, but don't put too much load on it. Wilson has to guide it through the passage to the gash in the hull.
2: Yes, sir. Easing in slack gently.
1: Okay. She's clear. Pull her up.
2: Pull her up it is. Winching in. Full power.
0: Here she comes, Admiral. Here's your trunk.
3: I'm mighty glad to get that trunk. Fine work.
4: Hey, Moran, telephone. No response from Wilson. Only a pounding vibration.
0: All right, here. Come here. Give me that phone. Wilson. Wilson. Answer, are you in trouble? Answer, please. If you can't talk, tug on your line. Signal in some way. Something's wrong. I'm going down. Get that diving suit ready.

0: Stage all ready. Can you hear me, Mr. Moran?
1: Right. Take her down as usual. 20 feet and then wait a few minutes. Another 20 feet and I'll step off. Okay, lower away.
0: Lower away it is, sir.
1: Hold her steady.
0: Steady. First 20 feet.
1: Okay, I won't wait. I'm stepping off. Grabbing Wilson's line. Sliding down. Watch my air pressure. I'm going down fast. Wilson's lines go inside sub. Going in. He's nowhere in sight. Oh, the lines run out to sea again. I'm following. Stay. Have another diver ready in case we need help.
2: Yes, sir. Standing by.
1: Outside sub. Wilson's lines disappear overhead. Oh, I think I know what's happened. There he is, about 10 feet above the sub, spread eagle in the water. Just reached him. Bleeding off the pressure to the exhaust port in his helmet.
2: Is he okay, sir?
1: He's almost unconscious.
2: What happened to him?
1: When Wilson left the sub, he didn't know his lines were fouled. Got too much air. Ballooned out his suit so that he couldn't bend his arms. In another few seconds, his body would have been smashed to a pulp and jammed up in his helmet.
2: What's the matter, sir?
1: I'm talking to keep from bawling. It's a terrible thing to see a man's eyes blinded with creeping death. But he's coming out of it now. He just managed a weak smile. Pressure's lessening. We're descending slowly back toward the submarine. Wilson's able to bend his arms now. He'll be able to stand in a second. Okay, topside. He's on his feet. He'll be able to hold on to the conning tower while I free the foul lines in the sub. We'll come in slowly. A lot of decompressing to do on the way. Don't look for us for about 3 hours. Stand by with help for Wilson when we reach the surface.
2: Orders received, sir. Entire crew giving you all the cheer. Good luck.
1: And get that bottle of rum out of the medicine cabinet.
2: Yes, sir. We'll have everything ready for you, sir.

0: They're both pretty well banged up, so I won't waste any of your time. Moran, you have the unending thanks and gratitude of the Navy. You did an exceptionally fine job.
1: Thank you, sir.
0: And Wilson, it was a tremendous thing you did, going down after those papers, especially in view of your last connection with the Navy.
1: Ah, Stuart.
0: The sub you were working on for me was sunk in almost the identical manner you testified your ship was lost. Lieutenant Commander Bell was entering the harbor at periscope depth to escape the wave action of the storm. Flotsam of some sort fouled his periscopes. He was traveling blind when the collision occurred. The crash propelled him forward and saved his life. You stated your periscopes were damaged and that you were thrown clear. Odd coincidence, isn't it?
1: Very odd. But anything can happen in the Navy.
0: Well, I have a telegram here. I'd like to read it in part. The most important part. Reinstatement granted. You know what that means?
1: Yes. But I don't understand.
0: Commander John Wilson, the day you are discharged from this hospital, report aboard my ship for duty.
1: Yes, sir. Anything can happen in the Navy.

0: Well, a lot's happened in the last few days, Amaran.
1: Sure did, fellow.
0: Nice hospital. Good treatment.
1: The nurse tells me we're going to have company in a few minutes.
0: Yeah?
2: Who?
1: Oh, Lieutenant Allen, and the skipper of the sunken sub, and... Yeah, well, look for yourself. Here they come.
0: Staley.
1: He's a great old guy. Not half as gruff and unfriendly as he looks.
3: Good evening, Moran. Good evening, Mr. Wilson.
1: Good evening.

You have heard H. Vernor Dixon's story, Two of a Kind, adapted for Authors Playhouse by Margaret Halliwell and directed by Mr. Harry Bubeck.

Mr. Rye Bilsberry was heard as Ward Moran. Mr. William Everett as John Wilson. Others in the cast of Author's Playhouse tonight were Mr. James Goss, Mr. George Caesar, and Mr. Sidney Mason. The musical score was written by Dr. Roy Shield, and the orchestra was conducted by Joseph Galicchio. Next week, same time, same station, Author's Playhouse will bring you Ben Lucian Berman's colorful tale of a riverboat feud, Minstrel of the Mist.

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1: James Hilton is one of the truly great authors of our time. From his pen has come such unforgettable stories as Goodbye, Mr. Chips, Lost Horizons, and the story from which our radio play is taken today, Random Harvest. Our play opens in England, in the study of that leader of English politics and finance, Charles Rainier, who sits writing a letter to his wife.
2: My dear wife, I'm writing you this letter to tell you some of the things that I would otherwise find very difficult to put into words. It's not easy to say to your wife, there's been another woman, but I must say it. Yes, there's been two important women in my life. One is, of course, you, and the other is Paula. Let me tell you the things that I can remember about Paula, and let me tell you all the things that have suddenly become clear. To do that, I must go back to 1917. I was a different man then, a man without a name and without a past. I was weak and confused, a victim of shell shock, living at the hospital for such cases in Melbury. One morning in November, I was taking the regulation walk about the hospital grounds. As I neared the gate, a siren suddenly started screaming, and then a second, a third. And the two guards at the gate left it and ran back towards the hospital. The gates were never locked. I pushed one of them open and went out. It was as simple as that. The streets were mobbed with people, and I got suddenly panicky. So I opened the first door I came to and stepped inside. I looked around and saw that I was in a small tobacco shop. There was a woman behind the counter, and she stared at me, gasped, and ran out of the room, and then someone spoke.
3: Hello there.
2: I turned around, and there was Paula.
3: You've got to get out of here, you know. She's gone to fetch one of the guards. She realized where you're from. That's why she ran like that. You are from the asylum, aren't you?
2: Yes.
3: How did you get out?
2: The guards heard the siren and left the gates for a moment. I just walked out.
3: Do you know why the sirens were going?
2: No.
3: The war's over. Isn't that wonderful?
2: I don't know. I suppose it is.
3: Look, old boy. Better get a move on. That woman will be coming back with a guard. Where do you want to go?
2: I suppose I ought to go back to the hospital.
3: Do you like it, sir?
2: No, I don't.
3: Well, then you shouldn't go back. How can you get well in a place when you're not happy there? Suppose I take you over to Biffa's hotel. You can rest there and think things over. Biffa's a good friend of mine. He'll be glad to help you out. Here, let me take your arm. We'll take it slowly.
2: Somehow she got me to Biffa's and up to a small, clean room where I went to bed. When I awoke, it was morning, and she was standing there, looking down at me.
3: Good morning. I brought you some tea.
2: Thank you. You're very good to me.
3: My name's Paula Ridgway. I'm a dancer with a theatrical troupe. What's your name?
2: The doctors call me Smith. I don't remember what it should be.
3: I see. Well, I'm not much on formality, so I'll call you Smithy. Smithy, I've something to tell you. I've been talking to Biffa. Remember, I told you he was the proprietor of this hotel?
2: Yes.
3: Well, he's just lost his gardener, and he says he'll take you off. I think it might be good for you to have a quiet job in the fresh air.
2: Why are you so good to me?
3: I like you, Smithy. And somehow I feel, because I found you, that you belong to me.
2: So I began work in the hotel gardens. Paul had to leave with a show, but they were playing near Melbury, and she managed to come to visit every Sunday. They were wonderful Sundays.
3: Smithy, darling, I talked Biffa into letting me fix the picnic lunch. We'll take the bicycles and go way back into the country.
2: Sunday after Sunday, we explored the countryside on wheel and foot. At first, I was hesitant about venturing from the hotel because I knew the hospital was searching for me, but gradually I got over that, as no one ever questioned me, and something that had been a cold, dead weight inside me vanished, and something warm and exciting took its place. I didn't realize what it was until one Sunday night when Paula was leaving. She looked up at me to say goodbye, and suddenly I wanted to kiss her.
3: Smithy, I do hate to leave you.
2: I hate to have you go. You bring a lot of happiness with you, Paula.
3: I take a lot of happiness away.
2: You're so beautiful. Oh, Paula, there are so many things I would like to say to you.
3: Say them, Smithy. Say them.
2: No, Paula. Not now.
3: All right, Smithy. Have it your own way. Goodbye. See you next Sunday.
2: I knew I had hurt her, and I was sorry, but it was too beautiful to risk spoiling. And then, one Sunday evening, she came bursting into the greenhouse where I was working on some plants, and she was breathless and excited and frightened.
3: Oh, Smithy, you've got to leave here right away. There are two men from Melbury Hospital talking to Biffa in the bar. They found out you're here. They say they must take you back to the hospital, Smithy.
2: Take me back to the hospital. Take me back to the hospital?
3: We'll run away. I'll pack your bag and meet you at our beech tree in a few minutes.
2: Paula ran to the house to get my things, and I stood there a moment, my heart pounding, my hands turned to ice. And then suddenly I was running, not towards the beech tree, but towards the railroad station. I was in a panic. I was in a terror to escape. There was a train waiting in the station. I got aboard and a minute to start it. Looking out the window, I saw Paula running, but I knew she was too late. The train moved off through the darkness faster and faster, and I said softly, "Goodbye, goodbye, Paula." And I felt a little like crying, even though I was free and at peace. Early in the morning, the train stopped at a small village called Beeching's Over, and I got off there. I couldn't tell you why, except that the air was sweet with the scent of hay and flowers, and I crossed a stone bridge and turned off the road by a path that climbed a hill. Near at hand was a cottage with a buxom elderly woman tending a garden.
4: Good morning, sir. There'll be a nice view from the top of the hill this morning. You can see five counties on a clear day.
2: Oh, then I'll go right up. I'd like to see five counties this morning. I climbed to the top. I looked for almost an hour at those five counties glimmering through the morning mist. And then I stretched out under a tree and closed my eyes.
3: Well, Smithy?
2: Paula.
3: I thought you'd never wake up. I've been sitting here watching you for hours.
2: Paula!
3: Why did you run away from me, Smithy?
2: I wasn't running away from you. I was running away from everything. How did you ever find me up here?
3: I saw you get on the train, and I kept asking the porters at each station whether you'd got off. The porter at Beeching's Over remembered you very well. And the woman at the foot of the hill told me you were up here looking at the five counties. But don't you know I'll always find you, Smithy? As long as you need me.
2: Paula, you've been so good and so generous. But I can do without you now, and I must.
3: Smithy, darling, what on earth do you have against me?
2: You really want to know that, Paula?
3: I've just got to know, Smithy.
2: All right, then. The only thing I have against you is that I'm in love with you.
3: You love me? You love me? Oh, Smithy, do you? Please don't joke about it. Because, you see, I've loved you ever since I first set eyes on you. Oh, Smithy, Smithy, are you sure?
2: Oh, yes. I'm very sure. The one thing in my mind and in my heart that I know is real now and for all time is you, Paula.
3: Oh, Smithy. Oh, my darling, hold me close. Don't ever let me go. I love you so much.
2: But I've nothing to offer you.
3: I'm only asking for your love and your devotion.
2: It's not enough.
3: It's more than enough.
2: Oh, no. No, Paula, no. I can't wish marriage light on you. It isn't fair. It isn't right. When you say, I take this man, it has to mean something more than I take Smith, amnesia patient. I take Smith, a man without a home or a background, without family ties, without memories,
3: Smithy,
2: without...
3: stop it!
2: Paula, don't you see?
3: No, I don't see. Oh, Smithy, the past doesn't matter to us. This is a whole new lifetime for each of us now. This is the beginning of a love story. Smithy and Paula for now and forever. As long as we both shall live.
2: No, my darling. You're so sweet. So sweet.
3: Are you going to ask me to marry you? Or must I ask you?
2: Miss Ridgway, will you marry me?
3: Thank you, Mr. Smith. I don't mind if I do.
2: We were married in London by a Parson Blanfield that Paul had known since she was a little girl. I remember standing there in that small church, looking at Paula and thinking, you've brought me back from the dead. You've given me life and love and happiness. And I remember praying, dear God, please, don't ever let me bring grief or sadness into her life. Please let me make her happy.
5: And so, by the authority vested in me, I now pronounce you man and wife.
2: We set up housekeeping in the parsonage. Reverend Blampied had far more rooms than he needed, and he said our company would be payment enough. Paula chose the rooms. Two large attic ones with a view over the rooftops as far north as Hampstead. Ah, what fun we had. I can see her now, scrubbing and dusting and cleaning, a smudge on her nose and a glint in her eye, and Lord, she was beautiful.
3: Hand me that brush, Smithy. I don't want to get down off this ladder.
2: All right, Paula Smith.
3: Paula Smith. Oh, Smithy, I'm so sorry for all the women in the world who aren't married to you.
2: No.
3: You know, one of these days you're going to be famous. I found that story you were writing last night, and I read it. I hope you don't mind.
2: What did you think of it?
3: Oh, it's wonderful. Maybe that's what you were before. A writer.
2: Paula, I wonder if I'll ever find out what I was before.
3: You know, Smithy, I'm not sure I want you to anymore.
2: Why?
3: I might lose you. You might have some life in your past that wouldn't include me.
2: I couldn't live a life that didn't include you and be happy.
3: Oh, Smithy, I hope that's true. Here, help me down from the ladder. I want to kiss you. Hello, Mr. Smith.
2: Hello, Mrs. Smith. The days were days of incomparable beauty, days that began with Paula's laughter and ended with Paula's kiss. And one day, those days came to their fullest beauty.
3: Smithy! Oh, Smithy, darling, wait until you hear. We're going to have a baby. Smithy, darling, we're going to have a baby.
2: Oh, Paula, Paula, Paula, Paula, my dear.
3: Oh, Smithy, God has given us everything in the world now.
2: God has given me everything in the world.

0: In just a moment, Act Two of Random Harvest, starring Victor Jory. In this day and age, you've got to take your hat off to most mothers. Nowadays, when children come down with colds, these mothers don't waste a minute wondering what to do about it. The modern way they use to relieve miseries of colds is to rub good old Vicks VapoRub on throat, chest, and back. Because they have found from personal experience that the moment you rub on VapoRub, its relief-giving action starts right to work in the very places where distress is. It helps relieve congestion and irritation in the upper breathing passages, the coughing spasms, sore throat, and that muscular soreness or tightness. VapoRub is so effective because it penetrates into the cold, congested upper bronchial tubes with its special soothing medicinal vapors. And at the same time, it stimulates chest and back surfaces like a comforting, warming poultice. And VapoRub keeps right on working for hours to bring comforting relief. And always remember, only VapoRub gives you this special penetrating, stimulating action. The best-known home remedy for relieving miseries of colds is Vicks VapoRub.
1: And now the second act of Random Harvest, starring Victor Jory and featuring Gertrude Waller. We return to the study where Charles Grenier continues with the letter to his wife.
2: Yes, my dear, there have been two women in my life. One was you and the other was Paula. Perhaps you'll think it strange my writing you about Paula, but I want you to know all that I remember and cherish about that other lifetime that I lived with her. I was going to have a son, and I wanted desperately to give that son a name and a heritage. I spent part of every day writing. I used to take everything I wrote to Reverend Blampy. He liked some of my stories and sent them to a friend of his who was a publisher in Liverpool. And one day...
3: Smithy, I just had a letter from Mr. Lamb in Liverpool.
2: Yes?
3: He thinks your stories show remarkable promise. He's going to buy them.
2: Oh, say, that's wonderful.
3: He wants you to come to Liverpool to talk to him tomorrow.
2: Oh. Well, I'll talk to Paula about it tonight. I don't like to leave her, you know.
3: Oh, Paula wants you to go.
2: Yes, I know she will. I'll talk to her. Paula, what's wrong? What's wrong? Why are you looking like that? Don't you want me to go to Liverpool?
4: Yes, of course. It's just that...
2: Yes?
4: Oh, Smithy, you've never gone away from me before. And I'm frightened. I don't even know why I'm frightened exactly, except that... I had a dream.
2: What? What kind of a dream?
4: I dreamt I held out my arms to you, and you didn't know me. I kept saying over and over, Smithy, it's Paula. But you wouldn't look at me. And I woke up crying.
2: Oh, darling. Darling, surely you aren't going to let a dream upset you.
4: Oh, Smithy, I couldn't bear to lose you.
2: You aren't going to lose me. Don't you remember Smithy and Paula for now and forever as long as we both shall live? That's the way it is, and that's the way it's always going to be.
4: I'm sorry, darling. Of course it's right for you to go to Liverpool. You must go. Don't pay any attention to my moods. Part of having a baby, I guess. Like wanting strawberries out of season.
2: Do you know something, Paula Smith? I love you very much. And I'll be back from Liverpool before you know it. Remember very clearly what happened that day. I was in a great hurry to get to the publisher's office because I wanted to get back to Paula as soon as possible. And I remember that I stepped from the Liverpool station out into the street. It was slippery. I stepped off the curb before I saw the car speeding toward me. I tried to run, but I slipped and fell. I heard the screech of brakes and shouts, and then I saw nothing and I felt nothing. I came to my senses lying on a park bench in the Liverpool fog. And I knew as I struggled to my feet that my name was Charles Rainier. and that my family estate was in Sturton. But I remembered nothing of being Smith or of Paula, nothing of any marriage or an approaching child. All I did know was that I had a headache, that I'd been fighting in France, that I'd been a long time getting home. I picked up my life. I picked it up. Picked up the life I'd lived before the war. Business, friends, family. But I was never happy, never at peace. For I knew from the medical records that there were 2 years in my life after I was wounded that were unaccounted for, and those 2 years continually tantalized and tormented me, and then at the time when I needed you most, you came into my life. You had a smile that went straight to my heart. You had eyes that seemed to understand everything that was troubling me. You became my secretary and then my wife, and we were married in the cathedral. And I stood there watching you, wanting to cry from sheer heartache as I listened to the sacred old words.
1: And so, by the authority vested in me, I now pronounce you man and wife.
2: I found myself praying, "Dear God, please let me make her happy." And the words burned inside me, and somehow with a sudden shock, I knew I'd said those words before, standing beside another girl in some other time. I knew I'd find that girl. So you and I, my dear, began our lives together like two courteous strangers. I divided my time between the office, trying to tie together elusive threads of memory to find the reason why certain places tugged at me. A big barn of a parsonage that I passed once in London. I went back to it, only to find that its last tenant, a parson, Blamfield, had died some time back. Train schedules that I spent hours studying and always going back to the name of Beeching's Over, and never knowing why. Newspapers that I read column by column, hunting for something familiar. And finally, one night, reading the name Melbury and knowing that I had to go there. I found it hard to tell you when you asked me where I was going so late at night. I just said, "I'm going to Melbury and perhaps to a town named Beeching's Over." You got a little white, but you didn't try to stop me. And once more I thought what a really nice person you were and how sad it was that there were shadows between us. I arrived at Melbury around midnight. A policeman came over to the car.
3: "Looking for somebody, sir?"
2: "Why, yes. Yes, I am. I'm... isn't there a hospital here?"
3: "Yes, sir. We have a new one and an old one, sir."
2: "I think I'm after the old one. It's on a hill, isn't it? It has big gates and a highway around it. Yes, yes, I'm sure it has."
3: "That don't sound like either of the hospitals."
2: "No."
3: "Let's see. Oh, you wouldn't be meaning the asylum, would you, sir?"
2: "Asylum? Oh, yes. Yes, I think I do mean the asylum."
3: "I'll tell you the way to get..."
2: "No, don't bother. Thank you, just the same. I know the way." I drove straight to the gates, and I stopped the car and got out, and once more I could hear the sirens. Once more I heard shouts of people cheering, the armistice, and I walked down the hill the same way I'd walked in that other lifetime, down the street and around the corner to the tobacco shop, and gradually the mist began to clear, and gradually pictures began to form, and it all came back.
4: "You've got to get out of here, you know. She's gone to fetch one of the guards. You are from the asylum, aren't you? How can you get well in a place when you're not happy there? Suppose I take you over to Biffa's Hotel." "My name's Paula Ridgway. I'm a dancer with a theatrical troupe. What's your name?" "There are two men from Melbury Hospital talking to Biffa in the bar. They say they must take you back to the hospital, Smithy."
5: "Good morning, sir. There'll be a nice view from the top of the hill this morning. You can see five counters on a clear day."
4: "This is the beginning of a love story. Smithy and Paula, for now and forever. Smithy, darling, we're going to have a baby. Oh, we're going to have a baby. I'm frightened. I had a dream. You didn't know me. I kept saying over and over, 'Smithy, it's Paula.' But you must go to Liverpool. I'll be waiting, my darling. I'll be waiting, my darling.
6: I stood there, all these things running through my mind, and then I ran to my car and I started down the hill. Somewhere, somehow, I must find Paula Smith. I yelled to the policeman, "What's the quickest way to Beeching's over?"
7: "Straight down the road until you come to the furlong going west. You turn off there."
6: I was on my way before he'd finished giving directions. I didn't stop to think what the chances would be of finding Paula at Beeching's over. I only knew it the next stop on my journey. I arrived early in the morning, and there, God bless her, was the old woman, a little plumper, a little grayer.
5: "Good morning, sir. Are you going up to look at the five counties again?"
6: "You? You remember me?"
5: "Aye, I remember most people."
6: "Do you remember? Do you remember there was a girl? She came to get me that day."
5: "Paula Smith. Aye, she comes here every once in a while, she does. Spends a lot of time looking down at the five counties. But then lots of folks do."
6: "Where does she live? Where can I find her?"
5: "I couldn't say, sir. But if she comes again, I'll tell her you was asking for her."
6: And once more I climbed to the top, and once more I stood there watching the fogs melt away below me, drinking in the sweet, cool morning mist, watching the sun rise, and then something made me turn, and I saw you running up the hill, and you were Paula Smith. And then I knew who it was who had taken my hand and helped me back to Melbury and the Beeching's over. Then I knew that there had only been one woman in my life. And though I thought I'd lost her, she'd always been beside me. And I ran to meet you. And we stood there above the five counties crying and laughing like people who had just come into the kingdom.
4: Smithy. Oh, Smithy, darling.
6: Hello, Paula Smith.
4: Oh, Smithy. I've waited so long to hear you say that. I've waited so long.
6: I know, but it's all right now, darling. The riddle's solved. The random years are at an end. Oh, my dear, I have so much to make up to you.
4: It's all made up now.
6: Paula, how did you ever manage to trace me after that accident in Liverpool?
4: I saw your picture in a London paper. It said, "Charles Rainier returns." I knew right away what had happened. I came to London and applied for the job as your secretary right after the baby died. I never told you who I was because I didn't want you to have another riddle to worry about. Somehow I was sure the day would come when you would know me and want me again.
6: There's nothing for me to say except thank you. God bless you.
4: There's one more thing, Mr. Smith.
6: I love you, Mrs. Smith. I will love you forever.
4: Thank you, Mr. Smith. That's what I wanted to hear.
6: Come on, darling. Let's go home.
4: Right you are, Smithy. Right you are.

In just a moment, a word from Victor Jory. 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This is Victor Jory, and next week, in response to your request, Vicks brings you Vicks Matinee Theater production of the exciting story, Reap the Wild Wind. The following week, the request play that leads all others according to the mail count, David Selznick's masterful picture, Rebecca. Be sure and write to me in care of Columbia Broadcasting, 22, New York, and tell me what piece you'd like to hear. Random Harvest was adapted by Gene Holloway from the novel by James Hilton and was directed by Richard Sandville. The role of Paula was played by Gertrude Warner. Music for this series is under the direction of Mark Warnow. Be sure to be with us next week when Vicks, the makers of Vicks VapoRub, Vicks Vatronol, Vicks Cough Drops, and Vicks Inhaler, brings you the matinee theater production of Reap the Wild Wind, starring Victor Jory. This is CBS, the Columbia Broadcasting System.

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1: In Nefer Joculis Craterem Cam Galebat.
2: Dark Latin, of course! The meaning of the whole passage in English is
1: descend into the crater of Jocul of Nefer, which the shade of Scartaris caresses before the calends of July, audacious.

0: close.
1: What is the time? The time, I say.
0: About 3 o'clock.
1: Then let me have something to eat and then get my portmanteau ready.
0: What for, Uncle?
1: Your own portmanteau, too. We start at once.
0: Where are we going?
1: Going? Who do you think? We are going to follow in the steps of Arne Sacknesham.
2: That night, after dinner, my uncle called me up to his study. We each took a chair on opposite sides of the table. It struck me that he was in a particularly good humor.
1: Harry, you have rendered me a service never to be forgotten. Without you, this wonderful discovery would never have been made. It is my duty, therefore, to insist on you sharing the glory.
2: Glory, Uncle?
1: True glory. But I must warn you, you must keep the whole affair a profound secret. There is no more envious a race of men than scientific discoverers. At all events, we shall be first in the field.
2: I doubt if you'll have many competitors.
1: A true scientist would jump at the chance. If this document were once made public, we should find a perfect stream of pilgrims on the tracks of Arne Sacknesham.
2: But isn't this parchment likely to be a hoax?
1: No, no, Harry. The book in which we found it is sufficient proof itself of its authenticity.
2: Well, I'll admit Sacknesham may have written the lines, but he was probably just trying to mystify people. And what's all this about Yokel and Snivels and Scartaris?
1: I've never heard of them. That's the very point I'm coming to. Not long ago, I received a map from my friend Augustus Peterman of Leipzig. It is put down the third atlas from the second shelf. Series Z, plate 4.
2: Oh, very well.
3: Series Z, plate 4.
2: Is this the one you mean?
1: Yes. Now, it is one of the finest maps of Iceland. It will settle all your doubts, difficulties, and objections. The whole island, you see, is composed of volcanoes. And note carefully, they all bear the name of Jokul. It's an Icelandic word. It means a glacier. Most of the high mountains, volcanoes erupt from ice-bound caverns.
2: But what does the word Sneffels mean?
1: Follow my finger to the western coast. And there you see Reykjavik, the capital. Follow the direction of one of its innumerable fjords. And what do you see below the 56th degree of latitude?
2: A peninsula. Like a thigh bone in shape.
1: And in the center of it,
2: a mountain.
1: That is Sneffels. Sneffels, a mountain 5,000 feet high. One of the most remarkable in the whole island. And destined to become the most celebrated in the world. For through its crater, we shall reach the center of the earth.
2: Impossible.
1: Why impossible?
2: Because the crater is choked with lava and burning rocks.
1: And if it be extinct?
2: Yeah, that would certainly make a difference, I grant you.
1: It certainly would. There are about 300 volcanoes on the whole surface of the globe. But the greater number are extinct. Of these, Sneffels is only one. It has not erupted since the year 1219.
2: Oh, very well, Uncle. But why all this mystery about Scartaris and the calends of July?
1: Why, this shows how particular Sacknesham is in his directions. The Sneffels mountain has many craters. He is careful to indicate the exact crater which is the high road to the center of the earth. He tells us that about the end of the month of June, the shadow of nearby Mount Scartaris falls upon this one crater. There's no doubt about the matter.
2: Let's suppose that Sacknesham is right. He found the entrance to the bowels of the earth. But it's madness to suppose that he or anyone else ever followed up this discovery.
1: Why so?
2: It's well known that heat increases 1 degree for every 70 feet you descend into the earth. This gives you a fine idea of the heat at the center. It's so hot that all matter must be in a state of incandescence.
1: I care nothing for such theories.
2: So hot that rocks must be molten. What would become of us?
1: Do not be alarmed at the heat, my boy.
2: My dear uncle.
1: Neither you nor anybody else knows anything about the real state of the Earth's interior. The only way to learn is, like Arne Sacknesham, to go and see.
2: Oh, very well, we go and see. Though how we shall see in the pitch darkness is another mystery.
1: Oh, fear nothing. We shall overcome this and many more difficulties. And remember, not one word to a living soul. Our success depends on secrecy and dispatch. We shall leave for Copenhagen, the first stage of our journey, at daybreak, the day after tomorrow. Courage, Harry! All will be well!

0: We left Hamburg precisely as my uncle had planned. And reaching Copenhagen on the day following, we discovered that a little Danish schooner, the Valkyrie, was to sail on the 2nd of June for Reykjavik. The captain was on board and seemed surprised at the energy and cordiality with which the professor shook his hand. To him, a voyage to Iceland was commonplace. My uncle, on the other hand, considered it an event of sublime importance. The honest sailor took advantage of the professor's enthusiasm to double our fares. I bore the voyage well, but my uncle, to his great annoyance, was dreadfully seasick. This troubled him all the more, since it prevented him from questioning the captain on the subject of Snæfell. He spent most of the time lying on his bunk, groaning and dwelling hopefully on the end of the voyage. I felt no pity for him. At the end of a fortnight, we again sighted land, Reykjavik. My uncle dragged himself from his cabin, haggard and pale, but full of enthusiasm, his eyes shining with pleasure and satisfaction. He led me to the quarterdeck, gripped my arm, and pointed over the northern part of the bay to a high twin-peaked mountain, a double cone covered with snow.
1: Behold. Behold, Mount Snæfell.
0: M. Friedrichsen, professor of natural sciences at the College of Reykjavik, to whom my uncle carried letters of introduction, made us welcome. And out of the three rooms which comprised his house, two were placed at our disposal. After dinner on the day of our arrival, the two professors fell into an earnest conversation.
1: Well, Herr Friedrichsen, I wonder if among the valuable books in your library you have any works of the learned Arne Saknussemm?
2: Saknussemm? Ah, sir, you speak of one of the most distinguished scholars of the 16th century. Alchemist, naturalist, and traveler.
1: Exactly. Have you any of his...
2: One of the most distinguished men, connected with Icelandic science and literature.
1: Yes, you say, sir. Have you any...
2: A man illustrious above all.
1: True. But his works, sir, his works...
2: We have none.
1: None in Iceland?
2: None in Iceland or anywhere else.
1: Oh, but why not?
2: Because Arne Saknussemm was persecuted for heresy. And in 1573, his books were publicly burnt in Copenhagen by the common hangman.
1: Splendid.
2: I beg your pardon?
1: Now I understand why Arne Saknussemm was forced to hide his magnificent discoveries. Why he was compelled to conceal his great secret with a baffling cryptogram.
2: A secret? What secret do you mean?
1: No secret, none at all. I was carried away by my enthusiasm. Tell me, Herr Friedrichsen, what is that mountain on the horizon?
2: It is Snæfell, sir. One of the most curious volcanoes in existence, and yet rarely visited.
1: So, then I have a mind to begin my studies here with an inspection of Mount Snæfell. What did you call it?
2: Snæfell, my dear sir. But how do you propose to get there?
1: By boat across the bay.
2: It cannot be done. There is not a boat available in Reykjavik. You must go overland along the coast.
1: So, then I must have a guide.
2: Of course. I know the very man for you. A shrewd and worthy fellow who will please you.
1: Can I see him today?
2: No, he cannot be here before tomorrow. I will send for him. Leave it to me, my dear Professor von Harvey.
0: That night I slept soundly. When I awoke in the morning, I heard my uncle speaking in the next room, and I dressed hastily and joined him. He was talking earnestly with a man of Herculean build and quick, intelligent eyes. A man whose bearing revealed a calm and phlegmatic temperament. My uncle beamed at me.
1: Hey, my dear boy, this is Hans Bjelke. He used to be our guide.
0: How do you do?
1: Thank you. Well, Hans is a mighty hunter, Harry. A hunter of the Eiderduck. But to revert to our business, Hans, how far is the volcano Snæfell from here?
3: 22 miles.
1: Sure, we can be there in 2 days.
3: No, 8 days, or perhaps 10 days. I speak of Danish miles, 8,000 paces each.
1: Dear me, then we must have horses.
3: Oh, thank you. I will not ride a horse. I like my own feet best. How many horses do you wish?
1: 4 horses. We have baggage, and I and Mr. Harry will need a horse each.
3: 4 horses. I will see to this.
1: Good. Now, as to wages, I will pay you 3 rix dollars a week.
3: 3 rix dollars? I accept. And, master, you shall pay me every Saturday night. If you fail, then our agreement is finished.
1: Oh, very well. Let me pay you now, 1 week in advance.
3: Oh, thank you, no. You'll pay after my work, not before. After.
1: As you say. Hans, I wish to start in 48 hours from now. Can you be ready?
3: 48 hours from now. It is understood. I go now. I go and prepare.
1: Farewell, farewell.
3: A splendid fellow, eh, Harry? But he little suspects the marvelous part he's about to play in the history of exploration.
0: You mean that he'll come with us all the way?
3: To the center of the earth, my boy.
1: To the center of the earth.

0: 2 days, we were busily occupied in packing our instruments, weapons, tools, and our provisions. Our instruments, briefly, were as follows. 1, a thermometer of Eitzel, marked to 150 degrees. 2, a manometer, an instrument worked by compressed air to ascertain atmospheric pressure at sea level. 3, a first-class chronometer by Boissonnat of Geneva. 4, 2 compasses. 5, a night glass. 6, 2 Ruhmkorff's coils, worked by electricity, which would supply a first-rate portable light. 7, a voltaic battery. Our weapons consisted of 2 rifles and 2 six-shooter revolvers. Our tools were 2 pickaxes, 2 crowbars, a silken ladder, 3 iron-shod poles, a hatchet, a hammer, a dozen wedges, some pointed pieces of iron, and a great quantity of strong rope. The hamper of provisions contained enough concentrated meat and biscuit to last us 6 months. The only drink provided by my uncle was the Holland gin called Scheidam. Of water, not a drop. However, we carried gourds, and my uncle counted on finding water and filling them at the outset of our journey. Finally, we also carried a medical chest, boxes of tinder and tobacco, and a large belt crammed with notes and gold. I shall not dwell on our adventures and misadventures on the journey to Snæfells. When we arrived at the village beneath the mountain, Hans hired 3 Icelanders to replace the horses. It was understood that these men would leave us at the bottom of the crater. When my uncle told Hans that he intended to explore the volcano to the last possible limits, Hans shrugged his shoulders and said,
1: "It is all right. Where you explore, I come. To me, it is all the same."
0: And so at last we started to climb the mountain. Snæfells, 5,000 feet high, is the termination of a volcanic mountain range, and Hans led the way up its slopes as calmly as if he had been walking over Salisbury Plain. About 7 in the evening, we reached a kind of spur, and I felt I could go no further. This was the region of eternal snows. The cold was searching and intense. The wind blew with great violence. Despite his impatience, my uncle decided to call a halt.
2: "Stop! Hans, we shall stop here.
3: We cannot stop. We must climb higher.
2: What? Why must we climb?
3: To save our lives. Look below. It is the Mistur. Come, Master, come.
4: Mistur? What's he talking about?
5: There, Harry. There is the Mistur."
0: I looked on the plain below. A vast, prodigious volume of pulverized pumice, sand, and dust was rising to the heavens in the form of a mighty waterspout, and the wind was driving it directly towards the side of Snæfells where we were perched.
5: "That's the Mistur, Harry. If it breaks over us, it will destroy us. Nothing gets more certain."
3: "Make haste! Make haste, Master!
5: We are coming! Forward, Harry! Forward!"

0: That was part one of A Journey to the Center of the Earth, adapted by Howard Jones from the novel by Jules Verne. The cast was as follows. Harry Lawson was played by Bernard Horsfall, Professor von Hartwig by Jeffrey Banks, Professor Friedrichson by Georg Scheldrup, and Hans Bjelke by John Daglish. It was produced in the north of England by Trevor Hill.
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2: The Strange Dr. Weird.
3: Good evening. Come in, won't you? Why, what's the matter? You seem a bit nervous. Perhaps the cemetery outside this house has upset you. But there are things far worse than cemeteries. For instance, men with murder in their hearts, as in my story tonight, a story I call The Devil's Caverns. My story, The Devil's Caverns, begins in the desolate and remote mountain country of New Mexico. It is early morning in a large hunting lodge. John Drake, the noted naturalist and explorer, is speaking to his two nephews, Victor and Paul.
4: You two have just wasted your time coming to New Mexico to see me. I told you both a dozen times I won't increase your allowances, and that's final.
5: But Uncle John, you can hardly expect Victor and myself to live on $5,000.
6: Now be quiet, Paul. Uncle John has always been most generous to us. If he feels that he can't give us any more, we should be satisfied.
4: Thank you, Victor. Dear me, it's 9 o'clock, and I'm not even at work. I must leave now.
6: Oh, you're going to those caverns you discovered in the mountains?
4: Yes. Would you take care to come with me?
5: No, thank you, Uncle John. Exploring caverns is hardly in our line.
4: But you can't go back to New York without seeing the Devil's Caverns.
6: The Devil's Caverns?
4: Yes, I call them that because they're so huge and dark. I imagine to anyone but a scientist like myself, the caverns would be rather terrifying.
6: I see. Well, thanks anyway, Uncle John. Perhaps some other time.
4: Very well. I'll see you both this evening when I return.
5: The old fool. Worth millions and he wastes his time exploring caverns.
6: Perhaps we made a mistake in not going to the caverns with him.
5: What do you mean?
6: Last night, Uncle John spoke about finding holes in the caverns. Holes hundreds of feet deep.
5: What are you getting at?
6: Suppose Uncle John were to accidentally fall into one of those holes. You and I would inherit his millions.
5: Say, I hadn't thought of that.
6: Well, I have. Yes, Paul, tomorrow you and I will accompany Uncle John into the caverns. Who knows? Perhaps he will meet with an accident.
4: It's just a little further to the entrance to the caverns.
6: But, Uncle John, why did you make us wear leather gloves and high shoes?
4: Well, they're for protection against the rats in Devil's Caverns.
5: You mean the rats in there are dangerous?
4: Oh, not really. It's just that now and then one of them will take a nip at you.
6: Oh, ooh.
4: And then there's the bats. The most remarkable species. Now, here we are.
6: Well, you just lead the way.
4: It was just by sheer luck that I stumbled on the entrance.
5: Oh, it certainly is dark in here.
4: Now, just a second. I'll turn on my flashlight. There.
5: Well, I can understand now why you call these the Devil's Caverns. Something terrifying about this place.
4: Yes, and there are others even more terrifying. Come on, I'll show them to you.
6: Just a minute, Uncle John.
4: What for, Paul? Paul, why in the world are you lighting a candle?
5: I'm going to leave this candle here by the entrance. I figure we'll stop every 50 yards and leave a burning candle so we won't get lost.
6: Yes. The candles will serve as beacons to guide us back to the entrance here.
4: But that isn't necessary. Why, I know every inch of all the caverns by now.
6: Well, nevertheless, Uncle John, we'd feel safer this way.
4: Very well. It'll make you feel better. Now, come along. There's so much I want to show you. If you'll come over here, boys, I'll show you one of those holes I was telling you about.
6: We'll be there just as soon as we light another candle, Uncle John. How many candles does this make, Paul?
5: This is the 10th candle. I figure we've come, more than a quarter of a mile.
6: Everything's working out perfectly. Now, look back.
5: You can see four of the candles burning, and the other six are around that turn.
7: Yeah. Well, come along now. We mustn't keep Uncle John waiting.
4: Ah, there you are. Now I'm going to show you another of the wonder of these caverns. This hole I'm shining my flashlight on.
7: Oh,
4: is...
7: something just brushed against my foot.
4: That was just one of the cavern rats. They discovered we're here. Listen.
7: Sounds like there are thousands of them.
4: Yes, there are. Nasty little fellows, too. And our leather gloves and high shoes will protect us if they grow too bold.
5: I hope so.
4: Now, yesterday I measured the depth of this hole, and much to my amazement, I discovered that it's 920 feet deep.
5: 920 feet? If anyone fell in, it'd be quite a fall.
7: Shine your flashlight down the hole, Uncle John, so we can see what it looks like.
4: Very well. Of course, you won't be able to see the bottom, but at least you'll get an idea of how... Why are you taking my arms, boys?
5: We just want to make sure you don't fall in.
7: Yes, Uncle John. After all, you're awfully close to the edge.
4: Nonsense, boys. I won't fall in. Now let go of my arms so I can... Stop pushing me! What's come over you? Don't! I'll fall if you...
5: Poor Uncle John. But then accidents will happen.
2: Doctor, after listening to the first part of your story, don't you think some of our listeners may be a little shaky?
3: Well, I can't understand why. But if they are, I suppose we ought to suggest something to bolster their confidence.
2: Doctor, that's a good idea. And then there's nothing that gives a fellow more confidence in himself than correct attire. For that reason, may I suggest that your wardrobe include at least one of the many smart, correctly styled Adam hats. Made of lustrous all-fur felt in a wide variety of...

0: of fine quality and good taste. You'll appreciate, too, the distinctive hat bands and other important details of your Adam hat. 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Now, back to mystery and Dr. Weird.
1: And now I'll continue my story, The Devil's Caverns. After John Drake's death scream had faded away, only the shrill squeaking of the rats and the heavy breathing of the two men remained. For a moment, the two stood in darkness. Then Victor spoke.
2: All right, Paul. Turn on Uncle John's flashlight and let's get out of here.
3: Why, I haven't got his flashlight. He fell in before I could take it away from him.
2: What? You stupid fool. I might have known you'd bungle it. Now what have we got? Wait a minute. I have my cigarette lighter, if it only works. There. Doesn't give much light, but it'll do.
3: Oh, come on. Let's get out of here. This place gives me the creeps.
2: Yes. Now, there's the first candle a few yards away. Come along.
3: Victor, look. The first candle just went out.
2: Yes. That draft probably blew it out.
3: Candle was right over here on this rock. Oh, Victor, it's gone.
2: Gone? Nonsense. You probably left it on another rock. Now, let's not waste time. There's the second candle 50 yards ahead.
3: Oh, all right, but tell you, that was a rock I left it on. And now it's gone.
2: Oh, look. The second candle, it seems to be moving. It's falling over.
3: It's gone out. But that's as though someone blew it.
2: Don't be a fool.
3: Look, the third candle's beginning to flicker.
2: It can't go out. It mustn't go out. Hurry.
3: Oh, Victor, it has gone out. Now there aren't any candles to guide us out of here.
2: Get hold of yourself. I've got my eye fixed on the spot where the third candle went out. Once there, we merely have to turn the bend to see the other candles.
3: Yes, but suppose there are two.
2: They won't be.
3: It's Uncle John. He's going ahead of us, blowing out the candle, so we can't escape.
2: How could it be Uncle John? He's dead.
3: It's his ghost that's doing it. He's getting revenge on us for what we did.
2: Be quiet, do you hear? Listen. The rats. That's it. They're the ones who are knocking the candles over. They're carrying them off. They're hungry. They're attracted by the wax in the candles.
3: Why are you stopping?
2: Can't you see? The path divides into three here. Do you remember which is the way out?
3: I don't remember these three paths at all.
2: We must have come by the middle path. Yes, I'm sure that's the one. Come along. We're bound to find the entrance. After all the hours we've searched, we're bound to.
3: Why do you keep on saying that over and over? We're lost, and you know we are. We're never going to get out of here, never. Uncle John has seen to that.
2: Stop talking about Uncle John. He's dead.
3: Dead? No, he's all around us. I can feel him. He blew out all the candles. Now he's waiting for us to die.
2: Shut up.
3: Even the rats know that we're going to die. Listen.
2: My cigarette lighter. It's gone out.
3: It's Uncle John. He blew it out.
2: It won't work. The fuel's all gone.
3: Paul. Paul, where are you?
4: I'm over here.
3: You have some matches, haven't you?
4: Yes.
3: Those matches are a matter of life and death. We don't dare walk in the darkness, not with all those holes around. Paul, keep talking so I can find you.
4: How can you find me when I'm lost? You'll never find me.
3: Paul, what is it?
4: Uncle John. He just brushed past me. He's come to take me.
2: Don't be a fool. It was a bat that brushed past you.
4: No. No, it's Uncle John. He's come to take me. No. No, stay away from me. Stay away.
2: Paul, come back. Come back, you hear? It's dangerous to run like that.
3: Paul. He's fallen into a hole. He's gone. Now I'm all alone without any light at all.
2: So, Uncle John, you think you've gotten the better of me?
3: Well, you haven't. You haven't, you hear? I've got to get a hold of myself. I must. If I go to pieces, I'll never get out of here. I've got to take this thing out. There must be some way that I can... Ow! My left leg. Oh, one of those rats bit me. But they're swarming all around me. Ow! I've got to fight them off. If I don't, they'll...

0: say it, vanished from the face of the earth. Now, I once knew a dead man who... Oh, you have to go now? Perhaps you'll drop in on me again soon. Just look for the house on the other side of the cemetery. The house of Dr. Weird.
1: Hold it. 15 seconds from now, you'll see the picture he just took. See? With the Polaroid Land camera, you get bright, sharp pictures in 15 seconds. Snap, pull, peel. It's that easy. Is there any better way to get pictures of the family?
2: You're not hungry, dear Henry, I've just burnt the roast and I've ruined the sponge.
3: Well, that's a nice thing, isn't it? After I've been working
2: all day... Henry, I've got me secret supplies.
3: You don't mean...
2: Polo mints.
3: Yum, yum.
4: Once upon a time there was an engineer. Choo-choo Charlie was his name, we hear. He had an engine and he sure had fun. He used good and plenty candy to make his train run.
5: Charlie says, love my good and plenty. Charlie says, really ring the bell. Charlie says, love my good and plenty. Don't know any other candy that I love so well.
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Unfortunately, they were never able to find a trace of John Drake and Paul. It was as if

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1: And don't forget the hazelnut in every bite! 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
1: 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And don't forget the hazelnut in every bite!
2: Sorry!
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0: Love, mystery, adventure, romance, presented to you by this station at this time, in the stories especially selected for our audience by Edwin Balmer, the distinguished editor of Red Book magazine. When Editor Balmer selected this adventure story, Night Watch, by Jacqueline Marmor, from the current Red Book, he told us that Jacqueline Marmor is the writer whom the critics are calling the probable successor of the great Joseph Conrad. Like Conrad, he is of Polish blood, and he has the same deep feeling for the heroisms and tragedies of the sea. Night Watch is the record of a most thrilling event, written by one of the most significant of the younger authors. Here's the steamship Solano, steam up, her lines in, ready to start out of the Columbia River for Yokohama. Jerry Gordon, junior operator, sits aloft in the wireless room, anxiously awaiting the arrival of the chief radio operator.
1: Gee, I wonder what's keeping Patty Mullins. They have the gangway up any minute now.
2: Oh, I just made it. How are you, Gordon? Get a cigarette.
1: Okay, Patty.
2: Thanks.
1: What's the matter, Chief?
2: Oh, nothing.
1: Well, close the door then. It's freezing in here.
2: Okay.
1: Hey, Patty, what's that you got under your arm? New transmitter?
2: A new transmitter on this packet? No. This here's the coil out of my flivver.
1: Out of your flivver? What's the idea, Chief?
2: Oh, last time I left it parked on the docks, the boss Steve Dorr drove it all over town. He'll have a sweet time starting the bus now.
1: No, you're not so dumb. Hey, but say, you come up here looking like an iceberg. What's eating you?
2: Margie, I guess.
1: Not the girlfriend.
2: Mm-hmm.
1: I thought you and her were like this.
2: We're busted off. She wouldn't even come down to the ship to say goodbye.
1: Well, that's tough, Chief. What went wrong?
2: She wants me to quit the sea, Jerry. Says she can't see herself married to a guy who only gets home every 2 months.
1: Yeah, I know that line.
2: She got awful sore when I turned down that land job in Frisco, you know.
1: You turned it down?
2: Say, they wanted me to sit in an office the rest of my life pounding brass to you guys at sea.
1: But that's a darn good job, Patty.
2: Yeah, swell job. Never see a ship again except in the movies. Look out that port, Jerry. You see that water? You smell it? Marge ain't got it in her blood, and I have. Wind and salt and clouds. Ever been to Yoko, kids?
1: Must be a swell place, Patty. There go the headlines. The old man's out on the bridge. Here we go.
2: Gee, I don't know. Women are queer, all of them. But I take the key, Jerry. Throw that darn flipper coil under my bunk. We're underway.
1: Well, Chief, what's new?
2: I wish to Moses there was something new. Here we've been 4 days out, and it's blowed every second of the clock. High sea and a gale.
1: Sure is tough weather.
2: And it's getting thicker. We ship a green sea every other time. If one of those punk hatch covers should go, it would be just too bad.
1: Wait, there's KPH at Frisco. Joe Hammerly on the key. You can tell the way he drags his peas.
2: Oh, good old Joe. Safe on land with his pipe in his mouth.
1: That's a Jeff freighter calling KFS. She's in bad weather, too. Say, what's the old man say?
2: The skipper looks a little worried, seemed to me. We've got about 100 Chinamen traveling steerage.
1: Yeah, and all sick, I'll bet.
2: And plenty scared. If anything happened, those yellow boys would make trouble. Hey, listen to that. I bet we got that one head on.
1: Yeah, sounded like something give out in the below decks. We're slowing down.
2: Whoa, it was a roll. Who's coming in now, Jerry?
1: Eastern trader, bound for Portland, about 300 miles away. I can hardly get her. This rock crush is getting weak again, Chief.
2: Well, you can't expect a decent outfit in a hooker like this. Hello. There's that voice to it from the bridge.
3: Hello? Right. Right, sir. Okay, sir.
1: What now, Patty?
2: The old man wants a cross bearing and a full report at the North Pacific.
1: Is that all?
2: Yep, that's all. Radio's the bunk, they say. But when the weather gets thicker and pea soup, they start bellowing to the wireless room. Want a bearing. Want weather from all over the world. Want everything.
1: Oh, I wish we had a decent set on this ship. There's that Britisher calling in, Empress of India, out of Melbourne for Vancouver. Hey!
4: Here.
1: Gee, we took one that time. Grab them books, Chief.
2: Hold your hat, kid. Man, did you hear that smash? Almost tore the door off the hinges. Say, something give out that time. We're listening.
1: I'll say this is a storm. Close the door! You're glad you threw down that job now, Chief?
2: Don't you hear me kicking, do you? Listen, Jerry, get into that bunk. I'll take over.
1: Okay. The generator's still groaning, but I don't like it, Chief. Hey, there's the bridge again.
3: Hello. Yes, sir. Right away, sir.
1: Skipper calling?
2: Yeah, something's up. Hold on a minute, Jerry. I gotta go on the bridge. The old man sounded in a mighty big hurry about it, too.

0: you, Mullins. Shut that door, quick.
1: You wanted me, sir?
0: You've sailed with me for some time, Mr. Mullins.
1: 3 years, sir.
0: You've been a good man, too, Mullins. You know your work. But I've got to tell you, we're in a bad way this voyage. Perhaps you've noticed.
1: Yes, sir.
0: I've got to count on you for help.
1: Thank you, sir.
0: Are there any ships handy to us?
1: Empress of India out of Melbourne. Eastern trader bound for Portland. She's closest, I think.
0: Listen, Mullins. Now get this. We've shifted our cargo on the hold. Loose grain is bad. Our plates are sprung, and you know what that means.
1: Right.
0: Grain's wet and swelling. We're taking a bad list to port. The men below are working the pumps, but you can't pump wet grain, lad. Confound it, I thought this blow would wear out, but it hasn't.
2: Captain Radley!
0: All right, mister.
2: Just smashed the starboard lifeboat amidships, sir. Bosun broke his hand in the tangle.
0: By thunder, another boat gone. That's the third and the last hour.
2: The steward says those chinks in the steerage are raising a riot, trying to get on deck.
0: Hold them below. Keep them quiet, understand?
2: Bunch of them down there got knives, sir. Looks like trouble.
0: Go aft and stand by again. I'll be right with you.
2: Right, sir.
0: You see how it is, Mullins. Chinamen hauling like wildcats below deck. Fire room half flooded and that grain shifting. If we flop over 3 or 4 more degrees, we're lost. Here's our position by dead reckoning.
1: I'm with you, sir.
0: I've had no sight for 3 days. Get the position of those 2 ships you told us about. Ask them to shape a course to stand by. The next deep sea to smash us may douse our fires, and that'll finish it. And if we try to put boats overboard in this hurricane, well, we might better drown on board.
1: You mean you want me to send an SOS, sir?
0: No distress call yet, Mullins. By the blazes, I'll hang on as long as I can hope for a chance. Get going on that wireless, lad. It's the last chance we've got.
1: Aye, aye, sir.
3: What's the dope, Patty?
1: We both got to stand by. Give me the key, kid. Things are getting tough aboard this hooker. Hey, what's the Eastern trader called?
3: Katie Cam. Big Bill Rollins working the key.
1: Rollins, eh? Good. How about the Empress of India?
3: DMCL, Geechee. Were we that bad?
1: Cargo shifted, Patty. Yeah, feel that lurch, Jerry. We're right in the teeth of it. Water in the fire room. She's leaking like a sieve. Turn that switch, kid. Give me the headphones.
3: Let's go.
1: That's the stuff. I'm getting frisco. Listen to Hamley come in. Says he'll clear the air for us when we say so. Hey!
3: What's he say?
1: Well, the dirty so-and-so. He asked me if I don't think now I should take in that job on land. Yeah. And I'll tell him I still think my job is better than his, little landlubber.
3: Can you pick up the entrance, Chief?
1: Awful faint. There's the Eastern trader, though. You keep that generator switched on, will you?
3: She's full on, Patty. Something wrong?
1: Douse some oil on those bearings, quick. Sounds like the end thrust is getting jammed. That confounded rock crusher would go phony just when we need her bad. There's the Eastern trader coming our way. All right, I got it. Shut off.
3: Okay. Say, sounds like our engine stopped.
1: Yeah. Gee, we're getting a beam sea now. It'll just murder us, kid. Listen.
3: Hey, Patty, that sounds like shooting.
1: Well, you stick right here with me, kid. We've got to run this bastard wireless. Listen, take a peek out of that port and see what's going on.
3: Chinky's crowding hard in the after deck trying to get to the boats. Hey, this ain't no fun. We're leaning way over, Chief. Deck's awash. Third mast is ready, all cut up. He's fighting a bunch of chinks, stopping. He's down, he's up. They got him in a corner.
1: You sound like Madison Square Garden.
3: Ooh, that one washed right over the monkey bridge. I got one of those chinks for a loop. First mast shooting in the air. Here come the boys from the engine room, Patty.
1: Yeah, looks like the game's up, kid. We'll never get those lifeboats off in the sea, and another lurch like that last one will roll us over.
3: Here comes the skipper, Patty.
0: Evening, men.
1: Evening, sir.
0: Mullins, send out that SOS. We've got a chance. If we can stay afloat till dawn, there's a chance of lowering the boats.
1: Right.
0: Get that Eastern trader if you can. If she don't pick us up by sunrise, well, we'll be lost. Get going, Mullins.
1: Come on. SOS, quick, Jerry, SOS. The ship's engine's dead. We got to run our transmitter on the emergency batteries. Come on, now. Let's have it.
3: How's it coming, Chief?
1: Well, there's Frisco clearing the air for us again. K-O-L-E, that's our call. Eastern trader says she's getting close. Says we're coming in weak. Did you get more juice out of that rock crusher, kid?
3: I'm giving her all she's got. Blasted generator.
1: Oh, work on her. How's the sky look?
3: Lighter in the east, Patty. There goes the first boatload of chinks. Oh, they just made it. Who's that?
1: Eastern trader again. Wants us to check our position and get it to her quick. She says she ought to sight us from her present position, but can't. Says to hurry. Come on, quick, Jerry. Get the old man up here.
0: Here I am, Mr. Mullins. What's wrong?
1: Eastern trader says our position's off, sir. Ought to be able to see us right now from where she is and can't.
0: We've drifted off course. I'll try to take another. What's that?
3: Golden Jerusalem. There she goes.
1: The generator is shot, Captain Ridley.
3: Guess that's the end of the radio, sir. Armature installation. Burn out.
0: That ends the wireless? You can't fix it?
3: Put in another armature. A 2-hour job at best, sir.
0: Oh, that's the finish. We can't stay afloat another hour. You two get out on deck and stand by the lifeboats.
1: Wait. Captain Ridley, give him Can you get our position?
0: There'll be sunrise in a minute. First clear morning we've had. No time to fix that wireless, though? Oh, we've got to clear off.
1: If you can shoot the sun, sir.
0: Yes?
1: I might be able to get through to the eastern trader, sir.
0: But, man, I don't see
2: how... Holding the last boat, sir. Come away, sir. The next sea will push us clean over.
0: What's your plan, Mullins? Quick.
1: Shoot it. Shoot the sun, sir. I'll get the eastern trader. Jerry, where the blaze is that silver coil? Step on it, will you? Find it. I want it quick.
3: Ye gods, Paddy, you can't.
1: I can't, eh? First wireless transmitter I built when I was a kid I made with a spark coil hooked between aerial and ground. If it worked then...
3: Here's the flivver coil, Chief.
1: Then by blazes it'll work now. Come on, fast, kid. Get some wire. Tear into that battery room. Step on it, you.
0: Here's the observation, Mullins. 15128 west. 3130 north. Can you send it, man?
1: Can I send it, sir? Huh. All ready, Jerry. Let's go. Here she is, sir. I've got her. Eastern trader. Coming fast. She'll pick up our small boats. Less than 40 miles from us now.
4: Wish you could be here, folks, to see these men coming ashore off the Eastern Trader. There's Captain Rudley, arm in arm with Captain Morgan, hero of the rescue. All look mighty glad to be on old terra firma again, especially the boys from the Solano that gave us landsmen such a fright last week. Hey, look, there's that radio operator, Paddy Mullins, coming to the dock. He's the lad stood by the sinking ship and made a wireless out of a jitney coil. Big bright grin on his face, too, and why not? Nice little girl running up the gangway to meet him. I guess they're glad to see each other, folks. Another romance of the briny deep.
5: Oh, Paddy! Paddy! I'm so glad you come back.
6: Oh, it was nothing, Marge. Just the usual thing on night watch.
5: Oh, you were wonderful. The paper said so. Oh, let's go home, Paddy, dear.
6: Fine. Only I guess we got to walk, little girl. My flipper's on the blink. It's minus a spark coil. I left the thing out there.
4: Red Book Magazine gave us special permission to broadcast this thrilling story, Night Watch, written by Jacqueline Marmor. Next week at this same time, we take pleasure in announcing that we will present another story in dramatic form from Red Book Magazine.

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1: You know, some marmalades get some of their tang from added flavoring. While Robertson's Golden Shred gets all of its tang from Seville oranges. What would you rather have for breakfast?

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1: So long as these problems are not solved, so long as ignorance and poverty remain on earth, these words cannot be useless.
2: These are the words which preface the sixth of seven broadcasts based on Victor Hugo's great novel, Les Miserables. WOR and the Mutual Network present Orson Welles, distinguished young author, actor, and director, in an adaptation of the book which he has created especially for radio. Each episode portrays some development in the progress of Jean Valjean, a role played by Orson Welles, who is also heard as he reads the narrative passages. Les Miserables.
3: The story of Jean Valjean and Inspector Javert. The episode which is called The Barricade.
4: Official order, delivered under seal, March 9th, 1821. Inspector Javert will seize the body of Monsieur Madeleine, the mayor of Montreux, who has identified himself this day in court as the discharged convict, Jean Valjean. Six times from the galleys, twice from the double chain, and twice from under my grasp. Last night he escaped from me. We had him, my men and I, and he gave us the slip. Then we had him again. We hunted him through the city. His flight was embarrassed by the child Cosette, whom he carried in his arms. We were on every side of him. The walls were too high to climb. He was surrounded. He was trapped in a closed and guarded street. And he disappeared. Jean Valjean has escaped. 1832. Sedition, mutiny, rebellion. These are dangerous times. Never before has the vandalism and the lawlessness of the mob had such reign. The very government is in peril, and there are whispers of another revolution in France. We of the police are wakeful and vigilant. Here in Paris, the riotings of the people, led by some party of young fanatics, has grown to downright insurrection. And I have today intelligence of a barricade to be erected in a certain section of the city. True or no, this rumor is worthy of attention. And I'm going there in disguise to mingle with the revolutionaries. Today, June 6th, is the anniversary of Jean Valjean's escape. It's the date of my failure as a police officer. 30 years now I've been in this service. All this time, I've devoted to police duty the strictest honesty and watchfulness and discipline. I've given it my mind, my heart and my hope. I've made it my whole life. But so long as this man, Valjean, remains alive and free in the world, my purpose is thwarted. My honor is a joke. For this Jean Valjean has become a principle in the order of my code. He is all that must be checked. He is crime. Worse than that, he is license. It's 12 years since I've seen him. I shall see him again. I shall know him when I see him. And he shall not escape. Once Valjean forgave me, I shall not forgive him.
5: Cosette! Cosette, is something wrong? Cosette!
6: Yes?
5: May I come in?
6: Yes, Father.
5: My little one, you haven't stirred from your room this whole day. Now tell me something. What's on that pretty cheek?
6: I don't know.
5: Well, I do. It's a tear, and it has no business there. You've been weeping a great deal. Tell me, what for?
6: For him.
5: What's his name?
6: Marius. Marius Pontmercy.
5: Tell me about him.
6: We met at the Luxembourg. He's going to be killed. Father, why have they made that barricade?
5: For protection, my child. It's a kind of fort for the revolutionaries.
6: Marius is at the barricade.
5: How do you know?
6: He was a rebel. He'd pledged himself to the insurrection. He told me that.
5: When did you see him last?
6: I haven't seen him at all for 2 months. We used to meet in the garden of the old house, and I was afraid to tell you.
5: He may not be at the barricade.
6: I got this letter. It came this morning.
5: Let me see, little one. To Mademoiselle Cosette Fauchelevent, Monsieur Fauchelevent's Rue Ramey, number 7. Our marriage was impossible. I have asked my grandfather. He has refused. I am without fortune, and you also. You know the promise that I gave you. I keep it. I die. I love you. When you read this, my soul will be near you. Marius.
6: They say that the soldiers from the government have brought cannon and aimed them at the barricade. That will end it. All day I've sat here, listening. When I hear the first cannon, I'll know surely that he's dead.
7: You men on the barricade!
8: Do you wish to speak to us?
7: Surrender quietly and spare your prisoner, and we'll give you fair trial.
8: It is you who are on trial.
7: Give up your prisoner, the police inspector. What are your terms?
8: Our prisoner is not a hostage. He is a spy, a policeman who masqueraded as one of us. He will be executed before the last of us. We have no terms.
7: Down the discharge!
9: Take him on here. I'll hold the north barricade. You, comrade.
10: Yes, Marius.
9: Go behind the tavern wall. Our prisoner, the police spy, is tied back there to a table. Shoot him.
10: Yes, Marius.
9: Goodbye.
10: Goodbye, Marius.
11: Goodbye, Marius.
10: That's a brave man, comrade.
11: Yes, that's a brave man.
10: He has no fear of death. It's almost as though he were in love with her.
11: There's one whom Marius loves more than death.
5: He must be safe for her.
10: Indeed? Who are you?
5: I am her father.
11: Father of Cosette?
10: What are you doing here? How did you get into the barricade?
5: No matter. I've come to see your comrade. He must not know that I'm here.
7: Sound the discharge!
10: Monsieur.
5: Yes?
10: Will you hold this position for me? I have orders from Marius. I must go execute the spy.
5: Who is the spy?
10: A police inspector who impersonated a revolutionary and was caught here on the barricade. I am to shoot him.
5: A police inspector?
10: Yes, monsieur. His name is Javert.
5: Let me shoot him.
10: What, monsieur?
5: Let me shoot him. You hold the post.
10: Very well, if you wish it.
5: I wish it. Where is he? Where is Javert?
10: Around the corner of the street, monsieur. Tied up behind the wall.
7: Down the stairs!
4: Jean Valjean.
5: Javert.
4: I might have expected this. To find you here amongst vandals and insurrectionists. Amongst cutthroats and destroyers of public property. God, this is as it should be. Well, hurry up, hurry up. I'm tied. You've got a gun. Justice is chained and the convict is free. Go on, Jean Valjean. You've got a gun. Why did you do that? Why did you do that? Jean Valjean, why did you fire that gun in the air?
5: Have you got a knife?
4: I knew it. Assassin!
5: Where is your knife?
4: In the side pocket of my coat. Assassin! Knifer! I knew you'd use a knife. You're cutting my ropes. Why are you doing this? Well, I'm unarmed. Take your revenge.
5: You may go.
4: What do you mean?
5: The back streets are open. You're known to the army. They'll recognize you and you'll be safe. There's none here but us.
4: You fool. Let me go and I'll get you. You know that. Alive or dead, I'll get you.
5: I don't expect to leave this place. But if I should, you could find me under the name of Fauchelevent in the Rue de l'Armée, number 7.
4: Fauchelevent. Rue de l'Armée. Why don't you kill me?
5: Number 7.
4: I'll come for you.
5: I'll be waiting. It is the story of the barricades. That it fell at this moment. Everywhere was the terrible confusion of death and defeat. Jean Valjean found Marius unconscious, horribly wounded, covered with blood but still breathing. He threw the boy on his shoulder and ran to the far end of the street. But for the silent dead of the insurrection, this place was deserted. Here was peace, but no safety. Here was silence and no exit. Here were no walls to climb, no passageways, no alleys. Here was a momentary island in the midst of the armies of France.
3: 12 years before, Jean Valjean had been hunted down and trapped in a closed street. The child Cosette was in his arms. Now he carried her lover. He had looked up that night and seen the rope of a street lamp and found safety. Now he looked down and found there at his feet an iron door in the pavements. With Javert's own knife, he pried open the grating. In another instant, he lowered Marius and himself through this opening and was under the streets. Jean Valjean was in the sewers. Paris has another Paris under herself. A Paris of sewers which has its streets, its squares, its blind alleys, and its circulation, which is slime. The sewer is the conscience of the city. In this lurid place there is darkness, but there are no secrets. Underneath these vaults we breathe the enormous fetidness of social catastrophe. We see reddish reflections on the corners. There flows a terrible water in which bloody hands have been washed. It was in the sewer of Paris that Jean Valjean found himself. In a moment, he had passed from broad day to obscurity, from noon into midnight. His first sensation was blindness. He reached out his hand and touched the wall, realized that the passage was narrow. He slipped in the water. A whip of fetidness informed him where he was. The frenzied storm of murder which was raging a few feet above him reached him as a stifled and indistinct rumbling. Then suddenly, Jean Valjean had reached an angle of the sewer. And he saw before him at the extremity of the passage a light. It was a good and white light. It was day. He saw the outlet. He felt exhaustion no more. He felt Marius's weight no longer. He ran rather than walked. He reached the outlet. There he stopped. The arch was closed by a grating. A grating held in a stone frame by a stout lock. The grating did not stir. Its lock held fast. And suddenly, Jean Valjean knew that a man was there, standing beside him, waist deep in the water. A man, standing in the darkness.
4: I've been waiting for you.
3: It was Javert.
4: You got here sooner than I expected.
5: Inspector Javert?
4: Yes, Jean Valjean.
5: Grant me one favor. This boy is dying. Before you take me to prison, help me to carry him to his home.
4: There's a carriage waiting on the beach.
5: You are silent, Javert. I should think you would be happy. I must thank you for helping me to take that wounded boy to his family. They will be grateful to you. Javert.
4: Yes?
5: I'm going to ask you something more. Something I know you won't permit. Cosette. I've been with her all these years. She's very dear to me. May I say goodbye to her?
4: Driver. The Rue de l'Armée. Number 7.

0: Well, here's your home. Go up and see her. What are you waiting for?
1: I'm waiting for you.
0: I'll be here, below in the street.
1: Then you trust me?
0: I'll wait in the street.
2: Jean Valjean ran up the stairway to Cosette's little room. He stopped at the landing and looked back through the window. He was bewildered by what he did not see. There was nobody in the street. Javert was gone.

0: What was the story of Javert? Javert made his way with slow steps from the Rue de l'Armée. He plunged into the silent streets. Still, he followed one direction. He took the shortest route toward the Seine. There had been a new thing, a revolution, a catastrophe in the depths of his being. One thing had astonished him, that Jean Valjean had spared him. And one thing had petrified him, that he, Javert, had spared Jean Valjean. Where was he? He sought himself and found himself no longer. Destiny has certain extremities precipitous upon the impossible, and beyond which life is no more than an abyss. Javert was at one of these extremities. Jean Valjean confounded him. All the axioms which had been the support of his whole life crumbled away before this man. A beneficent malefactor. A compassionate convict. Kind, helpful, clement, returning good for evil, returning pardon for hatred, loving pity rather than vengeance, preferring to destroy himself rather than to destroy his enemy, saving him who had stricken him, kneeling upon the height of virtue, nearer the angels than men. Javert was compelled to acknowledge that this monster existed. An entire new world appeared to his soul. He perceived in the darkness the fearful rising of an unknown moral sun. Truth, which he had no wish for, besieged him. He saw what he had revolted at seeing. He felt that he was emptied, useless, broken off from his past life, destitute. Authority was dead in him. He had no further reason for existence. There was only two ways to get out of it. One, to go resolutely to Jean Valjean and return the man of the galleys to the dungeon. The other, Javert made his way with a firm step toward the post indicated by a lamp at one of the corners of the Place du Châtelet. On reaching it, he entered. There was a policeman there. Javert gave his name, showed his card to the sergeant, and sat down at the table of the post on which a candle was burning. There was a pen on the table, a leaden inkstand, and some paper in readiness for chance reports and the orders of the night patrol. Javert took the pen and a sheet of paper and began to write. This is what he wrote.
1: From the notebook of Inspector Javert, some observations for the benefit of the service. First, I beg Monsieur le Préfet to glance at this. Second, the prisoners, on their return from examination, take off their shoes and remain barefooted upon the pavement while they are searched. Many cough on returning to the prison. This involves hospital expenses. Third, it is difficult to explain why the special regulation of the prison forbids a prisoner to have a chair, even on paying for it. Fourth, the prisoners called barkers, who call the other prisoners to the parlor, make the prisoner pay them 2 sous for calling his name distinctly. This is a theft. Fifth, for a dropped thread, they retain 10 sous from the prisoner in the weaving shop. This is an abuse on the part of the contractor, since the cloth is just as good. Sixth, it is certain that gendarmes are every day heard relating the examinations of those brought before the magistrates. For a gendarme who should hold such things sacred to repeat what he has heard in the examining chamber is a serious disorder. Javert, inspector of the first class. June 7, 1832, about 1 o'clock in the morning.
2: Javert dried the fresh ink on this paper, folded it very carefully, like a letter, sealed it, wrote on the back a note for the administration, left it on the table, and went slowly out of the post. The glazed and grated door closed behind him. He crossed the Place du Châtelet and gained the key. Here was darkness. Darkness complete. It was that sepulchral and terrible moment which follows midnight. Javert was standing exactly over the rapids of the Seine, perpendicularly over that formidable whirlpool which knots and unknots itself like an endless screw. Javert bent his head and looked. All was black. What was beneath was not water. It was chasm. The wall of the quay, abrupt, confused, mingled with vapor, suddenly lost to sight, seemed to him like an escarpment of the infinite. Javert, inspector of police, 30 years in the service of France, stood there on that promontory of the darkness and looked into the end of the night. He saw nothing. But he perceived the hostile chill of the water and the insipid odor of the moist stones. A fierce breath rose up from that abyss. The swollen river guessed at rather than perceived the tragical whispering of the flood. The dismal vastness of the arches of the bridge. The imaginable fall into that gloomy void. All that shadow was full of horror. Javert remained for some minutes motionless on that pinnacle in the middle of the midnight, gazing into that opening of darkness. Then suddenly, without a sound, no expression on that great, bearded, beastly face, he took off his hat and laid it on the edge of the quay. A moment afterwards, a tall black form appeared standing on the parapet, bent toward the Seine, then sprang up and fell straight into the darkness. It is the last that was ever seen of Inspector Javert.

WOR and the Mutual Network have brought you part six of Victor Hugo's absorbing masterpiece, Les Miserables, the episode which was called The Barricade. Orson Welles, distinguished young author, actor, and director, played the role of Jean Valjean and was also heard reading the narrative passages. Assisting Mr. Welles were Martin Gable as Javert, William Johnstone as Marius, Virginia Wells as Cosette, Ray Collins, Hiram Sherman, and others. Next Friday evening at 9:30 o'clock Eastern Daylight Saving Time, we shall present the seventh and final episode of Les Miserables.

0: And how much is that vase?
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0: Best Play, a series of hour-length dramas based on the famous theatrical books begun by the late Burns Mantle, now edited by the distinguished drama critic of the New York Daily News, John Chapman. Mr. Chapman, good evening. This best play we are about to do for you isn't exactly a war play, but it's a comedy with a war background. The year it was produced, 1945, brought us another good comedy with a war background. This was John Hersey's A Bell for a Donnell. Our play, The Hasty Heart, did very well, alongside such other new successes besides a Donnell as Harvey and The Glass Menagerie. I'm glad we're doing The Hasty Heart now for you. For its author, John Patrick, had his early training as a writer of plays for the radio before he hit Broadway. He sort of proves that some very good theater has come out of radio to balance the good theater that has gone into it. He has, as you will discover in a few moments, an unusual feeling for human comedy. The Hasty Heart is about a soldier who is in a hospital somewhere back of the China-Burma-India front, and a nurse who is a gallant little girl, and an interesting assortment of fellow patients. For this performance, we have John Sylvester as the soldier. Anne Burr, who was in the original Broadway production, again is playing the nurse. An army field hospital sets up shop wherever it may. A barn, a monastery, an opera house. But in 1943, on the Burma front, the British field units were lucky when they found a native bamboo hut with mud and grass mats plastered on the walls. The view out of the windows is of a giant banyan tree and clumps of wild bamboo. But the beds are lined up as if on dress parade at Windsor Castle. Even in the convalescent ward, the army is the army, and especially at the crack of dawn.
1: Wake up, rise and shine. Yeah, Yank, wake up.
2: Why don't you drop in?
1: Come on, up and wash. It's a lovely day.
2: Get out of here.
1: Come on, the off-street is burning down. There's an air raid. There's an earthquake. Oh, for the love of Mud, get up. I'm an half an hour late. You, Digger, come on up. Up with you.
3: How to be walked with a kiss in a con word.
4: Oh, I never can see in the morning. I'm always going into the bathroom, throwing my cigarette in a hamper and flushing my socks down the drain. I lose more stock.
1: Listen to that. Now, look, I'll give the lot of you 5 minutes to get out. You, Tommy. Tommy.
5: Hey, Tommy. Wake up, my chubby lad.
6: I was awake all the time.
1: Come on, get out of there. I'll put a cover in, will you? Oh, Yank. Wake the Basuto.
4: Wake him yourself. He don't understand English. Wake him up sudden. He thinks he's back in the Congo.
1: Oh, go on. I go off duty in 10 minutes. Sister'll be in a minute.
4: Sister. What a thing to call a nurse.
1: Any complaints, Yank, take him to the colonel. Come on, get Basuto up.
4: Okay, all right. Hey, Basuto. Bud.
7: Easy.
4: Just get up now. Up, do you understand? Up.
6: It feels good, he does. I wish I could say the same this here shrapnel lake's fierce.
3: And right of it on your face. Look at you. I've seen him fat, but not like that.
6: Oh, it's only muscles. You see, I just relaxed him a bit.
1: Here's your lovely tea. Yank, pass the mugs around.
3: I hope we don't get soiling sausage. We can do everything with a soybean, but make it taste like food.
1: Here, Tommy. Kiwi.
8: Thank you.
1: Sudo.
9: Jibi Ampani Pooper.
6: He sounds like my commanding officer.
3: Mind your manners, Tommy. Them Basutos are wizard farters. I was with them in the desert.
1: This tea tastes like a baby's been boiled in it, sir.
3: Complain to me. Complain to sister.
4: Hey, Mac, who are we getting for the empty bed?
3: There's an idea. I'll bet anyone pounds to piastres as we get an Irishman in here next.
1: I'll take you 3 to 5 at a Yorkshireman.
4: Well, suits me as long as we don't get a Scotchman.
3: Don't you get along with Scots?
4: I don't know anybody who does.
3: Sister's a Scot.
4: No, she just taught school up there. 1 year of Scotch kids, and she had a nervous breakdown. I know all about them, you know. I'm Scotch descent myself. I think my grandfather, Angus. According to him, there was only two infallible beings. Angus MacDonald and God. And sometimes God was wrong. You know what I had to recite the swearing? The books of the Bible. I can still do it. Listen. Genesis, Exodus, Leviticus, Numbers, Deuteronomy, Joshua. Hey, who's got some extra toothpaste?
6: He must have been a fearful man.
4: Yeah. When he got mad, you know, he'd take his bagpipe out and play it. Brother, do I hate a bagpipe. No wonder the Scotch always march when they play them. They want to get away from the sound.
1: Here, now, hop up. Get up, sister. Okay.
2: Good morning, good morning, good morning. What a lovely morning, sister. Now, I'm in a fearful hurry.
1: We love you, sister.
8: Ah, sister, you make the morning lovely.
6: You're my favorite sister, sister.
2: Well, I wish I could say the same about you. As patients, you're the most untidy, disrespectful lot it's ever been my misfortune to meet. I'll be delighted to see the last of
6: you. You need a leave, sister. The matron's been working you too hard.
2: The matron has nothing to do with it. It's a good thing I taught in a kindergarten or I couldn't cope with you. Now, I want you to get the ward straightened up.
6: Sure thing, Lieutenant. Sister,
2: what is it?
6: Oh, I'm not comfortable.
2: This is a British military hospital. You're not supposed to be comfortable. Kiwi, now keep your feet under the covers. Somebody get the pseudo a new pair of pajamas.
6: He splits them, sister. He's too big.
1: Sister, he's coming.
2: Already?
1: Across the compound.
4: Who is it?
2: The colonel, but he can't expect this early. Quick, put everything in order. Everybody, hide his kit. Put those sheets in with Tommy.
4: He'll
10: never know.
1: Here he is. Hey, stop.
2: Good morning, sir.
11: Good morning, sister. Carry on.
6: Here, pull on your feet.
11: You keep a very orderly ward, sister.
2: Thank you, sir.
11: I understand the men in your ward are very congenial.
2: They're the most tidy, respectful, pleasant group of men it's ever been my fortune to get, sir.
11: The matron tells me you have an extra bed. I'm transferring a patient of mine this morning.
2: Yes, sir. Surgical?
11: Yes. It's a case that calls for the cooperation of the whole ward. I came here this morning to enlist your help.
4: What kind of help, sir?
11: You're the American, aren't you?
4: Yes, sir. American Ambulance Service.
11: I seem to remember you.
4: Yes, sir. I crowded your staff car off the road one day.
11: Well, I'll give you a chance to make amends.
4: Thank you, sir.
11: I'm putting a patient of mine in here. I operated on this man. Took a little shrapnel out of him. Had to remove his kidney. He's about recovered. I think you can help him now. He wants to go back to his regiment, but it's out of the question. He has one kidney left, and we've discovered that it's defective.
4: What will happen, sir?
11: The kidney will collapse. He begins to poison himself. Uremic poison. And that's the end.
2: Does the patient know this, sir?
11: I decided against telling him. He has no family, no ties. Worry won't help him. I'm placing him in here because... Well, it seems to me that a man should have friends around him when he dies.
8: How long has he got, sir?
11: The most 6 weeks.
6: Nothing can help him, sir.
11: Nothing.
4: And he thinks he's well?
11: He will be until the end. Do what you can to keep him happy and contented.
2: These are good men, Colonel. You can rely on them.
11: Thank you. We'll limit inspection today. Good day.
1: Hey, stop!
8: How do we treat this bloke, sister?
2: Like a human being.
8: Yank, would you want to know it if you were going to die?
4: I am going to die someday. No, I'd rather be surprised.
2: Come on now, all of you. We mustn't speak about it.
8: Look at Basuto.
6: Well, he said. Do you think he knows?
8: No, he don't speak English.
6: He's homesick. That's really all that's wrong with him. He's homesick. Hey, old sport.
9: Lion, ill, lion, me.
2: Yank, get the pseudo some more beads to string, will you? He likes that. Now, Tommy, roll over. I'll rub your back.
6: Ooh. 6 weeks he's got. Do you ever get used to it, sister? Seeing them pop off like flies?
2: Don't talk like a child.
6: But what are the wounded if they're not children? Would you be rubbing it grown man like this?
2: Don't be so saucy.
10: Do you get used to it, sister? Knowing a man's going to die? You didn't answer?
2: We'll have no more talk about it. All right, Tony. You're done on that side.

0: You can take this bed, Sergeant.
1: Can I give you a hand, Mike?
0: Sergeant Lachlan McLaughlin. Are you a Scot?
2: I'd hardly be getting the name of a Scot if I weren't a Scot myself.
0: Well, quite a few parents give their children Scottish names because they like them.
2: It fools no one parading under false pretenses.
0: Well, sing out if you need anything. I'll take your reports into the office. Make yourself at home.
1: Cigarette? Have a cigarette? Of my own.
3: Go ahead, smoke mine.
1: I do not accept presents.
3: Why not?
1: I've no wish to put myself in a man's debt.
3: What, for one cigarette?
1: I'll smoke my own.
4: Hey. Hey, Jock.
1: My name is Nay Jock. If you must address me, you'll use my proper name.
4: All right. Lock, Lock, Locky. How's that?

0: A boat such as?
1: Nothing. Just gab.
0: I place little value on talking or not.
2: You're a scout, all right.
1: Hey, mate. Want something to read?
0: I place no value on books.
2: Well, don't you like to get away from yourself, eh?
0: I have no quarrel with myself. Books are a waste of a thinking man's time.
2: Well, look, we're a nice, friendly bunch in here. If you don't like books or stories, that's all right with us.
0: It would have to be.
2: Live and let live, huh?
0: Here. And may I be so bold as to ask what you're thrusting at my person?
2: Chocolate. Here, take it.
0: Is it no good?
2: Of course it's good. What do you think I'm giving it to you for?
0: Why are you?
2: Because I want it, but I thought you might want it more. What, is that an insult?
0: It's nay consistent.
2: Grandfather Rangus rides again. I quit, that's all.
1: Hey, Lucky, ever been to New Zealand?
0: I'm content to leave the heathen lands to the missionaries.
1: New Zealand's no heathen land. I come from there.
0: I do not consider that a good argument.
1: We rule ourselves. That's more than Scotlander.
0: You're neighbors to the Fiji Islanders, are you not?
1: Sure.
0: They're cannibals, are they not? Well, we had the great misfortune to get Englishmen for neighbors. They've yet to boil each other in pots, at least in public.
3: Yeah, now it was the Scots who used to raid our borders and steal our cattle, they did.
0: Aye, and but for the poor stock of English cattle, Scotland would be a richer country today.
3: You're part of the bloody British Empire, that's what?
0: Ah, the vanity of the British. You're innate conquerors. Would you like to have me enlighten you how you collected your colonies? Scotland accepted. You teach the simple heathen to pray, and once you got a kneeling doon, you hoist the English flag on them.
1: You're right there, Lockie. The missionaries came to Australia.
4: God's country.
0: I'm not impressed by a land that produces not more sensible than a great jumping rat.
1: A kangaroo ain't a rat.
2: I guess he told you guys off. Well, there's no kangaroos in America.
0: America. The land of Mickey Mouse.
2: Now, wait a minute.
0: The
2: wait.
0: Land of plenty, and you live out of tin cans and 10-cent stores. I sailed from Glasgow, a city of which you no doubt heard when I was 12. I worked one godforsaken winter in your great New York. I've examined you at close range, and I did not care for your breed. Nothing personal.
2: Buster, you and I are going to have trouble getting together. See that?
0: I see no need for us to get together in any way. And if you'll be so good as to remove yourself from my bed, I'll put away my kit.

0: Well, how are we getting along? Have you met the man in the ward, Sergeant?
1: We're all buddies.
0: Have you thought of anything I can do for you?
2: You've not the authority to send me back to my regiment.
0: I'm afraid you'll have to be patient and wait a while.
2: I'll wait, but I'll not be patient.
0: What regiment are you with, Lachlan?
1: You're not going to get very far, sister, unless you're a Scot.
2: Would you care to have me rattle your jaw with my fist?
0: Yank, is this your idea of good manners?
2: I do not expect good manners in a Yankee.
1: One more crack like that and I'll stop lend lease.
0: You lie back, Lachlan. Let me fix your pillows. Scotland. Do you happen to know Ayrshire?
2: You must have looked on my card. I were born in Ayrshire.
0: Really, I didn't. Oh, I know Ayr and Doonfoot well.
2: But you're no Scot.
0: I once taught school there. Such darling children.
2: Aye.
0: And lovely farming land.
2: Aye.
0: Now, if you tell me that you belong to the Cameron Highlanders, I just won't believe you.
2: You've looked up my record.
0: Do you belong to the Cameron?
2: I do.
0: You don't?
2: Have you trouble with your hearing, sister?
0: Well, I'm just amazed. Oh, they're a grand regiment.
2: Good enough.
0: You wear the Eric tartan, don't you?
2: Aye. Them as does. Do.
0: Did you bring your kilt with you? You wear a kilt, don't you?
2: It's our privilege for walking out.
0: Will you wear it for us soon? Wouldn't you men like to see Lachlan in his kilt?
1: I can hardly wait.
0: Oh, with your cap cocked over one eye and your kilt swishing as you walk down the street, you must be the proudest man in the world.
2: I do not have a kilt.
0: What sort of Scot are you, Lachlan?
2: We're required to pay for a kilt ourselves, and there's a great cost to a proper kilt.
0: Oh?

0: Well, you're not issued them?
1: We're issued naught but battle dress.
0: Well, if I were in your regiment, I'd buy myself the finest to be had, no matter what the cost.
1: Being a woman, you would. I put my money to better use. It's a question of values.
0: Oh, now, Lachlan, you've been away 4 years, haven't you?
1: Aye. I was 17.
0: Now, you couldn't have spent all your pay. You ought to be ashamed if you haven't saved something.
1: My money's in Scotland.
0: Well, you could send for it.
1: I cannot take it out of the earth.
2: I know it. He's got it buried in the tin can.
1: I'll belt you with a bottle. I'll belt you with a bottle. If you didn't keep your mouth shut.
0: Thanks.
2: All right.
1: I'll never return to Scotland with not but my wounds to show for my time. I invested my money in a bit of land. I mean to live the rest of my life a landowner.
0: The rest of your life?
1: Aye. Sister, can you not hear what I say? A landowner.
0: Oh.
1: And why do you say, oh? What on earth is finer than a farm? Land of your own to work on and spend the rest of your life content.
0: Is your land about paid for?
1: I've nae wasted my money on drink and sweets. A couple of months and the farm is my own.
0: Lachlan, why don't you do something foolish? Why don't you buy yourself a kilt? The land will wait.
1: The kilt will wait.
0: Are you buying your farm to share with someone?
1: I share with no one.
0: And you won't be lonely?
1: I never been lonely in my life.
0: Oh. Well, you seem to know what you want. Well, I must go to my house.
2: Hey. Hey, you.
1: Aye.
2: Mind if I ask you a question? One question.
1: I grant you a single question, no more.
2: What's griping you?
1: And what do you mean by gripe? Would you be so kind as to speak English?
2: Look, I got a parrot that speaks better English than you do.
1: A pity you didn't learn from your parrot.
2: What are you sore about? When a guy is being friendly to you, why can't you be pleasant?
1: Well, you're being friendly.
2: Didn't you get?
1: You should have told me. I could have saved you time and trouble. I did not need companionship. I put no value on the human animal. I did not like to have my freedom nibbled into.
2: What do you put a value on?
1: I knew you'd presume to ask a second question. If you used your God-given wit, you'd not I value my privacy.
2: You can have it. Go on. Hide behind those screens. Pull them around you. That's right. Shut yourself off from the rest of us. You can stay in your private world and hug yourself to death. As far as we're concerned, brother, you won't exist.
1: If you did not mind, I'm not your brother.
2: Ha! Who's got a dull razor? I think I'll cut my throat.
3: Sister's going to take a pool view of that.
2: Hold it, Pursuit.
4: You want to go behind Lucky?
2: No,
4: please.
2: No. You understand? No.
4: He didn't get any of this.
2: Luckiest man in the room.
3: That one. Sister won't want you speaking sharp to him.
2: I'm just giving him what he asked for.
3: He don't like nobody. He don't even like himself. Bloody cat.
4: What's
3: that?
4: What's that anyway? It's not like the plumbing. A cat under the floor.
2: Bagpipes. My grandfather Angus. Bagpipes? Of all the sour. Genesis 6 of this Leviticus, Numbers, Deuteronomy, Joshua, Judges.

0: Can't that heathen keep still?
1: Him alone, he's homesick. Cheers him up.
2: Well, boys, isn't it a lovely day? The post just came in.
3: The mail.
4: The post arrived.
2: Mine on the quiet, quiet, please. Seaweed?
4: Wizard.
2: Bigger, two for you.
5: Yes.
2: Tommy?
0: Bless you, sister.
1: Find me one, sister. Even if it's a bill, find it.
2: Yank, here's one for you.
5: That's the one.
2: And that's the... Oh, Lockie.
5: Aye, sister.
2: Your mail must be held up at your regiment.
5: I expect the mail.
2: Haven't you told your friends where you are?
5: My friends, such as they are, all know my views. I didn't have to write about them.
2: But don't you miss not hearing from home?
5: Aye, as much I miss. But you may have heard, there's a war going on.
2: Yes, I heard. Man I'd hoped to marry was killed at Crete. I've heard about the war.
5: Aye. Then you know.
2: And I know that it's good to know what's happening back in Blighty.
5: My knowing will not change things.
2: It might. Oh, is there anything special you might like to petition?
5: I've noticed, sister, that you seek to do me favors. I didn't ken your motive, but I think it only fair to warn you. I've no place for marriage in my plans.
2: How very kind of you to tell me.
5: I
2: assure you I have no plans to snare you.
5: It would not be the first time in my life.
2: I only thought something a little different for Tiffin might please you.
5: I may be so bold as to remind you that I didn't seek privilege.
2: Oh, Lockie.
5: When I have a right to privilege, I'll not ask for it, I'll demand it.
2: Lockie, you are aggravating at times.
3: Aggravating? Here.
5: And if it's pity for my wounds prompts you, you didn't know me or you'd never offer me that.
2: Oh, Lockie, please, be human.
5: I'm sorry I cannot be a weak character to your liking.
2: Yes, so am I. So am I, because I have a weakness for weakness. It's something I can understand. I'm sorry I was cross with you.
5: I did not notice the tantrums of women.
2: That would be such an advantage if you ever married.
5: It's odd you harp on marriage.
2: Lockie, I am not setting a trap for you. I'm going to be strong and resist your charm, so you don't have to be on your guard.
5: Still, you do persist and you do deny it hotly.
2: I do not deny it hotly. Look, I only wanted to do something for you.
5: I'm content with my lot.
2: Well, I look forward to the day when you do ask for something. Good letter, Yank.
1: The girl still loves me.
3: You should hear this.
6: You had a baby.
3: And me 4 years from home. No. My wife has told the old village about me wounds, and I'm a bloody hero.
6: They're going to put up a statue.
3: No, but they've named a pudding after me.
6: Yes, pudding.
3: They've made me immortal with raisins. And the Percival Hawkins puffed wheat pudding.
5: A fine lot of women you must have.
1: What's wrong now?
5: Have you any idea of the tons of paper that's wasted writing the news that could wait? Do you ken how many ships and planes it takes to deliver the letters of millions of giddy females?
3: Why don't you run the world for a change and give the Lord a rest? Right.
5: If you do not like my advice, I'll withdraw.
3: Oh, no. Not the bagpipe.
5: Please, Lord, no.
7: Heaven send him asthma.

0: gone yet?
1: Over for x-rays. Sister, is he really going to die? Because if he isn't, I'm going to kill him.
0: What a dreadful thing to say. I am ashamed of you.
2: You don't have to live with him.
0: He's a human being on leave from suffering. It isn't often that you have an opportunity to make a man grateful he spent the last weeks of his life with you. I am ashamed of you indeed.
1: Oh, sister.
0: Well, you have a chance to redeem yourself today. It's his birthday.
3: Crikey. You want us to give him a ruddy birthday party?
0: Yes, and I have a parcel here, Yank. Open it, will you?
1: Yes, sure.
3: Oh, I do love presents, my dear.
0: There it is. Oh. It's a kilt.
3: Oh, Sparta.
2: Me, a kilt. Oh,
1: look at that.
0: I checked with his regiment in Calcutta and ordered it. The rat flew it in.
1: You plan for this yourself?
0: Yes, but I want you to give it to him.
3: Oh, no. If anything's given to that misbegotten...
0: Figure!
3: We'll all chip in, right?
2: Oh, what's your name?
1: Yes, sir.
0: Each of you can give him part of the outfit. Now... Tommy, yes. Fat.
4: Oh, blimey, Pats.
0: Digger, the brogue, Kiwi, the belt.
2: Now, that's fine.
1: Hey, let me give him the jacket and the kilt, sister. After all, I dislike him more than the rest of you.
0: I'd hoped that you would. Here it is, the Cameron kilt.
3: Oh, it's lovely.
1: Hey,
3: lovely.
1: Where's that color?
3: Hey, how about the pastucho? Hey, mate. I don't know what's going on.
1: Well, we can't leave him out here. Here, let him give Blackie the cap. Here, fella, here's the cap.
3: Blackie, he's put it on.
2: Oh,
3: get it back.
2: If Blackie was to come in now.
0: Oh, no, Vasuda. No. You give it to Blackie. Give. See?
1: He's got it.
0: Well, other than the spoil, that's the last of it.
1: Oh, haven't you left out something important? Don't he wear some kind of well, you know, like fancy pants under the kilt?
3: No, he don't. None of them do.
1: Go on, he frees.
3: I say they wear some kind of diaper. £2 says you're wrong.
1: I'll take that.
0: Now, man.
3: £2, done. Want to bet to stir?
0: I do not. The silly, vulgar bet. Now, everybody hide the presents till he comes.
1: Hey, wait a minute. Suppose he turns them down. You know, he said he never took presents.
0: Oh, but it's his birthday.
1: If he won't take them, I'll beat him to death with his own bag.
3: Hey, he's coming.
0: Everybody, hide the present. Quick.
3: I'll take the probes in bed with me.
1: Go on.
4: Lucky, we heard it was your birthday, and we figured you could use a little something, so we all... Well, here's a kilt and a jacket.
3: And here's the brogues. Mine's the belt, man.
2: Happy birthday.
4: Happy birthday. Happy birthday.
0: Happy birthday. Happy birthday, Lachlan.
1: What did I tell you? Genesis, Exodus, Leviticus. I would have a word with you. I didn't understand you. You've done a thing that numbs my brain. No man in all my life before gave me tuppence for naught. Now, have I the right to take your kilt? I've not to pay you back. I must not make a mistake. They say that sorrow is born in the hasty heart. So my problem...
0: Oh, do be quiet, Lockie.
1: I must explain my feelings.
0: For once in your life, be hasty and risk a mistake.
1: But I...
0: Just bite down on that thermometer and let your heart talk. And if Scott makes a fool of himself, he makes a grand one.
1: Is he going to take him, sister?
0: Certainly he's going to take them. You were just... searching for a dignified way to thank them. Weren't you, Lachlan?
1: Then put him on.
3: Right. Let's see how you look, Lockie.
1: Lockie, we we got a little bet up, and you're the only one can settle. The question is, do you or don't you wear something under your kilt?
4: My friends, I deeply regret you've asked for a can nay tell you. It's the one question nay Scott would answer rightly.
1: You won't tell him?
4: Would you ask me to break faith with my fellow Scots?
1: Well, never mind. Go ahead. Put him on.
3: Put him on, I say.
4: I have no intention of wearing my kilt until the proper time.
3: What?
4: I'll put on my kilt the day I return to my regiment. Nay, before. So into my kit bag, will him?
1: Sister, you can't let him do this.
4: Did you give me the kilt for my own pleasure, or do you hold a claim?
0: Lockie, this is your birthday. You do whatever pleases you.
4: I'm pleased to wait. Thank you for my gift. I'll never soon forget this day.
5: party over.
4: Is there more to do?
5: No. No, that's all. It's all. Perfect Scottish birthday party.
0: Now, Larkin, is there anything I can do for you before I go?
4: Not. I'm most content.
0: That's good. I'll be back for round.
5: You say something? Nate. There's a weird tropical bird in the banyan tree. Yes, a crow. Digger.
6: Hmm?
5: Would you have a cigarette? Here.
6: Cry. Thanks, brother.
4: Tommy. Cigarette.
6: Oh, sure, mate.
4: Yank, would you try a cigarette? My own.
6: Oh, thanks.
4: I got a match here.
6: Thanks.
4: Would you mind? May I sit down on your bed? Just to pass the time.
6: Sure. Sure, Larky. Sit down. Make yourself at home.

0: return to the Best Plays production of The Hasty Heart, starring Ann Burr and John Sylvester. And here again is John Chapman.
1: No playwright could have written what we have been hearing without having been there. John Patrick, who wrote The Hasty Heart, joined the American Field Service in 1942 and served with an ambulance unit. He was in Egypt, South Africa, Jerusalem, the Syrian desert, and on the Assam-Burma front. Finally, on his way home in an army transport, a long, slow journey, he wrote The Hasty Heart out of what he had seen and learned and felt. We're back in the ward of the military hospital, where a very much changed Lockie is haranguing his bored mates.
2: And you may remember, Kiwi, when a humble member of the House asked Parliament for threepence to be added to the old age pension, what did the government do?
3: Look, Lockie, this is very interesting, but you've been telling me about it for an hour.
2: Bankrupt the empire, they shout.
4: Look, Buster, you've been talking steady for a week. Why don't you play your bagpipe?
2: Oh. Now, look, Lockie.
5: What's going on here, Lockie?
2: I was giving my friends the benefit of my experience.
5: Oh. Well, save some for tomorrow. Lights out in 10 minutes. How have you felt today, Lockie?
2: It's odd you should ask me that. May I come into the wardroom, will you?
5: Yes, of course. Lights out in 10 minutes. If you don't mind, I'll prepare the medication. Now, what is it?
2: I thought perhaps you read my mind. But I've a wee weariness. My hands sweat a bit and my feet seem swollen.
5: You've been walking about in the ward too much. Talking too much.
2: Well, a man must walk a bit and talk a bit. He's nay a vegetable.
5: But you don't sleep well. Last night you were tossing and whimpering.
2: I didn't whimper. I had a problem. And my brain gave me no peace.
5: Are you worried about anything, Rocky?
2: You probably think me wise and shrewd. You probably think there's not confuses me.
5: Is that what I think?
2: Aye. You see, sister, I've nay always liked the human race. I'd no love or respect for any man. I'd no faith in the goodness of people.
5: But you told me you had many friends in Scotland.
2: I lied. How could I? I'd nay education, being poor as a church mouse. I'd no money to squander. I'd not the interest to offer. A man cannot take without giving too.
5: Why not?
2: A man's pride.
5: But humility is a virtue too.
2: Not a strong one. In my life before, no one ever liked me and there was no one I liked. But I've changed. I didn't ken a man could be your friend and want nothing from you. And now I've 21 years to make up for and I've got to do my share of the helping.
5: Lockie, if you found a new set of values, don't feel that you must rush out and pay for them.
2: Sister, I've a terrible need to help.
5: Well, you've ample time. Now do get ready for bed. It's time for lights out.

0: Tommy. Tommy.
1: Well?
0: How do you sleep?
1: No. I'm in a bloody trance.
0: Could I have a moment of your time?
1: Sister won't like it if she catches you up.
0: But it's important. You said you worked for your father-in-law.
1: Sure. In a pub. You're a crown and gold.
0: It's no good to work for relatives. As you can have a wee bit of land in Scotland, it occurred to me that you might like a place to visit and rest a bit. There'd always be tobacco to smoke and bread to eat and a good chair of your own to sit and talk in.
1: Well, thanks. Thanks for the offer, Larky, but it's just sounding bell bells for me. London.
0: You'd like, don't put...
1: Thanks, no, Larky, but if you ever visit London, look me up.
0: It's no use with a basuto. They may understand them in Scotland. Yank. Yank. As you know, I've a wee house in Scotland.
1: Yeah.
0: I was thinking when the war is done, since you've no place to go but America, you could come and live in my house as long as you wanted.
1: Thanks, Buster, but I'm heading home.
0: Have you an occupation to return to?
1: Well, I've got a job at GE in Schenectady. And my girl.
0: You're very much in love.
1: Sure. Hey, when I get married, I'll send you a picture of Niagara Falls.
0: And I'll send you a photo of my house in Scotland.
1: Good deal. And send me a picture of yourself in that kilt. It looks like that's the only way I'll ever see.
0: You told me you was leaving tomorrow.
1: Well, maybe.
0: I was planning wearing my kilt the day I rejoined my regiment. But if you liked, if you put a value on it, I could wear my kilt in your honor instead.
1: Lucky? Wear it tomorrow and I'll take your picture in it.
0: I never had my photo taken. But you'll have to let me pay for the film.
1: Well, it makes you feel better. All right, I'll let you pay for it. Look, I'd better hit the sack. Good night, Lucky.
0: Good night, Booster.
2: Lucky, what are you doing up?
0: I was talking to my friends. Sister, do you ken what that means to me? For the first time in my life, I want to help, and I didn't know how. It's a great torment to me. I owe so much.
2: All right, Lucky. To whom do you think you owe something?
0: It's the goodness of my fellow man I've wronged. Well, I could turn my farm into a place to go for wounded lads when a home of their own.
2: Oh, now, slowly, Martin. Remember, sorrow is born in the hasty heart.
0: I'm nae hasty. I know my duty.
2: You simply can't stand being indebted, can you?
0: I've only my wish to help, and my two hands, and my land to give away.
2: Lockie, why don't you share yourself with your fellow man? We'd be much richer. I know that I am, for the things that you've shared with me already.
0: You can they mean me, sister.
2: But I do. As a human being, I don't suppose I have any real... individuality. I'm the people I've met. I'm a mixture of everything I've ever read and seen. I've stolen a virtue here and a weakness there. I'm everyone I've ever loved.
0: And you've taken something from me?
2: Without your knowing it.
0: Do you know something, sister? If I'd not stopped my bit of shrapnel, I'd may have known I could be so content with myself. I had to be hurt to learn.
2: No, I don't think you had to be hurt. But there was good in it.
0: Do you suppose the world would be a healthier place if more people were sick?
2: Oh, good gracious. I don't know. Now you must get to sleep.
0: Only sleep this night. Oh, where are the words to free my heart?
2: Have you been as happy with us, Larky, as you've ever been in your life?
0: I think I've shared a moment with kings.
2: Good night, Rocky.
0: Sister Margaret. Dear Ken, you've given me something too without you knowing it.
2: What, Rocky?
0: Well, I'm not sure what it is, but it's something I never had before. Something that makes me know when you've left the room, even when I cannot see you go.
2: Stay, sweet.
0: Ah, you lovely, lovely angel. You've a sweet, soft hand.
2: Oh, Lucky, don't.
0: Sister, Are you angry I kissed your hand?
2: You shouldn't have done it.
0: Aye. At me, right?
2: But I'll return it. Lucky. No.
0: Sister.
2: No. No, no ride at all. Good night, Lucky. It's a beautiful kilt. It looks so dashing on you.
3: Sister, can you take the picture in a hurry? Tommy's kneeling on my feet.
2: Lucky, can you smile a little?
1: I'm not a cinema star. I cannot make an expression at will.
2: Well, maybe you could frown a little less.
1: Will you take the photo and be done with it?
2: All right. Now, be still, everybody. One, two, three. There.
1: Well, I'll put my kilt away.
4: Maybe we'll take another
5: shot. Hey, you know, how about the bet?
6: Oh, what? Oh, Lucky.
1: Aye?
6: We haven't had a real look at you.
1: You can study the photo.
6: Walk around, Lucky.
5: Ah.
1: Turn. Go ahead. Turn.
5: Whoa.
6: Stop,
2: Lucky. Now, you've got to stop. Stop it. Did you take the films over to X-ray? See if they'll develop them for us. Oh, Lucky, you look so brave and dashing. I'm so pleased you put them on.

0: Yonk!
1: Huh?
0: It may bother a man while shaving, but...
1: What's up?
0: If a good girl kisses you, it's an encouraging sign, is it not, Lizette?
1: It sure is encouraging.
0: Well, I think I'd like to wed.
1: How? What?
0: You best staunch the blood.
1: Yeah, yeah. What did you say?
0: I think I'd like to wed.
1: Why, aren't you sure?
0: Aye, that's my problem. Do you think I've the right to ask a lass to be my wife? Now, with things like they are.
1: What do you mean, things like they are?
0: Well, if I was to wed now, I'd have to return to my regiment. And would that be fair to my bride?
1: Look, Buster, you mean Sister Margaret?
0: Aye, Bonnie's Sister Margaret.
1: Look, Lockie, you know, everybody falls in love with his nurse. Now, that's natural. She looks after us, she's good to us, but that doesn't mean she loves us.
0: That's why I wanted to ask you. Did you ever hear a Sister Margaret kissing a patient?
1: Well, she hasn't kissed me. You mean she... Has she kissed you?
0: She cupped my face in her two soft hands, and she kissed me.
1: Oh. Well, Lockie, you know, women kiss lots of men without it means marriage.
0: But do you think Sister Margaret is so free?
1: Well, I... No.
0: So if she kissed me and she did it, it must mean something.
1: Yeah, something.
0: I lay awake the whole night wondering how my fortune could be so great. Still, I've no wish to make a fool of myself. Do you think I'm unwise to risk a proposal?
1: I don't know.
0: But the facts are in my favor.
1: For crying out loud, stick your neck out, kid. Go ahead, give it a try.
0: Aye, then I will. I have my proposal prepared. Sister's in the ward office, I'll go there. Thank you, Yonk, for your sage advice.

0: Well, hello, Lawton.
1: Have you a minute to spare, sister?
0: I was going to see the matron. What is it?
1: I was thinking of making a proposal of marriage. I think you'd best be seated.
0: Good gracious, yes.
2: Falls in love with his nurse, Barrett?
1: On the surface. But I've a great powerful will to work. I've a wee button den in Scotland which you know about. My health is good, regardless of the colonel's spite. I've a fearful temper, but I didn't think you'll ever make you suffer for it. I've worked since I was 7. You'll never want for food, and you'll ne'er worry about rent. I'm 21. I'm nae legitimate. My mother was nae wed. I've good teeth. I'm nae tattooed. And I hope you may be hasty in considering my proposal.
0: Hucky, are you offering me your life because you think you owe me something?
1: I offer you my heart because it does me no good without you.
0: Oh, Lockie, it isn't simple. Oh, you wretched, stubborn little man. Why must I love you?
1: Please, you confuse me, do you, or don't you?
0: Heaven help me, I do.
1: I cannot believe it. You'll marry me.
0: If you want me. Lockie? Must I always kiss you first? Oh,
3: my bonny Maggie.
0: Oh, you know, not Maggie.
1: Oh, I do not to displease you.
0: There's no need for promises.
1: But how can you care for me?
0: And no doubt.
1: Ah, nay. Just so you do.
0: Lucky, dear, the matron's waiting for me.
1: I've waited for you all my life. Didn't I go far?
0: Oh, Lucky, so many things I'd like to say to you. I probably never shall. We've suddenly crossed many rivers. Let's not waste time looking back.

0: Well, Rocky, what happened?
1: I think I'll play my bagpipes.
2: No.
1: Aye, she loves me.
2: When do you get married?
1: Well, we've nearly set the date. I want you to stand up with me.
2: What, you mean best man? Sure.
1: And if you'll excuse me, I'll retire behind my screen and put away my kilt.
2: Sure, go ahead.
3: Hey, Yank, is he chanting?
0: Yeah.
3: Yeah, here's our chance. The bet.
0: Let me see.
2: Shoot.
3: I'll double the bet.
4: Hey, that's
3: what you...
5: What's going on in here? Where's the sister?
2: She just stepped out, sir.
5: Where's Sergeant McLaughlin?
2: Behind the screen, sir.
5: Sergeant?
2: I was just changing, sir.
5: I want to speak to you. Come into the ward office.
2: Yes, sir.
5: The rest of you stand easy. Sit down. Before I moved you over here, I called headquarters about the possibility of having you flown back.
2: Back where, sir?
5: Well, I thought you might want to go back to Scotland. Somebody at GHQ decided you're more important than the waiting list.
2: You must be joking, sir. I'm only a sergeant. Of course, in the Camerons.
5: Sergeant or brigadier, there's a passage book for you tomorrow. You can be in Scotland inside of 3 days. You want to go?
2: It's a great temptation. When could I return?
5: You wouldn't return.
2: You mean, I may be permitted to return to my regiment?
5: Sergeant, I've been given a direct order. I disagree with that order, but I'm a soldier. I argued against it for half an hour, but there seems to be a regulation somewhere, probably dates from the Boer War. Anyhow, the DMS remembers it and says you must be given the full facts in your case.
2: But I've been given the facts.
5: You had one kidney removed surgically. You could recover from that.
2: I know.
5: But you have one kidney left. A bad one. In time, it will collapse.
2: Aye. And what do you do?
5: Nothing. We can't give a man a new kidney. Nothing surgery or medicine can do. You understand?
2: Aye. And the man?
5: Wait.
2: How long?
5: Week or two more.
2: I've nae much time.
5: I didn't tell you, Sergeant, because there seemed nothing to gain. Now I've been ordered to tell you.
2: I thought you had a spite on me.
5: Oh, hardly. Well, would you like to go back to Scotland?
2: My brain is numb.
5: I suppose GHQ would make a hero of you back home. The alternative is to stay here with your friends.
2: Did the lads in the ward know about me, sir?
5: Yes. I wanted things made as pleasant as possible for you. I asked them to help.
2: And the sister?
5: Naturally, she had to know.
2: I'd like to go back to Scotland, sir.
5: Oh, I can get you down to Calcutta in the morning, if that's your decision. In the meantime?
2: I'd like to be left by myself.
5: Certainly. I wish I could say something wise and warm and reassuring.
2: You can spare me that. I've had enough pity, thank you. I'll go to my bed.
6: What did old Cobwebs want, Lucky?
7: Kick him off for not taking his pills.
6: You stand up to him, Lucky? Yes?
8: I'm on my way to get those films developed. I'll bet you're a handsome devil on those.
9: Hey, Lucky!
6: I'll take those films out. You spoil them.
7: I... Lucky, you ruined the whole room.
5: Would you mind going back to your own bed?
7: What's the matter?
5: I'll nay ask you again. Leave me alone.
7: What's the matter? Yank. You spoiled the pictures. What's wrong with him, sister?
9: The colonel told him everything. Oh, they were wrong.
5: Here he comes. I'll return you these.
9: Oh, no, Lucky. You've killed. They're yours.
5: I'll be going away in the morning. If you have any decency in you, will you kindly not speak to me? I've no wish to see you, any of you.
6: Oh, now, wait a minute,
5: Lucky. Leave off my shoulder or I'll break your face if you put a hand on me.
9: You'll need us, Lucky. You'll need us.
5: I'll need no one. You should have known you'd be like all the rest. Well, you bought my friendship cheaply for the price of a kilt. I should have put a higher value on my pride. How righteous you must have been in your pity and goodness. I'll nay let you hurt me again.

0: Here are your papers, Larkin. They're said to be ready in 10 minutes.
1: I'll have my kit ready in a moment. If you'll let me get back to it.
0: I wanted to talk to you.
1: It is not to say...
0: Larkin, we wanted to save you all the unhappiness we could. Was that betrayal?
1: Did you forget I was a soldier? Don't you know I faced dying before?
0: I can't let you walk out of here despising us.
1: Can they prevent me?
0: Of course we were more considerate because we knew. What kind of people would we have been if we'd been indifferent?
1: The kind of people I should have known you'd be. You're easy to find the world over. The kind that will beat a man, rob him, hound him, and think it fair game, unless he's dying, and then you're frightened, your conscience drives you to goodness. Well, I find your sudden virtue nay worthy of an animal. I did not thank you for what you did to me. You gave me a fool's religion to die on. If you only knew the bitterness I must thank you for.
0: Do you believe that the only reason we were kind to you was because we knew?
1: Do you dare deny that it didn't help?
0: Larky, please listen to me. Now forget everything but this. For a while you learned the meaning of friendship. Didn't you say that you'd shared a moment with kings?
1: If I must die to learn to love my fellow man, then I'll do without him. It's too high a price to pay.
0: Oh, darling, what difference does it make why people are good?
1: If you don't mind, I'll get back to my packing.
0: Would you hate it if I kissed you goodbye? You did ask me to be your wife.
1: Let me by, please.
0: Did you think I said I'd marry you only because I pitied you?
1: And didn't you pity me?
0: With all my heart. Surely there's pity in every woman's love. Lucky. Would it mean anything to you if I married you now, before you left?
1: Not. I'll pack my kit

0: let me help you with your kid, Lucky.
1: I wasn't a help.
2: In the only door.
3: Well, what's he on?
0: Who knows? Hey, Becerra, keep away from Lucky's kid.
2: If all the Luca Funerante.
1: I'll thank you to leave me be.
2: But he,
1: leave me be!
2: Gepardo Luca Funerante.
4: Hey, that means presents. He's trying to give Locke his beads for a present. Then he was going away.
1: I thank you all to leave me be.
0: Well, I want to tell you something before you go. There's something mean in you that only a bullet can cure. You've been sore your whole life because things didn't come easy for you and you took your spite out on every person you ever met. You don't want our friendship, huh? Well, you didn't pay for it, you didn't earn it, you got it for nothing. Now, what are you kicking about?
1: You tricked and cheated me. I risked your friendship, but you didn't give me friendship. You gave me pity.
0: Did Pasuto here give you pity? He didn't know you were going to die. He don't understand that much English. He wanted to give you a present for going away, his beads. And what did you do? You threw his friendship right back in his face. Well, it's a good thing you are going to die. A guy like you causes a lot of unhappiness in the world, and I wouldn't save you if I could. That's the way I feel.
5: Hey, what are you shouting about?
0: Go ahead, hit Pasuto.
5: Why?
0: He wanted to give him some beads when he saw he was going away.
5: Lucky, your transport is here. Are you ready? Are you ready to go?
6: I.
5: Yank, will you carry his kit for him?
0: He doesn't want any help. Let him manage alone.
5: It's your last chance to help him.
0: He doesn't have to go. He knows he's wrong, and he's so stubborn he'll die alone rather than admit it.
1: I need no help. I'll go alone.
5: Lachlan. Goodbye.
1: I.
0: Well, now he's out of the way. Let's take some more pictures. Sister, you take them. Come on, everybody, hey, together.
7: Come on, line up. Come on, line up.
1: I'd be willing to consider remaining if you'd admit you wronged me.
0: Look, if you think we're going to beg you to stay, you're wasting your time.
1: I'll need to give you another chance.
0: Come on, sister, get the picture. Come on, boys, line up.
1: You cannot use the film without my permission. You may recall it's my property. I paid you money for it.
0: I'll give you your money back.
1: I have my rights. I'll need to take it.
5: Oh, don't be thankful, Lucky.
0: Let him take it. I wish I could understand what makes a man want to die despised and friendless.
1: I would remind you, a man's pride. I didn't want to die alone.
5: Why don't you say what you want to say? Stop saying the things you don't mean.
1: It's not easy for me to say it. All my life, I hated what I couldn't have. It saved my pride. But now I've made the time to squander on my pride. I want to stay. If I must beg you to take me back, then I beg you. Could I have my bed?
0: Why don't you get back into your pajamas, Buster?
5: You can change in the ward office.
1: Well, I'll change.
0: I wish I had a mother. I feel just like kicking her in the teeth.
3: Do you espouse he'd feel better if he could play his bagpipes?
8: Oh, I don't think he could. I don't think he has any wind left in him.
3: Sister, maybe you better go in and see him.
5: No, I think not. He swallowed his pride. It'll take him a moment or two to digest it.
0: Well, why don't we just go ahead and finish taking the pictures, huh?
5: We can get that over with. Now, line up and stay close together.
1: Would you be so good as to let me have my photo taken with you?
5: My luck. You've put on the kilt. Oh, it's beautiful.
1: It is my film. Though you need not consider that.
0: Step right up, Buster. Your place is
3: center front. Come on, Lucky. Right here.
8: Right in the middle of the snake.
5: All right. You ready? Lucky, you're smiling. That's a beautiful smile. Now, one, two, three. That's it.
1: Oh!
5: Lucky, what's the matter?
1: The kilt! Don't you do that!
8: I found out! I settled the bet! I found out! I've got two hands on!

0: You have just heard the Best Plays production of The Hasty Heart. And here is your host, drama critic John Chapman, with a closing word.
1: Next Sunday, we'll be having another of the best. That wonderful screwball comedy, Arsenic and Old Lace. Again, our cast will be a fine one, including Boris Karloff, Donald Cook, Edgar Stelly, Gene Adair, and Evelyn Varden. This is Chapman saying goodbye until then.
0: The Hasty Heart was adapted and transcribed for radio by Ernest Kenoy. Supporting Ann Burr and John Sylvester were William Zucker as Yank, Guy Spall as Tommy, Victor Chapin in his original role as Kiwi, Ivor Francis as Digger, Maurice Ellis as the Suto, John Stanley as the Colonel, and William Griffiths as the Orderly. Best Plays is an NBC presentation supervised by William Welch, and the production is under the direction of Edward King. Fred Gollum speaking. This is NBC, the National Broadcasting Company.
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4: Look, duckling, forget this famous stuff. That's what's wrong with all you kids. You want everything. How about wanting nothing? The girl who doesn't want to be a movie star, who doesn't want a husband, doesn't want money. You'll set a new standard for American women. The girl who doesn't want anything. And I'll be your agent for free.

0: With a moment from Let Me Do the Talking by Richard Malan, we invite you to Studio One, a full hour of dramatic entertainment from radio's most celebrated playhouse. And now to introduce tonight's great story, here is the director of Studio One, Fletcher Markle.
1: Just for a moment, let me do the talking about Richard Malan's new novel of the same name, which is tonight's story. It's a behind-the-scenes, inside-the-agent portrait of the literary business, air-conditioned for Studio One by Vincent McConnor, and its main concern is a young man who came to be known as the Agent Gabriel. However, Mr. Charles Gabriel Batchelor, who moves with the speed of light through publishing and promotional circles, is better off introducing himself, and you'll hear from him in just a moment. Mr. John Garfield, who is the first of a series of Hollywood stars to appear on Studio One, and who is impersonating the Agent Gabriel tonight, needs no introduction whatsoever. All the way from his first appearances with Broadway's Group Theater to his current appearances in the films Body and Soul and Gentleman's Agreement, Mr. Garfield's distinctive talents have been self-explanatory. Principally involved also tonight are Mercedes McCambridge as Bridget, Hedley Rennie as Nathaniel, and Raymond Edward Johnson as Drew Dorfield. Please to begin.
0: John Garfield stars in Fletcher Markle's production of Let Me Do the Talking by Richard Malan.

0: And you think 125 grand is enough for Termaline?
1: Now look, Gabriel, we
0: Wait a minute, let me do the talking. Hemingway got 150 for his last one, and that was when prices were lower.
1: But Gabriel,
0: this book is today's number one bestseller today, not 10 years ago.
1: All right, Gabriel, what's your price?
0: I'm not setting a price yet. What's your offer?
1: I have to check with the Hollywood office and phone you back.
0: You do that.
2: Mr. Gabriel, it's 6:30.
0: I know, Sarah. Where's that contract for Doubleday?
2: Here it is. Just finished typing it.
0: Tuck it in my briefcase, will you? I'll check it over in bed tonight.
2: What about all these manuscripts?
0: Put them in, too.
2: Well, what'll I do with this one by Miss Folger?
0: Which one is that?
2: The lady from Colorado Springs who writes about life and love in old New England.
0: Oh, yes, that. Send it back to her with a letter. Keep on writing, but write about things she knows about if she's ever in New York, which I trust is most unlikely. Tell her to drop in and have a chat with me and scribble. You know what to tell her.
2: You're going straight to Mr. Dorfield's party?
0: As the crow flies. Am I late now? Where's my hat?
2: Which hat do you want tonight, your Homburg or the light gray?
0: My mood is one of disinterested detachment.
2: Oh, that's the brown felt.
0: Right, the brown felt.
2: Here you are.
0: May I go now?
2: Good night, Mr. Gabriel.
0: Good night, duckling.
3: Excuse me.
0: Well, hello. You know, this is why I like parties.
3: Why?
0: Sometimes, well, something always happens. Somebody has a fight, or somebody spills information that I've been trying to find out, or I meet somebody like you. What was it you wanted to ask me?
3: Could you tell me, over there, isn't that Mr. Dorfield, the novelist?
0: Drew Dorfield in the flesh. Don't tell me you want his autograph.
3: I just wanted to know if it was he.
0: Drew Dorfield, author of the nation's top bestseller, Termaline. Have you read it?
3: Not yet.
0: There are probably only two people in this crowd who've read it, the author and me. I've read it because I'm his agent. What'd you say your name is?
3: Barbara Jean Mudge.
0: Barbara Jean Mudge. And you're from Middletown, Ohio?
3: Galena, Illinois.
0: That's what I said.
4: Well, everybody having a good time? Oh, there you are, Gabriel. I've got to talk to you.
0: Hello, Drew. This young lady wants to know if it's really you.
4: Of course it's me. Leave it to Agent Gabriel to find the prettiest girl in the entire room.
3: Thank you.
4: Look, Gabriel, I've got to make like a host for another 10 minutes. Why don't you two go someplace quiet? How about that Russian restaurant next door? I'll join you there.
0: Shall we do that, duckling?
3: If you wish.
4: Good. Meet you in 10 minutes.
0: What'd you say your name is?
3: Barbara Jean.
0: Mudge, I remember.
3: Why do we take this cab? I thought Mr. Dorfield said he'd meet us someplace next door.
0: You'd be very foolish to do what Mr. Dorfield says. Drew's my client, but he's not a man to be trusted, not with a girl.
3: No?
0: He's married and has 4 children, one of them about your age. Dorfield's old enough not to want to treat you like a father or a brother. You say you're from Middletown, Ohio?
3: Galena, Illinois.
0: And you're in New York because you want to be an actress?
3: How did you know?
0: I always know. In fact, I could tell you quite a lot about yourself. You live in a quiet hotel for women only.
3: The Three Arts Club.
0: When somebody takes you to 21 or to the store club, you write home about it. But more often, you eat at a cafeteria alone. Am I boring you?
3: Oh, no.
0: I'm glad to hear that, duckling. It's wonderful to talk to a girl who listens. Here we are. My favorite hideaway, Joe and Rosita's Romance and Ravioli. How's your daiquiri?
3: It has little pieces of ice in it.
0: That's the way it's supposed to be. We'll order food later. Prawn mosquito and melon and maybe some veal chops parmigiano.
3: I don't even know what they are.
0: Well, it's about time you did.
3: What about Mr. Dorfield? Won't he be worried when he can't find us?
0: Who cares? Playing tricks on Drew Dorfield is one of life's little compensations. Harmless tricks, of course.
3: You said you're Mr. Dorfield's agent.
0: That's right.
3: Never knew a literary agent. What do you do?
0: Well, never ask a man to tell you about his business.
3: I'm sorry.
0: Suppose he's a broker or a stamp collector. You'd let yourself in for a half hour of boredom. Did someone advise you to ask that question of a man?
3: No. Why?
0: I just wanted to be sure. For a moment, I thought you were going to pull that one about I must meet such interesting people in my work. I'm glad you didn't say that. I'm glad that I'm entirely a new thing to you. You're sure you want to know what a literary agent does? You're not just trying to intrigue me.
3: Who's that man?
0: What man?
3: Near the bar. He's been watching us ever since we came in.
0: Oh, that wolf. Hello, Tony. That's Anthony Code, one of my clients. Used to be a foreign correspondent. Now he talks on the radio and writes a book every year.
3: I've heard of him.
0: Barbara Jean Mudge of Chillicothe, Ohio. I've heard of, has heard of Anthony Code. But has she read any of his books?
3: No, I haven't.
0: Publicity has made Anthony Code famous. Publicity, nothing else. He's a celebrity, and so Barbara Jean Mudge of Chillicothe, Ohio would like to meet him.
3: You keep saying I'm from Ohio. I'm from Illinois.
0: I beg your pardon. Don't tell me you're from Chicago, Illinois. You're not feverish enough.
3: Galena, Illinois.
0: Barbara Jean, are you happy in your career?
3: Well, I...
0: Is there anything that could be done for you by one who knows everybody who has some influence?
3: Well, I don't...
0: Are you in love? Do you want to be in love? And what are you doing at Drew Dorfield's party?
3: Oh, well, I just happened to be passing.
0: Passing where?
3: In the hall.
0: In the hall?
3: I would go to a dramatic school on the same floor. I was on my way home and a crowd of people got off the elevator and sort of swept me into Mr. Dorfield's studio.
0: You know what, Barbara Jean Mudge?
3: What?
0: I like you.
3: I'm glad.
0: I'm going to be your agent. For free, too. No commission, just for love. Let me see now. What would you like to be? A glamour girl? Researcher for Time magazine? Or would you rather be a fashion scout?
3: I want to be an actress.
0: Of course, I forgot.
3: Like Helen Hayes, if it's not asking too much.
0: I don't think you'll be Helen Hayes for a long time, though.
3: Oh, I don't expect to be famous immediately.
0: I'm glad to hear it. You know, there are two things wrong with you.
3: Yes?
0: First, you don't really care whether you're an actress or not.
3: But I do.
0: You just want to be famous. That's all, famous. Well, that's easy. Take a gun and shoot me. Or go over and sit on Tony Coe's lap. You'll be famous. Look, Duckling, forget this famous stuff. That's what's wrong with all you kids. You want everything. How about wanting nothing? That's it. What a beautiful idea. The girl who doesn't want to be a movie star, doesn't want a husband, doesn't want any money. You'll set a new standard for American women. The girl who doesn't want anything.
3: I want to be an actress.
0: Oh, yeah, so you said.
3: What's the other thing?
0: The other thing?
3: You said there were two things wrong with me.
0: The other way is the way you look.
3: What's wrong with the way I look?
0: Well, you're just young, flat, insipid, colorless, no personality or character, nothing but beauty.
3: Is that bad?
0: Bad. Did you know beautiful girls have a harder time than ugly girls?
3: Do they?
0: Men don't marry beauty. They're afraid of it. Think it's too expensive, too troublesome. We've got to tone your beauty down. More like Dorothy McGuire. Scruffy shoes, moppy hair, any old rag for a dress, no makeup. A hat that's been gnawed for 3 days by a dog.
3: I think maybe I have to go.
0: But what about dinner?
3: It's getting late.
0: Look, Duckling, don't worry about Gabriel. I talk wild, but I mean well. We'll have taxi. No passes, no tricks at all. And you'll save the dollar you were to spend for dinner.
3: 80 cents. All right. I'll stay.
5: How are you, Gabriel?
0: Hello, Tony. Like you to meet Bridget.
5: Hi, Bridget.
3: Hello.
5: Bridget what?
0: Just Bridget. Haven't you heard about her?
5: Not yet, but from the look of her, I expect to. And I'll be listening.
0: You do that.
3: Why did you call me Bridget?
0: Bridget's your name, that's why. I change everybody's name. Now then, Bridget, I know a guy who's trying to become a big-time model agent. Monty Emmerich. All he needs is one really standout girl. Do you follow me?
3: I think so.
0: Bridget. Bridget, do you approve of me? Do you like me perhaps a little? Are you having any fun?
3: I'm having a fine time. Only...
0: Only what?
3: I'm hungry.
0: Well, why didn't you say so, Duckling? Let's eat. Let's eat.
6: Mr. Gabriel's office. No, I'm sorry. Mr. Gabriel isn't in at the moment. This is his secretary. Yes, I'll have him call Mr. Truesdale. Thank you.
0: Morning, Sarah.
6: Good afternoon, Mr. Gabriel.
0: No cracks. I overslept.
6: Mr. Dorfield's phoned 3 times. Said you ducked out on his party, and will you call him right away?
0: Remind me to phone him later. Anything else?
6: Collier's called about that short story. And did you notice a blonde young man sitting in the outside office? He says that his father...
0: Before I forget, phone Monty Emmerich. I found a girl I want him to look at. Fix an appointment for tomorrow. Tell him I'll bring her myself.
6: Who's the girl?
0: Curiosity. Sarah, take a letter. Dear Ben.
6: Ben who?
0: Ben Groats.
6: I remember. 2 years ago, he ran out on you.
0: Remember? He didn't need an agent. After I'd built him up and worked my elbows out wrangling that contract for his lousy book.
6: I certainly do.
0: Well, I just ran into him on Park Avenue. Wants me to take him back. Can't get along without me. Okay, here we go. Dear Ben, it was a pleasant surprise, underline was, to meet you again after these many months. I've been giving our conversation a little thought, and I'd be glad to discuss it further with you, except that, scribble. Given that thing about how busy I am, the demands on my time, scribble. You know, Sarah, make them feel good, but don't let them think that I haven't won any part of them. Now, what was it you said about somebody in the outer office?
6: This young man. Says he's Nat Peck's son.
0: Well, I didn't know old Nat had a son.
6: Well, he could, of course, be an imposter. Calls himself Nathaniel Hawthorne Peck.
0: Well, show him in.
6: Yes, Mr. Gabriel.
0: And don't forget, call Monty Emmerich right away about the girl.
6: Right away, Mr. Gabriel. Will you come in, Mr. Peck?
7: Thank you. Mr. Gabriel?
0: That's right.
7: I'm Nathaniel Peck. I think you know my father.
0: Everybody knows Nat Peck. Sit down. What can I do for you?
7: Oh, frankly, sir, I'm looking for a business connection. Something in the agency line. Your name was suggested to me.
0: Oh, your father?
7: No. A matter of fact,

0: literary agents in the business.
1: Oh, I couldn't, you know. That would smack of nepotism.
0: Well, why'd you come to me?
1: I've heard about you, how you get around, never miss a trick. I admire that sort of thing. Between you and me, Dad's a bit on the fuddy-duddy side, but I think you've got the most up-and-coming literary agency in the business. Frankly, I'd like to be in with you.
0: Well, I'm pretty much of a one-man organization.
1: Well, that's exactly the point. I don't want to go with one of the big agents. It seems to me that with my talents...
0: What talents are you referring to, Mr. Peck?
1: Well, contact work, that sort of thing. People like me, I'm told. I think I could bring you some new clients.
0: You know anything about writing?
1: Well, I turn out a short story now and then, a bit of verse, essays. And, of course, through my father, I've gotten to know most of the top writers personally.
0: Are you married?
1: No, sir.
0: You have an English accent. Why is that?
1: I was educated in England.
0: Mr. Peck, I have an idea I might be able to use you.
1: Yes?
0: Let's not talk anymore today. I want to think about this. Suppose you drop back tomorrow around this same time. We'll discuss it then, right?
1: Right-ho.
0: Exactly.
2: Sit down, Mr. Gabriel. Sit down.
3: Thank you, Nat.
2: I didn't recognize your name when you phoned. I've checked on you. You handled Drew Dorfield, right? And that bestseller of his, Tourmaline, right?
3: I handled Dorfield and approximately 30 other authors. Of course, my little business can't compare with yours.
2: Dorfield's the only one worth the trouble. He must bring you in $20,000 a year.
3: No use trying to tempt him, Nat. Dorfield's been with me a long time. We're old friends, and he's not changing agents.
2: Now, what's this you said over the telephone about my son?
3: He wants to come in with me.
2: Oh, wants to spend my money buying in with you, eh? Your money buying up all the nightlife in New York. I presume he's promised to hand a number of my clients over to you.
3: Why should I want to hand any of your clients? I've got all I can handle.
2: Well, what do you want with me?
3: Look, Nat, I think I understand this problem. Your son has been a problem, hasn't he?
2: Yes. Yes, he has.
3: Frankly, I don't want him in with me any more than you want him with you. I don't think he'll ever make an agent, but he might make a client.
2: Client? What are you talking about?
3: It would take a lot of work, time, and money, and I'm willing to put in the work and the time.
2: Come to the point.
3: Nat's a good-looking boy. On the lecture platform, he cut quite a figure with the women's club. He has a good voice. I believe I can make a personality out of him.
2: What kind of a personality?
3: I'll have to give it a little study, work out something that could bring credit to your name.
2: And money to your pockets.
3: We might make him as famous as Admiral Byrd or Trader Horn.
4: Of course, you'll have to write a book.
2: Well, the boy's done a little writing.
4: But, this job would need a real expert. I'd like to borrow your man, Gregory, to do it. It'll have to be something solid. I'll furnish the ideas, tell the ghostwriter what to write. I'll also need your publicity department for the build-up and your influence to get the book published.
2: Mr. Gabriel, I've been an agent for a good many years, but I've never tried to sell talent where talent didn't exist.
4: How do you know your son isn't talented?
2: Well, I...
4: You couldn't stand in his way, would you? All he needs is a little help. You keep Gregory on your staff to help your writers polish up their stuff. What do publishers have editors for if not to help writers? Frankly, I can't see your objection. Of course, I could take the boy in with me and sell him a piece of my business and make him an agent. In time, I could teach him all the angles.
2: Hold on. I don't like your scheme, but I can't stop you from carrying it out. I can't dictate to Nathaniel either. If he wants to do this, he'll do it. But I do not want him in the literary agency business, either with me or with a competitor.
4: Then you won't oppose me if I turn him into a personality instead of an agent.
2: No, I won't oppose you.
4: And you'll let me have your man, Gregory, to ghostwrite your son's book?
2: Yes, you can have him.
4: Wonderful. Now, how about some lunch?
2: I never eat in the middle of the day. Good afternoon, Mr. Gabriel.
4: And a very good afternoon to you.
5: So you got just what you wanted from old man Peck?
4: Including Gregory, his top ghostwriter.
5: I don't know how you do it. Oh, by the way, don't forget to phone Mr. Dorfield. He's been calling every half hour.
4: Any word from Hollywood about his book?
5: Well, there's a wire from Joe Harris sitting right in front of you.
4: Didn't see it. Well, interest in Tourmaline, hot as a firecracker, due to my campaign around studio, his campaign. Suggest we set asking price around $300,000 and settle for $250,000. He suggests. My efforts to sell book have caused terrific excitement. His efforts. In view of this, believe we should split 50-50. Well, I'll be a little Tommy Tittlemouse, that Santa Monica sunbather. Take a wire, Sarah.
5: Yes, Mr. Gabriel.
4: Mr. Joseph Harris, Hollywood. Dear Mr. Harris, get that, Sarah, Mr. Book excites studios because number one bestseller needs no build-up. Stop. I have not yet and probably never will appoint a Hollywood representative for this book. Stop. I am exclusive agent and will set price when I am ready to do so. Stop. Sign it, Gabriel.
5: You're pretty mean to him. He's helped you through some nice picture deals.
4: Well, all right. Take out the mister.

0: But let the wire stand at is. No, add one more line. What's got into you, Joe? That'll let him see I'm still a friend, but he better not go too far.
1: Well, you may need him before you're through with this deal. If Hollywood wants Dorfield's novel, every agent out there will be trying to cut you out.
0: Maybe you better call Dorfield back. Tell him I've been out of town all morning, or I would have phoned and asked him to have dinner with me tonight. And...
2: I thought you'd be here.
1: Uh-oh.
2: Why wouldn't you talk to me on the phone?
0: Dorfield? Oh, I'm telling Sarah to call you, ask you to meet me for dinner.
2: Where have you been all day? I phoned a dozen times.
0: Oh, I had to run down to Philadelphia, a conference with the Post people. Only just got back.
1: Mr. Gabriel, I'll send this wire.
2: No.
0: What is it, Drew? What is it? Anything wrong?
2: I wish I knew. My nerves are shot. Been like this all week.
0: Well, sit down, my boy. Sit down. Relax.
2: I can't. I've got to pace. Got to work things out.
0: The book's gotten you down, hasn't it?
2: What are you talking about?
0: Look, Tourmaline's a bestseller, but we both know it's a potboiler.
2: It's nothing of the sort. People like it.
0: Sure they do. Everybody likes it but you and me and the critics.
2: All right, all right.
0: Drew, why don't you take a good solid year on your next book?
2: What next book? I may never write another. It's not an idea in my head.
0: What's really worrying you is what I just said. Tourmaline's a potboiler and you don't like to admit it.
2: Tourmaline's the number one bestseller. I sweat blood on that book. It's no masterpiece, maybe, but it's certainly not a potboiler.
0: I say it is.
2: You know so much about writing. Why aren't you an editor or a publisher?
0: I'm an agent, if you don't mind.
2: Why don't you write something yourself? I'll tell you why. You can't. You don't know what it takes to sit in front of a sheet of paper and make people come out of it. You haven't the foggiest idea what it takes.
0: Maybe not.
2: Money, that's all you think of. The agent Gabriel is only interested in making me go on writing so he can get his commission. That's all you care about. Hmm? Why don't you say something?
0: Potboiler.
2: Huh? Well, yeah, I know it is. Tell me the truth, and I hate you for it. I hate your guts. You didn't steal that girl from under my nose. What'd you do with her? Grab her yourself?
0: You mean the one at the party? Bridget? Well, she's my client.
2: Client, my eye. Never yet saw a woman writer with that kind of look. What's she ever written?
0: She's not a writer. Bridget's a model.
2: A model? Well. Gabriel, you're a genuine rascal. You know that, don't you?
0: Come on. I'll buy you a drink and tell you about Bridget. It's quite a story.

0: I hope none of my clients see me riding through Central Park in this open barouche.
1: Moonstruck.
2: I wanted to do this ever since I came to New York. Only I could never afford it.
0: How long have you been in New York, Bridget?
2: This is my second year.
0: Do you think you're getting anywhere?
2: My teachers at the academy say I could take a small part in a play. Only somebody would give me a small part.
0: Bridget should never take a small part.
2: Are you going to call me Bridget all the time?
0: Why not? It fits you. It's a healthy name, like pigtails and apple red cheeks and new moon hay. You couldn't be a star if you were Barbara Jean Mudge.
2: But don't I need a last name?
0: Serena doesn't. Annabella doesn't. Hildegard doesn't. Say, haven't you done something to your hair?
2: I change it all the time. I like to be different people.
0: What perfume do you use, Duckling?
2: Just soap. That's all. I don't like it. What was that for?
0: That was for getting it over with. I knew I'd want to kiss you sooner or later. If the subject comes up again, we're over the first hurdle, see?
2: I see.
0: Richard, can you sing?
2: What's that have to do with your kissing me?
0: I'm in a mood to hear some singing, and I can't carry a tune myself. You sing, don't you?
2: Not very well.
0: But actresses often have to sing.
2: I don't know the words to most songs.
0: Oh, that's too bad.
2: There's an old Christmas carol I think I could remember.
0: Go ahead, remember.
2: I haven't thought of it in a long time.
0: Think of it.
2: Not since I was a little girl. I don't know what made me think of it now.
0: Sing it to me, Duckling.
2: I learned it in school. My father always liked to hear me sing.
0: Good Lord, do I remind you of your father? Is that why you remembered it?
2: Oh, no. My father wears glasses. He runs a hardware store back in Galena.
0: Never mind about your father. What's the song of yours called?
2: Oh, it's the 12 Days of Christmas, I think.
0: Go ahead, sing it.
2: Well, it starts like this. On the first day of Christmas, my true love sent to me partridge in a pear tree. On the second day of Christmas, my true love sent to me two turtle doves and a partridge in a pear
0: tree. That's a very funny song.
2: It's not supposed to be. Maybe it's the way I sing it.
0: No, I like the way you sing it. Go on, sing it some more.
2: On the third day of Christmas, my true love sent to me three French hens, two turtle doves, and a partridge in a pear tree.
0: I was wrong, Duckling. It's not a funny song. It's a very sweet song.
2: On the fourth day of Christmas, my true love sent to me

0: turtle doves and a partridge.
1: Was that you singing in here?
0: Was I, Sarah? Well, what do you know?
1: Well, I know something's changed you. That's what I know.
0: Sarah, I'm humdrum this afternoon. Can't you invent something with a different flavor? This whole office is humdrum. What's the matter?
1: I don't know, Mr. Gabriel.
0: When's Bridget coming in?
1: Who?
0: Bridget. You were supposed to call her and tell her we were seeing Monty Emmerich this afternoon.
1: Miss Mudge will be here at 4:30. Young Mr. Peck is here now with his ghost, Mr. Gregory. They already knew each other, so I didn't have to introduce them.
0: If Bridget comes before they leave, put her in one of the other offices. I'd rather not have her run into young Mr. Peck.
1: Why not?
0: Bridget is a very young girl, and I just don't like the boy's charm. You fell for it yourself.
1: I did not.
0: I saw you. So we'll just keep Bridget away from Prince Charming. Understand?
1: She must be something special to get you so worked up.
0: Oh, she's just an ordinary girl, Sarah. Quite ordinary. Wait a minute. Maybe you can tell me something.
1: I doubt it.
0: What happens when you take a girl like that and make her into some other kind of a girl? For instance, who would you rather be like if you were not yourself?
1: What?
0: I'm serious. Who would you like to be like if you weren't you?
1: Well, I'm not complaining.
0: I know that. I wouldn't have you any different, believe me. But you'd like to be different, wouldn't you?
1: I would not.
0: All right, so you won't play. Just tell me this. Which do I look like, Pygmalion or Svengali?
1: Who are they, ballet dancers?
0: As I mentioned before, it's a humdrum day. Show Mr. Peck in and his ghost.
1: Yes, Mr. Gabriel.
0: And keep Bridget out of that boy's way.
1: Well, I'll try, Mr. Gabriel.
2: Hello there, Mr. Gabriel. How are you?
0: Sorry to have to keep you waiting. There was a call from Hollywood. Sit down. Oh, how are you, Gregory?
3: Not too bad.
4: I can't say I wasn't impatient waiting out there, wondering what you'd decided about me.
0: All right. Here's what I have decided. I'm going to take you on.
4: You are?
0: But not as a member of the firm, no. I'm going to make you a personality. You're going to be bigger than John Gunther.
4: Am I?
0: Yes, sir. We're going to do it together. You and I, and you too, Gregory.
3: Glad to help.
0: Gregory, I read that last job you did.
3: General Holcomb's memoirs?
0: Wonderful, wonderful, wonderful. Don't know how he did it. You caught the old boy's spirit better than he could have done it himself.
3: Well, thanks.
0: And you're going to do the same thing for our boy.
4: What am I supposed to write?
0: That's what we have to decide this afternoon. First, we'll do a magazine article, something with dynamite in it, something that we can plan in Curio magazine that'll attract all the book publishers, if it's sensational enough. I've got it. Yes. We'll blast American education. You're an American who was educated both here and abroad, so apparently you'll know what you're talking about.
4: Yes, but so far as
0: you blast the low salary paid American teachers, the standardization, the ivory covered nonsense of our universities, and you'll praise British education. Start a first class controversy.
4: But I really didn't like school in England.
0: So what? After this magazine article, you'll do a book. You'll go on a lecture tour like Anthony Code, all those women's clubs. What do you think, Gregory? Can you do a job on it?
3: Sure, I was in England once. Went to Shakespeare's birthplace.
0: There's your inspiration. Couldn't ask for a better inspiration than that.
3: Sure. I'll write the magazine article tonight.
0: We'll plant it in Curio magazine tomorrow, and then there'll come the headline. Let's see, what do we call this article? Something with a wallop. Huh? How about this? The Great American Moron.
3: Not bad.
0: That's it. Every kid knows what a moron is. That's what we'll call it, boys. The Great American Moron. Monty, this is Bridget.
5: Hello, Bridget.
1: Hello.
0: I brought her to you as I said I would. Well, how do you like her looks?
5: What's her last name?
0: No last name.
5: Why not?
0: Showmanship, Monty. Showmanship.
5: So what do I do with her?
0: You take her on, put her through the hoops. Let her make you famous. Sit down, Bridget. You handle some classy models, Monty, but you're not in big time, right?
5: One girl won't put me in the big time.
0: One girl will if she's Bridget, and I'll tell you why. Don't mind the shop talk, duckling. It concerns you.
1: I'm listening.
0: Monty, people would like to see character in their beauty, not rubber stamps, but a real human being. You're going to make Bridget a symbol of the plain Janes of America. There are millions of girls who do the best they can with what they got.
5: But she's not plain. She's a knockout.
0: Of course she's a knockout, but she prefers to be plain. If she were really plain, we'd get nowhere. But we only say she's plain. I've already got Tony Code curious about her. We'll plant her first pictures in Life magazine. Dorfield, the novelist, will introduce her on some radio show. You'll have a ready-made celebrity on your hands, Monty. Then comes the final irresistible touch. We'll say that she's reluctant to do any modeling. See, and that'll make your customers fall over themselves to get to her. What do you say, Monty?
5: Well, what can I lose? We'll photograph her tomorrow.
0: I knew you'd take her on, Monty.
5: She's okay, this girl. I like her.
0: I like her, too. Don't tell her, Monty, but I like her a lot.
6: I heard what you said.
0: Never believe anything you hear, duckling, especially when you hear me say it.
6: Then you didn't mean what you said?
0: I meant it, all of it, but just the same, don't you believe a word of it.
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0: All right, Sarah, this is it. 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
1: Yes, Mr. Gabriel.
0: Drew Garfield finally agrees to following terms on number one bestseller Trauma Line. 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Address all communications to Charles Gabriel, 247 Park Avenue, New York City, who is sole and exclusive agent. Signed, Gabriel. Be sure to send a copy of that to Joe Harris, will you?
1: Yes, Mr. Gabriel.
0: That'll show him. And every other agent in Hollywood who's running things. Sarah, you know what? You can't trust some of these agents.
2: Gabriel, $300,000 is a lot of money.
0: What's the matter, Dorfield? Don't you want it?
2: Of course I want it. Can you get it?
0: It may take time, but I'll get it.
2: Meanwhile, I think I'll go up to Great Barrington for a week.
0: Oh, you going to start on a new book?
2: I don't know. Hope so.
0: Well, let me know when you find out. What's on my schedule this afternoon, Sarah?
1: Mr. Cold phoned while you were out to lunch.
0: I'll call Tony later.
1: Oh, and here's a wire from that woman out in Colorado Springs.
0: What woman in Colorado Springs?
1: Ethel Folger, spelled with two F's. The one you told to write about things she knows about.
0: And what's her trouble?
1: Well, she says, your encouragement has inspired me to start new novel about the Black Hills stop. We'll bring first draft to New York for your opinion and advice.
0: Another visiting authoress who will want to see Oklahoma. Send her a wire. Delighted to learn you are starting new book. Scribble, scribble, scribble. You know, anything else?
1: Mr. Peck's waiting to see you.
0: Nathaniel? We'll send the boy in.
1: Oh, yes, Mr. Gabriel. Come in, Mr. Peck.
3: Thanks, Sarah. Well, Gabriel, looks like we've done it.
0: Done what?
3: Don't tell me you haven't seen my article in Curio magazine.
0: Oh, that. I saw it yesterday before you hit the stand.
3: They've even printed my picture.
0: Well, that is what is known as the build-up. Any reactions yet?
3: Yes. I've been asked to speak before a class in writing at New York University, and to discuss what's wrong with American university life.
0: That should be worth a few headlines.
3: Somebody phoned and asked if I had an agent. When I told him you were, he just hung up. I think he was an agent, too.
0: Well, good boy. What about your father?
3: I saw Dad this morning. He thought the article was swell. Seemed to be very proud of his offspring, for once.
0: All right. Now, you and Gregory want to get started on an outline for the book. Expand the magazine article. Compare British public schools with American private schools. Blast all those antiquated textbooks and... Yes, Sarah?
4: Miss Mudge is here to see you.
0: Oh? Oh, Bridget. Well, all right. Send her in. One of my other clients. You don't mind.
3: Of course.
5: Oh, Gabriel.
0: Come in, Doc Lane.
5: Why didn't you tell me life was going to have my pictures today?
0: Matter of fact, I forgot.
5: Here, just look at them.
0: Oh, this is Mr. Peck, Bridget.
6: How do you do, Bridget?
5: Hello, Gabriel. How do you like them?
0: Well, life seems to have done all right by you.
6: Are all these pictures of you?
5: Three whole pages. I've had the most exciting day, Gabriel. I didn't even know my pictures were in the magazine until people at school started calling me the cliché kid.
0: Young model demonstrates everybody's favorite clichés.
6: Oh, these are splendid.
5: You think so? What about you, Gabriel? What do you think?
0: Not bad. Look at you, duckling. Tickled pink. Pretty as a picture. Higher than a kite.
5: I tried to reach you, Gabriel, but I kept getting so many calls at school that they finally wouldn't let me use the phone anymore.
0: Who called you? Anybody important?
5: All kinds of people. There was one man wanted me to meet him at City Hall at 3 o'clock to get a marriage license.
0: The usual crackpot.
5: Somebody even phoned all the way from Hollywood.
0: Oh, yes? Who?
5: Somebody named Dow.
0: Al Dow. He never sleeps. What'd you tell him?
5: To call you.
0: What did he say to that?
5: He said you're old friends.
0: We're old enemies.
5: He wanted to know if I was under contract to you, and I told him I wasn't under contract to anybody, and then he got excited, and he asked me to come out to Hollywood.
0: So you told him you'd be right out, huh?
5: Don't be silly.
0: If it wasn't too much trouble, I'd fly out there and punch him in the nose. Well, you two, it looks as though you're on your way to fame and fortune.
6: I certainly hope so, for both of us.
0: Nathaniel, you'll get Gregory going on that book. We'll sell it to the publisher from the outline, and I'll come down and hear you talk to this writing class at New York University and lay out a speaking tour for you.
6: Well, good.
0: Bridget, we'll see what offers start coming in as a result of this life spread. I'll get you on a radio program next week and maybe a part in a Broadway show.
5: Oh, Gabriel, you're wonderful.
0: Oh, me? I haven't even begun to start yet.

0: I like this place. Brings out the gypsy in me.
1: I'm glad.
0: Is there anything wrong? You aren't saying much tonight.
1: Bridget, why wouldn't you go to Hollywood?
0: To leave you? Don't be silly.
1: So that's it.
0: There's Mr. Code coming in.
1: Every place we go, we run into Tony Code.
2: Hi there.
3: Well, young lady, I saw you in life today. Wonderful pictures.
0: Thank you.
1: Wonderful girl.
3: Gabriel, I have an idea for a radio show I want to talk to you about. Phoned you at the office.
1: Meant to call you back, but got involved.
3: I'll drop by and see you one day this week.
1: Well, you do that. You do that.
3: See you in the magazine, Bridget.
0: I hope so. I like him.
1: Tony's all right.
0: I like you, too. Even if you are quiet tonight.
1: I'm too happy to make any noise. Don't think I've ever been as happy as this before.
0: I want to make you happy always.
1: Nobody's happy always.
0: I think I am. But I'm so crazy about just being alive that sometimes I think it can't last. Sometimes I think I'm not entitled to it.
1: Everybody's entitled to it. Haven't you read the Constitution? Only there are 10 million different ways to be happy. I like it this way.
0: I like it, too.
1: Another daiquiri?
0: Not just now. Gabriel, is something bothering you?
1: No.
0: I never knew you to be like this before.
1: I've been trying to decide something.
0: About what?
1: About you. I don't know what to do about you.
0: I want to help.
1: Bridget, I'm very fond of you.
0: I love you, Gabriel.
1: Not so fast.
0: Why not?
1: Well, it's not supposed to be done so quickly.
0: Oh.
1: I love you too, but that's different. I don't think you ought to love me. You see, my whole life, my business, my habits, everything's against marriage for me. You ought to fall in love with somebody who's married. What was that for?
0: For you?
1: I thought you didn't like to kiss in public.
0: I don't. Anybody but you.
1: I see what you mean. Look, how about coming up to my place after dinner?
0: Your place? I've often wondered where you live.
1: I have a suite in a hotel across from the office. I have some wonderful records.
0: What kind of records?
1: My favorites are the 3 B's.
0: What are they?
1: Beethoven, Brahms, and Bridget.
0: All right. After dinner, we'll listen to music. This is where you live. Plush doorman and everything.
4: Nothing but the best. Let's stop at the desk and see if I have any messages.
5: Good evening, Mr. Gabriel.
4: Oh, hello, Eddie. Got anything for me?
5: Yes, your secretary's been calling all evening.
4: Oh, Sarah?
5: She's on the line now.
4: I'll take it in the booth.
5: Yes, Mr. Gabriel.
1: This doesn't sound so good.
0: What the...
1: Well, something's up. Sarah's going to stood at the office at this hour.
0: No music tonight?
1: Wait till I talk to Sarah, see what's up. Here we are. Hello?
6: Mr. Gabriel?
1: Yes, Sarah, what is it?
6: I've been trying to reach you all over town.
1: I know.
6: Everything happened the minute you left.
1: All right, let's have it.
6: Well, first of all, Nat Peck wants you to meet him for lunch tomorrow.
1: The man who never eats in the middle of the day?
6: Well, he seemed mighty anxious to eat tomorrow. I'm to let him know if you can make it.
1: Sure, I'll have lunch with him. What else?
6: Norman Dyke called from Hollywood. Says he's walking out on his contract unless the studio makes him a full producer.
1: I'll phone him in the morning. Is that all?
6: No, and this is the most important. Drew Dorfield's been calling every half hour. Has to talk with you tonight.
1: I thought he was up in the country working on his new book.
6: Well, he's here. He's been locked up all afternoon with some big shot over at Imperial Pictures.
1: What?
6: They've made Dorfield some sort of an offer for Tourmaline.
1: Dorfield can't sell his book without me.
6: He's waiting at his studio to hear from you.
1: I'll go right up there, right away. Anything else?
6: Oh, there's a lot of other stuff, but nothing that won't keep until morning.
1: Thanks, Sarah. Good night.
6: Good night.
0: Well?
1: You heard?
0: I heard.
1: No music tonight.
0: No music.
1: Maybe some other time.
0: Maybe.
4: But how did they get a hold of you, Drew? I thought you were in the Berkshires.
3: Came back this morning. Ran into Carter, 21. He's Imperial's Eastern Story editor. Had lunch with him.
4: And after lunch, he casually said, let's drop up to the projection room and look at one of our new films.
3: How'd you know?
4: How did I know, yes. I know this routine backwards. When the lights go up, there was this butterball sitting alongside you. Carter introduced you to him, Vice President Ace of Imperial Pictures.
3: Well, before I knew it, I was in the guy's private office.
4: That beautiful pickled oak office with Mr. Ace sitting in the center. Well, what'd you promise?
3: Not a thing, Gabriel, not a thing. I told him you were my agent and he'd have to call you. He wouldn't do it. But he offered me $100,000 for the book.
4: Peanuts. Did you tell him that we're asking $300,000?
3: We said we'll never get it.
4: Sure, we'll get it.
3: We said his was the only company that would make an offer that none of the others has. Yeah, is that right?
4: It's too soon. I only fixed the price yesterday. Come on, what else did he say?
3: Well, he raised his offer to $110,000, so I wouldn't have to take your 10% on it.
4: Why, that dirty, filthy...
3: Ace, just a minute. Ace says they won't pay a penny more.
4: We'll see about that. Where'd you leave it?
3: Well, when Ace found I wouldn't commit myself, he agreed to see you and discuss it further.
4: Mm-hmm.
3: He'll be in his office tomorrow morning at 10:30.
4: And I'll drop in to see him at 11:30. That ought to show him. Hello, Ace.
2: Come in, Gabriel. Come in.
4: You know why I'm here.
2: Yes, and I'll come right to the point. How much do you want?
4: Why did you go behind my back yesterday?
2: Sit down, Gabriel. What are you talking about?
4: You know very well I'm the sole agent on Tourmaline, and Drew Dorfield can't make a deal without me. 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
2: Oh, you agents, you're all alike. It's a free country. Why shouldn't I talk to Dorfield? You want to sell Tourmaline, or don't you?
4: What are you offering?
2: Me? I'm not offering anything. What do you really want for this book?
4: $300,000.
2: I told Dorfield yesterday, and I'll tell you now. We'll give you $100,000 and throw in an extra 10 for your commission. That's tops. If you don't want it, we're wasting time.
4: Well, I'd better be running on.
2: What?
4: I've got a luncheon date with Nat Peck. The old boy doesn't eat in the middle of the day, but once every 5 years. I wouldn't want to keep him waiting.
2: Now, look here, Gabriel.
4: $300,000.
2: $200,000.
4: $200,000?
2: That's as high as we'll go.
4: I'll have to think about it.
2: $200,000, and that's final.
4: I'll let you know.
2: When?
4: After I've heard from Paramount, MGM, and a couple of the others.
2: Well, then, Mr. Gabriel, what would you like? Cocktail first?
4: Scotch and soda, Nat.
2: I never take anything until later in the day myself. The waiter will be here in a moment. I hear you're asking $300,000 from the picture people for the Dorfield book.
4: That's right, Nat.
2: Think you'll get it?
4: I just had an offer of $200,000 from Mace at Imperial Pictures.
2: You taking it?
4: Not yet. What did you think of your son's magazine article?
2: Boy, he has a lot to learn, but it did him no harm. It was brash, but magazines ought to be brash once in a while. Stirs things up, gets people talking. Frankly, Gabriel, I never realized that the money I spent on Nathaniel's education would ever show a return. I want to thank you for that. You're quite right about it.
4: He and Gregory are outlining a book. I think I'm going to be able to place it with George Dickery's firm.
2: Excellent. Gabriel. I've been doing some checking up on you.
4: I thought you would be.
2: I find you run your office with an extremely small overhead.
4: Well, yes, compared to your outfit.
2: You handle 30, 35 clients, and yet you have a staff of only 3 people. Secretary, 1 reader, and 1 legal assistant.
4: There's something on your mind, Nat? Why this questionnaire?
2: I'm getting old, but I don't want my agency to get old. I've got some good people on my staff, but I've got an idea that times are changing.
4: They always are.
2: And I need someone who can change with them. I need a new spark plug, and I like the way you work. I like the way you brought out Nathaniel's ability.
4: Well, I'm kind of proud of myself, the way your boy came through.
2: I like the way you're selling Dorfield's novel to Hollywood. It all convinces me that you're the man I need. If you're interested, of course.
4: A year ago, I might have been.
2: Then you're not interested now?
4: No, sorry.
2: That's what I like about you. Never any indecision. Well, Gabriel, my offer stands if you change your mind. Now then, where's our lunch?
4: We haven't ordered yet.
2: That's right, we haven't.
4: Mr. Ace, the raise is offered to $200,000.
3: Ah, my favorite agent is Agent Gabriel. That's more than I've ever gotten for any of my books. When do we sign contract?
4: You don't, not yet.
3: Well, why not?
4: We're waiting for a better offer.
3: Better off? Are you crazy?
4: We're going to get $300,000 if I have to fly out to Hollywood.
3: Oh, but Ace said we'd never get that much.
4: Ace said you'd only get $110,000. But he'd already offered more than that himself. Let me handle this deal my way, and I promise you we'll get $300,000.
3: Well, I hope you know what you're doing.
4: I hope so, too. This has been a wonderful day.
7: Yes, I know. You were wearing your pork pie hat when you came in.
4: I've set Bridget on a big radio show next week. And by the way, phone her and tell her I must have dinner and see her tonight.
7: Yes, Mr. Gabriel. Now, what else happened today?
4: Old Nat Peck offered to take me in with him.
7: You're going to do it?
4: What do you think? I'm flying too high on my own. This afternoon, George Dickory agreed to publish Nathaniel's book, and Imperial Pictures have offered $200,000 for Dorfield's book.
7: Well, it has been quite a day.
4: And it's not over yet, Sarah. There's more to come. You won't forget to phone Bridget, will you?
7: No, Mr. Gabriel, I'll phone her right away.
4: Tell her to meet me for dinner.
7: The usual place?
4: The usual place. Duckling, I've got so much I want to tell you.
0: And there's something I want to tell you, too.
4: Yes? What's that?
0: I don't like it, Gabriel.
4: Don't like what?
0: Any of it. Posing, publicity, all of it.
4: What's this?
0: I hate my pictures in all those magazines. I hate people staring at me. Please get me out of it, Gabriel. Please. I don't want to be a model. I just want to be me.
8: But you once told me you like to be different people. We had a great plan, remember? I was to make you into the girl who didn't want anything.
0: I guess maybe I already was the girl who didn't want anything.
8: Well, this suits me perfect. I'll cancel everything. Photographs, publicity, radio show. It suits me just fine.
0: Then you aren't angry?
8: Angry? Darling, I'm the happiest man in this big city. I told Sarah this has been a wonderful day, and it wasn't over yet, and I was right.
0: Oh, I'm so glad you aren't angry.
8: Look, Duckling, there was a special reason why I had to see you tonight.
0: Was there?
8: I changed my mind about marriage.
0: Oh. From what to what?
8: From con to pro. I'm no longer against it. I've decided it has advantages.
0: I'm glad to hear that.
8: I'm serious. You and I are going to get married.
0: Oh, Gabriel.
8: Well, don't tell me you're surprised.
0: Well, yes, I am. Gabriel, you see something?
8: I should have realized how it was weeks ago.
0: Yes, you should have, Gabriel.
8: I must have been out of my head when I told you I didn't want marriage. I never had wanted it until now. The truth is, I need you, Bridget. I find myself during the day thinking of how I'm meeting Bridget for dinner. I need you, darling. I'm no good without you.
0: What made you change your mind?
8: You. You've got everything I like, everything. I want time with you, Bridget. Lots of time. We've really been together. There have always been interruptions.
0: Here's Nathaniel.
8: Yeah, see what I mean? I thought Nathaniel was talking to some woman's club up in Westchester.
0: No, I asked him to meet us here when he was through. I hope you don't mind.
8: I do mind. I mind very much.
9: Hi, Gabriel.
8: Go away, boy. Go away. Go write a book.
9: Well, how's my Bridgie?
8: Who's Bridgie?
9: Bridget. I call her Bridgie.
8: Aren't we cute?
9: Well, you two ordered dinner?
8: No, you're just in time. Pull up a menu and sit down.
9: Thanks. I stopped him at the apartment for a clean shirt. Dad said he had a talk with you this afternoon, Gabriel.
8: That's right.
9: Did he say anything nice about me?
8: Nothing that you don't know already.
9: He had a client of yours at the apartment.
8: Client? What client?
9: Mr. Dorfield.
8: Dorfield? What was he doing there?
9: I don't know. Something about his book, selling it to Hollywood.
8: Well, I'll be it. So Nat Peck's getting in on this. You can't trust anybody. If he thinks he's going to horn in...
10: Hey, Gabriel. How's my pal?
8: Go away, Tony. I'm in a bad mood tonight. Go away.
10: Sorry, old boy. Dreadfully sorry. How's little Bridget?
0: Oh, I'm fine, thanks.
9: You're Anthony Code, aren't you?
10: That's right.
9: My name's Peck, Nathaniel Peck.
10: I know who you are.
9: Gabriel, didn't you say something yesterday about Mr. Code writing a foreword to my book?
8: It was just an idea.
9: I'm doing an expose of American education, you know.
10: That should be good.
9: I've never written a book before.
10: Well, don't.
0: Mr. Code, if I write a book, would you do a foreword to it?
10: I'd do anything for you, baby, but I wouldn't write a semicolon for your boyfriend, Peck.
8: What's the matter with you, Tony?
10: Gabriel, I'm beginning to think you can't see very well, especially if something's right onto your nose.
8: What kind of a crack is that?
9: Am I to understand, Mr. Code, that you won't do the foreword to my book?
10: Yes, and you can understand this, too. Lay off Gabriel's girl.
8: What are you talking about?
9: Yes, what?
10: Gabriel's a pal of mine, the best pal I've got.
9: I'm sure he is.
10: Matter of fact, I have a good mind to push your face in.
9: Yes? You and who else?
10: Me and nobody else. Like this.

0: Gabriel, I was surprised when my butler said you were here.
1: I'm sorry to bother you in the middle of the night, but I had to talk to you.
0: Changed your mind about my offer?
1: No. It's something else.
0: Well, sit down, sit down.
1: I'd rather stand.
0: Then I'll sit down. Hey, what's on your mind?
1: Dorfield. I just left your son. Nathaniel mentioned that Dorfield was here with you this evening.
0: That's right.
1: Why?
0: You don't trust me, do you? Or Dorfield either, huh?
1: Dorfield's my client, and you're an agent. I think I've got a right to know what's going on.
0: Certainly, my boy, but you ought to know me better than to think I'm doing anything behind your back. As for Dorfield, well, you'll have to handle him yourself.
1: I'm listening.
0: It's very simple. Dorfield called me after dinner, asked to see me. We have mutual friends. I tried to reach you, but couldn't.
1: Well, what did he want?
0: Advice, chiefly. He was very upset because he thought you'd botched the movie deal on his book. He proposed that I try to get him a better offer.
1: Why, that dirty cannot be...
0: Now, don't judge him too harshly. He felt you weren't getting enough money for him, that you'd never get $300,000.
1: I'm still listening.
0: I told him I wouldn't touch him with a 9-foot pole. I told him he was lucky to get even $200,000 for such trifle, that you were doing a fine job.
1: Yes?
0: I told him he was being a spoiled and stubborn child, that agent jumping is highly dishonorable, and I, for one, would not be a party to it. I think he'll behave now.
1: Well, how can I thank you, Nat?
0: I don't want any thanks. Just remember to keep my offer in mind.
1: I'll do that.
0: Going to the wedding tomorrow?
1: What wedding?
0: My son's getting married. Didn't Nathaniel tell you?
1: Well, no. Well, he must have slipped his mind. Who's he marrying?
0: I believe the young lady's a client of yours. Charming girl, calls herself Bridget.
1: Bridget?
0: Yes, charming girl.
1: Bridget? Bridget's marrying your son?
0: Tomorrow afternoon at City Hall. They got the license several days ago.
1: They did? I better be going now. Good night, Matt.
0: Good night, boy.
1: Thanks. Thanks for everything.

0: I think I like this headline best. Writer socks writer. Anthony Code fights for girl in nightclub.
1: I've seen them all.
0: Nice publicity. The Tribune was the only one that printed your name, and they buried it at the bottom of the story.
1: That's where it ought to be. Sarah, send some flowers to Bridget. Roses. Lots of roses.
0: Oh, you think maybe that'll make her feel better?
1: I guess she feels pretty good. She's getting married this afternoon.
0: Why, Mr. Gabriel, congratulations.
1: Not me, Sarah. She's marrying Nathaniel Hawthorne Peck.
0: Oh, the poor girl.
1: What do you mean, the poor girl? She'll be happy. She's in love with him.
0: So is he.
1: You send the roses and no cracks.
0: Yes, Mr. Gabriel.
1: Now, what's on the schedule for today?
0: Well, there's another wire from Norman Dyke.
1: Mm-hmm.
0: He says unless you talk to his studio, he's walking out.
1: I wish I could get out there. I'd work out a new contract from sell the Dorfield book and tend to a lot of other stuff.
0: And Miss Folger is waiting to see you.
1: Who's Miss Folger?
0: Remember? Spelled with two Fs. From Colorado Springs. She's brought the outline of her novel to discuss with you.
1: You mean she's here?
0: Sitting outside, big as life.
1: And if she wants me to take her to see Oklahoma, I'll... Oh, all right. I'll show her in.
0: Yes, Mr. Gabriel. Come in, Miss Folger.
2: Mr. Gabriel, after all these months, we finally meet.
1: This is a very great pleasure indeed, Miss Folger.
2: I'm going to be in New York for 2 weeks, and I hope to see a great deal of you, Mr. Gabriel.
1: Excellent.
2: As a matter of fact, I'm staying at your hotel.
1: What?
2: I had no idea till the bellboy told me.
1: A most happy coincidence.
2: I asked him how to find your office, and he said you lived there.
1: I'll try to make your stay in New York as pleasant as possible. Is there anything special you'd like to do?
2: Well, yes. There's one thing, Mr. Gabriel. I'd adore seeing that musical I've heard so much about, Oklahoma.
1: I knew you would.
2: Did you really? How clever of you.
1: I'll see what I can do about tickets. Suppose we have dinner together tonight and talk about your book.
2: Wonderful. Someplace quiet. Just the two of us.
1: Yeah, just the two of us. Here, let me open the door for you.
2: Thank you.
1: I understand your new book's about the Black Hills.
2: Yes, life and love in the Old West. Seen through the eyes of a tiny child.
1: Well, that should be different. What are you calling it?
2: You won't laugh.
1: I haven't laughed all day.
2: Well, I'm taking my title from an old Christmas carol. You've probably never even heard of it.
1: That's very likely.
2: I'm calling my book A Partridge in a Pear Tree.
1: Three French horns, two turtle doves, and a partridge in a pear tree.
2: Why, you know it.
1: Yes, Miss Holder, I know it.
3: On the fourth day of Christmas, my true love sent to me.
1: Now you hurry back to the hotel.
3: Yes,
1: for dinner. I'll pick you up there at 7.
2: Oh, that's wonderful, Mr. Gabriel. I'm looking forward to this, my first night in New York. You and Oklahoma. I'll see you at 7.
1: Sarah, come in here.
0: Yes, Mr. Gabriel? Is anything wrong?
1: Get me a seat on the next plane for California.
0: What?
1: Phone Dorfield. Tell him I'm flying to Hollywood to sell his big book. Wire Norman Dyke. Tell him I'm coming out to fix his contract.
0: Oh, yes, Mr. Gabriel.
1: And don't forget those roses for Bridget.
0: No, Mr. Gabriel.
1: Put a card in with him. All good wishes. Scribble, scribble, scribble, scribble, yeah, et cetera. You know what to say.
0: How long will you stay out on the coast?
1: I don't know. Maybe a month.
0: Well, what about Miss Folger? Didn't you tell her you'd have dinner with her?
1: Phone her at the hotel after I've left. Tell her I was called out of town. Tell her I've gone to Oklahoma.

0: From Studio One, you have just heard John Garfield in Fletcher Markle's production of Let Me Do the Talking by Richard Meland. Another full hour dramatic entertainment from radio's most celebrated playhouse. Tonight's script was especially prepared for this series by Vincent McConner. The original musical score was composed and conducted by Alexander Semler. And now, again, Mr. Markle.
1: May a producer present the principals in our cast tonight. In the foreground,
2: Charles Gabriel.
1: Was played, of course, by Mr. Garfield, adding another exciting performance to his current film hits Body and Soul and Gentleman's Agreement.
3: Bridget.
1: Was played by Mercedes McCambridge.
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1: Was Hedley Rennie.
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1: Was Hester Sondergaard.
7: Matt Peck.
1: Was Robert Dryden. Grace Coppin played Ethel Folger, and Gregory Morton was Anthony Code. Actively assisting were Louis Quinn, John Merlin, Barney Franks, and William Keane. Next week from Studio One, a romantic story about a fellow citizen, if not a fellow tradesman, of tonight's Charles Gabriel. His name is Toby McLean. He's a sports writer, and he's familiarly known, which is the title of the wonderful book Catherine Brush wrote about him many years ago. To bring Toby McLean to life for you next week, we have as a visiting player a young man of Hollywood who is currently demonstrating impressive talents in the motion picture Crossfire, Mr. Robert Mitchum. I hope you'll be with us. Until then, until next week, and Robert Mitchum and Young Man of Manhattan, this is Fletcher Markle with a good night and thank you from all of us in Studio One.

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0: Julia, yoo-hoo!
1: Julia, darling, did I keep you waiting?
2: Not at all. I just got here.
1: Good. Let's go right in and see about my hat.
2: Good.
1: It'll just take me a moment, my sweet, and then we'll go to the hotel for a cup of tea.
2: That'll be fine.
3: Mrs. Norton, good afternoon. We've been expecting you.
1: Good afternoon, Miss Eleanor. I've been trying to get down here for weeks. This is my sister-in-law, Mrs. David Norton.
3: Oh, so glad to meet you.
2: Hello.
3: Won't you sit down? You're looking very well, Mrs. Norton. Here's an ashtray. I'll tell Mr. Rowland you're here.
1: I would appreciate his coming right over.
2: I don't hardly see any hats around.
1: You don't?
2: Where I get hats, they're all over the place.
1: Well, hats are mostly made to order here.
2: Oh.
1: Claudia, why don't you get yourself a hat this afternoon?
2: Get one here?
1: This is the best place in New York. Roland and Francis have a superb winter collection.
2: But I don't need a hat. I've got a hat.
1: Which you're carrying in your hand.
2: That's where I always wear them. That's where they look best on me.
1: It's a very nice hat, but you can always use another.
2: I hate to ask, Julia, but are they...
1: No, they're not expensive here at all. For what you get, it's the cheapest place in town.
2: Oh.
1: Oh, what?
2: Well, it sounds terribly expensive.
1: You're a funny child. We'll ask Mr. Rowland what kind of hat you want.
2: He knows what I want?
1: Of course. He even knows what I want.
4: Oh, Mrs. Norton. One moment and I'll be right with you, Mrs. Norton.
2: Julia, I am not going to buy a hat. I don't think I want the kind of hat I want.
4: Well, Mrs. Norton, you're looking marvelous. Simply marvelous.
1: Thank you. This is my sister-in-law, Mrs. David Norton.
4: How do you do? So pleased to meet you. Well, now, hat, What kind of hats?
1: Every kind of hat.
4: I've got one special one that'll look drenchingly lovely on you, really.
1: Drenchingly lovely? I don't think I'd mind that at all.
2: It sounds like a rain hat.
4: A rain of inspiration, perhaps. Now, Mrs. Norton, the model for this hat is in fuchsia and mauve, but I shall have it made for you in chartreuse and olive, much better for you.
1: As you say.
4: Of course, the young Mrs. Norton here could wear the fuchsia and mauve, but...
2: I'm not buying a hat, thank you.
4: Well, you're making a fearful mistake. Well, I shall fetch it for you. You're really going to love it.
2: How much do you think it's going to cost, Julia?
1: Oh, between 85 and 110.
2: What?
1: Yes, that's right.
2: For heaven's sakes! That's a third of the price for having a baby.
1: Well, you can't compare prices that way, my sweet.
2: Why not? It's the same money, isn't it?
4: Well, here we are. I call this one Surprise.
1: It's very gay.
4: And why not, Mrs. Norton? You should be very gay. New York in the winter just cries for this hat. Here, let me put it on for you.
1: Oh, you're sure it's not too big a hat for me?
4: Too big, if anything. Too small.
1: How do you like it, Claudio?
2: It doesn't look like a hat at all.
4: And what more could you ask of a hat than that? Well, Mrs. Norton, just look at yourself.
1: Well, yes, I see what you mean.
4: Really, it is. If I must say so myself, it is stunning.
1: Yes, but how many things have I got that I can wear it with?
4: This hat, with everything, with nothing. It would dress up a hat rack. Oh, yes, that is your hat.
1: I like it. It's very mad. What else have you got?
4: You may keep it on, Mrs. Norton. Yeah, I'll be right back. I want to glean the shelves and ransack every nook of inspiration for you, but it'll just take me a moment.
1: It's all right, don't hurry. Well, Claudia, you haven't said very much.
2: Don't you hate having someone put a hat on for you?
1: Usually, but I wouldn't know how some of these hats went on otherwise. Darling, why are you here? Are you sure you don't want to get a hat?
2: I'm sure.
1: David would love it.
2: I don't think so. David wants me to wear a sunbonnet.
1: A what?
2: A sunbonnet. Isn't that what milkmaids wear?
1: You don't look the least bit like a milkmaid, and don't let that husband of yours tell you that you do.
2: It's the farm, Julia, in Eastbrook. David wants to buy it.
1: Oh, might be rather nice to have for weekends. Eastbrook's a very chic community. There's Nancy Riddle, of course, and the Frosts and the Frailing Hyacinths.
2: But, Julia, this isn't for weekends, it's for good.
1: Bury yourself in the country at your age? Oh, Claudia, you mustn't let him do this. In the first place, it's probably not a good investment buying at the top of the market like this.
2: Oh.
1: Why don't you have David speak to Hartley about it? I'll discuss it with Hartley tonight, and tomorrow have David call, and they'll lunch together, and... Well, that may settle everything.
2: Oh, Julia, that would be wonderful. You don't know how much I appreciate this.
1: Nonsense. It's nothing at all. Men get this way, my dear. All they need is a little sense.
2: David's sensible, except for this. I suppose he wants it very much. You know, maybe that's why I sort of not tried to talk him out of it, I guess. Only I didn't know it till now.
1: It's because you love David so much, you mean? Well, darling, that love is fine. But you can have it in the city, too. Hartley will settle everything tomorrow.
4: Well, here we are. If you saw these hats one at a time, you wouldn't think there could ever be another hat as beautiful. But we needn't fool each other, Mrs. Norton. So I've brought you the three most beautiful of all.
1: Heavens, I won't be able to decide.
4: But don't decide. Take them all.
2: Four hats!
4: Oh, four hats is nothing.
2: It's almost two babies, so how could it be nothing?
4: Yeah. Oh, I don't quite understand.
1: I do.
4: Mrs. Norton, wouldn't your sister-in-law like to try on a little hat?
2: Mrs. Norton, your sister-in-law would not.
4: This hat is the only hat in the entire salon that I would recommend to you. The only one. It's just right for your features. It'll emphasize the ephemeral quality of your beauty.
2: Really? Well,
1: Claudia, try it on. You need a hat. And when David sees you in that, he won't try and stick you away in the country.
2: Maybe that is a good idea.
4: And this hat is only $66. A special price for Mrs. Norton's sister-in-law.
2: $66? It's so little.
4: Well, frankly, we're trying to lure you into buying all your hats here. And, of course, you understand that for $66, I mean, this isn't really an original. But it is one of our best models.
2: Well, I meant so little the hat, not so little the money.
4: You should wear little hats to match the tilt of your nose.
1: Go on, my lamb, try it on.
2: Well, I'll try it on. No harm in that.
4: Permit me...
2: But if you don't mind, I'd rather do it myself.
4: Of course, some ladies must do it themselves. But you're going to love this, Mrs. Norton.
1: I should think all that tulle and that large bow would be very becoming to you, Claudia.
2: How do you like it?
1: Stunning. Oh, really stunning.
4: Yeah, but that's not... that's backwards. Back to front.
2: You mean
1: I'm wrong? But it's so very becoming like that.
4: It's backward, but it's beautiful. Perfect. Just like that. From now on, it must be worn backwards. All hats with bows in front must be worn with bows in the back. Why, it's an inspiration. A whole new flood of inspiration.
2: Are you sure it looks all right, Julia? I didn't think I looked like me at all.
4: It is drenchingly beautiful.
2: Still, I guess I better not get it. It's too expensive.
4: Too expensive? You shall receive it as a gift. I give it to you.
2: But I...
4: You wear it backwards, and between you and me, we shall start an entirely new vogue that will sweep the country.
2: It's a gift? Oh, I couldn't.
1: Go on, take it, my lamb.
4: With all my grateful thanks, the hat is yours. Yeah, backwards. Always backwards.
0: Been home for an hour. Where have you been?
2: The tea with Julia.
0: Lemon or cream?
2: Sugar. Hello, David.
0: Hello, sugar.
2: Oh, you haven't been home for an hour at all.
0: What do you mean I haven't?
2: Your ears are still red from the wind and your cheeks are cool. It's nice.
0: What's in that box?
2: What box?
0: The box you're not carrying in your left hand.
2: Oh, that box. It's a hat box.
0: But your hat is in your right hand.
2: That is my old hat.
0: Aha, now we're getting someplace. You bought a new hat.
2: Well, I didn't exactly buy it.
0: Not exactly, eh?
2: You see, I met Julia at Roland and Francis.
0: Who are they?
2: Hatters. Mad hatters, I really think. David, they charge $100 a hat.
0: You mean each hat? Well, put it on. Put it
2: What's
0: on, put
2: hurry?
0: On.
2: What's
0: it better
2: hurry?
0: Look good.
2: It doesn't have to look good. I didn't pay for it.
0: You didn't? Then...
2: I was given it to lure me into being a customer.
0: Are you kidding?
2: It is a joke, isn't it?
0: You took that hat under a false pretense.
2: But that's not the only reason. It was given me because I started a flood of inspiration when I put it on.
0: Oh, sounds wet.
2: And because I'm drenchingly beautiful
0: sounds
2: in it.
0: Sounds very wet.
2: Well, I like it. Wetter or not, you'll think so.
0: Oh, drink to me only with thine hat, darling. Put it on,
2: You're really curious, aren't you?
0: If it looks nice, we'll go down and pay the man for it.
2: We'll do nothing of the sort. It was a present. He'd be insulted. David, one thing first.
0: What now? Am I never going to see this gift horse of a hat?
2: I told Julia about the house in Eastbrook.
0: What'd she say?
2: She thinks she knows the place. If it's an old salt box, it must be a beautiful house, she says.
0: Julia has excellent taste.
2: She liked his hat, too. Just remember that. Anyway, Julia would like you to talk to Hartley before you do anything about the house.
0: Why?
2: Because she says he might have some very good business advice to offer you. He knows a lot about investing in real estate. David, the farm is a real estate, isn't it?
0: Yes, darling, it is a real estate. I'll call Hartley tomorrow and lunch with him. No harm in hearing what he has to say.
2: Would you be influenced by it?
0: I might.
2: Oh, that's a load off my mind. Now I'll put on the hat.
0: And put a load right back on it, huh?
2: Julia says when you see me in this hat, you'll even change your mind about the farm.
0: Do you want me to? Don't worry. Nothing will change it now that I know you want it, too.
2: I don't think you're so smart after all. There! How do I look? Well, what's so funny?
0: You look like a milkmaid all dressed up.
2: David!
0: Oh, darling, it's silly. It'll scare the daylights out of the cows.
2: It's not for the cows. David, don't you like it?
0: Well.
2: Well?
0: Of course I like it. You look wonderful. Very glamorous.
2: I do?
0: Like a Christmas tree.
2: Oh, I hate you.
0: Turn around.
2: Why?
0: Claudia, you've got that hat on backwards.
2: Backwards is frontwards for this hat.
0: I beg your pardon?
2: Backwards is what started the flood.
0: But I think you've got it on backwards.
2: Oh, you.
0: But I like you best of all. Backwards, frontwards, frontwards, backwards, backwards. Any old way. Come here, hat.
2: All right, hat. Careful, David. You'll knock it off.
0: Who cares about a hat?
2: Not me, darling. Not me.
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2: Good afternoon, ladies and gentlemen. This is Conrad Nagel. We welcome you to the 10th of a new series of Silver Theater dramatic productions. Next week and the week following, you'll hear Betty Davis in a radio drama written especially for her. And in the following 2 weeks, the lovely Ida Lupino will appear in a two-part play, Challenge for Three. Today, we are proud to welcome back to the Silver Theater the brilliant Metro-Goldwyn-Mayer star, Clark Gable, supported by Paula Winslow, playing in Danger Lights, a radio drama by True Boardman, based on Collier's magazine story by Grover Jones. The lights are being dimmed and the silver curtain is rising on Danger Lights, starring Clark Gable as Marty Stevens, with Paula Winslow as Cleo McFarr. Our scene, the railroad yards of a Midwestern city, a major crossroads of the highways of steel that bind America together. Here in the early hours of a winter morning, a small group of men stand watching as a juggernaut of steel is maneuvered with the ease of a toy engine.
3: Mister, look at that guy. If he ain't making that engine do everything but jump through a hoop, I'm a wheel monkey's uncle.
4: Yeah, that Marty Stevens, he's one fine boss man. When he has...
5: Listen, Harback, you're not in Stockholm now, and if you're going to work in an American yard, you got to talk yard lingo. Marty Stevens ain't no boss man. He's a yard conductor. In other words, a stud duck.
3: Joe, look at that guy, Marty. He took the boiler handle himself and hooked onto that freezer in 30 seconds. Now that a Finney stops her dead in front of us so he can give us a ride.
5: You won't bet me. I know Marty Stevens.
6: Hi, you police monkeys. How's that? Keep your eyes open around here and you'll learn something about railroad. Come on, Slattery. You've done the hard stuff and let the other guys finish up.
7: Okay, Marty.
8: All right, get to work, you Bojacks. Finish making up number 12. She goes out at 6:14, and that don't mean 6:15.
9: Okay, Marty.
8: Let me see if just once you boomers can get the lead out and really highball. Come on, Slattery.
10: Marty, I've been looking for you. It's okay, Marty.
8: Hey, pipe down, will you?
10: It ain't gonna be pneumonia after all.
9: Hey, what is all this?
5: Yeah, Tanner, I didn't know that you had...
8: Look, get at it, you guys. Go on, scram, get those boilers moving.
9: Okay, Marty.
8: What are you talking about, Tanner?
10: But I wasn't saying...
8: Never mind. The kid's okay?
10: Yeah, Marty. Yeah, it ain't pneumonia. It's just a bad cold or maybe a little croup. The doc said that means he won't need the oxygen tent, Marty. And the doc said, too, he could wait for his dough till payday, so here's your $10 back.
8: What are you talking about, $10? I didn't loan you that. I owed it to you from last New Year's Eve.

0: Well, I wasn't even here last New Year's Eve. Ellen Mee was visiting her folks. Well, I know what you mean, Marty, and thanks anyway. And about that shift you worked for me yesterday, too. Well, I can start making that up to you right now.
1: Don't be a sap. I'm all washed up now. Get on home. Get some sleep. And another thing. The kid ain't better tomorrow. You keep your mug out of his yard.
0: But, Marty...
1: You heard me, Runt. Beat it. Come on, Slattery. Let's get going.
2: Who's it all for, Marty?
1: Huh? What are you talking about?
2: The act. Trying to make everybody think you're the hardest guy that ever threw a switch. Why, you got a heart so soft it's made out of mush.
1: Ah, you're cracked.
2: And there's another thing. Why this quitting so early? It ain't like you to leave the yards till every train's made up and ready to go.
1: Oh, those tie pounders can handle it. Let's get over to the Greasy Spoon. I need some Java.
2: I see. Of course, the gal that dishes out the Java hasn't anything to do with it.
1: Cleo? I don't know what you're talking about.
2: No? Hey, by the way, I thought she was sore at you.
1: Sore? Cleo? At me? Ho, ho, ho, ho. Boy, is she.
2: How come?
1: Well, last night I barges in for supper. There's some new guy hanging around the joint. Some boomer named Flanagan. And he's making up to Cleo. His line is that he used to know her when she was a kid in Peoria. Well, Cleo pops to this guy that I'm the stud duck, and maybe I can help him get a job. Oh, and do I help him? I'll say I do. I take him outside and tell him he's a cinch for a job over at the McKinley Hiring Hall on 8th Street.
2: McKinley Hiring Hall? 8th Street? You're crazy. That's a woman's employment agency for cooks and maids and...
1: Brother, you call it Peoria.
2: You know, for a guy that always used to run on 6 lines at once when it came to women... You're getting kind of single track about that day, Marty.
1: Ah, you're cracked, Slattery. She's just another car in a long, long train.
2: Well, maybe I think different.
1: Yeah? Well, come on inside with me and you'll find out.
2: Okay.
1: Hi, beautiful.
3: Hello, Slattery.
1: Hey, remember me? I ain't the invisible man, you know.
3: Slattery, I got ham, ram, lamb, beef, sheep, and mutton. Mustard, custard, and pig iron. What'll it be?
2: Make mine ham and Java.
3: A ham and Java coming.
1: Hey, out. Hey, now wait a minute, hothead.
3: Let go of me.
1: Ouch. Hey, Slattery, did you see that? She smacked me. Yeah, what did I tell you? She's crazy about me. Oh, come on, Bright Eyes. How about some service?
3: Well, if you really want service, you can get all you want over at McKinley's Hiring Hall on 8th Street, Mr. Stevens.
1: Hey, now, look, Cleo. Just because I sit numb-brain for
4: right, a... Cleo. It was just a nice walk for a winter night. Nothing to get sore about.
1: Oh, Mr. Flanagan from Peoria. You came back, did you?
4: Sure I came back. Seems they ain't using railroad men for ladies' maids this season. And now, Stevens... How about forgetting it all? I'm not sore. A new guy's got to expect a gag or two on himself, and I had it coming. Let's shake hands.
1: Come on, Cleo. Dish out the Java and make it snappy. You heard me. Your job here is to serve customers. Get at it.
4: Hey, now, wait a minute, Stevens. You ain't going to talk to Cleo that way.
1: Oh, I'm not? And who's stopping me?
4: Maybe I am.
1: Hey, Slattery, you hear that? The soft, cold specialist here is going to tell me how I can talk. Oh, well, see how you like this, Mr. Peoria. Look, Cleo, darling, you're going to start moving that streamlined frame of yours and draw me some Java toot sweet. Or I'll take this hash house and spread it all over the yard. Get going.
4: Look, Stevens, I hate to do it, but I'm afraid I'll have to punch you in the nose.
3: Oh, now, Joe, wait a minute.
1: You keep out of this, Cleo. So, you just have to sock me in the nose, do you?
4: Yeah. You see, where I come from, we don't talk to ladies like that. And we have ways of handling anybody that does.
1: All right, smart guy. Start showing me. Come on.
5: Look out, stranger.
6: Wow.
5: Hey, look at the guy ducked and got Marty.
3: Oh, Marty. Marty, are you all right? Oh, gee, Marty, I should have told you. Joe used to be a boxer.
1: I don't care if he was Dempsey. That ash cat thinks he can lick me.
3: Oh, Marty, please. No, quit it.
1: I'll show you how I'll quit it. All right, Mr. Peoria. One lucky punch don't make a fight. Come on and out.
7: You'll quit brawling and get back to your job. That's what you'll do, Stevens.
5: The big he.
1: Yeah? Well, maybe I won't. Maybe I got some business to finish first.
7: The only business you got, Stevens, is out in those yards. That's what you paid for. Now get at it.
1: And why should I? If I can do 8 hours working five, why aren't the other three my own?
7: You're supposed to be a stud duck, Stevens. And that means more than giving orders and trusting the luck will be carried out. It means staying on the job and seeing that they are.
1: Yeah? Well, I didn't mean that when you were a stud duck. But in them days, there was a different Big He in these yards.
7: Get out of here.
1: Okay, Big He, I'm gone. I'll run things out there and how I'll run them. Hey, by the way, when you had my job, you set some kind of a record, didn't you? A record for cutting the diner out of the Red Arrow from Columbus. 2 minutes and 11 seconds. Well, mister, you did have a record, because I'm going to bust it. I'm going to bust it so far they'll forget you ever worked a crew. Come on, Slattery.
2: Look, sir, I'm sorry, but you know Marty, he...
7: I know. Go along with it.
2: Yes.
3: Oh, Joe, you shouldn't have done that.
4: Well, I'm sorry, Cleo, but the way he was
3: talking... The guy's a hothead, that's all.
7: He got exactly what was coming to him. I'm glad you did it. Hey, what's your name, son?
4: Joe Flanagan, sir.
7: Looking for a job, are you?
4: Yes, sir. I was a fireman on the Erie.
7: And... You're hired. Come to my office in the morning.
4: Why, yes, sir, but...
7: I'm sorry about the brawl.
3: Oh, that's all right, sir.
7: Good night, Miss Cleo.
3: Good night.
4: Hey, I don't get all this. If that guy's the train master, how come he let that Marty fella talk to him like that?
3: Because he's Marty's father, you dope.
4: His father? You mean a guy and his old man are sore at each other like that? It don't make sense.
3: Oh, don't it? Now, listen, Joe. Tom Stevens, that's the big he. Used to be a stud duck himself. The best yard conductor this railroad or any other railroad ever had. And Marty knows it. That's why he's burned. You know, there's some guys that just aren't satisfied with being second best in anything, Joe. And Marty's one of them.
4: Yeah, I guess I get it. And maybe the old man's tougher on Marty than he would be on someone else because he is his kid.
3: Oh, sure he is. I've tried to make Marty understand all that, but the darn fool just...
4: Hey.
3: That's the Red Arrow from Columbus.
4: Oh, what if it is? That's
3: a... Look, Joe, take over the joint for a while, will you? If anybody wants coffee, give it to him.
4: Huh? Oh, the guy trying to break the old man's record. You wouldn't be caring about seeing that or anything.
3: Never mind. Hand me my coat there, will you?
4: Yeah, and that was nice, too, the way you were helping me when I was fighting the guy.
3: Oh.
4: Marty, are you all right?
3: Shut up, will you? And get this through that overcooked brain of yours. If you're ever half as good a railroad man as Marty Stevens, you'll be 100 times better than you are now. And what's more, I'll bet you the night's receipts he breaks that record.

0: right, you type hounders. 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
1: Now, look, Marty. Going out for that record's okay, but not in this rain. It ain't safe. I can't even see.
0: So it's raining. Well, ain't that too bad?
2: Yeah, but Slattery's right, Marty.
0: I didn't ask you guys for a lip. I want action. Now, get set to jump the joint, Slattery. Red Arrow's pulling up.
1: Okay, Marty. Anyway, it was a swell life while it lasted.
0: You just run this stack of rest, Slattery. 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

0: Okay. 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Shoot that switch. Come on, you big heads. Move. There's half a minute gone. Okay, the diner's out. 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Come on, Slattery, open her up.
1: I can't, Marty. Not any faster. 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
0: I said to give her the gun, switch or no switch. 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We're busting a record.
1: Okay, here goes nothing, and I hope we make it.
0: She's not going to clear the switch. Slow her down, Slattery.
2: Hey, we run off the track. What did I tell you, Marty? We were going too fast.
0: Yes, yeah, I suppose I don't know.
2: Yeah, we set a record, all right.
0: Well, quit yapping. Let's get to work. Come on, we gotta... Hey, Cleo.
3: Marty. Oh, Marty, are you okay? I saw the cars
0: run off. What are you doing down here? Sure I'm okay. Why shouldn't I be?
3: Oh, you shouldn't have tried it, Marty. Not in the rain. Why, you crazy dope, you might have killed yourself.
0: Look, you run your hash house and I'll run the railroad. Now go on, beat it.
3: But...
0: get back to your shadowboxing friend from Peoria.
3: But listen, Marty.
0: All right. Come on, you boomers. Get moving. We got two cars with the red arrow to get back on the tracks. Go get the big bunker.
4: It won't be necessary, Marty. The wrecking crew's on its way. I sent for it when I saw how you were starting to do this job.
3: Oh, Mr. Stevens.
5: It's a big deal.
3: Oh, look, Mr. Stevens, don't be too sore at Marty.
0: Shut up, Cleo. I get it. After all, the big he's got to do his job.
4: Marty...
0: on my neck again, weren't you? Just waiting for me to make a slip so you can climb my frame.
3: Oh, quit it, Marty. You can't talk to your old man like that. Why,
4: let him finish, Miss Cleo. What I've got to say to him can wait. Now go on, son. Get it off your chest.
0: Okay. Maybe you think I can't. All right, Big E, you got me. For 12 years, you wanted to kick me off the road, and now you got your chance. 12 years and every day of it, just as tough as you know how to make it. And, brother, that's plenty tough. 4 years, you keep me a talipot when I've earned promotion to a hogger in 2. Then you get generous. You make me a hogger. In 6 more years, I stay behind a throttle. Then you get the idea that I don't belong running an engine any longer, and you make me a stud gun. 14 months on that job and no demerits, but do you crack your yap at that? No. You wait. You wait for this. For the brakes that gives you a chance to put me down. Well, you've got your brakes, so go ahead. And I'll be laughing.
4: Yeah, sure you will. I'll put you down, you'll laugh. Because you don't care, Marty. Because you're not a railroad man. You don't even know what the railroads mean. Sure, I give you the works. I'll give it to you harder than any kid ever had in any line. Well, that's the way I thought maybe I could make you understand that you were a part of something big. Bigger than you or me or all the talipots and stud ducks and big he's in the country put together. I thought I could make you see that in running trains, we were moving blood along the arteries of the nation. You're no waste of time, Marty. You couldn't ever see that. Because, well, a man either loves the road or he just works for it. You're put down, Marty. Beginning tomorrow, you'll start over again as an apprentice fireman. And if you can find anything funny in that, you start laughing.

0: You've just heard Act One of Danger Lights starring Clark Gable. Before we continue with Act Two, here is a man with a suggestion for your Christmas giving. John Conte.
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0: Once again, the lights are dimmed and the silver curtain rises on the second act of Danger Lights, starring Clark Gable as Marty Stevens, with Paula Winslow as Cleo McFaw. The time, late the following evening, in the lunchroom. Cleo is talking with Bill Slattery.
2: Oh, what's happened to him, Slattery?
3: Oh, Flanagan? Oh, the big... He put him on this morning as a bakehead. He's fire number 42.
2: Oh, I'm talking about Marty. He always comes in here a couple of times a day, even if he don't eat.
3: Oh, today... that don't mean nothing, Cleo. You know Marty.
2: Oh, yeah. I do know him. Slattery, did he come to work today?
3: Huh?
2: Now quit stalling. Did he or didn't he take that tallow pot job, the big he said he could have?
3: Well, I wouldn't be knowing, Cleo. You see, us hoggers don't...
2: Will you stop lying to me? Where is the big dope?
3: I don't know. He didn't show this morning, and I called his rooming house, and they said he wasn't there.
2: Hey, Cleo, how was crazy fool. That big bull-headed, overgrown dope. Oh, Slattery, where could he be?
3: Gosh, I don't know. Maybe the train crew shanty. Maybe the pool hall. He could be lots of places.
2: Well, I'm going to find him. Well, have you seen him around the yards at all today?
4: No, and I don't blame him. If I'd cracked up the Red Arrow last night, I wouldn't be showing my mug around either. You might try looking around.
5: Marty Stevens? No, not a sign of him. Don't rush away, sister.
6: Stevens? Yes, he's been home. Came in about a half an hour ago and went out again, down toward the yards. Carrying a suitcase, he was.
2: Marty,
6: what's your idea of screaming all over the yard? You practicing up to be a train caller or something?
2: Oh, Marty, where have you been all day?
6: You ought to know better than to go plowing around the snow. Why don't you stay in that hash house where you belong?
2: And you didn't go to work this morning.
6: Peoria guy might get sore if you ain't there to cook his poached eggs for him.
2: Will you quit talking and answer me?
6: Quit talking and answer you. Oh, use sign language, maybe. Like this, A, B.
2: Oh, Marty, quit it. So what are you doing down here with that suitcase?
6: Of course, there are guys who can talk with their feet. Honest in a circus once.
2: What are you doing with that suitcase?
6: Huh? Oh, that? Is that my suitcase? Yeah, it is. Well, as long as it's here, you better sit down on it. I'll brush the snow off. There. Now, you must get tired standing up all day, handing out that dishwater you call coffee. You know, I've drunk some pretty bum coffee in my time.
2: I know why, Marty. I get it now.
6: You get what?
2: Why, you're out here now. You're waiting for the 8:20.
6: Yeah?
2: You're running out.
6: Well, this time I saw a little country. They're needing men on the Salt Lake, so I thought I'd look the line over. I like the layout. I might even work
2: You're for running it. Out because you haven't got the stuff to take what's coming to you.
6: You don't know what you're talking about.
2: And it's going to break his heart.
6: Whose heart?
2: The big he's.
6: Oh.
2: This was your last chance, Marty. Why, anybody else doing what you did would have been fired like a shot. But your dad didn't fire you, Marty. He did something harder. For him and for you. He gave you a chance to prove to him that he's wrong. And, oh, Marty, if you only knew how the guy wants you to prove he's wrong.
6: You're crazy. The old man hates
2: Marty. He hates you, does he? That's all you know. Why, that guy loves you so much. Oh, what's the use of talking? You know as much about loving somebody and what it does to you as I know about horse pistols. Why, you couldn't love anybody or anything except a half-baked lunkhead named Marty Stevens, who hasn't got brains enough to sidetrack a freight train for a limited...
6: Leo, now wait a minute.
2: Well, here comes your train. Get on it. Go ahead, go to Salt Lake. Go to Frisco. Go to China. I don't care where you go, but don't come back here. And if I never see you again, it'll still be about 20 years too soon.
6: Cleo! Cleo!

0: Yes, well, what?
1: Marty.
0: Yeah, I want to talk to you.
1: Huh? Why, sure. Come in. Well? Want to sit down?
0: No.
1: You didn't take me up on that telepath job.
0: No, I had some other things to do today.
1: Yeah?
0: Yeah. But I'd like to start tomorrow.
1: Shoveling coal?
0: Yeah, even the black diamonds.
1: Marty, I can't do it.
0: Can't do it? Why not?
1: I can only fill jobs that are open, Marty. I can't make new ones. This morning, there was an opening for a fireman. You didn't show, and they gave it to someone else.
0: I get it.
1: You'll be on deck for the first spot that's open.
0: Yeah.
1: Well, what are you laughing at?
0: Oh, at dames. And guys who listen to them.
1: Now, what kind of sense does that make?
0: It don't. It don't make any sense at all, Big He. So I'm checking out. You and this pile of junk you call a railroad can...
2: Hey, Chief, a runaway.
0: A what?
2: A runaway. Twin Pine Ridge just called. He says three refrigerator cars and a caboose just broke loose from the fast freight near the summit.
0: What?
2: I already tried to call Black Fork Station and warn him to switch the runaway cars off the main track, but I couldn't raise the operator.
0: Dad, the flyer. She's on the same line coming the other way. We gotta stop her. If those runaway freezers plow head on into that limited...
1: The flyer's just due now at South Tower. Hello. Give me South Tower. Hurry.
3: Oh, if we can only get...
1: Hello, Parker? Parker, the flyer. Flag her down.
3: Don't ask questions, just...
1: What? How long ago? Oh. She passed South Tower 2 minutes ago.
0: And the crossover switch goes the wrong way to ditch that runaway.
3: Marty, we can't stop her.
0: We can't stop her. You just think we can't. Listen, you find a way to flag down the limited when she passes here, and I'll stop the runaway. Come on. All right, you telepot, start heaving that coal. This boiler's going somewhere, and I'm taking it.
4: Stevens, what are you...
0: Peoria! Well, you heard me. Start heaving.
5: You're not running this engine.
0: I am now.
5: Now, look, friend, if I have to sock you again...
0: There's a runaway hack and three freezers coming down the line, and we've got to stop them, get it?
5: Runaway? Then you mean...
0: I mean we're meeting it with this engine and knocking it off the track. Otherwise, it plows into the fire. I'll get them skyrockets popping, and we'll settle personal matters later.
5: Boy, will I...
0: Listen, here's the flyer now. With the big heel flagger down, he'll stop her or I'm a dandy dancer. Come on, big head, keep that fire roaring.
5: Can you see the runaway ahead?
0: Yeah, sure I can see her. 3 miles up the grade and coming at us like
5: better
0: a...
5: Better jump for it, Stevens.
0: Hath been doing, Peoria. You're jumping first.
5: Oh, no, I'm not. If we jump together, brother.
0: Brother? No guy who tries to swipe my dame is going to call me brother.
5: I never tried to swipe your dame. Cleo's just a kid I used to know. I got a wife and kids home in Peoria.
0: What? You have? Then you're going back to him. Here comes the runaway, mister, and you're joining the birds. Right now.
5: Oh, no, I'm not. I'm sticking here and...
0: Yeah? You're going now. There ain't much room for footwork here, Buster, but come on.
5: Hey, help me up. The runaway.
0: I'll help you up and out. Go on. Fly, you ash cat.
5: Come on, you folks.
0: I'm coming, Peoria. And how are...

0: Hey, what is this? Let me up.
1: You gotta lie still, Marty. Your leg, it's busted.
0: You're crazy. There's nothing the matter with my leg. Well, any guy can be wrong once.
1: Your dad and Slattery went back to the wrecking train to get a stretcher.
0: Hey, the big head, Peoria. What about him?
1: Oh, he's all right, too. They dug him out of a snowdrift down the tracks.
0: Oh, boy. Was he a fancy-looking bird. And you, stupid. Ain't there no place I can go that you won't find me?
1: Just try it, mister. Just try it from now on. Oh, Marty. You adorable dolt.
0: Oh, quit bawling, will you? Quit it. Hey. Look at me.
1: Yeah, Marty?
0: He said it, Cleo. He said it to me. Himself.
1: Well, who said what?
0: Well, just before I hopped into that border to stop the runaway, he said, go to it, son. If you can't do it, nobody can. Yeah, that's what he said to me, Cleo. The big he. My old man.

0: just a few seconds, Clark Gable and Paula Winslow will come back for a brief curtain speech. But first, I'd like to say a few words to you myself. For I've noticed that pretty much the same thing happens Christmas after Christmas. You ladies are so busy picking out gifts for other people that when somebody asks what you want for Christmas, you hardly know what to answer. So this year, here's a man to help you make your own Christmas a memorable one. John Conte.
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0: Well, Clark, thanks a lot for your swell performance tonight.
2: You're welcome, Conrad. Say, you aren't planning any little armbands or chevrons for those who have appeared twice on Silver Theater, are you?
0: Oh, for fellas like you, for instance?
2: Yes.
0: Well, we hadn't, but there's talk of a little memento for those who appear three times.
2: Oh, one more to go, eh? Uh-huh. Well, okay, put me down for it.
0: Great, let me get it in the little book.
2: And Paula Winslow, too. She's one of the gang.
0: And one for Paula Winslow. How about it, Paula?
3: Oh, I'd love it.
0: Well, we'll be seeing you. Don't forget now, you two.
2: Oh, we won't. Good night, Conrad.
0: Good night, Clara.
2: Good night, everyone.
0: Good night, Paula.
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1: Thank you, Bob Warren, and good evening, everybody. First of all, on behalf of everyone connected with the show, may we thank you very much for your wonderful letters praising last week's broadcast and welcoming us back to the air. Actually, we received only one complaint from a lady whom we'll call Mrs. X. She wrote, "Why must you portray such horrible people? I don't mind listening to Radio City Playhouse, but I'd sure hate to live with anybody who has a mind like yours." Well, Mrs. X, thanks for your letter anyway, and please don't think that you're not going to meet some entirely lovable, kind, good characters on Radio City Playhouse. You are. And in the very near future, so I hope you'll stick with us. Unfortunately, nasty people make good stories. So good, in fact, that we've another one for you tonight, this time by Mr. John Galsworthy. John Stanley plays Keith Darrant. Ian Martin plays Larry Darrant, his brother, in John Galsworthy's The First and the Last, Attraction 15 on Radio City Playhouse.

0: It is 6 o'clock of a November evening in London, in the year 1914. The fire in Keith Barron's study flicks little dapples of light across the turkey-red carpet. Mr. Darrow is dozing, but even in sleep, his face is strong, cold, clear-cut. Mr. Keith Darrant, K.C. Holly, his butler, tiptoes into the room, stands looking at his master's virile, calm face, then coughs discreetly.
1: Yes, Holly, what is it?
2: It's your brother, sir.
1: Here?
2: Yes, sir.
1: Is he sober?
2: He seems so, sir.
1: All right, show him in.
2: Yes, sir.
1: Oh, and Holly, you'd better telephone Judge Tillerson and say I may be a few minutes late for dinner.
2: Yes, sir. Come in, Mr. Larry.
3: Thank you, Holly.
1: Come in, Larry, come in.
3: Hello, Keith.
1: Come over here where I can see you. Sit down. You look dreadful. Have you been drinking? Don't mumble, Larry. If you have anything to say, say it. I suppose you want money. What is it?
3: I've killed a man.
1: You have been drinking.
3: No, that's true.
1: Larry, I have a dinner appointment. Whatever you've got to say, say it.
3: True, I tell you. I killed a man.
1: Larry.
3: Last night.
1: You're not serious.
3: Yes, I'm serious. What do you want me to do? I've told you, you're my brother. Can't you understand English?
1: How? When? Tell me.
3: When there's a girl, you see. She's Polish. She married a man named Wallen. He left her with a baby coming. Ran out on her. She lost the baby and almost starved to death. Then I came along. She's not what you'd call respectable.
1: Go on.
3: But, Keith, I've never met a sweeter woman. She's fine and good. And, oh, she's so young. She's only 20. Well, last night when I went to her, Warren was there. He turned up again. We had a row. He was drunk and half mad with rage. He came for me and I hit him. I took him by the throat. Well, when I let go, he was dead.
1: Larry.
3: I never even knew till it was over that she'd been hanging on to him, too.
1: Then what did you do?
3: We sat by a long time.
1: And then?
3: I carried it down the street to an archway.
1: Did anyone see you?
3: No.
1: What time was this?
3: 3 in the morning.
1: Where was the archway?
3: Former Love Lane.
1: Then what?
3: I went back to her.
1: Where does she live?
3: 42 Borough Square, Soho.
1: You idiot, don't you realize what this means? You know that I'm within an ace of a judgeship.
3: Help me, Keith.
1: What do you expect me to do, rush out and defend you? For years I've worked and slaved to get what I am. And you smash everything with a fit of insane, mad temper.
3: Keith, help me. I may be no good, but I've never even heard a sigh. If I could help it,
1: you have to lie like fury.
3: Oh, I'm so afraid. I feel sick.
1: You pull yourself together. Let me think. You're sure no one saw you?
3: Yes.
1: When you left the girl, finally, where did you go?
3: To my room.
1: Fitzroy Street?
3: Yes.
1: What have you done since?
3: Sat there, thinking.
1: Can a girl be trusted?
3: She loves me.
1: Can a woman like that love?
3: Oh, you.
1: Lawyer, sometimes I want to...
3: Answer me. All right. I tell you she's devoted to me. Keith, did you ever pick up a lost dog? Well, that's what it's like. She has a lost dog's love for me. And I for her. She did the only decent thing in my life.
1: You can spare me the intimate details. Did you take anything from the body?
3: Huh? Oh, yes, this envelope dropped out when I was struggling.
1: Give it to me. Mr. Patrick Wallen, Simon's Hotel, Farrier Street, London. There, into the fire.
3: Doesn't that make you an accessory to the crime or something? Burning it, I mean?
1: I'm quite aware of the risk I'm running. Now tell me, this Wallen, was this his first reappearance after an absence?
3: Yes.
1: And you say you didn't mean to kill him?
3: No, no, of course I didn't. He hit me and I... Oh, Keith, I didn't know I was so strong.
1: Did you look to see if his clothes were marked?
3: No.
1: Why not?
3: I'm not made of iron like you.
1: How long has the girl been at this Soho place?
3: About a year.
1: Are either she or Wallen known to the police?
3: Not that I know of.
1: And you're sure no one saw you either entering or leaving her place last night?
3: Yes. Yes, I'm positive. I've keys to her flat.
1: Give them to me. What else have you that connects you with her?
3: Nothing.
1: Photographs, letters.
3: No, no. Nothing.
1: Now listen, Larry. Go straight home and stay there until I get in touch with you.
3: All right.
1: Have you any money?
3: Little.
1: I'll get you some tomorrow.
3: You're very good to me, Keith.
1: Don't mention it. The privilege of a brother. As it happens, I'm thinking of myself. You realize you've dragged me into the most unholy mess. Me, King's Counsel, sworn to the service of the law.
3: I know, Keith. I know it. Don't you think I know it? I'd like to jump in the Thames or something.
1: Oh, stop being melodramatic. Go home and keep your head. Stay there until you hear from me. Horry, now remember, keep your head.
3: All right. Goodbye, Keith.
4: You wanted me, Mr. Darren?
1: Yes. Good night, Larry.
3: Good night, Keith. Oh, my Horry.
4: Good night, Mr. Larry.
1: Has he gone?
4: Yes, sir.
1: Now listen, Horry. Larry's in trouble. You'll find out about it soon enough. Follow him. Make sure he goes straight home. He's overwrought, and if he starts drinking, anything can happen. Follow him. Don't let him do anything but go straight home. Understand?
4: Yes, sir.
1: As soon as we finish dinner, I'll phone you from Judge Tillerson's.
4: Very good, sir.
1: You'd better get after Larry quickly. I'll phone you later.
4: Yes, sir.

0: Mr. Darrant's residence.
1: Did he go straight home?
0: Oh, yes, Mr. Darrant.
1: You're sure?
0: He went into a chemist's shop. I didn't think it wise to stop him.
1: Chemist's shop?
0: Yes, sir. I couldn't see what he bought. I didn't go in after him. I waited outside and looked through the window. He bought something in a little blue box.
1: Hawley, I'm going down to Borough Square. It's in Soho. I'm leaving Judge Tellison's now. Wait up for me.
0: Yes, Mr. Darrant.

0: you startled me, Constable. The fog so thick I didn't see you. Is this Glove Lane?
1: Yes, sir.
0: Thank you.
1: Beg pardon, Governor. I shouldn't be around here too much, sir. If I was you, bad district.
0: Thank you, Constable.
1: Only last night a bloke was found here done in, right by this arch.
0: Yes, I read about it in the papers.
1: Yes, some room characters round these parts.
0: Yes. I'm looking for Borough Square.
1: Straight ahead, sir, and turn to the right.
0: Thank you, Constable.

0: Please don't be frightened. I had a dinner engagement or I wouldn't have come so late. Larry's told me everything. It's an awful business.
1: Yes, awful.
0: In this room?
1: Yes. Just where you are standing.
0: You look very young to be a... How old are you?
1: I'm 20.
0: Are you fond of Larry?
1: I would die for him.
0: I'm going to try to help.
1: Oh, yes, help us. Please help us.
0: This man, Wallen, your husband, before he came here last night, how long since you saw him?
1: 18 months.
0: I was out to dinner with friends who are very close to the courts. They've identified Wallen's body. They'll start looking for everybody connected with him.
1: He never let people know I was married to him. I don't know if I really was. We went to an office and signed our names. But I did not understand English very well then. I don't know if we really were married.
0: Well, we can hope not.
1: He treated many like me, I think.
0: You're sure no one around here knows of your connection with him?
1: I'm sure.
0: If the worst comes to the worst and this man is traced to you, can you trust yourself not to give Larry away?
1: I've burned all the things he has given me, even his picture.
0: Good. Since last night, what have you been doing?
1: Crying. I'm so afraid.
0: You haven't been out?
1: No.
0: You're a strange girl. What do you call yourself now? What's your name?
1: Wanda Livinska.
0: One more question. Do the police know you because of your life?
1: No. No, the police do not know me.
0: Good. Well, I'm going now. Don't do anything until you hear from me. Talk to nobody. Don't go out for anything except to buy food. Keep quiet. And don't worry.
1: Not worry. How can I not worry?
0: Well, you can try.
1: Please, sir, do not take Larry away from me. I will be so careful. But if he left me, I should die. Please, please, sir, be good to us, to Larry and me.

0: What is Keith doing, Wanda? We've heard nothing for 5 days. He's usually so prompt. I couldn't stay locked up in my rooms forever. I had to come out tonight. I had to see you. There's been nothing in the papers, nothing from Keith. I can't stand this much longer.
1: I have faith to the Virgin. Larry, she will help us.
0: You don't really believe that, do you?
1: Oh, yes. Oh, yes, Larry, I do.
0: I wish I could. Wish I could believe in anything. Oh, I hate this world. Hate its savageness, its ugliness. I hate Keith's world, all righteousness and smugness and success. We don't belong anywhere, Wanda. We're no good, you and I. We're weak, we're soft. Better dead than alive.
1: No, no, Larry. Please don't be so unhappy. I can't bear to see you so hopeless in the heart. Something will...
0: Be quiet.
1: Maybe it's your brother.
0: No. I gave him the keys. I don't know. It might as well go. Keith!
2: Barry, I told you to stay at home. I went to your rooms, you weren't there. I might have known you wouldn't have the strength to stay away from here.
0: I couldn't help it, Keith. I couldn't stay alone any longer. I had to see her.
2: Well, you're lucky. They've made an arrest.
0: They've what?
2: I've just come from the courts. It'll be in the papers tonight. They've arrested a man named Anderson, a little yellow, ragged scarecrow. He's lame and half-starved. They were fools to think he'd have had the strength.
0: Arrested him? But how, Keith? How?
2: There's not nearly enough evidence to convict him. But it'll give us a breather. He apparently robbed the body.
0: Yes, but don't
2: he pawned a snake-shaped ring, and they identified this Wallen by it. He's in no danger. They always get the wrong man first. It'll do him no harm to be locked up for a spell. In the meantime, you've got to get out of England.
1: No,
2: I can't.
1: No,
2: be quiet, both of you. There's a boat from the Argentine tomorrow. I'll get you a ticket, Larry, and some money.
0: Both of us?
2: You can't go together. She can go on the next boat.
0: No, Keith.
2: What do you mean, no?
0: I can't go, that's what I mean. Not while there's a possibility of this man being charged with murder.
2: Good grief, Larry, don't be an idiot. I'm a lawyer. I know there's not nearly enough evidence. No jury would convict him. If they did, no judge would hang. Besides, a ghoul who can rob a dead body ought to be in prison.
0: No, Keith, I've got to see it through.
1: Yes, Larry, you must.
2: I've had about enough of you, Larry. Can you possibly imagine what I've been through in the last 5 days? My own brother, Lawrence Darrant, a murderer. Do you know what this will do to me? It'll be the end of everything. Everything I've worked for 20 years I've slaved and studied and worked. And I'm not going to see the whole thing smashed up because you're a weak, worthless sham of a man that hasn't enough backbone to... I won't let you. You understand? I won't let you. Well?
0: I don't want the money, Keith. Or the ticket. Better go.
2: Now look here, Larry. You're in no position to argue. You're in grave danger of ending up on the gallows. Get on that boat tomorrow, and I promise you she'll join you within a month.
0: No.
2: It'll be at least 5 months until he comes up for trial. You can't possibly live like this for 5 months, slinking around street corners at night. You can't stand it, neither can I.
0: I can stand it.
2: I'm not going to stay here and argue, Larry. This is your last chance.
0: You'd better go, Keith.
2: Can't you do something with him?
1: But he's right, sir. This poor little man, Anderson. Yes, Larry, you have to see it through.
2: Very well. Then there's nothing more to be said. I wash my hands of the whole affair. Good night.
1: You're right, Larry. You are right. Do not be afraid, my dearest.
0: That poor little lame scarecrow. Locked up because of me. Locked up like an animal in a cage. Wondering how. Wondering how this could happen to him.
1: Larry, you're not going to give yourself up.
0: I don't know.
1: I cannot live if you are not with me, Larry.
0: Yes, yes, you can.
1: No, I'm not like you Englishwomen. I'm different.
0: Oh, of course. Of course you are.
1: I do not care for fine clothes, for excitement. I do not care for much money. I care for you. I've been hungry before. I can be hungry again. But I cannot live without you, Larry.
0: Oh, Wanda, Wanda, I love you. If I only had the courage to do what I ought to do. If I only had the

0: Mr. Dillon, sir.
1: Yes, Holly?
0: They're going to hang Anderson, sir. They found him guilty of Wallen's murder. They're going to hang him, sir.
1: When did you learn this?
0: Just now, sir. It's in the paper this morning. Didn't you know, sir?
1: No, I've been so busy, I didn't know.
0: Oh, it's a sad business, sir.
1: Larry wouldn't be fool enough to go and confess to go and blab to the police. Holly, get your coat on quickly.
0: Yes.
1: We've got to get to Larry before he makes a fool of himself.

0: Betty. It's I, Keith.
1: If they're not here, sir, where would they be?
0: I don't know. Here, open the door.
1: Keys, sir?
0: Yes, Larry gave them to me months ago. Go on, open the door.
2: Oh, merciful heavens, Mr. Tarrant. Look!
0: Keep quiet, you idiot. Keep quiet and shut the door.
2: Sir, they're dead, sir. That's what he bought in the chemist's shop. Look, here's the little blue box.
0: Of all the ridiculous, insane things to do, how could they do this to me? Don't touch them, Hawley, don't touch them.
1: Here's a note, sir.
0: Let me see it. I, Lawrence Darrant, about to die by my own hand, confess that I deliberately and with premeditation strangled and killed a man known as Patrick Wallen on the night of... Hawley, quickly. We've got to get out of here.
2: But we...
0: Stand there staring at the man. They're dead, both of them, too weak and stupid to live.
2: Oh, Mr. Darrant.
0: Come on, we've got to get out of here. And we've never been here, do you understand?
2: Yes,
0: we've never been here.

0: Mr. Darren, sir.
1: Well, Holly, what is it?
0: I'm sorry to mention it again, sir, but time's getting short. I know that...
1: Holly, stop it, stop it. I'm sick of your tawdry emotionalism day after day, week after week.
0: But, sir, I thought that...
1: You thought? What do you think I've been doing? Night after night, sitting here, I look into the flames, and I see a street filled with people all staring at me. Brother of well-known KC, guilty of Wallen murder. What am I supposed to do, weaken and go to the police? You want to let me lose that flood of foulness?
0: But, sir, Christmas is over. It's New Year's Day tomorrow. You've so little time, sir. They're hanging Anderson on January the 14th.
1: Don't you think I know that? Stop it, Hawley, stop it, stop it!
0: Oh, Mr. Darren, sir, please.
1: Leave it with me, Hawley, leave it with me. Don't talk about it anymore. Leave it with me.
0: Oh, thank you, sir, thank you. I knew you couldn't be your father's son and not do something.
1: Please, Hawley, let me alone now.

0: Good morning, Mr. Darrant.
1: What are you doing up so early?
0: This is the day, sir. This is the day.
1: I know it's the day. They're hanging him at 5 o'clock this morning and you can't sleep.
0: Mr. Darrant, you've got to telephone the prison. You've still got Mr. Larry's letter, haven't you?
1: Yes. Yes, I have. It's here on my desk. There's nothing left out. It's very clear. Even to the addresses of people who could identify the girl as having once been Wallen's wife.
0: You haven't much more time, sir. I called the prison last night just to see how long it would take. They've a telephone right beside the gallows, just for last-minute things like this. Oh, let me get them for you, Mr. Darren.
1: Hawley, put that phone down. Put it down, I say. Hawley, I've decided not to smirch the reputation of my dead brother or my dead mother. Not because of some little sewer rat that isn't worth saving, that's better off dead anyway. Larry's suicide with that woman was bad enough as it was. It involved me in no way, except as a mourner. But now...

0: the gravest suspicion that I had known of the whole affair for the past 3 months. I'd have to go into court. I'd be recognized by the policeman. Who would believe in the mere coincidence of such a visit on the part of the murderer's brother?
1: But, sir, you can't let an innocent man...
0: Be quiet, Hawley. Nothing could prevent this thing from ringing to the housetops. Let him hang. Yes, I can say it. Let him hang. I will not, by my own action, topple myself into the gutter.
1: Oh, please, Mr. Depp, don't do that. Don't. Oh,
0: you see how quickly it burns, Hawley? Poor Larry's confession. Poor, stupid, silly Larry. He died for nothing. He had no will, no purpose. He and that girl might now have been at the other side of the world, but no. They have to take poison. Fools. Weaklings. A little conscience, a little remorse. What's that compared to living? A man must walk firmly, Hawley. Hold to his purpose. He must go on. And up.
1: You shouldn't have burned that confession, Mr. Darren.
0: Don't be impudent, Hawley. You know, of course, that if you went to the police now, you'd sound like a fool. You haven't a shred of evidence. Not a shred. And I'd be forced to bring up all sorts of countercharges. How surly you are. How you dislike me. How you'd stolen on several occasions that I'd overlooked. Oh, no, Hawley. You'll keep quiet.
1: Quiet? Perhaps I shall. Because they wouldn't believe me. But I won't be staying on here, Mr. Darrant.
0: You'll stay until the end of the month, if you expect to be paid.
1: No, Mr. Darrant. I'm leaving. By destroying Mr. Larry's confession, you've become a murderer. You've murdered a man. I won't work for a murderer.
0: Five o'clock.
1: Oh, Mr. Darrant. Oh, Mr. Darrant, sir. Don't you realize that you're guilty, too? Don't you realize that, sir?
0: It's over.
1: It's over. And you're a murderer. A murderer.
0: I? A murderer? He's right. That's what I am. A murderer.

have just heard The First and the Last by John Galsworthy. The production was directed by Harry W. Junkin and starred John Stanley as Keith, Ian Martin as Larry. Other players included Roy Irving, Lotta Stavisky, and Eugene Francis. The music was composed and conducted by Dr. Roy Shield. Tonight's story was prepared for radio by Nelson Olmsted. 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

This is Harry Junkin again. Next week, something of a tour de force for two actors, John Larkin and Bernard Grant. In my opinion, two of the most talented actors in radio today. The play is entitled The Drawer. Mr. Larkin portrays a criminal, Mr. Grant an Episcopal chaplain. We think you'll find it an exciting broadcast. Good night, everybody.

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2: 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I will exercise my art so...
1: The story of Dr. Kildare, starring Lou Ayres and Lionel Barrymore. Metro-Goldwyn-Mayer brought you those famous motion pictures. Now this exciting, heartwarming series is heard on radio. In just a moment, the story of Dr. Kildare. But first, your announcer.

0: the story of Dr. Kildare, starring Lou Ayres as Dr. Kildare and Lionel Barrymore as Dr. Gillespie.
1: Blair General Hospital, one of the great citadels of American medicine. 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
2: You know, this is the best time of the whole day, Jimmy. 10 o'clock in the evening. The everyday business of the hospital's all wound up. The night's crises haven't occurred yet. There is no time like it.
1: One thing's certain, it's the only time of day that a doctor gets much chance to relax around here. I've been on the run since 7 o'clock this morning.
2: Kind of peace and quiet settles down over the hospital. The symphonic stillness of the night. And the only sound against the silence is the far-off hum of the traffic in the streets.
3: Excuse me, Dr. Gillespie, but I just thought I'd...
2: Parker, you idiot!
3: Well...
2: You're bullying a china shop.
3: Oh!
2: Don't just stand there. You've interrupted a highly poetic reverie of mine. Now what do you want?
3: Well, I merely wanted to see if you needed me for anything else this evening.
2: Parker, I have never needed you. It's only from the goodness of my heart that I even tolerate you.
3: Well, I guess I earn whatever I make around here.
2: I have often hoped that someday you would. But I suppose it's practically impossible to overcome a natural incompetence.
3: Incompetence?
2: Go on now, get out.
3: Incompetence, after all I've done for you.
2: Good night, Papa.
3: Oh.
2: Good night.
3: After I've given the best years of my life, for I have all the insulting. Incompetence.
1: You know, one of these days you'll get her mad enough to walk out on you, and then what?
2: She'll never quit, Jimmy. Being insulted is the only emotional life that woman has. It's good for her. It keeps her endocrine glands working. See? And she loves it. Let's see now, where was I?
1: Well, you'd gotten somewhere between the symphonic stillness of the night and the far-off hum of traffic, but now, if you'll excuse me, I think I'll get between 7 and 8 hours sleep. Good night, Dr. Gillespie.
2: Good night. Kildare.
1: Oh, good morning, Dr. Gillespie.
2: Look what I found on my desk this morning.
1: Let's see. Leonard Gillespie, comma, M.D., comma, Blair General Hospital, comma, New York City, comma, New York, period. My dear sir...
2: Never mind that stuff. Get to what it says.
1: If you think I am incompetent, and if you think I have not earned my salary around here, and if you want a more efficient nurse... Then that is the last straw, Dr. Gillespie, and I quit. Signed, Evangeline Parker, R.N. I never knew Parker's first name was Evangeline.
2: What difference does it make what her first name was? Jimmy, she has mutinied, walked out, deserted me. She's quit.
1: So it seems. Well, I'm surprised she didn't do it years ago.
2: Confound the woman, anyway. After all I've done for her.
1: Shouted at her 14 hours a day.
2: I've always treated her with consideration and kindness.
1: Worked her until she was ready to drop.
2: Made allowances for all her faults and mistakes.
1: Insulted her every time she opened her mouth.
2: Stood by her through trials and tribulations.
1: And now?
2: Jimmy, do you think I should apologize to her?
1: I do.
2: Confound it. I suppose you're right. I guess I was a little rough on her last night. I'll get her on the phone and talk her into it. Oh, come in, Carew. Come in.
4: Good morning, gentlemen.
1: Good morning, Dr. Carew.
4: Dr. Gillespie, I must say that I'm extremely shocked to learn of this unfortunate contretemps which has occurred in our happy little hospital family. I've just received a copy of Miss Parker's resignation, the original of which was, I assume, delivered to you.
2: Carew, your assumption could hardly be any more correct.
4: Yes. Well, I'm quite sure you plan to take the necessary steps immediately to rectify the misunderstanding.
2: I was contemplating some procedure of that sort.
4: Good. Then I'll leave it to you and run along now. All of us lose our heads under pressure at times, Dr. Gillespie, so I can readily understand how you could be guilty of such a mistake.
2: What, Dr. Carew?
4: It would be most unfortunate, though, if your unrestrained temper should be the cause of our losing an excellent nurse.
2: By the great horn spoon.
5: Dr. Carew, you should have quit while you were ahead.
2: Are you implying that I am unable to diagnose a case without Evangeline Parker standing by?
4: Oh, no, not that at all. I'm sure you could get along somehow, but nonetheless, I think...
2: Carew! Miss Parker, formerly a nurse here, without consulting me in the matter at all, has offered her resignation, and by the confounded tarnation, I accept it.
4: Oh, dear.
1: Good morning, Mr. Darkley.
6: Oh, good morning, Dr. Kildare. And, well, Gillespie, finally condescending to drop in on me, are you?
2: That's right, Jonathan. How do you feel?
6: Terrible. Man could die here for all the attention he gets.
2: Ah, go on. You'll live another 50 years yet.
6: Small credit to you if I do. Mm. And another thing. I want to know who assigned this new nurse. I don't like her at all. I want Miss Parker.
1: Well, I'm afraid that won't be possible, Mr. Darkley.
6: Why not?
1: Well, 3 days ago, Miss Parker left our employment.
6: Gillespie, you fired her.
2: I did no such thing. She quit.
6: Then you drove her away with that infernal temper of yours.
2: Temper? Why, confound it, I never lose my temper.
6: You're losing it right now. You're just a cantankerous old buzzard, same as I am. Never did understand how a sweet young girl like Miss Parker could put up with you.
2: Jonathan, if Parker is a sweet young girl, then I am a mere stripling with down-covered cheeks.
6: Never mind your downy cheeks. You get Miss Parker back here. She's a fine woman, fine nurse. Reliable, capable,
1: Would you say competent, Mr. Darkley?
2: Competent?
6: Yes. Yes, that's it exactly. She has a melodious voice and a great sense of humor.
2: She has a voice like a foghorn full of gravel. And she's not only got no sense of humor, but she hasn't got any sense at all. And furthermore, she's not... Jonathan, take those covers off your head and listen to me.
7: I'm just sick about it, Dr. Kildare. After all the years they worked together, it's such a shame this had to happen.
1: Yes, it is too bad.
7: Leonard Gillespie simply ought to have his head examined.
1: Oh, I think he's as sorry and upset about it as Parker is, Molly, only he's too stubborn to admit it. Especially since Dr. Carew had to poke his nose in and bungle things.
7: Well, it's the same with Parker. She knew she'd made a mistake, but now her pride's mixed up in it and she can't back down. If he'd just make some halfway apology, she's dying to come back.
1: And if the truth were known, Molly, he's lost without her. They're both acting like school children.
7: Well, I certainly wish something could be done about it. In all the years I've been supervisor here, I've never had a better nurse than Parker on the staff.
1: Molly, what time did Parker say she was coming in to visit you?
7: In about half an hour.
1: Have her drop into my office, will you?
7: All right, Dr. Kildare. Do you have anything in mind?
1: No, except... Well, I thought that maybe if they can be brought together without either one of them having to give in and take the first step, well, things might straighten out.
8: Are you sure, Dr. Kildare? Did he really say that?
1: Well, he said it by implication, Parker. He's been completely lost these few days you've been away. Irritable, downcast... Blaming himself, I suppose.
8: Well, I shouldn't have taken what he said so seriously, I guess. Of course, he really didn't mean it.
1: Why, of course not. You know how he is.
8: Well, I just don't know what I'd do away from this hospital, Dr. Kildare. But naturally, I wouldn't stay on any place where I wasn't wanted.
1: Well, you don't have any worries on that score, Parker. I heard him discussing you with one of the patients just this morning.
8: Discussing me? What did he say about me?
1: I can't remember the exact words, but he did mention your voice and your sense of humor.
8: Oh, he's really awfully nice when you come right down to it. I don't know why I...
1: Oh, come in, Dr. Gillespie.
2: Kildare, Molly Bird said you wanted to see me about something highly important. But... Oh, good morning, Miss Parker.
8: Good morning, Dr. Gillespie.
2: You're feeling well, I suppose?
8: Oh, yes, thank you. I hope you're feeling well. Oh,
2: yes, quite well, Miss Parker.
8: That's good.
2: Yes, it is.
8: Well?
5: Like old times, isn't it, Dr. Gillespie? I mean, having Parker back with us.
2: Well, yes, yes, it is. Oh, are you coming back to work, Miss Parker?
8: Well, I would like to work for someone who respects my ability.
2: Why, would you... Well, all of us here have the greatest respect for your ability.
8: Then you don't think I'm incompetent?
2: Incompetent? Oh, I never heard anything so ridiculous.
8: But you said you thought...
2: I said no such thing. It's other nonsense.
8: Then you really do want me back?
2: Of course I want you back. Now, let's stop all this fiddle-faddle about it.
5: Here, Parker, let me take your coat.
2: I'm behind 4 days on the reports, and there are 2 case histories I can't even find.
8: Oh, well, I know where they are, Dr. Gillespie. Now, just let me get this hat off and...
9: Good morning, gentlemen.
2: Oh, come in, Carew, come in.
9: Dr. Gillespie, I've just been glancing over the... Why, Miss Parker.
8: Good morning, Dr. Carew. Isn't it wonderful? I'm back at work.
9: Well, Dr. Gillespie, I congratulate you for following my instructions and apologizing to Miss Parker.
2: Following your instructions? Carew, I haven't apologized to anybody.
8: Why, you did too, Dr. Gillespie. You said that
2: Parker,
8: you...
2: Parker, shut up!
8: What?
5: Dr. Carew, if you'll come with me, there's something I've been wanting to ask you.
9: In just one moment, Dr. Kildare. First, I must get this little matter straightened out.
5: Oh, it's already straightened out, isn't it, Parker?
8: Well, not if Dr. Gillespie didn't really mean what he said. If he wasn't apologizing. If he was... He was just...
2: I was not apologizing. And don't stand there blithering like an idiot.
8: Well, that does it. Finally, absolutely, and for the last time, I quit. Quit.
2: Come back here, Parker, you nincompoop.
8: Nick! Oh, terrible man!
9: Oh, dear, dear, dear. We will return to the story of Dr. Kildare in just a moment.

0: we continue with the story of Dr. Kildare, starring Lou Ayres as Dr. Kildare and Lionel Barrymore as Dr. Gillespie.
1: Good morning, Dr. Gillespie.
2: Oh, come in, Kildare, come in. I'll be through here in a second. Oh, have you met Miss, what's your name?
3: Miss Ebertson, Doctor.
1: Oh, yes. You were in the orthopedic section, weren't you?
3: That is correct, Dr. Kildare. I was transferred here this morning at 9:23.
2: She's taking Parker, Miss...
3: Miss Ebertson.
2: Ebertson, yes. You have all the information on those sheets now? Suppose you fill out the rest of the reports, and then I'll check them over and sign them.
3: I'm sorry, Doctor, but I believe the handbook states that diagnostic reports shall be made out only by the physician.
2: Well, I merely want you to transfer the data from the sheets, and I intend to check the reports before they're filed.
3: I believe the handbook is quite specific in the matter.
2: Oh, confound it, Parker, always...
3: It is now 11:31, so if there is nothing else, Doctor, I'll finish recording those daily charts. I expect to complete them at 1:07, at which time I presume you'll have additional work planned.
1: Well, that's quite an efficient nurse you've acquired, Doctor.
2: Efficient, Jimmy? She's a human handbook, topped off with a bundle of rules and a stopwatch.
1: Not much like the good old days when Parker was here.
2: Dad, she'd still be here if she wasn't so bullheaded.
1: Well, I've got to run along. Better start planning some more work, though. You have to face that fireball in the arena again at 1:07.
4: I've known Leonard Gillespie for a good many years, Dr. Kildare. And I'm telling you, when he gets on one of his stubborn streaks, nothing can move him.
1: I know, Molly. Gillespie, the greatest diagnostician in the world today, and yet... here he is, acting like a spoiled child.
4: If only Carew hadn't butted in. He always brings out the contrariness in Leonard. Why, as far back as I can remember...
1: Wait a second. That might be an idea.
4: I'm afraid I don't see it.
1: Well, something has to be done. Gillespie's upset, his work's suffering, Parker's unhappy. And the longer it goes on, the less chance of working it out.
4: So?
1: So I think I'll go up and have a talk with Dr. Carew.
5: I must say, I'm afraid I really don't understand you, Dr. Kildare. Precisely why are you congratulating me?
1: Oh, you're being far too modest, Dr. Carew. Of course, I realize you weren't looking for personal credit, that your only concern was to increase the efficiency of Dr. Gillespie's work, but nonetheless, your handling of the matter was very effective.
5: Oh, I see. Mm. And just how much of my little plan have you been able to penetrate, Dr. Kildare?
1: Well, you must have... decided on the plan as soon as you realized that Miss Parker was no longer an efficient nurse.
5: She wasn't?
1: But you also realized that Dr. Gillespie would probably balk at any direct attempt to replace Parker with someone more efficient.
5: Yes, he certainly would, all right.
1: So you skillfully maneuvered Gillespie into thinking he wanted her replaced. And that left the field clear for Miss Ebertson.
5: My.
1: Oh, I know Miss Ebertson was supposedly assigned by Molly Byrd, but it's easy enough to see through that.
5: Really? Yes, indeed. How clever of you, Dr. Hillier. Of course, I didn't want any credit for it.
1: Naturally. In a way, though, it's too bad Dr. Gillespie gives all the credit for the assignment to Molly Byrd. Doesn't know you were really the one behind it.
5: Then he's satisfied with the change? Oh. I mean, he does realize that I was only considering his interests in the matter?
1: Oh, I think he's already quite aware of Miss Ebertson's efficiency.
5: Well, I might just drop him a little hint. We can't hide all our light under a bushel, you know.
1: That's right.
5: Dr. Kildare, this is really amazing. Your guesses were so close to the actual details of my little scheme that it's really quite frightening.
2: Confounded, Jimmy. You've been sitting there staring at me for 5 minutes now. Go say something.
1: Hmm? Oh, I'm sorry, Dr. Gillespie. I guess I was thinking about poor old Parker.
2: No doubt blaming me for the whole business.
1: Oh, no. No, it's just one of those things, I suppose.
2: Yeah. Well, what about poor old Parker?
1: I was wondering if there wasn't some way we could help her. Financially, I mean.
2: Oh, she must have money. She's bound to.
1: I don't know. Of course, she did work very, very hard around here for so many years. She never was paid very much.
2: Well, she'll have a choice of a dozen jobs better than this one.
1: She hasn't so far. I understand she isn't working yet.
2: Well, confound it, it isn't my fault. The old battle axe had any understanding at all, but she hasn't. I can't help it if she wants to act like a stubborn idiot.
1: No, I suppose not. It is too bad, though. Because there's a possibility, of course, that you may have been used by somebody. You know, taken in.
2: What?
1: Look, suppose Dr. Carew decided he wanted Parker replaced by a more efficient nurse.
2: Hmm?
1: Now, if he were really smart, wouldn't he go about it by pretending just the opposite, by provoking you into getting rid of Parker?
2: By the great horns. Well, of course he would. Hmm. And that's exactly what he did, too.
1: Well, I don't really know that's what happened. It was only an idea.
2: Jimmy, I thought right along there was something behind this. I knew somebody was to blame for it. What? That conniving, underhanded little pipsqueak.
6: Well, good afternoon, gentlemen.
1: Why, Dr. Carew, we were just talking about you.
6: About me? Oh, dear, nothing I shouldn't hear, I hope.
1: Well, to be more exact, we were talking about the replacement of Miss Parker with this new nurse.
6: Ah, yes, yes, indeed. And has Miss Ebbertson proved herself to be efficient, Dr. Gillespie?
2: Obnoxiously so.
6: Ah? What a delightful way to put it.
2: She is probably the most efficient nurse I've ever been given the opportunity to work with.
1: Yes, it would seem that Molly Bird made an excellent selection.
6: Ah, me, such is life. So it's Molly Bird who's getting all the credit in this little affair.
2: And is somebody else responsible, Carew?
6: Well, since you've about to ferret me out, I suppose I may as well make a little confession.
2: Good, then I won't have to use torture.
6: It wasn't Molly Bird at all. I'm the one who planned the whole thing.
2: Carew.
6: Yes, Dr. Gillespie?
2: You phony, fat-headed, imbecilic little popinjay.
6: Police!
2: How many times have I told you never to interfere in my department?
6: But I thought you were... I mean...
2: Butting in here and firing the best nurse I ever had.
6: I fired her.
2: I ought to walk out of this hospital and stay out of it.
6: But
2: Still I... there? Phone Parker and have her get over here right away. She's as much a victim of this schemer as I am.
6: Oh, dear. Oh, dear, dear, dear, dear, dear.
1: Well, it's too bad, Dr. Carew, but that's the way things go sometimes. The best laid plans are mice and men, you know. I still think it was a clever idea.

0: Well, there's the whole story, Miss Parker. Neither you nor I were to blame at all. We were merely victimized by the underhanded machinations of a sly scoundrel.
1: Can you imagine it, Dr. Gillespie? Why, I've never heard of such a two-faced scheme before in my life.
2: Yes, it does seem a little odd, all right.
0: Odd? Why, that's the way Caroon's mind works, Jimmy, if you can call it a mind. I suspected something right from the start, but I had to go along with it, you know, give him enough rope. Naturally, I was forced to say a few things that I didn't mean.
1: Oh, of course, I understand.
2: Well, Parker, since everything seems to be settled, you may as well dig up a uniform and get back on the payroll.
1: Oh, well, I wore one under my coat. I just knew things would turn out all right.
0: Yes, yes, yes. Well, it would never have happened in the first place if Carew hadn't started it, Miss Parker.
1: Oh, I know. He's such a horrible man.
0: Yes.
2: Well, as long as things are back to normal, I'd better get some of my own work done, so...
3: Dr. Gillespie?
2: Oh, no.
3: I would just like to add one thing to what I said earlier this...
2: Dr. Carew, I was just coming to look for you.
3: Oh, all right, Kildare, but wait, first I...
2: How fortunate you were looking for me at the same time.
3: But I wasn't, I... Really, now, Dr. Kildare...
2: Watch the door now. Ah, there we are.
3: This is most irregular, Dr. Kildare.
2: Yes, I know it is, but I wanted to remind you of something.
3: Oh, of what?
2: Last year... Over $1 million in donations came into this hospital as a direct result of Dr. Gillespie's great reputation.
3: Yes, quite so.
2: I wasn't sure what you might be going to bring up in there, so... Well, to a man of your intellect, Dr. Carew, need I say anything more?

0: now, once again, the story of Dr. Kildare, starring Lou Ayres as Dr. Kildare and Lionel Barrymore as Dr. Gillespie.
1: Well, good morning, Dr. Kildare.
2: Oh, hello, Molly. Heading the same way I am?
1: I'm going down here to Gillespie's office, if that's...
2: So am I. Let's go.
1: Well, I suppose things have settled back to normal now between him and Parker.
2: Not so sure. Getting along all right together, but on such a politely formal basis that it's like walking on eggs.
1: Oh, no.
2: Sure. They spend half their time exchanging compliments. He's still calling her Miss Parker. That sort of a basis. One wrong word from Carew could blow the whole thing sky high again.
1: Yeah. Isn't much like the rough and tumble setup they've always had before.
2: Yeah, maybe things are... here we are.
3: Well, confounded Parker, don't just stand there like an idiot.
1: Well,
2: wait a second, Molly.
3: Even a moron would know better than to do a thing like that.
4: Well, I guess everybody makes mistakes sometimes.
3: Yeah, but you are the only human being I ever saw who managed to make them all the time.
4: Oh, horrible man.
2: Oh, well, Molly, I think we can stop worrying. Everything's going to work out all right.
0: You have just heard the story of Dr. Kildare, starring Lou Ayres and Lionel Barrymore. This program was written by Les Crutchfield and directed by William P. Russo. Original music was composed and conducted by Walter Schumann. Supporting cast included Virginia Gregg, Eleanor Audley, Ted Osborne, Wilms Herbert, and Peggy Weber. Dick Joy speaking.

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1: Why, he told me the whole staff would be at my disposal, and that they'd do everything in their power to make my visit pleasant.
2: Well, I think I'd better write down my name and my address in New York. There may be a few things that come up that I can help you with even better than the management of your hotel.
1: I was very careful with your address, Aunt Sophie. I tucked it away in my billfold, the one I kept right with my two manila envelopes. I was sure I'd want to look you up later because I liked you. But I was also sure it wouldn't be because I needed protection. What could happen to me in New York? Even before the train rolled into the station, everything was exciting and wonderful. And when I got off the train, well, that was just like something out of a movie magazine. I was following the red cab when the best-looking man stepped right in front of me.
3: Well, hello there.
1: Hello.
3: Welcome to New York.
1: Well, thank you very much.
3: Ladies and gentlemen, there are times when it's a real pleasure to conduct the meeting all train show, and this is one of them. This young lady is one of the prettiest girls who has ever faced our microphone.
1: Well, is that what that thing is? A microphone? Like they use in regular radio broadcasts.
3: Oh, well, lady, rumor has it this is a regular radio broadcast. Haven't you ever heard of the program Meeting All Trains?
1: No, I haven't.
3: Well, you've probably heard me on some other shows. I'm Ted Trent. That name's familiar, isn't it?
1: No.
3: Well, anyway, we're even. I don't know your name either.
1: Oh, I'm Verity Noonan.
3: Verity Noonan. I'll call you Verity if you don't mind.
1: I don't mind.
3: Good. Now then, where are you from, Verity?
1: From Noonan City, California.
3: Verity Noonan from Noonan City. Well, well. Your first visit to the big city, Verity?
1: Yes, it is.
3: Here for your annual vacation?
1: Oh, no. No, I'm going to live here.
3: Ah, if you can find a job, I guess. That's why most young girls come to New York.
1: Oh, I'm not so young. I'm 24. And I'm not looking for a job. I have enough money.
3: Oh, I'm afraid in New York your money won't go as far as you expected.
1: Well, I guess things will be more expensive here than they are in Noonan City.
3: You can bet your life on that. How big is your nest egg, Verity? $100, huh? $200?
1: No, I have over a million.
3: Over a million? You wouldn't be exaggerating just a little, would you?
1: I always tell the exact truth. My grandfather left it to me.
3: Yes, certainly, of course. And I guess you've come here to buy lots of pretty clothes and to see all the shows.
1: I've come here to find a husband.
3: Well, after this broadcast, I have an idea you may have more than one suitor. I might even get on that line myself. Where will you be stopping, Verity?
1: At the Manhattan Biltmore. I don't know my room number yet.
3: Well, Verity, it's been very pleasant having you on our program. You're the most refreshing thing that's ever happened to us. I have an idea that before this day is very much older, a few things will start happening to you.
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4: 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We return now to the second act of The Truth Pays Off, starring Gene Cagney in the role of Verity Noonan.
1: It was wonderful at first. The manager of the hotel came out to the curb to help me out of my cab, and when I got to my room, everyone seemed so anxious to see that I enjoyed New York. Oh, I wasn't stupid about it. I knew that someone without money wasn't treated that way, but I didn't mind tipping, and I'd always expected to pay for the hotel suite and the clothes and the entertainment I'd come to New York to find. There were certain things, however, that I hadn't come prepared for.
6: I'm terribly sorry, Miss Noonan. Nothing like this has ever happened before. But we just can't control the crowd. And men, mostly. They all insist on seeing you.
1: Why?
6: I could call the police, I suppose, but the reputation of the hotel... I'm terribly sorry.
1: Oh, don't be sorry. I'm glad. I want to meet men.
6: But these men, they heard the broadcast...
1: Well, now, wasn't that lucky? Send them in.
6: You mean unleash that mob?
1: Well, maybe it would be better to see them one at a time. I could get to know them better that way.
6: Oh, I give up. Freddie, let them come in one at a time.
7: How do you do, my dear? Welcome to our city.
1: Why, thank you. My goodness, everyone's so nice. What's your name?
7: Well, I'm Mortimer Conway of Conway & Associates, members of the New York Stock Exchange.
1: Oh, I'd like to see the exchange. Could you take me?
7: Why, it'd be a pleasure to take you, my dear. I'm an old friend of your grandfather's.
1: You are?
7: Mm.
1: Did you know him in California?
7: Oh, that I did. We often did business together. He used to have me handle his stock transactions. And that's why I thought I'd come to see you first thing and see if I couldn't help you as a business advisor. Out of friendship for the family, of course.
1: Why, how nice. I suppose you heard me on the radio. That's how you knew I was here.
7: Oh, were you on the radio? Well, how pleasant. No, my dear. No, your family let me know you were coming.
1: Oh, did Uncle George write to you?
7: Yes, your Uncle George. George dropped me a line.
1: Oh, I'm just ashamed of you. Trying to take advantage of a poor, innocent girl.
7: Now, really, my dear girl.
1: Oh, you say your name is Mortimer Conway, but there's an L on your pocket handkerchief. I don't believe you're a member of the stock exchange because your shirt collar's frayed. Grandfather didn't believe in stocks, and I haven't got an Uncle George. Next, Freddy? Would you believe it, Aunt Sophie? Out of over 100 men who were waiting in my suite, there wasn't one of them who told the truth. Everyone who came to see me turned out to be a fibber. That's when I got disgusted and called you. I knew you were honest, and I also suspected you were a pretty good cook. I was so glad that you invited me to dinner.
2: Just a small piece, Ferris?
1: Oh, no, thank you. I couldn't eat another bite.
2: How about you, Steve?
8: Well, yes, I'll have another piece of pie, but not a small piece.
2: My nephew is the champion pie eater in New York City. Isn't that something to be proud of, Ferris?
1: Oh, he must have some other claim to fame.
8: Well, I'll whisper you a secret. I don't earn my living that way.
2: He's a writer.
1: Oh.
8: And I don't earn much of a living that way either, but I will someday.
2: The public isn't educated up to his writing yet.
8: No, that isn't so. I'm not educated up to the public yet. But it'll come if I keep working at it.
1: Why, you mean that, don't you?
8: Well, of course I do. Let's not spend the evening discussing Steve Livingston and his career. I'm sure we can find something much better to talk about.
2: You know that I forgot all about a meeting I have for this evening? Do you think you two people could entertain each other?
1: Well, if Steve wouldn't mind, I'd love to spend the evening with him.
8: Well, I really should work, but I... Well, what did you want to do this evening, Verdi?
1: Well, I have every evening all planned. I even wrote it down. Let's see now. This is Wednesday. Ah, well, I haven't seen the Stork Club yet, and I figured on that for tonight. After the theater, of course. And then I thought I'd like to see one of those late spots up in Harlem. pardon me.
8: I'm sorry, Verdi, but I couldn't afford that itinerary.
1: Oh, I wouldn't expect you to pay for it.
8: Maybe not, but I would expect to, if I could afford it, which I probably won't be able to do for about 10 years.
1: Oh, I'm sorry. I suppose that was thoughtless of me. But I could postpone those things until next Wednesday. You see, I have the rest of this week all planned.
2: Where would you like to take her, Steve?
8: Well, there's a very nice free art exhibit at the Anderson Galleries. There's dancing on the mall, and if we walk both ways, I'll still be able to manage a pair of Cokes.
1: Well, that sounds wonderful, Steve. And it was wonderful. That evening and all the others. Because Steve took me everywhere that didn't cost money, and on the evening Steve had to work, I managed to see the parts of New York that could only be seen for cash. There were always people who were glad to take me as long as I paid the way, and I didn't mind. I wasn't going to be taken in by the phony nobleman or the impoverished Harvard men who wanted a steak for a string of polo ponies. But, of course, as you know, I did make mistakes. Remember when I got you out of bed in the middle of the night?
2: What in the world brings you here at this hour, child?
1: Someone tried to force his way into my room. I had to call the house detective.
2: Why, you poor child.
1: Oh, I was very sorry to see Cedric arrested.
2: You knew the person who was trying to break in?
1: Oh, yes, we were dancing at El Morocco earlier in the evening. Oh. You know, I wish he hadn't asked me.
6: To go dancing?
1: Oh, no, I asked him. I mean, I'm sorry he asked me where my $1 million was. I had to admit I kept it in my suitcase in an old manila envelope.
2: You don't.
1: I did, but not now. I took a taxi here and I brought the money with me. I want you to keep it for me.
2: Keep $1 million in the house? Not me.
1: What?
2: Now, you don't have to look at me that way, Veriton. I'll keep it in my war safe tonight, but in the morning it goes into the bank.
1: Oh, no. No, banks aren't to be trusted. Grandfather said so.
2: Verity, look at me. Now, your grandfather must have been a very fine man, and I'm sure he meant everything he told you for the best. But he couldn't have meant you to take everything he said quite so literally.
1: Oh, you're getting me all mixed up, and I'm mixed up enough without any help. Oh, promise me you'll keep my envelope here.
2: Well, I'll keep it for a couple of days until you get a chance to get unmixed. But only on condition that you don't tell anyone it's here.
1: What?
2: Oh, no, you don't have to lie. If anyone asks you, just don't answer. If you keep that cute little mouth closed, you won't get into so much trouble.
1: And I did keep my mouth shut, but I still managed to get into trouble. It was because I finally decided that what I wanted most was Steve. He was the only truthful one I'd met in New York. And there were other things about him beside that, too. You're very handsome, Steve.
8: Am I supposed to deny it?
1: Oh, no. That'd be dishonest unless you really thought you weren't. And, of course, you couldn't. I bet we'll have beautiful children. With you being so handsome and me being so pretty.
8: Is this a proposal?
1: Yes, Steve. I want you to marry me.
8: You aren't in love with me, Verity.
1: No. No, not yet. But you're the nicest person I've ever met. And I'm sure I'll fall more and more in love with you the longer I know you. And that's the truth.
8: I'm sure you think it is.
1: Well, it is. Don't you think you could fall in love with me?
8: Oh, I'm sure I could, Verity, but... But I told you before, it'll be years before I establish myself as a writer. I can't afford a wife, even one as pretty as you.
1: Oh, but I have enough money for both of us.
8: I know that, but I'm not willing to live on your money.
1: Why not?
8: Because if I didn't have to work for it, I'd never become a good writer.
1: Oh, but I'd help you. I'd even learn how to type.
8: Verity, if you were in the same boat I am, I'd probably hold my thumbs for luck and ask you to struggle along with me. But I'm afraid I wouldn't struggle very hard with $1 million in the bank. No, Verity, it won't work out.
1: You're turning me down?
8: I wouldn't put it that way.
1: But you'd marry me if I were poor. If I didn't have a cent, I could have you.
8: Verity, come back here. Verity!
1: And so I went back to the hotel and gathered all my things together and sent for a bellboy and my bill. I paid everything I owed. And then I went out and spent all the money I had left in the first envelope.
2: But how could you have spent all that money in a few hours?
1: Well, I bought lots of clothes. I won't need anything new for years now. And I bought some suits and things for Steve, too, so he won't be needing anything for a while. And then I bought lots of canned goods and everything else I figured Steve and I could possibly need during the next few years. I even bought a crib and a complete layette just in case. So... Now I'm broke.
2: Except for a mere $1 million.
1: Oh, that's why I'm here. I want you to give me the other envelope. I'm going to give that money to charity. Then I'll be in the same boat as Steve, and then he'll marry me.
2: Verity, charity's a wonderful thing. If you want to give some of your money to a good cause, I'm all for it. But let me put some of it in the bank for you. Both of us hope that Steve will be successful in his work, but if he isn't, you may need that security. You owe it to that child you've spoken about.
1: Oh... Yes, you're right. Grandfather used to talk about security, too. A nest egg, he used to call it. Oh, but I couldn't put anything away and not tell Steve about it. Why, that'd be lying.
2: It'd be a white lie, Verity. Believe me.
1: There aren't any white lies. Only black ones.
2: Well, it's up to you. But unless you tell Steve you've given all the money away, you lose it.
1: What?
2: You have to make that choice.
1: I don't want to lose him, Aunt Sophie. Hand me that phone.
2: Now we'll open the envelope and count the money and then decide how much goes to charity and how much goes into that nest egg.
1: Well, we'll have to hurry. Steve's on his way over. You know, he was a little angry when I told him I'd bought the wedding ring, too, but he forgave me.
2: Well, that was good of him. Shall I open it?
1: Please, I'm shaking a little. And not on account of the money, either.
2: Why, Verity, there's no money in here at all.
1: Just a bunch of paper cut so that it'd feel like money.
2: Do you suppose someone could have...
1: Look, there's a letter, too, in Grandfather's handwriting.
2: What does it say?
1: Dear Verity, until now I've never told a lie in my life. But I think sometimes...
9: A white lie may be for the best. To the people in Noonan City, I'm a millionaire. But all I ever had, I've spent raising you. I know as I write this that I'll only have a few thousand to leave. I'm putting it in another manila envelope, which I'll give to you later in the day. And this one will contain your emotional nest egg. Thinking it contains $1 million, you'll have the peace of mind and the freedom from financial worries that'll enable you to see things clearly. With no worries about money, you'll be able to plan a good life. You'll select the work you want to do or the man you really love. No choice you make will be colored by a monetary consideration. I hope you'll forgive my deception. My love forever, your grandfather, Patrick Noonan.
1: Oh, I'm so glad, Aunt Sophie. I told Steve I didn't have a cent, and now I haven't told a lie.

0: And so the curtain comes down on the final act of this week's Stars Over Hollywood show, as presented by Carnation Evaporated Milk and starring Gene Cagney. In just a moment, we'll have news about next week's show. Meantime, how about a curtain call, Gene Cagney?
1: Well, thank you, Art.
0: Gene, you were splendid. Now, that's what I'd call a mature performance.
1: Oh, what a nice word, mature. Music to my ears after so long being thought of as the baby of the family.
0: Well, being the baby of the family is nothing to complain of, Gene. I know lots of babies, and they wouldn't trade places for anything. That steady diet of Carnation Evaporated Milk keeps them well satisfied.
1: Oh, I walked right into that one, didn't I?
0: You sure did, Gene, but never you mind. It's all to good purpose. You see, people really should hear more about the wonders of Carnation in bringing up baby. There's no milk so fine for forming good bones and good teeth. You won't find a better source of minerals and vitamin D. And it's doubly safe, because Carnation is first of all pasteurized and then sterilized after the can is sealed, which makes it extra easy to digest, too. So, when it comes to choosing the right food for baby, you can understand why 8 out of 10 mothers who use Carnation say their doctor recommended it. It's the milk every doctor knows. Right now, for you, Gene, in appreciation of your fine performance, this bouquet of red and white carnations, just like those pictured on every can of Carnation Evaporated Milk.
1: Oh, what beautiful flowers, Art. Thank you so much. Now, what about the show for next week?
0: Our star on next Saturday's Stars Over Hollywood show will be Lee Bowman, and the story is called The Love Tree.
1: Well, I certainly want to hear that, Art. But for now, it's goodbye, everyone.
0: Goodbye, Gene Cagney. The story on today's Stars Over Hollywood was written by Bud Lesser. Supporting Miss Cagney were Peter Leeds, Marjorie Bennett, Fred Howard, and Larry Dobkin. Special music composed by Rex Corey. The program was directed by Don Clark. Ladies, when you shop for groceries today, be sure to have Carnation, the world's favorite brand of evaporated milk, on your shopping list. 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

0: now for the Carnation Company and Stars Over Hollywood, this is Art Ballinger suggesting that you be sure to listen next Saturday for Lee Bowman in The Love Tree. And be sure to see the George Burns and Gracie Allen television show brought to you by Carnation Evaporated Milk. 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
6: 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I most certainly will. 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
6: Because they happen to be my tube of polo, dear Henry. Have one. Mm.
7: I came across Mr. Kipling in the meadow by the church. If I've painted that spire once, he said, I've painted it a dozen times. He offered me an apple pie. An artist needs inspiration, he explained. Golden shortcrust pastry, delicious apple filling, and just the right amount of sugar sprinkled on top. 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
8: Once upon a time there was an engineer.
9: Choo-choo Charlie was his name, we hear.
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0: 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Now, Double Indemnity, starring Alan Ladd with Loreen Tuttle and featuring another dramatic musical score conducted by Lionel Newman.
1: Double Indemnity Clause. In the event of the accidental death of the insured, the beneficiary herein named in this policy shall receive twice the face value of the policy. Accidental death shall be construed as death not from natural causes and causes beyond the control of the insured, and includes death while traveling in common carriers such as motor buses, streetcars, ships, aircraft, and trains. The term trains being construed to include street railway, state or interstate speed.
2: So I'm here, sitting in the observation car of the train just pulling out for Palo Alto, California. Victor Dietrichson is dead, and I'm here in his place. Blue suit, just like his. Only plastic cast on my left legs, crutches, and everything. I'm here instead of Dietrichson, posing as Dietrichson. In 3 minutes, I'm going to jump from the rear platform of this train, the appointed place where Phyllis will meet me with a car. I hope.
3: Guess everybody's turned in already, mister.
2: Huh?
3: Nobody here in this observation car but you and me, seems like.
2: Oh, yeah. Wish this guy would beat it. He could cost Phyllis and me $100,000. He could cost Phyllis and me our lives.
3: By the way, Jackson's my name, Will Jackson.
2: My name's, Dietrichson.
3: I'm heading for Medford, Oregon. Where are you going?
2: Palo Alto.
3: Nice place, Palo Alto. I like it.
2: Funny how I happen to be here. Me, Walter Neff, crack insurance salesman. Amateur murder. No, it isn't funny. It had to be this way. I had to meet Phyllis and fall in love with her. A rat like Dietrichson didn't deserve a wife like Phyllis. Beautiful and, well, just swell, that's all.
4: Walter, darling, you don't know what life has been with me. I can't stand it anymore.
2: Well, I fixed that a half hour ago. I hid in the back of Dietrichson's car, and when Phyllis was driving into the station, I just simply up and broke his neck. When I think back, it all started when I called on Dietrichson about his automobile policy renewals. I met Phyllis, and before we could help it, we were in love. This picture, Dietrichson.

0: Walter, you don't know how dreadful life has been with Victor these 6 years. You don't know.
1: Why'd you ever marry him for?
0: I don't know. I was his first wife's nurse. When she died, he was terribly broken up. He needed someone. I was sorry for him. And I married him.
1: Oh, fine.
0: And that 18-year-old daughter of his, Loa, hasn't made things easier for me. She and her worthless boyfriend getting on Victor's nerves. And Victor taking it out on me, Dan.
1: Lola's boyfriend? Is that Nina Zucchetti we see?
0: Yes.
1: Yeah, nice looking fellow, I thought.
0: Victor despises him and takes it out on me. Oh, sometimes when Victor drives into the garage, drunk, of course, and falls asleep over the wheel, I want to close the garage door while the motor's still running.
1: That's no good for us.
0: I don't care. I can't stand it anymore.
1: Oh, I know, baby. But if your husband had an accident policy of the kind you've been talking about with our company, Keyes would get after you. Keyes is our claims investigator. Grandest guy you ever want to meet. A death on insurance rackets. Try to pull him an oxide job on Keyes and sister, you're dead. He'd get you hanged sure as 10 dimes by a dollar. And baby, I don't want you to hang.
0: Walter, what are we going to do?
1: You're going to get rid of that husband of yours. I'm going to help you. Insurance and all, because I'm the guy who knows how.
0: Walter?
1: Listen to me. The first thing we've got to do is to get his signature on an insurance application. Accident insurance with double indemnity for accidental death.
0: He won't apply for insurance. He's superstitious about it.
1: He'll think he's just authorizing the renewals on his automobile policies. Just leave it to me, baby. Leave it all to me, because I'm the guy who knows. Now Victor Dietrichson is dead, and I'm taking his train trip for him.
2: I'll be parked near the dump across from the tracks. His body will be in the back seat. I'll dim my headlights twice so you can find me after you jumped.
1: Yeah, sure.
2: I'll pick you up, and we'll put him on the tracks. Victor.
1: Yeah, sure.
3: Boat, Mr. Dietrichson?
1: No, thanks. Getting rid of this dangerous pest. It's getting time for me to get off, and I can't have him around when I jump. Oh, you see, Mr. Jackson, I smoke cigars. I've got them right here in my, Where the dickens are they?
3: I bet you left them back in your compartment.
1: You know, that's just exactly what I do.
3: Wait, you've got that cast on. I'll go get them for you.
1: I'd be much obliged. It's car 9, section 11.
3: Glad to help you out. A pleasure, I'm sure. Be back in 5 minutes.
1: Now, this is it. Now to get on the observation platform, crutches, plastic cast and all. Now. Now, this is it. Now, this is it. This is the place. Yeah. Okay, Brother Knapp, hit the cinders. Go!

0: Walt, oh dear, I'm glad it's all over.
1: Nervous, baby? Want me to drive?
0: I'm all right now. Just what's going to happen tomorrow?
1: They'll find your husband on the tracks tonight. It'll be in the papers. The police will bring you the tragic news. You bear up like a brave little woman and make nice with the reporters, if any.
0: What about you, down at your insurance office? Mr. Keyes, the claim investigator, you say is so terribly shrewd.
1: Insurance company and Keyes are my problem, baby. I told you. Keyes is really a very sweet guy. He loves me. And I like him. So, let me handle that, huh?
0: All right. All right, darling.

0: suicide. What makes him think that?
1: Well, Dietrichson takes out an insurance policy with double indemnity for accidental death. No one knows he did it, not even his wife.
0: Oh, I see.
1: He takes this trip in spite of a broken leg. Gets this man we've identified as Will Jackson of Medford, Oregon, to leave the observation car, and boom. Next thing we know, he's on the tracks behind the train, and we're behind the eight ball. $100,000.
0: And you think that points to suicide?
1: Walter, I've been in this business for 26 years. Of all the cases of homicide on record, suicide, there's not one single case of suicide by leap from the rear of a moving train. It's the front end of the train that's the business end, Walter.
0: Then you think it was an accident?
1: At the point where Dietrichson's body was found, that train was making a very punk 15 miles per hour.
0: Oh, what do you mean?
1: I mean this case has an odor. It smells bad.
0: What's wrong with the case, Keys?
1: But Dietrichson had accident insurance. He broke his leg before he took this last trip. Why didn't he put in a claim? Why?
0: Why? I don't know.
1: Maybe he didn't know he was insured, huh? Huh?
0: What do you mean?
1: Murder. Nice slice of homicide.
0: Murder?
1: And you know who I suspect?
0: Who?
1: A lovely widow.
0: Mrs. Dietrichson? No, you're crazy. She wasn't even on the train.
1: I know. But I always suspect the beneficiary of a big insurance policy. It's the devil in me.
0: Keys, I think you're nuts.
1: Walter. It's murder. I don't know how it was done yet, but they done him in.
0: They?
1: She must have had an accomplice. It'd take a man, a strong man, strong as you are, to have broken Dietrichson's neck.
0: You're still crazy. You don't have a thing on it.
1: Only 26 years' experience and the percentages.
0: And one of your wild hunches.
1: And one of my wild hunches. But maybe I can tame it, huh?
0: I don't get it.
1: Lots of things are hard to get these days.
0: What?
1: Got a match, boy.
2: But, Walter, this Keyes doesn't know anything. He's only guessing.
0: Doesn't matter. After tonight, I mustn't be seen here in your house or with you anywhere. I can't even talk to you over the telephone.
2: For how long, Walter?
0: Until all this blows over. I tell you, you don't know this, Keyes. He'll watch every minute of the day, and if you make one slip, he'll get you. He'll get both of us.
2: How ironic, Walter. We did what we did so we could be together. Instead of that, it's pulling us apart. And you don't seem to care if we see each other or not.
0: Oh, listen, baby. Listen, I love you.
2: How do you think I feel about you?
0: I'm trying to tell you, if we see each other, we're finished. We're dead. When this is all over, I'm yours and you're mine. Until death do us part.
2: Until death do us part.

0: Morning, Walter.
1: Oh, good morning, Keith.
0: Walter, my boy, you know something?
1: If I knew anything, I wouldn't have sold Victor Dietrichs in that accident policy, Keith.
0: Boss thinks it wasn't an accident.
1: No? What was it then?
0: Boss says it was suicide.

In just a few moments, Frigidaire will present the second act of Double Indemnity, starring Alan Ladd with Loreen Tuttle. Frigidaire, the name you know means the best in refrigeration, has established a remarkable record for dependability where it counts the most, in the kitchens of America. And this record for pleasing and satisfying people was built on skill. Skill in knowing what people wanted, skill in knowing how to build it for them. There's no better example of this than the meter miser, the simplest refrigerating mechanism ever built. Frigidaire engineers know it's the mechanism in a refrigerator that really counts. It's the mechanism that makes the cold, keeps food safe. It's the mechanism that can either cause trouble and expense or give long, carefree service and save money. So Frigidaire engineers made the meter miser so simple that the compressor has only two parts that move. They built it so well that it's sealed for life in a shell of steel. Sealed against moisture and dirt. Sealed in a bath of oil. And the result of all this is that the meter miser is so economical that it uses no more current than an ordinary light bulb. The meter miser, the heart of your modern Frigidaire refrigerator, is known today as one of the most dependable mechanical devices ever conceived. A real tribute to the skill of Frigidaire engineering. Remember this when you choose a new refrigerator. Remember the careful planning and skillful designing that make Frigidaire the favorite today. And remember, you're twice as sure with two great names. For Frigidaire is made only by General Motors.

0: Hollywood Star Time continues now with a radio production of Double Indemnity, which stars Alan Ladd with Loreen Tuttle. Alan Ladd appears today through the courtesy of Paramount Pictures and currently may be seen in OSS. Now, Act Two, Double Indemnity.
1: Keyes wasn't fooled. Keyes, my best friend, knew that Victor Dickerson had been murdered. He smelled that insurance fraud a mile away. And he was the guy who could find the killers. I didn't dare try to see Phyllis or to call her. Keyes would be watching them. And one morning, Lola, Victor Dietrichson's pretty young daughter, came into my office.
2: Mr. Mayor, please believe me. I'm not crazy and I'm not hysterical. But I have the awfulest feeling that there's something wrong about Father's accident.
1: Wrong? Oh, what could be wrong?
2: It's the same feeling I had when Mother died. It was winter. Mother had pneumonia. One night I got up and went to her room. She was delirious and burning with fever. And all of the windows were open and all the blankets were on the floor. I closed the windows and picked up the covers. Just then I heard the door close behind me. The nurse stood there. I'll never forget the look in her eyes. 2 days later, my mother was dead.
1: And, who was that nurse?
2: Phyllis. Phyllis!
1: Shh. Did you tell your father?
2: Oh, I was just a kid. He'd never believe me. After a while, I began not to believe it myself. Until now. Now that something's happened to Father, too.
1: Lola, get this. Your father fell off a train.
2: Yes. And 2 days before he fell off the train, Phyllis was in her room, trying on a black hat and veil, seeing how she was going to look in it.
1: Lola, are you out of your mind?
2: She did it for the money. Only you're not going to pay her, are you? You're not going to let her get away with it. I won't let you. I'll tell everything I know, and I'll tell everyone. You'll see. You'll see. I'll tell everyone.
1: Lola. Control yourself.
2: I'm sorry, Walter. Mr. Neff.
1: Who else have you told all this?
2: No one.
1: Not even Phyllis?
2: No.
1: Your boyfriend, Nino Zucchetti?
2: I said no. Anyhow, I don't see him anymore.
1: Why not?
2: We had a fight.
1: Lola, I'm going to drive you home now.
2: Oh, I don't live at home anymore. Couldn't face Phyllis every day now. I've got a little room.
1: And so you go home and face four walls every evening.
2: It's all right.
1: Look, Lola, I'm taking you out to dinner tonight, and you're going to forget these morbid, silly thoughts you've been having.
2: Oh?
1: Would you like that?
2: Gee, would I? Oh, Walter. I mean, Mr. Neff.
1: We had dinner that night, and the next, and the next. Lola was a pretty sweet little kid, and I wanted to cheer her up. Sunday, we went to the beach. She began to loosen up and laugh a little. I had to make sure she wouldn't spill that stuff about Phyllis to anyone else. True or not, it was dynamite. Monday morning, Keyes wanted to see me. I smelled trouble, and I wasn't wrong.
3: Walter, about this Dietrichson business, I was right.
1: Yeah?
3: It's murder.
1: What makes you so sure about it?
3: Papa has it all figured out.
1: Go ahead, I'm listening.
3: Dietrichson wasn't on that train at all.
1: No?
3: Because look, Walter, you can't be sure of killing a man by throwing him off a train traveling a measly 15 miles per hour. You've got to kill him first and then put him on the tracks. Want to know how they did it?
1: Yeah, I'd like to hear. Go ahead.
3: They broke the guy's neck. Okay. Then someone took his crutches and masqueraded as Dietrichson on the train and jumped off at the right place. Then they put the extinct Mr. Dietrichson on the tracks. An impersonation fee. Pretty fancy, huh?
1: A little bit too fancy.
3: Yeah. Wait a minute. Jackson.
1: Jackson.
3: Yeah, the guy who last saw Dietrichson alive with the train. Somewhere around the office. Jackson. Hey.
4: Jack, sir. Yes, sirree. On deck. What can I do for you?
3: Jackson, did you study those photographs of Dietrichson I gave you?
4: Yes, sir, I did. And when I say yes, sir, I mean yes, sir, because back in Medford, Oregon, where
3: Mr. Jackson, was the man in those photographs the man on the train that night?
4: No, sir. Emphatically no, sir. And when I say no, sir, I mean...
3: Are you prepared to swear to that?
4: My oath on it, my solemn, sacred oath as a citizen of Medford.
3: There you are, Walter. There's your proof. Mr. Jackson, this is Mr. Neff, one of our salesmen.
4: Pleased to meet you, Mr. Neff. You ever been up to Oregon, Mr. Neff?
1: No, I never have.
4: Just asking is all.
3: Well, Mr. Jackson, if the case comes into court, I hope you won't mind coming down here again from Oregon.
4: I'm at your disposal, Mr. Keyes. Expenses paid, of course.
3: Of course.
4: Neff, huh?
1: That's right, Mr. Jackson.
4: Neff. Well, and gentlemen, you won't need me until further notice, that right?
3: That's right. And thank you, Mr. Jackson.
4: Glad to be of any help, gentlemen. That's Medford, Oregon, all over. Well, goodbye, gentlemen. Goodbye.
3: Well, Walter, there you have it. And that Dietrichson dame was in on it, too. She and somebody else.
1: You wouldn't have any idea who that somebody else is.
3: Not yet. But he'll show. He'll show sooner or later.
1: You really think so?
3: I know so. Got a match, though.
2: The newsboy delivered your message to me, Walter. What's the matter? What's up? Why did you ask me to meet you in this 10th-rate restaurant?
1: I had to talk to you, baby. Phyllis, you're not going to sue for that insurance, are you?
2: But if Keyes rejects my claim, I've got to sue.
1: No, he knows too much already. More things will come out at a trial. Like about you and the first Mrs. Dietrichson, the way she died.
2: Who told you about that?
1: About that black hat and veil 2 days before your husband was killed.
2: Lola's been talking. Lola's been telling you her cockeyed story.
1: Oh, leave Lola out of this.
2: You've been seeing
1: her. Sure, I've been seeing her.
2: She's only a kid. She's only 18 years old.
1: I've been seeing her so she wouldn't spill all she knows to the wrong people. Phyllis, we're not going to sue. We're pulling out.
2: Why? Because Lola makes you feel like a heel?
1: We've got to pull out. It's our next if we don't.
2: No, Walter, no. We went into this together and we're coming out together. No one's pulling out. No one.
1: Oh, but
2: and don't you go seeing Lola again, ever. You understand? Not ever.
1: You know something, Lola?
2: What, Walter?
1: You know, Lola, I'm not supposed to be out driving with you.
2: Why not?
1: But I want to be with you. Crazy, maybe, but with you, I can relax and be human again for a little while.
2: Why aren't you supposed to be with me?
1: Phyllis doesn't approve of it.
2: She doesn't approve of it. When she and Nino have been together so many times lately.
1: Phyllis, Nino Zucchetti.
2: Why do you think I had that fight with Nino? Walter, they killed Father. They're in love, Walter. And they killed Father for the insurance money.
1: Lola, you're sure of that?
2: Anyhow, I know they're in love. She sees them every single night. Every single night.
1: Nina DeZucchetti and Phyllis. I couldn't believe it. Well, there was one sure way of checking on Lola's story. He's at the office, never made any mistakes. He'd been watching the place every night. Suppose I got into his office and played off his dictograph records. Strictly confidential.
5: Confidential. After careful observation, I place no connection between Phyllis Dietrichson and our salesman, Walter Neff.
1: So Keyes did suspect me at one time.
5: I'm able to report that such a connection has been observed between Mrs. Dietrichson and another man. This man has visited Mrs. Dietrichson nightly between July 9th and 13th. His name is Nino Zucchetti, a former medical student.
1: Zucchetti. Lola was right. Phyllis and Nino Zucchetti. I get it now. I get it.
2: I thought you weren't going to come out here anymore, Walter. Thought you said it wasn't safe.
1: Stop boxing around, Phyllis. It's been you and Nino Zucchetti all the time, hasn't it?
2: That isn't true.
1: I began to follow your line of thinking, Phyllis. You got me to take care of your husband, then you get Zucchetti to take care of me. Maybe of Lola, too, because she knows so much. You'd tell him Lola was in love with me or something.
2: You're crazy, Walter.
1: That's the way you operate, baby. Well, not anymore. The system's broken. The game's finished.
2: How is it, Walter? Let's see if it is. Now, Walter.
1: Oh, she even has a gun, hasn't she? Well, baby.
2: I told you before, no one was pulling out of this, didn't I? Well...
1: Oh, not bad, baby. Mighty good shot.
2: Oh, Walter. Walter, I'm sorry.
1: No, never mind. Keyes is probably watching across the street. He'll be in to investigate that shot. You'd better give me that gun, baby.
2: Here, darling. Now hold me. Hold me close.
1: Don't tell me you've really been in love with me all this time.
2: I said don't talk, darling. Just hold me close. Just hold me close.
1: Baby, I said I didn't want you to hang. So, goodbye, baby. This way.
2: Walter. Don't let me go.
1: I won't let you fall, baby.
2: Hold me.
1: I'll put you down.

0: Wait. I was expecting a kiss.
1: Yeah, what?
0: Phyllis. She's... Skip it.
1: I expected to find Zichetti here. Not you.
0: Yeah. Better take me. You know why you couldn't figure this one, Keith?
1: Yeah, better sit down, Walter.
0: Yeah, thanks.
1: Yeah, that's better.
0: You couldn't figure this one because the guy you were looking for was... He was too close. He was right across the desk from you.
1: He was closer than that, boy.
0: Thanks, Keith. I love you, too, you crazy.
2: Got a match, Walter?
1: Walter. Sorry.

0: Thank you, Alan Ladd, for your excellent performance. We'll be hearing from you again in just a moment. May we also express our appreciation to Lorene Tuttle, who played Phyllis Dietrichson, and to the other members of the cast, Edmund McDonald, Sharon Douglas, Al Hill Jr., and David Ellis. This radio production came to you direct from Hollywood and was written by Milton Geiger with music by Lionel Newman. The entire production was under the direction of Robert L. Redd. Double Indemnity was presented by Frigidaire through the cooperation of Paramount Pictures, whose current release, To Each His Own, stars Olivia de Havilland with John Lund. Hollywood Star Time comes to you each week with the best wishes of your Frigidaire dealer, who invites you to come in and learn about the famous line of Frigidaire home appliances. 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Here again is Alan Ladd. Say, Alan, we were afraid that you weren't going to make it in time for the broadcast today. What happened?
1: Well, Wendell, I've got a new horse ranch out in San Fernando Valley, and I went out there early this morning and got to working on the new stable.
0: Time slid by faster than you figured, eh?
1: You said it. I'll tell you this, Wendell, I have nearly missed my own broadcast today, but next week I'm certainly going to be on hand to tune in Hollywood Star Time when Robert Young does It Happened Tomorrow.
0: Good enough, Alan, and thanks for being with us today. This is Wendell Niles speaking for Frigidaire, made only by General Motors.

0: I've been gardening in white gloves.
1: Just to prove that dirt can't hide from new Tide. 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
2: Hold it. 15 seconds from now, you'll see the picture he just took. 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
6: Thank you. There's no sense in me being modest about it. I'm just not much of a dancer. Still, when folks talk about tripping the light fantastic, I gotta admit I qualify. Because I invariably trip, I usually light, and I'm always fantastic.
7: Rogers of the Gazette, offering you again transcribed another heartwarming story of a country newspaper and its friendly editor, and starring Will Rogers.

0: I'm Doc Clemens, a friend of Will's. I've seen Will dance, and... Well, let me put it this way. You could never call his dancing a real contribution to the culture of Elyria. But then, Elyria's cultural growth was stunted a long time ago when old Flint Stalker was forced to close down the Princess Theater. Time was when Flint used to book in some real entertainment in the Princess. Everything from vaudeville to Gilbert and Sullivan up as high as Grand Opera. But the Depression took care of all that. I guess it's been nearly 20 years since Flint nailed the door shut, and there's a whole generation of Illyrians growing up who never set foot in the Princess Theater. I just know Flint Stalker'd give anything to open those doors again.
1: Be with you in about 6 words.
2: I haven't got 6 words to wait, Will.
1: You just waited them. Well, hello, Flint. Glad to see you.
2: You spoiled my entrance, young man. And a well-rehearsed entrance at that.
1: Want to go out and come back in again?
2: No, all the spontaneity would be lost. Isn't Maggie around? I had hoped to play to a packed house.
1: She's over at Retta Farrell's, covering the women's club meeting.
2: That reminds me, I must contact Retta. She'd want a block of seats, I know.
1: Now, what about this well-rehearsed entrance of yours, Flint?
2: Will, I'm opening the Princess again.
1: Why, Flint, that's wonderful.
2: That's the first time I've said it out loud. I'm opening the Princess again. I never thought I'd be able to say those words, Will. I never expected to have the chance.
1: I know it means an awful lot to you, Flint. I'm sure glad for you.
2: Now, you'll want the details. I've noted them all down. Here it is. I don't know if you can read my writing.
1: Well, let's see if I can. The new review. The 15th of this month. Curtain at 8:30. The Princess Theater.
2: It's playing on Broadway now, you know. We'll get the road company show, of course. But Mr. Anthony tells me that our new review will be every bit as good as Broadway's new review. Mr. Anthony manages the show.
1: Mm-hmm. How long are you planning for, Flint?
2: One night. That's what's known in the trade as a one-night stand, shortened sometimes to one-nighter.
1: You couldn't shorten it much more than that.
2: Just think, Will. Illyria's first opening night in nearly 20 years. There's an excitement about it, an aura. You watch. When we break this news, this town will go out of its mind in anticipation.
1: You think we ought to risk it?
2: You've never seen Illyria reach a fevered pitch, Will, until you've seen them in the flush of the first night performance. Why, in the old days, this was a real show town. I brought them all here. The Barrymores, the Drews, the Jersey Lily, and later on, the Lunts. I've still got all the playbills, Will. You'll have to come up to the theater and see them.
1: I'd like to, Flint.
2: You'll be coming to the theater this afternoon to meet Mr. Anthony. He'll want to arrange for all the advertising with you. Probably some other printing. Tickets, playbills, throwaways.
1: Funny, isn't it, Flint? That after all these years and without much notice, the show would finally be coming to Elyria.
2: My dear Will, I have worked tirelessly with the booking offices in the city. I begged and implored them to give us another try. And this is the fruit of my efforts. The new review.
1: And then if the reception for this one is good, why, you think others will start including Elyria on their tours?
2: I'm certain of it. I'm just as sure as I can be, Will. This represents a rebirth of legitimate theater in Elyria. Return to cultural growth. A brave new era. Do you mind taking this down, Will? I believe I'm making quite an excellent direct quote.
1: And after that, old Flint Farrelly swept out of here on his way to see Gate Farrell about getting the license.
3: What license?
1: Well, you have to have a license from the city council to put on anything like this new review.
3: Oh.
1: That Flint. He's sure all tuned up about this thing, Maggie.
3: Oh, I know. Retta Farrell was in the midst of an impassioned plea before the women's club when Flint showed up there, thereby breaking bylaw 4B.
1: Which is?
3: No man shall be admitted to a meeting of the aforementioned Elyria Women's Club except by written invitation.
1: Well, that's silly.
3: That's what Flint said when the sergeant at arms reminded him of the bylaw. Anyway, he pulled Retta to one side and whispered to her, and they danced around a little bit. And Flint left, leaving Retta to tell the club the news. There wasn't a dry eye in the house when she got through.
1: The women cried?
3: Hysteria. They tossed out the rest of the agenda in a rising vote and set to work on ticket committees.
1: Well, I'll be darned. Flint told me the town would go to pieces over the idea, but I didn't believe him. Why do you suppose it is?
3: Well, A lot of things, really. They all love Flint, and bless his heart, this is a real break for him, booking a show in the Princess after all these years.
1: Yeah, well, no, I'm real fond of Flint myself, and I'm happy for him. But I've got to admit that I didn't shed a single tear.
3: By some happy coincidence, you're not the Elyria Women's Club. And you also may not know what a ham Retta Farrell is.
1: Yeah, she's always trying to reorganize a little theater group, isn't she?
3: And one of the reasons she can't is because Retta always insists on playing the lead and everything herself. The last time a little theater failed here was because Retta stood her ground and wouldn't let anyone else play the lead.
1: That was just a year or so ago, wasn't it?
3: Mm-hmm. So we didn't do Mr. Roberts.
1: I remember now. Well, sir, if Flint's got the women's club galvanized into action, I guess he's riding a sure thing. I just didn't know we had that many theater lovers in Elyria.
3: Well, some of them will go to see the show, but all of them will go to see each other. You don't seem to understand, Will. This is the chance of a lifetime to buy new clothes.
1: Oh, that.
3: Stand out on the highway tomorrow morning and count the cars heading for the city.
1: Well, I sure wish I could get excited about it. But I just keep asking myself, now why, after 20 years, would Elyria look like a good stop to a road company?
3: Maybe they just found it on the map.
2: Down this way, Will. Mr. Anthony is using one of the old dressing rooms as temporary headquarters. I guess you haven't been backstage much, have you?
1: No, this is real foreign territory to me, Flint.
2: I want to show you my theater. Maybe when you finish your business with Mr. Anthony, I'll take you on a conducted tour. She's a proud old princess.
1: With a proud consort.
2: So proud, Will. Oh, here we are. Mr. Anthony?
4: Yeah, come in.
2: After you, Will. This is my young friend from the Gazette, Mr. Anthony, Mr. Rogers.
4: Hello, Rogers.
1: Glad to know you, Mr. Anthony.
2: Just be seated, Will. Make yourself comfortable.
1: Thanks.
2: How do you like it, Will?
1: Huh?
2: The chair. How does it seem?
1: Fine, Flint. Just fine.
2: The last person who sat in that chair was Alfred Lunt. I'll never forget it. He sat right there, facing Lynn Fontaine. That would be you, Mr. Anthony. Mm. And he said to her, "Darling, you're a superlative actress. I admire you. I adore you. But you never did get the hang of eye makeup."
1: Well, I'll be darned. Well, now, that's something to know, Flint.
2: Oh, I could tell you some memorable anecdotes. Hundreds of them.
4: Only maybe another time, huh? I'd like to talk to Rogers about the advertising.
2: Of course, and I have work to do myself. Look in on me later, Will. I'll probably be in my office. I'll want to show you around the Princess, you know. Mr. Anthony will tell you it's a magnificent theater, just exactly what he's been looking for.
4: Yeah, yeah, it's great, Mr. Stocker.
2: You see, Will, now you two get down to business. I'll be in my office if you need me.
1: He's quite an old character, isn't he?
4: Yeah, yeah. Only don't take it too big about Alfred Lunt being the last person to sit in that chair. A carpenter from my crew named Hatch sat there not half an hour ago.
1: Flint said you might want some printing done, besides whatever ad you're taking.
4: We need tickets and some door-to-door throwaways.
1: And how about playbills?
4: No, we won't need them, not for this kind of show. The names wouldn't mean anything, or the acts, for that matter. Here's an ad I roughed out.
1: Uh-huh.
4: I got a budget, of course. I don't want to spend more than a couple of $100 for the whole deal. Tickets, the ad, throwaways.
1: Well, I think we can handle that. Now, just what kind of a show is this, Mr. Anthony? I know it's a new review, but suppose it was to do a little advanced story on it. How would you describe it?
4: Well, call it a class variety show. You know, songs, dances, funny sayings.
1: Flint says this is a road company of a Broadway show. I guess I could hang the story on that.
4: You're the writer. Hang it on anything you want to. I guess I'll want about 1,000 tickets. How soon can I have them?
1: Tomorrow morning, soon enough?
4: Yeah, yeah, that's good. Where's that seat plan now? Here it is. You can get the seat numbers off this. Last time I counted, balcony and all, the house seated 1,000.
1: Okay, if I take this along with me?
4: Go ahead.
1: How long you had this company on tour, Mr. Anthony?
4: Oh, a couple of months, I guess.
1: Where's it playing now?
4: Why, in the city. Why?
1: And you're coming to Elyria for one night on the 15th, and then where are you bound?
4: Say, what's with the questions? I buy a small load of advertising. I've got to make like a quiz program all of a sudden?
1: No, you don't have to. I'm just interested. We don't get very much legitimate theater here.
4: You don't get any.
1: Okay, we don't get any. So how come you decided to bring the new review here?
4: You know, I'm beginning to wonder myself. First, I got to hear the old guy's running commentary on who sat in what chair in his beloved old trap here. And now for you, I got to be an answer man.
1: Oh, I'll settle for just one answer. How come you decided to bring your show to Elyria?
4: In the city, I hear the old guy's on his knees trying to get a booking. So I can't lose much here in one night. I decide to bring the troupe in. Okay?
1: Yeah, that's okay.
4: Any more questions?
1: I can't think of any right now. Might have a few when I bring you your tickets back tomorrow, though.
4: Yeah, I'll bet you will.
1: Well, it's been an experience meeting you, Mr. Anthony.
4: I know what you mean, Rogers. I know just what you mean.
1: What'd you say that looked like, Doc?
0: Just a wild guess, but could it be a seating plan for the Prince's Theater?
1: Yeah, it could be. Only I'm talking about the pencil lines here that lead off the stage and down through this center row of seats.
0: Well, now, it might be the plan for a structure of some sort. On the other hand, there might just be pencil lines.
1: You know what I think it is?
0: Something besides pencil lines, obviously.
1: I think that's a rough plan for building a runway smack down the center of the Prince's Theater.
0: Oh, well, maybe you're right. Although I can't imagine why anybody'd want to build a... Did you say a runway?
1: I did.
0: Oh. Well, when I was a young man, I was known to frequent certain theaters. Oh, my. And if memory serves me, a runway was standard equipment in only one type of theater.
1: Things haven't changed much, Doc.
0: Well, you're not by any stretch of the imagination of the opinion that old Flint Stalker has booked that kind of a show into the Prince's Theater.
1: I think it's a distinct possibility.
0: Flint wouldn't do it. I've known him for years.
1: Now, this isn't a question of knowing Flint. I don't think he's got any idea what kind of a show this new review is. I don't suppose this fella Anthony's told Flint any more about it than he'd tell me. And by golly, he didn't want to tell me anything about the show.
0: Maggie told me you were pretty skeptical about the show. But son, you'll have to be awfully sure before you make any charges. Why, everybody in town I've talked to is planning to go. I mean men and women.
1: Yeah, I know that. And don't worry, I'll be just as sure as I can be. Or rather, I'll be just as sure as Mr. Anthony allows me to be.
5: We're busy out here, Rogers. I told the old man for you to leave the tickets in my office.
1: Yeah, Flint told me. I just thought I'd see what all the commotion in the theater was about.
5: I hope it isn't too noisy for you. If it is, you can always leave.
1: Oh, I'm fixing to leave. I just don't get a chance very often to see a runway built. Thought maybe I could hang my story on that.
5: I don't think so much of that angle.
1: Well, that's a funny thing, but I do. It just might pick up the ticket sale a lot if I could promise the folks a good rousing evening of burlesque.

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Hear in his own words the story of a paroled killer from the moment of his release after 22 years of imprisonment. Through his words and those of others intimately connected with the case, you'll gain new insight into America's system of parole. Remember, Friday night on CBS Radio, don't miss the vivid story of parole file number 732. CBS Radio newsman Eric Severide will provide the commentary. And now we continue with the second act of Rogers of the Gazette.

0: I know the licensing ordinance, Will. Any member of the council does.
1: And it says as plain as day in the ordinance that the council has the right to approve the content of any public show in Elyria. Now, isn't that right, Gate?
0: That's the letter of the law, but, Will, we don't exercise that very often. We haven't had the opportunity to for a good many years, I grant that, but Retta and I have known Flint Stalker for a good many years, too.
1: I'm not trying to hurt Flint. I told him a while ago, I'm not even trying to stop this show. I just think somebody ought to make darn sure what kind of a show it is.
0: No, Flint was by just this morning. Ticket sales are going great, he tells me. My Retta's sold nearly 100 tickets herself, Will.
1: Yes, she has. And the women in the church circles are doing a fair job of selling tickets, too. Now, if you think the girls will go for burlesque...
0: I think you're getting excited about nothing. Here, Flint has a chance to open the doors of his theater again for the first time in 20 years, Will. I certainly wish him nothing but well.
1: Gates, you don't understand. I wish him nothing but well. I'd like to see him open those doors for good. But if I'm right, he stands a chance of getting them nailed shut forever.
0: You don't have any proof, Will.
1: I'm not the one who needs proof. Gate, I could be 100% wrong.
0: I think you are.
1: But if I'm right, the council and Flint are going to have to face the indignant wrath of the women of Elyria.
0: Will, you're wrong. I know you're wrong. Flint Stalker's an old theater man. And you make a big mistake if you think he's a fool. If I know anything, I know that this Anthony man couldn't pull the wool over old Flint's eyes.
2: Look, baby, you've always wanted to act. I'm giving you your big chance.
3: Well, I don't read you, Mr. Anthony. You want I should audition for this country boy?
2: Not exactly, Julie. I just want you to convince him we're not doing a burlesque show here tomorrow night.
3: When did we change the act?
2: We didn't change the act.
3: Mr. Anthony, in one word, I don't dig you.
2: But you're going to try, aren't you, Julie? Because if you don't, we may be in trouble.
3: How trouble?
2: Julie, I didn't exactly tell the old man that ours was a burlesque show. I got him and the rest of the town expecting legitimate theater tomorrow night. All except this Rogers.
3: So what's burlesque? Illegitimate theater?
2: You and I know it's art, Julie. But, well, maybe I just like to surprise the citizens, see? I don't tell them it is burlesque. I don't tell them it isn't.
3: So you really haven't been dishonest? Have you, Mr. Anthony?
2: That's the idea. Now, we're just here for one night. We want a big house to show up. We take our money and go, and we don't come this way again.
3: If they don't like us, we don't like them. Is that it, Mr. Anthony?
2: Something like that.
3: But it would help our cause if Mr. Rogers thinks I am an actress instead of, shall we say, an interpretive dancer.
2: It would more or less save the day, Julie.
3: Mr. Anthony... You may consider me an actress.

0: Hello?
1: Well, hello.
0: Do I have the pleasure of addressing Mr. Rogers?
1: Yes'm. And it's my pleasure, Miss...
0: Miss Julia Langtry, of the Legitimate Theater.
1: Oh, well. Won't you sit down, Miss Langtry?
0: Don't mind if I do.
1: You're with a new review?
0: You might say I'm one of the new faces, Mr. Rogers.
1: Well, you've certainly got a fine old theatrical name. I suppose you're a direct descendant of Lily Langtry.
0: Ever so direct.
1: Any relative of the Jersey Lily just about has to have the theater in their blood, wouldn't you say?
0: Oh, I would. I would indeed. My, yes, the Jersey Lily. Oh, all of us Langtrees are from Jersey, you know. Some in Newark, some in Jersey City. We're from all over Jersey.
1: Lily Langtry was from the Isle of Jersey.
0: You don't say.
1: That's an English channel.
0: Oh, we Langtrees get around. Jersey City, the Isle of Jersey. Who cares? It's all Jersey.
1: Oh, well, we settled that, didn't we?
0: Beautifully. You know, Mr. Rogers, I can tell you're a man who's interested in the Legitimate Theater.
1: You can tell that?
0: Just by looking. You look very legitimate, Mr. Rogers. And on you, it looks good.
1: Thanks very much.
0: I thought that we could have a nice talk, theatrically speaking. You could tell me what legitimate theaters you liked, and I could tell you about my various roles.
1: Well, now, let me see. Of course, I haven't seen a lot of plays since I moved here, but, well, I remember The Corn is Green. I like that very much.
0: One of my favorites. I played it many times.
1: You did? The Ethel Barrymore role?
0: Who else?
1: Well, I'd sure like to have seen you in it. Oh, another one I liked was The Little Foxes.
0: Isn't that a coincidence? I was one of them.
1: I don't suppose you were in Born Yesterday by any chance.
0: Oh, that old thing, no. No, they wanted me, but I told them I wasn't right for the part.
1: Mm-hmm.
0: We legitimate actresses have to be very careful, Mr. Rogers. The wrong part could ruin us.
1: I've got an idea. You usually play the part that's right for your talents.
0: Indeed I do, Mr. Rogers. Do you mind if I direct our conversation to a more personal level?
1: Not at all. We've just about exhausted the legitimate theater.
0: You're cute.
1: Well, now, you're pretty cute yourself.
0: Thank you, I'm sure. And I don't mind telling you, Mr. Rogers, that when I get through a long tour with a show, I'd like nothing better than to settle down in some peaceful little spot like your Deliria. And I do mean legitimately.

0: By George, Will, I believe every seat in the house is taken except ours. Let's go on down, shall we?
1: I might just as well stay back here, Doc. I've got a hunch nobody's going to be seated very long.
0: Oh, are you still singing that same old chorus?
1: Now, who do you think is going to faint first? The women's club in a body or the Presbyterian circle?
0: Son, I'm out for an evening of enjoyment. I don't expect a single fainting spell. Ah, you've been a wet blanket on this enterprise from the very first, and I, for one, don't want to hear any more about it. Now, come on down to your seat.
1: Listen, if I'm wrong, I'll be down later.
0: Oh, all right. I suppose you're going to Redder and Gate Farrell's after theater party.
1: I'll tell you what a wet blanket I am. I don't even think there's going to be an after theater party.
0: Oh, doggone it, Will. I'm going down to my seat before you spoil my whole evening.
2: Thank you, and welcome to the new review. We hope you enjoy our little effort this evening. But now, before the curtain goes up on our first number, here it is. Your very last chance before the show. My assistants are about to pass among you with boxes of those delicious chocolate candies with nuts inside. And don't forget, with each and every purchase of this delicious chocolate candy with the nuts inside, a chance on our very special offer, a genuine gold watch. Have your money ready, gents. Buy the little lady a memento of the evening, and at the same time, win a chance on a genuine gold watch. The greatest little bargain has ever been your good fortune to encounter. Oh, just keep your seat, folks. My assistants will find you, and while they make their way to you, let's have some music for our 3D girls. That's 3D for three dimension. But don't worry, folks. You won't need any special glasses to get their dimensions. Here we go.

0: Well, I ought to punch you right in the nose. Why didn't you force me to approve that show?
1: I couldn't, Gate. I sort of thought I tried, though.
0: Well, this whole thing's your fault. If you'd demanded it, I'd have had to pass on it. And we'd all have been spared this humiliation.
1: Retta giving you a bad time?
0: She won't even speak to me. To tell the truth, that's sort of a relief. The thing is, Will, we could have stopped it before it started. All those church circles selling tickets and the women's club.
1: I asked you if you thought the girls would go for burlesque, remember?
0: No, you weren't very convincing, Will. Or I'd have listened to you.
1: Gate, you're a dad-blamed fool. I've been snubbed by half of O'Leary all week long because they thought I was trying to keep Flint from opening his theater. The other half, which includes you, couldn't find enough words to tell me what a preposterous idea it was and how it couldn't happen. Well, it happened, and good.
0: I can't believe it. Oh, I know I'm wrong. I can't really blame you. And I don't. Nobody blames you.
1: Oh, who cares about blame now? Flint's a broken old man, and the women of the town won't catch their breath till spring. I'm real sorry for Flint, though.
0: So am I. How are you going to handle it in the Gazette, Will?
1: Nothing happened, as far as the paper's concerned. Can't very well print that 1,000 Illyrians showed up at the Princess last night at 8:30 and that by 8:45 the theater was empty. Sounds like a riddle.
0: Well, for one thing, a thing like this could only happen once. It's hard on Flint, I know. But this is one catastrophe that won't hit Illyria again.
1: Excuse me, Gate.
0: Oh, yes.
1: Illyria Weekly Gazette.
2: I want to speak to the editor, Mr. Rogers.
1: You're talking to him.
2: Oh, fine. Look, Rogers, I'm Jim Sutton in the city. I'm a booking agent for shows.
1: You picked a real bad time to call, Mr. Sutton.
2: Look, I tried to reach Flint Stocker all morning, but he doesn't answer.
1: I don't think he's likely to either. Flint's had a pretty bad shock.
2: I heard a little of what happened. But here's what I want to know. Is it true that 1,000 people bought tickets for that show last night?
1: That's right. The theater was sold out.
2: That's amazing, isn't it?
1: You'd have to go for a stronger word than amazing, Mr. Sutton.
2: I had no idea that Illyria was any kind of a show town. Old Flint's tried to tell me for years, but I wouldn't believe him. Will you do this for me, Mr. Rogers? Will you get a hold of Flint and tell him to call me?
1: Sure, I'll tell him. Don't be surprised if he doesn't call, though.
2: Well, he should. Because of that turnout last night, I can book shows in your town from now on. And I'm talking about real shows.
1: No songs, dances, funny things?
2: Real good road company shows. Legitimate stuff. You tell Flint to call me. Oh, and I'll give you a tip, Rogers.
1: What's that?
2: Well, you folks up there ought to protect yourselves. Maybe get a city ordinance that gives the council a right to pass on all the shows that come there.
1: Yeah. Well, thanks, Mr. Sutton. That sounds like a real good idea.

You have just heard Rogers of the Gazette, starring Mr. Will Rogers, Jr., with Parley Bear as Doc Clemens and Georgia Ellis as Maggie Button. Our story was written by Kathleen Height and produced and transcribed by Norman MacDonald. Featured in the cast were Edgar Berrier, Michael Ann Barrett, John Daner, Paul Dubov, and James Eagles. The special music for Rogers of the Gazette was composed by Renee Garrigank and conducted by Wilbur Hatch.

Tomorrow night, fearing he is becoming a campus cornball, CBS Radio's Professor Ray McNutley, played by Ray Milland, throws a lively house party for select students. It's a success until the unexpected arrival of the college director. For laughs and nothing else, meet Mr. McNutley tomorrow night on most of these same stations. Also tomorrow night, don't miss Elena Verdugo in Meet Millie, 30 Minutes of Merriment, with an alter-minded lass and her slightly mad mama. Roy Rowan speaking. Everybody loves Junior Mass Thursday nights on the CBS Radio Network.

Faith will reunite those who, through circumstance, have been forced apart. But what it was and how it happened, we'll leave to you. Ben Hecht, who wrote the story, says it was a miracle in the rain.

0: All right, now. Potato salad, a jar of sweet pickles, and a loaf of bread. Anything else, Miss Wood?
1: That's all.
0: Mm-hmm. Yeah, guess we're getting plenty of hard rain this evening.
1: Pretty hard.
0: Yes. You're pretty wet. No umbrella?
1: No umbrella.
0: Mm-hmm. Oh, here, I'll put your things in another sack. Might get wet and tear. How's your mother?
1: Oh, same as ever. Good night, Mr. Stone.
0: Mm-hmm. Well, good night, Miss Wood. Don't get too wet going home.
1: I'll try not to. Oh!
2: Say, I'm sorry. Gosh, will I ever learn to look in front of me when I walk? My sergeant told me I was going to get into trouble if I didn't. And Private Huguenin, he said?
1: That's all right. Private.
2: Wait, here, I'll pick up your package. It's the least I can do. Oh, I'm really sorry, believe me.
1: Well, if you...
2: No, no, don't go yet. Here's the dry doorway. Better stop a minute to get your bearings.
1: Well, I don't think
2: Oh,
1: I...
2: come on.
1: All right.
2: Now you're talking. There. Good night. Just as I suspected. You're as wet as a duck pond in the middle of a flood. Here, here's a clean handkerchief. Now wipe your face. Sure, go on. I want to see what you look like beneath that 3 feet of water.
1: Well, thanks.
2: Gosh, look at her go.
1: What?
2: The rain. Look at her go. You know, a night like this makes a town almost human. There's nothing so good as a real rain. Just listen to her.
1: Personally, I'm not so crazy about rain.
2: It's all in the point of view. Ah, this rain won't let up for hours. What do you say we just walk out and let her soak? I'll put your bundles under my coat and then they won't get wet. Here, come on.
1: Oh, I can't. I've got to catch the bus.
2: The bus? Well, all right. We'll catch a bus. Come on, out we go. Come on. Okay. There, you sitting here.
1: All right.
2: You know your face needs this again.
1: Oh, no, I've one of my own hankies here in my purse.
2: Have any idea where we're going?
1: I'm going home.
2: And that's what I figured. You got a ma or a pa or something?
1: My mother's home.
2: Ah, that's wonderful. Now, let's get down to brass tacks. My name is Art Huguenin, Private, U.S. Army. I'm on my second day of a 10-day furlough. Now, what's your name?
1: Ruth Wood.
2: Ruthie, I can see by looking at you that you're a girl a man can trust.
1: Why?
2: No, I'm serious. A fellow has to be pretty careful. I tell you what, I'm inviting you and your ma to have dinner with me tonight. Those pickles will keep till tomorrow.
1: My mother can't go out. She's a cripple.
2: Oh, well then, there's nothing left to do but eat at your house.
1: You mean you?
2: Sure, I can wipe dishes. Hey, look at that rain now. It's turning somersaults.

0: This is the happy home?
1: This stairwell is our front yard.
0: Say, not bad, not bad. I could do with a few more trees. Here, come on, give me your key.
1: Oh, no, you've got all you can do with that package. Mr. Huguenin.
0: Hey, hey, hey, not that. The name's Art, as in Art Colony.
1: All right. Art. My mother may not speak to you. She doesn't talk very much to anybody.
0: Oh, I see. Well, come on, we'll cheer her up.
1: There. You can put the package on the table.
0: Okay, on the table it is.
1: Mother, this is Mr. Huguenin. He's going to have dinner with us.
0: Good evening, Mrs. Wood. Nice place you have. And a piano. Oh, wait till...

0: I'm in bed. I only sing after supper. Keeps me from being thrown out before I get my victuals. And don't pay any attention to your daughter, Mrs. Wood. My name is Art,
1: as in art colony.
0: Wrong, lady. Art, as in, where art thou?
1: Good heavens, don't you ever stop.
0: And which is the way to the nearest bathtub?
1: Bathtub?
0: Sure, I need a shave and a shower to look like a flower.
1: All right. Through that door in there. There's a clean towel in the closet behind the door.
0: Thanks a lot. Now, you fix everything up. And when you see me again, I'll be looking very pretty.
1: Another cup of coffee, Art.
0: Yeah, thanks. Good stuff, your coffee.
1: Art, you made Mother smile. I haven't seen her do that in years.
0: Good. I told you we'd cheer her up. Well, come on, Mrs. Wood. I'm going to wheel your chair by the piano and sing your tune, I know.
1: Well, here, let me do that, Art.
0: Oh, no. This is my job for the evening. There. How's that, Mrs. Wood?
2: Fine.
0: You see?
1: Oh, Art, she likes you. She hasn't spoken to anybody but me since I can remember.
0: Oh, that's a good sign. Well, here goes.

0: Well, Ruth, 12 o'clock on a fine Saturday afternoon. All your work finished.
1: All finished.
0: Fine. Incidentally, young lady, I've been watching you all morning.
1: Oh, is anything wrong?
0: Wrong.
1: No.
0: Something's right, whatever it is. How about letting an old friend in on the secret? What's his name?
1: Oh, well, how did... I mean, I didn't know it was that obvious.
0: My dear young lady, when old man McCary came in, he almost fell out of his skin when you smiled at him and said, "Good morning, Mr. McCary. How's the old boy?" Something's come over you, and it ain't a raise in pay.
1: Miss Ullman, why don't you come along with me? He said he'd meet me downstairs at 12:15, and I'd like you to sort of be there.
0: Me?
1: Yes. You're the best friend I have, and I want you to meet him. His name is R. Huguenin, and he's a soldier. I met him last night on my way home. He's very nice, but I don't know much about him. Will you come?
0: Well,
1: come on, here's your hat. There he is.
0: Which one?
1: See, the soldier. Oh,
0: I see at least 20 within walking distance.
2: Hi, I got lost. That's why I'm not here ahead of time.
1: Hello. We just got here ourselves. I want you to meet Miss Ullman, my boss. This is Mr. Huguenin, Miss Ullman.
2: Hello.
0: Pleased to meet you.
2: So you're Ruth's boss.
0: Hmm.
2: Just as I pictured you. Mine's got 3 stripes on his arm and 4 chips on his shoulder.
1: Oh,
2: and listen, Miss Ullman, don't pay any attention to Ruthie. My name is Art.
1: Art.
2: Wrong again. Art is in My Art Belongs to Daddy.
1: Oh, you just can't stop him, Miss Ullman.
0: Don't try. Well, I guess I'd better run along now.
2: Oh, nothing doing. I've reserved a table for 3.
1: But you didn't know.
2: I should be assigned to the State Department. I know everything. And just then I heard the bugle blowing reveille, and I woke up in a cold sweat.
1: Oh,
2: gosh, I was afraid I really had said something to the lieutenant.
0: Oh, I've laughed so much I hurt.
1: Me too.
2: Well, you better save some for the matinee. I have 3 tickets to My Sister Eileen. We've just got time to make it.
0: My goodness, that's really not necessary. No, you children run along and have fun.
2: Nothing doing. If you leave, a blight will descend on me. I'll get the hiccups and bump into my sergeant.
0: Oh, my goodness. I should have met you 20 years ago.
1: Art, you say you have 3 tickets?
2: Yep. I told you I was psychic.

0: pretty good show, huh?
1: Oh, dear, yes. In the second act where the South American sailors all dance the guy. When the subway workers hop up out of the middle of the floor.
0: Oh, it is good, Ruth, good. I like to see you laugh.
2: You're nice, Marsh. Well, I hate to break up our party, but I've got to go home and get supper.
0: Sure you do. You know, this town certainly gives you the willies. Look, it's full of blind people. It's no wonder they don't bump into each other or all get run over. You know what, Ruth? We're all going home with you and pick up some things on the way, so stop worrying. How do you feel about some caviar tonight, Miss Ullman?
3: For heaven's sakes. Oh, my. I've never had any. I'm sure it's awful.
0: A very sensible attitude. Is it okay if we come, Ruthie?
3: Well, since when did you start asking me?
2: You know it's okay, Art.
0: Swell. Hey, wait a minute. What's going on in here?
2: It's one of those auctions. I wouldn't go near them.
0: No, not even if I pushed you.
2: Oh, here we go, Ruth. Ready or not. You can stop pushing, Admiral. I'll go quietly.
0: Admiral, she says.
2: This sounds good.
4: And I'll see to it that it goes on the block right away. I want you to look at this, folks. That genuine Roman coin, a priceless antique, dug up from the tomb of the Caesars. Think of what this piece of gold has seen. If we could only talk it and tell you the story of the Roman emperors, all of them. Now, what am I bid for this fabled piece of metal?
2: What am I bid? $2.
4: $2. I am bid $2 for this priceless antique. Think of it. Do I hear three? Do I hear three going once at $2? Going twice and sold to you, young lady in the green hat. Or I should say, give it away.
2: Let's see what you got, Ruth. Here. Looks sort of antique-y, doesn't it?
0: Sure does.
2: Oh, look, it says something around here.
0: Yeah. Can you make it out?
2: Dominus Noster Justinianus Perpetuus Augustus. Well,
0: I wish I remembered my Latin. That perpetuus means always, though. I remember that much.
2: Always. I wonder if that hole belongs in it or if somebody made it recently. You can't tell about Roman coins. Whatever made you buy it, Ruth?
3: I don't really know. I just had to have it.
2: Here, Art. It's for you.
0: For me? Well, thanks. You know what? I'm going to wear it around my neck for a lucky piece, like in that poem. Remember it? Around his neck he wore the maid Yotilda's charm. Little silver crucifix that keeps a man from harm. Ah, thanks, Ruthie. That perpetuus was written there for us, you know. Means that I will always think of you. No matter where they send me. And always love you.
2: Oh, Art, I hoped you'd say that. Darling, it was a miracle how we met in the rain. Remember? I love you, too.
0: For always.
2: Always. Oh, how about that caviar? I know I won't like it, but you've got my curiosity aroused. How's that boyfriend of ours?
3: Oh, Miss Ullman, you startled me. I was thinking, how is he?
2: He's just fine.
3: Ah, I guess you two have had quite the week, haven't you?
2: Oh, wonderful. The most wonderful week of my life, Miss Ullman. We haven't gone many places. Most of the evenings we were home with Mother. But it couldn't have been more wonderful. I think he's about the best in the world. I really mean that. Oh, excuse me. Hello? Oh, Art. Hello. No, I'm not busy. I'm glad you called. Oh, no, Art. Yes. Yes, I'll be right down. Goodbye.
5: What's the matter with
2: him? He's leaving, Miss Ullman. They've cut his leave short and he's got to go right away. He wants me to meet him downstairs in 5 minutes. May I go, Miss Ullman?
3: Certainly. Quick now, off with you. And don't try to come back this afternoon. And wish him all the luck in the world for me.
0: Here I am, Ruthie.
2: Art. Oh, Art.
0: Oh, now don't cry, baby. I've only got about 10 minutes. They told me an hour ago I'm supposed to be on my way to the boat. I can say I got lost for a few minutes.
2: Boat? You mean...
0: That's right. Overseas. Darling, I had to see you before I left.
2: Art, I won't see you again.
0: Sure you will, Ruthie. After it's all over, I'm coming back to you, darling. You're going to marry me. You will, won't you, Ruth?
2: You know I will.
0: You're the swellest thing that ever happened to me. I'll be back as soon as I can.
2: Darling, can't I go to the boat with you?
0: Please don't, Ruthie. It's hard enough this way. Darling, write me, will you? Here, I've written down where you can send your letters. They'll be forwarded. Don't worry if you don't hear from me for some time. I'll be off the mailman's route for quite a while.
2: Art.
0: Darling, write me, please.
2: Yes.
0: I'll think of you every minute. Be loving you, always. Got your coin and the silver chain around my neck. I'll never take it off until I come back and give it to you. Remember, it says always. So you don't have to worry about anything. And I don't either. I love you, Ruth. You don't know how wonderful you are. Nobody does. Only me. Darling, kiss me once. So I can remember on that jungle island. Keep your eyes closed, Ruthie. I want to remember you this way. Bye, Ruthie.
2: Goodbye.

0: My darling Art. All day I've been remembering how you kissed me goodbye just 2 months ago exactly. I can't tell you how it makes me feel. I close my eyes, and you're near me again for a second. Then I open them, and I want to cry because you're so far away. Darling, I'm so anxious to hear from you. I know you've written, as I have written every day. But you must be terribly far off that mailman's route. Oh, Art, when I see you again, I'll look at you so long you'll think I'm crazy. Months now. 3 whole months. Not a word. It's terrible, Miss Ullman. Not knowing where he is.
1: I know.
0: It's too bad we didn't ask him some questions. Then we'd know where his folks live and might get some news about him from them.
1: He doesn't have any folks.
0: Oh, I didn't know that. Well, doesn't he have an aunt or an uncle or somebody?
1: Not a soul.
0: Then you're the only one close to him.
1: Yes.
0: Why did it have to be this way? I hate all these people sitting around looking so smug. I hate them, I hate them, I hate them. You always keep asking me what I think. Well, I'll tell you. I want to die because I hate everything. I can't stand it.
1: Sit down, dear.
0: I don't want to sit down. It's all such a fake, everybody walking around being so smug. I hate them all.
1: Ruth, dear, please. I know how it is.
0: Ruth, let's get out of here. I know a place I want to take you.

0: This is my church, Ruth. Gives me a lot of comfort when I need help.
1: Yes.
0: There's the statue of St. Teresa, the one with all the lighted candles in front.
1: St. Teresa. Which one is that in the corner?
0: Oh, there. That must be St. Andrew. Yes, St. Andrew. He was the first friend of Jesus and is remembered for his generosity and self-effacement.
1: Why hasn't he got any candles? You'd think somebody'd pay attention to him.
0: I don't know, Ruth.
1: I'm going to take him a couple of candles from St. Teresa. She won't mind, I know.
0: All right. I'll wait here.
1: Here, St. Andrew. Two candles. Help him to know, St. Andrew, that I love him, that I think of him always. Help him to know. Thanks for bringing me here, Miss Ullman. It does help.
0: I knew it would.
1: Every evening I'm going to light a candle for St. Andrew. It'll help to cheer him up in his dark corner.
0: That's a good idea, Ruth. Would I be in the way if I came over to see you this evening?
1: Oh, no. Please do come.
0: All right. I'll be there around 8.

Well, here I am on the dot. I brought you a book. Hi, Ruth. What's the matter, child? Yes, what about him? Have you heard where he is? Dead. No. Dead. Just before you came, I got this. Desi died bravely on Saipan. Told them to notify me. Ruth. Oh, you poor darling. He's never coming back to... Oh. Ruth. Ruth!

0: Well, Doctor?
1: I don't understand it, Miss Allman. She's been in a strange coma for 5 days. And now, as she was seeming to get better, it appears that she has pneumonia.
0: How serious is it, Doctor?
1: She's a very sick young lady. I don't mean to alarm you, but I think we should get her to a hospital as soon as possible. I'm going to give her the sulfur treatment.
0: Poor Ruth. She's had such a hard time.
1: By the way, Miss Allman, she was mumbling something about a St. Andrew. What could she have meant by that?
0: Oh, she made a vow to light a candle each day in front of the statue of St. Andrew at my church. She must have that on her mind now.
1: Yes, yes, that's probably it. Well, if you don't mind, I'll call an ambulance.
0: Go right ahead, Doctor. I'll go in and see if I can make her understand that I've lit a candle for each day for St. Andrew.
1: Yes, that might soothe her.
0: Doctor, she's not in her room.
1: What?
0: Her door at the hall's open. She must have walked out by herself.
1: Good Lord.
0: We've got to find her.
1: She's gone out in this rain. Heaven only knows what will happen.

0: St. Andrew. St. Andrew. I'm coming to light a candle. St. Andrew.
1: Ruthie.
0: What?
1: Here I am. Over here.
0: Art.
1: Sure. Say, I'm glad I caught you. Come in here and let me look at you. Oh, Ruthie. Let me look at your face.
0: Art. Is it really you?
1: Isn't the King of England?
0: You've come back.
1: Of course I've come back. What did you think? I'd stay away? Ruthie, I'm so glad to see you. I'm going to start yelling like an Indian.
0: You didn't write me.
1: You can't send letters where there aren't any mailmen. What this war needs is more mailmen at the front.
0: Oh, Art, you've come back. But just the same. Tell me, is everything else still the same as it was?
1: Infinitely worse. I love you so much I can't sleep or eat or anything. It's just like living cast away in a jungle without you. Come here. I want to hold you. Remember, it was raining like this when I saw you the first time. Remember?
0: Oh, yes.
1: I got all your letters. And look, remember this?
0: It's the lucky piece I gave you.
1: Genuine Roman coin. Here, you keep it now. I don't need it anymore.
0: You're not going back.
1: No, never more. I'm here to stay. Like this. With you in my arms. Always.
2: Doctor, I found her. She's over here.
3: Yes. She must have fainted in this doorway. Thank heaven it's dry here. Let me take a look at her. Oh.
2: What's the matter?
3: She didn't seem that far gone.
2: Dead. She was such a nice little person, Dr. Lewis.
3: I'm sure she was. Look, something in her hand. Let's see. That's strange. Where could she have picked this up? Looks like an old coin with a hole in the middle.
2: Let me see it. Oh, Dominus, Noster, Justinianus, Perpetuus, Augustus.
3: Do you know what it is?
2: Yes. Yes, it belonged to... And Perpetuus means always. Oh, Dr. Lewis, this is a miracle. A miracle.

You have just heard Ben Hecht's story, A Miracle in the Rain, adapted for Author's Playhouse by Nelson Armstead and directed by Mr. Albert Cruz. Miss Fern Persons and Mr. William Everett were heard as Ruth Wood and Art Huguenin. Others in the cast were Miss Hope Summers, Mr. Charles Eggleston, and Mr. Jess Pugh. The original musical score was composed and conducted by Dr. Roy Shield. This has been the fourth in a new summer series of Author's Playhouse productions. Radio adaptations of the best in the field of short stories. Selections from the works of contemporary writers, as well as the acknowledged masters of the past. These dramas represent outstanding productions presented on the weekly Author's Playhouse series, heard regularly over NBC for the past 3 years. Next week, Author's Playhouse will bring you the late Stephen Vincent Benet's story, Doc Melhorn and the Pearly Gates.

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0: The world of literature has given us many narratives with the power to take us into them, to let us live for a few minutes the unusual lives that make a story. Again tonight, Nelson Olmsted brings to life another literary masterpiece, which because of its dramatic power makes an interesting radio presentation. Here is another of the world's greatest short stories, and Nelson Olmsted.
1: The power to hypnotize has always fascinated men, especially authors with active minds. For instance, Edgar Allan Poe in our story tonight shows a very mysterious effect of mesmerism in the case of Monsieur Valdemar.

0: My attention, for the last 3 years, had been repeatedly drawn to the subject of mesmerism. And about 9 months ago, it occurred to me quite suddenly that in the series of experiments made hitherto, there had been a very remarkable and most unaccountable omission. No person had as yet been mesmerized in the act of dying. It remained to be seen first whether in such condition there existed in the patient any susceptibility to the magnetic influence. And secondly, whether, if any existed, it was impaired or increased by the condition. Thirdly, to what extent or for how long a period the encroachments of death might be arrested by the process. There were other points to be ascertained, but these most excited my curiosity, the last in especial, from the immensely important character of its consequences. In looking around me for some subject by whose means I might test these particulars, I was brought to think of my friend Monsieur Ernest Valdemar, the well-known author. For some months previous to my becoming acquainted with him, his physicians had declared him to be a confirmed crisis. It was his custom, indeed, to speak calmly of his approaching dissolution as a matter neither to be avoided nor regretted. When the ideas to which I have alluded first occurred to me, it was, of course, very natural that I should think of Monsieur Valdemar. I knew the steady philosophy of the man too well to apprehend any scruples from him, and he had no relatives in America who would be likely to interfere. I spoke to him frankly upon the subject, and to my surprise, his interest seemed vividly excited. I say to my surprise, for although he had always yielded his person freely to my experiments, he had never before given me any tokens of sympathy with what I did. His disease was of that character which would admit of exact calculation in respect to the epoch of its termination and death. And it was finally arranged between us that he would send for me about 24 hours before the period announced by his physicians as that of his decease. It is now rather more than 7 months since I received from Monsieur Valdemar himself the subjoined note. You may as well come now. My doctors have agreed that I cannot hold out beyond tomorrow midnight, and I think they've hit the time very nearly. Signed, Valdemar. I received this note within half an hour after it was written, and in 15 minutes more, I was in the dying man's chamber. I had not seen him for 10 days, and was appalled by the fearful alteration which the brief interval had wrought in him. His face wore a leaden hue, the eyes were utterly lusterless, and the emaciation was so extreme that the skin had been broken through by the cheekbones. After pressing Valdemar's hand, I took his doctors aside and obtained from them a minute account of the patient's condition. Before they left, they promised to return about 10 o'clock the next night. According to their opinion, Valdemar would die around midnight the next night. When they'd gone, I spoke freely with Monsieur Valdemar on the subject of his approaching dissolution, as well as, more particularly, of the experiment proposed. He still professed himself quite willing and even anxious to have it made, and urged me to commence it at once. It had been my design originally to wait for the physicians, but I was induced to proceed, first, by the urgent entreaties of Monsieur Valdemar, and secondly, by my conviction that I had not a moment to lose, as he was evidently sinking fast. I commenced the passes, which I had already found most effectual in subduing him. He was evidently influenced by the first lateral stroke of my hand across his forehead. But although I exerted all my powers, no further perceptible effect was induced until some minutes after 10 o'clock, when the doctors called. I proceeded without hesitation, exchanging, however, the lateral passes for downward ones, and directing my gaze entirely into the right eye of the sufferer. By this time, his pulse was imperceptible, and his breathing stertorous, and at intervals of half a minute. This condition was nearly unaltered for a quarter of an hour. And at the expiration of this period, however, a natural, although a very deep sigh, escaped from the bosom of the dying man, and the breathing ceased. That is to say, its stertorousness was no longer apparent. The intervals were undiminished. The patient's extremities were of an icy coldness. At 11:05, I perceived unequivocal signs of mesmeric influence. I could make his eyelids quiver. And at 3 o'clock in the morning, his pulse was imperceptible, the breathing almost stopped. His limbs were rigid and cold as marble. Still, the general appearance was certainly not that of death. I ventured a few words of conversation.
1: Monsieur Valdemar, I said, are you asleep? He made no answer, but I perceived a tremor about the lips and was thus induced to repeat the question again and again. At his third repetition, his whole frame
0: was agitated by a very slight shivering. and the eyelids unclosed themselves so far as to display a white line of the ball. The lips moved sluggishly, and from between them, in a barely audible whisper, issued the word,
2: "Yes, asleep now. Do not wake me. Let me die so."
0: "Do you still feel any pain in the breast, Monsieur Valdemar?"
2: "No pain. I am dying."
0: At dawn, he was still barely alive. I again asked him if he was asleep. At my fourth repetition of the question, he said,
2: "Yes, still asleep, dying."
0: Just then, there came a marked change over the countenance of the sleeper. The eyes rolled themselves slowly open, the pupils disappearing upwardly. The skin generally assumed a cadaverous hue, resembling not so much parchment as white paper. The upper lip at the same time writhed itself away from the teeth, which it had previously covered completely, while the lower jaw fell with an audible jerk, leaving the mouth widely extended and disclosing in full view the swollen and blackened tongue. I presume that no member of the party then present had been unaccustomed to deathbed horrors, but so hideous beyond conception was the appearance of Monsieur Valdemar at this moment that there was a general shrinking back from the region of the bed. There was no longer the faintest sign of vitality in Monsieur Valdemar, and concluding him to be dead, we were consigning him to the charge of the nurses, when a strong vibratory motion was observable in the tongue. At the expiration of this period, there issued from the distended and motionless jaws a voice, such as it would be madness in me to attempt describing. It seemed to reach our ears, at least mine, from a vast distance, or from some deep cavern within the earth. It was a voice of distinct syllabification. Monsieur Valdemar spoke, obviously, in reply to a question I had propounded to him a few moments before. I had asked him, it will be remembered, if he still slept. He now said,
3: "Yes. No. I have been sleeping. And now, I am dead."
0: No person present even affected to deny or attempted to repress the unutterable shuddering horror which these few words thus uttered were so well calculated to convey. When we all overcame our stupefaction, we examined the body again for signs of life. There was no breath, and the attempt to draw blood from the arm failed. The only indication, indeed, of the mesmeric influence was now found in the vibratory movement of the tongue whenever I addressed Monsieur Valdemar a question. He seemed to be making an effort to reply, but had no longer sufficient volition. The next day, we discussed the propriety and feasibility of awakening him, but we had little difficulty in agreeing that no good purpose would be served by so doing. It was evident that, so far, death, or what is usually termed death, had been arrested by the mesmeric process. It seemed clear to us all that to awaken Monsieur Valdemar would be merely to ensure his instant, or at least his speedy, dissolution. From this period until the close of last week, an interval of nearly 7 months, we continued to make daily calls at Monsieur Valdemar's house. All this time, the sleeper remained exactly as I have last described him. It was on Friday when we finally resolved to make the experiment of awakening, or attempting to awaken him. I made the customary passes, but these for a time were unsuccessful, and then I asked, "Monsieur Valdemar, can you explain to us what are your feelings or wishes now?" The tongue quivered, or rather rolled violently in the mouth, although the jaws and lips remained rigid as before. And at length, the same hideous voice, which I've already described, broke forth.
3: "For God's sake, quick, quick, waken me. Quick, I say to you that I am dead."
0: I was thoroughly unnerved, and for an instant remained undecided what to do. At first, I made an endeavor to recompose the patient, but failing in this through total abeyance of the will, I retracted my steps and as earnestly struggled to awaken him. In this attempt, I soon saw that I should be successful, or at least I soon fancied that my success would be complete, and I am sure that all in the room were prepared to see the patient awaken. For what really happened, however, it is quite impossible that any human being could have been prepared. As I rapidly made the mesmeric passage, his whole frame at once, within the space of a single minute or even less, shrunk, crumbled, absolutely rotted away beneath my hands. Upon the bed, before the whole company, there lay a nearly liquid mat of loathing.

0: From the volumes of Edgar Allan Poe, Nelson Armstead has presented the case of Monsieur Valdemar. Now, here is Nelson Armstead with a closing word.
1: Of one thing, I think we can be pretty sure, that Poe has a tremendous and loyal following in the United States. His stories on this series always brings the most comments and requests for more of his many stories. In connection with his stories, Poe's life itself makes very interesting reading because it's so fantastic. But for our next narrative, we've selected from the intensely interesting works of Ambrose Bierce a startling story entitled The Man and the Snake. Be with us next Monday. Until then, good night and good reading.

0: NBC presents Nelson Olmsted with his world's greatest short story three nights each week. Monday, Tuesday, and Wednesday at the same time over most of these same stations. Try to be with us for the next short story session when Ambrose Bierce's Tale of a Man with a Fatal Imagination, titled The Man and the Snake, will be reviewed by Nelson Olmsted.
1: Is that proper farmhouse cheddar?
2: No, I don't think so.
1: What about that?
2: No. It's quite nice, though.
1: Is it? Do you think I might try a piece? Mm. I'll have 2 ounces, please.
3: Jacob's, the cream of cream crackers.
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0: We present Episode 10 in The Green Valley Lion, a story of a backcountry railroad in the America of 35 years ago. In our last episode, Morristown people were celebrating the victory of the old 1010 in the mail run and the awarding of the big mail contract, which will bring much-needed revenue to the Green Valley. Suddenly, in the midst of the merriment at the town hall, comes the alarm of fire. The Green Valley roundhouse is ablaze. The crowd breaks up and streams over to the railroad yards where men work frantically to rescue the burning engines.
1: Boy, it's a bad fire, Spider.
2: Sure it is. And now I wonder where they got that old 1010.
3: Hey, the old 1010's in the fire. Stop! They're not trying to save her. I'm going in to get her.
1: Hey, hold on, Mickey. Catch hold of him, Spider.
2: Hey, listen, you can't go in there, Mickey.
3: I can't, stand out of me way or I'll bet you over the head.
2: Yeah, cut that out.
1: Quit that, Mickey, and talk sense now. You can't get that engine out by yourself.
3: Well, then why don't you do something? I'll not stand here and see the old engine destroyed.
1: Just a minute now. Hold on. You got any ideas, Spider?
2: Sure. The steam up on the 590. I can crawl in through the pit and hook a chain under the drawbar of the 1010. I can make it, Slim.
1: Okay, hop on to the 590, Mickey, and back her down.
3: I will that, but for the love of heaven, hurry with you.
1: All right, then, Spider. But take care now.
2: I leave her to me. I keep this coat over my head. Where's the end of that chain?
1: Here you are. Now, take it easy, Spider.
2: Sure, you make faster the drawbar to 590. Here we go.
1: Okay, Mickey. Hold her a minute till I get this chain hooked on.
3: Sure, I'll hold. Give me the signal, hit your wrist.
1: All right, Mickey, come back easy. Hold her, Mickey, that's close enough.
3: All right, can you see anything in Spider?
1: Oh, too much smoke. Look out, here he comes now. Here, Spider, you hook on the 1010.
2: Sure, tighten on that chain. Take her easy.
1: All right, Mickey, easy now.
2: Easy now. I couldn't get to the handbrake. You'll have to drag her.
1: Gosh, that cable only holds.
2: Keep her going, Mickey. Pull on her.
1: Gosh, here she comes. She's all afire. Get those fire hoses working.
3: Praise the Lord, we saved.
1: Run her ahead under the score track. Hey, Wilson! What is this? Take the 590 and push those coaches out on the main line.
2: Okay. How about the other engine?
1: All out now, Spider. How are you feeling?
2: Oh, got me lungs full of smoke in there. Gosh, I was out for a minute, but I managed to hook onto that drawbar.
1: That's good. Well,
4: get back, all of you!
1: Look out!
2: Beat it, Slim! Hey, now look, come
1: in!
2: There she goes. Lucky we got them engines out.
1: I'd like to know how that fire started, Spider.
2: Guess you'll have to keep on wondering. But I couldn't mind betting that they never started by accident.
1: Well, they picked a good night when everybody but a couple of wipers were away to celebration. By the way, I wonder where Pop Harkness got to.
5: Bill, Spider, hurry!
1: Yes?
2: What's the matter? What's wrong?
5: Pop Harkness, he was caught by falling timber back up by the roundhouse.
2: Aren't you don't count
5: trying to get him out.
1: Come on, Spider, hurry up. Hello? Hello? Hello? Is that the Morristown Hospital? This is Reed speaking from the superintendent's office. Yes. How's Mr. Harkness this morning? What? No change. Is Miss Carrie Graham there? Yes. Put her on. I want to speak to her. Hello? Good morning. Have you seen Pop this morning? Is he any better? What? Not much chance. Oh, gosh. Well, Mickey and Spider and I are in the office with... And we're mighty anxious. Oh, you're coming over. How soon? 5 minutes? All right, I'll wait here. Goodbye.
2: What's the news? What is it?
1: Oh, gosh, boys, I don't know. It looks bad.
2: Huh?
1: His chest is pretty badly crushed.
2: Oh,
1: they're going to operate again this morning.
2: Oh, say, Slim. Do you think there's any hope?
1: Not much, I guess, Spider.
6: He got it. That'll be an awful shock for the Green Valley people if we lose Pop Harkness.
1: Well, we've just got to keep on hoping, that's all.
2: Say, Slim, what's this all about them men quitting the Green Valley? Is it true?
1: Yes, pretty close to 50 men asked for their time this morning. They were all CK&W men.
2: Oh, shucks. That's the best thing that ever happened, Slim. They was all working against the Green Valley.
1: That's right enough, Spider, but it puts us in a mighty bad spot with the fall rush coming.
2: But listen, they can't quit us overnight like that, can they?
1: Yes, they can. They were loaned us by the CK&W. They can be recalled by their own company at 24 hours' notice. And that's just what happened.
6: No, that's mighty bad, so it is. What are you going to do, sir, Mr. Reed?
1: Oh, well, for the time being, Mickey, I'll admit I'm pretty badly stalled.
2: Hey, listen, you ain't going to let that opposition outfit get your goat, are you, Slim?
1: No chance, Spider, but
6: that's
1: look at the situation. Yeah. The roundhouse burns down on us.
2: Yes?
1: Ties up our engine repairs for Lord knows how long.
2: Sure.
1: Then this morning we lose half our operating force.
2: That's it?
1: We have that new mail contractor, Buck, starting tomorrow, and...
6: Well, and what's the odds? Sure, we'll pay them.
1: Yes, but... It's not at all certain the Green Valley people will leave me to run the whole system.
2: Hey, listen. After the way you pulled off that mail contractor to Cinch, you're ace high with the Green Valley folks.
1: But don't forget, I'm the son of the man who runs the opposition
2: road.
1: I
2: know that.
1: And my own father's behind all this trouble we're having.
2: I know.
6: Well, big hurry. They're holding a meeting downtown right now. And pretty soon we'll know if they want you or not.
1: Sure, and if they vote for me to carry on, believe me, I'll give the old man the biggest battle he ever tied into.
2: That a boy, Slim.
1: All right, now. I sent for you, too, because I can trust you. Oh. Have you got any ideas about getting men to fill these vacancies?
6: Of course. Now listen to me.
2: Hold on just a minute. I got an idea.
6: For mercy's sake, help to him, will you? Don't pay no attention to him, Mr. Reed. Sure, he's just a boomer.
2: A boomer, is it? Sure, I'm a boomer. But I've worked on every road from Canada to Mexico. And when it comes to hiring railroad men, I'm the boy that can tell you where to find them.
1: What do you mean, Spider?
2: Ah, listen here. This here valley's full of old railroad men that stuck it in here and took up land. Shucks, there's lots of them. There's old Tracker Nielsen up at Sunnyside. Used to pull the Midnight Limited out of Chicago.
6: No, begorry, the boy has struck the idea. Well, about old Crackers, he's the best engineer that ever pulled a whistle for.
2: I'd say he is.
6: Oh, well, barring myself.
2: Oh, how he hates himself.
6: Sure.
2: And there's Bricky Monahan. Him that was dispatching for the K&M.
1: Yeah?
2: Sure, he'd be tickled pink to be pounding a key again. Oh, shucks. I could name you a couple of dozen good railroad men right here in the Green Valley.
1: You think we could get them, Spider?
2: Could we get them, say? If they know there was jobs a-going around here, they'd be here fighting for the sign-up.
1: Right. Let's get busy, then.
2: Now, just let me get to that phone. Hello. Hello. Say, get me Cracker Nielsen's ranch up at Sunnyside. Sure. J.H. Nielsen. What? Oh, I ain't got no numbers. Say, now, listen, dear sister. Get busy. This is important. On the level it. Sure. All right. Okay. Hello. Hello. Ah, good morning, Jigger, you old son of a gun. Say, listen. All the CK&W men walked out on us this morning. Yeah, they did, sure. The super told me to call you. There's a bunch of boys up there, ain't they? Sure. We need hogheads, talipots, trainmen, engineers, anything that works on a railroad. There's about 50 of them gone. Yeah, sure. Sure. See what you can do, Cracker, old scout. Okay, fine. See you this afternoon.
1: What's he say, Spider?
2: Oh, what did I tell you? He's coming in. He's going to rustle up a few of the boys, and they'll be in on 72.
1: Good work. Now, listen, I've got to get busy. You two clear out now, and say, Spider.
2: Yeah?
1: Use the phone in Cronin's office.
2: All
1: Call
2: right.
1: up anybody you know of that has railroad experience.
2: I'll do that.
1: Tell them to come and see me pronto, understand?
2: I do.
1: And say, Mickey, I may have some good news for you and Spider this afternoon.
6: Yeah?
1: Something better than running the yard engine. How's that, huh?
2: Oh, fine,
6: me boy. Come on, Spider, let's be going.
2: Yes, sure. So long, Slim. Oh, say, here. There's somebody here who wants to see you.
1: All right, so long, boys.
5: So long.
1: Oh, good morning. Well, won't you come in?
5: I've just come from the hospital.
1: Yes? Anything new? Did you see Pop?
5: Oh, yes. I was with him for a few minutes. There's no change. Just what I told you on the phone. He's very weak.
1: Was he conscious?
5: Yes, but he couldn't talk at all. Just lay there and smiled. Oh, it's terrible. Oh, now, I've got a couple of messages for you.
1: For me?
5: Yes, one's from Father. The directors met this morning. They approved your appointment of acting superintendent of the Green Valley unanimously.
1: Gosh, thanks for letting me know it. It sort of settles things.
5: Yes, and I've got a message from Pop. He wrote it himself. Just a couple of sentences.
1: Let me see it.
5: Here you are. Better read it.
1: Keep everything rolling, Bill. And I want you and Carrie to be friends. Signed, Pop. Gosh. Keep everything rolling. I'll sure do the best I can. But about the second part, I don't know. It's mostly up to you.
5: Oh, goodness, don't make me feel any more ashamed than I am. I'll admit, I did hate you, but, well, with all this terrible trouble happening and no Pop lying there in the hospital fighting for his life, it seems rather silly to be quarreling.
1: That's how it looks to me, too. How about it, then?
5: Well,
1: better shake hands and bury the old hatchet, hadn't we?
5: All right, Bill.
1: All right, Carrie. Fine, that's a go, then.
5: Where's Miller today?
1: You mean the superintendent's clerk? Oh, he quit us yesterday with the rest of the opposition gang.
5: I see. I was wondering why everything was in such a mess. Track and maintenance sheets not posted, traffic reports piling up. My goodness.
1: Hey, what do you know about traffic reports?
5: Why, didn't you know? This used to be my job. I was in here for 3 years before I went east to college.
1: You were in here? You mean you were clerk to Pop Harkness?
5: Of course. I used to handle everything. Train wire and all.
1: Jumping Caesar, what a break. Say, listen. How'd you like to come back to your old job?
5: Oh, I'd just love it. Oh, no. No, I don't mean that. I mean, I wouldn't like it at all.
1: All right, I heard you the first time.
5: Oh, but I couldn't really.
1: Oh, now, you wouldn't see us stuck, would you?
5: Well, no. I'd do anything for the Green Valley, but it's quite impossible. Well, at least you'll have to speak to Father. Well, what's the joke?
1: Oh, nothing. But for a minute, it sounded as if we were making another kind of a bargain.
5: I don't think that's funny at all.
1: All right, I'm sorry. But listen here now. I'll be up at the house tonight. I'm going to talk to your father. And if he gives the okay... Well, you've got a job, young woman.
5: Well, maybe.
1: No, maybe about it. There's a pile of work to do. We've got to dig up $150,000 to meet those mortgages this fall.
5: Ooh, that means a lot of hustling.
1: Yes, but there's lots of freight offering. I've got the promise of 5 trains of fruit from California as a trial. See this rough schedule here I've been working out?
5: Uh-huh.
1: It's a secret schedule for the fruit trains. I'm going to shoot them through by night. Wouldn't the dear old opposition like to get hold of this schedule?
5: I suppose they would. Oh, by the way, there's a woman waiting to see you.
1: A woman? Who is she?
5: A reporter or something.
1: All right, shoot her in.
5: Will you come this way?
7: Thanks. Mr. Reed?
1: Yes?
7: I'm Jane Ferguson, Kansas City Messenger.
1: I see. Sit down, Miss Ferguson. What can I do for you?
7: Well, there's been a lot of news breaking around here lately. My paper wired me to drop in on you.
1: Well, what do you want to know?
7: I got the story on the mail run. But this fire last night's going to be a big loss, isn't it?
1: No, you can tell your paper the loss is fully covered. We start rebuilding this afternoon.
7: Fast work. Mm-hmm. Now, we understand the Green Valley has a big mortgage payment to meet this fall.
1: Right.
7: Going to be able to make it?
1: Sure, you can say the Green Valley is prepared to meet its obligations in full.
7: Oh, well, that's fine. Now, Mr. Reed, a more personal matter.
1: Yes?
7: The fact that your father is the owner of the opposition road and, well, that you're leading the fight against his company is big news. Quite a human interest angle, eh? Got anything to say about that?
1: Not a thing. That's my business, and that's all I can give you today. Drop in again sometime.
7: Well, okay. Much obliged to you, Mr. Reed. Goodbye.
1: Goodbye.
5: Well, you certainly disposed of her in a hurry. Nice work, Mr. Reed.
1: Oh, don't mention it, Miss Graham. I'm like that.
5: Oh, gracious, look!
1: What's the matter?
5: The secret schedule.
1: What?
5: It was on that table. That woman was sitting there. She had her notebook over it. It's gone. She's got it.
1: Jumping Jiminy, so she has.
0: Another shot from the enemy. With old Pop Harkness in the hospital and Bill Reed playing a lone hand, it's going to be tougher than ever. We promise you some real action in the next few episodes of The Green Valley Line.
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9: Basket. Who left it?
10: There's a baby in it. I don't know.
11: Well, pick it up. Pick it up. Don't leave it there in the cold. Here, I'll get it.
10: He's asleep. Cute little thing, isn't it?
9: Something Ichabod Crane dropped off, no doubt.
10: Put the basket down there. There's a note tied to the handle.
11: It's addressed to me. See? The mayor of the town. You said on many occasions that the city is your family. Well, here's one young member named Johnny who needs a family. Look after him, will you? Well, I'll be hornswoggled.
10: Now look what you've gone and done. I told you you'd open your mouth once too often one day. See what it brought you.
9: Well, passing out any cigars, Mayor?
11: He's a fine-looking baby, isn't he?
9: Yes, I wonder how much he weighs. Here, let's see here.
10: Oh, good heavens. Why did you have to try and take him out?
11: Oh, here, hand him to me. Shh, nice baby. Don't cry. Oh, he's probably hungry. fix him something to eat, Marilla.
10: What should I fix?
9: A steak would be nice.
10: Oh, you think you're so smart.
9: Well, what do you usually give a child that age? Fix some milk and sprinkle it on your wrist before you give it to him.
11: You'd better run down to the drugstore and get a baby's bottle, Marilla.
10: Oh, stop the nonsense.
11: Go on now. Go on. Stop. Look at him. How he's holding on to my finger. He recognizes a friend.
9: All babies do that.
11: But not with a grip like this. Say, Judge, I can't put him down. You'd better call the police commissioner and ask him to start looking for the mother. Archie'll probably want to come up here and see what he can find out. Itchy-coo.
9: I wouldn't have believed it if I hadn't just heard it. Baby talk at your age.
11: Oh, go to blame. Say, Judge, you know, we are approached by a dilemma. You hold the baby while I go up to the linen closet.

0: The triangular method has been discarded for the more rectangular fold. Hold the book straight. You're waving it up and down like a flag.
1: Well, if you looked through your glasses instead of over them, you'd be better off.
0: Oh, mind your own business. For the rectangular fold, fold the diaper in half first and then make two vertical pleats. Two vertical pleats.
2: Well, the formula's ready. What are you doing?
0: Well, what does it look like I'm doing?
1: Making a botch of things.
2: Could you do any better? Oh, he's a good little baby, isn't he?
0: Did you get Ronnie to bed?
2: Yes, finally. You want to take the baby to bed with him. Now, help me get the nipple on this bottle. You hold the bottle. Oh, for heaven's sake.
0: Now, why did you have to go and make him cry?
2: I made him cry. Well, I like that. You dropped the bottle.
0: Well, the judge pushed me.
1: I never touched him.
0: Nice baby. Go on to sleep. Nice baby. Oh, stop crying. Nice baby.
2: Oh, stuff and nonsense. Keep quiet, will you? Shut up!
0: Well, did you have to frighten the child?
2: Well, he shut up, didn't he? The end justified the means. I'll go fill another bottle.
0: Let's have that book again, Judge.
1: Here it is, Mayor.
0: Have the safety pins open in the mouth. Well, that's a kind of a dangerous process, isn't it? Lift the baby, holding one hand under his head, and place him on the diaper.
2: Oh, stuff and nonsense. There's no peace in this house. Hello?
1: It's easy to see you've never been a mother.
2: Well, I'll see. Mayor?
0: Huh?
2: It's Clarice up at Mrs. Carey's. She says you've got to come at once. She won't tell me why. She says you know.
0: I'll tell her I'll be right there.
2: Oh, all right.
1: What's going on up at Mrs. Carey's?
0: Spread that blanket out in the basket, will you? I'll put the baby in. I can't stop to tell you now. I'll tell you on the way.
2: I wish you'd tell me what's going on around here. What's wrong up at Mrs. Carey's?
0: Here, Murley, you take care of the baby. It may be late before I get back. Will you come with me, Judge?
2: One of these days, I'm going to quit leaving me alone with a baby.
0: Come on, Judge. We've got to hurry. Every minute counts.

0: You're mad. You know that, don't you? You're stark raving mad, driving 50 miles to Windy Point in this storm.
1: Now, Mrs. Carey's life may depend on it, Judge. Her maid, Clarice, was really frightened. Well, I am, too. There's only one reason she could have for going out there tonight.
0: Well, you mark my words, you'll regret this nonsense. We'll probably catch our deaths of pneumonia.
1: Well, it isn't nonsense. Mrs. Carey hasn't been herself since Sue drowned. Well, she blames herself for her daughter's death.
0: Well, she was to blame. She refused to let Sue and her husband come to the house after they were married. She's a snobby, spoiled old woman.
1: Now, Mrs. Carey didn't cause Sue's death. Sue died because she insisted on taking the boat out in a gale. Pity is she died before she and her mother were reconciled. Mrs. Carey is a proud old woman, but she was coming around all right, though. Oh,
0: Mr. Carey died here, too, didn't he?
1: Mr. Carey drowned off Windy Point almost 10 years ago. Unless we're in time, I'm afraid Windy Point will know another tragedy. Most unnecessary one.
0: You don't think she'd kill herself?
1: Well, she hasn't very much to live for. Her husband and her daughter are dead, and she couldn't get the grandchild.
0: I'd almost forgotten that. That was a nice, unpleasant business, trying to take a child away from his father.
1: Yeah. Pull down the window on your side. It's getting all fogged up in here. It's hard to see. I think we're almost there.

0: May we come in, Mrs. Carey?
1: Yes, of course. You'll pardon the candles. Something seems to be wrong with the lights. My daughter always knew how to fix them. Won't you come in? I'm sorry the house is so dark. Sue always liked lots of lights. She said it made the house seem like a beacon when she came sailing in. But of course we can't have so many now with the dim out.
2: Well, listen to the wind whistle around those eaves. This is no place for me.
1: You won't mind the sheets and the furniture. If you'd come a few days later, you'd have found everything in order.
0: Mrs. Carey, we've come to take you back to town.
1: No, I'm not going back to town. Maybe I'll never go back to town. Everything I love was connected with this house. I belong here.
2: You can't stay out here alone. The storm is getting worse.
1: I've been in this house through many storms.
0: Now, come on back with us. You can return in the morning if you like.
1: You think I'm a little crazy, don't you, Mayor? Well, I'm not. I know that my husband is dead and my daughter. But in this house, I can shut my eyes and see them. My husband striding in, his face wet with spray. My daughter running from one room to the other. Even the grandson that I've never seen sleeping in his crib before the fire. In this house, I can pretend that they're all about me.
0: Well, now, that isn't right. The dead aren't meant to live with the living. There's a bridge that's crossed, a curtain that's dropped, Mrs. Carey.
1: You mean we can't be together, Judge? How can you say that?
0: Well, you can be together, sir. You can. In God's time, Mrs. Carey. But not before. There's a world for you in Springdale. None here. Now, come on, get your coat. Here, put a coat around her, Judge. Come on, Mrs. Carey.
1: Oh, I'm old and tired. There's nothing for me anymore. I can't go back with you. I can't. There's something I must do here.
0: Mrs. Carey, I need your help very much. I've driven 50 miles to see you.
1: How could I help you?
0: Well, someone left a baby on my doorstep tonight. Poor little waif in a basket. And I need some help. I don't know anything about taking care of babies. I thought you might be willing to help me with them. You've always had a way with babies.
1: Baby. It's been a long time since I've held a baby.
0: I had to tie his dighties around his neck, and I don't know how to feed him. Marilla's an old maid, you know. She's no help. I know it's a lot to ask, but...
1: A baby. I'll be glad to help you, Mayor. Of course, I'll be glad to help you.

0: Doesn't seem to be a light on any place. Spooky old place, isn't it?
1: I'll knock again.
0: There's no one to answer but the ghosts.
2: Oh, she must be here.
0: Oh, a charming place.
3: Oh, good evening, gentlemen. Why, it's the mayor and Judge Williams.

0: door down. Well, what do you want?
1: Where's the mayor?
0: I don't know. Who are you?
1: I'm Johnny Allen.
0: What is it you want?
1: What do I want? Listen, sister, I left my baby here tonight and I want...

0: the problem of the doorstep baby is getting more and more complicated. We'll get back to it in just a moment. But first, somebody sent me a clipping that I got a big kick out of. It came from an Eastern newspaper, and it was a letter in a regular column that features letters from soldiers. A sergeant who's overseas now wrote to his mother in part,
1: "Also send writing paper and soap to wash my clothes with. Send a box a week, as it will be used to the last ounce."
0: Well, now, that letter didn't surprise me much because the Rinso folks have gotten a whole slew of letters from men in the armed forces telling us how much they appreciate Rinso. One we're particularly proud of came from Pearl Harbor, and it said,
1: "We, a party of five fellows, all from the States, employed here in the Navy Yard, would like to tell you what a superior product we have found Rinso to be. We do our own laundry without the modern conveniences. Our wives at back home always talked Rinso, but to us it was just another soap product. But we have found that just by putting our clothes to soak in Rinso overnight and rinsing them the next morning, they come out miraculously clean. Hats off to Rinso."
0: Well, now, I certainly can't add anything to that eloquent letter, except to say that you folks who've never tried Rinso will be just as enthusiastic about it. Get a giant-sized package of Rinso tomorrow. It holds over 4 pounds, enough for several weeks' washes, dishes, and house cleanings. And now back to Lionel Barrymore and the mayor of the town.

0: Well, now, another couple of blocks and we'll be home.
1: And just in time, if you ask me. What a storm. I don't see how you can drive.
0: Oh, I've driven in lots worse weather than this.
2: How big is the baby?
0: Well, I don't know exactly. A foot or two long, I guess. I hope you'll like him, Mrs. Carey. You see, I need you, and he needs you.
2: Oh, it's hard to believe that someone actually needs me.
1: Well, you'll believe it all right when you see how that baby's diapers are pinned.
0: Well, here we are.
3: That you, Mayor?
0: It sure is, Marilla. Have you got a good fire built?
3: Well, hurry up, hurry up. There's
1: Let me help you, Mrs. Carey.
3: Come on, there's someone waiting to see you here.
0: He'll have to wait, Marilla.
3: Well, he's been here a long time now. He says he's the baby's father.
0: The baby's father?
3: Yes, yes, he's in the study.
0: Take Mrs. Carey in to see the baby, Marilla. I'll go in and see him.

0: young man. Suppose you tell me just what this is all about.
1: Well, you're always shooting off, aren't you, about the city being your child? All you're willing to do for it.
0: Well, I do a little talking about that occasionally, yeah. But see here...
1: No, I didn't mean to come back at all. I thought I'd just leave the kid and disappear. I couldn't do it. Had to be sure he was all right.
0: Why did you leave him at all? What's the meaning of it? Where's the baby's mother?
1: She's dead.
0: Oh, I see.
1: It happened a few months ago. I've been doing my best. I had a nurse for him while I was working in the mill. Now there's a war on and I'm needed. I didn't want to leave the kid with a nurse or in a home. I wanted him to have a family. Someone like you to keep him headed in the right direction.
0: Well, there are authorities you could have taken him to. We have very good homes in the city for children.
1: Oh, no. Oh, no, you don't. No kid of mine's going into an orphanage. I was raised in one myself. I know what they are.
0: Well, how about his mother's people?
1: I'd let him go to an orphanage before I'd let him go to them. Mm-hmm. My wife's mother never spoke to her after we were married. And then after Sue died, and the mother went to court to try and take the kid away from me. Can you imagine? The old she-devil.
0: Say, what's your name?
1: John Allen. What's it to you?
0: Johnny Allen. Oh, my.
1: I don't think this is such a hot place after all. You give me my baby, I'll go. I thought he'd have a good home here and grow up to be a good guy. But now I'm not so sure.
2: Oh, Mayor, I... Johnny.
1: What is this, a trick?
0: No.
1: I'm getting out of here. Where's my kid? You haven't let her touch him, have you?
2: Oh, then it is you, child. Somehow I thought it was.
1: Yeah, well, it won't do you any good. The court took care of you, all right. Trying to steal a man's son. You're terrific, you are.
0: I found Mrs. Carey sitting alone in an empty old house at Windy Point. She was going to kill herself because she had nothing to live for.
1: She's better off dead.
0: Ah.
1: She'd never done anything good in her life.
0: Ah, those are hard words.
1: She's a hard woman. She threw her daughter out, didn't she? Refused to answer her letters. Paid no attention to her at all. And then when Sue died, she tried to steal our kid. Now, what I'm saying is roses compared to what I ought to say.
2: Oh, I realize there's no excuse. I can only give you my reason. I loved my daughter very much. I didn't think you were good enough for her. I suppose I didn't think anyone was good enough for her.
1: It's time you found out you're living in a democracy.
2: I hoped to make up for the mistake I'd made.
1: You bet you did. By getting the kid. Well, you found out different, didn't you? Listen, Mrs. Carey. You haven't got a daughter. You stopped having one the first time your letters came back unopened. Your daughter dressed and lived and talked like a Carey. My wife scrubbed and cooked and lived like a woman.
0: Two women that should have been one woman.
1: No, no. There's no bridge between Sue Carey and Sue Allen. The wives of mill workers couldn't sit in the Carey parlors.
2: Don't you suppose I know those things? Don't you suppose I've sat alone in that house night after night with those thoughts eating away at me? Don't you suppose that night after night I've prayed, oh, God, let me have another chance. Let me have a second chance. But there was no answer. There was no second chance. She was dead. I was alone in a house that she haunted. Some nights I'd think I heard her laughing in a crib and I'd run in and the dark emptiness of a room would mock me. Sometimes I'd hear a door bang downstairs and I'd sit up in the night, my heart pounding. But there were no footsteps on the stairs. There's only emptiness in my house now. I've nothing to live for. Oh, I don't blame you for refusing to give me the child. I haven't anything to recommend me. I would have loved her son. Your son. I wouldn't have made the same mistake twice. Oh, I realize you don't believe me.
0: Yes, I do believe you. I do believe you. And I think Johnny believes you, too. Johnny's lost, Sue. He knows what it is to be without her. Don't you, Johnny? You know the black nights and the empty mornings? You've listened for her, too.
1: I've got work to do. I haven't got time to think about it.
2: Maybe it's easier when you have something to do.
0: And now you're going to war. It isn't a good way to go. Both you and Mrs. Carey are too eager to die. Both of you must forget their selfishness. Sue is dead, but her child is here and needs to be cared for.
1: Ah, spare the heroics. I'm not going out to die. I'm going out to mop up a few guys, that's all. When I was a kid, I used to go out and chop wood when I had something to get out of my system.
0: You're going to leave the baby with Mrs. Carey, aren't you, son? This baby is a living, warm part of Sue. She lives in his gestures and his smiles. He should be with someone she loved and someone that loved her. Since you can't keep him yourself, he belongs to his grandmother.
1: When I think of what she's done...
0: You haven't always been perfect yourself, you know. Everyone makes mistakes. And Mrs. Carey's paid very dearly for hers.
2: This child will help fill the emptiness in my house and in my heart. And so will you, Johnny.
1: You can leave me out of this.
2: No, I can't. Sue loved you, and I think I know why. You have strength and courage and a clean, straight way of looking at things. Sue was like that, too. Perhaps I can be. Oh, I wish you didn't hate me.
1: I don't hate you. I couldn't really hate Sue's mother. You know, there's been something burning inside me ever since you walked in. Because once a long time ago, I saw you in the mill. And I said, Sue will be like that when she's old. Tall and stately and swell-looking. I didn't know that Sue never would be old.
2: No, you and I will be old, but never Sue. I'll take good care of your son, and you'll find him waiting very eagerly when you come back.
1: Okay. But I'm not taking any charity now, mind you. When I come back, I'm paying for every cent he costs.
0: It isn't charity, Johnny. This boy is paying his own way.
1: And if I shouldn't come back, then he'll have to earn the money to pay you back when he gets big enough. You see that he remembers that, Mayor.
0: You have my word. I'll tell Marilla to get the baby's things together, Mrs. Carey. Oh, Marilla!
2: He has eyes just like Sue's.
1: Yeah. Kind of gets you inside, doesn't it?
3: Yes, Mayor. Look, he's asleep on my shoulder. Isn't he cute?
2: Oh.
0: Mrs. Carey is taking him, Marilla.
3: Taking him away? Oh, I thought maybe...
0: Oh, now, good heavens, Marilla, don't start crying.
3: Oh, I can't help it.
2: Oh, he's such a dear little thing.
0: Oh, great stars and little planets.
1: Oh, this is no place for me.
0: Oh, now, see here, everybody. Let's be calm. Let's not do that. Oh, shut up. But what do you know? It worked again.

0: Mr. Barrymore will be back in just a moment. You know, I hate to boast, but have I ever mentioned the fact that Rinso's the only soap that's recommended by the makers of 33 leading washers? And did I ever mention that one of those washers is the famous Crosley washer? And did you know that the Crosley folks are more anxious than ever for you to use Rinso? Because Rinso's famous short run saves wear and tear not only on your clothes, but on your precious Crosley, too. You see, no new washers will be made while the war lasts, because the washer industry is giving full time to the war effort. But you'll keep your machine in the running if you take good care of it, such as having it checked by a dealer every so often and not overloading it. And by all means, use the new anti-sneeze Rinso regularly for a wash that's...
1: Rinso, right. Rinso, right. Happy little wash day song.
0: Now, Mr. Barrymore.
2: Friends, each year in the past, you've been asked at this time to lend a helping hand to your needier friends and neighbors by contributing to the community chest drives. And each year, you've given generously so that others needn't suffer. I don't have to tell you how much suffering there is in the world today. Your newspaper tells you that. So today, your community chest has a bigger role to play than ever before. This year, it's a community war chest drive that you're asked to contribute to alleviate the sufferings of people whose homes have been ravaged, whose possessions have been lost, and whose countries are fighting desperately to protect them. The community war chest drive closes this week. Will we let them down? The answer is no.

0: Thank you, Mr. Barrymore. And ladies and gentlemen, thank you for listening. We hope you'll all be with us again next week. Be sure to hear Bob Burns as the Arkansas Traveler and Lionel Barrymore as the mayor of the town in one full hour of entertainment over these stations. Mr. Barrymore appears through the courtesy of Metro-Goldwyn-Mayer Studios. And tonight's script was written by Miss Jean Holloway. This is Harlow Wilcox bidding you all good night for the makers of Rinso.
1: Hey, diddle, diddle, it breaks in the middle. It's a suds and quiz.

Columbia Broadcasting System presents The Man Behind the Gun, dedicated to the fighting men of the United States and the United Nations. This week we pay tribute to our allies in the Royal Air Force, of whom Winston Churchill said, "Never have so many owed so..."

This is the way it is with the men of the Royal Air Force. This is the way it was 2 years ago when these few stopped Goering's Luftwaffe dead in the sky and spoiled Hitler's timetable of invasion on which the United States was a destination. This is the way it is now with the RAF whenever German bombers roar in on the tight little island from occupied Europe. Tonight, the man behind the gun is Ronald Twine, Spitfire pilot of the Royal Air Force.

0: Tally-ho! Bandits on the left!
1: Tally-ho, Jeff. After you.
2: There they are. Bandits. Nazi planes. Up ahead and to the left. At Angels 20. Altitude 20,000. 12 of them. Junker 88s on their way to bomb London. Automatically, your hand reaches for the emergency throttle that gives you full horsepower. And you spar off behind Jeff and start pouring in. Not a big flap today. Only you and Jeff and Gremlin Parker. They call him Gremlin because his ears stick out on either side like a gremlin's horns. You can hear him talking to himself.
3: Now look, Parker, old boy. It's all very well to be a ruddy hero, but let's make a serious effort to keep all in one piece, shall we? Mustn't forget, tonight is Cicely Mountbank's party. Wouldn't do to show up all perforated. Wouldn't do at all.
1: Your phone is on, Parker. Don't get obscene or anything.
3: Eavesdropper.
4: Red leader here. Watch Jerry chaps up in the sun. Fighter escort. Ankles.
3: So there are. Nasty-looking brutes, too.
1: We're not going to turn off, are we, Skipper? You know, I haven't had a go at anything recently.
4: We'll stay on, Ronnie. Their fighters won't annoy us until we die for the attack. But then they'll be down on us like a ton of bricks. Anybody mind?
3: I mind, but I don't suppose there's much I can do about it now.
4: Not a thing. Line astern, you chaps. We're going in. Ronnie, you play rear-end Charlie, will you?
1: Righto. Leave something for me.
3: Take good care of me, won't you, Ronnie? I have a date with a delicious little fluff for tonight.
4: Echelon now, chaps.
3: Okay, Skipper. Echelon it is.
4: Let's go in now. Going down.
2: There goes Jeff, diving into the formation of German bombers. Parker is right behind him. Now it's your turn. They've opened up now from above. Heinkel fighters. And out of the corner of your eye, you see a stream of tracer bullets searching for your wing. Then you half roll out of it automatically and twist up underneath the Junker bomber and feed him everything you've got from stem to stern. You feel your plane shuddering under the recoil. You seem to stand still in the air for a few seconds. Then you turn the fire lever off as you roar out from underneath. The bombers have broken formation now. Some of them have turned away already, and you let them go.
4: Bandits on the left, follow me.
2: And you flip over in a tight roll and straighten out behind Jeff, wondering where Parker is. Then you're in it again, running the gauntlet, waiting for your chance at the bombers ahead. 400 yards. 300. Now the rear gunner on the Junkers is firing at you. You weave from side to side in great sweeping arcs. 250 yards. 200. And you start firing in quick little bursts as you pass the rear gunner on each swing. Then in the mirror you see a familiar shape, weaving with you and getting closer. German Heinkel. You see his gun ports winking at you like little flashing lights, and you know he's firing at you. Then your instrument panel goes to pieces before your eyes. That's how you know you've been hit. You set your teeth and stop weaving and bore right in at the bomber ahead and start feeding it to him. Then you see the Nazi gunner try to stand up in his little cubbyhole as the plastic glass splinters all around him. And then he pitches down out of your sight. You got him. But now the German fighter is coming in from astern. Without a conscious effort on your part, you spiral down out of the formation trying to get away from the Heinkel. You keep hoping you won't have to jump. They love to shoot up parachutes. Then suddenly it's all right. Jeff is working on the Heinkel.
1: Thanks, Jeff. Get him for Parker.
2: And he does, firing in quick, short bursts. Following every move the German makes, he goes boring in on the Heinkel. Then it turns belly up like a fish, and you can see the white line of tracers pouring into its length. Then slowly and sluggishly, it turns over on its back and falls into a spin. A flame from end to end.
1: Good work, Jeff. One for Parker.
3: Do I hear someone talking about me?
1: No, Parker. I thought you copped it.
3: Not me. I told you I had a date tonight.
4: Where were you on that last mix-up?
3: Oh, I was there. As a matter of fact, I polished off a Junkers. Someone had been thoughtful enough to shoot up the rear gunner for me.
4: Ronnie did that.
3: Good show, Ronnie.
1: Good show yourself.
2: You hope you don't sound like a dog in the manger. But you can't help wishing you had a Heinkel or a Junkers on your own scoreboard. Even a Messerschmitt 109. Everybody has 109s. Everybody but you, that is. All you get are assists. Mr. Parker shot down a Junkers 88 today. Brilliant assist by Mr. Ronald Twine.
4: Anyone know where we are?
3: Haven't the least idea. You, Ronnie?
1: Not I. Could be anywhere by now.
4: Lovely, boy. So helpful. I'll call in. Hello? Hello? Hello? Red leader to Strawberry Control. Where are we? Where are we? Hello, Strawberry Control. Hello. Where are we? Over.
5: You're now over Sugar Beer Beer. Your home course will be Red 70. that understood? Over.
4: Red leader here. You are understood. We are over, sugar, beer, beer. Our home course is red 7-0. Off.
3: Well, then let's go, you lads. Let's go home or we'll be late for Sicily's party.

0: This is the party Parker was so anxious to get to. He's taken you along and Jeff, too. It's a fine party, as parties go, with death hanging overhead. There are pretty women everywhere. Bare shoulders in the candlelight. Soft voices. It's gay. You hardly notice the blackout drapes and the gas mask.
1: I'm so awfully glad to see you.
2: Hello, aren't you dancing, Ronnie?
3: I'm terribly sorry. I never learnt to. I'm an awkward fellow.
2: Well, have a good time. Thank you. There you are, Charles. I've been looking at you.
0: Have a good time. Of course. It's easy enough if you don't mind being shy. If you're satisfied just watching. You wish you could talk to women easily, gracefully, amusingly, like Jeff does, so that their laughter will tinkle out across a room like... like a little silver bell. Like her laughter. She's beautiful.
3: She's beautiful. Cicely's beautiful.
4: Is she?
3: Huh? What? Oh. Well, who are you?
4: Oh, it doesn't matter. You seem to be interested in Cicely.
3: I didn't realize I'd spoken aloud.
4: Ah, but you did. You very definitely did. You said, she's beautiful. Cicely's beautiful.
3: Did I?
4: Yes. But alas for your illusion. I happen to know that her hair is completely and utterly false. She bought it, every delightful strand of it, from an old gypsy woman who needed the money. She paid very little for it, too, I understand. A mere song.
3: I say, really?
4: Oh, quite. Yes, I believe the title of the song was Mother McCree or something very similar. The gypsy woman was fond of music, you see.
3: I see. You're pulling my leg.
4: Oh, not very hard. Just ever so little. Oh, look, please don't be angry, please.
3: I'm not. I just don't think you're very amusing.
4: And that, my dear Christine, should be a lesson to you. Goodbye, young man.
3: Goodbye.
0: She's gone now. Didn't take long to get rid of her. That's the way to do it. That's how to make friends. Let her start a conversation and then leap down her throat at the earliest opportunity. Idiot. She's beautiful, too. More than the other. Christine, she called herself.
3: Christine. Nice.
0: Talking to Jeff now, or rather, he's talking to her, motioning with his hands, showing her how he got his first heinkle, probably.
3: Wish I might get a heinkle.
0: Oh, yes. You wish you could get a heinkle. Or even a Messerschmitt 109. Everybody's had 109s. Everybody but you. We're back on that again, are we? Might almost make a song of it. Everyone has a 109. Everyone but me.
5: Oh, here it is. I say, Ronnie, tell this dreadful woman how we got that heinkle today.
3: Jeff got it. I had very little to do with it, really.
5: Yeah, you see, Chris? Oh, by the way,
3: Hello, Christine.
4: Hello, Ronnie.
3: You're making fun of me again.
4: You still haven't developed a sense of humor.
5: Am I intruding?
3: I'm sorry I was so stuffy.
4: I'm sorry I was so impertinent.
3: Nice party, isn't it?
5: Look here, Ronnie, I saw her first.
4: A lovely party. Trifle crowded, though, isn't it?
3: Yes. Isn't it, Jeff?
5: Oh, all right. I'll go quietly. But if I'm found dead with a gun in my hand, you'll know why, you two.
3: Nice fellow, Jeff.
4: Oh, very.
3: I'd ask you to dance, but...
4: Would you really?
3: But I don't know how, I'm afraid.
4: Oh.
3: My feet don't match or something.
4: I had an uncle once whose feet didn't match. He had a dreadful time.
3: I can imagine. Whatever became of the old duffer?
4: Well, he took up yogi at an advanced age and died in Capri of trying to cross his feet behind his head.
3: I like Capri.
4: Oh, yes. Very nice place, Capri.
3: The water's so blue.

0: Nothing like a blackout in the rain.
1: Yes, it makes the blackout so much blacker.
0: Nice party.
1: Yes, very nice. Too bad it had to rain, though.
0: Oh, no, I shouldn't have been able to stay on if it hadn't. Night raiders, you know.
1: Yes, I know. I've been through a couple of blitzes.
0: I'd hate to be a civilian.
1: Oh, so would I.
0: Aren't you?
1: No. These are my party clothes. Daytimes, I wear a uniform. Oh, perhaps you won't like me in uniform.
0: I like you even more, if that's possible. What kind of a uniform?
1: Wren. But never mind that. Tell me about your flying. What's it like up there at night, for instance? Can you see anything?
0: Not for the first half hour or so. Then you can see fairly well. It's surprising. Too bad we couldn't find a cab.
1: Oh, I don't mind. I like walking.
0: Of course, there's something...
1: You know, you talk a great deal, don't you?
0: Yes,
1: you do. Too much. Much too... Oh, that's better.
0: I think I'm in love with you. Do you mind?
1: No, but isn't it rather sudden? Oh, no, I sound mid-Victorian, don't I? This is so sudden.
0: You're nice, Christine.
1: And you're sweet. But don't change the subject. You were talking about being in love with me. Continue.
0: I shouldn't. It isn't fair.
1: Why not?
0: I might be killed any day.
1: Well, there's that, of course. Are you afraid?
0: Afraid of dying? No, there isn't time. You get into a fight and it's very impersonal. Like chess on a grand scale. You make a move, your opponent makes a move, and then one of you wins the game.
1: And the other loses.
0: That's right.
1: I wish we wouldn't talk like this. Whatever became of that gay, meaningless conversation we were having?
0: I said I loved you. Was that meaningless?
1: No. No, that really meant something. Well, here we are. This is my house.
0: Well, Christine...
1: Ronnie, let me say something.
0: Oh, please do.
1: It's not easy being in love in wartime. Everything changes so much. You have to be so quick and certain of things. There's no time for thinking. You have to catch at things as they go by. You have to be quick about it and unafraid.
0: What do you mean?
1: What I'm trying to say is, Ronnie, that I'm so certain. So very certain about you and me.
0: Christine, I...
1: Oh, darling.

0: But it doesn't rain forever, and a few days later the weather clears off and you're back in the dispersal hut at the airdrome waiting for flying orders. And that's all right. You know that next time up you'll get an official. Next time up you're going to get a German, all your own. You stand there at the open door of your locker, tearing off the pictures inside. All the American cinema stars you flipped from magazines. All the beautiful, anonymous girls from everywhere whose pictures are inside the door of your locker.
1: Hello, what's this? Breaking up your collection, Rodney?
2: Ah, may I have that one? Haven't seen a tiger skin rug in years.
3: Rotten joke. See the paste anywhere?
2: Yeah, here you are. What's this? Putting up a picture of... Well, I'll be. Christine.
3: Yes. We're engaged, Jeff. Going to be married my next leave.
2: No.
3: Uh-huh. Quite.
2: Oh, wonderful. Oh, you lucky dog, you. Well, I can't understand what she sees in you. You know, my heart's positively smashed and my life completely devastated, but I think it's first rate. Absolutely first rate. I tell you, my boy.
4: Boston 11, red section. Scramble.
2: There it is. Parker. Get Parker, somebody. Come on, Ronnie. Come on. Right.
0: And then you're running across the drome to where your planes are already warming up. It's business now.
2: Did you sign the 700 sheet, Ronnie?
5: Yes, I did.
2: Fine. Better set your gun sights for about 40-foot wing spread.
5: Messerschmitt?
2: Probably. See you later.
5: Righto. Give me a leg up, Tinky.
6: Right, John, Mr. Point. She's all up and ready, sir.
5: Good enough. Got the sheet?
6: Right here, sir.
5: Received a mechanic one aircraft in good condition. There you are.
6: Good luck, Mr. Corn.
5: Don't worry. Today's my day. Stand clear.
0: Now you'll look over and see Parker just settling down in his cockpit. Up ahead, Jeff is watching. You give him a thumbs up, and he waggles his tail fin. Take off. Feathering on the propeller and open up the throttle, keeping in a tight vic with Parker and Jeff, taking off in formation. Then, as the ground drops away, you hear Jeff on the radio telephone.
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0: 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And you take a few deep breaths of oxygen. They're still going up. 13,000 now. The air is clear and blue.
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7: 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Formation is line astern. Parker will play rear end Charlie. Understood?
5: Understood, Skipper.
0: You're still going up. You lean forward quickly and adjust the oxygen indicator to 20,000 feet. You're a little dizzy from the fast climb and the oxygen, but everything's okay. Motor sounds fine. Mixture's a little too rich, perhaps, and you adjust the carburetor intake carefully.
7: Red 2 and 3 from Red 1. Echelon red.
0: You spread out to the left and above Jeff, flying in a stepped-up formation now. So far, so good. All you need now is a target. Keep listening for the director.
8: 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Chestnut Control here. At Angels 1-5. Lord Bandit.
0: An enemy bomber at 15,000 feet. That's what you've been waiting for. Quickly, you reset your gun sights to the wingspread of a bomber. Then you switch your gun button to the fire position.
7: Red 2 and 3 from Red 1. Let me know if you see anything.
0: Your eyes start that shifting circle. It's become a habit now. You look down on one side, then up. Down ahead, then up. Down on the other side, then up.
9: Tally-ho! Red 1 from Red 2, below, on the right.
0: There he is, all right. A Junkers 88 from the look of him. Must have lost his formation, you think, to yourself, as you heel over behind Jeff's diving plane. Yunkers don't travel alone.
7: Tally-ho! Meat on the table!
9: Must have lost his formation, eh, Skipper?
7: Yes, sir. You still with us, Parker?
10: I'll pick up the pieces.
7: Ah, there won't be any. Let's go.
0: Go in from the side, you're thinking. Go in from the side. There's no armor there in the Yunkers. But the pilot has seen you. He's turning to face you now so his gun turrets can go into action. You center your gun sights on his forward blister, and he gets larger and larger in the circles. Now you see his machine gun winking at you in little bursts of flame. Too far. 300 yards now. Yep, is firing into him as he roars past. Then it's your turn, and you bring up your nose a little and let him have it. Then you're zooming up and over to come in from the rear behind Jeff. It's too fast the other way. You can see Parker right behind you in the rear vision mirror. And then Jeff goes in from the side, and you see his traces hitting home. Then he's gone, and it's your turn again. You see the turret gunner swiveling around from following Jeff to try to get a line on you. Then your thumb presses down on the gun button. Then you're by again, and you wheel up and over for another run. But it isn't necessary. He's done for. His nose drops down in a sickening lurch, and his motors are trailing smoke. The incendiaries have hit home. Now little shapes are dropping out of the bomber's hatches, scrambling wildly in the air. Then, as their parachutes open, the bomber plunges past the Germans and goes down out of sight in the clouds. You got him. Number one for Ronald Twine.
7: Good show, Ronnie.
10: Couldn't have done better myself.
0: Number one. You snap up and over in a tight barrel roll. The victory roll. And then, a sudden thought is in your mind.
3: Red 2 here. I say, Skipper, do you suppose that'll be confirmed? Will they see it come down?
7: I don't see how they can miss. I'll call in. Hello, Chester Control. Red Leader here. Watch for falling bandit. Watch for falling bandit. Over.
8: Hello, Red Leader. Bandit crashed nearby. Bandit crashed nearby. You see, try and get them a little farther from home next time, will you?

0: may get to be called up again. You got any idea?
1: Oh, I say, look here, beans again. Beans and tea. Oh, put.
2: And the beans are always too hot and the tea's too cold.
1: Yes.
2: Well, fill up, my lad. We'll be off on another flap before long, or I miss my guess. This weather's too good for Jerry to stay away, you know.
3: It's late afternoon now. One more flap and you'll be through for the day. You'll be seeing Christine. The name fills your mind and your heart.
1: Christine.
2: Listen to the boy. He's talking to himself now.
1: Oh, love is a dreadful thing. But still, it's better than beans and tea.
3: Look around the dispersal hut briefly. Looking at all the faces. Wondering how they feel about waiting for the loudspeaker to pop off. Wondering if they've ever been in love. If they're in love now.
4: Stand by!
3: There it is. All the faces are still now. Some of the men stand there with a fork full of beans poised halfway to their mouths. Jeff has his mouth open to take a swallow of tea. It stays open.
4: Squadron 11, blue and red sections. Squadron 14, black and white sections. Scramble!
3: A big one this time. 12 planes in the air at once, and more coming from other airdromes, probably. A big flap, all right, and suddenly you're cold inside. All the while you're getting ready to take off, while you're putting on your chute and buttoning up your flying suit, while you're checking your instruments and giving Jeff the go-ahead, you're thinking, maybe this is the last one for me. And you feel it as strongly as you've always felt before that you'd come back. This time you have a feeling that you won't come back. And you think of Christine, waiting and waiting, and nothing beyond waiting.
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3: 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Altitude is 15,000 now, and you're on oxygen. The air is cold on your face above the mask, but your hands are sweating. Now you reach out and snap on the gun sights, and a little light is oddly comforting.
5: 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Have you located bandits? Have you located bandits? Over.
4: 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Stand by. 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Look, look, look.
3: You're watching for the enemy now. Should be around here somewhere. They're still climbing. 20,000 now. You set the gun button on firing position. You wonder briefly if somewhere nearby the enemy's doing the same thing.
4: Tally-ho!
3: There they are. About 50 of them with a fighter escort above and behind.
4: Hello, Chester Control. Have found bandits. I'm going in. Off.
3: Now Jeff heels over and the two sections spar off one at a time and follow him.
4: Get the front one. Going down.
3: All you can do is try to break up the formation. Make them turn around and go home. So you dive at full power, weaving slightly. And then you pick out your target and go for them. It's darker now and you can see the traces very plainly, searching for you. And then you're in range and you press the button. Automatically, you pull back on the stick to climb up for another run. And the pressure of the pullout forces you down into your seat until your tongue is hanging out. All around you, the sky is filled with groups of planes fighting like angry bees. You've broken up the formation. Suddenly, the rudder bar is vibrating beneath your feet. A Messerschmitt on your tail. Machine gun bullets eating away at your fuselage. And you loop up and over and down again, and he stays with you all the way. Now you're weaving desperately, snapping over at the end of each arc, trying to shake him off, but he sticks. Think of Christine. This is the day she waits. You're falling now. You're falling.
6: Red leader from Red 2. I'm going down now, Jeff. So long.
3: The plane doesn't answer the stick. You reach up to pull back the hatch combing so you can bail out. The hatch is jammed, and for a brief second, your mouth and throat are choked with panic. Your hands fumble desperately and aimlessly with the instruments. Altitude is 12,000 now. 11,000. You try the rudder bar. Nothing happens. 10,000 now and picking up speed. The wind is shrieking in the open gun ports. 9,000. And then you start jamming the stick back and forth, trying to break it loose from whatever is holding it. It moves a little. Altitude 8,000 now. Desperately, you strain backward on the stick. One last try. 7,000. It's coming. Your airspeed is dropping off. The nose is coming up. More. More. More. You're pulling out now. And the force is pushing you down into your seat until your stomach aches. Your chin hangs down into the sheepskin strap. And a river of black water seems to flow across your eyeballs. And you open your mouth and scream to get rid of the pressure. And it's all right now. The plane is answering the controls again. The motor is running hot and you drag to the left, but it's good enough to get home in. Home.
7: Hello. Chestnut Control. Hello. Chestnut Control. This is Red 2. May I come in and land? May I come in and land? Over, please.
5: Hello, Red 2. Chestnut Control here. Yes, you may come in and land. Yes, you may come in and land. Come ahead. Off.
3: You're going home. And suddenly there's a picture in your mind. A picture of men and women going home all over England. Going home past bombed houses and burned churches. Their faces resolute, determined that England one day will pay her Nazi tormentor in full. This is why you are flying. This is why you are fighting. You, the pilots of the RAF, are England's last line of defense. And her first line of attack.

Man Behind the Gun is presented each week at this time for the purpose of telling you how your boys and their comrades in arms in the fighting forces of the United Nations are waging our war against Axis aggression.

Man Behind the Gun is written by Ranald MacDougall. Jackson Beck is the narrator. The original music is composed and conducted by Nathan Van Cleve. The production is directed by William N. Robeson for the Columbia Broadcasting System.

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1: Sorry!
0: Nougat and caramel golden light?
1: Sorry!
0: And don't forget the hazelnut in every bite! 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

0: The Chicago Motor Club presents The Wayside Theater. Welcome to The Wayside Theater, ladies and gentlemen. 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And now, ladies and gentlemen, the Wayside Theater presents the first act of tonight's play, Love in a Taxi.
1: You mean you don't have anything for me, Mr. Stokes?
2: I'm sorry, Larry, but I can't use anyone that hasn't specialized. An A.B. degree doesn't count for much these days. It's specialization and actual experience that counts in this day and age. Now,

0: Sorry, Bannister, I'd like to help you, but nothing open at present.
1: I don't care if you did graduate with all B's. I can't use you.
2: No job here.
3: No, nothing doing.
1: Sorry.
3: Sorry.
4: Hello, Mac.
2: Hiya, pal.
4: Well, Mac, there she is, and all mine.
2: Hey, you mean she's all paid for?
4: Every cent. I made the last payment this morning.
2: Hey, that's swell.
4: Mac, my boy, you see before you Larry Bannister, possessor of a nice, shiny, second-hand taxi that's going to make him his fortune.
2: Yeah, fortune? Hey, now look, pal, I tried to talk you out of this taxi business. I explained to you that 15 a week clear is top.
4: $15 a week is a fortune, Mac. Especially after pounding the pavements for almost a year without making a cent.
2: Okay, but this taxi business is a tough racket. Don't ever say I didn't warn you.
4: I'm full of fight and raring to go, Mac, so bring on your tough customers.
2: Hey, look. Holy mackerel, it's your cab. Oh. Somebody ran into it.
5: Oh, my taxi. My beautiful taxi.
2: Come on, let's grab the guy that rammed it.
5: Yeah.
2: A dame. You might know it would be a dame that would do it.
6: I don't like that nasty little insinuation.
2: That was no insinuation, lady. That was a statement of fact.
4: Now, look, would you mind telling me just how, out of 10,000 taxis in New York, you selected mine?
6: Well, I just didn't see it.
4: You didn't see it? Well, just what were you looking at, your pug nose in the rearview mirror?
6: That's not the least bit funny.
4: Now, you listen to me.
6: Oh, no, you listen to me, you two gorillas. I haven't the slightest intention of giving you any explanation of any sort. Now then, if you'll unhook my bumper out of your spark plugs, I'll leave.
4: Oh. So it's just as simple as that, eh? Well, my decadent debutante, you've got another guest coming. Do you know that you've just wrecked the first job I've been able to land since I left college a year ago?
6: You don't seem to make a bit of sense.
4: I don't, eh? Well, maybe you can understand this. I'm broke. I paid my last cent to buy that hack. And you think you can wreck my taxi, wreck my career, and then simply drive off without so much as...
6: Oh, well, I didn't know the car belonged to you.
4: You didn't know it belonged to me. What do you think I've been screaming my head off for, a friend?
6: Well, I thought it belonged to some big corporation or something, and they could just sue me, and that'd be all.
4: Yeah, and since it doesn't belong to a big soulless corporation...
6: Oh, I'll fix it up for you. You just have it repaired and send me the bill.
4: And how do you think I'm going to make a living while my cab's laid up in a garage?
6: Oh, I hadn't thought of that.
4: No, no, of course not. You pampered darlings from Park Avenue, get behind the wheels of your high-powered car, step on the accelerator, and then depend on your checkbook to keep you out of trouble.
6: Oh, please. Now, I really am sorry about this. How much money would you want?
4: To forget the whole thing.
6: Well, yes.
4: Yeah, you see? You see, the old checkbook complex. You think anything can be fixed by a check. You can't understand the sentiment I had for that car. That car was a symbol to me. A symbol of my emancipation. A symbol of...
6: All right, if you're so high-minded about money, how do you propose fixing this up?
2: Don't be a sucker. Take the dough. Take the dough.
4: Mac, I'm disappointed in you.
6: Well?
4: Well, here's the situation. It's okay for you to pay for the damages to my car, but I need something to hack in for the next week.
6: So?
4: One solution would be for me to use your car till mine's fixed.
6: What? Well, I never heard of such a thing. This is an imported car. It has a custom-built body made specially for me.
4: Okay, okay. I'm sorry. I guess I made a mistake about you.
6: A mistake about me?
4: Yes. I thought maybe you had a little sporting blood in you. A sense of decency and fair play. But I was wrong, I guess. You're no different than all the rest of them. Well, get out your checkbook, if that's your way.
6: Well, if I give you my car to use, how do I know you won't run off?
4: You don't. You have to trust me.
6: All right, then. You can have the car for a week.
4: Well, say, maybe I did misjudge you.
6: Don't bother to change your opinions, because I really don't care what you think anyway. You're an insufferable egotist.
4: Yeah, now you sound more natural.
6: There's one condition to this deal, however. You have to drive me around from 10 to midnight any evening I may need you.
4: Oh, now, wait a minute. I'm not going to be your lackey or chauffeur.
6: I'll pay you the regular taxi rates.
4: Well, that's different.
6: Is it a deal?
4: It's a deal.
6: Here are the keys. I want you at my home tonight at 10 o'clock. Here's my card with the address. And please come without your usual assortment of sermons, because they're awfully boring.
4: Why, you little...
6: Not in front of a lady, please.
4: You know, somebody should do something about you.
6: Please, don't get any illusions about yourself just because I'm loaning you my car. And please be on time tonight. I detest tardy people. Well, goodbye. I'll see you at 10.
2: Well, I'll be...
1: Gina, I never heard of such a thing. You don't know who this fellow is or anything about him.
6: Here he comes now. At least he didn't run off with my car, as you predicted.

0: Good evening.
1: Good evening. You're right on time.
0: That's right.
2: Take us to the Plantation Club, please.
0: Right.
2: Really, Gene, I must protest against.
1: He'll hear you.
2: I don't care if he does. He probably has you down as an easy mark and intends to...
1: All right, Philip, I made a mistake. You were right and I was wrong. Now, let's forget about
2: it. It's that very attitude I object to.
1: What attitude?
2: The way you say it. I can tell you're just trying to shut me up.
1: For once you're right, Philip, I am trying to shut you up.
2: Well, you shan't. Not until this thing is thrashed out and you promise to stop all these crazy stunts.
1: Philip, I explained to you. I smashed his cab. It was entirely my fault. I had to help him out, didn't I?
2: See, we don't seem to be getting any place.
1: No, we don't.
2: Why don't you give up this aimless sort of life you've been leading? Really, you should marry me, you know. You need a steadying hand. You need the benefit of my age and experience, Gina. Stop the car! Stop this car at once! Come, Jean, we aren't going to ride with this maniac another block.
1: Really, Mr. Bannister, you're driving very badly.
2: What in blazes is the idea?
0: Well, I'll explain. You see, we cabbies hear some mighty funny stuff from our customers, but we can't laugh because the customer might get mad. So when I feel an urge to laugh, I just take a corner on two wheels.
1: Well, really, Mr. Bannister, this is too much.
0: Are you going to marry him?
1: I can't see that it's any of your business.
0: But you can't marry that stuffed shirt.
2: I'll not stay and be insulted another minute. Come, Jean.
0: He's a bore. Can't you see it, Jean? He's not interested in you except as a fixture for his house.
2: I demand you discharge this man at once.
0: You must listen to me. You're young and beautiful and spontaneous. Why, he'll make you old.
2: You interfering busybody.
1: Stop it, both of you. Philip, I'll tell you for the last time, I'm not interested in society, and I don't care what you or anybody else thinks about it.
0: Oh, that's fine.
1: And you... If I'd wanted any advice on running my life, I'd have asked for it. Mr. Bannister, you're fired.
0: Fired?
1: Fired. Now get out of my car.
2: Jean.
1: Get out, both of you. From now on, I'm running my own car and my own life, too.
3: The first act of Love in a Taxi comes to a close.
4: Your attention, please, ladies and gentlemen. You know, it's a problem sometimes to figure out just how to be sure of holding the interest of a radio audience when a message of real importance is about to be given. I might blow a police whistle, or fire off a gun, or blast you out of your chairs with a fire siren. But that's taking unfair advantage, I'm afraid. So I'll just repeat, your attention, please, if you own and drive a car. The Chicago Motor Club includes a $1,000 personal accident policy in its membership at no extra cost. With each year's membership renewal, that policy increases in value until in its sixth year, it's worth $1,500. Now, that's a mighty generous insurance policy, friends, and remember, it's included at no extra cost. It provides for payment if a member is killed while driving, walking, or while riding in a car driven by another. Think what that money might mean to your own family. We all know that when unexpected tragedy strikes, our grief-stricken families are faced with the added burden of making every dollar count. I wish I had time to tell you real-life instances where the club's personal accident policy has actually saved families from serious necessity and has given them the courage they need at a time of sorrow and stress. This one benefit and protection alone is more than worth the small annual membership fee, aside from all the other 25 money-saving services. You owe it to yourself and your family to at least read about the Chicago Motor Club's amazing motoring advantages in a free booklet, yours for the asking, without charge or obligation. Now, just to make sure you write the club or call Franklin 1818 tonight, we're going to give you an immediate opportunity a little later on in this program. Between the second and third acts of tonight's play, we'll have a musical intermission instead of our regular announcement. You can use that time to write the club or phone Franklin 1818 and ask for your free booklet without delay or inconvenience.

0: Yes, sir, Mac, and with those big blue eyes of hers flashing fire, she climbs into her car and drives away, leaving me in the stuffed shirt standing there, open-mouthed.
1: And you ain't seen the dame since?
0: Nope, but I will, because I have a plan.
1: Oh, now look, pal, she'll get you into more trouble. Why don't you call things quit? You got your cab fixed up and a little money left over. You made a profit out of her. What more do you want?
0: I want to marry her.
1: Maybe I'm getting hard of hearing, but it sounded just like you said I want to marry her.
0: I did. I'm in love, Mac. I see her in my sleep. I think of her all day long.
1: Wait a minute now. I got some advice for you.
0: No, sorry, Mac. All I need from you now is a little help.
1: What can I do?
0: Well, isn't there something you can swipe out of an automobile that'll keep the engine from running?
1: Sure, lots of things. You could swipe the distributor cap.
0: Okay.
1: Or you could...
0: Now, I want you to swipe the distributor cap out of her car.
1: Yeah. What for?
0: So her car won't run. So she'll have to take a taxi.
1: Oh, I get it. Well, how do you know she'll take your cab?
0: Because, Mac, I'll shadow her. I'll follow her day and night, and whenever she needs transportation, there I'll be.
1: Well, what's that going to get you?
0: I don't know, Mac. I don't know. But it might get me a wife.

0: that car. Oh, darn it, just when I'm in a hurry. Henry, Henry.
1: Yes, Miss Jean.
0: Call the garage and tell them the car won't start.
1: No, right away, Miss Jean.
0: I'll take a taxi. Taxi? Taxi!
2: Yeah, taxi lady?
0: Savoy Plaza, please. And hurry.
2: Yes, ma'am. Hey, what's going on at the Savoy this afternoon?
0: Why, tea for Lady Twillam. Why do you ask?
2: Oh, I have a much better plan.
0: You have a plan? Wait a minute. Your voice sounds familiar to me. Would you mind turning around a minute so I can see your face?
2: Why don't we go for a ride up the Hudson? Swell this time of year. Have you ever seen the George Washington Bridge on a day like this? It looks like a
0: giant... Will you please turn around? So, it's you.
2: What? Why, Miss Jean Williams. Well, bless my soul, I didn't know it was you.
0: Not much you didn't.
2: You know, I was just saying to myself this morning, Larry, I said, this Williams gal really has something, if it could only be brought out.
0: Stop this cab.
2: Oh, now, look, don't be angry. I only wanted to apologize for the other night.
0: No apologies are necessary. I understand perfectly.
2: But you don't. I wasn't trying to tell you how to run your life.
0: Much you weren't. Every time I see you, you interfere with my plans, and I'll stop this car.
2: I'll not stop it until you listen to me. Hey, wait. Hey, what are you doing?
0: I'm going to jump.
2: Don't do that. I'll stop the car. You pig-headed little fool. Don't you realize you might have been killed? I ought to spank you. No, wait. No, I didn't mean to say that. I was upset, that's all. Hey, Jean, come back. I'll take it, old Lady Twillam's tea. I'll take you any place you want to go.

0: the garage man arrive yesterday to fix this car?
1: Yes, Miss Jean. It was running like a top last night.
0: Well, it won't run this morning. What did he find wrong with it?
1: He said that somebody must have stolen part of the ignition system, I think it was.
0: Stolen it? I wonder why anybody'd want to see it. Wait a minute.
1: Yes, Miss Jean.
0: I think I'm beginning to see the light. Now, listen, Henry, you call that garage. Tell him that thing's gone again.
1: Thieves, you think?
0: Yes, Henry, thieves.
1: Shouldn't we, that is, I mean to say...
0: Yes, Henry, we should. That's where I'm going right now, to the police station.
2: I don't like this, Larry.
3: Now, look, you aren't going back on me, are you, Mac?
2: No, it ain't that.
3: Well, what is it, then?
2: Well, if the dame ain't giving you a tumble yet, swiping part of her car even, I sure ain't going to make her like you none the better.
3: Ah, you don't understand women, Mac. You have to wear some of the stubborn ones down. Yeah. Persistence is what does it. If you keep it up long enough, they begin to say to themselves, hey, this guy must really love me, or he wouldn't spend all his time chasing me around.
2: Oh.
3: Then, as soon as they're convinced that you love them, well, then it's no time at all before they fall in love with you. No time at all.
2: Oh.
3: Yeah?
2: Oh!
3: What happened?
2: I got a shot. Hey, he had something hooked up to that distributor cap.
3: It was a burglar alarm they had hooked up. Come on, let's get out of here.
2: Yeah, and fast.
4: Throw up your hands.
2: The cops.
4: Come on up with them.
2: Now you see what that dame got us into.
3: Just keep your mouth shut, Mac, and I'll get us out of this.
4: All right, Dugan, turn off that alarm. So you're the two that's been prowling in here and committing sabotage.
2: Hey, look here, copper. You can't call me that. All I did
3: Mac,
2: was...
3: Mac, shut up, you fool.
2: Well, ain't no copper going to call me those kind of names and get away.
3: As a matter of fact, officer, you've made a grave mistake.
4: A mistake, eh?
3: Yeah, we're employees of Miss Williams. You see, this is Jeeves, her mechanic, and I am her, her chauffeur.
4: Now, ain't that a likely story? Come on, let's get going.
3: Now, wait a minute, officer. I tell you, we work for Miss Williams. You take me to jail, and I'll sue you for false arrest.
4: Shut up, the both of you. Can save the rest of it for the judge.
3: Well, now, look here. If you don't believe me, why don't you ask Miss Williams herself?
4: That's not a bad idea, and here she comes now.
5: Good evening, Sergeant.
4: Good evening to you, Miss Williams. We caught your thieves, all right.
5: So I see.
3: Oh, good evening, Miss Williams. This is a joke, eh, what? This bloody constable here mistook Jeeves and myself for some interlopers. Comical, don't you think?
5: What's he talking about, Sergeant?
4: You got me, miss. Something about his being your chauffeur and the other one there being your mechanic.
3: Yes, I was out here wiping down the cars you instructed, Miss Williams, and Mac, Jeeves here, came along to tune up the motor when...
4: Well, do they work for you or not, Miss Williams?
5: Of course not.
4: That settles it then. Okay, you mugs, let's go.
2: Hey, cut it out. Who are you pushing?
3: Yes, that's a good one on you, Sergeant. Okay, Gene, tell him who I am. Oh, boy, that was funny. go on, tell him who I am.
5: How can I? I never saw you before in my life.
3: Now, wait a minute. Hey, I'm sorry for the way I've acted, but don't do this to me. I mean, after all, that'd be going a little bit too far, don't you think?
4: Get going, you two. Come on.
3: You aren't going to send me to prison. Tell him who I am. Gene, I'll reform. I'll go to Africa. I'll do anything you want. Gene!
6: Second act of Love in a Taxi comes to a close. 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

0: Ladies and gentlemen, the third act of Love in a Taxi. Mac, if we ever get out of this jail, and if I ever so much as look at another woman...
1: Hey, which one of you is Larry Bannister?
0: I am. Why?
1: You got a visitor.
0: Yeah, who is it?
1: Said her name is Williams. Miss Williams.
0: Don't know her.
1: You mean you don't want her, sir?
0: That's exactly what I mean.
1: Uh-oh.
2: Hello, Larry.
0: Did somebody speak to me, Mac?
3: Yeah. A dame.
0: Oh, a dame, huh? Anybody we know?
3: No. Never saw her before in our lives.
2: Please, now, I want to talk to you, Larry.
0: Mac, will you explain to the lady that we don't talk to strangers?
2: Now, stop it and listen to me. I've come to get you out.
0: Will you repeat that, please?
2: I said I'm going to get you out.
0: And what occasion, the change of heart?
2: Well, I only intended to keep you in jail overnight. I figured it would teach you a lesson.
3: Why, you dizzy dame.
0: Quiet, Mac. So you were teaching us a lesson.
2: Well, now, really, Larry, you must admit you needed it.
0: Do you remember once when you told me how you hated people who tried to run your life for you?
2: Yes.
0: Well, then you must know how I feel right now. I hate these smug, complacent people that get you into disagreeable situations and then smirk and say, I did it for your own good.
2: Oh, now, I don't blame you for being angry, but...
0: Angry? I'm not angry. My eyes are open for the first time, that's all. I see now what kind of person you really are.
2: But I'm going to get you out.
0: And you think that makes everything square, I suppose. No, thank you. I'll stay in and serve my 15 to 20 years.
2: Oh, they don't give you that much for stealing
3: a distributor head, lady.
2: A distributor head?
0: I don't know what prison sentence I'll get, but it makes no difference. I'd be more able to lead my own life in jail than I would outside if you got it into your head to do anything more for my own good.
2: Oh, now you're talking like a
0: keeper. Keeper.
1: Now, what's all the fuss about?
0: Keeper, this lady wants to be shown the way out.
2: Larry Bannister, you are the most stubborn, ungrateful...
0: Sure, the same to you and many of them.
2: Oh, I never want to speak to you again. Never.
0: And Keeper, don't let her in here again. My partner and I need a little rest and quiet.
4: Case of the people of the state of New York versus Larry Bannister and Mac Simpson.
2: Your Honor, may I speak to you, please?
5: What is it? Who are you?
2: I'm the defendant. I'm the prosecutor. I'm Jean Williams.
5: Yes?
2: Well, I've decided to withdraw charges against these two men.
5: Why are you doing that, Miss Williams?
2: Well, I just am, that's all.
5: Now, see here, Miss Williams. Yesterday you charged these men with breaking and entering and with burglary. If these men are criminals, they should be locked up.
2: Oh, they're not criminals, Your Honor. Really, they aren't. Larry Bannister's a very fine
5: bailiff,
2: man.
5: Bailiff, bring the prisoners before the bar.
2: Oh, please set him free, Your Honor. I only had him put in to teach him a lesson. I had to do something to show him he couldn't interfere in my life. But now...
5: Yeah, and now?
2: Well, now I don't mind his interfering.
5: Yeah, I'm beginning to understand this case.
4: Here's the prisoners, Your Honor.
2: Oh, Larry, I'm so glad to see you.
0: Yes, I can imagine.
5: You two realize, I suppose, that you were to be tried today on rather a serious charge?
3: We was framed, Your Honor. This dame here...
0: Shut up, Mac. I'll handle this.
5: However, the state star witness, Miss Jean Williams, has decided to withdraw all charges, so I have no alternative but to set you free.
0: Just a minute, Your Honor. My partner and I have suffered both mental and physical anguish because of this arrest. And we'd like to know the reason that prompted Miss Williams to drop the case. Does she not admit that we were employed by her and had a right to be in the garage the night we were arrested?
5: Do you admit that these men were employed by you, Miss Williams?
2: Well,
5: answer yes or no. Were these men employed by you?
2: Well, yes, Your Honor. That's why I'm withdrawing all charges.
0: Then, Your Honor, I ask that you place Miss Jean Williams under arrest.
2: Oh,
5: Order! Order in the courtroom! Mr. Bannister, on what grounds do you ask this?
0: She's guilty of causing a false arrest, of defamation of character, and of perjury. If I was in her employ, as she now says, then she had me arrested falsely and damaged my character. If, on the other hand, I was not employed by her, but actually was stealing parts of her car, then she has just committed perjury.
2: Why, you...
0: In either case, Your Honor, She has committed a crime.
2: Judge, you're not going to believe this.
5: Well, now, Miss Williams, Mr. Bannister has a point there. I'd advise you to explain yourself.
2: Oh, I never...
0: Well, my little schemer, the tables are turned.
2: Why, you horrid thing. I hate you.
5: Miss Williams, the court is waiting for your explanation.
2: Well, it was this way, Your Honor. I said I employed this creature because I felt sorry for him and wanted to help him get out of jail.
5: Then he never worked for you?
2: Certainly not.
5: Then you did commit perjury.
2: Oh, is perjury something bad?
5: It's a very serious offense, young lady.
2: Oh, dear. Well, as a matter of fact, Your Honor, I did employ him.
5: In what capacity?
2: Well, as a...
5: Chauffeur?
2: As a chauffeur.
5: In that case, you lied to the arresting officers and caused the false arrest of the two men. They're entitled to damages from you in such a case.
2: Damages? Well, just how do I...
5: By paying them money.
0: Uh-oh. Now, wait a minute, Judge. She's one of those women who thinks her checkbook can get her out of any jam. I won't take her money. I wouldn't give her the satisfaction...
5: Now, just a moment, Mr. Bannister. If you don't want money from her, just what do you want?
0: I want to teach her a lesson.
5: Oh, I see. And, young lady, you had Mr. Bannister jailed to teach him a lesson, did you not?
2: Yes, I did.
5: You're both determined to teach the other one a lesson?
2: Yes.
5: You're both quite angry with the other?
2: Yes.
5: Could it be that you're both in love with each other?
2: What? Love? That's ridiculous.
5: Order in the court. Well, that's just what I thought. I'll tell you what I'll do. Since both of you have charges hanging over you, I'll suspend sentence and parole you in each other's custody.
0: You mean I'm to see that she behaves?
2: Oh, no, the judge means I'm to see your behavior.
5: You're both to see that you both behave.
0: Well, is that arrangement for life?
5: Now that sort of an injunction would come from the department on the floor below this. It's marked Marriage License Bureau.
0: On the floor below, did you say, Judge?
5: No, that's right. You can't miss it.
0: Come on, you.
2: You can't tell me what to do.
0: I can, too. You're in my custody.
2: You're in my custody just as much.
0: All right, you tell me what to do, then.
2: Okay. Come on, you. We're going to the floor below.
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0: In the cast of tonight's play, you heard our popular stars, Patricia Dunlap in the part of Jean and Olin Soule playing Larry. They were supported by Brett Morrison, Frank Dane, Herb Butterfield, and Bill Boucher. This is Vern Smith speaking for the Chicago Motor Club. 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
2: Who's up for nobody?
3: Well, if he's happy, I'd better be running along.
2: Give our love to Elaine. And Dr. Harper, please don't think too harshly of Mortimer because he's a dramatic critic. Somebody has to do these things.
3: Goodbye.
4: Did you just have tea? Isn't it rather late?
2: Yes. And dinner's going to be late, too.
4: So? Bye.
2: Teddy!
5: Yes, Aunt Abby?
2: Good news for you. You're going to Panama and dig another lock for the canal.
5: Delighted. That's bully. Just bully. I shall prepare at once for the journey. Oh.
4: Abby, you mean?
2: Yes, dear.
4: While I was out?
2: Yes, dear. I just couldn't wait for you. I didn't know when you'd be back, and Dr. Harper was coming.
4: But, dear, all by yourself. I run right downstairs and see.
2: Oh, no, there wasn't time.
4: Then where did you...
2: Martha, look in the window seat.
4: The window seat?
2: Go ahead, dear. Lift the lid.
4: Oh, Abby, isn't it just too delightful? And to think you managed it all by yourself.
6: We're almost home, Elaine. Now make up your mind. Where do you want to go for dinner?
7: No, I don't care, Mortimer, really.
6: Well, suppose we wait till after the show.
7: Well, that'll make it pretty late, won't it?
6: Not with a little stinker we're seeing tonight.
7: Well, I was hoping it'd be a musical. They seem to have a humanizing effect on you, darling. After a serious play, we join the proletariat in the subway, and I listen to that lecture on the drama. It wasn't until we saw a musical that you took me home in a taxi, and, noticed my legs.
6: Elaine, where could we be married in a hurry, say, tonight?
7: Now, I'm afraid Father will insist on officiating.
6: Now, I bet your father could make even the marriage service sound pedestrian.
7: Are you by any chance writing a review of it?
6: Sorry, darling. Occupational disease. Yeah, here we are. The Brewster Mansion.
7: Thanks, darling. Is that Teddy at the door?
6: Yes.
7: Well, what's he doing in shorts and a sun helmet?
5: Hello, Mortimer.
6: How are you, Mr. President?
5: Bully, thank you. Just bully. What news have you brought me?
6: Just this. Mr. President, the country is squarely behind you.
5: Yes, I know. Isn't it wonderful? Well, goodbye.
7: Where are you off to, Teddy?
5: Panama.
6: Panama's the cellar. He digs locks for the canal down there.
7: Oh. You're very sweet with him.
6: Teddy always was my favorite brother.
7: Favorite? Were there more of you?
6: There's another brother, Jonathan. We don't talk about him. He left Brooklyn very early, by request. Jonathan was the kind of boy who liked to cut worms in two, with his teeth.
7: What became of him?
6: I don't know. He wanted to become a surgeon like Grandfather, but he wouldn't go to medical school first, and his practice got him into trouble.
7: Oh. Well... Goodbye, darling. I'll run over and say goodnight to Father before I go out with you. He likes to pray over me a little. Mm-hmm. I'll be right back. I'll cut across the cemetery.
4: Hello, Mortimer.
6: Oh, hello, Aunt Abby. Did you see my chapter on Thoreau? I want to show it to Elaine.
2: No, I haven't seen it, dear. We thought you'd like a little something before you leave. Martha's getting a piece of the Lady Baltimore cake. Dr. Harper was here to tea. He's concerned about Elaine going to the theater so much.
6: He'd love tonight's horror. Murder will out.
2: Oh, dear. Well, I think I'll open a bottle of wine. It'll be nice with the cake.
6: Yeah, I can see it all now. The same old thing. When the curtain goes up... where is that chapter? The first thing you'll see, maybe in the window seat, will be a dead body. Sure, just like this one. A dead body. A dead body.
8: There is a happy man far, far away.
2: Lady Baltimore cake is so nice with a little wine, don't you think, dear?
6: Aunt Martha, Aunt Abby.
2: Yes, dear?
6: You told me you were going to make plans for Teddy to go to that sanitarium, Happy Dale.
2: Yes, dear, it's all arranged. Teddy has to sign the papers.
6: He's got to sign them right away. You've got to know sometime. I'm frightfully sorry, but I've got some shocking news for you. Teddy's killed a man.
2: Nonsense, dear.
6: There's a body in that window seat.
2: Yes, dear, we know.
6: Oh, well, did you know?
2: Now, Mortimer, just forget about it. Forget you ever saw the gentleman.
6: Forget?
2: We never dreamed you'd peek.
6: But who is he?
2: His name is Hoskins, Adam Hoskins. That's really all I know about him, except that he's a Methodist.
6: Well, what's he doing here? What happened to him?
2: He died.
6: Aunt Martha, men don't just get into window seats and die.
2: No, he died first.
6: Well, how?
2: Oh, Mortimer, don't be so inquisitive. The gentleman died because he drank some wine with poison in it.
6: How did the poison get in the wine?
9: Well, we put it in the wine because it's less noticeable. When it's in tea, it has a distinct odor.
6: You put it in the wine?
2: Yes. And I put Mr. Hoskins in the window seat because Dr. Harper was coming.
6: Oh, so you knew what you'd done. You didn't want Dr. Harper to see the body.
2: Well, not at tea. That wouldn't have been very nice. Now you know the whole thing, Mortimer. Just forget about it. I do think Martha and I have the right to our own little secrets. Butter plate, Martha. Butter plate.
9: Yes, of course, dear. Oh, Abby. While I was out, I dropped in on Mrs. Schultz. She's much better. Yes, and she would like us to take Junior to the movies again.
2: Well, we must do that tomorrow or the next day.
9: Yes, but this time we'll go where we want to go. Junior's not going to drag me into another one of those scary pictures.
6: Aunt Martha, Aunt Abby, what are we going to do?
9: What are we going to do about what, dear?
6: There's a body in that window seat.
2: Yes, Mr. Hoskins.
6: Well, good heavens, I can't turn you over to the police. What am I going to do?
9: Well, for one thing, dear, stop being so excited.
2: And for pity's sake, stop worrying. We told you to forget the whole thing.
6: Forget? My dear Aunt Abby, can't I make you realize that something has to be done?
2: Now, Mortimer, you behave yourself. You're too old to be flying off the handle like this.
6: But you can't leave him there.
9: We don't intend to, dear.
2: No, Teddy's down in the cellar digging the rock.
6: You mean you're going to bury Mr. Hotchkiss in the cellar?
2: Hoskins, dear.
9: Oh, yes, dear. Of course, that's what we did with the others.
6: Oh, no. You can't bury Mr. Others.
2: The other gentleman.
6: When you say other, do you mean others? More than one others?
9: Oh, yes, dear. Let me see. This is 11, isn't it, Abby?
2: No, dear. This makes 12.
9: Oh, I think you're wrong, Abby. This is only 11.
2: No, dear, because I remember when Mr. Hoskins first came in, it occurred to me that he would make just an even dozen.
9: Well, you really shouldn't count the first one, dear.
2: Oh, well, I was counting the first one, so that makes it 12.
6: Now, hello. Hello? Al? Oh, my, it's good to hear your voice.
2: 12, 11.
6: Shh. Al? Checking up. Well, I know I didn't pick up the tickets. Yeah, I'm glad you called. Now, get a hold of George right away. He's got to review the play for me. Yeah, I'll explain later. Now, let's see, where were we? 12?
9: Yes. Addie thinks we ought to count the first one, and that makes it 12.
6: Well, all right, now, all right. Who was the first one?
2: Mr. Midgley. He was a Baptist. He came here looking for a room.
9: He was such a lonely old man.
2: All his kith and kin were dead, and it left him so forlorn and unhappy.
9: We felt so sorry for him.
2: And then when his heart attack came and he sat in that chair looking so peaceful, remember, Martha?
9: Mm-hmm.
2: We made up our minds then and there that if we could help other lonely old men to the same peace, we would.
6: He dropped dead right in that chair? Oh, how awful for you.
9: Oh, no, dear. Why, it was rather like old times. Your grandfather always used to have a cadaver or two around the place.
6: Well, I know, but...
9: You see, Teddy had been digging in Panama, and he thought Mr. Midgley was a yellow fever victim.
2: That meant he had to be buried immediately.
9: So we all took him down to Panama and put him in the lock.
6: And that's how it started?
2: Of course, we realized we couldn't depend on that happening again, so...
9: You remember those jars of poison that have been up on the shelves in Grandfather's laboratory all these years?
2: You know your Aunt Martha's knack for mixing things. You've eaten enough of her piccalilli.
9: Well, dear, for a gallon of elderberry wine, I take one teaspoonful of arsenic, then add half a teaspoonful of strychnine, and then just a pinch of cyanide.
6: Should have quite a kick.
2: Yes, as a matter of fact, one of our gentlemen found time to say, how delicious.
9: Yes, he did. Oh, well, we'd have to get things started in the kitchen for supper.
2: I wish you could stay, Mortimer.
9: I'm trying out a new recipe.
6: I couldn't eat a thing.
10: Hello, darling. I keep you waiting.
6: Oh, it's you. You run along home, Elaine. I'll call you up tomorrow.
10: Tomorrow?
6: Well, you know, I always call you every day or two.
10: We're going to the theater tonight.
6: Oh, no, we're not. Elaine, something's come up. Now, you run along home.
10: What's happened? If we're going to be married...
6: Married?
10: Have you forgotten that not 15 minutes ago you proposed to me?
6: I did. Oh, yeah. Well, as far as I know, that's still on. Now, you run along home.
10: Listen, you can't propose to me one minute and throw me out of the house the next.
6: Well, I'm not throwing you out of the house, darling. Will you get out of here?
10: You push!
6: Now, you get out, and I'll call you in a few days.
10: Mortimer! Mortimer!
6: Phew. Hello, Al.
11: What?
6: George is in Bermuda. Oh, well, get somebody. Get the office boy. You know, the bright one, the one we don't like. All right, then, get the printer. He knows what I write. A third machine from the left. Yeah, but Al, he might turn out to be another John Chapman. Yeah, all right.
2: Was that Elaine, dear?
6: Aunt Martha, Aunt Abby, sit down.
2: But Mortimer...
6: Sit down, there.
9: Well, dear?
6: You can't do things like that. I don't know how to explain this to you, but it's not only against the law. It's wrong. It's not a nice thing to do. People wouldn't understand.
9: Abby, we shouldn't have told Mortimer.
6: Well, what I mean is, well, this has developed into a very bad habit.
2: Now, Mortimer, we don't try to stop you from doing things you like to do. I don't see why you should interfere with us.
6: Hello, Al. Oh, all right. Well, all right. I'll see the first act and tear it to pieces. All right. Now, look, I've got to go to the theater, but before I go, will you promise me something?
9: Well, we'd have to know what it was first.
6: Will you do this for me?
2: What do you want us to do?
6: Don't do anything. I mean, don't do anything. Don't let anyone in this house, and leave Mr. Hoskins right where he is.
2: Why? We were planning on holding services before dinner.
6: Services?
9: Certainly. You don't think we'd bury Mr. Hoskins without a full Methodist service, do you? Why, he was a Methodist.
6: Well, can't that wait till I get back?
2: Oh, then you could join us. Oh, you'll enjoy the service, especially the hymns. Remember, Martha, how beautifully Mortimer used to sing in the choir before his voice changed?
6: And remember, you're not going to let anyone in this house while I'm gone. Have you got some paper?
2: Here's some stationery. Will this do?
6: Oh, that'll be fine. I can save time if I write my review on the way to the theater.

0: Come in, Doctor.
1: I'm right behind you, Johnny.
0: Well, this is the home of my youth. As a boy, I couldn't wait to escape from this place. Now I'm glad to escape back into it.
1: Yeah, Johnny, it's a fine hideout.
0: The family must still live here. There's something so unmistakably Brewster about the Brewsters. I hope there's a fatted calf awaiting the return of the prodigal.
1: Yeah, I'm hungry. Ooh, look, Johnny, a drink. Elderberry wine.
0: A good omen.
1: He'll stew you, Johnny.
2: Who's that?
3: Who are you? What are you doing here?
0: Why, Aunt Abby, Aunt Martha. It's Jonathan.
3: You get out of here.
0: But I'm Jonathan, your nephew, Jonathan.
3: Oh, no, you're not. You're nothing like Jonathan, so don't pretend you are. You just get out of here.
0: But, Aunt Abby, I am Jonathan. And this is Dr. Einstein.
3: And he's not Dr. Einstein either.
0: Not Dr. Albert Einstein, Dr. Herman Einstein.
3: His voice is like Jonathan's.
4: Have you been in an accident?
0: No. My face. Dr. Einstein is responsible for that. He changes people's faces.
3: Yes, Abby, I've seen that face before. Oh, do you remember when we took the little Schultz boy to the movies and I was so frightened? It was that thing.
0: Aunt Martha.
1: Easy, Johnny, easy. Now, don't worry, ladies. The last 5 years I give Johnny 3 new faces. His last one, well, I saw that picture too just before I operated. And I was intoxicated.
0: You see, Doctor? You see what you've done to me? Even my own family.
1: Johnny, your home. These are your lovely aunts. They know you.
3: Well, Jonathan, it's been a long time. Where have you been all these years?
0: Oh, England, South Africa, Australia. And the last 5 years, Chicago. Dr. Einstein and I were in business there together.
3: Oh, we were in Chicago for the World's Fair. Yes, we found Chicago awfully warm.
1: Yeah, it got hot for us, too.
0: Oh, well, it's wonderful to be in Brooklyn again. And you, Abby, Martha, you don't look a day older. Just as I remembered you. Sweet, charming, hospitable. And dear Teddy, I remember him so high. And did he get into politics? You know, Doctor, my little brother was determined to become president.
3: Yeah. Well, Jonathan, it's very nice to have seen you again.
0: Bless you, Aunt Martha. It's good to be home again.
3: Well, Martha, we mustn't let what's on the stove boil over.
5: Oh, yes. Yes, of course. If you'll excuse us, Jonathan. Unless you're in a hurry to go somewhere.
3: Martha!
5: Oh, yes, I'm coming, Abby.
1: Well, Jenny, where do we go from here? The police have pictures of that face. I got to operate on you right away. We got to find some place for Mr. Spinalzo, too.
0: Don't waste anybody on that rat.
1: But, Johnny, we got a hot stiff on our hands. You can't leave a dead body in a rumble seat. You shouldn't have killed him, Johnny. He was a nice fellow. He gives us a lift. And what happens?
0: He said I looked like Boris Karloff. That's your work, Doctor. You did that to me.
1: Now, Johnny, we find a place somewhere. I fix you up quick.
0: Tonight.
1: Now, Johnny, I got to eat first. I'm hungry. I'm weak.
3: Jonathan, we're glad you remembered us and took the trouble to come in and say hello. But you were never happy in this house, and we were never happy while you were in it. So we've just come in to say goodbye.
0: But, Aunt Abby, I promised Dr. Einstein that if ever we came to Brooklyn, I'd bring him here for one of Aunt Martha's home-cooked dinners.
1: Yeah.
3: I'm sorry. I'm afraid there wouldn't be enough.
5: Oh, Abby, it's a pretty good-sized pot roast.
0: Pot roast?
5: I think the least we can
0: Thank
5: do
0: Thank you,
5: is...
0: Aunt Martha. We'll stay to dinner.
3: We'll hurry us along. And, Jonathan, if you want to freshen up, why don't you use the washroom in Grandfather's old laboratory?
0: Huh? Is that still there?
3: Oh, yes. Come along, Martha. We're all in a hurry.
1: Well, to get a meal, anyway.
0: Grandfather's laboratory.
1: Hmm?
0: Doctor, A perfect operating room.
1: Oh, too bad we can't use it.
0: Well, I'll handle this. Why, this house will be our headquarters for years.
1: You mean... Oh, that would be beautiful, Johnny. This nice, quiet house. And those aunts of yours, what sweet ladies. I love them already.
4: I get the bags from the car.
0: What? We must wait till we're invited.
1: And if they say no...
0: Doctor, two helpless old ladies.
1: Oh. Oh, it all comes true. A beautiful dream. It's so peaceful.
0: That's what makes this house so perfect for us. It's so peaceful.

Richard Lockridge, co-author of Mr. and Mrs. North, took a sporting view of arsenic and old lace on that January 1st night in 1941. His own play was to open 2 nights later, but here he was, the drama critic of the New York Sun, bound to report truthfully on what he thought about arsenic. Lockridge wrote, "It is a noisy, preposterous, incoherent joy. You wouldn't believe that homicidal mania could be such great fun." This was gallant of him, and accurate, too. Now our second act of Arsenic and Old Lace begins.

0: Martha, you haven't lost any of your skill.
1: Why, thank you, Jonathan.
2: And now I know you and Dr. Einstein both want to get where you're going.
0: But, my dear aunt, I'm so full of that delicious dinner, I just can't move a muscle.
3: Yeah, it's so nice here.
2: Well, after all, it's very late.
4: I found it.
2: Did you lose something, Teddy?
4: I found it. The story of my life, my biography. You see, here we are, both of us. President Roosevelt and General Goethals at Culebra Cut. That's me, General, and that is you.
3: My, how I've changed.
4: Well, you see, that picture hasn't been taken yet. We haven't even started work on the Culebra Cut. General, we will both go to Panama now to inspect the locks.
2: No, Teddy, not to Panama.
0: Yeah, Panama's a long way off.
4: Nonsense! Just down in the cellar.
0: The cellar?
2: Yes, we let him dig the Panama Canal in the cellar.
4: General, as President of the United States, I demand that we inspect the locks immediately.
0: Teddy, I think it's time you went to bed.
4: I beg your pardon? Who are you?
0: I'm Woodrow Wilson. Go to bed.
4: No, you're not Wilson. But your face is familiar. Let me see. Yeah. Perhaps I meet you later on my hunting trip to Africa. Yes. Yes. You look like someone I might meet in the jungle.
0: Teddy.
2: It's your brother, Jonathan, dear. He's had his face changed.
4: Oh, so that's it. A nature faker.
2: And perhaps you had better go to bed, Teddy. Jonathan and his friend have to go to their hotel.
0: General Goethals, inspect the canal.
3: But, Jonathan...
0: Inspect the canal.
5: All right, Mr. President. We go to Panama.
4: Bully. Follow me, General. Oop. I have to wear a sun helmet. It's down south, you know.
5: Of course. Bon voyage.
0: Aunt Abby... I must correct your misapprehension. We have no hotel. We came directly here. This is my home.
2: But, Jonathan, you can't stay here.
0: Aunt Abby, you have a most distinguished guest in Dr. Einstein. I'm afraid you don't appreciate his skill. In a few weeks, you'll see me looking like a very different Jonathan.
2: Oh, but he can't operate on you here.
0: Ah, I forgot to tell you. We are turning Grandfather's laboratory into an operating room. We expect to be quite busy.
5: Hey, shutting down in this bed.
0: Dr. Einstein, my dear aunts have invited us to live with them.
5: Oh, you fixed it.
2: Well, you're sleeping here tonight.
0: Aunt Abby, please get our room ready.
2: But...
0: Now.
2: Well, come along, Martha, dear.
6: Johnny, when I go down in the cellar, what do you think I find?
0: What?
6: The Panama Canal.
0: Ah, the Panama Canal.
6: It's a hole, Teddy, dug 6 feet long and 4 feet wide.
0: Down there?
6: And it just fits Mr. Spinalzo.
0: Oh, rather a good joke on my aunt. They're living in a house with a body buried in the cellar. Come on, we'll bring it in through the window.
2: Poor dear Mr. Hoskins, he's been so patient in the window seat. I think Teddy had better get Mr. Hoskins downstairs right away.
1: Abby, I will not invite Jonathan to the funeral services.
2: Oh, no, we'll wait until they've gone to bed and then come down and hold the services.
4: The General was very pleased. He says the canal is just the right size. He says that...
2: Teddy, there's been another yellow fever victim.
4: Oh, dear me. This will be a shock to the General. But I'll have to tell him. Army regulations, you know.
2: No, Teddy, we must keep it a secret.
1: Yes.
4: A state secret?
2: Yes, a state secret. Promise?
4: You have the word of the President of the United States. Cross my heart and hope to die.
2: Now, Teddy, you must take the poor man down to the canal.
1: And we'll come down later and hold services.
4: You may announce that the President will say a few words. Where is the poor devil?
1: He's in the window seat.
4: Oh, seems to be spreading. We've never had yellow fever there before. Well, up we go. He died for his country. Open the cellar door, Aunt Abby.

0: Johnny, are you out there?
1: Wait, I'll lift up Mr. Spinal's home.
0: Wait, I can't see good, Johnny. It's so dark.
2: Go and get
1: What happened?
2: Someone left the window seat off and I fell in.
1: Well, get out. Take Mr. Spinal's home.
0: Oops. I lost the leg.
1: What's that? Here.
0: Johnny, somebody's coming.
1: Get him in the window seat, quick.
0: All right.
1: Give me a hand in through the window.
0: Here. Are you in?
1: Yes.
3: Miss Abby? Miss Martha? Miss Abby, it's so dark in here.
4: Who are you?
3: Elaine Harper. I live next door.
4: Turn on the lights, Doctor.
3: Yeah. Who are you? Where are Miss Abby and Miss Martha?
4: Perhaps we'd better introduce ourselves. This is Dr. Einstein.
3: Dr. Einstein, I suppose you're going to tell me you're Boris.
4: I'm Jonathan Brewster.
3: Oh, you're Jonathan?
4: Oh, you've heard of me.
3: Just this afternoon. Well, I'd be running along home now.
1: I think she's dangerous. She's seen us.
5: They let her go, Johnny.
1: She saw us. Remember that.
3: Stay away from me. Take your hands off me. Oh, Teddy.
6: It's going to be a private funeral.
3: Teddy, tell these men who I am, please.
6: What? That's my daughter, Alice.
3: Oh, no.
4: Doctor, your handkerchief.
3: Oh, help.
4: Get her down to the cellar, quick.
0: This way, come, please.
7: What's going on down there? What are you doing?
4: We caught a burglar, sneak thief. Go back to your room.
2: Look out, Johnny, she got away.
3: Let go of me.
8: Elaine.
3: Mortimer, where have you been?
8: At the Henry Miller Theater. Well, who's this?
9: This is your brother, Jonathan. And this is Dr. Einstein.
8: Well, I know this isn't a nightmare, but what is it?
4: I've come back home, Mortimer.
8: Jonathan? Jonathan? What? You always were a horror, but you have to look like one?
4: Mortimer, have you forgotten the things I used to do to you when we were boys? Remember the times you were tied to the bedpost, to the needles under your fingernails?
8: It is, Jonathan. Oh, I remember. I remember you as the most vicious, venomous form of animal life I ever knew.
9: Now, don't you boys start quarreling again the minute you've seen each other.
8: Jonathan, you're not wanted here. Now, get out.
4: Well, I'm sleeping here tonight in your room.
10: Johnny, maybe we better sleep down here, on the window seat.
4: Window seat?
8: Window seat?
10: Yeah, the window seat.
8: Oh, the window seat. Well, maybe I'd better sleep down here.
4: Oh, we wouldn't trouble you. We insist on sleeping down here. Doctor, we'll go up and get our bags. You can have the room in a moment, Mortimer.
3: Mortimer.
8: What's the matter with you, dear?
3: I have almost been killed.
8: You've almost been... Abby. Martha.
9: Oh, no. It was Jonathan.
3: He mistook her for a sneak thief. Would you like some coffee, dear?
8: Oh, great idea. Coffee, sandwiches. I haven't had any dinner.
9: Well, we'll get it ready. Come, Abby.
8: No wine.
9: No, dear.
8: I'm sorry I'm so late, Elaine, but it's after 12 and I... 12? Elaine, you've got to go home.
3: What? Mortimer, I want to know where I stand. Do you love me?
8: I love you very much, Elaine. I love you so much I can't marry you.
3: Have you suddenly gone crazy?
8: Oh, I don't think so, but it's just a matter of time. You see, insanity runs in my family. It practically gallops.
3: Oh, now, just because Teddy is a...
8: No, it goes way back. The first Brewster, the one who came over on the Mayflower. You know, in those days, the Indians used to scalp the settlers. He used to scalp the Indians.
3: But darling, this doesn't prove you're crazy. Well, look at your aunt. They're Brewsters, aren't they? And the sanest, sweetest people I've ever known.
8: Well, even they have their peculiarities.
3: Mortimer, you're not even looking at me. Come away from that window seat.
8: You're right away, Elaine. Another one. Elaine, you've got to go. Something very important has just come up.
3: Up from where? We're here alone together.
8: Elaine, if you love me, will you get the devil out of here?
3: Mortimer. Will you kiss me goodnight?
8: Why, of course, darling. Quickly.
3: Oh.
8: Well, goodnight, dear. I'll call you in a day or two.
3: Oh, you critic!
8: Aunt Martha, Aunt Abby, come in here.
9: Yes, dear. What is it? Oh, where is Elaine?
8: You promised me. Who is that in the window seat?
9: No one, dear.
8: Look. And it is not Mr. Hoskins.
9: Well, who can that be?
8: Are you trying to tell me you've never seen that man before?
9: I certainly am.
8: Now, Aunt Abby, don't try to get out of this. That's another of your gentlemen.
9: Mortimer, how can you say such a thing? That man is an impostor. And if he came here to be buried in our cellar, he's mistaken.
8: But, Aunt Abby, you put Mr. Hoskins in the window seat. Now, this man couldn't have just gotten the idea from him. By the way, where's Mr. Hoskins?
9: In Panama, waiting for the services, poor dear. We haven't had a minute with Jonathan in the house. Oh, dear, we always wanted to have a double funeral, but I will not read services over a total stranger.
8: A stranger? Aunt Abby, how can I believe you? There are 12 men down in the cellar, and you admit you poisoned them.
9: Yes, I did. But you don't think I'd stoop to telling a fib.

0: Jonathan is leaving at once.
1: Oh, no, Mother.
0: Oh, yes, and you're taking your cold companion with you from the window seat. Oh,
1: the window seat?
0: You're my brother, and I'm going to give you a chance to get away. And if you don't take it, I'm going to call the police.
1: Mortimer, remember, what happened to Mr. Spinalzo can happen to you, too.
2: Oh, dear. Come in. Officer Brophy.
3: Oh, hello, Miss Martha, Miss Abbey. I saw your lights on, and I thought there might be sickness in the family.
0: Oh, come in. Come in, officer. This is my brother, Jonathan.
3: Hey, he looks familiar. Ain't I seen him somewhere?
1: I don't think so.
0: It's too bad Jonathan can't stay, isn't it?
3: Well, if everything's all right...
0: Don't go, officer. Stay and have some coffee and a sandwich.
3: Well, if you say so.
0: Yeah, we'll all go into the kitchen while Jonathan collects his things. All his things. Come along, officer.
3: Yeah, sure. Say, Mr. Brewster, I've been meaning to ask you about a play I've been writing.
1: Doctor, this affair between my brother and me has got to be settled.
4: Now, Johnny...
1: We're going to sleep right here tonight.
4: With a cop in the kitchen and Mr. Spinalzo in the window seat?
1: That's all he's got on us. So we take Mr. Spinalzo down and we dump him in the bay and come right back here. Hide the suitcases in the cellar. Go on.
4: I think we should get out, Johnny. Johnny, come quick.
1: What is it?
4: That hole in the cellar. We got an ace in the hole.
0: Still here, Jonathan? I thought I told you.
1: We're staying.
0: You think I was bluffing? You think I won't tell Officer Brophy what's in the window seat? Officer Brophy!
1: If you tell Brophy what's in the window seat, I'll tell him what's in the cellar.
0: The cellar?
1: There's an elderly gentleman down there who seems to be very dead.
0: Well, what were you doing in the cellar?
4: Ah, what's he doing in the cellar?
3: No, thank you, ma'am. That's all the coffee I can drink. Oh, Mr. Brewster, I'd like to tell you the plot of that play.
0: No, Brophy, no, you can't stay here. You've got to go and call in the precinct.
3: Yeah, but I want to tell you about this here play.
0: Yeah, well, we'll talk about it later.
3: Yeah, all right. How about the back room at Kelly's?
0: Fine. I'll meet you at Kelly's later.
3: Great, Mr. Brewster. I'll be there, unless I drop dead.

0: Is that you, Mortimer?
1: It's Jonathan, Aunt Abby. Mortimer went out.
0: Where are you going?
1: To Panama, to bury Mr. Spinalzo.
0: But he can't stay in our cellar.
1: There's a friend of Mortimer's downstairs waiting for him. He and Mr. Spinalzo will get along fine together. They're both dead.
0: They must see Mr. Hoskins.
1: You know about what's downstairs?
0: Of course we do, and he's no friend of Mortimer's. He's one of our gentlemen.
1: Your gentleman?
0: Besides, there's no room for Mr. Spinalzo. The cellar's crowded already.
1: Crowded? With what?
0: There are 12 graves down there now.
1: 12 graves?
0: And that leaves very little room, and we're going to need it.
1: You mean you and Aunt Martha have murdered...
0: Murdered? Certainly not. It's one of our charities. So you just take your Mr. Spinalzo out of there.
1: You've done that here in this house, and you buried them down there?
2: Johnny, we've been chased all over the world. They stay right here in Brooklyn and do just as good as you do.
1: What?
2: You got 12, and they've got 12.
1: I've got 13.
2: No, Johnny, 12.
1: 13. There's Mr. Spinalzo.
2: Yeah.
1: Then the first one in London, two in Johannesburg, one in Sydney, one in Melbourne, two in San Francisco, one in Phoenix.
2: Phoenix?
1: The filling station.
2: Oh, yeah.
1: The three in Chicago and the one in South Bend. That makes 13.
2: But you can't count the one in South Bend. He died of pneumonia.
1: He wouldn't have got pneumonia if I hadn't shot him.
2: No, Johnny, you got 12 and they've got 12. The old ladies are just as good as you are.
1: Oh, they are they? Well, that's easily taken care of. All I need is one more, that's all. Just one more.
3: Well, here I am.

0: matter with you?
1: Running around getting papers signed at a time like this.
0: Do you know what Jonathan is doing down there?
1: He's putting Mr. Hoskins and Mr. Spinalzo in together.
2: Well, let him. Is Teddy in his room?
0: Teddy won't be any help.
2: Well, you had to go and tell Jonathan about those 12 graves. If I can make Teddy responsible for those, I can protect you. Don't you see?
1: No, I don't see. And we pay taxes to have the police protect us. We'll call them.
2: Oh, but you can't. They'll find out about Mr. Hoskins and the other 12 gentlemen.
1: Mortimer, I don't think the police would pry into our private affairs if we asked them not to.
2: No, you can't do this. I won't let you.
1: Well, if Jonathan and Mr. Spinalzo are not out of this house by morning, we're going to call the police.

0: all done, Johnny. Mr. Hoskins and Mr. Spinels are all put away, neat and tidy. We're all done.
1: You're forgetting, Doctor, my brother, Mortimer.
0: No, Johnny, no. Tonight, and we do that tomorrow, or the next day.
1: No, tonight,
0: no,
1: now.
0: Johnny, please, I'm tired. Tomorrow I got to operate. Tonight we go to bed, huh?
1: Doctor, it's going to be done tonight.
0: Johnny, I know that look. Okay, but the quick way, huh? The quick twist, like in London.
1: No, Doctor, this calls for something special. I think perhaps the Melbourne method.
0: Johnny, no, not that. 2 hours. When it was all over, the fellow in London was just as dead as the fellow in Melbourne.
1: Get your instrument.
0: No, Johnny.
1: Get them. We operate tonight, Doctor, on Brother Mortimer.
2: My bugle. Mortimer, hand me my bugle.
3: No, Mr. President, just sign these papers.
2: I cannot sign any proclamation without consulting my cabinet.
3: But this must be a secret.
2: A secret proclamation? How unusual.
3: Japan mustn't know until it's signed.
2: Oh, Japan, eh? I'll sign it right away. I'll take it into the closet. A secret proclamation has to be signed. A secret.
3: But at once, Mr. President.
2: I'll have to put on my signing clothes. The interview is at an end.
3: Thank you, Mr. President. Sign it right away,
1: Close the door, Doctor. Now, won't you sit down, Mortimer? Don't chew on the handkerchief. It's imported lace. Doctor, the curtain call.
0: Yeah.
1: Mortimer, I've been away for 20 years, but every night I've dreamed of you. In London, I dreamed of you, and in Melbourne, I... There. Tight and neat. Now, Doctor, your instruments. We go to work.
0: Please, Johnny, for me the quick way.
1: All ready for you, Doctor.
0: Nah, I gotta have a drink. I can't do this without a drink. That wine, remember, this afternoon. Where did the old lady put... Oh, here. Elderberry wine. I split it with you. We both need a drink.
1: Very well, Doctor. We'll drink to Mortimer. To my dear dead brother.
4: Captain, meeting! On the double!
0: That
1: idiot! He goes next!
0: No, not Teddy, that's where I stop. I draw the line at Teddy.
1: Now, we've got to work fast.
0: Yeah, the quick way.
1: Yes, Doctor, one quick twist of the silk handkerchief.
4: Hey! The colonel's got to stop blowing that horn.
1: It's all right, officer. You're taking the bugle away from him.
4: We promised the neighbors he wouldn't do that anymore. Oh, hey, Mr. Brewster. Why are you all tied up?
0: He was explaining the play he saw tonight. That's what happened to the fella in the play.
4: Oh, yeah? Gee, they practically stole that from the second act of my play. I'll tell you now. No, wait a minute. I'm going to leave you this way. This time, Mr. Brewster, you listen to the plot. Well, it starts in my mother's dressing room when I was born. Only I ain't born yet. And we get back to me mother. There she is, lying unconscious in her lingerie. The fiend is standing over her with an axe. There. How do you like it so far, huh, Doctor?
0: Well, it put Johnny to sleep.
4: Oh, that's just the second act. Now the third act.
0: Johnny, wake up. I can't wake him.
5: What's going on?
0: Johnny, it's cops, cops!
5: Brophy.
4: Oh, hiya, Lieutenant. This is Mortimer Brewster. He's going to help me write me play.
5: Did you have to tie him up to make him listen? The whole precinct is out looking for you. It's 8 o'clock in the morning. Give me the phone and untie him.
4: Oh, gee, Mr. Brewster, I'll have to run through the third act quick.
5: Hello, Captain. Brophy's here. You don't have to worry. Yeah, we found him in the Brewster house, so you can call off the big manhunt. You want us to bring him in?
1: Manhunt? Oh, so I've been turned in, huh?
4: Oh, no, buddy, you got it wrong.
1: I suppose you and that stool pigeon brother of mine will split the reward.
5: Reward? Grab him, Brophy.
4: You stay still, Mac.
1: Now I'll do some turning in. There are 13 bodies buried in our cellar.
4: Oh, yeah?
1: I'll show you. You come on down to the cellar with me. 13 bodies.
5: Maybe you better go down, Joe.
4: With him? Not me. He looks like Boris Karloff.
3: Ah!
4: Get him off me, Rooney. Help me. Help me.
5: Get your head out of the way.
4: Well, what do you know about that? Imagine him claiming there was 13 bodies buried in a cellar.
5: Ah! Get him out of here.
4: Well, I'll have to drag him by the feet. I'll take him into the kitchen.
5: What a story. 13 bodies buried in the cellar.
6: Sir, there are 13 bodies buried in the cellar.
5: Who are you?
6: I'm President Roosevelt.
5: What is this?
4: He's the one that blows the bugle.
2: Oh, dear, dear me. Brother Jonathan, the yellow fever victim.
4: No, no, Colonel. He's a spy. We caught in the White House.
5: Well, will you get him out of here? Now, you. Didn't anybody untie you yet? Here, I'll do it.
3: Now, Lieutenant, listen to me.
5: That crazy brother of yours has got to be put away. We don't want no more bugles blowing.
3: Well, yes, yes, I know. I have the papers right here. Teddy's going to Happy Dale. Now, about those 13 bodies.
5: Yeah. Can you imagine what would happen if that cockeyed story got around? And now he's starting a yellow fever scare. It's lucky I didn't fall for that story. 13 bodies.
7: I beg your pardon. I'm Mr. Weatherspoon of Happy Dale. I believe I'm to pick up a gentleman.
3: Teddy.
6: Just finished my cabinet meeting. Yes, Mortimer?
3: Mr. President, I have very good news for you. Your term of office is over.
6: Oh, then I start on my hunting trip to Africa, don't I?
3: Well,
6: who's this? Trying to get into the White House before I've moved out?
3: Who, Teddy?
6: Taft!
3: Well, listen, this isn't Mr. Taft, Teddy. This is Mr. Witherspoon. He's your guide for Africa.
6: Oh, bully. Glad to meet you, sir. Aunt Martha, Aunt Abby, I'm on my way to Africa. Isn't that wonderful?
2: Oh, if the safari comes, tell them to wait.
3: Aunt Abby, Aunt Martha, this is Mr. Witherspoon from Happy Dale. Teddy is going with him.
8: No, he is not. Not while we're alive.
3: The police want him to go. He blew his bugle again.
5: That's right, ma'am.
8: Well, if he goes, we're going with him. Yes, we won't be separated from Teddy.
7: But we can't take sane people at Happy Dale.
5: Look, will you settle this? There are still murders to be solved in Brooklyn.
3: Yes. Oh, are there?
5: Teddy's got to go. With the story he's telling, we'd have to dig up the cellar. He says there are 13 bodies buried down there.
8: But there are 13 bodies buried in our cellar.
3: I'll take your word for it, lady. I'm a busy man.
5: How about it, Witherspoon?
7: Well, they'd have to be committed.
3: Well, Teddy committed himself. Can't they commit themselves? Can't they sign the papers?
7: Certainly.
8: Oh, well, then, if we can go with Teddy, we'll sign the papers. Where are they? Yes, where are they?
5: Sign them up, Witherspoon. I want to get this cleaned up.
7: Oh, my, we've overlooked one thing. We're going to need the signature of a doctor.
3: A doctor? Oh, yes, a doctor. Dr. Einstein.
9: Me.
3: Come over here. We'd like you to sign some papers.
9: Yes, please, I must go.
3: No, just come right over here, doctor. At one time last night, I thought doctor was going to operate on
9: please,
3: me.
9: Please,
3: yes, doctor,
9: please.
3: Just come right over here. Sign right here, doctor.
9: Yes, very well. Here. There.
8: Are you leaving us, doctor?
9: I think I must go.
8: Oh, aren't you going to wait for Jonathan?
9: I don't think we're going to the same place.
7: There now. Everything's quite in order.
8: Well, I'm almost relieved. I'm really looking forward to going. The neighborhood here has really run down, so...

0: Well, Mortimer, we're all ready to go now. The house will be yours, and we want you to live in it.
1: Oh, no, no, Aunt Abby. The house is too full of memories.
0: Oh, dear, but you'll need a house when you're married.
1: I'm afraid I can't ever marry Elaine or anybody.
0: Oh, there's something else, Mortimer. You signed our papers as next of kin.
1: Oh, of course, why not?
0: But you see, dear, you're not really a Brewster.
1: Not a Brewster?
0: No, dear, your mother was a widow when she came to us as a cook, and you were born about 3 months afterward. But she was such a good cook that we didn't want to lose her, so Brother married her.
1: I'm not really a Brewster.
0: Now, don't feel badly about it, dear.
1: Oh, no, no.
0: Oh, it's a tragedy, isn't it? Nobody knows who your father is. He might be anybody.
1: You're right. You're right. Well, isn't it wonderful? He might be anybody. I've got to tell Elaine. He might be anybody.
2: All right, Jonathan, come on.
3: I'm coming, Lieutenant. Goodbye, aunties. So this house is seeing the last of the Brewsters. Well, I can't better my record now, but neither can you. At least I have that satisfaction. The score stands even. 12-12.
0: Jonathan always was a mean boy. Never could stand to see anybody get ahead of him. I wish we could show him he isn't so smart.
4: Well, ladies, perhaps we'd better be going.
0: Martha? Yes, Daddy? Oh, yes. Mr. Witherspoon, does your family live with you at Happy Dale?
4: I have no family.
0: Oh, that must make it very lonely for you.
4: I suppose it does.
0: Martha?
5: Mm-hmm.
0: Mr. Witherspoon, I think at least we should offer you a glass of elderberry wine.
4: Elderberry wine? You grow your own elderberries?
0: No, but the cemetery is full of them.
4: Well, you don't see much elderberry wine nowadays. I thought I'd had my last glass of it.
0: Oh, no. Here it is.
4: Well, ladies, to a long life.

0: You have just heard the Best Plays production of Arsenic and Old Lace, starring Boris Karloff and Donald Cook. Now, here again is your host, drama critic John Chapman.
1: Joseph Kesselring never wrote a sequel to Arsenic and Old Lace, so we don't know what happened to Mr. Witherspoon. Perhaps someday the author will get around to it. In the meantime, we will have another best play for you next Sunday. It will be a rather strange and quite lovely piece, Dark of the Moon, which Howard Richardson and William Burney made from the old hillbilly folk song about Barbara Allen. Our star will be Alfred Drake. Let's all meet again next Sunday in the mountains called the Great Smokies. This is Chapman saying goodbye until then.
0: Arsenic and Old Lace was transcribed and adapted for radio by Ernest Canoy. Boris Karloff was Jonathan, Donald Cook was Mortimer. Evelyn Varden and Gina Dare appeared as Abby and Martha, Edgar Staley as Dr. Einstein, Wendell Holmes as Teddy Brewster, Joan Tompkins as Elaine, Arthur Maitland as Mr. Witherspoon, Ted Osborne as Reverend Harper, and Ed Latimer as Brophy. Best Plays is an NBC production, supervised by William Welch and directed by Edward King. 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Tonight, America's press conference. 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
7: Glass fronted cupboard. It's right here. 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
9: Bills, bills, bills.
10: You've got to manage, dear.
11: Well, you should. I'm not the one in this family who snapped.
10: But it might come in useful. That...
11: Oh, how can you say such a thing?
10: Make
12: Winnie, if you please, Winnie. Winnie!
13: Yes, Father?
12: For heaven's sake, stop that thumping. Oh, you cannot! One more thumping. I'll stop thumping it with an axe.
10: Brain's good for the garden. Besides, we're not... Remember to ask him about my brandy? God, when you're off out of your mind, worry and want to sleep, not to have a drink now. Of a lifetime. He's gonna get it full, only two small ones. And...
11: It's Wins, boy.
10: Well, maybe a bit of a turn you can have in seven like that. Well, aren't that is...
14: How do you do, me?
10: Is,
11: Oh, Winnie.
14: How did you do?
10: Well, come in and get warm. You must be frozen. Put your towel in there.
14: Yes, but only
10: for... Yes, quite right, too. I'm afraid you're up in this spare room because we haven't got one. Kangaroos, what we'll see. But it's, not.
11: Oh, no, please. You stay.
10: Winnie, haven't you got a kiss? Now then, Jim... We can have a quiet. Suppose you plan to look up some of your father's people?
14: Truth is, I don't much like the sound.
10: Couldn't pinch your precious money. Couldn't touch it. Just till the end of the month. I swear I'll... Oh, yeah. You're not going. I mustn't let you. Not like this. I'll give myself. Blood feel it.
14: Oh, no. I came...
10: Oh, where's Winnie?
11: In the kitchen.
10: Right in here to you?
11: Yes, why?
10: I just wondered that...
11: Boyd act like that, especially not knowing his will.
10: Of course. In time.
11: Oh, I'm sorry. That's why you were still very wet last night. We had a young...
10: I wish you'd stop talking about me not being well. It's absolute nonsense. I haven't touched them. Must be there.
7: Yes, it's a French woman. Madame Collins.
10: You stay away from there, you little rascal. Get out of my garden, you will. Go away. Stay away, you little devil.
7: Why, I dropped over this afternoon. All these houses up for sale.
10: We are not... I don't care if there are a thousand other places. I'm going to have this place.
11: But where...
10: You'll find it, I tell you.
13: Father's been reading. It's quite me.
11: Well, you're the one who's in school. Ask your teachers these things. That's what they're for.
13: Poisons.
10: Annie.
11: Oh, Will. Put that book down before he finds you with
10: it. Hold off a deal.
11: You mean you made a bit of money?
13: Oh, that.
11: 30,000. How can you have made all that, Will?
10: That's because I'm not quite such a fool as you.
13: Way to school.
11: Will, this isn't a joke, is it?
10: Oh, the truth, every word I'm saying.
11: I've always wanted a house in the country.
13: She could have anything she wanted.
10: Exactly.
11: Oh, Will, no, you didn't. Will. Must have been a great temptation.
13: Well, just for the taking? Will, what is it? Well, I was bound to know eventually, wasn't I? Oh, don't, Will, don't. What is it, dear? What have I said?
10: Annie, you've been off the bank and stolen the money.
11: Well, what then?
10: You'll be the death...
5: 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From Studio One, we continue tonight's full-hour dramatic entertainment. Charles Laughton stars in Fletcher Markle's production of...
10: Hey, look here. Madam Collins has some very attractive things in her windows.
11: Look at that hat. Imagine me.
10: How long in, Annie? My wife wishes to purchase a dress.
11: Not too fancy. Not too. Bring a bit of material and make my something. I want Mr. Marble to help me select it.
15: Oh, no, madame. He would only interfere. All my customers talk about it.
10: Do you smoke?
15: Oh, no, not yet.
10: Oh, of course, I understand. Well, no. Matter of fact, I bought it myself.
15: Oh, but I cannot listen to such a...
10: Oh, really? It's the truth.
15: People I meet here are so dull.
10: Do they, though?
15: They say...
10: I can do it any time. I should be delighted. Do you smoke?
15: Oh, no, not yet.
10: Oh, of course, I understand.
15: Oh, c'est ravissant, your cigarette.
10: Well, no. Matter of fact, I bought it myself.
15: Oh, but I cannot listen to such a...
10: Oh, really? It's the truth.
15: People I meet here are so dull. My name? Why, Colin.
10: Yes.
15: Marguerite. Oh, I think you're very...
10: It's your fault, you know, if I am.
15: My fault? And why, if you please?
10: You're so... Well, I can't tell you here, can I?
13: All alone, Will. We've never been separated, not since we were married.
10: Possible for me to come to the seashore, dear. There's several business matters attended to. Perhaps I'll join you and Winnie later.
13: You need a change more than any of us. You're so pale, Will. You just said you won't go out in the garden for a bit of sun.
10: I don't want to go into the garden.
13: Lately, nervous and jumpy and...
10: I'm not going away, and that's definite.
13: Well, I'll have to get them in and look after you.
10: You'll do nothing of the sort. How many times must I tell you that I do not want strangers nosing about the place?
13: I don't like going off, leaving you all alone.
10: I don't want to hear another word. About 3 weeks, eh?
13: But...
10: Don't you give another thought to me. I shall be all right.
13: Yes, Winnie?
8: There are 2 bags and want us to take.
13: 2 bags? There can't be. I want the brown leather suitcase. The one we took to Margaret 4 years ago.
10: What's this? Mummy. Attica, I told you never to go out there. Never.
8: The father!
10: You're not to step foot there again. Do you hear me?
13: But, Will, we need an extra...
10: Why didn't you tell me? I'd have got it for you.
13: I don't know what that second bag...
10: My bag!
13: Your bag, Will.
10: An old one that I had at the bank. Brought it home when I gave up my job. Put it in the attic. Know everything about me, do you, Ernie? I can have a bag without your knowing it, can't I?
13: Well, of course you can. I didn't mean that at all.
10: I suppose we forget about the bag. I know what it's meant to me, Rita.
15: Will, I must talk to you about my business again,
10: this...
15: darling. Do you not care what happens to me?
10: Of course I...
15: must have £300. Quickly, I must be made bankrupt.
10: Yes, but 300 money, that is.
15: Oh, not for you. Always the way. You say that you love me, say that you are grateful. It is I who have given everything,
10: well,
15: and you...
10: That's not fair, Rita. You talk as if I had her only yesterday.
15: And it go to the nursing home to pay for my husband. I do not have one.
10: The other 20 just before that. You seem to think I'm made of money, Rita.
15: But do we like...
10: Now, there's no need to go on like this, Rita. I... Winnie, Annie, what's the meaning of this coming up in the middle of the night?
13: Help us with these...
8: Oh, but Mom.
13: At once, do you hear me, this instant?
8: Oh, all right. I'll unpack in the morning.
10: Annie?
13: Oh,
10: Winnie. Well, I'm so soon. Is anything wrong? You weren't supposed to come back for another week. Wait until I close the door.
13: Well, what have you done? What have you done?
10: What are you talking about?
13: The bag Winnie found the day she went up in the attic. The bag with the label Euston Station.
10: What about that bag?
13: I know whose bag it is. I found out, Will.
10: I told you it's...
13: Australia. Wynn's boy.
10: What have you found out, Annie? What is it?
13: Everything. And to spare. You know what happened that night? Where did Jim go? What became of him?
10: I don't know, Annie. I've never...
13: Come away from that window. I want to talk to you. I want to know. I don't believe you will. I can tell from the way you talk. You've seen him again?
10: No, it was that first night.
13: You're hiding something from me, and I've got to know. Why do you keep staring out into the garden? What is there out there all these months you've kept staring at? Oh, no. You've done that, Will, sir. You couldn't have done that.
10: Pull yourself together.
13: Oh, you're your own flesh and blood, your sister's child.
10: It was an accident, Annie. You've got to believe me, Annie.
13: Oh, you buried him in the garden. That's how you got your clothes so filthy that night. You killed him and buried him out there in the rain. How could you, Will?
10: We needed the money, Annie. All those bills that I was out of them. Well.
13: Oh, no.
10: Annie.
13: How could you do it, Will? You murdered him. And all this time he's been out in the garden. I wish I were dead.
10: We never found out. No one knows the boy came here. Everything's covered up, and I went to the station and got him.
13: Will, no! No! Well, I can't.
10: What, dear?
13: I can't go out there anymore.
16: ever since last
10: night. I felt I was showing it. It might be worse.
16: Oh, except that we've been able to with her just before she left last...
10: Oh, but could he? I didn't want her going out to dances with men of the sort she told us about.
16: But she must have had some reason.
10: Well, if she had...
16: Out with the foreign stamps and all.
10: Down on his luck and might be fired if he didn't find £300.
16: I trust you, Will.
10: Oh, she's better. Thanks very much, Charlie. Better, she...
17: I just heard, you know. Baker's check told us.
10: Days, and then she got wet through coming back.
17: Fortnight?
10: Yes. I haven't got anyone, but I'm all right.
17: Nursing and the house and everything. Booking and all for over a fortnight. Yeah. Look here. There's my missus. Just wouldn't let her give you a hand.
10: No, it's all right. I can manage.
17: Well, like, of course. One of the doctors.
10: Well, she's really on the mend now.
17: Well, I expect you got plenty to do. Right. And if there should be anything, I...
18: Oh, Will.
10: Rita, what are you doing here?
18: I'm not afraid of your wife.
10: You don't understand. She's been...
18: Bounce on purpose to talk to you.
10: Shh, don't speak so loud.
18: I don't care.
10: Now, look here, Rita. It's no use. You'll come. All you're going to get from me.
18: That is what you... What will you do? Fond of her now, eh?
10: Yes.
18: What? That old bundle of rags?
10: You keep your filthy mouth shut. You're not going to talk about...
18: Well... What I wish to say...
10: Have a penny out of me, see?
18: No. Suppose I say to you that £500...
10: You can clear out of here. That's what you can do and never...
18: Suppose I refuse. Suppose I go upstairs and your wife a few things.
10: You.
18: While she was away at Bournemouth.
10: They're only trying to frighten me.
18: If you ring up those stairs and tell her everything. Not now, eh? Your name and all the papers.
10: No,
18: will all come out. How I visited you here while we met for supper in quiet little restaurants where no one recognized
10: us.
18: We've wasted enough time. £500. £500, or I will go upstairs to your wife.
19: They'll come back upstairs. A woman's voice talking. A woman. Why, oh.
18: Jump out of your chair and you hold me in your arms and give me. Do you think I forget that?
10: What was that?
18: Oh.
10: At the back way. He mustn't see you.
18: No, do I.
10: Up before he tries the door.
18: Goodbye, Will.
10: Go on, get out of here. I don't want to see you. I'm coming.
20: Everything all right, Mr. Marble?
10: Oh, yes, quite, Doctor.
20: Good.
10: Now, if anything, she's a bit brighter today.
20: Ah. Thank her fruit juice?
10: Every drop.
20: Well, I'll... You're not looking too well yourself, Mr. Marble.
10: Oh, I'm all right, Doctor. I'm fine.
20: If you're not careful, we'll be having you down, too. Have to have a nurse in the house. Whether you want... Take a chair out in the garden, as I said?
10: No, not yet, Doctor.
20: I'll go up now.
10: Marble! Doctor, is anything the matter?
20: Yes.
10: Is she...
20: Ordinary.
10: Dead? Dead?
20: She poison in this house?
10: No. Ah, fool.
20: When did you give her the fruit juice?
10: Was on the tray. I know it was. Did you take it?
20: Got this glass from beside her bed, Mr. Marble.
10: That's the one. There was only the one
20: glass. Oh. What I want to know...
10: Annie!
17: Nah. Ain't a case. Motive was there. The other woman, the poison and crime.
21: Of course, I will have to do a bit of repair.

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5: I was thinking that as I came along in the taxi. The truth is, I don't much like the sound.
6: Couldn't pinch your precious money. Couldn't touch it. Just till the end of the month. I swear
5: I'll... Oh, yeah, you're not going. I mustn't let you. Not like this.
6: Oh, no.
5: I came...
6: Oh, where's Winnie?
7: In the kitchen.
6: Straight in here to you?
7: Yes, why?
6: I just wondered that.
7: Boy'd act like that, especially not knowing us, Will.
6: Of course, in time.
7: Oh, I'm sorry. That's why you were still very wet last night. We had a young...
5: I wish you'd stop talking about me not being well. It's absolute nonsense. I haven't touched them. Must be there.
3: Yes, it's a French woman, Madame Collins.
5: Now stay away from there, you little rascal. Get out of my garden, you will. Go away. Stay away, you little devil.
3: Why I dropped over this afternoon. All these houses up for sale.
6: We are not. I don't care if there are a thousand other places. I'm going to have this place.
7: But where?
6: You'll find it, I tell you.
8: Look, Father's been reading. It's quite me.
9: Well, you're the one who's in school. Ask your teachers these things. That's what they're for.
8: Poisons.
5: Annie.
8: Here, Will. Put that book down before he finds you with
6: it. Hold off a deal.
8: You mean you made a bit of money?
9: Oh, that.
8: 30,000. How can you have made all that, Will?
9: Way to school.
8: Will, this isn't a joke, is it?
6: It's the truth, every word I'm saying.
8: I've always wanted a house in the country.
9: You could have anything she wanted.
6: Exactly.
8: Oh, Will, no, you didn't. Must have been a great temptation.
9: About? Just for the taking? Will, what is it? Well, I was bound to know eventually, wasn't I? Oh, don't, Will, don't. What is it, dear? What have I said?
5: Annie, you've been up the bank and stolen the money.
9: Well, what then?
5: You'll be the death of me.
0: From Studio One, Radio Stone Playhouse, our story will resume after the customary pause for... From Studio One, we continue tonight's full-hour dramatic entertainment. Charles Laughton stars in Fletcher Markle's production of Payment Deferred.
6: Hey, look here. Madam Collins has some very attractive things in her windows.
8: Look at that hat. Imagine me.
6: My wife wishes to purchase a dress.
8: Not too fancy. Not too. A bit of material and make my son.
9: Yes. Oh, me no, madame. He would only interfere.
8: All my customers talk about it.
6: Do you smoke?
8: Oh, no, not yet.
6: Oh, of course, I understand. Well, no, matter of fact, I bought it myself.
8: Oh, but I cannot listen to such a...
6: Oh, really? It's the truth.
8: People I meet here are so dull.
6: Do they, though?
8: They say...
6: I can do it any time. I should be delighted to... Do you smoke?
8: Oh, no, not yet.
6: Oh, of course, I understand.
8: Oh, c'est ravissant, your cigarette.
6: Well, no, matter of fact, I bought it myself.
8: Oh, but I cannot listen to such a story.
6: No, really? It's the truth.
8: People I meet here are so dull.
6: Yes.
8: Marguerite. Oh, I think you're very...
6: It's your fault, you know, if I am.
8: My fault? And why, if you please?
6: You're so... Well, I can't tell you here, can I?
8: All alone, Will. We've never been separated, not since we were married.
6: It's possible for me to come to the seashore, dear. There's several tended to. Perhaps I'll join you and Winnie later.
8: You need a change more than any of us. You're so pale, Will. You just said you won't go out in the garden for a bit of sun.
6: I don't want to go into the garden.
8: Lately, nervous and jumpy and...
6: I'm not going away, and that's definite.
8: Well, I'll have to get them in and look after you.
6: You'll do nothing of the sort. How many times must I tell you that I do not want strangers nosing about the place?
8: I don't like going off, leaving you all alone.
6: I don't want to hear another word, Annie, not a word. You'll lay about 3 weeks, eh?
8: Why?
6: Don't you give another thought to me. I shall be all right.
8: Yes, Winnie?
9: There are two bags in front of us to take.
8: Two bags? There can't be. I want the brown leather suitcase, the one we took to Margaret 4 years ago.
6: What's this? Mummy. Attica, I told you never to go out there. Never.
9: But, Father. that.
6: You're not to step foot there again. Do you hear me?
9: But, Will, we need an extra
6: bag. Why didn't you tell me? I'd have got it for you.
9: I don't know what that second bag
6: is. My bag.
9: Your bag, Will.
6: An old one that I had at the back. Brought it home when I gave up my job. Put it in the attic. Know everything about me, do you, Annie? I can have a bag without your knowing it, can't I?
9: Well, of course you can. I didn't mean that at all.
6: I suppose we forget about the bag. I know what it's meant to me, Rita.
2: Will, I must talk to you about my business again.
6: This...
2: Darling, do you not care what happens to me?
6: Of course I...
2: must have £300. Quickly, I must be made bankrupt.
6: Yes, but £300 money, that is.
2: Oh, not for you. Always the way. You say that you love me, that you're grateful. It is I who have given everything, and you...
6: That's not fair, Rita. You talk as if I had her only yesterday.
2: And it go to the nursing home to pay for my husband. I do not have one.
6: The other 20 just before that. You seem to think I'm made of money, Rita.
2: What do we like?
6: Now, there's no need to go on like this, Rita. I... Winnie, Annie, what's the meaning of this coming up in the middle of the night?
9: Help us with these bags, Will. Just set them.
10: Oh, the mom.
9: At once, do you hear me? This instant.
10: Oh, all right.
9: I'll unpack in the morning.
6: Annie?
9: Oh, Will.
6: Come so soon. Is anything wrong? You weren't supposed to come back for another week. Wait until I close the door.
9: Will, what have you done? What have you done?
6: What are you talking about?
9: The bag Winnie found the day she went up in the attic. The bag with the label Houston Station.
6: What about that?
9: I know whose bag it is. I found out, Will.
6: I told you it's...
9: Australia. Wynn's boy.
6: What have you found out, Annie? What is it?
9: Everything. And to spare. You know what happened that night? Where did Jim go? What became of him?
6: I don't know, Annie. I've never...
9: Come away from that window. I want to talk to you. I want to know. I don't believe you, Will. I can tell from the way you talk. You've seen him again?
6: No, it was that first night.
9: You're hiding something from me, and I've got to know. Why do you keep staring out into the garden? What is there out there all these months you've kept staring at? Oh, no, no, no. You've done that, Will, sir. You couldn't have done that.
6: Pull yourself together,
9: Annie. Oh, your own flesh and blood, your sister's child.
6: It was an accident, Annie. You've got to go out there, Annie.
9: Oh, you buried him in the garden. That's how you got your clothes filthy that night. You killed him and buried him out there in the rain.
6: No one knows the boy came here. Everything's covered up, and I went to the station and got him.
9: Will, no! No!
6: Aunt, what, dear?
9: I can't go out there anymore. Ever since last
6: night. I felt I was showing it. It might be worse.
9: No, except that we've been able with her just before she left last...
6: Hope it could, eh? I didn't want her going out to dances with men of the sort she told us about.
9: But she must have had some reason.
6: Well, if she had, told you, Annie, I had a line. Down on his luck and might be fired if he didn't find £300.
9: I trust you, Will.
6: Oh, she's better, thanks very much, Charlie. Better. She...
3: I just heard, you know. Baker's check told us. Fortnight?
6: Yes.
3: Might be dropping in.
6: Oh, yes, Annie will have a nap now. I haven't got anyone, but I'm all right.
3: Nursing and the house and everything. Booking and all. For over a fortnight. Yes. Look here. There's my missus just... Won't let her give you a hand.
6: No, it's all right. I can manage.
3: Well, like, of course. One of the doctors.
6: Well, she's really on the mend now.
3: Well, I expect you got plenty to do.
6: I thank her for the offer. It's very good of her.
3: Right. And if there should be anything, I...
2: Oh, Will?
6: Rita, what are you doing here?
2: Well, what have you to say for yourself? I'm not afraid of your wife.
6: You don't understand. She's been...
2: Aunt's on purpose to talk to you.
6: Don't speak so loud.
2: I don't care.
6: Now, look here, Rita. It's no use your coming. All you're going to get from me.
2: That is what you... Go until I'm ready.
6: If you don't go, Rita, I shall have to...
2: What will you do? Fond of her now, eh?
6: Yes.
2: What? That old bundle of rags?
6: You keep that... Filthy mouth shut. You're not going to talk about...
2: Well, what I wish to say...
6: Dirty little blackmailer. Have a penny out of me, see?
2: No. Suppose I say to you that £500...
6: You can clear out of here. That's what you can do and never...
2: Suppose I refuse. Suppose I go upstairs and tell your wife a few things.
6: You?
2: While she was away at Bournemouth.
6: They're only trying to frighten me.
2: If you going up those stairs and tell her everything, your name and all the papers,
6: no.
2: It will all come out. How I visited you here, how we met for supper in quiet little restaurants where no one recognized us.
6: Full, I mean.
2: Yes. yes, you are a fool. Oh, we've wasted enough time. 500 pounds.
5: Oh,
2: 500 pounds, or I will go upstairs to your wife.
8: They'll come back upstairs. Woman's voice talking. The woman.
2: Jump out of your chair and you hold me in your arms and give me. Do you think I forget that?
5: What was that? Oh. At the back way. You mustn't see her.
2: No,
5: it. Out before he tries the door.
2: Goodbye, Will.
5: Go on, get out of there. I don't want to see her. But I'm coming.
3: Everything all right, Mr. Marble?
5: Oh, yes, quite, Doctor. Good. Now, if anything, she's a bit brighter today.
3: Ah. Drank her fruit juice?
5: Every drop.
3: Well, I'll... You're not looking too well yourself, Mr. Marble.
5: Oh, I'm all right, Doctor. I'm fine.
3: If you're not careful, we'll be having you down, too. Have to have a nurse in the house. Whether you want... Air out in the garden, as I said?
5: No, not yet, Doctor.
3: I'll go up now.
10: Marble.
5: Doctor, is anything the matter?
10: Yes.
5: Is she...
3: Ordinary.
5: Dead? Dead?
3: She poison in this house?
5: No. Half full.
3: When did you give her the fruit juice?
5: Was on the tray. I know it was. Did you take it?
3: Got this glass from beside her bed, Mr. Marble.
5: That's the one. There was only the one
3: glass. Oh. What I want to know.
5: Annie!
11: Plain a case. Motive was there. The other woman, the poison and crime.
12: Of course, I will have to do a bit of repair.
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13: 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Our version for listening of Earth and High Heaven. 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
16: Must have been a great temptation, Bob, just for the taking. Bill, what is it? Well, I was bound to know eventually, wasn't I? Oh, don't, Will, don't. What is it, dear? What have I said?
5: Annie, you've been out of the money.
16: Well, what then?
5: You'll be the death of me.
0: From Studio One, Radio Stone Playhouse, our story will resume after the customary pause for... From Studio One, we continue tonight's full-hour dramatic entertainment. Charles Laughton stars in Fletcher Markle's production of Payment Deferred.
5: Hey, look here. Madam Collins has some very attractive things in her windows.
16: Look at that hat. Imagine me.
5: My wife wishes to purchase a dress.
16: Not too fancy. Not too. A bit of material and make my son.
2: Here, if you will, madam. I will show you my collection.
16: I want Mr. Marble to help me select it.
2: Oh, me no, madam. He would only interfere. All my customers talk about it.
5: Do you smoke?
2: Oh, no, not yet.
5: Oh, of course, I understand. Well, no, matter of fact, I bought it myself.
2: Oh, but I cannot listen to such a...
5: Oh, really? It's the truth.
2: People I meet here are so dull.
5: Do they, though?
2: They say...
5: I can do it any time. I should be delighted to... Do you smoke?
2: Oh, no, not yet.
5: Oh, of course, I understand.
2: Oh, c'est ravissant, your cigarette.
5: Well, no, matter of fact, I bought it myself.
2: Oh, but I cannot listen to such a story.
5: No, really? It's the truth.
2: People I meet here are so dull.
5: Yes.
2: Marguerite. Oh, I think you're very...
5: It's your fault, you know, if I am.
2: My fault? And why, if you please?
5: Oh, you're so... Well, I can't tell you where, can I?
16: All alone, Will. We've never been separated, not since we were married.
5: Possible for me to come to the seashore, dear. There's several business matters.
16: You're so pale, Will. You just... But you won't go out in the garden for a bit of sun.
5: I don't want to go into the garden.
16: Lately, nervous and jumpy and...
6: I'm not going away, and that's definite.
16: Well, I'll have to get him in and look after you.
6: You'll do nothing of the sort. How many times must I tell you that I do not want strangers nosing about the place?
16: I don't like going off, leaving you all alone.
6: I don't want to hear another word, Annie, not a word. You'll lay about 3 weeks, eh?
16: Why?
6: Don't you give another thought to me. I shall be all right.
16: Yes, Winnie?
10: There are two bags in front of us to take.
16: Two bags? There can't be. I want the brown leather suitcase, the one we took to Margaret 4 years ago.
6: What's this? Mummy. Attica, I told you never to go out there. Never.
10: But Father.
6: You're not to step foot there again. Do you hear me?
16: But, Will, we need an extra
6: bag. Why didn't you tell me? I'd have got it for you.
16: I don't know what that second bag is.
6: My bag.
16: Your bag, Will.
6: An old one that I had at the bank. Brought it home when I gave up my job. Put it in the attic. Everything about me, do you, Annie? I can have a bag without your knowing it, can't I?
16: Well, of course you can. I didn't mean that at all.
6: I suppose we forget about the bag. I'll go up. I know what it's meant to me, Rita.
2: Will, I must talk to you about my business again,
6: this...
2: darling. Do you not care what happens to me?
6: Of course I...
2: I must have £300. Quickly, I must be made bankrupt.
6: Yes, but £300 of money, that is.
2: Oh, not for you. Always the way. You say that you love me, that you are grateful. It is I who have given everything, well, and
6: that's,
2: you...
6: That's not fair, Rita. You talk as if I hadn't done anything for you. You had a tenner only yesterday.
2: And it go to the nursing home to pay for my husband. I do not have one.
6: The other 20 just before that. You seem to think I'm made of money, Rita.
2: What do we like?
6: Now, there's no need to go on like this, Rita. I...
10: Father, we are back.
6: Winnie, Annie, what's the meaning of this coming up in the middle of the night?
16: Help us with these bags, Will. Just set them.
10: Oh, but Mom.
16: At once, do you hear me this instant?
10: Oh, all right. I'll unpack in the morning.
6: Annie?
16: Oh, Will.
6: Come so soon. Is anything wrong? You weren't supposed to come back for another week. Wait until I close the door.
16: Will, what have you done? What have you done?
6: What are you talking about?
16: The bag Winnie found the day she went up in the attic. The bag with the label Houston Station.
6: What about that?
16: I know whose bag it is. I found out, Will.
6: I told you it's...
16: Boy from Australia. Wynn's boy.
6: What have you found out, Annie? What is it?
16: I want to know what happened that night. Where did Jim go? What became of him?
6: I don't know, Annie. I've never heard from him.
16: Come away from that window. I want to talk to you. I want to know. Is that... I don't believe you, Will. I can tell from the way you talk. So. You've seen him again?
6: No, it was that first night.
16: Hiding something from me, and I've got to know. Why do you keep staring out into the garden? What is there out there all these months you've kept staring at? Oh, no. You've done that, Will, say you couldn't have done that.
6: Pull yourself together.
16: Oh, your flesh and blood, your sister's child.
6: It was an accident, Annie. You've got to believe me, Annie.
16: Oh, you buried him in the garden. That's how you got your clothes filthy that night. You killed him and buried him out there in the rain. How could you, Will?
6: We needed the money, Annie. All those bills I was having with
16: one. Oh, no.
6: Annie.
16: How could you do it, Will? You murdered him. And all this time he's been out in the garden. I wish I were dead.
6: We never found out. No one knows the boy came here. Everything's covered up.
16: Will, no! No! Well, I can't.
6: What, dear?
16: I can't go out there anymore. Ever since last night.
6: I felt I was showing it. It might be worse.
16: No, except that we've been able...
6: Oh, but could he? I didn't want her going out to dances with men of the sort she told us about.
16: But she must have had some reason.
6: Well, if she had, I told you, Annie, I had a line. Down in his luck and might be fired if he didn't find...
16: I trust you, Will.
6: Oh, she's better. Thanks very much, Charlie. Better. She...
11: I just heard, you know. Baker's check told us. Fortnight?
6: Yes.
11: Might be dropping in.
6: Oh, yes, Annie will have a nap. No, I haven't got anyone, but I'm all right.
11: Nursing and the house and everything. Look here. There's my missus. Just wouldn't let her give you a hand.
6: No, it's all right.
11: Like, of course. One of the doctors.
6: Still, she's really on the mend now.
11: Well, I expect you got plenty to do. Right. And if there should be anything, I...
2: Will?
6: Rita, what are you doing here?
2: Well, what have you to say for yourself? I'm not afraid of your wife.
6: You don't understand. She's been...
2: ...bounds on purpose to talk to you.
6: Shh, don't speak so loud.
2: I don't care.
6: Now look here, Rita. It's no use your coming. All you're going to get from me.
2: That is what you...
16: Go until I'm ready.
6: If you don't go, Rita, I shall have to...
2: What will you do? Bond of her now, eh?
6: Yes.
2: What? That old bundle of rags?
6: You keep that filthy mouth shut.
5: You're not going to talk about it.
2: Well, what I wish to say...
5: Dirty little blackmailer. Have a penny out of me, see?
2: No. Suppose I say to you that £500.
5: You can clear out of here. That's what you can do and never...
2: Excuse. Suppose I go upstairs and tell your wife a few things.
5: You.
2: While she was away at Bournemouth.
5: You're only trying to frighten me.
2: If you going up those stairs and tell her everything, your name and all the papers, it will all come out. How I visited you here while quiet little restaurants where no one recognized us. Yes. £500. £500, or I will go upstairs to your wife.
14: It'll come back upstairs. Go downstairs myself. Woman's voice talking. A woman.
2: Why, you jump out of your chair and you hold me in your arms. And give me... Do you think I forget that?
5: What was that?
2: So?
5: Out the back way. He mustn't see you.
2: No,
5: do I. Out before he tries the door.
2: Goodbye, Will.
5: Now go on. Get out of there. I don't want to see you. Hurry. Through the kitchen.
2: I know the way.
17: But I'm coming. I'm coming.
18: All right, Mr. Marble?
17: Oh, yes. Quiet, Doctor. Good. Now, if anything, she's a bit brighter today.
18: Ah. Drank her fruit juice?
17: Every drop.
18: Up to her. You're not looking too well yourself, Mr. Marble.
17: Oh, I'm all right, Doctor. I'm fine.
18: If you're not careful, we'll be having you down, too. Have to have a nurse in the house. Whether you want... Take a chair out in the garden, as I said.
17: No, not yet, Tom.
18: I'll go up now.
17: Marble. Doctor, is anything the matter?
18: Yes.
17: Is she...
18: Ordinary.
17: Dead? Dead?
18: She is... Poison in this house?
17: No. Half full.
18: When did you give her the fruit juice?
17: Was on the tray. I know it was. Did you take it?
18: Got this glass from beside her?
17: That's the one. There was only the one glass.
18: No. I want to know.
17: Annie! Annie! Annie! Annie! Annie!
3: In a case. Motive was there. The other woman. Poison and crime.
12: Of course, I will have to do a bit of repair.
0: From Studio One at CBS, you have just heard Charles Laughton in Fletcher Markle's production of Payment Deferred by...
13: ...foreground,
1: Will Marble,
13: was played, of course, and those will soon be seeing in his forthcoming production by Hester Sondergaard.
3: Jim Medland
13: was a story that is counted amongst the most... around two people in love who are confronted by one of the great problems. Week, we're bringing you our version for listening of Earth and High Heaven. Until next week, and Geraldine Fitzgerald in...
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2: I must talk to you about my business again,
17: this.
2: Darling. Do you not care what happens to me?
17: Of course I
2: do. I must have £300. What? Quickly, I must be made bankrupt.
17: Yes, but £300 of money, that is.
2: Oh, not for you. It's always the way. You say that you love me. Say that you are grateful. It is I who have given everything, and you...
17: That's not fair, Rita. You talk as if I hadn't done anything for you. You had a...
2: For my husband, I do not have one.
17: The other 20 just before that. You see, I'm made of money, Rita.
2: What do we like?
17: Now, there's no need to go on like this, Rita. I... Winnie, Annie, what's the meaning of this coming up in the middle of the night?
2: Help us with these bags, Will. Just set them.
19: Oh, but Ma.
2: At once. Do you hear me this instant?
19: Oh, all right.
2: Right.
19: I'll unpack in the morning.
17: Annie.
2: Oh, Will.
17: Come so soon. Is anything wrong? You weren't supposed to wait until I close the door.
2: Will, what have you done? What have you done?
17: What are you talking about?
2: The bag Winnie found the day she went up in the attic. The bag with the label Euston Station.
17: What about that?
2: I know whose bag it is. I found out, Will.
17: I told you it's...
2: Australia. Wynn's boy.
17: What have you found out, Annie? What is it?
2: I want to know what happened that night. Where did Jim go? What became of him?
17: I don't know, Annie. I've never...
2: Come away from that window. I want to talk to you. I want to know. Is that... I don't believe you, Will. I can tell from the way you talk something. You've seen him again?
17: No, it was that first night.
2: You're hiding something from me, and I've got to know. Why do you keep staring out into the garden? What is there out there all these months you've kept staring at? Oh, no, no, no. You couldn't have done that, Will, sir. You couldn't have done that.
17: Pull yourself together.
2: Oh, your flesh and blood, your sister's child.
17: It was an accident, Annie. You've got to believe me.
2: Oh, you buried. buried him in the garden. That's how you got your clothes filthy that night. You killed him and buried him out there in the rain.
17: Could you do it?
2: We need
17: a doctor. Oh, no. Annie.
2: Oh, could you do it? Will you murdered him? And all this time in the garden. I wish I were dead.
17: We never found out. No one knows the boy came in. Everything's covered up, and I went to the station and got him.
2: Will, no! No! Well, I can't.
17: What, dear?
2: I can't go out there anymore. Ever since last night.
17: I felt I was showing it. It might be worse.
2: No, except that...

0: I didn't want her going out to dances with men of the sort she told us about.
1: But she must have had some reason.
0: Well, if she had, down on his luck and might be fired if he didn't find £300.
2: I trust you, Will.
0: Oh, she's better. Thanks very much, Charlie. Better. She...
3: I just heard, you know. Baker's check told us.
0: Days, and then she got wet through coming back.
3: Fortnight?
0: Yes. Oh, I haven't got anyone, but I'm all right.
3: Nursing and the house and everything. Look here. There's my missus. Just wouldn't let her give you a hand.
0: No, it's all right. I can manage.
3: Like, of course. One of the doctors.
0: Still, she's really on the mend now.
3: Well, I expect you got plenty to do. Right. And if there should be anything, I...
1: Hello, Will.
0: Rita, what are you doing here?
1: I'm not afraid of your wife.
0: You don't understand. She's been...
1: Bounce on purpose to talk to you.
0: Shh, don't speak so loud.
1: I don't care.
0: Now, look here, Rita. It's no use your coming. All you're going to get from me.
1: That is what you...
4: Go until I'm ready.
0: If you don't go, Rita, I shall have to...
1: What will you do? Fond of her now, eh?
0: Yes.
1: What? That old bundle of rags?
0: You keep your filthy mouth shut.
1: Oh. What I wish to say...
0: Have a penny out of me, see?
1: No. Suppose I say to you that I have £100.
0: You can clear out of here. That's what you can do and never come back.
1: Suppose I refuse. Suppose I go upstairs and tell your wife a few things.
0: You.
1: While she was away at Bournemouth.
0: They're only trying to frighten me.
1: If you going up those stairs and tell her everything, then I suppose your wife, she will not know, eh? Your name and all the papers.
0: No.
1: It will all come out. How I visited you here while quietly to restaurants where no one recognized
0: us.
1: Yes. £500. £500, or I will go upstairs to your wife.
0: Sweet.
5: It'll come back upstairs. Woman's voice. A woman. Why, you...
1: Jump out of your chair and you hold me in your arms and give me... Do you think I forget that?
0: What was that?
1: What?
0: Oh. Out the back way. You mustn't see him.
1: No,
0: out before he tries the door.
1: Goodbye, Will.
0: Go on, get out of here. I don't want to see him. Hurry, through the kitchen.
1: I know the way.
6: But I'm coming. I'm coming.
7: Everything all right, Mr. Marble?
0: Oh, yes, quite, Doctor. Well, no, if anything, she's a bit brighter today.
7: Ah. Drank her fruit juice?
0: Every drop.
7: You're not looking too well yourself, Mr. Marble.
0: Oh, I'm all right, Doctor. I'm fine.
7: If you're not careful, we'll be having you down, too. Take a chair out in the garden, as I said.
0: No, not yet, Doctor.
7: I'll go up now. Marble!
0: Doctor, is anything the matter?
7: Yes.
0: Is she...
7: Ordinary.
0: Dead?
7: Poison in this house?
0: No.
7: Half. When did you give her the fruit juice?
0: Was on the tray. I know it was. Did you take it?
7: Dead, Mr. Marble.
0: That's the one. There was only the one.
7: No. I want to know.
0: Annie! Annie! Annie! Annie! Annie!
3: In a case, motive was there. The other woman...
8: Of course, I will have to do a bit of repair.

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2: Will Marble.
1: Was played, of course, and those will soon be seeing in his forthcoming production by Hester Sondergaard.
3: Jim Medland.
1: Was Bert. 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About two people in love who are confronted by one of the great problems. 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
2: It didn't help.
5: And now ever... Oh, except that we've been able to with her just before she left last...
2: Oh, but could he? I didn't want her going out to dances with men of the sort she told us about.
5: But she must have had some reason.
2: Well, if she had...
5: With the foreign stamps and all.
2: Told you, Annie, I had a line. Down in his luck and might be fired if he didn't find £300.
5: I trust you, Will.
2: Oh, she's better, thanks very much, Charlie. Better. She...
3: I just heard, you know. Baker's check told us.
2: Days, and then she got wet through coming back.
3: Fortnight?
2: Yes. I haven't got anyone, but I'm all right.
3: Nursing and the house and everything. Cooking and all. For over a fortnight. Look here. There's my missus. Just wouldn't let her give you a hand.
2: No, it's all right. I can manage.
3: Well, like, of course. One of the dogs.
2: Well, she's

0: Really on the mend now.
1: Well, I expect you got plenty to do.
0: I thank her for the offer. It's very good of her.
1: Right. And if there should be anything, I...
2: Oh, Will?
0: Rita, what are you doing here?
2: I'm not afraid of your wife.
0: You don't understand. She's been...
2: Barnes, on purpose to talk to you.
0: Shh, don't speak so loud.
2: I don't care.
0: Now, look here, Rita. It's no use your coming. All you're going to get from me.
2: That is what you... Go until I'm ready.
0: If you don't go, Rita, I shall have to...
2: What will you do? Bondover now, eh?
0: Yes.
2: What? That old bundle of rags?
0: You keep your filthy mouth shut. You're not going to talk about...
2: Well, what I wish to say...
0: Dirty little blackmailer. Have a penny out of me, see?
2: No. Suppose I say to you that £500...
0: You can clear out of here. That's what you can do, and never...
2: Suppose I refuse. Suppose I go upstairs and tell your wife a few things.
0: You...
2: While she was away at Bournemouth.
0: You're only trying to frighten me.
2: If you going up those stairs and tell her everything. Not now, eh? Your name and all the papers.
0: No,
2: will all come out. How I visited you here while we met for supper in quiet little restaurants where no one recognized
0: us.
2: I've
0: been.
2: Yes, yes, you are. Oh, we've wasted enough time. £500.
0: £500,
2: or I will go upstairs to your wife.
3: They'll come back upstairs. A woman's voice talking. A woman.
2: Jump out of your chair and you hold me in your arms and give me... Do you think I forget that?
0: What was that?
2: Oh.
0: Out the back way. He mustn't see you.
2: No,
0: not before he tries the door.
2: Goodbye, Will.
0: Now go on, get out of here. I don't want to see you.
4: I'm coming. Everything all right, Mr. Marble?
0: Oh, yes, quite, Doctor. Well, now, if anything, she's a bit brighter today.
4: Ah. Fruit juice?
0: Every drop.
4: Well, I'll up to her. You're not looking too well yourself, Mr. Marble.
0: Oh, I'm all right, Doctor. I'm fine.
4: If you're not careful, we'll be having you down, too. Have to have a nurse in the house. Whether you want... Take a chair out in the garden, as I said?
0: No, not yet, Tom.
4: I'll go up now.
5: Marble.
0: Doctor, is anything the matter?
5: Yes.
0: Is she...
5: Ordinary.
0: Dead? Dead?
5: She poison in this house?
0: No. Half full.
5: When did you give her the fruit juice?
0: Was on the tray. I know it was. Did you take it?
5: Got this glass from beside her bed, Mr. Marble.
0: That's the one. There was only the one glass.
5: Oh. What I want to know.
0: Annie!
6: A case. Motive was there. The other woman, the poison and crime.
7: Of course, I will have to do a bit of repair.

0: From Studio One at CBS, you have just heard Charles Laughton in Fletcher Markle's production of Payment.
1: Foreground,
2: Will Marble,
1: was played, of course, and those we'll soon be seeing in his forthcoming production by Hester Sondergaard.
3: Jim Medland
1: was Bert. Horace Braham and Robert Dryden. Are two people in love who are confronted by one of the great problems. Our version for listening of Earth and High Heaven. Then until next week, and Geraldine Fitzgerald in...
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5: The nurse, and I suppose he didn't think I...
6: Still, she's really on the mend now.
3: Well, I expect you got plenty to do. Right. And if there should be anything, I...
7: Hello, Will.
5: Rita, what are you doing here?
7: I'm not afraid of your wife.
5: You don't understand. She's been...
7: Bounce on purpose to talk to you.
5: Shh, don't speak so loud.
7: I don't care.
5: Now look here, Rita. It's no use your coming. All you're going to get from me.
7: That is what you... Go until I'm ready.
5: If you don't go, Rita, I shall have to...
7: What will you do? Fond of her now, eh?
5: Yes.
7: What? That old bundle of rags?
5: You keep your filthy mouth shut.
7: Oh. What I wish to say...
5: Have a penny out of me, see?
7: No. Suppose I say to you that I have £100.
5: You can clear out of here. That's what you can do and never...
7: Suppose I refuse. Suppose I go upstairs and tell your wife a few things.
5: You.
7: While she was away at Bournemouth.
5: They're only trying to frighten me.
7: If you going up those stairs and tell her everything, then I suppose your wife, she will not know, eh? Your name and all the papers.
5: No.
7: It will all come out. How I visited you here while quiet little restaurants where no one recognized
5: us.
7: Yes. £500. £500, or I will go upstairs to your wife.
8: It'll come back upstairs. Woman's voice. Talking to a woman. Why, oh.
7: Jump out of your chair and you hold me in your arms and give me. Do you think I forget that?
5: What was that?
7: Oh.
5: Out the back way. He mustn't see
7: you. Not way.
5: Out before he tries the door.
7: Goodbye, Will.
5: Now go on, get out of there. I don't want to see you. Hurry, through the kitchen.
7: I know the way.
5: But I'm coming. I'm coming.
3: All right, Mr. Marble?
5: Oh, yes, quite, Doctor. Good. Now, if anything, she's a bit brighter today.
3: Ah. Drank her fruit juice?
5: Every drop.
3: Up to her. You're not looking too well yourself, Mr. Marble.
5: Oh, I'm all right, Doctor. I'm fine.
3: If you're not careful, we'll be having you down, too. Take a chair out in the garden, as I said.
5: No, not yet, Doctor.
3: I'll go up now.
5: Marble! Doctor, is anything the matter?
3: Yes.
5: Is she...
3: Ordinary.
5: Dead?
3: Poison in this house?
5: No. Half.
3: When did you give her the fruit juice?
5: Was on the tray. I know it was. Did you take it?
3: Got this glass from beside her?
5: That's the one. There was only the one glass.
3: No. I want to know.
5: Annie! Annie! Annie! Annie! Annie!
9: In a case, motive was there. The other woman...
10: Of course, I will have to do a bit of repair.

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3: Jim Medland.
2: Was Bert. Horace Braham and Robert Dryden. Story that is counted amongst the most around two people in love who are confronted by one of the great problems. Week, we're bringing you our version for listening of Earth and High Heaven. Until next week, and Geraldine Fitzgerald in...
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7: Jump out of your chair and you hold me in your arms. And give me...
6: Do you think I forget that?
8: What was that?
6: What?
8: At the back way. You mustn't see him.
7: No,
8: out before he tries the door.
7: Goodbye, Will.
8: Go on, get out of here. I don't want to see him. Hurry, through the kitchen.
7: I know the way.
9: Well, I'm coming.
3: Everything all right, Mr. Marble?
8: Oh, yes, quite, Doctor. No, if anything, she's a bit brighter today.
3: Ah. Bank of fruit juice?
8: Every drop.
3: Up to her. You're not looking too well yourself, Mr. Marble.
8: Oh, I'm all right, Doctor. I'm fine.
3: If you're not careful, we'll be having you down, too. Take a chair out in the garden, as I said.
8: No, not yet, Doctor.
3: I'll go up now.
8: Marble! Doctor, is anything the matter?
3: Yes.
8: Is she...
3: Ordinary.
8: Dead? Dead?
3: She poison in this house?
8: No. Half full.
3: When did you give her the fruit juice?
8: Was on the tray. I know it was. Did you take it?
3: Got this glass from beside her bed, Mr. Marble.
8: That's the one. There was only the one
3: glass. No. I want to know.
8: Annie!
10: Case. Motive was there. The other woman, poison and crime.
11: Of course, I will have to do a bit of repairing.
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2: Foreground,
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3: Jim Medland.
2: Was Bert. Horace Braham and Robert Dryden. 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
8: No need to worry about me, Doctor.
3: Take a chair out in the garden, as I said.
8: No, not yet, Doctor.
3: I'll go up now.
9: Marble!
8: Doctor, is anything the matter?
3: Yes.
8: Is she...
3: Ordinary.
8: Dead? Dead?
3: She, poison in this house?
8: No. Half full.
3: When did you give her the fruit juice?
8: Was on the tray. I know it was. Did you take it?
3: Got this glass from beside her.
8: That's the one. There was only the one glass.
3: No. I want to know.
8: Annie!
10: Case. Motive was there. The other woman...
11: Of course, I will have to do a bit of repairing.

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1: Brown, Will Marble,
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3: Jim Medland
2: was but about two people in love who are confronted by one of the great problems. This week, we're bringing you our version for listening of Earth and High Heaven. Until next week, and Geraldine Fitzgerald in...
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6: 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Annie! Annie! Annie! Annie!
7: 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Motive was there. The other woman...
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1: was Bert, Horace Braham, and Robert Dryden. There are two people in love who are confronted by one of the great problems. 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
1: was Bert, Horace Braham, and Robert Dryden. There are two people in love who are confronted by one of the great problems. 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
1: 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There are two people in love who are confronted by one of the great problems. 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
9: 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Relax, and while you're listening, refresh yourself. Have a Coke. When Rose Franken first created the character of Claudia, she was merely telling a story. But in fact, she gave birth to a document of Americana that was to endear itself to tens of millions. It was a simple story, as American as the main street of any small city, as American as a bottle of Coca-Cola. It is not easy to explain such far-reaching acceptance unless it is that the romance of a man and woman living together happily is the most compelling of all dramas. You see, nothing much has ever happened to Claudia except that she married David. Like many young couples today, they find themselves without a place to live in and are coming home to stay with Mrs. Brown, Claudia's mother.

0: Wait, darling, let's surprise Mama. Use your key.
1: I haven't got a key.
0: Yes, you have. I gave it to you the day we were married, right in front of this door.
1: That's where you gave me the kiss, not the key, remember?
0: I remember. And I also gave you the key. Look in your pocket.
1: I don't have to look in my pocket.
0: Then look on your key ring.
1: I don't have to look... I don't carry a key ring, Claudia.
0: Hey, wait a minute. Maybe I didn't give it to you.
1: I know you didn't.
0: Hush up. Let me look in my pocketbook a minute.
1: Well?
0: I've got it.
1: Are you going to be a wife who's always losing things?
0: And are you going to find fault with me before you even carry me over the threshold?
1: I'm not going to carry you over any threshold until it's our own threshold.
0: Oh, darling. You're not happy about us living here with Mama.
1: You know, I don't think this is the key.
0: You don't want to answer me, do you, about living here with Mama?
1: Of course I want to live here with Mama. We're lucky Mama will take us in, but this is still not the key.
0: It must be, only it doesn't always work.
1: Well, that's a help.
0: You have to sort of coax it along. Here, let me show you.
1: Go ahead, coax.
0: Now, you put it in and push it up.
1: How far?
0: Just a second. I think you push it down.
1: Make up your mind, will you?
0: All right, you push it down. But the trick is to turn it quickly before...
1: We need a mechanic.
0: I think you push it up.
1: You just said down.
0: Well, you're getting me nervous.
1: You look very pretty when you get nervous.
2: Well, children, I didn't expect you for another hour.
0: Oh, Mama, we were just going to walk in and surprise you, but David couldn't find the key.
1: I couldn't find the key. Hello, Mama Brown.
2: Hello, David. Welcome home.
0: Come to the light, Mama. Let me see how you look.
2: Let me see how you look. You look wonderful, both of you.
0: I bet you're glad to see us. I bet you missed us like anything.
2: This is the first time I've had a vacation for 18 years.
1: And something tells me it's been my last vacation for 18 years.
2: She's all yours, David. Well, come on in. Your room's all ready. Now run along and unpack. I'll be in later. I've got something on the stove.
0: Hey, the place looks very nice and clean.
2: Thank you.
0: Come on, David, let's unpack. What's the matter?
1: You're a funny couple of girls.
0: Who, Mama and me?
1: Crazy about each other, and you didn't even kiss.
0: Oh, we never kiss or get mushy. That's not our system.
1: Yeah, so I noticed. Hey, is this where we go?
0: Yes. My old room.
1: Oh, nice.
0: Oh, dear, it got smaller with two beds. I guess Mama moved hers in here while we were gone.
1: Huh? And what's she sleeping on?
0: I don't know. I'll go see after I unpack.
1: Hey, where do you want your suitcase?
0: On the floor.
1: You know, darling, this is going to be awfully crowded for your mother.
0: Oh, David, will you be too uncomfortable? You can have the whole bureau, except maybe one drawer. Is that all right?
1: Yeah, sure. I don't need it all.
0: You will when you move your stuff over. Have you got much stuff?
1: Some. My drafting table, for one thing.
0: Don't you keep that at the office?
1: Architects usually keep one at home, too, darling.
0: Oh. Well, you can put it in the living room.
1: It won't look very dressy. This happens to be your mother's home, not ours.
0: Oh, Mama won't mind. We don't have much company. Say, are you sure you have enough room in the two bureau drawers?
1: Oh, yes, plenty.
0: You can have the whole closet. I'll use the one in the hall.
1: Thanks. Sure you don't mind?
0: No, not a bit. Can I use just a little of yours on the side, though?
1: Come on in. Come on.
0: Thanks. I bet this closet doesn't know what got into it after all these years.
1: Yeah, I can see it blush. Say, can I have half the shoe rack?
0: All of it. Except maybe half the bottom shelf.
1: Help yourself. Hey. Hey, hold on a minute. There is only the bottom shelf, Claudia.
0: Oh, so there is. Well, I only asked for half of it.
1: Where will we put the empty luggage?
0: Above the closet, there's storage space. Say, David, you know what would fix us up fine?
1: Oh, I think we're fixed up fine already.
0: If we had just one more room in this apartment so we could spread out a little. You're an architect. Now, why don't you...
1: Mm-hmm. A nice portable room. We could hang it out the window. How's that?
0: That's wonderful.
1: I'll need a stool or something to get to the top of this closet.
0: Mama's in the kitchen. She'll give you one.
1: Want anything else?
0: No. Except tell Mama I'm starved.
1: You're what?
0: Tell Mama I'm starved.
1: She says to tell you she's starved, Mama.
2: She's always starved, that child. What are you looking for?
1: Something to stand on to put the suitcases away.
2: Put them in the hall closet. David.
1: Yes, Mother?
2: David, I'm not a very demonstrative person. I find it hard to say things.
1: I know.
2: I was dreading your homecoming a little. But the moment I looked at both of you and saw Claudia's face, I don't think I ever saw such happiness. I want to thank you, David.
1: I want to thank you, Mother. You're a lot alike.
2: Sometimes I think we're too much alike.
1: It's apt to happen, isn't it? When a mother has to bring up a child alone.
2: Try to be patient with her, David.
1: I will, Mother.
0: Will what?
2: None of your business. Glory, come over here and listen to me. You're not listening.
0: Yes, I am.
2: Then stop looking at David. I want you to look at this chicken.
0: Hello, chicken.
2: Oh, stop it, Claudia. Now, look, it's all ready for the stove, and there are baked potatoes
0: in
2: the oven.
0: Why all the directions? I want to be surprised. Say, what do you think we're paying you for?
2: I don't care for the position I'm leaving.
1: Hold your horses. Not so fast. Where do you think you're going?
2: Over to Aunt Louisa's. I'll phone you in the morning.
0: You to spend the night since when? We're much more fun than Aunt Louisa. Aunt Louisa sent us a silver soup tureen, David.
1: Is that good?
0: No, it's just Aunt Louisa.
2: Have a little more respect. Aunt Louisa's your father's only sister, and I'm not spending the night with her.
0: Oh, that's different. See that you're home not later than 10 o'clock. Give her the latchkey, David.
1: I haven't got the latchkey. You took it back.
0: I didn't.
1: Yes, you did. Don't you remember? You gave it back to you when you were standing out there
2: children,
1: in the hall.
2: Children, will you let me finish just one sentence?
0: Why, certainly.
1: Go ahead.
2: I started to say, I'm not going to spend the night. I'm going to live with Aunt Louisa until you two find a place of your own.
0: But you can't live with an in-law.
2: Why not? You wanted David to.
0: Now, no sass, Mommy. You're staying here and that's final.
2: Where do you expect me to sleep? On David's drafting board?
0: Just a moment. What have you been up to, Mama? I'll be back in a minute.
1: Mother, we can't let you go off like this.
2: It's the right thing, David, and you know it. Here, unhook my apron. Tell Claudia I'll call her in the morning.
1: I don't know what to say.
2: Don't say anything. Just keep on being happy.
1: But we can't put you out of your own home, Mother.
2: It's your home for as long as you need it.
1: We'll find a big apartment.
2: They don't build apartments that big, David. I like Louisa. She lives alone and we'll be company for each other. Now stop your worrying. You're as bad as Claudia.
1: Here, not so fast. Come back a minute. Let me straighten your collar.
2: Why, David, that was a nice kiss. Not because you're supposed to, either.
1: Well, somebody's got to kiss you around here. Claudia doesn't.
2: That's true. I better go before she comes back. Goodbye, Mr. Norton.
1: So long, Mrs. Brown.
0: David, do you know what that woman has done? No wonder she wanted to go. There's no place for her here.
1: What do you mean?
0: She's fixed up her room as a study for you with your leather chair and your drafting table and all your books and the place for your clothes. Where is she? I'm going to wring her neck.
1: She just left. I guess she didn't want to be thanked or to have her neck wrung or whatever it is you two girls do when you're nice to each other.
0: Oh, David, why'd you let her go? Half the fun of being home is having her with us.
1: Why, you little mama baby.
0: Didn't you know it?
1: Well, I suspected it.
0: And that's not right, is it, David?
1: No. No, darling, it's not too right.
0: I'll try to get over it, then.
2: Oh, I always seem to walk in at the wrong time.
1: Well, look who's here.
0: It's Mrs. Brown, as I live and breathe. Where on earth did you come from, Mama? Have a nice visit with Aunt Louisa.
1: Yes, how is Aunt Louisa?
2: I don't want to interrupt this witty conversation. One of you two imbeciles left the key in the front door. Here it is.
0: David is so careless about keys.
1: Oh, listen to her, Mama. I am careless.
2: You're both careless.
0: And she arrives just as dinner's ready,
1: yes,
0: David.
1: Yes, they'll do it every time.
0: Well, fortunately, there's enough for an extra person.
1: Come on, Mrs. Brown. Now, don't be embarrassed. Just pretend that we expected you all the time. Where we go put her up, Claudia?
0: Wait a minute. I'll be back in a minute.
2: Now, David, you're worse than imbeciles. Is she very upset over my leaving?
1: Oh, she seemed to be making her adjustment to it. Of course, we didn't know that you were going to be gone so long.
2: Come on, now, be serious. She's such a baby about me.
1: I'm serious. Of course, it isn't good to wean a baby all at once. Sometimes it isn't too good for the mother, either.
2: You've got a lot of wisdom in that head of yours, David.
0: Well, I always seem to walk in at the wrong time. Really, with a big dinner to get and a house to arrange, all you two do is gossip. Won't work, David.
2: Hmm? What won't work?
0: Couch in the living room. I measured it. It's too short for a first-class man. Mama'll have to sleep on it.
2: Mama's not sleeping on any couch. Mama is sleeping at Aunt Louisa's.
0: Oh, I called Aunt Louisa off. I called her up. She didn't seem to mind. I think she likes to live alone.
1: Poor Aunt Louisa.
2: Children, I will not be stampeded into this.
0: She won't be stampeded, David. What do you know about that? Say, Mama, do I add flour and water to this gravy?
2: You add nothing to that gravy. It's just right the way it is.
1: Oh, it looks too thin to me. I think the chicken has no character. Could stand a little Claudia.
0: Oh, lots of salt, David.
2: It doesn't need salt, you two. Now, look here. Will you please get out of my kitchen before you ruin this dinner entirely? I'll call you when it's ready.
1: Well, looks like she was stampeded with a little salt on her pride. Do you think she'll stay?
0: Do you think we should keep her?
1: Well, she had very good references from her last place.
0: Yes, but, David, didn't they say something about she was sober and willing, but quite impertinent?
1: Oh, yes, I believe they did. But, well, the things you won't put up with to get a cook these days.
0: Oh, David, everything's so perfect again. And I'm so happy, darling.

All story material used in this broadcast of Claudia was under the supervision of Rose Franken and William Brown Maloney. Friends, here's big news and good news for you. 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

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And now this is Joe King saying au revoir, and remember, whoever you are, whatever you do, wherever you may be, when you think of refreshment, think of Coca-Cola. 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
1: 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Among the many excellent dramas you will hear in future weeks will be David Goff's Red Book magazine story, Challenge for Three, in which the lovely Ida Lupino will be co-starred with Conrad Nagel, whom we know you'll be glad to hear once again in a dramatic role. He's with us today in his usual capacity of director, so I'll let him tell you about this afternoon's play, Conrad Nagel.
2: Thank you, John Conti. Today's drama, Broken Prelude, was written especially for Betty Davis in the Silver Theater by Grover Jones and True Boardman. Miss Davis has chosen as her leading man Carlton Cadell, well-known radio actor. An important role will be played also by a very young lady about whom I think Miss Davis would like to tell you something. Right, Betty?
3: Yes, Conrad. The young lady is a protege of mine, Pamela Cavendish. She plays the part of Nina Nalloff, a girl of her own age, 15 years. Today marks Pamela's first public appearance, and I hope the Silver Theater audience received as much pleasure from her performance as I did when I first heard her sing and saw her act. I want to wish her luck in her debut and to thank Silver Theater for giving me this opportunity to present her.
2: Thank you, Betty. And now the lights are being dimmed and the silver curtain is rising on the first act of Broken Prelude, starring Betty Davis as Junior Connors. Our scene, the women's quarters of a penitentiary. Along the narrow corridor between the rows of cells moves a solitary figure, chief matron of the prison. Before one door, she stops.
4: Connors? Connors, come along. You're wanted in the warden's office. Oh, don't let me rush you, dearie. I've got all day. Come along.
5: Hey, Connors is going out. She's got a date with a warden.
6: Give him my love, Connors. Give him my love.
4: Yeah. Come on, Connors. Move along. Shut up, the rest of you. All right, Connors. Here she is, Mr. Parkman.
7: Oh, yes. Come in, Connors. You, know Mr. Thomas here.
2: Julia.
7: I told you it was a waste of time.
2: I don't think so, sir.
7: Mr. Thomas has just come from the parole board, Connors. He's convinced them that considering the circumstances of your conviction, you should be paroled in his custody. So, you're going out today. I tell you frankly, Connors, he got the board to release you only against my recommendation. I'll have to admit that in many ways you've been a model prisoner, but...
2: Warden.
7: Oh, yes. Yes. Mr. Thomas has asked permission to talk to you alone, and, well, tell me, friend.
2: Julia. Julia.
3: Paroled in your custody.
2: Julia, listen to me. We've got to get this straight, you and I, now, before you go out of here. You can't see what these 3 years have done to you. You're not the Julia Connors who stood up and pled guilty in that courtroom. You're a different person. Someone I don't even know.
3: Is that all you have to say?
2: No. Julia, you can't do it. I know what's in your mind. Marcia Wallace. You think that Marcia Wallace framed you, and because of that...
3: I know she framed
2: you. All right, you know it then. And from the moment that you found it out, you've lived for just one thing. To get out of here and find Marcia Wallace again. That's true, isn't it? Julia, answer me.
3: Yes, it's true, and I will find her. There's nothing you can do to stop me. A model prisoner, sure I was. Because I was out to cut down the sentence that you wished on me, Mr. Public Prosecutor. 6 months. That's what you'd get me off with. But I must plead guilty. You said the cards were stacked against me and I was sure to be convicted. But just by a plea of guilty, you could fix it. Maybe even get me off.
8: Julia.
3: 5 years. That's what your friend the judge said. 5 years. And I was innocent.
8: I've tried to tell you 100 times there was no other way. The evidence was there to convict you, and I...
3: And evidence was all that mattered. The girl scared and desperate and swearing that she was innocent. That didn't mean anything to you. Well, I'm not scared now, Paul Thomas. I'm not desperate. If anyone ever knew what the score is, a girl named Julia Connors does. The state and Marsha Wallace owe me 3 years. 3 years, and I'm going to collect from both of them.
8: Julia, you can't. You'll bring yourself right back to this place.
3: Sure, I'll be back. And next time I won't be innocent.
8: Oh, listen to me.
3: No, I tried that once before. And as for that little joke of me being under parole to you, we'll both forget it now.
8: Will we?
3: Warden, matron.
9: Yes, what is it?
3: Suppose I go out at 4 o'clock, don't I?
9: Well, that's customary, yes. But as long as Mr. Thomas came all
3: then the... I'll go back to my cell and wait till 4. When I go out, I'll go alone.
9: All right, matron.
4: Come on, Connors.
3: What is this? My cell's the other way.
4: You're not going to your cell. Why she should want to see you beats me. But as long as she does want to, you're getting no chance to refuse.
3: What are you talking about?
4: You'll find out in here.
3: In the hospital ward, but...
10: How's about stopping that phonograph?
11: Yeah, that phone's driving us nuts.
10: Turn the thing off, can't you?
4: Shut up! Tell all of you! Shut up! Maloff wants that record playing and she's gonna have it.
3: Hey! If it's Maloff sent for me, I won't see her. What's Maloff to me? Just because we're in the same cell for 2 years.
4: Say, listen, this ought to mean something even to you, Connors. Maloff's dying. That's why those screens are around her bed. The doctor don't give her 2 days.
3: Oh, well... Why'd she have to ask for me?
4: Well, that's something I can't figure out either. But she did. And you're seeing her. Now.
3: Oh, I won't do it. That's a record of hers. While I was in the cell with her, she played it 10,000 times. Even if she is sick, there's nothing that I can... Oh, all right.
4: Go on. You can move that screen, but don't make a noise. The nurse said she wasn't to be excited.
3: Okay. Anna? Julia. Julia.
12: Hello, Anna.
3: Listen. That's me, Julia.
12: I know.
3: Anna Maloff. Soloist with the Chicago Symphony. The Anna Maloff. It is not bad, Julia.
12: Oh, no, it's good, Anna. It's wonderful.
3: She can be proud of that anyway. Can't she, Julia? Oh, that can make up to her for other things, for me. Make up to.
12: Oh, Anna, you know, you must be quiet and rest, you know.
3: I know what you think. But because I am sick, I see crazy things. Like out of my head. Oh, no. No, this is not like that. I know, Julia. I know what I am saying.
12: The record, I'll turn it off.
3: No, no. No, again, Julia. Play it again. The others, maybe, then they do not hear what I tell you. Oh, no, they must not know, Julia. Only you. You go out today and you are different. I know. You can understand. Oh, the record again, Julia.
12: Sure. Sure, Anna. Now, come on, tell me. What is it, Anna? I'm going out. It's true. I've been paroled.
3: Oh, can you go see her, Julia? Oh, you got to go. I can ask nobody else.
12: Going to see who, Anna?
3: Nina.
12: Nina?
3: My daughter. You're 15 she is, Julia. 15 last month. Oh, Julia, believe me, there is a greatness in my girl. I know it. You should hear her sing. Oh, but she must have a chance. You see that, Julia?
12: Yes, yes, yes, Anna. And she will have. If your Nina can sing...
3: Oh, but not with him. No, no, not with him. She can have no chance with him. He hates her. Because she is my child, he hates her. He told her I'm here, Julia. I begged him that she should never know. No. And yet he told her
11: She wrote to me and told me that she knew.
12: Anna, hush. You mean her father told her?
11: No. Her stepfather, he is. Joe Renato is his name. And oh, Julia, tell me you go to see her. There is nothing you couldn't do, maybe, but you can see her. You can tell her I have said that always she must sing. That what has become of me must make no difference. Oh, say you will go, Julia. Look here, the address I have written down. 135 Cornelia Street. 135 Cornelia. Julia. But Julia, you do not say you will go.
12: Oh, I'll go, Anna. 135 Cornelia Street. Sure, I'll go. Goodbye, Anna.
11: Goodbye, Julia. Oh, it's not. It doesn't matter so much now what happens to me. Just so you see her and tell her what I say. Goodbye, Julia.
12: Nathan, take me out of here.
4: All right, this way. And to think that of everybody in the place, she chooses you to tell.
12: Yeah, well, I wish to God she hadn't.
4: You were lying, weren't you? You'll never go see that kid. Connors, you were lying.
12: Sure I was. Sure I was lying. Why shouldn't I? Why should you pick me to tell a sob story to? I've got my own business to attend to. Business that nobody's going to interfere with. And what's Mala's kid to me? So she can sing. Well, that's great. I suppose I should look her up and maybe have her sing for me. Maybe that song I've already heard 1,000 times before. Julia Connors, ex-convict turning good Samaritan, rescuing 15-year-old singers in distress. Oh, that's rich. It's wonderful. It's the funniest thing I've ever heard.

0: You just heard Act One of Broken Prelude, starring Betty Davis. Before we continue with Act Two, here's a man with a few words about Christmas. Not a white Christmas or a gray Christmas, but a silver Christmas. John Conte.
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0: Once again, the lights are dimmed and the silver curtain is rising on Act Two of Broken Prelude, starring Betty Davis as Julia Connors. 4 o'clock has come, gone. Through the door which marks the boundary between freedom and imprisonment has walked the figure of Julia Connors alone. Early the same evening finds her in that crossroads of humanity that is New York's Grand Central Station.
2: Excuse me, miss, is something wrong? I mean, you look as if...
3: All those people, they're all free. All of them are just going anywhere they want to. That's funny.
2: Funny?
3: Oh, don't mind me. I just want a taxi.
2: Oh, yes, I'm right out here.
3: Thanks.
4: Taxi here. Get a yellow cab. Taxi lady?
3: Yes.
4: Yes, ma'am. Where to?
3: 507 East 54th Street. And hurry.
5: Young lady's wrong, driver.
3: Paul.
5: You want to go to 576 West 49th Street.
4: Huh? Okay.
5: You see, Julia, Marshall Wallace doesn't live at that address anymore. You're only wasting your time looking for it.
3: So, you've been following me ever since I left up there, haven't you?
5: Suppose we put it that I happened to come down on the same train.
3: I told you I wanted to be left alone.
5: Julia, there's one thing you overlook. You are under parole to me. And it depends on me whether or not you go back to serve those other 2 years.
3: Oh, I see. And you'd send me back, wouldn't you? You'd love to send me back.
5: It's the one thing I don't want to do. And you're not going to force me to. That's why you're coming with me now.

0: Well, how do you like it?
1: I'm more used to apartments that have bars on the windows.
0: Here, let me take your coat.
1: Oh, that won't be necessary. See, I'm not staying.
0: But you are.
1: I get it now. Excuse me. I evidently didn't understand what being paroled in someone's custody was supposed to mean.
0: This is your apartment, Julia. I happen to be paying for it, yes, but only until we've found you a job so that you can support yourself.
1: Accepting nothing from you, Paul Thomas. Why should I?
0: I'll tell you why. It's a simple story, Julia. A lawyer who happens to be a deputy district attorney. A case is turned over to him to prosecute. A blackmail case involving a girl of whom he is very fond. There's just one thing he can do. He weighs all the evidence. Gives that girl his best advice. Promises her his help.
1: Oh, you're wasting time. I know all...
0: But his advice proves wrong. His help is anything but that. And the girl he wanted to protect suffers more because of him. That's why, Julia. Because that man realizes there's nothing he could do for that girl to make up for his mistake. But he can try. Say that you'll stay here, Julia.
1: No.
0: You know, Julia, it's really not such a bad apartment. There's a swell view of the river from the kitchen window.
1: I said I wasn't staying.
0: And in case you feel like music, a combination radio and phonograph. I just guessed at the records. Listen, I'll play one.
1: Oh, let's cut the little comedy, Paul. I told you before where I was going and what I was going to do to find Marcia. I told you, too, that... Turn that off.
0: All right.
1: No.
0: The matron told me.
1: No, I think I see another answer. The whole thing was framed, wasn't it? A little idea of yours, even having Marlowe tell me that tale about...
0: No, Julia. It wasn't framed. You see, Anna Marlowe got out of prison today, too. Just before you did. Only in a different way.
1: Oh, did she?
0: What are you going to do?
1: Well, that's my business.
0: She died believing you'd keep your word to her.
1: Oh, but why should I? What's Anna Marlowe to me?
0: I phoned down for a report on the stepfather. And Joe Renardo is anything but a new name at headquarters. That address on Cornelia Street is a so-called club that he operates as a front for gambling. A swell place for that 15-year-old daughter of Anna's.
1: Oh, will you shut up? I'm getting out of here. Getting out, do you understand? I told you what I was going to do, and parole or not, you can't stop me. I'm going to find Marcia Wallace.
2: Who, ma'am?
1: Marcia Wallace. Is she here?
2: Miss Wallace? No, ma'am. She ain't lived here for more than 2 years. Last I knowed, Miss Wallace was at the Chelsea, ma'am.
3: You go see Nina, Julia. Chelsea. I can ask nobody else.
2: Hey, is that all you wanted, ma'am?
1: Yes, the Chelsea, you say. I'll find the place. She was only here a month, but you could probably find her through Corsica, wouldn't you?
4: Oh, Corsica, yes. Yes, I should have thought of that.
3: The others must not know. No, me, you, Julia. You go out today.
1: Chelsea.
3: You are different. You understand.
1: Oh, no. No. What did you say? Oh, nothing, nothing. It's... It's just that I'm having trouble finding Marcia. Thanks, I'll try it with you.
5: Marcia Wallace? Why, yes, she's dancing at the Green Slipper up on the Post Road.
3: You've got to go, Julia. There is nothing you can do, maybe, but you've got to go see her. 135 Cornelia Street.
1: Stop.
3: Oh, you've got to go, Julia.
1: Stop it! Stop it!
5: Huh?
1: What? I'm sorry. I'm just a little upset, I hear. The Green Slipper on the Post Road, you say. Well, thank you. I've been looking for Marcia for a long time, and I'm glad I found her. I'm glad.
6: Yes, miss, where to?
1: What?
6: Hey, are you all right? I mean...
1: I'm all right. Take me to...
6: Yeah?
1: Take me to... 135 Cornelia Street. Here, driver.
6: Thanks. And say, miss, it's none of my business, but you're not going in that place alone, are you?
1: You're right, it is none of your business.
6: Well, I got the only car.
0: The driver was right, Julia.
1: Paul.
0: And you're not going in there alone.
1: So you're waiting for me. You are that sure?
0: I wasn't sure, Julia. But this was our one hope. If you hadn't come here tonight, I'd have known that you...
4: Oh, you are wonderful. You think you've had your way, don't you? Well, you haven't. I came here tonight, yes. Well, because I said I would. But nothing else has changed. After I've seen the girl, I'll go right on from where I left off. Oh, and in case you're interested, I found Marcia.
0: Julia.
4: I'm going in now and get this over. You can come or not. It makes no difference to me.
0: It does to me. And perhaps to you, Julia. Have you thought how you'll get to see the girl? It probably won't be enough just to tell her stepfather that you came from Anna.
4: Oh, I hadn't thought of that.
0: Well, I have. Come, we'll go in. I'd suggest you let me do the talking.
7: Check your hat, sir?
0: Oh, thanks. Is Joe Renardo around?
7: Yes, sir. Right over there. I'll get it.
4: Oh, you said some kind of a club. This is just an ordinary bar.
0: A front for the club inside, and the club in turn is a front for the gambling room upstairs. A little complicated, but Renardo's found it practical.
8: Good evening. Wanted to see me?
0: Oh, Renardo? Well, yes. Tony Morelli suggested that we drop in and see you.
8: Glad to have you.
0: Oh, excuse me. Miss Connor is Mr. Renardo.
4: Hello.
8: Hi.
0: And incidentally, Joe, suppose I said I felt lucky tonight. Think the place could do something about it?
8: You can go right up to the rooms now if you want. But if you take my tip, you'll come back to the club room first. The kid's just started her number, and she's worth hearing.
4: The kid?
8: My daughter. Didn't Tony tell you about her? I got her singing now. Does all right, too.
0: What do you say, Julia? Like to hear the girl?
4: Sure, why not?
8: Then you'll go in now?
0: Yes, show Miss Connors to a table, will you, Renardo? I've got a phone call to make. I'll be right in.
8: Sure. Sure. Come along, Miss Connors. Here you are.

0: Junior, what do you think now?
1: Paul, let's get out of here.
0: Get out of here?
1: Why not? I've seen the kid, and she's all right, and that's all I said.
0: You talk to her.
1: Oh, I won't. Why don't you keep out of this?
2: You're not leaving already.
1: Yes, well,
0: I've just been persuading Miss Connors to stay, Renato, and I think another number from that daughter of yours might do the trick.
1: Oh, Paul.
0: But I think Miss Connors agrees with me that with a voice like hers, the girl ought to sing a different kind of song. Can she do None But the Lonely Heart?
1: Paul, no.
2: None but the... Well, I don't know, but I'll ask her.
1: Is this more of what you call humor?
0: Listen, Julia. You're to stay here with the girl. Do you understand? Whatever happens.
1: No, I don't understand. I want you to keep out of this. You can't run my life, Paul Thomas. You tried that once and I...

0: shut up.
1: And that voice singing for Joe Lamont is just...
0: Oh, shut up.
2: It's a rave!
3: Out the back door, everybody, quick.
2: Nobody leaves this room.
0: Oh, that was why you phoned.
1: I had them waiting. It's the one sure way to get rid of Renardo. Remember, you're to stay here. Whatever happens, you're to stay here with the girl.

0: Okay, Mr. Thomas, they're all loaded. You say you're coming down to see about booking them?
1: Yes.
0: The lady here ain't to go, huh?
1: No.
0: And that young kid's in the next room. What about her?
1: Oh, I'll bring her out here.
0: Okay.
2: Now listen, Paul, I tell you, I'm not...
0: Come in here, kid.

0: It's just that Miss Connors here wants to talk to you. She's a friend of your mother's.
1: Of my mother's?
0: I've got to go. Come, officer.
2: Paul!
1: Why are you laughing? And what is all this?
2: Oh, you heard him
1: say... Why didn't they take us, too?
2: You heard him say why, Nina? Because I'm a friend of your mother's.
1: Oh. You mean from a long time ago. You sang in the same company with her, something.
2: No, I didn't sing with her.
1: Well, Mother's away now, you know. On business. She'll be gone quite a while, so if you...
2: I just saw your mother this morning, Nina.
1: This morning? Oh, then you're from...
2: Yes. Yes, I got out this afternoon.
1: Oh. How is my mother?
2: She sent you a message.
1: A message?
2: Yeah, she wants you to keep on singing.
1: Well, I've been doing that. Joe wouldn't let me stop if I wanted to. He says it's good for his business to have me sing. But, of course, that's not the kind of singing she wants me to do. Did you ever hear my mother sing?
2: Yes. I heard her.
1: She's one of the greatest contraltos of our day. An opera critic said that in a review. I read it in her scrapbook. She wants me to sing an opera, too. Later on, I mean.
2: Yeah, I'm sure she does.
1: But you haven't told me anything about her. How she looks and everything. You see, after I found out, I wanted to go up and see her right away. You know, to tell her I didn't care. I mean that I understand. You know.
2: Yeah, I know.
1: But Joe wouldn't let me. Of course, I wrote to her, but that's not the same thing. I told her I hated staying with Joe. But it'd be okay till she got out. But she hasn't answered yet. Do you know how soon her sentence is over? Why are you so funny? Why don't you answer me?
2: Nina. Nina, listen to me. Your mother...
1: Yeah?
2: Nina, you've got to give up the idea of going up to see your mother or of her getting out.
1: What do you mean?
2: Well, you have to know sometime, I suppose. Your mother died, Nina, this afternoon.
1: She...
2: It's better for her, Nina, and she wanted it this way, believe me. Oh, I'm the last person she talked to, and she told me she didn't care. She didn't care, except for you. As long as you're all right, that's all that mattered to her. Oh, and she's happier now. She's better off. Don't you see that, Nina?
1: Sure. I guess I do.
2: And like I said, she wants you to keep on singing.
1: But I can't. Not for her. I mean, like she wanted me to. When Joe came to thank you. Oh, why did she have to die?
2: Nina, now, Nina, stop it. You've got to. And don't you worry about Joe. You're going away from here. Now, listen to me. You must have some other relatives, aunts or uncles, somebody you could go to.
1: I haven't, though. I'll have to stay with Joe.
2: Well, you won't. No, that's one thing you won't do. You're leaving here tonight.
1: Leaving here?
2: Sure. With me.
1: You mean to stay?
2: Oh, it's crazy. It'll mess everything, but you are leaving. You're right. Your mother did want you to sing different songs, and you're going to sing, and I'm going to see that you do.

0: just a few seconds, we'll tell you something about next week's episode of Broken Prelude. But first, here's a man who'd like to help the men in our audience with their Christmas lists. John Conte.
1: If you'd like to see the eyes of the woman you love shine with a new light this Christmas morning, make your gift to her America's finest silver plate. 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
1: Thank you, Bob Warren. Ladies and gentlemen, all week long, letters have been pouring in congratulating us on last week's broadcast and thanking John Larkin for his magnificent performance as Lloyd Bruckner. 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Tonight, we change our pace and offer you a comedy. 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It is called Temporarily Purple and stars Ann Petoniak and Lamont Johnson. 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

0: High above Midtown New York, the Center Building towers into the air. On the 48th floor, high above the street, are the offices of the Porpoise Press, Herb Barrett, president. The nap on the carpet is ankle deep. The chromium furniture sits around the office like small metallic spider webs. And a deep dream of peace pervades the reception room. But in the inner offices...
1: No, I say absolutely no. My resignation will be in as soon as I fill my fountain pen.
2: At the risk of a double negative, no, not never. No.
3: Gentlemen, there's no use losing our tempers.
1: But after all, Mr. Barrett, Porpoise Press has a reputation to uphold.
3: Yeah, I know, reputation, but not much else, gentlemen. For a month, I've looked at enough red ink to fill every thermometer between here and Seattle. This company is not only short of funds, bankrupt, deficient in credit, but also flat broke on its face. We haven't made a profit since we pirated an edition of McKinley's memoirs.
1: But we have published the most important books in American literary history.
3: Yeah.
1: Clifton Federman said so himself.
2: York University awarded us this year's scroll for the best volume of post-expressionist, non-objective, neo-paleolithic poetry.
3: Unfortunately, Mr. Perks, we can't list scrolls under cash assets. Now, the trouble with Porpoise Press is that it just isn't printing what the public wants to read. Just look at our spring list.
2: Well.
3: Through the Upper Zambezi River with Gun and Camera.
2: Why, that was excellent.
3: Yes. A revised list of Colonel George Custer's executive officers in the campaign of 1860.
1: And 69.
3: The life and mating cycle of the Australian duck-billed platypus.
1: Brilliant work, that. Charming
2: photographs.
3: Oh, but don't you see, nobody wants to read it, gentlemen. What we need are adventure stories, blood and thunder, cloak and dagger, dollars and cents. The public wants historical novels with romance, beautiful women with plunging necklines, swashbuckling swordsmen, murder, intrigue.
1: But that is trash.
3: Yes, well, we better start publishing some of the finance companies going to be around to repossess the rugs. We've got to publish a bestseller in the next month or we'll all be on unemployment insurance.
2: But we haven't had a popular novel on our list since Harriet Beecher Stowe.
3: Well, then we'll have to make a bestseller. Gentlemen, where's that manuscript that came in last week?
2: This one?
3: Yeah.
2: Social Customs and Traditions of the French Court under Louis Philippe.
1: Scholarly work. Excellent reading.
3: Exactly.
2: Wasn't it excellent?
3: Now, listen, gentlemen, in this manuscript, we've got every detail on one of history's wildest periods. Now, we're going to take this, and we're going to make it into the roughest, raciest, wildest novel to hit the bookstand.
1: What?
2: What's that?
1: But the author. After all, you can't...
3: Don't you worry about the author. We've got him signed up to one of our regular contracts. He has to accept all editing. The author can't kick. Got his name right here on the dotted line. See his signature?
1: It's
3: Michael Farrell, York University, Billers Creek, New York.
1: But the writing, who's going to...
3: I am, gentlemen. Get me three stenographers and I'll have it done in a week. Temporarily Purple.
2: What's that?
3: That's the title.
2: It's...
3: That's all I've got so far, but it'll sell a million copies. But with the right picture on the cover, 5 million. Now bring on those stenographers.
4: Ready, Mr. Barrett.
3: Okay. Chapter 1. In a small hut on the outskirts of Versailles, where the sweep of a dying French feudalism splashed vivid colors against the ruins of a recent revolution, there lived a girl whose dark purple beauty flashed amid the green.
5: "Francois," she said, panting with emotion. "Louis suspects."
3: "Purple," he said, brushing her scruples aside, his dark brows flashing.
5: "I love you."
3: Their lips met in a passionate kiss. She felt her soul melt within her. Deep purple flashes swam before her eyes, and her senses reeled. Row of asterisks. Suddenly the door burst open and Louis stood, rapier in hand. "Turn, sir, or you die!" Swords rang in the flickering... Make that swords clashed in the flickering candlelight. And, somebody give me some black coffee, will you? Where was I? The ring of steel filled the Parisian night. Purple's ruffles were stained with a slow, creeping crimson. And no sugar in that coffee, fellas.
5: Then, sweeping down the grand staircase, Purple smiled at the populace and waved her hand. Come, my dear, said Louis. The people await their queen.
3: It's finished. 6 days, 3 hours, a masterpiece. Temporarily Purple by Michael Farrell.
5: Somebody get me a bed, huh?
3: Order, please, gentlemen. Yes, I've got the sales reports in for temporarily Purple.
2: Wonderful.
3: Take a listen. New York, 500,000. Hear that? Chicago, 400,000. Los Angeles, 350,000. Boston, one.
2: One?
3: Yeah, the Vice Squad bought a copy. They're having it banned. We're all set.
1: I still don't feel right about it.
3: Oh, relax, will you? Hollywood offered $500,000 for it.
2: But the author...
3: That's right, the author, Michael Farrell. He doesn't know it, but he's written the biggest thing in publishing since Uncle Tom's Cabin. When he gets a load of his royalty check, Michael Farrell's going to be plenty glad his manuscript went to the Porpoise Press.
4: Where is he?
3: Hey.
4: Where is he? I just want to get my hat.
3: Hey, here now.
4: I'll scalp him, so help me. I'll eviscerate
3: him. Beg your pardon, young lady. We're having a conference here.
4: This is the Porpoise Press.
3: Yeah.
4: I'm looking for Mr. Herbert Barrett.
3: I'm Mr. Barrett.
4: You're sure you're Barrett?
3: Certainly.
4: Well, that's just fine.
3: Hey, what?
4: I'm Michael Farrell.
3: Oh, well, this check is... Huh? But you're a girl. You can't...
4: I can, and I am. And here's your check in fine, delicate, infinitesimal pieces. How dare you? How dare you? I turned in a careful piece of research on Louis Philippe, and you turn it into a cheap, trashy, If I hadn't signed that contract, I'd sue you for everything right down to your garters.
3: Miss Farrell, can't we talk this over? Perhaps a drink?
4: The only drink I'd have in your presence, Mr. Barrett, would be at a wake with you as guest of honor.
3: After all, I only changed it a little.
4: A little? A little? Why, the only thing left of mine was the date of Louis Philippe's birth. And you even changed that from Sunday to Wednesday.
3: Well...
4: Oh, I'd horsewhip you, but Father sold the buggy.
3: After all, Mrs. Farrell, it was only
4: don't
3: a slight...
4: Don't you give me any more of your slick alibis. There's only one more thing before I go.
3: Yes?
4: Just this.
3: Gentlemen, the author.
1: Remarkable left jab. Remarkable.
2: Yes, wasn't it?
3: Gentlemen, we're in a jam. You know, she can't sue us, but if the papers find out that we faked that book, there's going to be plenty of trouble.
2: And besides, she destroyed a Porpoise Press check. Why, we've been insulted.
1: You're right. Porpoise honor is compromised.
2: We've been definitely sullied.
5: Not to mention the assault on the president.
2: Indeed, yes.
3: Oh, if she ever spills that story to the press, Clifton Fadiman's going to laugh us clean out of the Algonquin bar.
2: And Simon will whisper to Schuster.
1: We'll be drummed out of the Book of the Month Club.
2: Horrors.
3: Gentlemen, we've got to get busy. Where's that address? Here it is. Michael Farrell, York University, Billers Creek, New York. Gentlemen, pack your bags. The Porpoise Press is on the march.

0: I beg your pardon, sir. Can you tell me where I...
1: Sherman. Hmm? For heaven's sake, young man. This is the library of the York University.
0: Oh, I'm sorry. I was told I could find a Miss Michael Farrell doing some research here.
1: There has to be perfect quiet, you know.
0: I wonder if you
1: everybody shouted, there'd never be any work done.
0: I know.
1: But deathly hush, you know.
0: I'm looking for Miss
1: Michael. Why, if everybody talked, there'd be chaos. Just chaos.
0: Chaos, yeah. Look, could you tell
1: me
0: where...
1: That's why we insist upon complete silence.
0: Look, I want Miss Michael Farrell.
1: That's certainly nothing to shout about. She's right over there by the catalog.
0: Thanks.
1: Remember now, there's absolutely no reason for any commotion. Shh.
0: Miss Farrell?
2: Yes. Oh, it's you. What do you mean by following me?
0: Shh, not so loud. This is a library of deathly hush, you know.
2: Haven't you done enough? What's the idea of coming up here? I've got an academic reputation to uphold. Why, I ought to slap you right...
0: Not again. I had enough of that yesterday. Hey. Hey, look, has anybody ever told you pack a mighty wallet for an antiquarian? Like Samson, you know.
2: I hope it broke your jawbone.
0: Oh, sure. Samson and the jawbone of an... Hey.
2: Exactly.
1: Miss Farrell, a little quiet, please.
2: Oh, I'm sorry. Strange women call me up to accuse me of contributing to juvenile delinquency. Every day somebody asks if purple was autobiographical.
0: Yeah, well.
2: And a man rode on a bicycle all the way from Nahoma Falls, Michigan, to propose marriage to me. He's got me confused with purple. And those newspaper reporters, they keep bothering me to pose in tight dresses on Windy Hill.
0: Oh, but you haven't talked to him yet. You haven't told him anything.
2: No, I
0: haven't. Good. Come on, let's go, huh?
2: Go? What are you talking about? Go where?
0: I'm taking you to dinner.
2: What? Well, that's the last straw, you egotistical, self-centered...
1: Miss Farrell, I have warned you twice. We simply cannot have noise in the library. I would not stand for it.
2: I'm terribly sorry, Mr. Wilson.
1: No excuses. I have taken all that mortal man possibly can stand. Now, you will have to leave.
2: But this man...
1: I insist upon perfect silence in the library. Besides, you've got me positively feverish with all this arguing. Come on, I'll see you out. And I don't ever want to see you skulking in the library again. Don't let me catch you even sneaking around the magazine rack.
2: But I...
1: Miss Farrell, so far as the library is concerned, you have a vicious, communicable, tropical plague. Oh. Goodbye.
0: Oh, now, for heaven's sake, don't start crying.
2: Oh. Now I won't be able to finish all those lovely Middle English manuscripts with the only complete cross index outside of the British Museum.
0: Oh, Carl, I'm sorry.
2: And it's all your fault. You with your cheap novel and that horrid heroine.
0: Oh, she...
2: What a stupid name for a character. Purple.
0: What's wrong? At least it's got color. Anyway, I kind of like purple. Here, take my handkerchief.
2: Thank you.
0: You know, that red hair, she even reminds me of you.
2: Oh!
0: Oh, look, Miss Farrell. Michael? Mike?
2: Mickey!
0: Mickey. Hey, I'm really sorry about this, but it isn't as bad as all that. The Porpoise Press has a lot of influence with libraries. I'll get that straightened out for you if I have to endow a whole wing of Etruscan poetry.
2: Do you think you can?
0: Endow a wing? No. As a matter of fact, all my money's tied up in temporarily purple, and the sales receipts haven't come in yet. I owe everybody. Even my analyst. If I miss one more payment, he'll have the finance company repossess my psyche.
2: Oh, you're silly. That's absolutely ridiculous.
0: Yeah, I know, but it stops you from crying. Hey, look, what do you say we go riding somewhere?
2: I should say not.
0: Got my car down the block. Maybe with the wind blowing in your face, we can talk this whole thing over sensibly?
2: I think you're forgetting, Mr. Barrett, that I despise you and everything connected with you.
0: I know, but tell me about it in the car.
2: I will not. I wouldn't go riding in your car for all the money in the world.
0: Honestly, Mickey, I feel like a heel about the whole thing.
2: You do?
0: I mean, the trouble about the book and you're being thrown out of the library and all.
2: Well, I guess you were just trying to do your job. But it really is so exasperating.
0: You know, you're very pretty when you're mad.
2: Well, are you trying to say that you deliberately annoy me just for that, on aesthetic grounds?
0: No, not exactly. It's just that blasted coincidence.
2: Something new?
0: No, I mean, my making up the most fascinating, dangerous, irresistible woman I could think of, purple, and then you turn out to look just like her, red hair and all.
2: Ugh.
0: What's wrong?
2: Red and purple, they clash.
0: Yeah, but you do look like her.
2: Oh, I do not.
0: Well, you do have a loose turtleneck sweater on, but outside of that, the image is spitting.
2: You have a charming way of putting things, but I'm not in the least amused.
0: Yeah, I know. Don't mind it. It's just intellectual patter. I learned it as a child, teething on a bar stool at the store.
2: Oh, you're crazy.
0: It's neurotic. You know, I think the Porpoise Press Board of Directors is going to stay in Biller's Creek a long time.
2: For heaven's sakes, why?
0: Well, I can take you out to dinner every night.
2: Every night?
0: Oh, don't worry. I'll put it down on the expense account.
3: But, Mr. Babbitt, you can't spend all week at Billish Creek and just come down to New York on weekends.
4: Mr. Fuddy and I are at a loss. We've never published anything like Temporarily Purple before.
3: No one ever has. Well,
0: take it easy, correct, boys. Everything's all right. It'll be about one more week. You just keep busy on your publicity campaigns and the...
3: Yes. I've had a wonderful idea. Why not have Miss Farrell marry five orchestra leaders in rapid succession? It's the very latest thing for lady authors.
4: They invariably make the first page after the second divorce.
0: No, that'll take too long. I'm working on a much bigger project.
3: I hope there's no risk involved. Sometimes I wish we were back publishing McKinley's memoirs.
4: So do I, Fuddy.
0: Don't worry, Fuddy. You know perfectly well that everything I do is bound to be absolutely safe.

0: I really hate to bring it up, but don't you think driving with one hand is just a little dangerous?
1: I guess so. Yeah, there's only one answer.
0: Let go of me?
1: Oh. Stop driving. It's been fast, hasn't it, Mickey?
0: It certainly has.
1: That's what I don't like about it, about us.
0: What do you mean?
1: Patterns. Just like a Saturday Evening Post story. We meet cute. That's the first step. We fight. Second step. We make up. Third. We fall in love.
0: Herb!
1: Fourth. And we get married at the end.
0: But Herb! Is that by some stretch of the imagination a proposal?
1: I guess you could call it that.
0: You certainly do put things oddly. Well, I suppose it would be a shame to spoil your storyline, so I think...
1: Is that by the same stretch of the imagination an acceptance?
0: A two-way stretch.
1: Oh, no. I withdraw my proposal.
0: All right. I won't do it again, really. Now, there's only one question. When?
1: Well, let's see. It can't be this week. I'm all jammed up with literary cocktail parties.
0: Temporary purple?
1: That's right. Can't be the Sunday after I'm on The Author Meets the Critic. That's going to be a tough broadcast. We're at a disadvantage. They'll have read the book. Monday, I'm on with Mary Margaret McBride. Tuesday, you're going to be on Tex and Jinx.
0: Me? Oh, no, I'm not.
1: What's the matter? What have you got against Tex and Jinx?
0: Nothing. For all I know, they're a fine couple, but I'm not going on the radio with them, and that's final. I'm not going on the radio for anyone.
1: What are you getting so excited about, honey? It's only publicity.
0: That's it! Herb Barrett, I will not live my married life inside a fishbowl.
1: Hmm.
0: Now, if there's to be any of your wild press agent stunts, you can call the whole thing off right now. And I'll tell the newspapers all about Templar the Purple.
1: Oh, Mickey, you wouldn't.
0: Oh, I would so. I'm pig-headed.
1: Well, look, I'm sure we can iron it all out. You don't have to worry about a thing.
0: No publicity?
1: No publicity.
0: You promise?
1: I promise.

0: to the future Mrs. Barrett. Oh,
1: in sickness you. And in health.
0: Till death do us part.
2: Why, thank you, gentlemen. Thank you. And I'm sure the four of us will be very happy together.
0: And will you be taking a honeymoon, Miss Farrell?
2: Oh, yes, but we're not sure where, are we, Herb?
3: No, not yet.
2: But Herb and I have a great many plans.
0: Ah, yes, Mr. Barrett's plans. He was telling me about them this morning.
3: No, Perks, not
0: He's
3: those.
0: He's got the whole publicity campaign
3: not,
0: worked out,
3: no,
0: you
3: Perks,
0: know.
3: Not now,
2: publicity
3: please.
2: Plans?
0: Well, yes.
2: Do go on, Mr. Perks.
3: Pay no attention to them, honey. This promotion for Purpose Press, that's all, means absolutely nothing.
2: Well, I'm not so sure.
3: No.
2: Go on, Mr. Perks. You interest me strangely.
3: Here we go again.
0: Well, the plans are remarkable. They will make you the sensation of the literary world.
2: Oh, I see. Anything else?
1: Mr. Barrett wants a picture of you in a Wedgwood sarong on the back cover of every copy.
2: Wedgwood?
0: In historical period, you know.
1: We'll have hats named after you.
0: The Mickey Farrell cloche, the only hat that tells time.
2: No!
1: Cocktails named after you.
0: The Mickey Farrell fin.
2: Go on.
1: We arranged to have you voted by the Columbia senior class as the girl I like most to stand next to on the Van Cortlandt Express train.
2: Oh, yes. How utterly charming.
0: Why, it'll be the greatest personal publicity campaign since Barnum built up Jenny Lind.
1: And it's all Mr. Barrett's idea.
0: Yes, it is.
2: All Mr. Barrett's idea.
0: Down to the last exciting photograph.
3: Oh, they weren't so exciting.
2: Her Barrett, Oh!
3: Something wrong?
2: You promised. You promised we'd have privacy, that we'd live a normal married life. And then behind my back, with the wool pulled over my eyes, you have a knife in my heart.
3: Your metaphor is showing, honey.
2: Now, don't you try to get me to laugh, because I won't do it. Herb Barrett, you are an unprincipled, unmitigated, unethical monster. And I'm through with you, you intellectual amoeba.
3: How the devil did amoebas get into this? For heaven's sake, Mickey, I'm a man and you're a woman.
2: Exactly. We have nothing in common.
3: Look, Mickey, you don't realize that even the best things today have to be publicized and promoted. Authors like Hemingway, Thomas Mann, Huxley, T.S. Eliot. Why, without publicity, no one would read them at all.
0: That's right, Miss Farrell. Why, we even had to publicize McKinley's memoirs.
2: I still don't see why my...
3: Even the great masters of the past are read more often than ever before because of modern promotion methods, honey. Even Shakespeare, if he were alive today, without publicity, he'd end up writing toothpaste ads. Mozart would be composing soap jingles.
1: Positively.
3: You see, Mickey? Well, honey, is it on again?
2: Well, all right, I guess so. But honestly, Herb, sometimes...
4: Hold that, will you, Mr. Barrett?
2: What?
4: Hold that pose. Steady. Thank you. Say, when is the wedding?
3: Don't you read your own paper? Come on, Mickey. It's tomorrow morning, and it's going to be the biggest wedding in publishing history.

0: Congratulations.
1: Why, what's the matter, Mr. Perks?
2: He always cries at weddings.
3: Oh, here, we got the train tickets for me, Freddy.
2: Oh, yes, yes, they're all here.
4: Look this way, Mr. Barrett. Television cameras. Yes. Hey, kisser now. That's right.
5: That's all, boys. We'll have to go. We're going to miss our train.
4: Oh,
5: come on, Mickey. We're going to miss our train, fellas.
6: So glad that's over. I was never so glad to see a train in all my life. I'm just going to set the bags down. Porter can put them away when he makes up the words.
1: When do we leave?
6: About 10 minutes.
1: Oh, it was a lovely wedding, darling. But couldn't it have been more private?
6: Look, honey, that wedding's going to sell 100,000 copies of Purple.
1: That's all I wanted to know.
6: Gee, it is good to be alone. You know, honey, I don't know quite what to say now.
1: You never really told me that you love me.
6: I didn't? Well, I guess it's a little late now.
1: Oh, no, Herb, please tell me, won't you? Please.
6: How about that poem, How Do I Love Thee? Let me count the ways.
1: Oh, that's lovely, Herb.
6: I love thee to the breadth and height my soul can reach. Say, do you hear something humming?
1: Humming? Oh, no, no. Must be the air conditioning. Go on, Herb, that's beautiful.
6: I mean it, too, Mickey, every word of it.
1: Kiss me, darling, wildly, passionately, like Purple.
6: Sure, honey, I'll kiss you the way no woman was ever kissed before. Come here.
1: Oh,
6: Herb.
1: Mm-hmm.
6: Mickey, that humming comes from the next drawing room.
1: No, Herb, no, I'm sure
6: there's
1: that...
6: There's a hole in that door.
4: I'll be... All right, Mr. Barrett, we're finished with the motion pictures. Ready for the stills
6: now? Movie camera, what's all... What the devil's going on? Who are these people?
4: We're all from Life magazine, Mr. Barrett.
6: Life magazine?
4: Shall we set up the lights?
1: That's right, dear. You were so convincing about publicity that I arranged to have Life go on a honeymoon.
6: You arranged?
1: Yes, dear. They've got everything down on film.
6: Oh, you mean you let me... You trapped me with sonnets and part the great love... Oh, Lord.
4: Smile, Mr. Barrett. A little lighter.
6: Outside, all of you. Beat it. Blow.
4: But our contract, Mrs. Barrett...
6: You can go on her half of the honeymoon, not mine. Now, outside.
4: Mr. Luce won't like this.
6: Oh, Mickey, how could you? Dragging our honeymoon in the dust with all those profaning. Haven't you got any respect for our marriage? Planting a sound camera, reporters, it's infamous.
1: It's publicity.
6: Oh, no, I still think you... I guess you taught me a lesson, huh? Yeah, I guess you can't have too much publicity. Oh, Mickey, will you forgive me, honey?
1: Oh, of course, darling. And you were a good sport about it.
6: Me?
1: I wouldn't think of really having Life along for our honeymoon.
6: If I were sure of that, I'd kiss you right now.
1: But you don't have to worry. No more publicity on this honeymoon. No one will interrupt us now.
6: Well, then come here. Well, what do you want?
4: Where shall I set up the camera for the pictures of Mr. Barrett in his pajamas? They're all set for Life's cover in full color.
6: Oh, no. No.
7: 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Lamont Johnson was Herb Barrett, Ann Petoniak, Mickey Farrell. Other members of the cast included Bill Keane, Cameron Andrews, and Arthur Cole. The entire production was under the direction of Harry W. Junkin. 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

This is Harry Junkin again. Next week, a gripping and dramatic story of the strange friendship that occurred between a writer and a young man found guilty of murder. The script is Five Extra Nooses by Charles Lee Hutchings. We think you'll enjoy it, and we hope you'll be with us. Good night, everybody.

0: This program came to you from our Radio City studios in New York. Robert Warren speaking. 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
3: Blair General Hospital, one of the great citadels of American medicine. A clump of gray-white buildings planted deep in the heart of New York, the nerve center of medical progress, where great minds and skilled hands wage man's everlasting battle against death and disease. Blair General Hospital, where life begins, where life ends, where life goes on. Come in.
4: Oh, Dr. Gillespie. Say, did you get a summons up to Dr. Carew's office?
3: I did, just now.
4: Yeah, I did, too. What do you suppose the old goat wants this time?
3: I don't know. Oh, probably someone on the board of directors has a tummy ache or an acute case of hypochondria.
4: You know, he gets to be more and more of a nuisance every day.
3: All the Carews in the world are nuisances, aren't they?
4: Yes, and unfortunately the world is full of them. Well, shall we go up together?
3: I'm ready.
4: It's a doggone shame, you know, that we haven't got an apple to take along put on his desk.
3: Why, Dr. Gillespie, you go wash your mouth out with soap.
4: Why?
3: Well, you use the word apple. You know what they say, an apple a day does.
4: Oh, yeah. Keeps the doctor away. Isn't that a little corny,
3: Kildare? I suppose it is. But it comes out in the best of us at times. Come on, let's report to headquarters.
4: Good morning, teacher.
5: You two dear fellows are never satisfied unless you have your little joke, are you?
4: Yeah.
3: I don't think he liked our greeting, Dr. Gillespie.
5: Oh, yes, I did. There's nothing I like better than to see high spirits in my associates.
4: As long as they don't become high with spirits, eh, Dr. Carew?
3: Talk about corn.
5: I say, that's really good. As long as they don't become high with spirits. Get it, Kildare?
3: No, I don't.
5: He means as long as they don't become intoxicated.
3: He does?
5: Of course he does. Don't you, Dr. Gillespie?
4: Oh, I'm sorry I ever opened my big mouth.
5: High spirits. I must remember to tell my wife that.
4: Yeah.
5: Yes, well, we've had our bit of fun. Now to more serious business. Boys, I have a problem.
4: Yes, Dr. Carew?
5: I need help, and I know I can count on you. Can't I?
4: To the death.
3: Ditto.
5: There we are. There's the spirit that has made Blair General Hospital what it is today. Gentlemen, I salute you.
4: Kildare, attention.
3: What's your problem, Dr. Carew?
5: My wife's too fat.
4: What did you say?
5: I said my wife's too fat.
4: Well, you don't need a diagnostician and a surgeon for that.
5: Oh, yes, I do.
4: All right. As a diagnostician, I can tell you right now that the reason she's too fat is because she overeats. And as a diagnostician, I can also inform you that it's impossible for a surgeon to operate as a cure for obesity. That correct, Dr. Kildare?
3: Correct, Dr. Kildare.
5: Now, don't be hasty. Gentlemen, I know that the proposed new polio hospital wing is dear to both your hearts.
3: Yes, but what does that have to do with Mrs. Carew's weight?
5: Everything, dear fellow, everything. I am planning a special benefit performance to be held in 2 months for the wing. A show, you know, singing, dancing, and famous personalities, all that.
4: Well,
5: Angela used to be quite a famous dancer. She wants to dance again. And I want her to dance again. Lots of people come to see her dance again, who remembered her from the days when she was the toast of New York. Mm. Angela must be her old, slim, svelte, enchanting, adorable self. And she must dance her way once more into the hearts of this great, cold city and warm it, as she used to.
3: Mm. A very pretty sentiment, and I appreciate your feeling, Dr. Carew, but what can we do about it?
5: For the sake of the polio wing, get £20 off Angela.
3: Well, never handled a case just like this.
4: No, neither have I.
5: I knew you'd help me out. Now then, Angela will be at the hospital in an hour. I'll send her down to see you.
6: Dear Dr. Kildare, and Dr. Gillespie, you sweet old grumpy you. Oh, I believe I'm going to kiss you.
4: Oh, now, Angela, it isn't necessary to go to any such lengths as that, you know.
6: Oh, what a precious old grumpy. Well, Bumpy tells me that you two are going to make me thin.
3: Bumpy?
6: Dr. Carew.
3: Oh, I didn't know. Well, we're going to do our best. Let's see, Mrs. Carew, you weigh, according to our scale now, 150 pounds.
6: Don't say it so loud. It's embarrassing.
3: We'll have to put you through a thorough physical examination, of course, before you can start your diet. We'll want you to come in early in the morning. For that, you'll have a basal metabolism test, and you'll find your instructions written on this piece of paper.
6: Well, of course, I don't know what's gotten into Bumpy. He used to say he didn't like girls that were like string beans.
4: Well, 20 pounds from now, you're still going to be a long way from being a string bean, Angela.
6: Well, I guess I better go out in a real binge this afternoon.
3: Binge? What kind of binge?
6: Maybe a double banana split binge.
3: That will make just that much more you'll have to take off.
6: Oh, I'll worry about that tomorrow. See you both in the morning.
3: Don't forget the paper with your instructions.
6: Oh, yes, that's right. Well, toodaloo.
4: And toodaloo.
6: Oh, you sweet, precious, grumpy you. Goodbye.
4: Yeah. Say, you know, I may throw up.
3: I don't know. I certainly didn't study medicine and put in all that work to spend my time taking fat off people who just shovel it back onto themselves as fast as they can eat.
4: That's right. Sure it is. That's right. It isn't very smart when you stop to think about it. By carrying a lot of extra weight around, Angela is weakening her strength and shortening her life and spoiling her looks.
3: Think we can get her to diet?
4: Well, we better. We'll start looking for another hospital. Come in!
7: Oh, what two shining, happy faces I see.
3: Molly, have you any favorite way of taking off weight?
7: Oh, sure. I bang this against the wall like this.
3: Does it work?
7: Well, I think so. Oh, did you two draw Mrs. Carew?
4: Yeah, we certainly did.
7: I just heard Dr. Carew giving a statement to the papers that she was to stage a comeback. And for the sake of dear Blair General Hospital, would redo her famous Dance of the Willow.
4: Yeah.
7: Oh, I'd better get back to work. Mm. Good afternoon, Dr. Carew.
8: Yes. Oh, here are my great doctors. Dr. Brownlee, may I present Dr. Gillespie and Dr. Kildare.
9: How to do?
8: Dr. Brownlee is a diet specialist from London. I just told him how you propose to take 20 pounds off Mrs. Carew by your unique and original scientific methods. And he has asked permission to observe you at work, which I have given him. He's terribly grateful.
9: Oh, quite.
3: Well, we're glad to have you, Doctor, but we haven't actually started on the case yet. We're beginning our examinations of Mrs. Carew in the morning.
9: Quite.
8: Well, I know you'll enjoy having this learned colleague with you. I'll just leave you boys to get acquainted.
9: Quite.
4: How long have you been in New York, Dr. Brownlee?
9: 1 week.
3: You... enjoying yourself?
9: What?
4: Where have you been since you arrived?
9: No place.
3: Oh, well, would you like to look around the town?
9: No, thank you.
4: Yes. I imagine you miss England.
9: What?
4: So what time is it? My word, 5 o'clock already. It's time for my visit. I'm sorry to tear myself away, but you understand how it is, Dr. Brownlee. Dr. Kildare will entertain you.
3: Oh, I'm so sorry, but I have an emergency on the third floor, Dr. Gillespie. I know Dr. Brownlee will excuse me.
9: Yes.
3: Nice to have met you, Doctor.
9: I'll wait.
4: Well, I may be some time.
9: Time is of no essence.
4: Yeah.
3: Goodbye, Dr. Brownlee. Dr. Gillespie will see you later.
9: Quiet.
4: Why did he have to leave him in my office? Why couldn't it have been in yours?
3: Fortune's a war, old boy.
4: Yeah, quite.
3: Well, I'll spend the night in research on diets. You spend it with Dr. Brownlee. I'll see you in the morning with Mrs. Carew when she comes in for her examination.
4: Just lots.
3: Mrs. Carew, we've conducted a most thorough examination. We find you in excellent physical condition. Correct, Dr. Gillespie?
4: Correct.
9: Quite.
3: Thank you, Dr. Brown.
4: Now there's nothing to stop you from going on a diet immediately.
6: Yes, I was afraid there wouldn't be.
3: I have a diet here for you. You will note that for breakfast you may have half a grapefruit, no sugar, one piece of dry toast, black coffee.
6: I don't like grapefruit. I hate dry toast and I loathe black coffee.
4: Courage, Angela. Courage.
9: Courage.
3: Yes, courage. Now for lunch you may have a delicious salad of lettuce, mineral oil dressing, or lemon juice. For dinner, coddled eggs. With a plain green vegetable. No corn, peas, lima beans, or potatoes.
4: No, none at all.
9: None.
4: You'll find a different menu there for each day of the week. Now, you mustn't deviate from it.
6: Well, I'll try.
3: Now then, there's also a course of exercise. First, every morning, I want you to bend down and touch your toes. 50 times.
6: 50 times?
3: Yes, yes, very easy, like this.
4: Try harder, Kildare. You can make it now. Attaboy.
9: Bravo!
3: Thank you so much. Well, you get the idea, Angela.
6: Yes, I know what you mean, all right, but I don't know if I can make it.
3: Well, try. Open the window. Do your exercises with vigor. Remember the Nordic maidens. Be one of those.
9: Charming girls.
6: Why, Brownie, who'd ever think that you'd notice anything like that?
3: Then, put your hands on your hips and swing as far to the left and as far to the right as you can. Do that 20 times.
6: I'm getting tired just thinking about it.
3: Now, this is Monday. I want you to come in on Thursday and be weighed. And then I'll give you a diet for the next few days and some more exercises. You should notice very rapid results.
4: Yeah, and we'll all cheer you from the sidelines.
9: Excelsior and all that sort of thing.
6: Yes, so goodbye. I'll see you on Thursday. Toodaloo.
4: Yeah, goodbye, Angela.
3: Good luck.
9: Charles.
8: Kildare, I sent for you because I have a pain in my back, and I thought you might be able to help me.
3: Does it seem to be muscular?
8: Oh, yes, it's muscular, all right. It's those confounded exercises you gave Angela.
3: What do they have to do with you?
8: She makes me do them with her. She says it's more chummy that way, and I'm on her diet, too.
3: Oh? Well, what kind of results are you getting?
8: Lost 4 pounds.
3: Really?
8: Yes, a pound a day. Mm. And I don't mind telling you that it's ruining my disposition. I can't seem to radiate like I could a week ago. The arch in my instep is gone.
3: I don't like people. I'll bet you don't. But I didn't prescribe the diet for you. I don't recommend it for you. You're thin enough as it is.
8: Angela says I shouldn't ask anyone to do a thing I wouldn't do myself.
3: Well, at any rate, I shall certainly look forward to weighing Mrs. Carew. Mrs. Carew... Let me take another look at that scale.
6: Well, it couldn't say 153. That would mean I gained 3 pounds.
3: Yes. Well, that's what it says, all right. Did you stay on your diet?
6: I certainly did. I had a horrid old chunk of lettuce with lemon juice on it for lunch. And last night I had boiled codfish and raw tomatoes. And yesterday noon I had a raw vegetable salad and then some black coffee.
4: How could you possibly gain 3 pounds when you're...
6: Your diet's no good. It's no good at all. You don't know a thing about diets.
4: Oh, now, that's not true.
6: Well, if you do, why haven't I lost weight?
3: I don't know. But let me tell you something, Mrs. Carew. I'm going to find out.

0: I'll have a double chocolate malt, please.
1: Coming right up, ma'am.
2: Why, Mrs. Carew, having a cup of black coffee?
0: Kildare, what are you doing here?
2: Oh, just happened to be going in the same direction as you.
0: Have you been following me?
2: I've been following you for 3 days. When you've gone into a restaurant, I've been outside looking in to see what you ordered. And if I couldn't do it myself, I had someone else.
0: How dare you spy on me?
2: I had to find out. Now, I have the record right here. Yesterday?
0: Yesterday, I had half a head of lettuce with lemon juice for lunch. And
2: that's
0: then
2: right, you did. At Brown's. But at 3:55, you had a double chocolate ice cream soda.
0: Well, I dieted at lunch, didn't I?
2: And this morning at 10 o'clock, you stopped for a hot chocolate. And now
1: here's
2: you're having
1: double malted, lady.
2: If you don't mind, the lady will have black coffee. I'll have the chalk malt. Mrs. Carew, you've been cheating.
0: But I've dieted at mealtimes. I've never done that before.
2: You can't just diet at mealtimes. You've got to diet all day long. Now, look here. I'm not trying to be mean and spy on you. I have a job to do, and I've got to do it. My job is to get 20 pounds off of you, but I can't do it without your help and cooperation.
0: 23 pounds.
2: That's right. Oh. 23 pounds.
1: Yes. Here's your black coffee, lady.
0: Thanks.
2: Oh, there now. You're going to get your coffee all full of tears. You mustn't feel bad just because.
0: Excuse me, Dr. Kildare. I don't care for any coffee.
1: Some people would take candy from a baby.
2: Yes, and some people would give it to one.

0: So that's the story.
1: That's it. In 1 week, Dr. Carew has lost 6 pounds. His wife has gained 4.
2: Shocking.
1: Exactly the way I feel, Dr. Brownlee.
0: Furthermore, Carew has caught a bad cold, and he's blaming that on us, too. He says we've undermined his physical condition.
1: Well, he shouldn't be dieting. He knows that.
0: Well, I suppose we might as well throw in the towel.
1: Yes, I'm afraid so.
2: Might I make a suggestion?
0: Of course.
2: Perhaps Mrs. Carew needs an incentive.
1: What kind of an incentive?
2: Well, I've always found a mink coat to be quite tempting.
1: Say, you may have something there. Suppose Dr. Carew were to promise Mrs. Carew a mink coat in exchange for that extra poundage.
0: Ah, that old skinflint. He'd know more.
1: He might be tricked into it.
0: Kildare, would you be guilty of stooping to a low trick to get this weight off Mrs. Carew and getting a mink coat out of Bumpy?
1: I would.
0: So would I. I'm with you, mate.
1: Well, then, gather round, mates, gather round. Let's hatch a plot.

0: continue with the story of Dr. Kildare, starring Lou Ayres as Dr. Kildare and Lionel Barrymore as Dr. Gillespie.
1: Well, what does the scale say, Dr. Kildare?
2: You can see it as well as I can, Angela.
1: 155.
2: Mm-hmm. Angela, I want to talk to you. Sit down. Sit down. Do you know what I heard your husband say the other day?
1: No.
2: I heard him say it would be worth a mink coat to him to have you take off that weight.
1: A mink coat? Bumpy said a mink coat.
2: That's exactly what he said.
1: What?
3: Good morning, Angela, my dear.
4: Morning.
1: Dr. Gillespie. Dr. Kildare says he heard Bumpy say it's worth a mink coat to him to have me lose that weight.
3: That's exactly what he said. Wasn't it, Dr. Brownlee?
4: Quite.
1: Well, I'm certainly willing to starve for a mink coat.
5: Well, and what do the scales say?
6: Out with it. What do the scales say?
1: Oh, Bumpy, darling, I'm going to starve myself to ribbons. Any girl would go on a diet for a mink coat.
5: A mink coat?
1: Yes, Dr. Kildare told me that you said it's worth a mink coat to have me take that weight off.
5: Kildare, I'm shocked. Shocked, astounded, and hurt. No, don't interrupt. Hurt is what I meant. To think that one of my colleagues...
1: Oh, you mean you didn't say it, Bumpy?
3: Ah, of course he said it. I heard him myself. And so did Brownie. Didn't you, Brownie?
4: Quite, Gilzer.
3: And Dr. Carew is going to be so proud of you when he sees you dance, Angela.
5: Very well. I know how to play the sport when I'm cornered. Angela will have her coat if she takes off the weight.
1: Oh, Bumpy, you're the most wonderful man in the world.
5: But... from now on, someone else will have to eat with her and exercise with her. Kildare, I want you to exercise with Angela. And Dr. Gillespie, I want you to eat with her. And Dr. Brownlee, you may do either and both.
2: Well, we'll do it, won't we, mates? We've put our shoulder to the wheel and we'll heave-ho.
1: Kind of heroic, isn't it?
5: Now, if you'll excuse me, I'm going to bed.
3: The lady and I will each have one piece of dry toast, one half a grapefruit, and black coffee.
4: And I.
3: Sorry, Brownie, I'm sorry. I forgot you for the moment. Waiter, we who are about to diet salute you.
1: I'm tired.
2: Oh, cheer up.
1: Oh.
2: We've only 20 more blocks to go.
1: Brownie.
2: Oh, he's sitting back on the curb there. You catch up before we're at the hospital. Come on, Angela. Squad's right.
3: Three coddled eggs and three raw tomatoes.
7: Yes, sir. Will that be all, sir?
3: Angela?
1: That's all.
3: Brownie?
4: That's all.
7: We have some fresh and very special banana cream pie.
4: Would you mind doing me the extreme favor of dropping dead, old chap?
8: That ball, Angela. You can make it. That's it.
1: My tennis is improving at any rate.
4: There's your

0: Bend down, touch your toes. One, two.
1: One.
2: Dr. Kildare, look at the scale. Look at it. 118. I weigh 118 pounds.

0: is the most beautiful mink coat I've ever seen.
1: It's really ripping, old girl.
2: It really is.
3: Cost a fortune. Angela, what are you doing? Don't sit down in that coat. You're sitting on thousands of dollars.
4: You know, Bumpy, I'm going to need a whole new wardrobe.
3: You're going to what?
4: Yes. None of my clothes fit anymore. I've got this dress pinned together with safety pins.
2: Well, just pin the rest of them together with a safety pin.
4: Oh, but Bumpy made me take the weight off, and after all, he wants me to look attractive.
3: All right, Angela, all right. But just a very few simple things. Remember, I'm only the poor, struggling head of a hospital.
4: Oh, I'll remember, Bumpy. And thank you, Dr. Kildare. I'll always be grateful for what you've done for me.
5: Oh, I didn't do anything except perhaps function as your conscience and as your coach. You did it yourself. Now, if you're careful, you'll be able to keep the weight off. And I know you're going to feel a lot better.
4: I'll keep it off. Well, I have to run. I have a rehearsal with the orchestra for my dance, and I want you to know I'm wearing the same costume I wore the night Bumpy asked me to marry him.
3: Angela, that dress is much too low.
4: Oh, you didn't say that then, Bumpy.
3: Well, I wasn't married to you then.
4: All right, darling, I'll fix it. See you all later. Bye, Dr. Gillespie, you sweet old grumpy you.
2: Yeah. Too low, Angela.
4: Bye, Bonnie.
1: Hip, hip.
5: She really looks kind of wonderful, doesn't she?
3: She does indeed. I'm well pleased indeed. Dr. Brownlee, you'll have a fine report to take back to England on our medical methods in this country, won't you?
1: Quite.
3: Kildare, Gillespie, you both look a little run down to me. You'd better take a tonic. Well, I must away to my office to... good day, gentlemen.
2: Good day. Bumpy.
6: Say, if you two intend to specialize in diets, I'd like to take off a pound or two.
2: I'm not on your life.
5: We're finished, Molly. Once around the course is about all any of us could take.
1: No, quite. You know, on the whole, the process was inclined to be rather exhausting. I suggest we all three take a tonic and retire to our beds.
2: Great.
5: Quite.
6: Well, if things get hard up in the hospital, you could always open a charm school. Kildare and Gillespie's Glamour School.
5: Thanks, Molly. I'm going to stick to medicine.
2: You know...
1: Exclamation mark, don't you know?
2: Yeah, on the whole, it's been a satisfactory operation.
5: Yes, we made a new woman of Angela. We helped the hospital wing, and we made Dr. Carew spend some money.
2: Yes, on the whole, it has been very satisfactory. Quite.

0: And now, once again, the story of Dr. Kildare, starring Lou Ayres as Dr. Kildare and Lionel Barrymore as Dr. Gillespie.
1: Waiter, I want a thick cream of chicken soup to start with. Then I want lobster a la Newburgh, mashed potatoes and gravy with a side order of French fries, some corn on the cob with lots of butter and hot rolls. And for dessert, I want ice cream with fudge sauce on apple pie.
2: There. Dr. Gillespie, do you think that, after all, the way you've been eating is...
1: That's what I want, and that's what I intend to eat and hang the consequences.
3: And I'll have the same.
4: And me.
3: You know, Brownie, we're going to miss you. I'm sorry you're going home. We're certainly grateful to you for helping us with Angela Carew.
4: It was nothing, old boy. I was glad to help out.
1: You know, Brownlee, it's been very refreshing to have someone around who doesn't talk all the time.
4: I've had a very pleasant time indeed, and I shall enjoy telling everyone about my two friends, Dr. Gillespie and Dr. Kildare. And may I consider myself at liberty to repeat the story of Mrs. Carew's diet?
3: Oh, of course, as long as you give yourself credit for the mink coat.
4: Quite.
0: You have just heard the story of Dr. Kildare, starring Lou Ayres.

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Supporting cast included Eleanor Audley, Ted Osborne, Ann Stone, Jane Avello, and Herb Ellis. Dick Joy speaking.

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1: Mother, Nora's shoulder touching his. I know he loves her. Perhaps she loves him. Wants to take her in his arms. Oh, she's so warm, so lovely. Why do they torture me? Why can't they be honest and tell me they love each other? Liar, liar, liar!
2: Well, why didn't you come in? I know you're standing there in the shadows, hating me, wishing I were dead.
3: Eric, darling, you mustn't say such things.
2: That's true, isn't it?
3: No, Eric.
2: I've watched you, standing together, laughing at the way you put it over me.
4: Now, Eric, you're not well. I'm afraid that tour has been too...
2: Maybe you'd like to have me put away for a while. Maybe you'd like to prove that I'm insane.
3: Eric, you mustn't.
2: Well, I'm not. And I have my opinion of a man who sneaks behind my back under the guise of friend.
4: I am your friend. But I'm Nora's friend, too, and you're hurting her, Eric.
2: She's hurt me.
3: Oh, no, Eric.
4: How has she hurt you? By being loyal, understanding, loving you more than a man deserves to be loved?
2: You don't know anything about it.
3: Please go, David.
4: Nora,
3: it's
4: listen.
3: It's happened before. I can manage.
4: All right. All right, Nora, but promise me one thing. If you need me, call me. Will you promise me that, please?
3: I promise, David. Good night.

0: I wanted to. What are you doing with that suitcase?
1: I'm leaving, Eric.
0: But you can't.
1: I can. I've got to.
0: But why, where are you going?
1: I don't know.
0: Oh, no, darling. Look, I'm sorry. Please believe me, I am sorry.
1: You're always sorry. Every time. And then it happens all over again.
0: But Nora, look.
1: I love you, Eric. I'll always love you. But you won't believe it. And it's no use going on.
0: But Nora, darling, please.
1: You haven't any friends, Eric. You've driven them all away. There was only David left. And now he's gone, too.
0: No, you can't leave me. Look, I've been working too hard. I'll stop, darling. We'll take a vacation.
1: I'm tired of your suspicion, Eric. I haven't deserved it, ever. And I haven't the strength to fight it any longer.
0: Oh, Nora, be patient with me, darling.
1: I have been patient. Maybe if I go away, you'll have a chance to think things over. Maybe you'll be able to see how near you've come to smashing something that could have been very precious to both of us.
0: I won't let you go.
1: It's too late.
0: Oh, I know. You're going to meet David. Well, you are, aren't you?
1: No, Eric. I think I'm going to meet me again. Bye, Eric.
0: Nora! David. She's gone to David. Nora! David! I know you're at home. You've turned out the lights, but I know you're there. Let me in! I'll smash the door!
2: Hey, what's going on? What are you trying to do? Who are you?
0: Eric? Oh, what in heaven's name is wrong? Oh, David, you weren't at home.
2: Obviously not.
0: I thought that you and Nora... Nora, where is she, David? Where is she?
2: I don't know where she is. Now, look, Eric, you've got to get hold of yourself. This is sheer madness.
0: But she's gone. I thought she came to you.
2: Nonsense. Why would she come to me? Here, I'll unlock the door. And you come in, Eric. We'll have a brandy and talk this thing over. Wait, I'll get the light. Just sit down, Eric. I won't be a moment. I'm sure things aren't as bad as you imagine them to be, Eric. Here you are.
0: Thank you.
2: Eric, your hand is bleeding. Oh, good Lord, you must have heard it when you beat on the door. Let me have a look at it.
0: It's numb. I can't feel anything. David! David! I couldn't hold the glass!

0: And so the curtain falls on the first act of today's radio drama, Fantasy Impromptu, starring David Niven and brought to you by Carnation Evaporated Milk. Before we return to the second act, here is Carnation's home service director, Mary Blake, with a bee for your Easter bonnet.
1: Thank you, Art. You know, friend, Easter being the very special day it is, Easter breakfast calls for something both special and appropriate.
0: But, Mary, I should think eggs would be the appropriate breakfast for Easter, and yet there's certainly nothing special about eggs.
1: Well, that all depends on how you fix them, Art. For example, I have a recipe for Easter morning scrambled eggs that makes a regular banquet breakfast.
0: If you mean adding 2 tablespoons of undiluted Carnation to each egg used, Mary, I agree. Carnation does wonders for scrambled eggs.
1: Well, adding 2 tablespoons of undiluted Carnation to each egg used is important, Art. But there's something more. Before you pour the beaten eggs mixed with Carnation into the frying pan, first, put in 1/2 cup of finely chopped raw vegetables, such as carrots, celery, green pepper, and onions. When these are nicely browned, then add the beaten eggs and call the family to breakfast.
0: Mary, that sounds really good. 2 tablespoons of Carnation to each egg used, and 1/2 cup of finely chopped raw vegetables. And just like that, a delicious breakfast of Easter morning scrambled eggs. A dish well worth trying. Thanks, Mary Blake, for another fine suggestion on how to cook better with Carnation evaporated milk. Carnation, more than double rich to give richer flavor. Heat refined to promote a smoother blending of cooking ingredients. Why don't you cook with Carnation? Starting today.

0: return now to the second act of Fantasy Impromptu, starring David Niven in the role of Eric Lindon. Thinking Nora has gone to David Warren, Eric, in a fit of jealous fury, has smashed his fist against David's door, severely injuring his hand. As our scene opens, Nora is talking with David in his office.
1: His hands were never meant for anger, Nora. When he smashed his fist against the door, he injured a nerve. It's paralyzed his fingers.
2: Oh, David. Won't he be able to play again?
1: Not unless he makes up his mind to try.
2: You mean he doesn't want to?
1: Now, Nora, I've done everything there is to be done from a medical standpoint, but I can't operate on his mind. And that's where the trouble lies now. Eric is obsessed with the idea that his hand is completely done for, won't make any attempt to use it. I thought perhaps if you were to talk to him...
2: Oh, I will. I hadn't gone away. Does he blame me, David?
1: No, not at all. In fact, he's pretty much ashamed of himself. I don't know when I've been so sorry for anyone.
2: I understand, David, because I know Eric. He's always tucked things away inside himself. Where is he, David? You're very quiet, Eric. What are you thinking about?
3: Oh, nothing in particular. I've been watching the light on your hair. I guess I've been thinking how glad I am you're here.
2: I'm glad, too.
3: Oh, I hope you mean that. I love you, Nora. I'm stupid about a lot of things, but I'm absolutely certain about that. I'd do almost anything to make up for the unhappiness I've caused you.
2: Even... Oh, Eric, won't you try to play again?
3: You know that's impossible.
2: I'm sure it isn't, darling. Your hand is ever so much better. David said so.
3: What does David know about it? Just because he's performed a lot of high-sounding medical hocus-pocus doesn't prove anything. It isn't his hand, it's mine. It's no good, Nora.
2: You could only try, Eric.
3: I tried. The day I came back from the hospital, I did
2: but
3: try.
2: That was 2 months ago. You haven't gone near the piano since I came back.
3: You don't understand. Don't you suppose I'd play if I could? Can't you realize I'd give anything to feel life in these useless fingers again?
2: Eric.
3: Music was my life, the only thing I knew. Can't you see, Nora? There's nothing left. Nothing.
2: That's not quite true, Eric. There's always something left.
3: Life, I suppose. And sunshine. And God's in his heaven, all's right with the world, poppycock.
2: I wasn't thinking of that particularly. It's just the old law of compensation, darling. You've always been good to me. And now it's my turn to look after you.
3: What do you mean?
2: Well, I finished my book, Eric.
3: Your book?
2: Yes, Receipt for Loyalty, the one I started the year we came back from your London tour.
3: But Nora...
2: I know, dear. You didn't want me to write then. Oh, you were very masterful. Wanting to do it all yourself, darling. But now...
3: But now it's different. That's what you were going to say, wasn't it? I can't look after you anymore. I'm a cripple. Someone has to pay the grocer. That's what you meant, isn't it? Isn't it?
2: Oh, please, Eric. I didn't mean it that way.
3: Well, I won't let you. I'll take pupils before I let you support me.
2: Oh, why won't you see my side of it? It isn't as though I were going out to scrub floors. Writing is fun. I love it. And it's only for a little while. Your hand will be better any day now. David says it's...
3: I don't care what David says. My hand is dead, Nora. Look at it. Dead. There's no strength in it. No, I'll teach. I'll put an ad in the paper tomorrow. Erstwhile genius, crippled by his own fury, will accept charity from aspiring peasants. I can still look after you, Nora.

0: So, keep the hand cupped, like this. Loosen the wrist. There, now, try it again.
1: Nora, hello. I was just about to ring.
2: Oh, you're coming up the path. Come in, David. Eric has a pupil. He'll be through very soon.
1: I can't stay. I was just driving in from New Rochelle. I ran out to see a brand new nephew. Little fellow looks just like me, heaven help him. Anyway, I couldn't resist stopping off here for a minute.
2: Oh, David, I'm so glad to see you.
1: Nora.
2: Let's go to the library where we can talk. Oh, David.
1: Oh, Nora. Nora, you mustn't. Yes, sit down. Oh, now listen here. I won't stand for any nonsense, you know.
2: I'm all right, David. Really? Can a lady enjoy her own nerves once in a while?
1: I told you it wasn't going to be easy.
2: It's the hardest thing I've ever had to do. He's like a hurt child, David. I just want to put my arms around him, cry until the ache is gone out of me.
1: I know. When you love someone, it's seven kinds of perdition, just standing by, watching them break their hearts, without being able to help.
2: He looks so tired, beaten. Oh, David, isn't there something more I can do?
1: Has he tried to play at all?
2: Not even once. I've listened outside the music room and held my breath, said my prayers. But the minute a pupil leaves, he closes the piano and walks away from it. Like a carpenter who's finished a job and put his tools away.
1: Oh. Well, hang on a little longer, Nora. Something's got to happen. Oh, by the way, when is that book of yours coming out, I'm anxious to read it. My sense of humor needs a transfusion.
2: Well, it's out.
1: Oh?
2: Haven't you read the reviews? I thought that might be why you came, to offer sympathy.
1: Well, the reviews, they aren't bad.
2: Well, it's true, if that's bad. Here, read them. I've saved everyone. Just to remind me in case I ever again make the mistake of believing in myself.
1: Nora.
2: Well, don't look so miserable. It's quite all right. I don't know.
3: Nora, would you... Oh, David. I didn't know you were here.
4: Hello, Eric.
2: What did you want, Eric? The lesson finished?
3: Yes, the young lady wants to know something or other. Advanced instruction or something. I said you'd talk to her.
2: Oh, of course. Excuse me, David. It won't take long.
3: Well, David, I must say I wasn't expecting to see you this evening.
1: Well, I was driving in from New Rochelle. I just thought I'd stop by and have a look at that hand. According to my chart, it's nearly in condition for a personal appearance.
3: You know that isn't so.
1: I know it is so. Your hand is as good as mine, Eric. But if you won't believe it, there's nothing more to be done. And personally, I'm through with the whole thing.
3: Thank you for leaving off.
1: I haven't left off. I've got so much to say to you.
3: Eric, look, you've smashed your own life. But why did you have to drag Nora along with you?
1: What do you mean?
3: I mean these reviews of her book. Good Lord, Eric, don't you realize what you've done to her?
1: Here, listen to this one. The first three chapters give infinite promise of the brilliance we have learned to expect of Nora Mather. Eric, she wrote those three chapters shortly after you were married. She was happy then, madly in love with you. She believed in you. And that's the most important part of it.
3: Now, look here.
1: No, Eric. Listen to the rest of it. It goes on. But somewhere along the line, the sparkle went out of it. And the subsequent chapters bogged down pathetically and sank under the weight of their own obvious effort to be amusing. That's where you came in, Eric. With your stubborn, maladjusted ego. You took the heart out of her. You left her with nothing to hold on to but the tattered remnant of a faith in you.
3: She doesn't mind about the book?
1: Oh, of course she doesn't mind. It's only a symbol of her love for you. But, Eric, she was brilliant. And you killed that when you wouldn't even try to play again.
3: I can't, David. Believe me, I can't.
1: Oh, I hope that's true, Eric. I hope with all my heart that you never touch a piano again.
3: You hope? David, why?
1: Because I love Nora. And that's my only chance of winning her away from you. Good night, Eric.
2: He's gone, David. I've tried every place he might be. I've called everyone he might know. Oh, David, it's been 3 weeks. Driving me, David. You shouldn't have bothered. You're so busy.
1: Oh, nonsense. You don't think I'd let you drive all the way up to the lake by yourself? Why do you think we'll find him here?
2: My last hope, David. We
4: spent our honeymoon here. It was the beginning, it happened. It's my everything. Everything I loved.
2: Look, look. Lights! There's a light in the cottage!
1: Oh, Nora, please, it might be someone else.
2: No! No, it's Eric! Listen, David, listen, he's playing! Eric's playing! Oh, thank you, David, thank you.
0: Nora! Nora, you came!
2: Yes, Eric, I came. Because I wanted to be with you.
0: Oh, my darling. Oh, I've made such a mess of things. It wasn't my hand that was hurt. It was my thinking and my mind.
2: Don't say anything, Eric, don't. Because they're both well now. Oh, please. Just play for me.
0: All right. It says better than I can that I'll love you, my darling. Forever.

0: And so the curtain comes down on the final act of this week's Stars Over Hollywood show, as presented by Carnation Evaporated Milk and starring David Niven. In just a moment, we'll have news about next week's show. Meantime, how about a curtain call, David Niven?
1: Right, Art. Especially since it gives me a chance to remind my two small boys listening that if there's no piano practice today, there'll be no porridge tonight.
0: How old are David and Jamie, by the way?
1: Well, David's 9 and Jamie's 6, Art. Oh, here's a snapshot. I took in the yard last weekend.
0: Say, now there are a couple of huskies, David. They have all the earmarks of having been raised on carnation milk. You know, carnation babies get all the advantages. Because of carnation's wonderful supply of milk minerals and vitamin D, carnation babies get just what it takes to develop good, sound teeth and fine, sturdy bones. They're safe with carnation, too. Doubly safe. Because carnation is pasteurized and then sterilized after the can is sealed. Take those advantages, plus the fact that carnation is so easy for babies to digest, and you can see why 8 out of 10 mothers who use carnation say their doctor recommended it. The ideal milk for babies. Carnation is the milk every doctor knows. At this point, David, we'd like to show our appreciation for your fine performance today by giving you this bouquet to take home to your lovely wife. Red and white carnations, just like those pictured on every can of carnation evaporated milk.
1: Well, thank you, Art. That's very kind. And right now, I'd like to ask you what you plan for next week's show.
0: Our star on next Saturday's Stars of a Hollywood show will be Honest Harold himself.
1: Which could only mean my friend Hal Perry.
0: Right, David, and he's doing a very amusing piece called Cupid is a Hobo.
1: Well, I'll be listening. But for now, it's goodbye, everyone.
0: Goodbye, David Niven. The story on today's Stars Over Hollywood was written by Barbara Barry. Supporting Mr. Niven were Loreen Tuttle and Larry Dobkin. Music was composed and directed by Rex Corey. The program was directed by Don Clark. Ladies, when you shop for groceries today, be sure to have Carnation, the world's favorite brand of evaporated milk, on your shopping list. 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
1: Sorry!
0: And don't forget the hazelnut in every bite! And again! 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
1: This is a story lit by gaslight, turned on by lamplighters riding bicycles. It's the story of a time when postmen didn't ring at all. They blew a whistle. It's a story of a time when glass Chinese bells tinkled in the evening wind on every other front porch in America. It's a story for people who would sell their souls to know the future. It's a story for people who would give the world to live again the lovely past. It was a night in the year 1899. People passing the window of the evening news smiled or paid no attention to the three men still in the outer office. Two of the men were young and carousing happily. The third was very old, even ancient, and he quietly worked at his old newspaper files while the young men celebrated.
2: Bravo! More!
3: Bravo!
4: Bravo! Bravo! Why don't you two go home? It's pretty late, Larry.
5: Gotta celebrate, Pop. No more writing obituaries for me on this newspaper. Tomorrow, I, Larry Stevens, am a reporter. Yep, yep.
4: Yes, but Genevieve is no song for a reporter. That's a song that looks backward.
5: Pop, you're absolutely right. Reporters deal in the future.
6: There is nothing deader than yesterday's news.
5: Correct. We deal in tomorrow.
4: No, Larry. That's wrong, too.
5: Hmm?
4: Dealing today and with today and never try to know the fearful future.
5: Well.
4: Anyhow, time's an illusion. Look, look at this old file of newspapers I'm working on now. Now, here's one.
5: March 18th, 1875. Why, hardly a man is now alive who remembers that famous day and year.
4: Look at these old yellow pages. For the people then, this was the future, wasn't it?
5: Hmm.
4: And now suppose we were all living on that day in 1875, and I had this file book. I could tell you everything that was going to happen.
5: Well, just bring me a file for the year we're living in now, Pop, and you could name your own price.
6: Me? All I'd want's just tomorrow's newspaper.
5: Tomorrow's newspaper? Well, I'd be able to hit the front page with my first story as a cub reporter. That's what I want, Pop. Tomorrow's newspaper. How much?
4: No, Larry, no. Don't ever ask for a thing like that.
5: If I knew where I could get tomorrow's newspaper, I'd give 10 years of my life for it.
4: How do you know you've got 10 years?
5: Well, you got me there, Pop.
6: Ah, forget about tomorrow. I know what's going to happen in the next 10 minutes.
5: You do?
6: Sure. We'll all be thirsty. There's no more beer.
5: Then let's go get some more. Coming with us, Pop?
4: Sorry, boys. Got to finish this here file.
5: Well, then see you tomorrow, Pop, huh?
4: Tomorrow? Who knows of tomorrow? Well, good night, boys. Be good.

0: Waiter! Waiter!
1: Ein Bier.
2: Waiter, it's zwei Bier.
0: Okay, boys, two beers, but pipe down, can't you?
2: Can't you see
0: the professor's out on the floor doing his mind-reading act? Him and the dame's got to concentrate. Now, pipe down.
1: Hear that, Bob? Pipe down.
2: Quiet!
3: Please. Will you two young men be quiet?
1: Quiet!
3: Oh. I must insist on the silence. If I am to unveil the secrets of the future with the aid of the beautiful Sylvia.
4: The beautiful Sylvia is beautiful.
3: Now, I have a request from a gentleman who wishes to know if a William McKinley will be our next president.
0: Something I'm dying to know.
3: Mr. Sylvia, what does the future say?
5: The next president... Wait, the next president will be... William Jennings Bryan.
0: Professor, I have a question.
2: Sit down, Larry.
0: I want to know if a certain beautiful young lady will have lunch with me tomorrow.
3: A good question. Can you hear me, Sylvia?
5: I hear you, Master.
3: An impetuous young man. Ask if the young lady of his heart will have lunch with him tomorrow.
5: She will have lunch with him.
0: Thank you, Professor. Tell Miss Sylvia to meet me at 1 o'clock tomorrow at the office of the Evening News.
3: What? A newspaper man?
0: And unless your act is a fake, Miss Sylvia will have lunch with me tomorrow, just as she predicted. Now let's get out of here, Bob, before we get thrown out.

0: Who's that? Pop! Pop, is that you? Where are you?
1: Here I am, son.
0: Oh.
1: Came out of that there alley.
0: Yeah.
1: I guess this fog fools people. I was waiting for you.
0: For me? What for?
1: I wanted to give you something, Larry.
0: Well, what did you want to give me, Pop?
1: This newspaper.
0: Well, it's the evening news. I read it.
1: Maybe not, son. Maybe not. Well, good night, Larry. Don't lose that newspaper. Good night.
0: Good night, Pop. See you in the morning.

0: Hey, hey, waiter, how about that breakfast I ordered? I'll be late to the office.
1: Hey, buddy.
0: Huh?
2: Could I have a look at that newspaper in your pocket?
0: Well, it isn't fresh. It's last night's.
2: It's all right. Just want to look at the want ads. I'm kind of out of work.
0: Oh, sure. Here, let me help you. I work on this old rag, you know. Let's see now. We'll travel down the classified columns here. Real estate rentals, harness repair, lost and found. Here we are. Mail help wanted. Now, let's see. Now, here's one. Waiter wanted. Would you be a waiter?
2: Anything for some honest coin. What's it say?
0: Well, it says, wait a minute. It's this place here. They want a waiter in this very joint. Hey, boss, manager, I want the manager. See, buddy, it says right here, waiter wanted for high-class restaurant catering to exclusive trade. Inquire, Dindy O'Houlihan's.
2: Huh.
0: Dindy, Mr. O'Houlihan.
3: All right, you guys, what's the complaint?
0: Are you the manager?
3: What do you expect on a 15-cent breakfast?
4: Food?
0: Says you need a waiter here.
3: What says?
0: The paper says.
2: That's right, mister. He's on the paper, you know.
3: Paper says wrong. We don't need no waiter.
5: Oh! Nice! Done it again!
6: Well,
5: you bean brain! Well, that's the last dish you'll break for me, Mr. Popolitz! Let's get out of here!
6: All right,
5: get out of your hot area, Peter! Get in your fire! Out!
0: You know, buddy, there's something very funny about this.
2: Not for that waiter, it ain't funny.
3: Hey, you. You newspaper fella.
2: He means you.
3: Now, what paper you work for? Evening News?
0: Well, yeah. Why?
3: Take an odd.
0: Huh?
3: Take an odd. Waiter wanted. For high-class restaurant catering to exclusive trade. Inquire into your hula hats. Well?
0: Fine, thank you. How are you?
3: Say, what's eating you?
0: Me?
3: Say, what are you staring at?
0: Who? Me?
3: Yeah, what are you gawking at?
0: Oh, no, I don't believe it. I don't believe it. Let me out of here. I don't believe it. I don't believe it.
7: Hey, Chief. Boss, Mr. Gordon.
8: Stevens, you're late.
7: Look, Mr. Gordon, listen.
8: Morning as a reporter and you're way late.
7: Where's Pop Benson?
8: He didn't come in this morning. You're late.
7: I need Pop. Something's happened. I don't understand.
8: Maybe you'll understand this. You're fired.
7: I quit.
8: You can't quit. I just fired you. It's not fair.
7: I mean, I'll quit tonight if you don't double my salary.
8: Double your salary?
7: For the biggest story of the day. 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
8: Where did this happen?
7: It hasn't happened yet. It happens at 2:10 this afternoon.
8: You're stark raving mad.
7: You heard me. I'm going to go out for some air.
8: You just got the air.
7: If a lady named Sylvia comes here, tell her to wait.
8: I'll tell her you're dead.
9: Oh, hello. I was just coming in.
7: Pardon me, ma'am. Oh, Sylvia.
9: You told me to meet you here.
7: Outside. We'll talk about it outside.
9: I just came to keep our act honest, you know. I said you'd have lunch with a lady, and now I've got to make it come true, I suppose.
7: I understand completely, Sylvia. Now, let's see. Lunch at Posner's. And then to the opera house to hear Nellie Melba sing.
9: What?
7: How do you like that? Something big's going to happen there this afternoon.
9: Well, I guess I'd like that fine. What's going to happen?
7: Oh, just lots and lots of fun. You'll see.

0: Fill the press. Copy. Set this story up in paragraphs. Make it a four-column spread and shoot it through. Make the headline read...
1: Bandits steal cash at opera house as Nellie Melba sings.
0: Yeah. Fresh. Extra. Boy!
2: Stevens, I repeat, you're in trouble with the law.
1: Now, see here, Inspector. Did you call us all down to the courthouse here to threaten us with jail?
3: He didn't do anything, Inspector. I was there.
2: Stevens, if you don't tell me the truth, I'll put you in jail for the rest of your natural life.
1: Oh, threatening the press, gagging the
2: freedom. Shut up!
4: Larry, for heaven's sake, break down. Tell the police inspector the truth.
2: Oh, for the last time, Stevens. How did you know there was going to be a holdup at the opera house?
1: I want Pop Benson.
4: Larry, I told you, Pop hasn't been seen since last night.
2: Now then, Stevens, give us the truth.
1: All right, the truth. I read it in the paper yesterday.
2: Oh, take him away! Throw him in the dungeon! Take him away before they take me away! I'm going nuts!
1: Let me out of here! I want out! I'm innocent, I tell you! Let me out! I want a lawyer! Pop, where are you?
5: Hello, Larry.
1: Pop, they finally got in touch with you. Where have you been?
5: Resting.
1: Oh, Pop, for heaven's sake, get me out of this.
5: I'm kind of surprised to see you in here. Those opera house bandits are going to be caught robbing the Union Bank tomorrow morning. And you're going to be there.
1: Me? But how? They've got me locked up.
5: Says right here in tomorrow night's paper. Says you tipped off the police.
1: The Union Bank?
5: Tomorrow morning at exactly 10:15.
1: Yeah?
5: Goodbye, son. Better luck this time, I hope. But you asked for it. So long. So long.
1: Let me out of here. Get me the inspector. I know where to catch the opera house bandits. Let me out. I want out!
2: All right, Stevens, we'll have our men waiting at the Union Bank. But if you're lying, we know where to pick you up. Now beat it.

0: Well, Stevens, I don't know how you do it, but you did it again. I'm more than happy to double your present salary.
1: Thank you, Mr. Gordon.
0: Something else, Stevens?
1: I wondered if you could advance me, say, $100, sir.
0: You're not thinking of getting married, were you?
1: Why not, sir?
0: Well, no reason in the world why you shouldn't if you've got the girl. You've certainly got the $100.
1: Thank you again, sir.
0: Although, for the life of me, I don't know why you couldn't present your bride with millions. If your mysterious formula for knowing news is so powerful.
1: Huh?
0: Well, suppose you put your money on 5 winners of the racetrack tomorrow.
1: Pick 5 winners? Has Pop Benson been around the office today?
0: Pop hasn't been around in 2 days. He takes those little vacations now and then. You know Pop.
1: Yeah, yeah, I
0: know. Well, don't work too hard, Stevens. I'm going home to sleep. Good night, boy.
1: Good night, Mr. Gordon. And the boss pounds the pillow while I pound the typewriter. Ah, well. To work, Stevens, to work. Pop? Oh, Pop. Pop, I need you.
2: What's on your mind now, Larry?
1: Just one more paper, that's all. Please. Give me just one more, huh? I've just got to know what's going to happen tomorrow.
2: You might be sorry.
1: No, Pop, no. I want to get married. And I need money.
2: All right. You asked for it. Here. One more paper.
1: Thanks, Pop. You'll be the best man at my wedding.
2: I don't know, son. I don't know. Well, good night, boy.
1: Good night, Pop. Thanks a lot.
2: Don't mention it.
1: Sports pages, sports pages. Oh, why didn't I think of this myself? Sport pages, sport pages. Ah, here. Yesterday's results at Calumet Park. Lamplighter. Lightning. Mudlark. Ramona. Chestnut Typhoon. Oh, why didn't I think of this before? Why didn't I think of this before?

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0: Old Pop Benson, keeper of the old newspaper files at the Evening News, has been giving Larry Stevens issues of tomorrow's newspaper. Larry has made a sensation reporting big news events, which he knows about the day before they happen. Now, eager for some fast money, he's gone to Calumet Park Racetrack, knowing certainly which horses will win. Already, three of his horses have come in. Already, he and his girl, Sylvia, have pyramided their nest egg to a modest $30,000. And the next race is now coming up.
1: Oh, Larry, let's quit now. You can't go on winning like this forever.
2: Who can't, darling? Who can't? Let's see, I've forgotten who the next winner's going to be.
1: The next winner?
2: I mean, the next horse I'm betting on to win. Some Indian name. I'll have to look in the paper again.
1: Pocahontas, maybe?
2: No, it wasn't that.
1: Sitting Bull?
2: No, this paper's all mixed up. I can't find this fourth page again. I've got to... No. No!
1: What's the matter, Larry? Bad news?
2: No, nothing. I just, story I missed here on the front page.
3: Headline. Larry Stevens, Evening News reporter, shot to death in lobby of St. George Hotel.
2: Impossible.
1: What, Larry? What?
3: At 6:25 p.m. this evening, Larry Stevens, high-powered reporter of the Evening News, heroically sacrificed his life.
1: Larry, you look like a ghost.
2: I am a ghost. I mean, I'm going to be. No, I mean...
1: Bad news?
2: My very best friend's going to be killed.
1: You mean executed?
2: No, I mean he was killed last night. That is, he, going to be was killed last night. I mean tonight, see?
1: No, I don't see.
2: Well, maybe the paper's wrong. That's, better money on, I remember, Ramona.
1: That's right, Ramona. That's Indian. Oh, I do hope she wins.
2: I don't.
1: Why?
2: I mean, don't worry. She will.

0: mean? Why?
1: Let's ride 11 more minutes, huh?
0: Why?
1: Because then it'll be 6:26, see?
0: No, I don't see, and I'm worried about you carrying that $60,000 you just won with you in your wallet.
1: Money? What's money?
2: Hey, you! Pull up! Pull up, I said!
0: Why's our cab stopping?
1: Huh? Oh, cabby, why's our cab...
2: All right, mister. Hand over the wallet.
1: What?
2: This is a stick-up. Hand over the wallet.
1: The what?
2: The wallet, the wallet. I saw you win all that coin at the track.
0: Larry, give him the wallet. He'll shoot you.
1: Well, what time is it, Buster Brown?
2: I got a quarter after six, but I'm a trifle slow.
1: Quarter after six? That's close enough. Here's the wallet. Wallet.
2: Yeah. Now get going. Hey, you cabbie. Drive on. Get going.
1: Money? What's money?
0: But Larry, it was the money we were going to get married on.
1: Huh? The money we were... Oh. Driver, turn around and follow that man's cab. We got to get a wallet back. Dodge into the back of that building.
0: Larry, wait.
1: I'm going after him. Driver, call the police. Sylvia, you stay here.
0: I don't
1: want to
0: stay here.
1: So long, darling. Stop! Stop me!
3: Call for Mr. William Fleet, a Hauser. Call for Mr.
2: Get out of my way, folks! Get out of my way!
3: Stop him! Stop me! Stop me!
1: Get down, everybody. Here come the police.
4: Drop that gun in the name of the law!
1: Duck, get down for me.
5: Good evening, sir. I am down. Gunplay is a mighty liar, isn't it?
1: Who are you?
5: The manager of the St. George Hotel, and believe me, sir,
1: the
5: this
1: St.
5: is
1: George?
5: The last time.
1: Is this the St. George Hotel?
5: Where the welcome is warm and the champagne is cold, sir.
1: What time is it?
5: 6:21, sir.
1: I still have 4 minutes to get out of here.
5: However, sir.
1: How long, chum?
5: My watch is 4 minutes slow.
1: Yeah, thanks. 4 minutes slow?
5: Dodge down, sir.
1: I am getting... Oh.
5: Help! A man's been shot here. Help!
6: Gordon.
7: What is it now, Bob? We've got to go to press.
6: They just shot Larry Stevens.
7: No.
6: Shot him dead at the St. George Hotel.
7: Poor Larry.
6: Shot him right in the lobby.
7: Poor Larry. Let's go to press. Bob, dictate a headline and lead paragraph. Let's go.
6: You're right. Larry Stevens, evening news reporter, shot to death in lobby of St. George Hotel.
7: Great. Sensational. Poor Larry. Go on.
6: At 6:25 this evening, Larry Stevens, high-powered reporter on the evening news, heroically sacrificed his life in a running gunfight that developed when police and a robber plunged across the lobby.
5: Front boy. Oh, dear.
1: Where am I?
8: On a couch in the lobby of the Hotel St. George.
1: Well, what happened?
8: Oh, nothing much. Some newspaper guy got killed, name of Larry Stevens.
1: Oh, I knew he'd get it.
8: You knew he'd get it? How did you know?
1: I read it in the paper.
8: What paper?
1: The evening news. Wait a minute. I'm Larry Stevens.
8: Larry Stevens is dead. I personally contributed 4 bullets.
9: Just a minute there, officer. Yeah, I've been covering this story for the evening news. Did I understand this imposter to say that he was Larry!
1: Hello, Bob.
9: Larry, you're alive.
1: Yeah. Ain't it wonderful?
9: No, it's awful. Our extras are on the street with the story of your heroic death.
1: The great big warm throbbing heart of American journalism. Yes, sir. Where's Sylvia?
9: Down at the office sobbing her heart out, and you're not even dead. A fine newspaper man.
1: Yeah, sure, but come on, let's get back to the office before you murder me in cold blood just for the honor of the old newspaper. Come on.
0: Larry, I'm so glad you're alive.
1: I kind of like the sensation myself, Sylvia.
7: We're all glad you're alive, in spite of the inconvenience it's caused us.
1: Sorry.
7: But you try to tell us. What did happen, Bob?
6: Well, Chief, what happened was this. The guy who was killed, he was the robber. He had Larry's billfold in his pocket, so naturally, in the excitement, he was identified as Larry.
1: Pop Benson was right after all.
7: What's that, Stevens?
1: After all, Pop only promised me tomorrow's paper. He promised me tomorrow's news stories. He didn't guarantee the stories would be correct. Mistakes will happen.
7: I'm glad you see it that way, Larry. Say, what the dickens are you talking about?
1: Boss, I want to talk to Pop Benson.
7: Pop?
1: Yeah, Pop. Like in Goes the Weasel, remember?
7: But didn't you hear, Larry?
1: Hear what?
7: Pop Benson is dead.
1: Pop Benson dead?
7: He died 3 days ago. That last night you saw him here. Well, he went home and just peacefully passed away.
1: Then Pop was dead when he gave me those... That's how he knew things.
0: Larry, darling.
7: Now, don't take it hard, son. Pop lived a good life. He lived in peace and contentment. I'm sure he died that way.
1: Yeah. Contentment. Sylvia, you know what Pop said that last night?
0: What?
1: He said, deal in today. Deal with today. And never try to know the fearful future. I know now what Pop meant.
0: Oh?
1: These are our days. The days of our lives and the days of our years. Let's make the best of them.
0: Yes.
1: These are the good old days. Now. The best time on earth is always now. That's what Pop meant. Live now. Live today. And Sylvia, we're going to live today.
0: Yes, Larry.
1: These are all our days.
0: The good old days.
1: Goodbye, Pop. And thanks. Thanks for everything. Sylvia, this is our life. Our time. Our place in the scheme of things. Let's make it good.
0: Let's.
1: Come on, darling.

0: Thanks to you, Robert Young, for visiting Hollywood Star Time and adding your good name to our ever-growing list of brilliant performances. We'll hear from you again shortly. This radio production came to you direct from Hollywood and was written by Milton Geiger, with a musical score composed and conducted by Lionel Newman. The entire production was under the direction of Robert L. Redd. It Happened Tomorrow was presented by Frigidaire through the cooperation of Arnold Pressburger, producer of A Scandal in Paris, soon to be released. Hollywood Star Time comes to you each week with the best wishes of your Frigidaire dealer, who invites you to come in and learn about the famous line of Frigidaire home appliances, electric water heaters, home freezers, and a wide variety of refrigerating and air conditioning equipment for homes, farms, stores, offices, and factories. And here again is Robert Young. Well, Bob, I suppose that next week at this time you'll be back up on your new ranch on the Monterey Peninsula, relaxing.
1: Yes, Wendell, I'm driving up tonight, but I don't expect to be exactly relaxing at this hour next Saturday night.
0: How come, Bob?
1: Well, I certainly plan to tune in Hollywood Star Time then and hear Charles Lawton do The Suspect. That should be a real thriller. Exciting, if not relaxing.
0: Thanks again, Bob, for being with us tonight. This is Wendell Niles speaking for Frigidaire, made only by General Motors.

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1: I never knew there was so much in it.
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5: Thank you. Remember the harsh old axioms that used to apply to children? I remember one my grandmother used a lot. Children should be seen and not heard. Of course, no one figures it that way anymore. Sometimes, for instance, I don't think they should even be seen.
6: Rogers of the Gazette, offering you again transcribed another heartwarming story of a country newspaper and its friendly editor, and starring Will Rogers.

0: forgotten how it was to be 12 years old, or the 12-year-old of today is a special new breed of youngster. Last Monday, when Will and I met him at the train, it couldn't have been just last Monday, but by golly, it was. Well, in that case, regardless of what the calendar says, this was the longest week of the year.
1: You sure you told him to meet you up here by the station, Doc?
0: I thought that'd be the safest, but I sure don't see him around here anyplace.
1: Marjorie didn't mention anything special he'd be wearing, so you'd know him.
0: Will, Mike's my own grandson. I guess I'd recognize my own grandson. 'Tisn't as if we're total strangers, you know. I saw him not 3 months ago in the city.
1: Well, kid's got a way of shooting up, you know. Seems like Jill changes right before my eyes sometimes.
0: Well, doggone it, I'd hate to think I wouldn't know my own kin if they walked right up to
1: me. All right, now, just try and hold your temper. Kids don't like to visit grandparents when they're old grouches.
0: I'm not an old grouch. I just flatly deny I wouldn't know Mike if I saw him.
1: Now, wait a minute. Isn't that Mike coming this way?
0: Where?
1: Right over there by the baggage truck. He just broke into a run.
0: Oh, for heaven's sake, that's not Mike. Why, that youngster's a good head taller than Mike. Besides, Marjorie'd never get him into a dark blue suit.
1: Well, this kid's in a hurry about something.
0: The idea of thinking he's Mike. Why, he doesn't resemble him in the slightest.
2: Hi, Grandpa.
0: Huh?
2: Don't you remember me? I'm Mike.
0: Well, as if I didn't know. Well, it's good to see you, boy. Good to see you.
2: Oh, ouch.
0: What's the matter, to hurt you?
2: It's my arm. It sort of hurts.
0: Well, we'll have to tend to that later. Let me get a good look at you, Mike. Yes, sir, you haven't changed a bit. I'd know you anywhere.
2: I didn't think you remembered
0: me. Oh, no, that's just plain silly. Why wouldn't your old grandpa remember his only grandson?
2: You sure didn't act like
0: Fish
2: it.
0: Posh. Well, I was just saying to Will... Oh, you remember Mr. Rogers, don't you, Mike?
2: Oh, sort of. Hello.
1: Hello, Mike.
0: Shake hands with him, son.
2: Oh, sure. Ouch! Oh,
1: sorry, Mike. I forgot about your arm.
0: What happened to it, son? If it bothers you that much, we'd better get home and have a look at it.
2: Oh, it isn't anything much. We almost had a wreck on the train.
0: You what?
2: Yeah, we had to stop real quick so we wouldn't hit a bus full of school kids. I got thrown to the floor. The train stopped so quick.
1: You didn't hit the bus then?
2: No, sir, but man, was it close. Boy, we just missed him.
0: Let me feed your forehead, Mike.
2: Well, I'm all right.
0: Mm-hmm. Well, it won't do any harm to get on home and just let your old granddad look you over.
1: I'll get his bag, Doc.
0: Yeah, thanks, Will.
2: Gee, I sure hope that old lady's all right.
0: Old lady?
2: The one on the train. See, when we stopped so quick and all, she fell forward pretty hard. And see, there was so much excitement and all that, well, I helped her back into her seat and got her some water. But she looked pretty bad. I sure hope she's all right.
0: Well, I hope so too, son. And I'm just real proud of you for helping her that way.
2: Golly, that wasn't anything.
0: Well, your mother'll be mighty proud of you too, Mike. Yes, sir. You and I are going to have ourselves a time of our lives this week. Just the time of our lives.
3: Where'd they go today, Will?
1: Hunting again, Maggie. That's 3 days in a row. I haven't talked to Doc, but Hazel Burroughs lives next door, you know, and she says they streak out before dawn every blessed day.
3: I take it Mike's arm wasn't hurt too bad then.
1: Oh, Doc did call me about that when they got home from the station Monday. Said it was just bruised a little.
3: Well, it's a wonderful thing for Doc to have that boy around.
1: Mm-hmm. Isn't going to hurt Mike any either. You know, city boys need a crack at country living every once in a while. I remember my old grandpop taught me a lot about hunting and fishing and the outdoors. Did me a lot of good.
3: Yeah. Grandmother taught me a lot of things, too, about hunting and trapping, the right bait to use. Only grandmother was an indoor sport. A lot of good it did me.
0: Where is a chair? Or preferably a feather bed.
1: What's the matter, Doc?
3: You look all done in.
0: You are looking at what's left of the oldest man in the world. Father Time is my youngest child.
1: Great to be a boy again, isn't it?
0: Oh, it's murder. I've discovered why you're only young once. Nobody could go through it a second time. I ache from stem to stern. Especially stern.
3: What sort of shape is Mike in?
0: Fresh as a daisy, I regret to say.
1: Well, he'll be learning a lot just the same.
0: I'm learning a lot. I show him all the fine points of a gun, spend ever so much time training him to sight, showing him the advantage of just
4: squeezing the trigger, anticipating the flight of the game.
1: All good stuff to learn.
4: Uh-huh. When the time comes, he grabs a gun, does everything wrong, and he's shot the limit every day.
3: Doc, that isn't fair.
4: I plod along full of technique and fine points and haven't hit a thing.
1: Well, you can always get back to medicine, Doc.
4: Presuming, of course, that I have the strength. I am a very old man.
3: But you are having fun, aren't you, Doc? I mean, just the two of you being together, something.
4: Yeah, of course it is, Maggie. I'm having a wonderful time. But to tell you the truth, I think Mike's getting a little bored. That's why I stopped by. I thought you two might have a bright idea between you.
1: What's he doing now?
4: Exploring. He spotted the old Thackeray place, wanted to know why it was so ramshackled. When I told him no one had lived there for 20 years or so, he said he'd like to look around a while. Oh, look at the time. I'm going to pick him up in a few minutes. Then I've got an afternoon of calls to make. Of course, I guess he could do his writing.
3: If he's a writer, maybe we can put him to work.
4: Yeah, oh, he's a writer, all right. Says it's a diary. He puts down every single thing he does.
1: Well, we ought to be able to find something better for Mike to do than poke around in an old empty house. Hey, I know. I know just the spot for him.
4: I'm almost afraid to ask.
1: Fire station.
4: Hey, oh, no, no. I wouldn't want to impose on Emery.
1: Oh, you can't impose on Emery Locke. No one likes to talk more than he does, and he's proud as can be of that station and the new fire truck. Unless you don't think Mike would enjoy that.
4: Oh, no, no, he'd love it.
1: Well, then why don't you let me go over to the old Thackeray place and pick him up? I'll see he's occupied at the fire station this afternoon. Then you can pick him up at my house at supper time.
4: Well, sounds fine. If you're sure it wouldn't be too much trouble for you.
1: Yeah, no trouble at all.
4: I'd sure be much obliged.
3: And so would Will, Doc. He's been looking for a chance to play fireman ever since Emery got the new truck.
1: Isn't that some truck, Mike?
2: Yeah, it's real big. Well, what do you call all those ladders on it?
1: Ladders?
2: Oh. When are you going to have a fire, Mr. Locke?
5: Well, now I hope we never have another one, Mike. It's been 21 days since the last one, hasn't it, Will?
1: 3 weeks today.
2: I'm only going to be here a couple more days.
5: Well, I wouldn't want to promise you a fire before you leave. Fires are awful things, Mike. Destructive. Sometimes they're killers. Much as I admire this new truck here, I'd like it if we never had to drive it out of the station.
2: Where are the firemen?
1: Mr. Locke here is our only regular fireman, Mike. The rest of the men are volunteers.
2: Yeah, but where are they?
5: All at their places of business, son. Sam down at the barber shop, John at Mr. Rogers' paper, and then some of them work in the hardware store at the ice house. We got them all over.
2: What does that mean?
5: It means it's 12 o'clock noon, Mike.
2: Oh, I thought maybe that was a fire signal.
5: Matter of fact, it is, when it blows more than once. Come on over here. I'll show you what I mean. Now, the whistle you just heard is way up there, top of the fire station, see?
2: Oh, yeah, I guess so.
5: At noon and at 5 in the evening, it blows just once. Lots of folks set their clocks by it, because that's automatic. It goes off by itself at those times.
1: Now, in case of a fire, that's different. Being the fire chief, Emery here gets the call. Then he
5: tell the boy about it, Will. Being the fire chief and all.
1: Oh, yeah. Sure, Emery. Go right ahead.
5: I get the call, Mike. The report of the fire. As soon as I know where it is, I sound the fire whistle by hand.
2: Well, if it's the same whistle, why don't folks just think it's noon or 5 o'clock? How do they know it's a fire?
5: I'm coming to that, boy.
1: Now, you see the map up there, Mike, pasted against the wall?
2: Sure, I see it.
1: Well, now, that's a map of Elyria, see? And what... You want to explain the map to him, Emery?
5: If I get the chance, I will.
1: Go right ahead.
5: Now, you see that map up there, boy? That's a map of Elyria. It's divided into four sections. Now, suppose the fire's in this north section of town.
2: The one marked two?
5: That's right. Now, if it's in that section, I give two blasts on the fire signal. If it's in the south of town, that's three blasts of the whistle. The east side, four blasts, and... five blasts if it's over here in the west. You understand, son?
2: Boy, I'll bet those five blast fires are exciting.
5: Last fire we had was a five blaster, boy.
2: Gee, I sure would have liked to have heard that.
5: I got the call from four or five panicky neighbors. I sounded the five blasts, and the volunteers come running. We... powered right over to West Elm and put it out in no time.
2: West Elm? We're on West Elm.
1: No need to go into that, Emma.
5: Will you stop interrupting me, Will? Let's see now, boy. I got a pin there where it was. Let's see.
2: Grandpa lives in the fifth block.
5: Pull the pin out here and see.
1: Now, Emory.
5: Yeah, here it is. Some hophead was burning leaves, and they got away from him. 527.
2: That's Grandpa.
5: What?
2: Grandpa, Doc Clemens. He's the hophead you were talking about.
5: Oh, yes. Yeah, I forgot for a moment who you belong to, boy. Will, darn you, next time you try to interrupt me, will you?
4: I just barely get him away from there for meals and sleeping purposes, Will. That boy lives with Emory at the fire station.
1: Well, you don't have to worry about where he is. That's one thing.
4: Of course, I understand you have a small worry with him.
1: You mean Jill?
4: Mm-hmm.
1: She's crazy about him. She's already put him on her God bless list every night when she says her prayers. And if I'm not mistaken, he moves up a notch on the list every night.
4: Well, his intentions are honorable, I'm proud to say. He told me he plans to marry her when she grows up. Seems to feel he's of age right now.
1: They're already playing house, you know.
4: Yeah.
1: Mrs. Weatherwax tells me all the kids in the neighborhoods are using the old Thackeray place for a clubhouse after school.
4: Yeah, I've heard about it. Well, at least they picked a spot near home, Mrs. Weatherwax, and keep an eye on.
1: Just hope none of them get hurt running through that old house. Good wind would blow it down, you know.
4: Well, if they weren't doing that, they'd be falling out of trees or something. When they've got that kind of energy, they're just bound to let it loose on something. I've near had apoplexy a couple of times watching Mike slide down that pole at the fire station or shinny up one of the ladders or some fool thing. Hey, that's a fire, Will.
1: Shh. 3. 4. 5. That's the west side, Doc.
4: Call Emory, Will.
6: Number, please.
1: Give me the fire station, Harriet.
6: Oh, all right, Will.
1: And tell Emory for me not to let that boy go to the fire.
7: Fire station.
1: It's Will, Emory. Where's the fire?
7: It's old Thackeray place, Will. I can't talk now. The boys are piling in here. It'll go up in no time. That old house is nothing but a tinderbox.

I'm Doc Clemens, a friend of Will's. And the reason that Will's taking a slightly dim view of children this week is pretty much my fault. About every 6 months or so, my daughter Marjorie and her husband, who live in the city, like to take off for a little holiday, so they send Mike up to me for a few days. Now, don't misunderstand me. Mike's as good a grandson as ever came along, and I love him. But either I've

are listening to Rogers of the Gazette, starring Mr. Will Rogers, Jr. We'll return to our story in just a moment, but first, this Friday night, CBS Radio Stage Struck looks in on the biggest little theater in the world. Go off Broadway with Mike Wallace, where hope springs eternal that each show will make the grade and get on Broadway. 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And lots more this Friday, Stage Struck, on most of these same stations. And now we continue with the second act of Rogers of the Gazette.

0: More water over to the side there, Sam. Keep back, you people. Keep clear back on the street. There's nothing to see. Now keep back.
1: Will?
2: Maggie, what did Mrs. Weatherwax say?
1: It's all right. Jill's not home from school yet.
2: Thank heaven.
1: Did Doc find Mike?
2: Yeah. He got here with a fire truck, all right. Only Doc was waiting for him. He pulled him right off.
1: Well, I don't see him around.
2: Oh, they're over here somewhere. I don't think Doc could pry Mike out of here.
1: It's awful. It's just awful.
2: Now they've got it under control, Maggie. Just be thankful it was an empty house and that the fire didn't spread.
3: Oh, golly, Grandpa, just because I wanted to help with the hose.
4: Never you mind about that. John was doing just fine with the hose. Fires aren't for a little boy.
3: Oh, golly.
4: Now, you just simmer down.
1: You got to ride over in the truck, didn't you, Mike? That must have been pretty exciting.
3: Sure it was. Boy, we got here in no time.
2: I told you that was some truck, Mike.
3: Yeah, I rode right next to the chief, too. And I stood right by him when he sounded that five blaster. Boy, wait till I kill Jill about that.
2: You better be getting ready for bed, hadn't you, Jill?
5: I guess so, Daddy.
2: What's the matter, honey? Got awful quiet after Doc and Mike left this evening.
5: Oh, nothing. I was just thinking.
2: Well, you better do your thinking in bed, honey. Run in and say goodnight to Mrs. Weatherwax. I'll be up in a little while and tuck you in.
5: Couldn't I just think in here with you for a little while?
2: It's bedtime.
5: I know, but... Oh, all right, Daddy.
2: You sure nothing's wrong, Jill? You're not sick?
5: Oh, no, nothing like that.
2: Something go wrong at school?
5: No, I'll go tell Mrs. Weatherwax goodnight.
2: All right. I'll be up in a little while.
5: Will it be in the Gazette about the fire?
2: Mm-hmm. I guess so.
5: What will it say?
2: Well... Just the old Thackeray place burned down. I'll talk to Emery Locke in the morning. He'll tell me all about it. Why, Jill?
5: Well, I just wondered.
2: Hey, I'll bet that's what's bothering you. You and Mike and the rest of your gang won't have a clubhouse now, will you?
5: I guess not.
2: Well, don't worry about that, honey. Maybe we can find you a better one. That wasn't much of a place to play anyway.
5: Mike said it was haunted.
2: You didn't believe that, did you?
5: I don't know. Mike said it was.
2: Well... You and I don't believe in haunted houses. Whether Mike says so or not, do we?
5: No, not really. There aren't any such things as ghosts, I don't think. Except in ghost stories.
2: That's right. Mike was just kidding you a little. You're going to miss him when he goes tomorrow, aren't you?
5: No, not anymore.
2: What? Well, I thought he was something special around here.
5: I used to like him, but... Daddy, Daddy.
2: Hey, what's wrong, honey? Why, you're shaking all over.
5: Don't make me say my prayers tonight, Daddy. Please don't make me. I couldn't. I just couldn't say them tonight.
2: Oh, we always say our prayers, Jill. Especially when we're all upset like you are. Can't you tell me about it?
5: I couldn't ask God to bless Mike tonight. Not tonight. I couldn't ask him to. Don't make me do it.
2: Why not tonight, honey?
5: Not after what he did. Oh, Daddy, I don't know what to do. Mike's a bad boy. I don't like him anymore. And I'm not going to say his name in my prayers anymore.
2: Now. Mike's not such a bad boy, Jill. What makes you think he is?
5: Daddy, Mike set fire to the old Thackeray house.
2: Jill!
5: He did. He told me so after dinner tonight. And that makes him a bad boy. And I don't like him anymore.

0: Morning, Will. You're out early, aren't you?
1: Yeah, a little, Doc. Mind if I come in?
0: Come on in. Have a cup of coffee with me. Come on back to the kitchen.
1: Mike still asleep?
0: I don't think he slept a wink all night. Couldn't get that fire off his mind. Then he bolted out of here about half an hour ago. Couldn't wait for me to drive him to the fire station. Here, sit down.
1: Thanks. Never mind about the coffee for me. I've had 3 cups already.
0: Well, I don't need this one myself. I think that fire's got us all a little edgy.
1: Did Mike talk a lot about it, Doc?
0: Talk about it? I can give you every step of the trip. From the incoming call, through the whistle blast, to who got to the station first.
1: No. I mean the fire itself.
0: No. Except for ragging me about not letting him work the hose with John.
1: Why? Do you think he wrote anything down about it in that diary he keeps?
0: I'm sure he did. Hey, why all the questions? Well, what are you leading up to?
1: Now, Doc, understand she's just a kid. She's had a tough time telling me about it and all.
0: Now, Will, what
1: Doc,
0: on earth...
1: Mike told Jill he set fire to the Thackeray place.
0: Oh, you're kidding. No. You're not kidding, are you?
1: I'm not. I know Jill believes it with all her heart.
0: Well, I can't believe it, Will. Well, Mike wouldn't do a thing like that. That'd be... Well, he just wouldn't do it.
1: It's hard to believe, Doc. I don't want to believe it. Jill's half sick with believing it. The thing is, why would he tell her he set the fire if he didn't?
0: I don't know. We'll have to find out. I'll talk to Mike. I'll go right down to the fire station now and have it out with him.
1: Whatever you think, Doc. I just couldn't set on it. I didn't want to talk to Emery without talking to you first.
0: No. No, you did the right thing, all right. Come to me.
1: See, Emery'd know if the fire had been set deliberately.
0: Oh, sure. Of course he would. I wonder if maybe we ought to talk to Emery first.
1: Might be a good idea. Only Mike's down at the station with him. Be kind of tough talking with him there.
0: Yeah. Would. I know. I'll take him over to Sam's. He needs a haircut. He's going home later today. That is, he was going home.
1: I'll meet you down there, Doc.
2: No, I don't think so, Will. I poked around the place for a long time after we put the fire out. Nothing to indicate it was set deliberately.
1: Well, I hope you're right.
2: It's been dry, you know. No moisture in weeks. Like I told you yesterday, that place was a tinderbox. Dry as punk.
1: You mean it wouldn't take much to start a fire like that?
2: Not much. Cigarette tossed from a passing car, a couple of sparks from a chimney. That's all it'd take. You saw yourself how fast it burned.
1: Mm-hmm. Then it couldn't have been started earlier in the day or even the night before. It wouldn't have smoldered for a while and then gone through the whole place.
2: Too dry. Nothing there to smolder. Nope, from the first spark, whatever it was, to the last burst of flame was a matter of minutes, believe me.
1: And Mike was with you all the time yesterday, right up to when the call came.
2: That boy hasn't left my side in days. Nope, I'm sure as anything that this is just another one of his fairy tales.
1: Another one?
2: Sure. He's full of them. Pulls from one to the other, without taking time for breath, mostly.
0: Hey, there's not a word of truth in it, is there, Emery, about Mike and the fire?
2: Not a syllable, Doc.
1: Did you talk to him?
0: I didn't have to. This letter came to me special right after you left, Will. It's from my daughter, Marjorie. Remember that bruised arm Mike had when he got here and that story of how the train had to stop quick for a school bus?
1: Oh, yeah. Pitched Mike right on the floor of the train.
0: Hooey. Says right here in Marjorie's letter he fell off his skates the morning before he came here. Bruised his arm.
1: What?
0: Yeah. I just stopped at the depot. Homer Ward was the brakeman on Mike's train coming up from the city. No school bus, no sudden stop.
2: That's what I mean, Will. Fairy tales. Mike's just full of them.
0: Yeah, and this business about the fire... I decided to look in his diary, which I wouldn't do except in extreme circumstances, you understand, but there it was. And I quote, "You should have seen Jill's eyes when I told her I set the fire. I'm sorry I made it all up, but you should have seen her eyes."
1: Well, I'll be darned. Well, no one will be happier than Jill when I tell her the truth.
0: I couldn't believe he'd set the fire, But this business is hard to believe, too. Because he likes Jill, he must have thought telling her that it'd make him seem important somehow.
2: I don't understand it. Mike's a good boy, he really is. He doesn't mean to lie, I'm sure of that. I think he just gets carried away, like in make-believe, you know.
0: Well, he needs to learn a lesson. Make-believe's all right up to a point, but this thing about the fire is serious, real serious. Maybe we ought to give him a little of the fright he gave Jill and the rest of us.
1: Yeah, if you don't put a stop to it now, with his imagination, he might grow up to be a writer or even an actor.
0: Oh, no, please, not that.

0: right now, Mike. You don't have to cry anymore. Your train's due any time now.
1: Oh, he scared me. Mr. Locke, he scared me something awful.
0: Emory was just doing what we all thought was best for you, son. If you go around admitting the things you didn't do, you shouldn't be surprised when someone accuses you of it.
1: But he knows now, doesn't he, Grandpa? I wouldn't set a fire, not really.
0: We all know, Mike. The important thing is, have you learned a lesson? The difference between truth and make-believe.
1: Yes, sir. I think so. I should always tell the truth. But make-believe's all right if it doesn't hurt anyone.
0: And if everyone knows it's make-believe.
1: Yes, sir. I guess Jill doesn't like me anymore, does she, Grandpa?
0: You want her to like you, son?
1: I'll say. That's all I ever wanted, for Jill to like me.
0: Yeah, she's a pretty fine girl. I know her daddy had a talk with her about you when we...
2: Well, look who's coming.
3: I wasn't sure we'd make it in time.
0: You just made it, Will.
1: Hello, Jill.
4: Hello, Mike.
3: Well, go on, honey. You had something to say to Mike, remember?
4: I forgive you, Mike, and... Well, Mrs. Weatherwax made you these cookies.
1: Gee, thanks.
0: Better hurry up, son. You've got to get on that train.
1: Yeah, well, thanks for the cookies, and maybe I'll see you again sometime. Well, goodbye, Grandpa. Mr. Rogers. Goodbye, Joe.
3: Goodbye, Mike.
4: Goodbye, Mike.
3: Here's something I thought you ought to have.
1: Oh, golly. My own fire truck. Oh, golly, thanks. Thanks for everything.
5: Goodbye, bye, son.
1: Bye-bye.
5: Remember
1: to know
5: about make-believe.
1: Yes, sir. Excuse me, ma'am. Is this seat taken?
6: Oh, no, indeed, young man. Sit right down.
1: Thank you. Bye. Bye.
6: That's your family out there waving to you?
1: Those two men and the girl?
6: Mm-hmm.
1: Well, what makes you think that? Do they look like my family?
6: Well, no. No, not especially. You don't favor either one of the men.
1: Maybe not, but I sure favor Jill.
6: Oh, then Jill's a relative.
1: Oh, heck no. She's no relative. She's my wife.

You have just heard Rogers of the Gazette, starring Mr. Will Rogers, Jr., with Parley Bear as Doc Clemens and Georgia Ellis as Maggie Button. Our story was written by Kathleen Height and produced and transcribed by Norman MacDonald. Featured in the cast were Richard Beals, Mary McGovern, Vic Perrin, and Vivi Janis. The special music for Rogers of the Gazette was composed by Renee Garagank and conducted by Wilbur Hatch.

Freak as Diane Lavolta on CBS Radio's Time for Love brings us a thrilling recollection of Brittany. A wrong committed against the wartime French underground comes back to haunt the wrongdoers under strange circumstances in this unusual adventure story. Don't forget, on most of these same stations tomorrow night, Marlena Dietrich in Time for Love. This is Roy Rowan speaking. 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
1: Now, Mr. Gallup, will you say what I told you to say?
2: I'm going to kill you, Captain Wallins.
1: First chance to get.
3: If Lige Gallup hadn't liked playing the flute, this might have been a different story, or none at all. On the other hand, Captain Wallins was a positive personality, and probably would have found some basis for the feud, which Van Lucien Berman relates in Minstrels of the Mist.

0: You sure admire to play that flute of yours, don't you, Captain Warren?
1: Huh? Best darn flute player in the Tennessee River I am, Grigger. And don't you forget it. Anybody ask you about it? You answer like the mate of my towboat shoot answer. Listen to this.

0: Hear him, Trigger? There's that blasted shantyman at Hurricane Towhead. Poking fun of me again.
1: Sure sounds like it, Captain Warren.
0: You low-down river rat. I told you 3 times to quit a-walking me. I'm going to tell you no more. Put away that fellow.
2: Captain Warrens, I told you 2 days ago and 2 days before that. And every time you pass, I ain't mocking you. I'm playing cause of life music.
0: Listen to him, Trigger. Why, you river trash? You ain't got sense enough to count 2 and 2. You're going to quit mugging me with that palute, or I'm going to have to make you.
2: Might be a little careful how you're calling names, Captain. Some people has called Lige Gallup names has been sorry they done it.
0: What? Wheeler in close, Trigger.
2: You just be careful, I tell you. I ain't been on this river but a couple of weeks, but that's long enough to find out about you. Don't think you can boss everybody, you see.
1: We better sheer off, Captain. In this Tennessee mist, you can't see so good. We're mighty close on a shanty boat.
0: Mocking me again, is he? Trigger, swing her into the Gypsy Jack's paddle wheel. Fronts up square to his shanty boat. Signal the engine room to stop the engines.
1: All right, Captain.
2: Hey, what you up to?
0: You'll find out, you river trash. Blow your flute at me, will you?
3: Let her drift in a bit more. Yeah, all right, Trigger. That's good enough. Signal the engine room to turn up the paddle wheel hard.
0: Don't you want to play something now, Mr. Gellum? Or Gallon, or whatever you said your name was?
2: Hey!
3: Here goes his old porch rigger. Slow her down and hold her.
0: I'll play you something now, Mr. Gellum. Something fitting for river trash.

0: any rags, any bones, any bottles to... It's the same old story in the same old way. There! That's okay, Mr. Gallon. That's what you are. A river rag picker. Worse than a rag picker.
1: My flute.
0: You busted it.
2: There's a new tune for you. Next time a tune will have death in it. Up in the hills where I comes from, we fixes bullies like you quick. It's Live Gallop a-warning you. Gallop, not Gallon. Don't forget it.
0: I won't have to remember it.
3: Give me that wheel, Trigger.
4: Captain Waller, there was a wagon barely pulled.
0: I know it. I'm giving that shanty of his in the paddle wheel. I'll bust her up.
2: Hey! Come back and into me! Come back and into me!
4: Captain, that's dangerous.
0: This old river trash can shoot my flute out in my mouth and get away with it.
2: Hey! Hey! Hey!
4: Where's she going down?
0: All right. Yeah. You take the wheel and get her out into the river.
4: Ain't you going to try to save them, Captain?
0: We got to get down to Kinnikinick Furnace. There's tall pig iron. Can't waste all day on account of a river rat.
4: But, Captain, the river's in flood. And if he's hurt, he'll drown. It'll mean hanging, that's what it'll mean. It'll mean hanging ashore with him a government man. He keeps the line of Hurricane Towhead. It's hanging, I tell you.
0: Who is he, anyways? A shanty boatman.
4: Well, you can get hanged if you want to, but I won't. I'm going to get him if he ain't drowned already. You circle the boat around and pick us up.

0: You'll be all right.
1: There's his eyes open.
2: All right, you men. Come on now, stand back and give him some air. Give him some air. I'll give him a chance.
3: I'm going to kill you, Captain Wallins. First chance I get. I give you warning. It ain't right for a man like you to be alive.
0: Yes.
4: Where's my dick boss?
5: Here I am, Captain.
4: Take that line down. Tie the trash up. Do a good job. Maybe I'll make you my mate like you want to be. Mr. Krieger don't like the way I run the Gypsy Jack.
5: Sure, Captain Wallins. I'll do just like you say. I'll wrap him up so tight. Can't move a finger.
4: Next time, Mr. Gellin, you want be in such a hurry to shoot a $54.5 falutes out of people's mouths.
3: The name's Gallup. And any man that can't play the flute no better than you ain't got no right to have a flute.
4: Say that again. Maybe I didn't understand what you was a-speaking. Say that again.
3: Any man can't play the flute no better than you ain't got no right to have a flute. Guess I know flute playing when I hear it. I was the best flute player in all Clay County. When you play, it sounds like a dying rabbit.
4: You will pay for that. We'll teach you to make remarks about me, what's been playing a flute ever since I was a kid. Take back what you just told me. Say I'm a better flute player than you are. Say it.
3: You play like a dying rabbit. Worse than a dying rabbit.
4: Say what I told you to say.
3: You'll have to kill me first. Now you listen to me. There's that light over the Hurricane Towhead I'm taking care of. There'll be a lot of boats sunk if that lamp ain't lit. You better let me go.
4: You think you can fool me, huh? Ain't two boats come up here months sides me. That light ain't going to be missed. You got to think of a better excuse than that for getting away. You stay here till you say what I told you to say.
3: Not a chance.
4: Yeah.
5: Here, Captain.
4: Take him forward the barge we're a-pushing. Let him use them flute-playing fingers of his and shifting some of them iron pig from port to starboard. Mr. Gellin ain't very strong today, and lifting them nice 200-pound pigs will give him muscle.
5: I'll sure do that, Captain.
3: It'll take more than that. Lots more. I ain't gonna say what you want.
4: All right, Jeff. Put that ball and chain on him so he won't try swimming ashore. Then put him on the pig iron up in the barge. That'll break you, Mr. Gellin. 24 hours of that and you'll be on your knees to me. Or my name ain't Captain Wall.

0: like a dying rabbit. And on top of that, fixing it so I have to play my silver and ivory flute all the time. What's that?
1: I done it, Captain.
0: Done it? Done what, Jeff?
1: I done what you wanted. I got rid of him. It's black as a graveyard on the river now, and I seen my chance. I moved the plank a-running from the barge to the boat. So when he came to cross, he walked right into the river. Didn't you hear him splash?
0: You mean he's a-drowning?
1: Yeah.
0: Wait till I get this boat stopped.
1: Well, what, Captain? I thought from the way you was talking, you all wanted him dead. I seen how mad you was when the mate saved him this afternoon.
0: Ruining my plans. Wait till I turn this searchlight on. Of all the idiotic things, that's the worst.
1: Well, yeah.
0: There he is, hanging on that big branch. Dive in, watch him before he goes down, or you'll be dead right along with him.
1: All right, Captain Walton.
2: There goes that Jeff fella again.
3: How come he fell in?
0: Hey, pilot.
2: There's Jeff going out.
1: Yes, Captain.
0: Circle around him. Hey, you, somebody down there. Toss him out of life preserver. Quick, before he goes down. Stand by now, I'm coming down myself. All right, now. Pull him up easy. Lay him down now. Stand back now, here, out in the way. Oh, spilled some liquor down his throat.
4: I won't say it.
0: What are you grunting about?
4: You can drown me 100 times and I'll never say you're a better flute player than me.
0: You think it was me made you fall in the river?
4: I know you done it.
0: Well, Trigger, you see now, there's shanty gratitude for you. This is the second time we fished him out in the river. And he turns around and says I was trying to drown him.
4: You saved my life?
0: Trigger, didn't I?
5: Yep. He did, Gallop. Honest.
4: You're strange, you are, Wallins. Strange.
0: I didn't save you because I fell in love with you all of a sudden. Didn't want you to die till I had the satisfaction of hearing you say what I told you to say. That's all.
4: Well, anyways, you saved me, and that's a lot. Look, there's the Panther Mine tipple on shore. There's a lot of freight trains running out of there. I can hop one and be back to Hurricane Towhead for morning. I want to get back to my life. Let you and me let bygones be bygones. You put me off on shore here. I'll hop a freight and to go to Hurricane Towhead.
0: Not until you've said what I told you to say.
4: I'll never say it. Look, here's one way to settle it. Just in case you are a better flute player than me, which I don't think. You play, and then I'll play. The crew will be judges.
0: I ain't going to let you put your mouth to my silver and ivory flute.
4: Well, I still got mine. Here it is inside my shirt. If the crew says you can play better than me, all right, I'll say it to you myself. And I won't say nothing about you taking me captive and interfering with commerce and navigation. But if your crew says I can play better than you, then you have to say that to me. And I won't say nothing to the inspector just the same. That's fine, ain't it?
0: You'll go by whatever the men say?
4: Yeah. But I can't play right with a ball and chain on my leg.
0: All right, Jeff, unlock it.
1: All right, Captain.
0: I'll take your proposition. One way, boys.
6: Yes,
0: sure we will. The boys know what's what. You play first, Gallon.
4: Gallop's the name.
0: Go on, play.
4: I'll play you Susie on the Mountain. Guess that's my best piece. One place Susie's supposed to be standing by a brook. You can hear the water running. Mighty pretty right there. Listen first.

Hold on, hold on. Contest ain't over yet. I'll play you the Galloping Fire Brigade. It's got bells in it. Bells is harder to play than water.

0: There. 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You men heard us both play. Now you decide who plays best. Now judge fair. Who are you about for, Gunny?
1: Hold on. Your men are scared of you. They won't say what they think. Let them vote the way people does in elections. Secret ballot, they calls it.
0: Why, you... All right. I guess they know who's best. Don't you, men?
2: Yes, sir.
0: All right. Now, let's see. Here's a white label. Open a nail keg. And here's a red poster. And this fruit crate. Jeff, tear them up. Give one of each color to each rouster.
3: Yeah, Captain Woolens.
0: Now, red, you men votes for me. Red. Blood. You understand?
2: Yes, Captain.
0: All right. And white, you votes for the river trash. Dark in here, nobody can see what color you drops in the hat. That fair enough, shanty man?
4: Fair enough.
0: Now, you men vote according to your conscience. And the best man wins. All right. Now, Jeff, you collect the papers in your hat.
3: Aye, Captain. Red for the captain, white for the shantyman. Red for the captain.
0: Yeah, got him? All collected now. Now jump them on the floor.
3: All right, here goes.
1: Well, Captain Wallace, all I see is one red paper.
0: Moon crew, eh? Why, you bunch of low-down rats?
1: I'll be going now. As soon as you say what you agreed to.
0: I'll tell you nothing. And you ain't going to leave this boat.
1: Well, I can still swim. So long.
0: Come on back, you. Come back or I'll fire. I got a pistol.
1: Fire away. You shoot worse than you play the flute. I'll get even for that.

0: Either the hurricane light yet, Trigger?
1: Not yet, Captain Wallen.
0: Watch close. Keep that wheel steady. Can't see a foot in this fog. You don't suppose that shanty trash didn't light up that signal lantern just to spite me? He knows just about when my boat will be coming along.
1: Or maybe he didn't get back yet.
0: He had plenty of time to get back. This is our return trip already. Knows we can't find our way through a hurricane towhead channel without that light. I suppose you're thinking I should have let him go in the first place.
1: I ain't thinking a thing. There she is. There's the light.
0: Yes, all right. Keep the proper distance and cut out into the channel.
1: Well, I'm sure relieved. Wouldn't be no fun piling up on shore at night in the fog.
0: Don't talk. That channel ain't so wide that you can keep your mind on anything but piloting. Further over to starboard. That's right now. Hold her steady now.
2: What's wrong?
1: We're running ashore. Can't figure it out.
2: Everybody on shore, fire up. On shore, everybody. Fire up, force your drifts.
0: Get down there and get ashore with them, Trigger. Get the engine crew up, too. We got to tire up to see what the damage is.
1: All right, Captain, you bet. Yeah. Come on, break out that cable.
2: Work faster. Work faster, sail drift.
0: Well, come on. Better get on the bow myself.
2: Keep a hauling there. Keep a hauling. Get her tied up tight. Or I'll play the hide off of every mother's son of you.
3: No, you won't.
2: Grab her.
3: Take this. Wrap your hands behind you in no time. Here's something for your mouth to keep you quiet. Listen to me, you fool. I know you'd do it. Just what I figured. You're so used to bullying, you thought you could bully your way through flood and fog. Didn't figure on me moving that light, did you? Shut up. You can't bully your way through that gag. You listen to me now. You made an agreement with me yesterday, then you busted it. And on top of that, you tried to kill me again. You ain't fit to be alive, you ain't. Ought to kill you before you live another minute. I'm going to give you a chance to keep your agreement. I'm going to break you the way you tried to break me. Lay still. I want you to say I can play the flute better than you. If you don't, well, your whole crew's ashore. All I got to do is cut this rope in two, and the current will carry your boat down to Hurricane Steel Mill. And down there, there's piles of pig iron, standing just a couple of inches out of flood water. They'll rip the bottom out of your man-killing boat. And that'll be the end of your worthless carcass. I'll take the gag out of your mouth. You can answer me. Don't try yelling for your crew. I'll cut the rope right off. Now, say I play the flute better than you.
0: I won't say nothing.
3: I'll be coming back in a minute. Will you say it?
0: No.
3: And I'm cutting the rope with this hatchet. All right, Mr. Wallens, you're on your way. Me, I'm getting off in the lifeboat. Going now. Anything you want before you die?
0: Get me my flute.
3: Where?
0: Inside my shirt.
3: You want to play something?
0: Yeah.
3: All right. I guess I'd want to do the same thing as me. But you'll have to play sitting down. Can't trust you with your feet untied.
0: All right.
3: Here's your flute.
0: I'm going to play you a tune. Best tune I know. And it's fitting for the occasion.
3: What's that?
0: The song of the ragman again. For you.
3: Why, you

0: Yeah, I've got a good mind to put this knife into you.
1: Any rags, any bones, any bottles today? It's the same old story in the same old way.
2: What's that?
1: Any rags, any bones, any bottles today? It's the same old story in the same old way.
0: Well, I'll be... You're a bad man, but you're brave. I ain't got no right to kill a man as brave as you. All right, I'm cutting you loose. Come on, we get ashore in the lifeboat.
1: Oh, I hate to lose my boat. Mr. Clearing, there's a chance to run her up on Sand Point and sticking her there.
0: Go ahead if you want to. I'm getting ashore.
1: Oh, I can't hold the wheel by myself in a current like this. Not by myself.
0: All right, I'll help you. Let's get up there fast.
1: The point's right close now. Take just a minute to get it.
0: I know.
1: Well, grab a hold of the wheel. Come on. Turn her over.
0: I'm turning. There's the point. We're right on it.
1: Come on, Mike.
0: Yeah.
1: Pull.
0: Yeah.
1: Pull hard.
0: I am.
1: Pull.
0: Yeah.

0: We made it. She'll stick here a while yet. We can tear her up later.
1: Yeah.
0: Yeah. Here's my $90 silver for loot.
1: What for?
0: For that shanty of yours I busted. Get up.
1: Oh. A shanty's only shanty. A flute like that, that's something.
0: Well, there you are. You're a better flute player than I am.
1: I'll be done. Hey, Wallins, do you know the Galloping Fire Brigade?
0: Well, of course I do. Why?
1: Well, let's play a duet.
0: Well, I'll be darned. That's a good idea, Gallop.
1: Fine. I'll beat out the time, huh? One, two, three.

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0: Clark Ryder and Charles Eggleston were heard as Captain Wallens and Lige Gallup. The musical score was composed by Roy Shield, and the orchestra was conducted by Joseph Galicchio. Next week, same time, same station, Author's Playhouse will bring you James Street's amusing tale of Mississippi Swamp Folk, that old Gordon place. This is the National Broadcast.
1: Yes, it's for you. It's your dinner. It's called Cupboard Love. Cupboard Love's different. Comes in a packet, not a tin. See this foil pouch? Keeps it moist and squeezy. That's right. It's a new kind of cat food. Moist. It's good for you. Like it?
2: New Cupboard Love. What the well-cared-for cat has for dinner.
3: I came across Mr. Kipling in a meadow by the church. If I've painted that spire once, he said, I've painted it a dozen times. He offered me an apple pie. An artist needs inspiration, he explained. 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

0: Ray, smiling through, opens in a beautiful English garden, where John Carteret and his next-door neighbor and lifelong friend, Dr. Owen Harding, are seated at a small table playing dominoes. Dr. Owen is studying his next move, and John Carteret has dozed off. Owen selects a domino, plays, and looks up triumphantly, only to find his opponent asleep. He picks up his cane and nudges John with it.
1: What's the matter? What is it?
2: My
1: turn.
2: Now, this is a devil of an exciting game of dominoes with you going to sleep after every move.
1: Sorry, Owen.
2: Where's Kathleen?
1: My niece over for some socks for Bobby Datchett. He's leaving tonight for France, you know. Pity a boy like that has to go when there are worthless young men about like, well, I'll not mention any names.
2: I suppose you mean Kenneth Wayne.
1: I don't know why he couldn't have stayed in America with his mother's family. Why he had to come back here stirring up unpleasant memories for other people.
2: Well, it's only natural that the boy should want to come back and take care of his father's property. He was going to the dogs, you know, and after all, it's been... Good Lord, John, how many years is it since Jeremiah Wayne disappeared?
1: 30, the 18th of June. Blasted, Owen, I don't want to hear any more about Jeremiah Wayne or his son. It's a subject I finished with 30 years ago, and I don't want it reopened.

0: subject may be reopened in spite of you, John. And why not? After all, the boy is not responsible for what his father did. And I think Kathleen is very fond of him. Very fond indeed.
1: Rubbish. Kathleen knows I don't like him or his name.
0: Does she know why?
1: No. But she'll never disobey me.
0: She's Irish, John.
1: Mm-hmm.
0: No, 30 years is a long time to hold her hatred. Young Wayne is lonely. People around here can't forget what his father did, but, you know, he doesn't even know what it's all about. He's proud. He feels it. I'm surprised he stayed here as long as he has. John, be fair.
1: Fair? He's the son of the man who was responsible for the greatest sorrow I ever felt, and you know it. He's his son, his own son. You were here, you saw what happened to her. And you've seen me live on here for 30 years without her, and you dare to talk to me about his son courting my Kathleen.
0: Do you think any of those things stop Kathleen from being in love with him?
1: Kathleen's not to be in love with him. I won't have it. I won't have it!
2: Kathleen, I think you must be the most beautiful girl in all the world.
3: Oh, Faith, now, if that's what you're thinking, I'll never be the one to disillusion you, Kenneth Wayne.
2: Oh, the sun's going down. I suppose we'd better be starting home. Oh, Kathleen, I'm going to miss you.
3: Miss me?
2: Mm-hmm. I'll be leaving Dunstable sometime this week, Kathleen. I'm going to Salisbury to join up.
3: Oh, it's the war, is it?
2: Well, yes.
3: Well, sure, and I thought for a minute you were going to get married or something.
2: Oh, if I meant to get married, I wouldn't be going away to do it.
3: No?
2: Oh, no. Dunstable would be good enough for me.
3: Well, of course, there's many a good-looking girl in Dunstable. And if you're thinking of proposing to any of them, I'll tell you my idea of a proposal.
2: I'd be very interested to hear it.
3: Well, the young man would first have to ascertain that his intentions were not entirely disagreeable to me.
2: Oh, of course.
3: And then, choosing a suitable sort of a place in a garden or on a country road, like this, he should say, "It has long been my intention to ask a question of you."
2: That sounds like a very good beginning.
3: Then I would say, "Dear me, how interesting, what can it be?" And then he should gently take my hand and say in a tone which trembled with the force of his feelings, "Miss Dungannon, Kathleen, may I call you Kathleen?" Now, that's how a proper proposal should start. I read it in a book.
2: In a book?
3: Yes, and... Oh, my goodness, look, we're home already.
2: Home. So we are.
3: Well, before I go in, wouldn't you like to try what I've been telling you?
2: Hmm?
3: Just to see how it sounds.
2: How does it begin again?
3: "It has long been my intention to..." Go on, get on with it now.
2: Oh, yes. "It has long been my intention to..."
1: Kathleen! What are you doing out here on the road?
2: Good evening, Mr. Carter.
1: Good evening, Mr. Wayne. I'm sorry to see, Kathleen, that you have a painfully short memory.
3: Uncle John, dear, would you believe it now? I clean forgot what you told me about seeing Mr. Wayne.
1: Very likely. Will you be good enough to leave us, Mr. Wayne? I'm sorry to be inhospitable, but you will please understand clearly, once and for all, that you're not welcome here.
3: Uncle John!
2: Mr. Carteret, I hope someday to ask Kathleen to marry me.
3: And if he does, I'll accept him.
1: Mr. Wayne, please let it be clearly understood, once and for all, that there can be no question of marriage between you and Kathleen. I absolutely forbid you to see her again.
2: Mr. Carteret, it's only fair then to tell you, sir, that I shall see her without your permission. I love Kathleen, and she loves me.
3: Oh, I do.
2: You're going
3: I
2: to
3: do.
2: Find it very difficult to keep us apart, because I'm coming back from the war, and I'm going to marry her, with your consent or without it. Good night, sir.
1: Kathleen? Why, Kathleen, child, what are you doing out here in the garden crying? Oh, come here to me. Let me put my arm around you.
3: Don't you touch me.
1: Kathleen.
3: I love him. What right do you have to interfere because of some quarrel you had with his father?
1: Kathleen, I think it's time you knew the truth about the man whose son you say you love. Perhaps I should have told you long ago, but I didn't dream you would... ever meet a Wayne, much less love one.
0: Am I disturbing something, John? I heard your voices from my porch.
1: No, Owen, I'm glad you're here. I think Kathleen should know what happened in this garden 30 years ago. You were here that night, and you can bear me out. Sit down, Owen.
0: Thank you.
1: Kathleen, my dear, 30 years ago, on the 18th of June, this old house was a hubbub of excitement. It was a lovely summer night like this. Over the gate yonder, the honeysuckle and roses grew just as they do tonight. Everything was much the same except for some Chinese lanterns placed here and there. For it was the night Moon Yin and I were to be married. She arrived that day with her sister Mary, your mother, my dear.
3: Oh, I wish I could have been here.
1: The long twilight faded into darkness. The old house was lit by 1,000 candles. Snatches of laughter and gay chatter floated into the garden, and someone was playing something soft and liquid on the harp. I can hear it still. It was her song. She brought it to me from Ireland as a wedding present, she said. How clearly it all comes back. There was an hour yet before the ceremony, and suddenly there was a violent ring at the gate bell, and you know who stood there, jangling it as though he wanted to wake the dead?
3: No.
1: Dr. Owen.
4: Yes, that's right.
1: Yes, sir, Dr. Owen, 30 years younger and 30 years less handsome. For heaven's sake, stop jangling the bell. I'm coming. Hello, Owen.
4: Why do you have this gate locked when there's a wedding going on?
1: Keep out unwelcome guests.
4: Can you tie a bow tie? My hands are shaking so that I can't manage it.
1: What are you nervous about? You aren't getting married. Here, come into the house and I'll tie it for you.
4: If I live through this, I'll take a solemn oath never to go near another wedding again. Much less be best man. Oh, good Lord, I've lost it.
1: You've lost what?
4: The ring. The ring. Now what am I going to do? What the devil do you mean getting married anyway?
1: There's the ring on your finger.
4: What? On whose finger?
1: On yours, on your little finger. What the devil do you mean wearing Moon Yin's ring? Put it back in your waistcoat pocket.
4: Well, it won't stay there. I'll be bound to lose it. Oh, thunderation.
1: Now what?
4: It slipped down into the lining of my pocket. Must be a hole there somewhere. Now I'll have to find Maid and get her to fish it out.
1: If you lose that wedding ring, I'll hang you up by your thumbs.
4: Oh, well, I'll find it. I'll find it. Don't get rattled now. I'll find it. Oh, John.
1: Yeah?
4: I knew I had something to tell you.
1: Where?
4: I went into the Dragon on my way here to get a little something, something to steady my nerves, you know.
1: Yes?
4: Wayne was there, drinking more than was good for him and talking about Moon Yin. And I was wondering, did you ask him to the wedding?
1: Of course not.
4: Well, I wonder if that was wise. Wayne has a strange and bitter nature. No, I know how you feel about him, and I don't blame you. But Wayne was in an ugly mood and making pretty wild threats.
1: Threats?
4: Yes. He was muttering around that there was still time, that the wedding wasn't over yet. At first, I thought I wouldn't tell you.
1: Well, I'm glad you did. It's always better to be forewarned, and if it becomes necessary, I'll have to deal with him. That kind of a man usually takes doubt in talking.
4: Oh, well, I'm not worried about Wayne. Are you?
1: Well, yes, I am, Owen. There's no use denying it. My reason tells me there's no way he can harm us now, and yet I am a little worried. Well, there's more guests arriving. Come along. Let's go into the study and talk it over.
4: Right, sir.
1: Will you answer the front door, Ellen?
5: Yes, Mr. John. Right away, sir. All right,
1: thank you.
6: Hello, Ellen.
5: Oh, it's you, Mr. Wayne. Who is it you want, sir? We're very busy just now.
6: I want to come in. I want to kiss the bride.
5: I'm sorry, I can't admit you, sir.
6: Get out of the way, Ellen. I tell you, I've come to kiss the bride.

In just a moment, we'll bring you the second act of Smilin' Through, starring Victor Jory. In many a home today, children are sitting around feeling miserable because of a pesky cold. Now, if this means your home, Mother, why not take a tip from millions of thankful women and rub Vicks Vapor Rub on throat, chest, and back? Yes, it's the modern way most mothers use to relieve distress of children's colds. You see, the very moment you rub it on, Vapor Rub's relief-giving action starts right to work. And its comforting double action keeps on working for hours to help relieve congestion and irritation in the upper breathing passages, the coughing spasms, sore throat, and that muscular soreness or tightness. 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So, Mother, when your child comes down with a cold, do this without delay. Rub on Vapor Rub, because only Vapor Rub gives you this special penetrating, stimulating action. Remember, it's the best-known home remedy for relieving miseries of colds. Vicks Vapor Rub.

0: Now the second act of Smiling Through, starring Victor Jory as John Carteret. As we pick up the story, John Carteret is continuing with the story of his romance, Moon Yin Claire, which he's telling to his niece Kathleen, to show why he's insisted she and Kenneth Wayne must never marry.
1: Well, I wish you could have seen Moon Yin that day in her wedding dress. She was too beautiful to be real. Too beautiful for anyone but an angel. I was in the study when Jeremiah Wayne came to the house, but I later learned from Ellen how Wayne stood there in the doorway, clenching and unclenching his fists, and how Moon Yin heard him talking and came up and smiled at him and invited him into the morning room.
2: Oh, Jerry, it was nice of you to come around. I knew you'd never let me get married without wishing me well.
3: You're not going to marry him. It isn't true. I don't believe it. I won't believe it. You couldn't marry him knowing how I love you.
2: Oh, now, Jerry, you mustn't begin this all over again.
3: Don't look at me like that as if you hated me. I love you. I'm dying inside for love of you, Moon Yin Claire. Do you think I can feel this way and stand aside while you marry another man?
2: Yes, you can, because you must.
3: No, oh no. He's not going to have you, not if I can prevent it.
2: Jerry, listen to me. Do you know what you're going to do to prove your love for me? You're going to leave me now, bravely and wishing me joy. And you're going to go along home and let me be married to the man I love, because you love me. Oh, sure, and it's a dog's life. I'd be leading you, Jerry, not loving you. And you don't deserve that.
3: Moon Yin. Oh, Moon Yin.
2: Goodbye, Jerry. God keep you.
3: I came for a kiss from the bride.
2: All right. You shall have it.
3: Moon Yin.
2: Now, please go.
3: All right. I'll go.
4: Who was that in here with you?
2: Just an old friend, John.
4: Oh, how beautiful you are. And what a lucky man I am.
2: I'm feeling pretty lucky myself.
4: My darling. Oh, my darling.
2: Hold me close. Don't let me go. I feel safe when I'm in your arms.
4: Say, I think we've broken a few of the rules. I'm not supposed to see you in that wedding dress till we meet at the altar.
2: I know. Are you sorry?
4: Oh, sorry? No, no, no. You're so beautiful, Moon Yin. You're so beautiful.
5: Oh, so here you are. John, I wish you'd pay some attention to your own wedding. The wire broke that held the big bell of lilies of the valley, and it fell on the parson and almost smothered him. We had to give him smelling salts.
4: Oh, good. That's why we picked you for the best man. You're doing very well. Come on, Moon Yin. Let's go out in the garden. Oh, by the way, Owen, you haven't lost the ring yet, have you?
5: No. Ellen sewed it in my waistcoat pocket. Safe this time.
4: She did, huh? Well, be sure and bring a pair of scissors to the altar with you. Come on, darling. We'll leave Owen out to fret it out a little.
5: Love, weddings, rings. What a lot of trouble to get into trouble.
4: Will it be cold out here in the garden?
2: Oh, no.
4: No? What are you thinking?
2: I was thinking about how we met.
4: I asked you to marry me that very first day, and you said yes.
2: Well, not the first day, I didn't.
4: Well, very soon after then, much too soon to be modest. I thought at the time, say, do you realize I asked you to marry me without even knowing what your name was?
2: Oh, I didn't know yours either.
4: I looked at you, and my heart absolutely stopped for a moment, and I said to myself, oh, there she is. There's the girl I've been waiting for. I'd know her anywhere. What did you think?
2: I thought, what an overbearing, arrogant young man. I don't think much of him.
4: Well, if that's the case, I'm going straight into the house and stop the
2: wedding. Oh, no, I take it back.
4: Oh, what did you think?
2: I must have thought, I found my happiness now. Because that's what I've been thinking ever since.
4: Darling.
2: Oh, John, do you suppose anyone else in the world ever felt like this before?
4: Never, never. Nothing's ever going to separate us, Moon Yin. Not life or death or heaven or hell.
2: No. Even if I died, I think I'd find my way back to you, John. I'd be so lonely for you.
4: Oh, my darling.
2: Jerry!
4: What do you want, Wayne?
3: I've had all I can stand. Take your hands off.
4: Why,
2: but Jerry, you said you'd go.
3: I couldn't, Moon Yin. I've been out here all the time. Now, please go into the house, Moon Yin.
6: I want to talk to Carteret alone.
2: But, Jerry, you promised me.
6: Send her away, Carteret.
4: I think perhaps you'd better, Mounier.
2: No, I won't leave.
4: Please do as I ask, Mounier.
2: Not until I know what he wants.
4: If you've come here to create a disturbance at the wedding...
6: There isn't going to be any wedding.
4: Threats like that won't do you any good, Wayne. You've been behaving like a madman ever since we announced the marriage. Now get out of here and don't come back.
6: I tell you, there isn't going to be any wedding. I wasn't able to keep you from winning her, but by all that's holy, I can keep you from marrying
4: her. You fool, put that gun away.
2: No, no, John.
7: Mounier.
2: Oh, John.
4: Mounier.
6: Dear God, I never meant that. Dear God,
7: I never meant that. Owen! Owen, somebody call Dr. Owen.
2: What's happened, Mr. John?
4: It was Wayne. He shot at me. Mounier stepped in front of me, and then he ran out the gate and... Send someone. Owen!
5: What is it, John?
7: John. Here, let me look at her.
4: That dirty blackguard. Ellen! Send someone after Wayne. Don't let him get away.
2: Yes, sir. I'll send some of the men.
7: Lie still. Mounier.
2: John.
4: Owen's here, darling. He knows what to do. He'll take care of you.
2: Funny. I said... Even if I died. That's funny when you think of it. Like a warning.
4: Oh, and if you're my friend, help her. Help her now.
7: John, I'm afraid I'm afraid there's nothing that I can do.
4: No, that's not possible. It can't happen.
2: But it has. John. John, my darling. I love you. That's all that counts. I will love you until the end of time.
4: Bonjour.
2: John, where is my ring? My wedding ring?
7: Oh, here it is.
2: Put it on my finger, John.
4: Yes, dear.
2: Listen. They're playing my song. They don't know I won't be needing it tonight. There's a little green... gate, at whose trellis I wait, while two eyes of blue come smiling through me.
4: Mounier, oh, dear God.

0: Well, that's all the story there is to tell, Kathleen. Now you know why I've hated Jeremiah Wayne all these years. Love like that, Kathleen, is like the smile of God, and when it's taken from you, it's as though God had stopped smiling.
1: Uncle, dear, you could love like that, through the years and after the years, and after death itself. How is it you can be so hard about me and my poor little love story?
0: Because you're the stock of Moonin herself. And he's the blood of the Waynes, and you don't belong together.
2: Don't be hard-headed, John.
1: I love him.
0: You'll have to get over loving him.
1: I won't. You're an obstinate old man, John Carteret, and I'm not going to listen to you. Ken and I have just as much right to fall in love and be married as you and Moonin. You have no right to inflict your quarrels and your anger and grief on us. This is our lifetime, not yours. And I'm not going to let you spoil it. I'm going to Ken, and I'm never coming back again.
2: Go in the house and stop her, John. Don't let her get away.
0: Maybe I am an obstinate old man. Maybe I haven't any right to interfere.
2: Well, at last. You go and get Kathleen, and I'll go over to my house and get Ken.
0: Ken? At your house?
2: Yes, he's staying with me until he leaves for overseas.
0: Why, you old hypocrite. You never told me that.
2: I never had the nerve. Go get Kathleen, John. Hurry before she gets away. Go on, Ken. Speak your piece.
0: Just go on, boy.
1: If you'd both keep still, I think we could manage all right. Go on, Ken.
3: Well, let me see. How did it begin?
0: It has long been my intention.
3: Oh, yeah. Darling, it has long been my intention to ask a question of you.
1: Dear me, how interesting. What can it be?
3: Miss Dungannon, Kathleen. May I call you Kathleen? Hey, that's all she taught me. Now what do I say?
2: Well, what does he say? You're the only one around here that ever proposed to anyone, John.
0: He says, Kathleen, I'm not half worthy of you, but I'll try very hard to make you happy.
3: Kathleen, I will try very hard.
0: And then he says...
3: I think I can carry on from here on my own, Mr. Carteret. Kathleen, my darling, will you marry me?
1: Oh, thank you so much. I'd love to.
0: Well, now we're getting somewhere.

0: John, it was a fine thing you did tonight. And believe me, I know what it cost you.
1: We'll have the wedding here in this garden. It will help wipe out the stain.
0: Would you like a game of dominoes?
1: Dominoes? No, I'm tired, Owen. I think I'll just sit here a little while and then I'll turn in. Good night, Owen.
0: Good night, John. See you tomorrow.

0: Hello, John.
1: Monin. Monin, you know, you seem very close to me tonight. Closer than you've seen since you left me.
0: I am close. We're together again, my darling. You have only to reach out your arms and take me in them. I'm glad about Kathleen and Ken. They're going to be very happy.
1: We're together again.
0: Yes. Don't you see me, John?
1: Yes. Yes, I do. Why, you're wearing your wedding dress.
0: Of course, John.
1: Just as you were that night. And as beautiful and fresh and young as if 30 years were only a day.
0: Give me your hand, my darling. Come. We'll walk through the gate together.
1: Oh, Monique. I've waited so long. I've waited so long.
0: Come, my dear.
1: Monique, look. Who's that old man sitting back there in my chair?
0: It's you, John.
1: Me? This is what they call dying?
0: Yes. Oh, John, isn't it glorious? And isn't it stupid to be afraid of it?
1: Afraid?
0: Some poor dears are. But they would go smiling through the years if they knew what they would find at the end.

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1: This is Victor Jory. 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And now, Mr. Gable has a word for you.
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0: Our production today was based on the famous Jane Cowles success, Smilin' Through, and was adapted by Gene Holloway, directed by Richard Sandville. Music for this series is under the direction of Mark Warnow. Be sure to be with us next week when Vicks, the makers of Vicks VapoRub, Vicks Vatrinol, Vicks Cough Drops, and Vicks Haler, brings you the matinee theater production of Rebecca. 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
4: Thank me. They care nothing for your theories. Nothing at all. Come. It is time they were going.
5: So at length we took our departure, going round the rather dangerous projecting rocks on the southern side. Hans had taken advantage of our hawks to carry out some repairs to the raft. Not before they were needed, I might add. Before we set sail, I made some observations and calculations to put down in my journal. Since we left Port Gretchen, we had traveled 270 leagues, more than 800 miles on this great subterranean sea. We were, therefore, 620 leagues from Iceland and exactly under England. Friday, August 21st. This morning, the wind has freshened. We make good progress. The sight and sound of the magnificent geyser have disappeared. And the weather, if I may call it such, is about to change very suddenly. The atmosphere is close and sultry. The clouds seem to be tumbling towards the sea, a dark olive in color. In the south, they are piling up like enormous balls of cotton, one above the other in confusion. The sea is comparatively calm. There can be no doubt that the air is saturated, so to speak, with electricity. My hair literally stands on end, as if under the influence of a galvanic battery. I am writing at 10 a.m. The portents of a storm become more and more pronounced. The wind has softened as if taking breath for a renewed attack. Above us, the vast funereal pall of cloud hangs like a huge sack. I try to ignore the menacing signs all about us, but I cannot help remarking it looks as if we are in for some dirty weather. The professor says nothing, simply shrugs his shoulders. He's in a detestable temper. I point to the horizon. There's a big storm brewing, Uncle. The clouds are coming lower and lower, as if they mean to suffocate us. Silence. Nothing stirs. now the wind has dropped entirely. It is as if nature has ceased to breathe. The sail droops in folds on the mast. We are motionless on a dark sea that is as smooth as glass. I reflect that if the wind rises with sudden violence, our sail may be the death of us. I say,
4: lower the sail! It's only common sense.
6: No! I tell you 100 times no. Let the wind strike into its worst, let the storm sweep us where it will. Only let me see the glimmer of a coast, the line of rocky cliffs, even if they dash us into 1,000 pieces.
4: But, Uncle!
6: You will keep up the sail, whatever happens! Keep it up!
5: The professor had scarcely spoken when the storm burst. The rain falls like solid rods of steel. The wind rises to a raging tempest, blowing from the most distant corners of the cabin, from every point of the compass. It roars, it screams, it shrieks like demons let loose. The raft leaps wildly over the waves. My uncle is cast headlong to the deck, and with difficulty I drag myself towards him. He clings with might and main to the end of a rope and gazes with pleasure and delight at the spectacle of the unchained element. Hands at the rudder never moves a muscle. The mast holds firm against the hurricane, but the sail bellies out like a bubble about to burst. I shout, "The sail! The sail! We must lower the sail!
6: Must I tell you again? Leave the sail alone!
5: And now to the fearful claps of thunder are added dazzling flashes of lightning such as I have never seen before. The flashes cross one another, hurled down from every side. Hailstones striking the metal of our boots and our weapons are luminous. The waves rising above us like fire-eating monsters. The crests surmounted by great cones of flame. Sunday, August 23rd. I have almost lost count of time. My notes are incomplete, loose, and vague. The night has been fearful, something not to be described. We are still carried forward at tremendous speed. Where have we got to? Where are we going? Our ears literally bleed. We are unable to exchange a word, to hear each other speak. My uncle lies full length, silent, motionless. Hans never moves. It seems this terrible storm will never end. We are utterly broken by fatigue. We are heading southeast, always southeast. Already we have covered 200 leagues from Harry's Island. We have lashed every piece of cargo to the raft, otherwise it must have been swept away. Also, we have tied ourselves to the mast, each man lashing the other. The waves sweep over us so that we are often underwater. For 3 days and 3 nights, we have not spoken. We open our mouths, we move our lips, but no sound comes. My uncle contrived to get his head close to mine. From pure intuition, I fancy, he said to me. We are lost. So now I take out my notebook and I write as well as I can. Take in sail. He nods his head.
4: Moment! A disc or ball of fire appears on the very edge of our raft. The sail is carried away bodily. I see it swept up to a prodigious height, like a kite. The ball of fire, half white, half blue, and about 10 inches across, runs here, there, everywhere. It is swept towards him, towards my uncle. A stench of nitrous gas. Fills the air. And I am ready to choke. And my feet. I cannot move my feet. This globe of electric
7: fire has turned all the iron on board into magnets or lodestones. Our instruments, our tools, and then suddenly the ball of fire bursts. A stupendous flash of light. It shows me my uncle cast to the deck, apparently senseless. And there, Hans at the rudder, grim, motionless, imperturbable. Then, all about us, darkness. Darkness. Darkness. Tuesday, August 25th. The hurricane continues. Where are we going? Where? Our speed is terrific. We must have passed under England, under the Channel, under France, probably under the whole extent of Europe. Someone called my name?
8: Master Harry! Master Harry! You hear?
7: Hear? Yes, I hear. And
8: something else? There is land yonder!
7: On
8: rocks. We are close. We are very close.
7: Oh, land. No, it can't be. You imagine it. You.
5: Exactly what happened when our raft was cast upon the rocky shore, it is impossible for me to say. I felt myself thrown into the raging seas, and I was saved from death only by the determination of the faithful Hans, who seized me and carried me far out of the reach of the waves and laid me down upon a wide expanse of sand. And here, some time later, I found myself in the company of the professor. Some overhanging rocks afforded us a slight protection, and under this shelter, Hans prepared some food, which I, however, was unable to eat. Exhausted by three weary days and nights, we fell into a heavy sleep. Next day, when I awoke, the change was magical. Every trace of the storm had vanished. The wind was gentle and the sea quite calm. I was greeted by the first happy remarks I had heard from my uncle for many a day.
6: Well, well, how are you, Harry, my dear boy? Have you slept soundly? But what is the matter with you? Cannot you say whether I've slept well or not?
7: Yes, I've slept well, Uncle. But every bone in my body aches. You appear to be very cheerful this morning.
6: Never happier in my life, dear boy. We have at last reached our long-wished-for port.
7: Do you mean this is the end of our expedition?
6: No, not yet. But we have reached the further side of the great central sea, the sea which I thought would never end. So now we can resume our journey by land. Our real journey to the center of the earth.
7: Uncle, what about getting back? Back to the surface?
6: Getting back? What a question to ask! When we reach the center of the earth, we shall find a new road to lead us back to the surface.
7: And if there is no new road?
6: Then we shall turn about and return by the way we came.
7: In that case, we shall have to repair the raft. And what about the equipment?
6: There's very little missing as far as I can see. We have lost all our guns.
7: We haven't a weapon between us.
6: No weapons. Only this gunpowder. Well, as we have no guns, all we do is give up the idea of hunting. But our scientific instruments, Hunter, what about them?
9: Here, the thermometers, the chronometer, the compass, and this, what you call
6: it? The manometer, the most valuable of all. With this, I can calculate our depth as we progress. With this, I shall tell when we have reached the center of the earth.
7: And food. How much is left, huh?
9: Well, the food is here, in these boxes. There are biscuits, salt meat, fried fish, freedom. It is all good. If we are careful, it must last 4 months. Yes, 4 months, I think.
6: 4 months? Oh, then we shall have plenty of time to reach the center of the earth and to come back again. And with the food that is left over, I will give a grand dinner to all my scientific colleagues in Hamburg.
10: But at this moment, Uncle, we are somewhere under the Mediterranean.
6: That may be so, but whether we are under the Mediterranean or under Turkey or the Atlantic Ocean cannot be decided until we are sure that the storm does not drive us out of our course. However, we can easily decide by taking our bearings. Come, let us...
5: The professor stepped out eagerly towards the rock where Hans had laid out our instruments. He was gay and light-hearted, to all appearances a young man again. I had never known him so amiable and cheerful. I followed him, anxious to know whether I had made any mistake in my estimate of our position. My uncle took up the compass, gave it a shake to bring it to life, placed it again on the rock, and bent his eyes eagerly over it. For some moments he was silent. Slowly he rubbed his eyes and looked again. And then...
11: Oh, no. It is not possible.
5: What's the matter, Uncle? Uncle, what's wrong?
11: He cannot speak. Look at the compass.
5: The needle's pointing to the shore.
11: Exactly. Then the shore is to the north. The sea is to the south. You realize what this means?
5: Now, wait a minute. Perhaps it's not working properly, Uncle. I'll give it another shake. There. Let it settle.
11: It has settled precisely as before. The needle points to the shore.
5: There must have been a slant of wind during the storm. We've been carried back to the shores of Port Greaton.
11: The shores we left. Apparently forever so many days ago. And our voyage, the fearful dangers we have passed through amount to nothing. Every hour, every minute on the raft has been so much time lost. It is cruel. Cruel.
5: Yes, Uncle. And in my opinion, the time has come to reconsider our position. It is useless to struggle against the impossible.
11: So, fate. Place means vile tricks. All the elements, air, fire, water, all have combined against me. Well, now they shall learn what a determined man can do. I will not yield. I will not retreat from this. They shall see who is going to triumph in this immortal contest, man or nature. Forward, I say. Forward to the center of the earth!

0: That was the sixth installment of A Journey to the Center of the Earth, adapted by Howard Jones from the novel by Jules Verne. The cast was as follows. Harry Lawson was played by Bernard Horsfall, Professor von Hartwig by Jeffrey Banks, and Hans Bjorker by John Dinklage. It was produced in the north of England by Trevor Hill. We invite you to listen to the seventh installment of this serial next Thursday at the same time, that is 5:25, on this service, that is Radio 4. And the title of the episode next week is The Mysterious Dagger.
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1: The Strange Dr. Weird.
2: Good evening. Come in, won't you? What's the matter? You seem pale tonight. Perhaps you're working too hard. Suppose I tell you a story I've just heard that might relax you. It's about a killer who prided himself on being too clever to be caught, and what happened when he met another murderer who was equally clever. I call the story When Killers Meet. My story begins in a small Midwestern city. It is late afternoon, and two men are crouching in the shadows of an alley in the downtown section. They are Nick Randolph, clever jewel thief, and his companion, Mike Nelson. And they are being hunted by the police.
3: Nick, listen. Those patrol cars, they're all around us. Nick, we're trapped.
4: I'll get us out of it. Have I ever slipped up yet?
3: No, but you did this afternoon when you plugged that jeweler. Oh, what did you have to kill him for?
4: Because he saw me substitute that phony diamond for the real one. His testimony could have sent us to the pen for 10 years.
3: Yeah, and now he's dead. And if we are caught, we get the rope instead.
4: A dead witness can't testify, and we're not going to be caught. Once we get hold of the car, I know every back road around here. I can get us onto one where they'll never dream of looking for us.
3: Yeah? And where are we going to get a car?
4: We're going to have one inside of 1 minute. Look at that guy walking this way. He's taking keys out of his pocket. He's going to unlock that car parked there at the end of the alley.
3: Here he is stopping. It's his car, all right.
4: Come on, follow me. I'll handle this.
3: Okay, Nick.
4: Oh, excuse me, sir.
5: Eh? What is it? A gun. What is this, a hold-up?
4: Not exactly. Call it an emergency borrowing. All right, Mike, pick up his keys. We're on our way. Well, Mike, you getting your confidence in me back yet?
3: All right, Nick, I admit it. You got what it takes.
4: I've never been caught, never been jailed, Mike. Why? Because I'm too clever. No witness has ever testified against me. I've never left a possible witness alive. See?
3: Yeah, I see, Nick. What's the next move?
4: This road will take us out of the state in another hour. We have to go through a couple of villages, but nobody will stop us. They're not looking for us here. Besides, it'll be dark in 20 minutes. Suppose you turn on the radio. There might be some news.
3: Okay. Just time for the news, too.
6: And the invasion. And now, please, attention, everyone. Attention, everyone. Be on the lookout for two men fleeing the state in a stolen black sedan. These two men are wanted for the hold-up murder of John A. Smith in Central City this afternoon.
3: Nick, they know about the car.
6: Please take down this license number. K370154. K370154. That is the license number of the stolen car in which the killers are.
3: And they got the license number too, Nick.
4: Shut up, Mike.
6: The owner, now in City Hospital, near death from a bullet wound, reports that the left headlight of the stolen car is burned out. So if you see a black sedan with only one headlight, report it at once to the nearest authorities. And now back to the new.
4: Blast the luck. I should have fed him more slugs. Then he wouldn't have done any talking.
3: That's bad. What are we going to do now, Nick?
4: Well, first, let's make sure about that headlight. I'll turn it on. Yeah, the left one is burned out. Well, that means we've got to get another car or they'll nab us sure.
3: How are we going to get another buggy way out here in the country?
4: I'll tell you how. Look, up there on top of that hill ahead of us.
3: Huh? A bungalow with lights in the window. Yeah, and a car parked in the yard.
4: That's the car we're going to get. And nobody's going to know we have it because we're going to make dead sure there isn't a living soul left in that bungalow to tell about it.
2: Hardly 2 minutes later, the two men stopped their car in the driveway outside the little bungalow and stared with hard eyes toward the brightly lighted windows.
4: Well, here we are. See anyone around?
3: No. Everybody must be inside. What's up, Lee?
4: We'll go up and knock, pretend we've lost our way. Get inside, then make sure we have everybody in the house spotted.
3: And then we start blasting, huh?
4: That's right. And this time there'll be no slip-up. Okay, let's go.
2: Nick and Mike strode up the gravel path and knocked on the door of the bungalow. A little man, whose face was twisted by horror and remorse, opened it for them and then startled them by crying
7: Sheriff,
2: out.
7: Sheriff, you're here. Thank heaven you came so quick.
3: What the...
4: Sheriff, what do you mean, Sheriff?
7: Sheriff, I didn't mean to do it. I really didn't mean to do it.
3: Nick, what's the guy talking about?
7: Here, Sheriff, take it. Please take it. It's a poker I killed her with.
4: A bloodstained poker?
7: She's been nagging at me all day, telling me what a failure I was. How sorry she was she ever married me. And then I hit her. She fell and there was blood all over.
3: Say, what is this, Nick?
4: Mike, look.
3: Good grief. It's a woman lying on the floor at the foot of the stairs. And there's blood all over her hair and on the floor beside her head.
4: Yeah, don't you get it? We've stumbled onto a murder. This little punk has just killed his wife.
8: Doctor, with all your experience, what is the first thing you notice about people?
2: Whether they're living or dead.
8: Well, that does make a difference, doesn't it? And you know, Doctor, I notice the same thing, only with hats, not people. Some hats look alive, some are dead. A hat that stays lively and in fine shape a long time after it's been bought will naturally make the rest of your clothes look worlds better. A colorless and dead-looking hat can kill the good effect of even the most fashionable apparel. Hats can make a difference. Gentlemen, wear a smart-looking hat that will keep its shape and help you look your best. Wear an Adam hat. They are made of fine quality material, tailored and blocked in the latest styles. And an Adam will fit your head perfectly. You're not always tugging at the brim and adjusting the crown. Remember the name, Adam. An Adam hat does make a difference. Now, back to the strange Dr. Weir.
2: And now I'll continue my story, When Killers Meet. For a minute, Nick Randolph and Mike Nelson, startled by stumbling onto a murder in the very house where they had planned to eliminate all the residents and steal another getaway car, could only stare at the dead woman lying in the hall and at the little man blurting out his pitiful confession.
7: I didn't mean to kill her. I didn't, I tell you, I didn't.
2: Then brutally, Nick grabbed the little man and shook him.
4: Listen to me. You hear? Listen to me.
7: Yes, Sheriff.
4: What's your name?
7: Harry Williams. But I told you that over the phone just now when I...
4: Yeah, I know. But now let me get this straight, Williams. Your wife's been nagging you all day. So just now you hit her with a poker, is that it?
7: Yeah, I just couldn't stand her nagging me anymore. Something in me snapped, but I didn't mean I didn't.
4: Now, get control of yourself. You say you telephoned the sheriff 20 minutes ago?
7: Yeah, but... Aren't you the sheriff?
4: No, I'm not the sheriff. I was just passing, see? The sheriff will be here in a minute. Now, you sit down and wait for him.
7: Wait for him?
4: Yes, I'll stop in town to make sure that he's coming. Now, you go back in and sit down.
7: Okay.

0: Nick, what is this?
1: Don't you understand? This guy's a murderer. The sheriff and his deputies will be here any second. We've got to get away from this place, but fast.
2: But, Nick, I still don't get it. Why didn't we bump him off? Why didn't we even take his car?
1: Because we didn't have the time, you dummy. Don't you see he'd committed a murder? He'd sent for the cops. If we'd hung around even a minute more, we might have bumped into him.
2: Yeah, and that's the last thing we want to do now, to bump into any cops.
1: As it is, with the sheriff hustling out there to pick up this Williams guy, he won't be thinking of us. We can get into the next town, maybe pick up another car there. But one place we had to get away from fast was that house back there with that dead woman in it.
2: Sure, I see that now. And Nick, if I... Nick, look, down the road. A car pulled right across the road. And a bunch of guys with rifles.
1: A trap. Well, we're not stopping. We're not going to be caught.
2: Yeah, what are we going to do?
1: I'll swing it around and I'll hit the ditch. Hold on. Here we go.
2: Nick, they're shooting at us.
1: Well, hang on. We're going to make it.
2: No. No, no, no. Nick, that's me. We're going to hit him.
3: A few minutes later, the local sheriff was interviewing little Harry Williams, who's... murder of his wife had thrown such a monkey wrench into Nick Randolph's plans.
4: Now, Mr. Williams, I'd like to get this whole story straight, if you don't mind.
5: Well, you see, Sheriff, I was sitting here in the living room with Nancy, that's my wife, listening to the radio, when the broadcast came on warning everybody to watch for the two men in the sedan with one burned-out headlight.
4: Yeah?
5: And that instant, I happened to look out the window there. Way down the road, I saw the single headlight of a car blink on for a moment.
4: I get you. Go on, Mr. Williams.
5: Well, I realized it must be the two killers in that car. And I knew they might decide to stop and take my car. Now, if they did, I was sure they killed both Nancy and myself, so we couldn't warn anybody.
4: Right. Why they didn't do it, I still don't know.
5: Well, you see, Sheriff, it's like this. Nancy is recovering from a broken leg, so we couldn't run out of the house and hide.
4: Yeah?
5: Yet, if we stayed here, the two killers might murder us. I had to think fast because it was a very tight spot.
4: I'll say it was.
5: So I quickly carried Nancy out and put her down on the hall floor. I told her to play dead. Then I emptied a bottle of ketchup on the floor and her hair looked like blood.
4: Yeah.
5: Now, when those two killers knocked on the door half a minute later, I opened it and pretended to be a man who had just killed his wife in a sudden rage.
4: Holy smoke.
5: Yeah, I told them I just murdered Nancy and phoned you to come at once. They thought Nancy was really dead and that you and your men were actually on the way. So they turned right around and got away from here just as fast as they could.
4: Well, I'll be darned.
5: You see, I figured to myself, when a killer is trying to escape, the one individual he most wants to avoid is another murderer whom the police are closing in on.
4: Yeah?
5: And they were so anxious to give me a wide berth that they never even touched me. As soon as they left, I phoned you. You set the trap for them. Yeah, well, I guess everything worked out pretty well.
4: Why, it worked out perfect. Say, Williams, with an imagination like yours, you ought to be a detective story writer.
5: Well, to tell you the truth, Sheriff, that's just what I am.
3: So that's what happens when one killer meets another. He gives him as wide a berth as possible. Only, of course, poor Nick was fooled. Harry Williams wasn't really a murderer at all. Now, what would have happened if, instead of being just a make-believe killer, little Harry had really been the real thing? Do you suppose that... Oh, you're leaving now. I'm sorry. I hope you'll drop in again soon. Just look for the house on the other side of the cemetery. The house of Dr. Weir.
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2: Now that summer weather is here, the call of the outdoors is hard to resist. Some of us shoot a round of golf right after breakfast. Some strike out for the woods and streams. Some read or just doze in the sun, while others get in a game of tennis or softball right after work. No matter what the activity or the time of day, a Gruen Curve X wristwatch takes to sports as quickly and easily as you. 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
3: The House on 56th Street with Sheila Bromley, Kay Winters, and the Warner Academy players. 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
4: The story of the House on 56th Street has its beginning when Dolly Martin, beautiful Floridora girl of the gay 90s, meets the suave and sophisticated man about town, Lyndon Fisk, for the last time.
5: More champagne?
6: No.
5: Oh, you're serious. Has something happened? You're not upset about anything.
6: I want to talk to you, Lyndon.
5: And I'd say it's about time. 3 nights this week I missed seeing you. I'm even beginning to believe that patience is my virtue. And I never thought I had any virtues. Well, you better have some more champagne, Dolly, and then we'll drop in at Delmonico's. And...
6: Lyndon, listen to me. We're going to say goodbye.
5: Not for long, I hope.
6: Forever, this time.
5: I understand. It's Monty Van Tile, He's cutting in on me. Well, he has youth on his side, and youth must have its fling.
6: I'm in love with him.
5: If you'll take the advice of someone who's been around a lot, Dolly, you'll not let your feelings for Monty go too far. I've loved you a long time in my own way, but Monty, in a year, he'll be tired of you. Naturally, he'll amuse himself with you until the right girl comes along to marry. Then over you go.
6: We're going to be married next week.
5: Oh. But you'll never make a go of it, Dolly. I know the Van Tile family. They'll not let you get away with it.
6: Monty loves me. I know he does. And I'm not marrying his family.
5: I'll miss you.
6: And I'll always be grateful to you for these years.
5: I'm not going to give up. I wish you happiness, Dolly, but somehow I can't give up.
4: And so the story begins. We first see the house on 56th Street as Dolly, the radiantly happy Mrs. Monty Van Tile, sees it as they return from their honeymoon.
7: There it is, my precious, our house. How do you like it?
6: It's beautiful. Oh, it's the loveliest house I...
7: Well, come on. Let's go up the stairs and open the door.
6: Oh, yes.
7: Wait till you see the inside. All the time that we've been away, they've been building this for us to come back to. Oh, I think I have a key here someplace.
6: Oh, I'm so excited. Monty, I hope I don't cry.
7: Oh, here it is. There. Oh, but wait. A good old custom says that a bride should be carried over the threshold of her new home.
6: Oh, dear Monty.
7: Here you go. And down you go. Welcome, Mrs. Van Tile, to your house on 56th Street.
6: Oh, I want to see everything all at once. Upstairs, downstairs. It's such a wonderful house, Monty. I'd like to sit right down on the floor and pat it.
7: If it pleases you, Dolly, that's all I can ask for.
6: I know. I know that I never want to leave this house. I want to live here always.
7: And so you shall. You belong here, Dolly. Somehow it fits you. This will always be your house, no matter what happens. It'll really belong to you.
4: 2 years pass by. Dolly and her husband have been supremely happy, even though the Van Tile family has steadfastly refused to recognize the marriage. Then, one eventful morning...
7: Mother! Well, this is really a surprise.
8: Hello, Monty. I simply had to come. Tell me, how are they?
7: Well, this is the first time you've been in our house. Is this a peace offering or just curiosity?
8: Monty, that's all forgotten now. I want to see Dolly and the child.
7: All right, Mother. I know Dolly will be happy that you're here. She's looked forward to this day for a long time.
8: Oh, she's beautiful.
6: We think so, don't we, dear?
7: You bet. Of course, it's a little early to know if she's going to look like me.
8: Monty. As a matter of fact, I can see quite plainly she's a living image of her grandmother.
4: So happiness came to the house on 56th Street. 4 more years went by. Dolly took her place in the social life of the Van Tile family and their friends. The child, Eleanor, grew into a fine youngster. Then, one morning, there came to Dolly an awakened echo from the past.
9: Here's the note for you, madame.
6: Thank you, Clark.
9: It came by messenger. The young man is waiting for an answer.
6: Oh, well, just a moment. I'll read it.
9: And Mrs. Van Tile is waiting, too. She asked that you come down because tea at the Ralstons is at 5.
6: Tell her I'll be right there. Oh. Clark, will you tell the boy...
8: Oh, darling, I do hate to rush you, but... Is something wrong?
6: No. No, Mother, but I can't go to the Ralstons. Do you mind?
8: Well, they're expecting you.
6: But something's come up.
9: Madame, what message did you say there was to the boy?
6: Well, never mind. I'll go tell him myself. Goodbye, Mother.
7: It was good of you to come, Dolly. I knew you wouldn't fail me.
6: But your note said that you were desperately ill.
7: I am.
6: Well, surely the doctor didn't tell you to get well on champagne.
7: Oh, this. Will you have some?
6: No, thanks. This wasn't fair of you, Lyndon. I came because your note was alarming. I shouldn't be here. I hate hiding things.
7: After 4 years, Dolly, you don't give me much encouragement.
6: I shan't see you again.
7: Please. It means so much. I'm old and tired. Terribly tired. I've little enough to look forward to. Some mornings when I wake up and realize there's another day ahead of me, I think I can't go through with it.
6: You mustn't talk that way.
7: Why?
6: Well, because you have all the money you'll ever want. You can go places and see things.
7: I didn't lie in the note I sent you, Dolly. The doctor has given me 6 months, maybe less.
6: Oh, I'm sorry.
7: It's all right. Now it's all right. I've seen you again.
6: But the champagne. Oh, you should take care of yourself.
7: Oh, it's the first I've had in a long time. It reminds me of the last night we were together. Are you happy, Dolly?
6: Completely happy.
7: I passed your house on 56th Street. I've stood and looked at it more times than you'll ever know. And I wondered if you were happy.
6: Lyndon, if you take care of yourself, perhaps...
7: When they pass sentence on a man, they give him anything he wants. The doctor passed sentence on me this morning. Oh, what a fool I was to give you up. I could have asked you to marry me. That was my mistake. I know that now. You're the one person on earth I've loved, Dolly. Loved desperately, passionately.
6: Oh, you're being unfair. I'm going. And I shan't come back again.
7: So you're passing judgment on me, too. There is a way. I've been thinking about planning it. In this drawer, there is something even more final than your goodbye.
6: Lyndon, what are you going to do? Put down that gun.
7: This gun will do something that you won't. End my loneliness.
6: Stop, you mustn't.
7: No, go away.
6: Lyndon, I won't let you.
7: Stand away from me. You can't stop me.
6: Lyndon!

0: The attorney for the prosecution, please continue his questions to the defendant.
1: Mrs. Van Tuyl, is it not true that you deliberately and at your own will went to the apartment of the deceased, Lyndon Fitz?
2: Well, yes, but only because I received a message that he was...
1: But you have failed to produce that message in court.
2: Yes, because I tore it up and threw it away.
1: You threw it away because you thought your husband would be angry, isn't that right?
2: Well, I thought he might not understand.
1: Would you expect a husband to understand his wife's actions when she goes to visit her former lover alone in his apartment?
2: But that isn't true.
1: You did go to his apartment.
2: Yes, but he...
1: And he was your lover. Answer, Mrs. Dolly Van Tuyl. Was Lyndon Fisk your lover?
2: Yes, but... Oh, that was years ago. Years ago.
1: Now tell the court this. Didn't you shoot Lyndon Fisk because you were afraid he might tell your husband that you'd come to see him again?
2: No, no, no, that isn't true.
1: Then why did you shoot him?
2: But I didn't. I tell you, I didn't shoot him. He took the gun out of the drawer. I struggled with him. I tried to stop him, but he pulled the trigger. He pulled the trigger.
1: As an answer to that statement, I'm sure that we need only remind the court that when the sole witness in this case, the butler of the deceased man, came into the room, Mrs. Van Tuyl was standing over the body of Lyndon Fisk with a gun in her hand.
3: Extra, extra, society woman convicted in big murder.
4: Extra, extra, Dolly Van Tuyl found guilty.
3: Extra, extra, convicted woman given 20 years in Auburn prison.
5: Van Tuyl, there's someone to see you.
2: No. No, I don't want to talk to anyone.
5: It's your husband.
2: Oh.
5: He's through there in the next room. He's arranged to see you alone. You better talk with him. He'll be leaving for Auburn early in the morning.
2: I will talk with him. Thank you.
5: Right through there.
6: Hello, Monty.
7: Darling, I tried to see you before, but they wouldn't let me.
6: I know. They're taking me to Auburn tomorrow.
7: Sit down here. Do you feel all right, dear?
6: Yes. I'm through crying. There's only an empty feeling left. How is Eleanor?
7: Fine, just fine. She didn't know anything about the trial. She's with Mother.
6: Oh, take care of her, Monty. Please take care of her.
7: You won't have to worry about that.
6: Oh, why did this have to happen to us? We were so happy, Monty. There can't be any reason for such a horrible thing to come and take away our happiness. Oh, there's so much I want to tell you. Oh, there's so little time.
7: I talked to the lawyers this morning. They're doing all they can. Maybe even now.
6: No, it's no use. It's sweet of you to give me that hope, dear. But I know.
7: I'll wait for you, darling.
6: No, you mustn't do that. Forget me. It's best for Eleanor. And 20 years, Monty. That's too long to wait. Monty, it can't change things, but it would help if you believed I told the truth when I was in the courtroom.
7: I do. I never believed anything else for an instant.
6: I'm glad of that. You see, I couldn't live through those years ahead thinking that you believed like the others.
7: Oh, I love you so. I always will.
6: Darling. Darling. Now tell me about the baby. I have to know that. You have to take care of her, Monty. She's so very little.
7: Mother wants to take her and bring her up. Send her to school in Europe so that...
6: So some stupid fool won't tell her about me. And that's better. But when she does find out... And someday she will.
7: Well, Mother said that we should,
6: You don't have to say it, Monty. I understand. If she grows up into a fine young woman, and I know she will, you tell her, Monty, that her mother, well, that she doesn't live anymore.
7: We're closing up the house on 56th Street. I could never bear to walk into that house again.
5: Sorry, but your time's up.
7: Oh, darling. Darling!
6: I'm going now, Monty. Oh, no. No, don't say goodbye. You just sit there and look out of the window while I go.

0: And the curtain falls on the first act of the Warner Academy presentation, The House on 56th Street. The curtain rises on the second act of The House on 56th Street.
1: Slowly the years roll by. Slowly for the convicted girl who lives in a world of four blank walls and iron bars. But the world outside spins at a dizzy pace. The United States enters the World War. The armistice is signed. The 18th Amendment adopted. And still the convicted girl sits quietly in her own locked-in world until one day...
2: Did you want to see me, Warden?
3: Yes, yes. Come in, Dolly. Come in and sit down. This is Mr. Baxter. Dolly, you're going to be released next week. The parole board has recommended it, and that's final.
2: Oh, Warden, you're not just saying that. You wouldn't do that to me, would you?
3: Of course not. You're going to be free, Dolly. One more week and you'll be into the world again.
2: With no strings? You mean I can just walk out of here? Like that?
3: Just like that.
2: Say, I think I will sit down. I feel awfully weak all of a sudden.
3: Mr. Baxter here is an attorney.
1: I represent the Van Tile interests.
2: Oh.
1: And we were notified that you were to be free a few days ago. I came to perform a mission that has been entrusted to me since the death of Mrs. Van Tile.
2: Can I ask about Monty and the baby?
1: Well, she isn't a baby any longer, but a young lady and very happily married to a fine young man named Burgess. But we both understand, Mrs. Van Tile, that you're to make no attempt to communicate with your daughter.
2: No, of course not. And Monty?
1: I thought you'd been notified. He was killed in action during the war.
2: I'm sure he was a fine soldier.
1: And now I have the pleasure of informing you that a check for $5,000 is to be given to you the day you leave here. Your husband made the arrangements. He took a policy out in your name when he went to war.
2: Thank you. Thank you, Marty.
1: Freedom. And another year passes. Dolly Van Tile has assumed the name of Mrs. Stone to avoid publicity. And because the temptation to see her daughter was so great, she has deliberately kept out of New York, traveled for a whole year. But now she returns, her money nearly all gone, and on the very first day of her return, she is drawn, as if by some unseen magnet, to the old house on 56th Street. She, who once lived there, stands in front of the house in the early afternoon, a flood of memories rushing about her.
4: Looking for someone?
2: What? Oh... Oh, no.
4: And you got any business here?
2: No.
4: Well, we don't open till around 5.
2: You don't... I don't believe I understand.
4: Say, what is this? Who are you? What are you doing standing here on the steps?
2: Nothing. Just looking. I once knew the people who lived in this house. I was wondering who lived here now.
4: That's a laugh. I thought everybody in New York was wise to this layout. Yeah, you look okay. Come in and I'll show you around. Say, if you got a few bucks, we could have a little game before the crowd gets here.
1: Once again, the door to the house on 56th Street swung open for Dolly, but only her memories were the same. New York, in the pleasure-mad post-war era of speakeasies, had found in the old house a perfect setting for a fashionable gambling salon. Blaine, the man she met on the steps, took a quick interest in Dolly, and after showing her through the house, took her to the private office of Bonelli, the boss.
4: Bonelli, I want you to meet Mrs. Stone.
5: How do you do? Your first time here?
2: Yes.
5: Well, it's a little early yet, but if you'd like to play, why...
4: Wait a minute, Bonelli. Mrs. Stone didn't come here to gamble. I found her on the steps. She used to know the folks who lived in this house.
5: Oh. Well, we're not accustomed to purely social calls.
4: Wait, you don't get it, boss. Mrs. Stone is busted, broke. I asked her if she wanted to play, and she said she didn't have any money.
5: Sounds like a trick to me. Who sent you here?
2: No one.
4: She'd make a great front for the layout. I thought we might give her a job.
5: You want to work in this house?
2: Yes. I do.
4: Take a look at her, Bonelli. You can see for yourself. She looks like she belongs here.
5: All right. Stick around. We'll see.
1: And the wheel of fate decreed that Dolly should once again be the hostess in the house on 56th Street. Night after night, the crowds came to laugh, to drink, and gamble until dawn. Mrs. Stone did her job well. Bonelli watched her. And then one night, the wheel of fate took another dizzy turn.
5: Mrs. Stone, I called you in here to tell you that I'm going to give you another raise. Just to show you that I appreciate the job you've been doing for.
2: Thanks.
5: There's something strange about you. I can't make it out. You work here all night, then you hang around the house most of the day. Don't go anyplace. You must like it here.
2: I do.
5: Yeah. Big crowd tonight?
2: Yes. I haven't been downstairs yet, but Lane sent word up that there's a big society crowd in the front room.
5: Come in.
4: Oh, Benelli, I think you better know about this. The dame downstairs is losing plenty. She's out of dough already, and we've taken 15 grand of her IOUs.
5: Who is she?
4: Well, her name's Burgess. She's married, but her husband's not with her. She's with a crowd. Eleanor Burgess, that's her name.
2: What?
4: I said Eleanor Burgess, that's her name.
5: What's the matter, Mrs. Stowe? Anything wrong?
2: No.
4: Well, what'll I do, boss?
5: See if you can get a line on her husband. If he's got plenty of dough, keep on taking the IOUs. He'll settle. Don't worry.
4: Okay.
2: Oh, just a moment, Blaine. I'll go down with you.
1: So it was that Dolly saw her daughter once again. She stood by the table while Eleanor played, desperately trying to regain her losses. Time and time again, she started to speak to the girl. She wanted to tell her to stop, but she couldn't win. But she held back, afraid that she would betray her own emotions. Later, when the others had gone, Eleanor Burgess sat with Blaine and Dolly in Benelli's office.
2: But I will pay you.
4: When? $25,000 is a lot of money.
2: Well, in a week or two. Oh, I've explained a dozen times. I don't dare tell my husband about losing the money. But if you'll just be patient.
6: Why don't you let her go home, Blaine? She can come back later and we can talk about
4: it. Nothing doing. Say, maybe I'd better call your husband up and tell him to come right over. He could write out a check.
2: Oh, no. You wouldn't do that. No, you couldn't.
6: Just a minute, Blaine. I'm going downstairs and find Benelli.
4: He's busy. He's checking up.
6: Well, I'm going to get him anyway. Don't worry, dear. We'll manage this.
4: Look here, youngster, cut out the stalling. You had your fun and you've got to pay for it. You had no business losing that money if you couldn't come across.
2: But I will. Only my husband mustn't know.
4: I think he'd better. I'm going to call him up. Knowing his wife is down here with a bunch of IOUs, it might call for a little action.
2: Please wait.
4: Would it surprise you to know that I got his number right here, right in this drawer? I found out all about your husband while you was losing that money tonight. You see, we don't take chances. See? There it is. What are you looking at? Oh, the gun, huh? Well, we keep that in the drawer, too, just in case of a tie.
2: No, no, you mustn't do that. You wouldn't understand.
4: Hello. Hello, I want to speak to Mr. Burgess.
2: Stop. Please stop.
4: He doesn't know me. It's personal.
2: Do you hear me? Stop.
4: What are you doing with that gun?
2: If you talk to my husband, I'll shoot.
4: Give me that gun.
2: Go back or I'll shoot.
4: Give me that gun, you little
2: no,
4: fool.
2: No, no.
4: Give it to me. You hear, you little...
6: Eleanor, darling, what's happened?
2: Well, he was calling my husband.
6: You've got to get out of here.
2: Is he dead?
6: I don't know.
2: I saw the gun in the drawer. He was phony. He grabbed my
6: wrist. Stop it.
2: But you don't know. It's what my mother did. She shot a man, killed him, and went to prison.
6: Don't worry, dear. Everything will be all right. Go back to your husband and stay out of places like this. I'm not going to let your life be ruined as your mother's was.
2: I didn't expect you to be my friend.
6: I hope someday you look back and know I was the best friend you ever had.

0: Well, he's dead.
1: Yes, I know.
0: Too bad. How did it happen?
1: We had an argument and I shot him.
0: You're lying. The girl did it. I saw her running out when I came upstairs.
1: Oh, no, Bonelli, you're wrong. There wasn't any girl here. I did it.
0: I like a woman with nerve. And I like you anyway from the very first day. I guess you knew that. Well, I don't hold any grief for Blaine. He was just a guy. A couple of the boys can take him for a ride, dump him off someplace, and the cops will say one of the gang buffed him off. Okay?
1: Thanks.
0: What happened to the IOUs? Did the girl that wasn't here take them with her?
1: I tore them up.
0: You're a strange woman. But I guess you're worth it. Anyway, you kind of fit this place. All I ask is that you stay here and work with me.
1: I will.
0: Well, I'll see you later. You drift around for a while I take care of him.
1: Thank you, Bonelli. I'll see you later. Monty, wherever you are, I hope you know. I remember what you said that day. This is your house, darling. You don't have to leave it, ever.

0: And the curtain falls on the story of The House on 56th Street. We are certain that you enjoyed the many fine performances and that you'll further enjoy meeting Sheila Bromley and Kay Winters in person in a few moments. Also, Miss Margaret Lindsay is coming on the stage to say a few words to the stars of tonight's show.
1: While we're waiting for Margaret Lindsay, we want to point out that summer is in the air, the time when every man turns to his favorite sport. 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
0: One of the most charming and one of the busiest of Hollywood's leading ladies is Margaret Lindsay. Recently, she finished the role of a gal press agent in The Garden of the Moon, starring with Pat O'Brien. Now she is making three Broadway girls for the Brothers Warner, and despite this rush of activity, she very graciously accepted our invitation to join us at the Warner Academy Theater tonight. And here she is now, Margaret Lindsay.
2: No amount of work could have kept me away from this stage tonight. You know, The House on 56th Street is my favorite picture. And my first role in the Warner lot was that of Dolly's daughter. And Kay Winters, you were grand. I'm sure Kay Francis is listening tonight, and I know she'll be proud of you too, Sheila.
3: Thank you, Margaret. When are they releasing that picture about astrology that surveyed? What was it called?
2: When Were You Born? I imagine it should be in the theaters any day now.
4: Well, that's the picture Manly P. Hall wrote, isn't it? I heard one of his lectures. Do you really believe in astrology, Margaret?
2: I haven't quite made up my mind about it yet. But think of this. Lily, an English astrologer, forecast the plague of London 6 years before it actually happened. And there was Raphael. He forecast the Long Beach earthquake, and he's an Englishman who's never been in America.
3: I've heard that Benjamin Franklin was an astrologer.
2: He was. But the most astonishing astrological forecast in American history was the James Hope prophecy by another Englishman. In 1732, he forecast the birth of a man across the sea who would lead both bond and free.
4: And George Washington was born that year.
2: Uh-huh. James Hope forecast the date of Washington's death, the Civil War, and Lincoln's assassination.
3: Did all this by the stars?
2: So they say.
4: Then there may be something to astrology. I can't wait to see when were you born.
2: Well, my stars tell me that I've got to go now. So good night, and thanks for having me here.
1: You can see Margaret Lindsay and When Were You Born at your local theater this week. Don't miss this amazing picture, which for the first time presents astrology in its true aspect as one of the oldest sciences known to man. Decide for yourself whether or not the stars can and do rule your life. See When Were You Born at your local theater this week.
0: 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We hope you have enjoyed our program, our stars, and our stories. We hope, too, that you have become acquainted with the Gruen jeweler in your neighborhood. 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
8: American Novel. A New England family in the days of the Civil War, and one of the most dearly beloved stories ever written. The NBC University of the Air presents the first of a two-part radio edition of Louisa May Alcott's story, Little Women, another in the series of books that live. American Novel.
9: Mr. March, their father, used proudly to call them his little women. How hard they tried to live up to that, especially that winter during the Civil War in 1863. Meg was 16 then, Joe was 15, Beth 13, and Amy the baby was 12. How wonderful the snow was that afternoon. It was just before Christmas, and the girls sat knitting before the cheerful fire in the comfortable, shabby old drawing room.
10: Christmas won't be Christmas without any presents.
11: It's so dreadful to be poor.
12: No, I don't think it's fair for some girls to have plenty of pretty things and other girls nothing at all.
13: We've got father and mother and each other.
14: We haven't got father, Beth. There's no telling when the war will be over and he won't be home till then.
13: Well, Joe, you know the reason Mother proposed not having any presents this Christmas. It's because it's going to be a hard winter for everyone, and she thinks we oughtn't to spend money for pleasure.
14: But, Meg, I don't think the little we should spend would do any good. We've each got only a dollar, and I agree not to expect anything from Mother or you, but I do want to buy a book for myself.
13: I want to spend mine in new music.
12: I think you should, Beth, and I shall get a nice box of drawing pencils. I really need them.
14: Mother didn't say anything about our own money. Let's each buy what we want and have a little fun. I'm sure we work hard enough to earn it.
13: I know I do, teaching those tiresome children nearly all day.
14: Oh, you don't have half such a hard time as I do, Meg. How would you like to be shut up for hours with a nervous, fussy old lady like Aunt March and her crazy parrot and poodle?
13: I know it's naughty to fret, but I do think washing dishes and keeping things tidy is the worst work in the world.
12: I don't believe any of you suffer as I do.
13: Oh.
12: For you don't have to go to school with impertinent girls who laugh at your dresses and label your father if he's rich.
14: Libel, not label, silly. Papa's no pickle bottle.
12: You needn't be satirical about it.
14: Oh, Amy.
12: It's proper to use good words and improve your vocabulary.
13: Now, don't peck at one another, girls. Amy, your airs are funny now, but you'll grow up to be an affected little goose if you don't take care.
12: Oh, it's 6 o'clock and time for Mommy to come home.
13: I'll get her slippers out to be warm.
14: Yes, Beth, dear. Bring them here and I'll hold them before the fire while Meg lights the lamps and Amy straightens the room.
13: Oh, mm-hmm. Yes, we want it to look cheerful and pretty when Mommy comes.
12: Here are the slippers, Joe.
14: Oh, they're quite worn out.
13: Yes.
14: Mommy simply must have a new pair.
13: I thought I'd get her some with my dollar.
12: Oh, no, let me.
13: Oh, I'm the oldest.
14: I'm the man of the family. Now Papa's away, and I shall provide the slippers.
13: I tell you what we'll do. Let's each get her something for Christmas and not get anything for ourselves.
14: Oh, that's like you, Beth.
13: Oh, yes. Wonderful.
14: What shall we get?
13: Well, I shall give her a nice pair of gloves.
14: A pair of slippers. Best to be had.
13: Some handkerchiefs. All hemmed by hand.
14: Oh, nice.
12: I'll get her a bottle of cologne.
13: Oh, let Mommy think that we're getting things for ourselves. And then surprise her.
14: Oh, yes. And Meg, there's not much time. We've got lots of practicing still to do on the Christmas play I wrote.
13: Joe, I don't see how you write and act such splendid things. You're a regular Shakespeare.
14: Oh, not quite. I do think The Witch's Curse, an operatic tragedy, is rather a nice thing, but, oh, I'd like to try Macbeth. If only I had a trapdoor for Banquo. I always wanted to do the killing part. Is this a dagger that I see before me?
13: No, it's a toasting fork with Mother's slipper.
15: I'm glad to find you so merry,
13: Mommy.
15: My girl.
13: Let me take your wet cloak and bonnet, Mother.
16: Thank you, Meg.
13: Sit here, Mommy.
16: Oh, it's good to be home with my darlings. And I've got a treat for you.
13: Oh. A letter. It's a letter from Father.
16: Yes, a nice long letter.
13: Well, read it.
16: All right, girls, now be quiet if you want to hear. My own dearest. How much I miss you and the four girls. In my mind's eye, I can see all of you, just as you are. You in the big chair by the fire, and the girls clustered around you. Give them all my dear love and a kiss. I think of them by day and pray for them by night. I know that they too will win the battle each of us must fight with himself and conquer themselves so beautifully that when I come back to them, I may be fonder and prouder than ever of my little women.
9: Many a girlish vow was made to live up to the hopes of their absent father, for each girl knew well the little faults with which she had to struggle, and sincerely tried to do better. And then came Christmas morning, and what a wonderful Christmas it was. When the girls arose, they found that Mommy had stolen out early to visit a poor family, and they found it hard to wait till she got back to give her her presents. And the Christmas breakfast they prepared, buckwheats and piping hot muffins, and a smell of coffee wafted right from heaven. They were famished when Mommy came in.
17: Merry Christmas,
18: little daughters. And what a beautiful breakfast.
19: Isn't it wonderful?
18: Before we sit down, let me say one word. Not far away from here lies a poor woman with a little newborn baby. Six children are huddled into one bed to keep from freezing. But they have no fire. There's nothing to eat over there. And they're suffering. My girls, will you give them your breakfast as a Christmas present?
20: Oh, yes, Marlene.
18: I thought you'd do it. You shall all go and help me. And when we come back, we'll have bread and milk for breakfast and make it up at dinner time.

0: I think there were not in all the city four merrier people than the hungry little girls who gave away their breakfast and contented themselves with bread and milk on Christmas morning. Then followed the giving of the little gifts to Mommy. And the rest of the day was spent in preparations for the evening's festivity, which was to consist of the presentation of Joe's Christmas play for the entertainment of some dozen girls of the neighborhood. And all went well with the play, and it was much enjoyed, if a little rough in spots. But the climax of the evening came when they were all summoned downstairs to supper. And what a supper!
1: Look at the table! Christmas cake! French flowers! Flowers! Where did it all come from?
2: Old Mr. Lawrence from next door sent it.
3: The Lawrence boy's grandfather? Mm-hmm. What in the world put such a thing into his head? We don't know him.
2: One of his servants found out about your breakfast party and told him, and it pleased him.
3: Wow.
2: He knew my father years ago, and this afternoon he sent me a polite note saying he hoped I would allow him to send my children a few trifles in honor of the day.
3: Oh, nice.
2: I couldn't refuse, and so you have a little feast at night to make up for the bread and milk breakfast.
3: That boy put it into his head. I know he did. He's a capital fellow. I wish we could get acquainted.
4: Well, I've heard that old Mr. Lawrence is very proud with all his money and fine house and doesn't like to mix with his neighbors.
3: He keeps that grandson shut up when he isn't riding or walking with his tutor and makes him study very, very hard.
4: Well, I don't propose to be the first to make advances to him.
3: Well, I mean to know him someday. He needs fun. I'm sure he does.
0: The idea amused Joe, and she planned many ways of making friends with him. But he'd not been seen lately, and Joe began to think he'd gone away. When one snowy day, she spied a brown face at an upper window, looking wistfully down into their garden. And Joe resolved to try what could be done. She saw Mr. Lawrence drive off, and then sallied out to dig her way down to the hedge, where she paused and took a survey.
3: There he is at the upper window, poor boy. All alone and sick this dismal day. It's a shame. I'll toss up a snowball and make him look out, and I'll say a kind word to him. That roused him.
5: How do you do? Are you sick?
6: Better, thank you. I've had a bad cold and been shut up a week.
3: I'm sorry. What do you amuse yourself with?
6: Nothing. It's as dull as tombs up here.
3: Don't you read?
6: Not much. They won't let me.
3: Can't somebody read to you?
6: Oh, Grandpa does sometimes, but my books don't interest him, and I hate to ask my tutor Brooke all the time.
3: Well, have someone come and see you, then.
6: Isn't anyone I'd like to see? Boys make such a row, and I get silly to look.
3: Well, isn't there some nice girl who'd read and amuse you?
6: Don't know any.
3: You know us.
6: So I do. Will you come, please?
3: I'll come if Mother will let me. I'll go ask her. Shut that window like a good boy and wait till I come. Well, here I am, bag and baggage. Mother sent her love, and she was glad if I could do anything for you. Oh, what a cozy room this is.
7: Thank you. Oh, here, take the big chair and let me do something to amuse my company.
3: Oh, no, I came to amuse you. Shall I read aloud? Some of those books look very interesting.
7: Thank you, but I've read all those, and if you don't mind, I'd rather talk.
3: Oh, not a bit. I'll talk all day if you'll only set me going. Beth says I never know when to stop.
7: Is Beth the rosy one who stays at home a good deal?
3: Yes, that's Beth. She's my girl, and a regular good one she is, too.
7: The pretty one is Meg, and the curly-haired one is Amy, I believe.
3: How did you find that out?
7: Well, you see, I often hear you calling to one another. And when I'm alone up here, I can't help looking over at your house. You always seem to be having such good time.
3: Oh, I just wish instead of watching, you'd come over to see us. Wouldn't your grandpa let you?
7: I think he would if your mother asked him. He's very kind, though he doesn't look so. Only he's afraid I might be a bother to strangers.
3: We aren't strangers. We're neighbors, and you needn't think you'd be a bother. We want to know you.
0: And so the time passed pleasantly, while Joe told stories of the good times at the March household and of her experiences with Aunt March, the poodle, and the parrot. Finally, the talk turned to books, and finding that they shared a real love for them, Lolly took Joe down to his grandfather's library. Just at this point, the doctor arrived, and Lolly excused himself to have an examination. and Joe was left alone to amuse herself in the beautiful old room. She was standing in front of a fine portrait of the old gentleman when the door behind her opened again, and thinking it, Laurie returned.
3: I'm sure now that I shouldn't be afraid of your grandfather. He's got kind eyes, though his mouth is grim, and he looks as if he had a tremendous will of his own. He isn't as handsome as my grandfather, but I like him.
8: Thank you, ma'am.
3: Oh.
8: So you're not afraid of me, eh?
3: Not much, sir.
8: And you don't think me as handsome as your grandfather?
3: Not quite, sir.
8: And I've got a tremendous will, have I?
3: I only said I thought so.
8: But you like me, in spite of it?
3: Yes, I do, sir.
8: You've got your grandfather's spirit. He was a fine man, my dear. And I was proud to be his friend.
3: Thank you, sir.
8: What have you been doing to this boy of mine, eh?
3: Oh, only trying to be neighborly, sir. I'd seen him at his window looking very lonely and sad, and I thought that what he needs is the companionship of young people. And I decided to see what I could do.
8: You think he needs cheering up a bit, do you?
3: Yes, sir. We're only girls, but we should be glad to help if we could.
8: But now it's tea time. Come along and go on being neighborly.
3: If you'd like to have me, sir.
8: I shouldn't ask you if I didn't. My arm, young lady.

0: tea was a very happy experience. And watching the young people chatting away like old friends, the old gentleman decided that Joe was right. The boy had been lonely, and that he'd see what these girls could do for Laurie. So when Joe left after tea, he extended to them all a hearty invitation to visit the Lawrence household as often as they liked, an invitation the girls were not slow to accept. The results were pleasant.
1: Let's rehearse your play tonight, Joe.
2: Oh, Mommy, they've got the most beautiful pictures I can copy. And tonight we're going on a sleigh ride. Mr. Lawrence is so kind to let me practice on his wonderful piano. I'm going to make him a pair of worsted slippers with pansies on the toes. Mommy, we're going on a skating party with Laurie. Oh, Beth, look what came for you while you were out. A lovely little cabinet piano.
3: Isn't it beautiful?
2: Oh, whatever.
4: It's from old Mr. Lawrence.
2: Oh. And here's a note for you.
3: Quick, Beth, read it aloud.
2: Oh, dear. Joe, you read it for me. I never could.
4: Well, all right. Well, let me have it.
3: Joe, hurry.
4: Can't get... Oh, there. Now I've got it. It says, Miss March, dear madam... I have had many pairs of slippers in my life, but I never had any that suited me as well as yours. Pansies are my favorite flower, and these will always remind me of the gentle giver. I like to pay my debts, so I know you will allow the old gentleman to send you something which once belonged to the little granddaughter he lost. Oh. With hearty thanks and best wishes, I remain your grateful friend, humble servant, Jane Lawrence. Oh, dear Beth, that's an honor to be proud of.
3: Oh, yes. And isn't the piano beautiful?
4: Lovely. Laurie told me how fond Mr. Lawrence used to be of the grandchild who died. Just think, Beth, he's given you her piano. That comes of having big blue eyes and loving music.
0: And so the winter passed and spring came. And there were picnics and wonderful outings for Laurie and the girls. And it gradually came to be noticed that John Brooke, Laurie's tutor, was showing a rather marked preference for Meg, and that she shyly returned his interest. Joe, jealous for the family solidarity, pooh-poohed the whole idea. But for the most part, she was too busily absorbed in her writing to notice much. For several days, Joe had been very busy in the garret where she loved to write. And now, she has taken two manuscripts and gone into the town where she was observed by Laurie, who happened to be watching from across the street, to enter a rather dingy building bearing, among others, the sign of a dentist, remain for about 10 minutes, and then come running downstairs with a very red face. Laurie was waiting for her.
1: Hello, Joe.
4: Oh, Teddy, Lawrence, what are you doing here?
1: I just happened along. Did you have a bad time?
4: Not very.
1: You got through quickly.
4: Yes, thank goodness.
1: How many did you have out?
4: Oh, well, there are two which I want to have come out, but I must wait a week.
1: What are you laughing at, Joe?
4: It's a secret.
1: Oh, I've got some news you'd like to hear.
4: Oh, really?
1: I'll tell it to you if you'll tell me your secret.
4: Well, all right, but you'll not say anything about it at home, will you?
1: No, not a word.
4: Well, I've left two stories with a newspaper man, and he's going to give me his answer next week.
5: Well, hurrah for Miss March, the celebrated American author.
4: Hush, it won't come to anything, but I couldn't rest till I tried.
1: It won't fail.
5: Why, Joe, your stories are works of Shakespeare compared to half the rubbish
4: Laurie.
5: That's published every day.
4: Oh,
5: won't it be fun to see him in print?
4: Oh, yes, Laurie, that would be wonderful. Now, where's your secret?
1: Remember the pair of gloves that Meg left at our house and only one could be found?
4: Yes.
1: I know where the other glove is.
4: Is that all?
1: Well, will you hear where it is, though?
4: Tell them.
1: John Brooke has it.
4: John, how do you know?
1: Saw it.
4: Where?
1: In his pocket.
4: All this time?
1: Yes. Isn't that romantic?
4: No. It's horrid.
1: Don't you like it?
4: Well, of course I don't. It's ridiculous. It won't be allowed.
1: I thought you'd be pleased.
4: At the idea of anybody coming to take Meg away? No, thank you.
1: You'll feel better about it when somebody comes to take you away.
4: I'd like to see anybody try it.
1: So should I.
4: I don't think secrets agree with me. I feel all rumpled up in my mind since you told me that.
0: A A good race through the clear fall air helped to smooth out Jo's mind. But for the next week or two, she behaved so queerly that her sisters were quite bewildered. She rushed to the door when the postman rang, was rude to Mr. Brooke whenever they met, and would sit looking at Meg with a woe-begone face. On the second Saturday, Meg sat sewing at the window.
2: Well, my goodness, there's Laurie chasing Joe all over the garden. What shall we do with that girl? She never will behave like a young lady.
3: I hope she won't. She's so funny and dear as she is.
6: It's very trying, but we never can make her comme il faut.
3: Comme il...
2: Oh, Amy, darling, it's comme il faut.
6: Isn't that what I said?
2: Oh, my goodness sake, you two. Can't you ever come in quietly?
5: There's a story in the paper that Joe wants to read to
4: you. Oh, it doesn't amount to much, I guess. I just thought you might be interested.
6: What's the title?
4: The Rival Painter.
6: Oh, that sounds well. Go ahead and read it.
4: Yes, all right. The Rival Painter. Many years ago, and to this day, in Burlingham Castle, the old cobwebbed halls echo the dismal tale of the rival painters who died by the poisoned hand.
3: Oh, that was a good story, Joe. So nice and sad.
2: Yes. I particularly like the lovering part. Viola and Angelo are two of our favorite names. Isn't that queer?
3: Joe, who wrote that story?
4: Your sister.
2: You!
6: Oh, Joe, it's wonderful!
5: Can't you see, Gran? Look, look, there's her name. The Rival Painters by Miss Josephine Marsh.
4: Oh, tell us all about it. Girls, I'll tell you everything. First, I didn't get paid for the story at all, but the man told me that he will take all I can send him, and I will get paid for them after this, and I'm so happy. In time, I may be able to support myself and help you girls.
2: Oh, that must be Mother. She's home early.
6: Won't she be happy about Joe's story?
4: Oh, I hope so.
7: Girls, I'm afraid I've got bad news for us all.
4: Mommy?
7: It's in this telegram, Joe.
4: Yes, Mother.
7: Let me sit down a moment.
3: What is it, Mother?
4: Mrs. March, your husband is very ill. Come at once. S. Hale National Hospital, Washington.
7: I shall go at once, of course, but it may be too late.
4: Oh, of course.
7: Let me think. Where's Laurie?
5: Here, ma'am. Let me do something to help.
7: Laurie, send a telegram saying I'll come at once. The next train goes early in the morning. I'll take that.
5: What else? The horses are ready. I can go anywhere, do anything.
7: Well, I want you to take a note to Aunt March. I must ask her for some money. Joe, you must run out to get a list of things I may need for the nursing.
4: Certainly,
7: Beth, go and ask Mr. Lawrence for a couple of bottles of old wine.
3: All right.
7: Amy, go get down the little black trunk. And Meg, come and help me find my things. I'm half bewildered.
3: Of course.
0: Old Mr. Lawrence rushed right over, offering everything from the wine and a dressing gown for Father to himself as escort. He was too old to make the trip, but Ma Mee almost sobbed with relief when Laurie's tutor, Mr. Brooke, offered to go instead. Finally, everything was packed and ready, and the girls were left alone. The days stretched into weeks, and at last the news from Washington was good. Their father was improving, but Mother and Mr. Brooke remained with him. Things hummed again, and the hearts of the girls were glad. But one day, Beth was missed. They found her lying on her mother's bed.
4: Well, Beth, what are you doing in Mommy's room?
3: I thought I'd lie down a little. My head aches and I feel tired.
4: Well, let me feel your head. It looks hot. Beth, it's burning.
3: Oh, Joe, I've been tending the little baby we went to see Christmas Day. She's been sick and today she died while I was there.
4: What did she die of?
3: Scarlet fever.
4: Oh, Beth, tell me, dear. Do you have a sore throat and a headache and a kind of a funny feeling in your bones?
3: Yes. Oh, but don't be frightened, Meg. I shan't have it badly.
4: Oh, Joe, what should we do? We can't send for Marmy. She can't leave Papa.
3: No, I'll go for the doctor.
4: I'll take Amy to Aunt March so she doesn't catch it.
3: Joe, why, Joe, don't go away.
4: I'll be right back, dear. And I won't leave your side for a minute, Beth. I'll take care of you till you're all well.
0: And Joe didn't leave her. Day and night in the dungeon of the sick room, she watched beside her pale, piteous little sister. It was a terrible ordeal, but with the doctor's consent, the girls didn't tell their mother. But one bleak December day...
8: Joe, I think you'd better send for your mother.
6: But Papa's had a relapse. How can she leave him?
8: I'm sorry, but if anything happened, you'd want...
6: Oh, no. I can't give up my Bessie. I can't.
8: You've been brave so far.
6: Because I'd hope. And now there's nobody here to help us bear it.
1: I'm here.
6: Oh, Laurie. Oh, forgive me. I was so upset I didn't see you.

0: there. I don't feel so forlorn anymore. I'll go send the telegram for Mother.
1: Joe, wait.
0: I can't, Laurie.
1: I telegraphed your mother yesterday. She'll be here tonight.
0: Oh, Laurie. You're an angel. How can I ever thank you?
1: The way you just did. A kiss is the best reward.
0: Oh, I didn't mean to do that. Oh, that was dreadful of me. You were such a dear to go and do it. I couldn't help flying at you.
1: Fly at me again. I rather like it.
2: That night, there was a bad storm, and Mommy's return was delayed hour after hour. And during the night, the crisis came in Beth's illness. The girls watched fearfully as little Beth struggled with the fever. Then suddenly she sighed and relaxed and lay still. Their hearts sank as the doctor stooped over the quiet, pale form.
3: Good. The fever has turned. She's sleeping naturally.
0: Then she'll live.
4: She'll be all right?
3: Yes. Yes, I think the little girl will pull through this time.
0: Oh, thank God.
4: Heaven.
3: Now keep the house very quiet. Let her sleep, and when she wakes, give her a spoonful of it.
4: Poor girl.
0: Marmy.
4: Oh, Marmy, you're home.
2: The day Joe carried Beth down to the parlor sofa, their happiness was almost unbearable. And just at that moment, their father stood at the door, and Beth ran straight into his arms. They were together at last. Joe's heart sang with the psalmist, "My cup runneth over." But she forgot the part about, "In the presence of mine enemies." But she shouldn't have. She knew John Brooke was still very much in the picture. And a day or two later, she overheard the following conversation.
5: I'll answer.
6: Good afternoon, Miss Margaret.
5: Oh, Mr. Brooke, what a surprise.
6: I came to get my umbrella. To see how your father finds himself today.
5: Oh, it's very well. He's in the rack. I'll get him and tell it you're here. Oh, you wait. Wait right here.
2: Innocent enough. A man comes for his umbrella, and a girl blushes and stammers. But Joe knew the reason for Meg's confusion, and her heart sank with foreboding.

Little Women by Louisa May Alcott is one of America's novels, brought to you each week by the NBC University of the Air. 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That's Post Office Box 30, Station J, New York 27. We'd like to remind you also that daylight savings time ends in certain areas on Sunday, September 28th. 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The music was composed by Emil Soderstrom, and the orchestra was directed by Bernard Berquist. The entire production was under the direction of Homer Heck. Joe is played by Geraldine Kay, Meg by Martha McCain, Beth by Doris Grundy, and Amy by Mary Ann O'Neill. Marmy is played by Fern Persons, Laurie by Charles Flynn, Mr. Lawrence by Stanley Gordon, and Mr. Brooks by Larry Alexander. The narrator is Jonathan Hull. This is Don Elder. 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

0: Best Play, a series of hour-length dramas based on the famous theatrical books begun by the late Burns Mantle. Now edited by the distinguished drama critic of the New York Daily News, John Chapman. Mr. Chapman.
1: One of the most important things a playwright must do is choose a title for his play. He rarely calls it something simple like Elmer. And his title doesn't have to indicate what a play is about either, which is why we have never had a drama titled Martin Loves Isabel, but Isabel Loves Joe. And so it is that the play which won the Critics' Circle Prize last season, a piece about a writer and an English girl in Berlin, is called I Am a Camera. The author is John Van Druten, who is quite a man with titles. In 1943, Mr. Van Druten worked for 3 weeks and wrote a comedy for 3 characters. And 1 character per week is par for the course. It had the 6th longest run for a play on Broadway, 1,557 performances. It was about a boy and a girl falling in love, but instead of calling it Falling in Love, Mr. Van Druten named it The Voice of the Turtle, a phrase from the Song of Solomon. What Solomon meant was turtle dove, a very affectionate bird, and this is what Mr. Van Druten means, too. It's a play for adults, told in the adult Van Druten manner. From the original Broadway cast, we are happy to have Elliot Nugent and Audrey Christie. And for the girl in the case, we are proud to present Martha Scott, who was in that cast for a year. Now the time of the singing of birds has come, so let's drop in on the New York apartment of a girl named Sally Middleton.

0: Stay, Tybalt, stay. 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This do I drink to thee. There, I know it. Oh, darn. Have a faint cold fear. Fills through my veins. It almost freezes up. Olive!
1: Sally, darling.
0: Oh, come in. How are you?
1: Couldn't be better.
0: Oh.
1: So, this is the new apartment. Oh, it's very grand.
0: Well, this is the living room.
1: Mm-hmm.
0: It's sunken.
1: Yeah.
0: The kitchen's mare.
1: How did you find this?
0: Claire Henley's. Claire's on the road with the lunch.
1: Don't know how that girl gets the break she does.
0: But, darling, I was sick about your show.
1: How long did you run,
0: actually? 5 days.
1: Get any notices?
0: Couple of mentions. This is the bedroom in here.
2: Oh, darling. This is just the cutest place I ever saw in all my life. Oh, is this where you look out?
0: That window has the view.
2: Uh-huh.
0: It's the summer garden of the Bon Chanson, that French restaurant next door.
2: Oh, what's that like?
0: Lovely, but terribly expensive. You know, no menu. The man just comes and suggests.
1: I see. Put yourself right next door to temptation, eh? Or is it for the boyfriends when they come to take you out? Where shall we eat?
2: Well, wherever you say. How about the place next door? Okay.
1: Yeah, I know. I once thought of taking a place over the colony myself. Yes, but why did you move?
0: I was tired of a hotel room, and there were reasons.
1: What?
0: Oh, not now. Come on and have a drink.
1: Lovely, lovely. Oh, Shakespeare, Romeo and Juliet. The part's all marked. What on earth are you studying Juliet for?
0: Practice.
1: Darling, you are out of your mind. You know you take the theater too seriously. You'll be going to Madame Pushkin's school next, studying the free body and learning how to act milk.
0: See, I had the greatest success telling about Madame Pushkin and the company, by the way. Henry Atherton adored her.
1: As I gave you credit for having invented her.
0: Was it wonderful playing with Henry Atherton? I've always had the most terrific thing about him. Oh, you used to have, too.
1: Did I? Oh, well, it's gone now if I did.
0: Oh, by the way, I've asked someone to call for me here. Is that all right?
1: Of course.
0: Who is it?
1: A man called Bill Page.
0: An actor?
1: No, just a man. At least he used to be. He's a soldier now. He's at camp, something or other up the Hudson.
0: What's he like?
1: Oh, he's sweet. And he's mine.
0: Oh, well, I didn't mean
1: it. Yes, I know, darling, but I just thought I'd tell you.
0: Are you in love with him?
1: No, darling, not a bit. But he's attractive, only he's sort of the reserved kind.
0: Oh, what's happened to the commander?
1: Ned Burling. Oh, darling, now you're talking. He's at sea somewhere, I guess.
0: Do you ever hear from him?
1: No, no, he's not the writing kind. He was, you know, just butch. Besides, that was one of those lovely things that isn't meant to last. get me. Hell goings on.
0: One of those lovely things that isn't meant to last.
1: Sally, darling, what's the matter? You're unhappy about something. What is it? Is it love?
0: I guess so. If you can call it that.
1: But you can always call it that. Come on now, tell Auntie Olive all about it. Well?
0: Well, you've heard of Kenneth Bartlett, the producer.
1: Not him. Oh, Sally, how sensational. And he's putting on Romeo and Juliet for you.
0: Don't be silly. You know he only does musicals.
1: Oh, yes, the new one opened last night. It's a smash from the notices. Hey, where'd you meet him?
0: At a cocktail party.
1: Go on, tell.
0: Well, he's terribly nice. Young and attractive and... Well, we talked about the theater, of course, and then he took me on to dinner. We went to the Bon Chanson. That was the first time I'd been there.
1: But not the last.
0: No. It sort of became our place.
1: And how long ago was all this?
0: 2 months. His show was in rehearsal then. He told me all about it, sang me some of the songs. He made me feel wonderful. Like being starred and getting the starred dressing room, you know?
1: Yes, I know.
0: Well, then I found that Claire was going away and had this place right next door.
1: Your place?
0: So I took it. And just occasionally he ate up here and, oh, I don't know. But it was nice. Oh, I love having someone to do for. It was sort of exciting, like having Your cousin come to visit you when was little.
1: I see. And what went wrong?
0: I did.
1: Yes, I knew, dear, but what went wrong?
0: He talked a lot about keeping it gay, not bringing love into it or getting serious about each other.
1: And you did, and he didn't like that.
0: He said I made scenes.
1: Did you?
0: They wouldn't be called scenes if they were in a play, but... Yes, I guess I made scenes. Little ones. He said goodbye a month ago. Well, I've been so miserable ever since. We've had the most awful weather. I don't think spring's ever coming this year. What did I have to go and fall in love for? Or if I did, why did I have to go and show it? Or worse still, talk about it. I believe there's nothing men hate so much as talking about it.
1: There's nothing they hate so much as your talking about it.
0: Well, it's never going to happen again. Should never have started in the first place. If I'd stayed home in Joplin, none of this would have happened.
1: Oh, dear, I wonder what's happened to Bill. I hope they gave him my message. Say, would you mind if I called up the hotel to ask?
0: No, do. It's in the bedroom.
2: Oh, thanks, darling.
0: I'll freshen up your drink for you. Shall I fix the drinks for him, too?
1: Who?
0: Bill.
1: Oh, better wait until we know whether he's coming. Oh, hello, give me the desk, please. Hello, desk. This is Miss Lashbrook. Has the Sergeant Page called for me? I left a note. Oh, he did? How long ago? I see, thank you. By the way, you might just see if there are any messages for me. I'll hold on.
2: Did you get him?
1: He's on his way here.
2: Here's a drink.
1: Oh, thanks, darling. Hello. Yes. Yeah, I see. Mm-hmm. Anything else? Who called? Lieutenant Commander. What number? No, wait a minute. Wait, I got a pencil. Where's your pencil?
2: Right here, darling.
1: Give me that number again, please. Yes, I got it. What time is that? Oh, I see. Thank you. Thanks.
0: Was that the commander?
1: Yes, he's in town. He called at 5:00. Oh, I must call him. Sally, don't go. Wouldn't you know it would happen like this? Well, at least he called me. That's something.
0: You're still crazy about him, aren't you?
1: In the worst way.
0: Well, don't let him know it.
1: Oh, you giving me advice now. Hello. It's Commander Burling there.
3: Ned? This is Olive. Yes, I know. I just called the hotel and they told me.
1: When did you get into town? Well, I never got it. I've been on the road with a play and I guess the mail got all...
3: Oh, I can't. No, I'm terribly sorry, but I can't. How about lunch tomorrow?
1: Oh? Well, no, I am tied up the whole weekend.
3: Yes, I know, darling. I know.
1: Oh, darn it, I'll do it.
3: Yes, I will. I don't know how I'm ever going to manage, but I will.
1: What's the time now?
3: No. Make it 8, will you? 8 at my hotel. Lovely to talk to you. Bye now.
4: There. There is an object lesson in how not to act with a man.
0: You're seeing him tonight?
1: What about the other one?
0: I don't know. I must think. Bill's on his way here. Sally, what am I going to say?
1: Well, I don't know.
4: No, it would be some help.
0: I can.
4: Could I say that my family can't...
1: Oh, no. Bill knows I haven't any. Besides, one can always ditch one's family after midnight.
4: Now, who can't one ditch? That's what it comes down to. Who can't one ditch?
1: Mother, father, grandmother, uncle...
4: Oh, I've got it. Husband.
0: Whose husband?
4: Fine.
5: Well, doesn't he know you haven't a husband?
4: Well, darling, I've got to tell him something. There's Bill. Now listen, you help me.
5: How?
4: With the husband's door.
5: I couldn't.
4: Darling, I would for you.
5: I must answer the door.
4: What's the time?
5: Oh, about 6:45.
2: Oh, Lord, and I've got to be dressed by 8. Why do things like this always have to happen to me?
5: Oh, shall I let him in?
2: Well, yes, I guess you have to.
6: Miss Sally Middleton?
5: Yes, sir. Won't you come in? Olive's here.
6: Oh, thanks.
2: Bill,
6: hello.
2: Darling.
1: Oh, Sally, this is Bill Page, Sally Middleton.
5: How do you do?
6: How do you do?
5: May I take your things?
6: Yeah.
5: Let me get you a drink.
6: Thanks.
2: Scotch all right?
6: Fine. Well, Olive, you're looking blooming.
1: Oh, yes, yes, I'm fine, fine.
6: I don't know whether you've made any plans for this weekend, but I've made a lot.
1: You have?
6: Yes, I thought tonight we'd just have a quiet dinner and not go anywhere afterward. Just sort of concentrate on good food, good drink, and good...
5: Oh, I've got your drink.
6: Thank you so much. Then I thought tomorrow we might take in a show. A new musical opened last night. No, they'll be sold out, but I thought being in the theater, you might know some way of getting tickets. Well, have you got any strings you can pull?
1: Bill... There's something I've got to tell you.
2: Excuse me.
1: Don't go, Sally.
2: You left your glass.
1: No, dear, I don't want another drink.
2: Well,
6: what is it?
1: Oh, Bill, I just don't know how to tell you, but... Well, I'm afraid our weekend's off.
6: How do you mean?
1: Darling, I can't come out with you. Listen, you didn't know I was married, did you?
6: No. When?
1: Well, about 18 months ago. It didn't take, so I...
6: Well?
1: Well, just this afternoon, my husband called up. He's in the Navy. It's his last leave, and, well, he wanted to see me.
6: Yes?
1: Well, I've got to have dinner with him tonight.
6: Oh, well, that's tough for you. And for me.
1: Yes, I know.
6: Well, we'll meet later.
1: No, darling, I can't.
6: I see.
1: Oh, now you're not mad at me.
6: No, but well, you can't expect me not to be a little disappointed. It's all right, though. These things happen. Not often, I guess, but...
1: I'll see you next time you get leave.
6: Okay.
1: So you do understand.
6: Oh, sure. Everything.
1: Oh, Bill, you are sweet. But then you always were. And now, look, I've got to go. Sally?
2: Yes?
6: You want me to take you anywhere, Olive?
1: No. You just stay right here and drink your drink in peace.
2: What is it?
1: I've broken it to him, Sally. And he's been sweet.
2: Oh.
1: And now I've got to fly.
2: It started to rain.
1: Oh, great, great. Can you get a taxi anywhere around here?
2: Oh, right at the door.
1: Good.
2: But not when it's raining.
1: Oh, well, I'll manage. Oh, where are you staying, Bill?
6: Well, I don't know. I haven't...
1: Oh, Bill, I should have gotten you a room.
6: Oh, don't worry. I'll find something.
1: Yes, sure. Well, I'll call you, Sally. Bless you both, and goodbye, Bill.
6: Goodbye. Have fun.
2: Oh, Bill, that's not kind. Not kind at all.
6: Well?
2: Well?
6: Oh, just give her a minute to get downstairs, and then I'll go along.
2: No hurry.
6: Aren't you going out?
2: No. Won't you have another drink? That one's flat.
6: Are you and Olive old friends?
2: We are, rather. He was in the first play I was ever in.
6: Oh. I ought to know, of course, but I haven't been around. Are you a well-known actress?
2: Me? I've never been in anything but flop.
6: You're not in anything now?
2: No, nor likely to be for months.
6: What do actresses do between jobs?
2: Well... I just sit and think about how I'm going to act all the parts I'll never get a chance to act.
6: Thank you.
2: Like Juliet or Nina in The Seagull. Oh, that's a Russian play.
6: I know.
2: Oh, I'm sorry. I didn't mean to be patronizing. Only not a lot of people do know, and I didn't know if you knew anything about the theater. I don't know anything about real life.
6: Real life?
2: All of us actors and authors, too, we aren't really living in the real world at all. We're giving our whole lives to make-believe.
6: Why do you do it, then?
2: I guess because I'm made that way, and in the hope of...
6: Someday seeing your name in lights?
2: Well, I hope it isn't that. Of course, that's part of it. It'd be silly to pretend it wasn't, but the hope of one day being able to express... Well, that thing one feels one's got to express.
6: That one talent which is death to hide?
2: Oh, well, what's that?
6: That's Milton. the sonnet on his blindness. It's years since I've looked at it, but when I consider how my light is spent, ere half my days in this dark world and wide, and that one talent which is death to hide, lodged with me useless. I don't remember anymore.
5: Oh, yes.
6: Well, that's wonderful, if you have the talent.
5: Have you? I mean, do you do anything creative?
6: No, I'm afraid the only talent I've ever had is a talent for appreciation.
5: What did you do before the Army?
6: Nothing at all, except have a very good time.
5: Were you a playboy?
6: Well, that's not a thing one would ever think of oneself as being, but I suppose by present-day standards, anyway, that's what I was. See, my family had a lot of money, and I went to Princeton and Europe and appreciated things. Very much, indeed.
5: And then?
6: Well, then things went wrong with the family, and the business went smash, and I had to come back and buckle down to real life.
5: Mm. And then the Army.
6: Yes?
5: That one talent which is death to hide.
6: That sums you up, does it?
5: Oh, no, Milton could say that. I'm not that conceited. But it's what it feels like when you're out of work or doing something second rate. It's like having something entrusted to you for the benefit of others that you're wasting. Oh, no, that sounds awful. Phony and arty like Madame Pushkin.
6: Who's she?
5: Well, she's an imaginary character Olive and I invented. Her husband, Dr. Pushkin, is a very great director. And every morning he chases her around the bedroom in her nightgown to give her the free body. Didn't Olive ever tell you about her?
6: Olive and I have never talked like this.
5: I'm sorry.
6: What for?
5: Going on about myself.
6: I like it. I've gone on about myself, too, which is something I haven't done for years. Will you have dinner with me?
5: Oh, no thanks.
6: Why not?
5: You don't have to ask me.
6: Oh, I know I don't, but will you?
5: Well, we go Dutch.
6: No, I asked you.
5: Only because Olive let you down.
6: Only because if she hadn't, I wouldn't have had the chance.
5: Well, thank you very much, then.
6: Good. Where shall we go?
5: Wherever you say.
6: What's the place next door like?
5: Oh, I would... Well, very expensive.
6: Well, let's go there. Oh, have you anything against it?
5: No, but it's very expensive.
6: There was a restaurant of the same name in Paris that I used to go to quite a lot once upon a time. I have certain memories about it. Will you go with me?
5: I'll just get my coat.

0: water nice. Did you get wet?
1: Running from next door, no. Come in and sit down, won't you?
0: I am in.
1: Yes. That was a lovely dinner. Thank you.
0: You were right. It is a good place.
1: It was better even than usual tonight. Oh, that was your remembering the proprietor from Paris. And he, you. You must have gone there a lot.
0: Yeah, I did. I used to go with a girl I used to go with. We used to think of it as our place. We were very young.
1: Were you in love with her?
0: I used to think I was.
1: What happened to her?
0: She got married. Women do, you know.
1: Yes. This isn't being a very amusing evening for you. Going to that restaurant sort of upset you, didn't it?
0: Well, upset is too strong a word. It was just, just seeing it all done up like the place in Paris. Well, it brought things back.
1: The girl, you mean?
0: Mm.
1: Was she a French girl?
0: No, she was an American. Oh, I wasn't having an affair with Mimi, the little Medinette. But I didn't mean only the girl. I meant everything. Those were happy years. I was very happy then.
1: And you're not now.
0: Mm-hmm. Is anyone?
1: It's awful, but I am. Quite often.
0: It's not at all awful. It's wonderful. But I'm afraid I infected you at dinner. You were a bit low, I thought.
1: Well, strangely, that place has memories for me, too. More recent ones than yours.
0: Oh, but why didn't you tell me? I'm afraid it wasn't a very good choice for either of us.
1: I am sorry. You're having a miserable time.
2: No, I'm having a grand time. Oh, I'm sorry.
1: You're tired. Would you like to stretch out on the couch?
0: No, thanks. The chair is fine. Look, did you know Olive was going to tell me all that story?
1: What do you mean?
0: Oh, you don't think I believed it, do you? You didn't think I would believe it. Olive is far too frank and free a person not to have mentioned a husband if she had one.
1: Are you in love with Olive?
0: Is that your favorite question?
1: I'm sorry.
0: I'm not in the least in love with her, so don't worry. I guess I'm a little sore at her for letting me down, but I'll get over that by tomorrow.
1: As quickly as that?
2: I think so.
0: Oh, I am. Sorry. I should be going.
1: Well, if you're sleepy. Well, has the rain stopped?
0: Well, I don't know. No, I think it's worse.
1: Oh, you can't go out in that.
0: Well, if it doesn't let up soon, I'll have to.
1: Well, don't go yet. It's sure to stop.
0: Well, then we might as well make ourselves comfortable again. Tell me some more about Madame Pushkin.
1: Oh, I'm silly.
0: No, I like the sound of her.
1: Well, to begin with, she believes you must never play a part the way it's written. That is too easy. Always you must look for the other side of the character. When I play Lady Macbeth, I concentrate on her childlike qualities. When we come to the scene from The Walking Sheep, I skip.
0: You're crazy.
1: I know. Oh, her parents were on the stage, too, you know.
0: Huh?
1: She was born during an intermission of the cherry orchard.
0: Are you making this all up?
1: Certainly. Olive and I do it for hours on end. We call it How to Be Hams, oh, highbrow. Olive.
0: Well, now, look, you needn't get self-conscious about mentioning Olive's name to me. She hasn't broken my heart, you know.
1: Has anyone ever? Did the girl in Paris?
0: Mm-hmm. At it again?
1: Oh, dear, it's an obsession.
0: Why? Why is it an obsession?
1: Well, I don't know. Because I'm a fool, I guess. I always think that everyone ought to be in love with someone.
0: Hmm. Are you?
1: I think I am.
0: Not sure. Have you been in love often?
1: No. Well, not often.
0: Well, I suppose actresses need to fall in love a lot, huh? To be good actresses?
1: Oh, yes, Mr. Page. Always when I play a role, I must be in love. The telephone. Excuse, please. I go.
2: Sure.
1: Make yourself with the radio, if you like.
2: Okay.
1: Hello? Hello? Is Madame Pushkin speaking, Miss Olive? I was just telling about her. To Bill. Yes, he's still here. No, we went out to dinner. No, we had a very nice evening. He wasn't a bit miserable. Olive, you don't mind our having gone to dinner, do you? Well, it's raining. Hard. Well, are you having fun? Yes, of course he's all right. Why not? Well, all right. I won't tell him if you don't want me to. Goodbye, Olive. Bill! Oh.
0: What?
1: Oh, dear.
0: I'm sorry. I've been asleep. Well, I better get along and look for a hotel room.
1: The hotels are all full up.
0: Oh, are they?
1: The friend who just called up said they were.
0: Well, I'll dig up something. Well, this rain is liable to keep up all night. So?
1: Would you want to stay here? That sofa's a day bed, and it's all made up. It's quite comfortable.
0: Well, I know it is, but... I don't think I should do that.
1: Seems silly for you to go out in all that rain. You'll get so wet looking for a taxi. You haven't a change of clothes. You're tired. I'll give you breakfast in the morning.
0: Oh, you needn't do that.
1: I'd like to.
0: Well, I am tired.
1: Then it's settled. Here, just take this cover off.
0: Well, thanks.
1: I'll empty these ashtrays. Well, good night.
0: Good night, Sally.
1: Good night, Cousin Bill.

In a moment, Act Two of The Voice of the Turtles, starring Elliot Nugent and Martha Scott with Audrey Christie. This is NBC, the National Broadcasting Company.

0: Now, Act Two of the Best Plays production of The Voice of the Turtle, with Elliot Nugent, Martha Scott, and Audrey Christie. Here again is John Chapman.
1: It's late the next morning in Sally Middleton's apartment. In the kitchen, a pot of coffee boils on the stove, and in the living room, Bill Page sits alone.
2: Good morning.
3: Well, good morning. I wondered where you'd gone.
2: I've been shopping. Well, you had breakfast?
3: I just put on some coffee, as you said in your note I might.
2: Oh, I meant to get you breakfast, but I had to go out.
3: Did you have breakfast?
2: No, I had a cocktail.
3: A what?
2: A cocktail.
3: When?
2: Oh, about a half an hour ago. Made me a little heady.
3: Well, didn't you have any breakfast before you had the cocktail?
2: No, there wasn't time. I thought if you were still here and hadn't a date, we might have lunch. I did some marketing.
3: Yeah, you seem to have done a lot.
2: I can never resist a delicatessen. I hate eating alone, except things you can sort of cuddle up on the couch with, like a potato salad.
3: I should never have thought of cuddling up with potato salad.
2: I better take these in the kitchen.
3: I'll do it.
2: Oh, don't squash anything. Oh, the loveliest spring morning out. The weather's changed at last. In more ways than one, I think. Oh, just set the packages right there.
3: Okay.
2: I've got a job.
3: You have?
2: That's what I went out about. That's what I had the cocktail about, too. Oh, I didn't disturb you, did I? I tried not to...
3: No, I didn't know a thing until 11:30.
2: I was afraid the telephone might have woken you, wakened you. But you were still sleeping when I left.
3: Not snoring, I hope.
2: Oh, no, you were very peaceful. Oh, do you like orange juice? I'll fix it.
3: That would be fine.
2: You're depressed this morning.
3: Me? No, I just haven't had my coffee yet.
2: Well, it's just about ready.
3: You'd better have some, too.
2: I'm not depressed.
3: No, I know.
2: You think I'm tight?
3: No, I don't.
2: Well, I am. A little.
3: Tell me about the job.
2: Oh, it's a lovely job. Only, may I tell you when we sit down? I hate telling a story in bits, even if it's a good story.
3: All right. Shall we have the coffee in here?
2: If you like.
3: By the way, your telephone rang while you were out. It rang twice.
2: Oh? Who was it?
3: I don't know.
2: Didn't you answer it?
3: No.
2: Why not?
3: Well, I didn't think it would sound very well having a man's voice answering your telephone.
2: I wouldn't have thought of that.
3: Mm-mm.
2: Here. Coffee's ready.
3: Thank you.
2: You mean you just let it ring?
3: Hmm?
2: Oh, I don't think I could do that, even in someone else's house. It always sounds to me as if it were going crazy when I don't answer it.
3: Crazy? I see. Do you feel settled enough now to tell me about the job?
2: Yes, I think so. Well, it's a play that's in rehearsal already. I knew about it from a friend of mine who was going to be in it. Well, yesterday was the fifth day. Oh, I don't guess you know about that. You can fire actors up to the fifth day if they're no good.
3: No, I didn't know. What happens after the fifth day?
2: Well, you have to keep them. Or pay them 2 weeks' salary. It's a rule of equity. Well, it seems they fired her yesterday.
3: Your friend?
2: Yes, I feel sort of badly about that. Getting her part, I mean.
3: Well, go on. They fired her and sent for you. Hmm?
2: Yes, I'm starting rehearsals Monday. The author took me next door for a cocktail, and I didn't like to tell him I hadn't had any breakfast. It sounded too pathetic, so I had an Alexander. They're nourishing. And then he told me something really thrilling.
3: What was that?
2: Well, I'm not supposed to tell, but... Well, you don't know anyone in the theater, do you?
3: Only Olive.
2: Well, I don't guess you'll be seeing her.
3: No, I don't guess not.
2: Well, I think I can tell you. You see, the leading man isn't very good either, and with Olive's tour closing, there's a chance they might get Henry Atherton, and that'd be wonderful. I've always had the most terrific crush on him.
3: That weazened, whimsy little man with dyed gold hair?
2: It isn't dyed. Is it?
3: Hmm.
2: Well, anyway, he's a great star, and it'd be a big chance for me. I have to go mad in one act.
3: Oh?
2: Well, I mean, not very mad. I mean, not straws and things.
3: Well, I'm glad of that. I don't like plays where people go very mad. Well, things are looking up for you. The rain is over, the winter is past, and the voice of the turtle is heard in our land.
2: What'd you say?
3: I was quoting from the Bible.
2: Oh, but turtles don't have voices, do they?
3: Turtle does. dove.
2: Oh. I never could understand the Bible. I don't see why they give it to children to read.
3: You know, we ought to do something to celebrate this job of yours. Will you have dinner with me?
2: You took me to dinner last night.
3: Mm-hmm. So what?
2: So you shouldn't do it again.
3: Well, I want to do it again very much. And what do you say we go to a theater? That new musical. Do you like musicals?
2: If they're good.
3: Well, this one's supposed to be very good.
2: Yes, it is. I've heard some of the songs.
3: Well, let's go then.
2: We'd never get seats.
3: Well, I wonder whether Olive might not have some pull. I started to ask her yesterday.
2: Well, I don't think she has, and I wouldn't want to ask her now anyway.
3: Why not?
2: Well, you're her friend, and Olive's rather against that kind of thing, bow snatching. I don't know that I really ought to come at all.
3: Now, you listen to me. In the first place, you haven't snatched me. Any snatching that's been going on around here, I've done. And in the second place, I'm not her beau anymore. She gave me the good old-fashioned gate last night, even though I did suspect that she was trying to leave it on the latch. Well, the point is, we are going to that musical. Hey, how do you get tickets for a show like that at the last minute? People do.
2: Well, there are things called house seats. Tickets the management keeps up its sleeve for influential people.
3: Ha, ha. Who's the management?
2: Kenneth Bartlett's putting it on.
3: Do you know him?
2: Yes, I know him.
3: Well, then call him up. Tell him that a friend of yours, a serviceman, is in town. You can say it's his last furlough.
2: Is it?
3: No, but it makes a better story. And can he please buy two of the house seats tonight? Huh? What's the matter?
2: I can't ask him. There are reasons, really there are.
3: Well, don't be so worried about it.
2: But you wanted to see it. You're having an awful leave. Do you believe in pride?
3: Now, what do you mean by that?
2: Suppose you behaved badly to someone. Do you think you ought to ask them a favor?
3: Oh, I should hardly think so. What's this about? The theater tickets?
2: No. Oh, no. Just general principles. I'm sure you oughtn't to.
3: Oughtn't to what?
2: Ask the favor.
3: Well, let's stop this speculation. I'm still hungry. Couldn't we get lunch?
2: Oh, yes. I'll fix something now. You must be starved.
3: Sally.
2: What?
3: You're very sweet. I haven't the faintest idea what goes on in that funny little head of yours. But you're very sweet.
2: Oh. That was a surprise.
3: Do you mind?
2: No, it was nice.
3: I thought so, too. Well, let me help you with the food. What are we going to have? Not potato salad, I hope.
2: No, I thought maybe scrambled eggs.
3: Good.
2: I'll get the frying pan.
3: Do you have a double boiler? They're better in a double boiler.
2: Are they? I've never used one.
3: You like them wet or dry?
2: What?
3: Your eggs.
2: Oh, wet, I should think.
3: Good, so do I. And how about coming out of that trance?
2: I'm sorry. Will you excuse me a minute?
3: Sure, I'll get them started.

0: Come in and learn how to make scrambled eggs properly.
1: Bill.
0: Hmm?
1: It's all right about tonight. I got the tickets.
0: You have?
1: I called up Kenneth Bartlett. They're at the theater in your name. You're to pick them up by 7 o'clock. Oh, he wants us to have a drink with him during the intermission.
0: Good. What's he like?
1: Oh, he's nice. Very nice.
0: What made you suddenly change your mind?
1: I don't know. Yes, I do.
0: What was it?
1: You're kissing me.
0: I don't quite see the connection.
1: I don't think I could explain.
0: May I kiss you again for getting them?
1: If you want to.
0: I do. Thank you.
1: Thank you.
0: Now, about these eggs, I will give you a lesson here.

0: It is. I told you.
1: Wait a minute. You don't want to answer that.
0: Why not?
1: Because you know perfectly well who it is.
0: Olive.
1: Sure, and I don't know what you're whispering for. She can't possibly hear you. Well, do you want to talk to her? Now?
0: Not really.
1: Well, then, this is your first lesson in self-control with the telephone. You just sit here next to me and let it ring.
0: It's no good. I can't stand it.
1: There. It's all over. It's stopped.
0: Oh, I feel as if it had died and I'd killed it.
1: You are crazy.
0: I wonder if that was Olive on the telephone.
1: Oh, she's probably been calling ever since we left the theater.
0: Too bad we had to run into her. We should have seen her in the intermission or afterwards. She'll think we were avoiding her.
1: Sure, that's why she's calling.
0: But we weren't. We couldn't help
1: her. I know.
0: Well, doesn't that worry you?
1: Not a bit. You know, I didn't think the guy looked so hot, did you? Of course, I may be prejudiced, but I don't think I'd have turned on me for him.
0: I was a little disappointed.
1: I liked your friend Kenneth Bartlett.
0: He is nice, isn't he?
1: Yeah, I thought he was grand. He likes you, too.
0: How do you know?
1: He said so. Told me what a grand kid you are and a good little actress and generally tops.
0: Did he? When?
1: In the men's room at the Plaza. Well, that's where men always tell each other things like that.
0: Do they? You didn't mind going on with his party, did you?
1: No, it was a grand party. I had a grand evening and a grand day. Except that I haven't seen very much of you.
0: Oh, you've seen me steadily for the last 30 hours.
1: I have not. I slept 10 of them, darn it. Will you spend tomorrow with me to make up?
0: I'd love to.
1: Good. Sally, did you notice the girl in the Persian room that I went over to talk to?
0: Yes.
1: Do you know who that was?
0: No. Not...
1: Uh-huh. That was the girl from Paris.
0: Oh, it's been that kind of an evening. How long since you've seen her?
1: 7 years.
0: Not since Paris? Were you engaged or anything?
1: We were engaged in everything. We were going to be married that summer, but that was the summer that things busted up for me.
0: Was it awful seeing her again?
1: No, not after the first minute. That was funny, too, because last night at the restaurant, well, it did get me down remembering it all. And then, the minute we had said hello, the corner of my mouth stopped twitching, and I found myself looking at her and wondering what it had all been about. I don't know when I stopped loving her. I just stopped thinking about her, I guess, and didn't realize I had until tonight. Last night must have been just a sort of reflex action.
0: I know what you mean. Does it feel good to be over it?
1: Yeah, good, but a little shocking if you've been cherishing the illusion that you weren't.
0: Yes. I was in love with Kenneth Bartlett. At least, I thought I was.
1: I know.
0: How do you know?
1: Oh, he didn't tell me, I guess. Did you find that you were over it tonight?
0: I was dreading seeing him at the theater, and then he came up to us, and it was all right. I just thought how nice he was.
1: Sally?
0: What?
1: You don't think my coming along had anything to do with helping to set you free, do you?
0: I don't know.
1: I'd like to think it did.
0: I think it did.
1: I'm glad.
0: So am I. Did... No, I won't ask that.
1: Were you going to ask whether your coming along helped to set me free?
0: You don't have to answer that, and I didn't ask it.
1: Well, if I say that I think I was free already, let me say, too, that I think it was your coming along that helped me know I was. And that I'm very grateful.
0: I'm glad.
1: So am I. Come here. You're very sweet.
0: No.
1: What's the matter?
0: Oh, we mustn't go on like this. You mustn't.
1: Why not?
0: Because I've given it up.
1: For Lent?
0: No. Permanently.
1: Oh, Sally, darling.
0: But I can't go on kissing every man I meet.
1: Do you?
0: I did. Well, not really, but I've got to draw the line somewhere.
1: So you draw it at me?
0: Well, there's nothing personal about it. I do like you, but we mustn't go on like that.
1: Oh, I'm sorry. You want me to go?
0: No, but, well, maybe you'd rather.
1: All right.
0: I'm terribly sorry.
1: Oh, it's all right, as long as you like me.
0: I do.
1: And you'll see me tomorrow?
0: If you still want to.
1: Sure I want to. I want to see you all tomorrow. What should we do?
0: Do you want to come here to breakfast?
1: Yes, please. What time?
0: What time would you like?
1: Oh, I don't want to waste any of tomorrow with you. 9 o'clock. I'll leave a call at the hotel for 8.
0: Oh, but that's awful for you. 8 o'clock on Sunday morning when you're on leave.
1: I don't mind, and then you can sleep until 5:30.
0: Well, why don't you stay here again?
1: Huh? You mean that?
0: Of course, it does waste your hotel room.
1: And disappoints the hotel staff, but I think it can take it.
0: Well, then, will you?
1: Well, sure. Thanks.
0: Do you want to turn in now?
1: Well, it's after 3. I should think I'm right. And you don't have to play hostess. I'll be all right.
0: No, I'll just empty these ashtrays.
1: No, I'm getting out of here.
0: Why?
1: Well, never mind why.
0: Well, good night, Bill.
1: Sally. Come here.
0: Yes, Bill?

0: toast ready.
1: Oh, that coffee smells good. Do we have the Sunday papers?
0: No, we have to go out for one.
1: Well, I'll go later. I must have my funny.
0: Me too. It wouldn't be Sunday to me without Dick Tracy.
1: Let's get all the Sunday papers and really mess up the apartment. Oh, this is so pleasant, Sally, dear. Our second breakfast together. You're nice to have breakfast with. What's that?
2: Olive.
1: Oh, don't answer him.
2: But I must.
1: No, let her think you've gone out. She'll go away.
2: Oh, no. And you'll tell her I haven't. She'll come back.
1: Let her.
2: I can't. I'll get rid of her. You stay here in the kitchen.
1: Oh, really?
2: Please.
1: All right.
0: I'm just coming. Olive!
3: Well, I've been ringing and ringing.
0: Oh, I'm sorry. I was in the bathroom. I thought I heard the buzzer.
4: Well, how are you this morning?
0: Oh, I'm fine.
4: Yes, you were out very late last night.
0: I know. How did you know?
4: I called you until 3 o'clock. What time did you get in?
0: Oh, about a quarter past.
4: Mm-hmm. Where'd you go?
0: To the Persian room with Ken.
4: Ken Bartlett, are you and he on again?
0: Oh, no. We met at the theater.
4: Yes, I saw you. How did you get tickets? You were way down front.
0: Well, Ken gave us the house seats.
4: What are you fidgeting around like that for? Come and sit down, for goodness sake.
0: Oh, I'm sorry. Listen, is that the telephone?
4: What? No, I don't hear anything.
0: Well, I think it is. I'll just go and see.
4: Well, I'll just come with you.
0: Yes, do come with me. Mm-hmm. Hello? No, I guess it wasn't.
4: Now, what is the matter with you? Hey, did you hear a door close?
0: Oh, no. Well, now you're hearing things.
4: Oh, really? Oh, for heaven's sake. Come on, sit down on the bed and relax.
0: Yes. Now, I'll sit down and relax.
4: Now, you and Bill have certainly been seeing a lot of each other.
0: Well, I don't think he knows many people in New York.
4: So you thought you'd be kind to him?
0: It wasn't a question of being kind to him. He's very nice. Very nice indeed.
4: Yes, I know he is. I introduced him to you. Where did he finally end up staying?
0: Well, he got a room at the Hotel Taft.
4: Oh, is he there now? Do you know?
0: How should I know?
4: Would you mind if I called him up?
0: No, of course not.
4: Thanks. Oh, there. What did you think of the show last night?
0: Well, I thought it was lovely.
4: I thought it stank. The big hit?
0: Oh,
4: anything's a hit now.
0: Not the plays I'm in.
4: Oh, I want to speak to Sergeant Page, please. Oh, all right. What'd you start to say?
0: I've got a job.
4: You haven't? What? I want to speak to Sergeant Page, please. Sergeant William Page. Yes, he's registered there. What's the job?
0: They've let Myra Foley out of the dark dreamer they set for me yesterday.
4: Darling, how exciting. Why, Hugh, that's a wonderful part. Well, I had an offer yesterday, too.
0: Oh, what was it?
4: They want me to go out with Tobacco Road.
0: Are you going?
4: Darling, all those turnips. Ugh. Will you say that Miss Lashbrook called? Lashbrook. L-A-S. No. S as in... Oh, never mind. Say Olive. Yes, Olive as in martini. Not there.
0: He's probably gone out.
4: Oh, now aren't you smart?
0: Olive, don't be that way. What's the matter?
4: The matter is that I don't like the way you've acted about Bill. He was my beau.
0: And you left him on my hands.
4: Not for you to take over.
0: I haven't taken him over.
4: I thought you were all broken up about Kenneth Bartlett. Oh, I should have known. That was just the dangerous time.
0: You've been having fun this weekend with your commander. Well, why shouldn't I?
4: Did you say a fun?
0: Hasn't it been?
4: You went to the Persian room last night. What do you think we did?
0: What?
4: Played gin rummy at the 1-2-3 until 4 o'clock.
0: He's just discovered the gin rummy.
4: To think I passed a bill for that. Oh, what time does Bill have to go back tonight? Do you know?
0: No, I don't.
4: Ah, well, maybe we could dine together. Say, if not, that's you and me.
0: I don't think I can.
4: Oh, well, just an early dinner. I want to get to bed early anyway.
0: We'll see, but I don't think so. Thanks very much.
4: Oh, now you're mad at me.
0: Well, I don't think you've any right.
4: I have a perfect right. Bill was my guy.
0: Well, he isn't anymore. Yeah. Olive, I think you'd better go.
4: Oh, don't worry. I'll go fast enough, only... Sally, Listen, you wouldn't be going and getting silly and sentimental over Bill, would you? Because if you do, you'll lose him even quicker than you lost Kenneth Barker.
2: I've no intention of getting sentimental.
4: No, darling, no intention. But you're the kind who can't sew a button on for a man without thinking it's for life. And Bill said to me over and over again that he's no place for sentiment in his scheme of things.
2: Well, I've told you before, neither have I.
4: Mm-hmm.
2: Oh,
4: maybe that's Bill.
2: Oh, it couldn't be. I'll get it.
3: Well, why not?
1: Good morning.
3: Hello, Bill.
2: Good morning.
1: I had to go out to get my Sunday paper, so I brought you these flowers.
2: Oh, how lovely. Daffodils. They come before the swallow dares.
1: And take the winds of March with beauty.
3: Oh, what a cute saying.
1: He was a cute sayer.
4: Oh, who?
1: Shakespeare.
4: Was that Shakespeare?
1: Mm-hmm.
4: William?
2: I love spring flowers. I'll just put them in water. Oh, there, I'll get it.
1: Well, Olive, what sort of time have you been having?
4: Not a lot of fun. Say, Bill, I wonder, could we dine together?
1: I'm afraid I have a dinner date.
4: Oh, that's too bad. Well, how about a cocktail then?
1: I'm afraid that's gone too.
4: Oh, I'm sorry.
2: I've got to go out.
1: Oh, where?
2: Well, that was the producer calling. They've made another change in the cast. They've got Henry Atherton. Oh, I've got to go right away.
1: Well, can I take you there?
2: Well, all right. I've got to make up my face a little bit.
4: Can you still not manage cocktails, by the way?
1: I'm afraid I can't.
4: Mm-hmm. Well, you let me know the next time you're coming, won't you? And I won't let anything interfere.
1: Olive, yes. I think we'd better just leave things as they are.
4: Oh. Well, I guess I bought that all right. Well, goodbye, Bill.
1: Goodbye, Olive.
4: Say goodbye to Sally for me.
3: Oh, by the way, Bill, did Sally tell you anything about Ned?
1: No, but I saw him with you last night, and Olive, you'd never have married that, not in a million years.
3: You know, I never knew men could be such cats. Goodbye, Bill.
2: Is he gone?
1: Yeah, I'm afraid that's the end of a beautiful friendship.
2: Oh, I'm afraid for me, too.
1: Well, can't be helped. Where are you rehearsing?
2: At Henry Atherton's apartment.
1: Oh, is that usual?
2: What?
1: Rehearsing in an actor's apartment.
2: Oh, yes, quite, if they're stars.
1: Huh.
2: Why, what's the matter?
1: Oh, nothing. Nothing. Well, what am I going to do?
2: Would you like to come back here? I'll give you the key.
1: You'll have dinner with me?
2: Yes.
1: Promise?
2: I promise. Now, I must go.
1: Oh, Sally, I don't see anything of you at all. I want to talk to you about so many things.
2: No, why? We don't need to talk. Nothing to talk about. We've had a lovely time, and we don't want to get sentimental about it. Do we?
1: I guess not.
2: Well, then, come along. I'm late.
1: Sure.

0: Come in.
1: Hi.
0: I'll buy a drink.
1: Champagne? Where did you find that?
0: I found it.
1: Not in my wine cellar. And Bill, all these spring flowers, my apartment's full of them.
0: Well, I bought all I could carry. Well, here. Here's to the spring.
1: Spring.
0: Well, how was the rehearsal?
1: Exciting.
0: And Henry Atherton?
1: He was good. Oh, you're right, though. His hair is dyed.
0: Oh.
1: I don't know. I daren't see it yet, but, you know, I really think this may be what I've been waiting for all these years.
0: This play, you mean?
1: Yes. Perhaps that's part of the spring, too.
0: Sally.
1: What?
0: Sally, this is our spring, isn't it? We'll have it together.
1: Of course, you're going to be here.
0: Oh, Sally, don't do that.
1: What?
0: Hold out on me.
1: I don't know what you mean.
0: I wanted us to have dinner here tonight because, well, partly because I want to talk to you.
1: Oh, I wish you wouldn't.
0: Sally, if I told you that given the least possible encouragement, I think I could be very much in love with you, what would you say?
1: I wouldn't give it to you.
0: Why not?
1: Because I don't want you to be in love with me or think you are.
0: Why don't you?
1: Because that isn't how we started this.
0: Well, Sally, you don't go into a love affair deliberately. Are you afraid of getting hurt?
1: Maybe.
0: Sally, I wouldn't hurt.

0: And ever, and I wish you wouldn't talk about it.
1: There was a book of poems around here somewhere. Yes, yes, here it is. It's poems by Dorothy Parker. You had a whole lot of them marked. Why?
0: Because I liked them, I guess.
1: Oh, yes, here, this one. I will not make you songs of hearts denied, and you, being man, would have no tears of me. And should I offer you fidelity, you'd be, I think, a little terrified. That one's double marked. You must have liked it a lot.
0: I do.
1: Was that by any chance your experience with Kenneth Bartlett?
0: Perhaps, a little.
1: And you're afraid of its happening again?
0: It always happens, doesn't it?
1: No, I don't think so.
0: It does to me.
1: Sally, I want this to have meant something to you.
0: It did. It was terribly sweet.
1: But that's all. You won't let it mean more. Not even if I tell you that if you offered me fidelity, I'd be, I think, a little gratified. In fact, if you don't offer it to me, I'll feel as if I'd had a door slammed right in my face.
0: Oh, Bill.
1: As if the spring had turned around and said, that's all there is. Now you can go back to winter.
0: Not winter. We can keep it spring.
1: No, nothing stays spring. I wouldn't want it to. It's got to become summer and fall and...
0: Winter.
1: Yes, yes, one day, but for both of us at the same time. Oh, Sally, I'm in love with you. There's still time to turn back. For me to turn back, I mean, without it hurting too much, but... Well, I told you I didn't believe in being unhappily in love. I don't. And I'm not going to be. I gave up looking forward to anything 7 years ago, and I can't begin again hoping and wanting and planning unless there's some chance of those plans working out. If you're scared of getting hurt again, well, so am I. Bitterly scared.
0: What do you want?
1: I want you to let yourself love me if you can, because I think you can. I think you've a great, great talent for love, Sally, and that you're trying to fritter it and dissipate it because it's been trodden on before. And if you go on like that, you'll kill it. And I think that's one talent that is death to hide.
0: Oh, Bill.
1: I'm not asking such a great deal. I think I'd like to marry you, but we won't talk about that yet. I want you to love me terribly, but I'm not even asking that of you yet.
0: Oh, but I do love you. I love you terribly. That's the worst of it. Oh, Bill, I won't make scenes. I won't be troublesome.
1: Shut up. You've said all I want you to say now. Drink your drink. Getting warm.
0: I should be tight again. I haven't had any food.
1: Not all day. Oh, you must have dinner right away. Now, you come and sit down.
0: It'll take a little while to fix.
1: It's all fixed. They're sending it up from next door, from our place.
0: Oh.
1: It's coming up at 7. The first course is in the icebox. Vichyssoise. I'll get it right now.
0: Bill?
1: Now you pour yourself another drink and sit down. And pour me one, too. There you are. Madame est servie.
0: Oh, Bill. This is heaven.
1: Isn't it?
2: 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And here again is your host, drama critic John Chapman.
3: Our thanks to Miss Scott, Miss Christie, and Mr. Nugent for a sparkling performance. Incidentally, Miss Scott and Mr. Nugent are co-starring on Broadway now in another fine comedy, The Male Animal. Next Sunday, our best play will be another Critics Circle Prize winner, Arthur Miller's drama, All My Sons, with Ed Begley and Evelyn Vardin in the cast. This is Chapman saying goodbye until then.

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3: I'm sorry, go on seeing him. Don't you realize all you have against him is the fact that he's a Jew?
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4: Tonight, we're privileged to bring you an unusual radio premiere, a version for listening of one of the most significant and controversial novels of recent years. 1944, Gwendolyn Graham's Earth and High Heaven appeared first as a Collier's magazine serial. Then, published as a Literary Guild selection, it swiftly became a bestseller and is soon to be produced as a motion picture by Samuel Goldwyn. Though born a Canadian, Gwendolyn Graham is a citizen of the world. And though most of her story takes place in Montreal, Canada, it could just as comfortably or uncomfortably have happened in New York or San Francisco or Centerville. Earth and High Heaven is not only a magnificent love story, but also a very wise portrait of a major problem in our time, intolerance of race. And tonight, starring as Erica Drake in Vincent McConnor's dramatization for Studio One, we're grateful for the presence of one of Hollywood's most individual and accomplished actresses, Miss Geraldine Fitzgerald. And with Miss Fitzgerald, you'll be hearing a very wonderful cast. Grant Richards as Mark Reiser, Raymond Edward Johnson as Charles, Anne Seymour as Margaret, Mercedes McCambridge as Miriam, and Everett Sloan as David. Herewith, the story of a man and woman who dared earth and high heaven to make their dream of love come true.

The Voice of the Turtle was transcribed for radio from the original play by John Van Druten. Best Plays is an NBC production, supervised by William Welch and directed by Edward King. Fred Collins speaking. Tonight, Meet the Press on NBC.

0: Hall Post, Mr. Canning speaking. Oh, just a moment, please. I'll find out. Miss Drake?
1: Yes, Bubble?
0: Mrs., it hasn't any dignity.
1: Well, I can't possibly call you by your own. Mrs. Canning has entirely too much dignity. Bubbles can cover the art exhibit.
2: I know. There are three teas this afternoon.
1: Three of them?
2: And one of them's being given by Mrs. Charles...
1: Mother's party?
2: Mm.
1: This afternoon? That I'd better cover myself. Get that copy downstairs.
0: If I were society editor, I...
1: Assistant. Sylvia's my assistant. By the way, Sylvia, I've gone to pick up Charles and we're on our way home. See you in the morning. Calling, Charles. Get your hat and let's be on our way. Mother will be furious.
3: You know quite well, I always go upstairs to my den and sleep through your mother's parties.
1: You're completely...
3: You're the only one of my three children I ever enjoyed talking to.
1: Now, Charles, you know you were a mean old tyrant with Tony and Miriam.
3: Hmm?
1: You never would listen to them.
3: They haven't got your brains.
1: Get your hat, Charles Drake.
3: You don't give a hoot, really, for that silly news...
1: Story. Here's your hat, darling.
3: I don't know why I allow you to bully me.
1: Fancy anybody trying to bully you.
3: About me.
1: I'm not. You'll take... Mother, I'm worrying about...
3: This tea party is your mother's idea, not mine. You'll be the only one who can represent me, Alec. Meanwhile, I'll get Nat before dinner.
1: Well, then at least...
3: Listen to that. Sounds like a jungle. People I never met before, never want to meet again. Or where your mother finds them.
1: Some of them work with...
3: Well, you can face them if you want. I'm going upstairs.
4: Erica.
5: Hello, Mother.
4: I'm so glad you were able to get away in time for the party, darling.
5: Yes, but I head back to the office after dinner.
4: Well, right now you can be useful.
5: Where shall I start?
4: Start by doing something about that young man over there. Looks like the one Rene phoned about. His name sounded foreign, so I suppose he's a refugee. Well, do something about him.
5: All right.
6: How do you do?
5: I'm Erica, the invisible Drakes who are giving this party.
6: My name's Mark Reiser.
5: Of course. You're Rene's friend. Talked about you.
6: Rene brought me here this afternoon, but he seems to have disappeared.
5: And without bothering to introduce you to anyone? You know, one alerted me in the middle of an enormous party. All French Canadians. I didn't even know my hostess. Oh, wouldn't you like something to drink?
6: Not if you have to go and get it. All I want is not to be left alone.
5: Very well. I shan't...
6: Yes, I'm with Marish and Aronson, but I'm not doing much law at the moment. Just sort of hanging around at divisional headquarters, waiting to be sent overseas. Oh, this is a very handsome room.
5: I'm glad you like it.
6: It'd be wonderful, living up here above the city. Just
5: wait another hour until the lights go on. All those rooftops turn to gold. I've lived in Montreal all my life, but it still takes... Hello there.
7: Darling, we've been looking everywhere for you.
5: Oh, excuse me a moment, Mr. Rice.
6: Said you wouldn't.
5: Oh, would I be right back? Manhattan.
6: I'm glad I waited.
5: One for you?
6: Wait, I don't remember.
5: I do.
6: I haven't. I'm from Manchester.
5: In northern Ontario?
6: Uh-huh.
5: How did you ever get way up there?
6: I was born there.
5: Oh, your parents?
6: They were from Austria.
5: Whatever took them to Manchester?
6: Well, they didn't want to live in a city.
5: Why not?
6: My father's people had always been mixed up with lumber in some form or other. Mill for sale in Manchester. That's how I was born there. I'd far rather spend the rest of my life there, though, than here in Montreal. In a small town, you have a chance to do something. Like my brother. And be effective. I suppose that's the only criterion of success, which isn't somehow associated with making a lot of money.
5: Aren't you interested in making money?
6: Not particularly. Don't think I'd know what to do with it. I'd like to have enough money to buy a farm someday. I'm not always being pushed around by people. And oh, you ask an awful lot of questions.
5: Terrible habit of mine. Maybe it's because I work for a newspaper.
6: Oh, I didn't know you had a job.
5: Yes, you don't read the woman's page of the Montreal Post.
6: Never knew it had one.
5: Well, I'm the woman's editor.
6: Good for you.
5: Oh, don't get the idea that I'm a career woman. I'm not. My face still doesn't quite approve of a Drake working on a newspaper. It's the fact that I'm now an editor.
6: Your father, Charles?
5: Yes. He calls me...
6: A roomy house on Sherbrooke Street.
5: Is it nice, your room?
6: I've been looking for a small furnished apartment. You don't know where I might find one, do you?
5: Yes, as a matter of fact, I do.
6: No?
5: There's a new apartment building on Côte des Neiges. I haven't noticed whether... Don't tell me they're all rented.
6: No, they still have some vacancies. You knew I was Jewish, didn't you?
5: Why, or the other.
6: You were so quiet for a moment. I wonder...
5: Never before realized that... Yes. Bit.
6: I'm sorry.
5: Those four simple words. They don't take Jews, you... Very well, what they did to me.
8: Hello there.
6: Oh, hello, Rene.
8: Oh, I see that you two have found each other, hmm?
5: Rene, Why do you desert the people you bring to parties?
0: Well, I got involved with some people from Toronto. Oh, by the way, darling, they're asking for your father. Where is he?
5: Upstairs in his study. Next time I'll...
4: Erica.
5: Yes, Mother.
4: Everyone's asking for Charles. Don't you think you might persuade him to come down? At least for long enough to say goodbye to some of these people.
5: I'll try.
4: I don't know half these people. Which one's Mark Reiser?
5: Rennie Spence.
4: Oh, yes.
5: He's awfully nice. I think you'll like him.
3: Wait, work your way up to the top.
5: Oh.
3: Why, I didn't see this long ago. Start out with a business, a son and daughter. Well, she's already been married once, and she's only twice. Miriam hasn't half your brain.
5: Business with a son and a daughter.
3: The point is that Tony was in the firm for 5 years, but he didn't really like it. When he...
5: final about going into a family business. Join my ancestors. End up as a ward instead of with a husband and children.
3: Oh, look here, Alec, I don't... I do.
5: And the most charming like him.
3: I seldom find Jewish lawyers charming. What firm's he with?
5: Something or other and Aronson.
3: Then he definitely is a Jew. Why did Rennie...
5: A really nice person, and Rennie wanted him to meet us, Mark Reiser, and talk to him. And
3: I... Will? Well, come along. I must go. Is that the lawyer fellow with Rennie at the foot of the stairs?
5: Yes.
3: Oh, hello, Rennie.
5: Father, I'd like to introduce... Oh.
6: Bye, Mrs.
3: You run off during the party. Your mother and I were worried when you didn't come back for dinner.
5: Why did you do? Why did you insult Rennie's friend? Refuse to be introduced?
3: Called upon to give explanation.
5: So far as Mark Reiser's concerned, I'm sure nothing you could say would make the slightest difference. Every time you're him all over again.
3: I dare say it's happened to him before.
5: Of course it has. I really disagree fundamentally with the Nazis about their going a bit too far. Isn't that how you...
3: Alec.
5: There wasn't anyone at the party more intelligent or more civilized than this man you treated so shamefully.
3: The kind of person he is has nothing to do with it.
5: Oh. What matters is the label.
3: My dear, I didn't invent the label.
5: Just because somebody else invented it, you don't have to use it.
3: Alec, among the people we... Jewish lawyer sticks out like a well-known sort. From a social point of view, he's unmanageable. Makes everyone feel he's as nice a chap as you seem to think. This Reiser, he probably feels pretty awkward himself.
5: We aren't arguing about how he felt, but how you made him feel.
3: When you've known as many Jews as I have, you realize that when they're out to do themselves a bit of good socially, contacts count, particularly with...
5: Speak for yourself, Charles.
3: Not people like me.
5: I don't like your point of view. That makes us easy.
3: Point of view is pretty general. I've no objection to Jews. Some of those I meet downtown are quite decent fellows. That doesn't mean I want them in my home. I hope Rene won't bring this fellow here again.
5: If you continue this sort of thing, you'll end up in the same relationship with me as you've managed.
2: Ridiculous. You treated him this way only because I said I liked him.
3: You mind telling me what you're laughing at?
2: Afraid I'm laughing at you, Charles.
3: Perfectly obvious to me that Bryce had made quite an impression on you.
5: And
3: situation develop, only to have to clear it up later.
5: No matter how badly you hurt Mark Reiser, you'll never...
3: I'm not interested in Mr. Reiser.
5: All of a sudden, a stranger. A stranger whom I think I don't...
8: No words like muslin to swap. Call post, Mr. Canning speaking.
5: Is it?
8: Sounds like that Mr. de Savi...
5: Where? Sarko's, the downstairs bar, all right. The only thing, in the station to meet the Quebec train. Miriam's arriving. Mother and Dad are up in the country, and I have to meet her. Right, half an hour.
9: Train by for Toronto.
6: Oh.
5: Mr. Ryder.
6: Train from Quebec?
5: So am I. Is it late? I'm bored.
6: Well, matter of fact, you're looking at the wrong one. That's the train's an hour late. You're expecting...
5: Yes, she's been living in England.
6: Have you got...
5: You?
6: Not a thing. Go over to Dominion Square and sit in the sun.
5: Wonderful. Who are you meeting from Quebec?
6: My former boss, Mr. Aronson.
5: Your brother?
6: Oh, yes. David's a bush doctor up in the mining country.
5: And you said something about being effective, like your brother.
6: Dave doctors anybody who gets sick. People of Dave go to them no matter where they are, by horseback or snowshoe. Out all hours and every kind of weather, gets paid in... Comes down here for medical meetings once or twice a year.
5: Sure, I'd like him. Not as provincial as you may think. He has several Jewish friends downtown and no many refugees and...
6: I'm sure of it. If I were 65 and recently arrived from Europe, perfectly charming. Anyhow, I don't think I could ever fit... Always be an outsider, as I was at the...
5: And an outsider to me.
10: Oh, I should have let you standing with...
6: Doctors. If I had any sense, I wouldn't have spoken to you at all this afternoon. Violets you're wearing are very beautiful.
5: Nice violets.
6: What kind of flowers do you like? Do you? I remember. This is for the train's just getting in. Oh, I wonder, couldn't we have dinner together some night?
5: If you will.
6: How about Wednesday?
5: All right.
6: I'll call for you about 7. Ah, there's Miss Aronson. Do you see your sister?
5: Oh, no. Miriam will be the last one off.
6: See you Wednesday.
5: Yes. Goodbye.
11: Erica!
5: Miriam!
11: Porter, bring those bags along. Hello, Jim. How wonderful you look. Where are Mother and Dad?
5: In the mountains for the weekend. I only found us from Halifax.
11: Major Gardner, we're showing me 2 good a time.
5: Oh, well, that's fine.
11: Fun change.
5: Oh, yes. Charles said you'd come back. Well, shall we unpack and get it over?
11: Let's just collapse here on the bed and talk.
5: Miriam.
11: Why, because someone else did.
5: Major
11: Gardner. Oh, yes. After all, I've only been divorced a year. This time, weeks ago. Our dear brother's been promoted again. He's a flight lieutenant. The way my major flew up from Quebec this morning. He's taking me to...
5: You?
11: You're the best of the three of us. The one everybody... Tony and I have always done exactly what we wanted. You spent your life doing what other people wanted.
5: Nay.
11: However, I don't suppose there'll ever be anyone Charles will let you.
5: Oh, really, Mary?
11: No, you're too important to him. I've always thought he could get along better without Mother than he could bridge between the past and the future. You translate modern ideas into terms he can understand. He's going to hang on to you. No matter whom you pick, Charles will try to...
5: 1867. And to
11: see that, have you really, darling? Who?
5: He came to a cocktail party here.
11: Why not?
5: He's a Jew.
11: Oh? How many times have you met this man?
5: Only twice.
11: Well, I must say you... You can count on me, whatever happens. Ah, that will be my major.
5: I'll get it here before one of the servants...
11: Tell him to pick me up in an hour.
5: Hello?
11: Yeah, tell him I want to go dancing someplace. You'd love to what?
12: All right if I pick...
5: Yes, that'll be fine.
12: See you.
11: What did John say?
5: This ought to show you who... I don't care what Charles says about it.

0: won't be home for dinner.
1: Oh? Dining room.
2: Hardly wait for your mother and me to leave town, could you?
0: Well, who obviously isn't your kind of person at all. Miriam's already gone off with her maid.
2: Tell you again, Eric, I don't approve of your seeing this.
0: Realize that all you have against him is the fact that he's a Jew?
2: Is that enough? I had lunch with Richardson today. He tells me that the most persistent violators of the price ceiling are the Jews. One clothing firm here in Montreal has made a fortune.
0: Stories people repeat. Probably not a word of truth in it.
2: I resent that.
0: Do you get your Mr. Richardson to name names?
2: I'll do exactly that. First thing in the morning. Hello, Richardson.
3: And Mr. Drake.
2: Well, thank you, Mr. Podmore.
3: I most certainly do, at least by reputation.
2: I've come about this Jewish clothing firm, which is making...
3: Yes.
2: I've a very special reason for wanting to know the name.
3: Well,
2: You'd be doing me a great favor.
3: No, Mr. Drake, stories about Jews...
4: Sorry, Mother. I'm going to some sort of military affair with John.
0: And I'm... Really, Charles. Generality. Yesterday, it was a...
2: I ran that story down. How would that have to do with it?
0: Nothing, Charles.
2: Question of giving them a chance, Margaret. Crying, eh?
0: That's Mark calling.
2: Right, sir.
0: Don't worry. He won't come in. Everybody?
5: Ben, what kept you?
0: We were just finishing dinner.
5: Trouble with clever women. You never can surprise them. You to my favorite view of Montreal. Right on the second note.
0: He may have a slight cold. Yes, the fearful hollow of thine ear.
5: Oh, was the lark the herald of the morn? Oh, nightingale.
0: It's whippoorwill. First thing you remember. More after I went out?
6: Yes, he kept at it until I left. Good thing he can't see you now. Eric, if I were you, do you know what I'd do? I'd get out.
0: Me? Oh, no.
6: Not for your sake, but for Mark. Every time he brings you home and leaves you on the doorstep, it must get him down. No, Charles is counting on the probability that Mark's only one.
0: I didn't mean about Charles.
6: Made inquiries about Mark downtown. Good does it do Charles to hear Mark described as quite here. And you don't imagine that any of them leaves out the word Jew, do you?
0: Don't let him. If Mark and I can hold out, Charles will come around sooner or later.
6: He never will, Erica. Never. Go away while you still have Mark.
0: The only way we'll ever win. I've got to stay here and fight.

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0: From Studio One, we continue tonight's full-hour dramatic entertainment. 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
1: Sure. The social department, Mr. Canning speaking.
2: Woolen what?
1: Oh, just a minute, sir. I'll ask Miss Drake.
3: What is it? Eric, aren't you going out for lunch? I don't think so.
1: How about letting me write this article about making jelly?
3: Oh, all about jelly making.
1: I've watched my mother. The trick is to get it to set so it doesn't come out all wobbly.
3: Not really.
1: All you have to do is mix it with paraffin. Social department. Oh, hello, Mark. Yeah, she's here. Hold on. It's who?
4: Give me that phone. Tonight, I'd love it. Miriam, well, she probably has a date with her major. Both of them? Of course they'll come. 8 o'clock, the Sky Tower. We'll be there.
5: Wanted to talk to you.
6: I knew you did.
5: You aren't exactly what I expected.
6: What did you expect?
5: I don't know, really. But let me tell you, Mark, I like you a lot.
6: Do you?
5: It's unforgivable the way our medieval parent is. He'll eventually change his mind. But he won't. Not until it's too late. Not until he's worn you both ragged.
6: That's already affecting Erica. She never eats.
5: She doesn't sleep either. Charles never leaves her alone. It starts at breakfast and continues whenever he sees it.
6: Erica hasn't said anything lately.
5: Don't you marry Erica?
6: That's a lot.
5: Why not?
6: I'm not certain.
5: Why not?
6: She would completely antagonize Charles if she married me.
5: Father and his prejudices. I really think it's high time we tried that new system.
6: Which one's that?
5: Haven't you heard of
6: it? Everything's relative.
5: Well.
7: You two?
4: Move over, John.
7: Certainly, my dear.
4: Erica, do...
6: Erica, you have your state.
4: Fine.
6: Do you like dancing again?
4: I'd love to.
7: Miriam.
4: Miriam's right. You do dance often.
6: Hadn't you noticed?
4: Not especially.
6: Like Miriam's major.
4: He likes you, too.
5: So do I.
4: Of course, how handsome you look in that uniform. This is the first time I've...
6: Oh, darling.
4: Don't what?
6: Don't melt. Just ask me if I didn't think it might be better for you to leave Blige. Your father is still being so difficult.
4: No, sir.
6: Erica, I've got something to tell you.
4: I was afraid you... When will you go?
6: I'll have to leave for camp in 3 days. I'll get an embarkation leave just before I go overseas. Probably a week or so.
4: Can we drive up in the hills? If we don't, I shall start crying and...
6: Major.
4: Oh, I'll explain to them later. Anyway, they won't notice we've gone.
6: All right. Let's go. Miriam told me about your father. It makes it even harder for me to leave you.
4: Your family?
6: I promised them along. I really ought to see them. Spend some... Over a few things with my brother David.
4: You, darling. I do. When will we see each other?
6: At least we'll have my last night together before I...
4: Can't even spend it together.
6: Well, at least... You suppose Sylvia could take care of things in the office for 3 days?
4: What do you mean?
6: I know of a valley with a lake in where I once spent a very happy week. Even the early afternoon?
4: Beautiful, Mr. Podmore.
8: I'm sure you can do an excellent story in our Canadian textiles.
4: Yes.
8: Pleasure of meeting Mr. Drake just last week.
4: He told me that you said something about it all, making a fortune, paying no attention to...
8: Oh, no. He misunderstood me.
4: Did you tell him the firm was Davidson and Kahn?
8: I did nothing of the sort. I told him I knew of no firm by name which was selling above ceiling. I think we told your father there was no truth to it. Good heavens. Saying that Davidson and Kahn are...
4: Thank you, Mr. Podmore.
9: Please listen to me. More than anything, please tell me what you think of...
5: Mother, he's the same kind of person as Erica. He's the other side of the same medal. They just seem to belong together, that's all. And I think if you didn't know he was Jewish, or if that didn't matter, you'd be anyone better for Erica than Ma. No, Mother, no. It wasn't really your fault anyhow, darling.
9: Of course it's my fault. I didn't realize how much he meant to us. But what kind of an excuse is that?
5: Mother, please.
9: It isn't as though Erica didn't try to tell me. All I'd been too busy.
6: Weekends have been like music. The whole world's an orchestra. For 2 short days, it's been playing and
4: Me too.
6: When was that? 4 years ago. David and I went on a fishing trip.
10: Those are those autumn days when the world stands still. All thoughts to arrive the heart are here.
5: What are you talking about?
4: I'm not something. It's nothing he said or done before he sailed. Dale Charles has been saying. They'll say I'm wrong for Mark. I'm hopelessly outnumbered. I've already lost. Who is it?
11: May I come in?
4: Yes, Charles, of course.
11: About where you've been. It's done, so let's... Your mother and I are anxious about your health. We want to take you away for a holiday, Eric. 10 days or so, starting next Saturday. If you don't see him off, he too must have noticed how failure...
5: This is the only chance Erica will have to see him before he leaves.
11: Miriam, please. Mind your own business.
5: Erica's business is my business.
4: Miriam, don't.
11: The only chance I'll have for a holiday this year. Naturally, I don't expect Erica to alter her plan.
4: I'm going to spend that last evening with Mark when he returns.
11: Means more to him than yours does to you.
5: Charles, leave her alone. In a few days, you're going to be rid of Mark Reiser. Isn't that enough? Surely you don't want...
11: Eric, don't say such a thing.
4: ...include him for the paper. Goods above price ceiling. In fact, I told you he didn't know of any such firm. Lied to me, Charles.
11: Eric.
4: And now...
11: Eric, please. I'd like to know what you've done all this.
5: So far as you're concerned, Charles, not a thing. You're like a train that's gotten on the wrong track.
11: Miriam.
5: You can't stop. You have to keep going, and very soon you're going to crash into something, and somebody's going to... You don't want it to be Erica. What happened to him?
12: Sir, you're back.
13: Hello, Miss Gray.
12: Hello, Bubbles.
5: Idiotic.
12: But why? Oh, I'm going to join the Women's Army Corps.
5: You're gone already? Bubbles, answer that phone.
13: Oh, sure, sure.
4: Morning, Tay.
12: Oh, aren't they beautiful? Red carnation.
13: Miss Drake, it's your sister on the phone.
4: Thank you, Bubbles. Yes, Miriam. Only... I think... Oh, no.
5: Bubbles, get some water. She fainted. Anything you want?
4: No. Nothing, thanks.
5: No, all day.
4: Haven't gone for that.
5: Mary will get it downstairs.
4: Might be your maid.
5: Didn't get it?
4: Oh, must. I'm just exhausted.
5: She says you must rest. Stay in bed for several more days.
14: Charles should be coming home for dinner.
15: Yes, ma'am.
14: Hello? Yes? No, this is Miriam Drake. You want my sister. Dr. Erica hasn't been well for several days.
4: Oh, give me that phone.
14: Hold on, Dr. Reiser, really.
4: Is you, David?
15: Yes.
14: In Montreal?
4: No, overseas.
14: You can't.

0: calling for Miss Drake, Miss Erica Drake.
1: Your
0: doctor. That's right.
1: Come in, please.
0: Thank you. Oh, this is fine, right here. Thank you. Oh, how do you do, sir?
2: We finally meet.
0: Up with my brother. I'm David Reiser, not Mark.
2: Oh, I heard you tell the maid.
0: I'm taking your daughter out somewhere. Erica told me over the phone that Mark's up with the taking the night train, so I'll probably see him tomorrow. Would.
1: David.
0: Oh, there.
1: David, don't ever anyone who needed you as much as I need you tonight.

0: that's understandable. He's feeling very guilty. When Mark has collapsed. You love my brother, don't you?
1: Yes, I do.
0: All summer. In every letter.
1: I love needed to talk to you, and you aren't there.
0: Well, I'll be there tomorrow.
1: No, I've reached the end.
0: You must get rest. Plenty of sleep.
1: I'm going to...
0: So wait a few weeks. They'll never take you unless you put on a bit of weight. What shall I tell Mark when I see him?
1: Oh, my heart. Maybe you shouldn't tell him anything. Don't even tell him that you've seen me.
2: David, is that you?
3: Yes, I just got off the...
4: David.
0: Good to see you.
4: Sure.
0: Shall we talk?
4: Yes, I can always talk better that way.
5: I've been worrying that you wouldn't get here before my leave was up. Oh, I wish I'd known you...
0: You want to marry Erica? Because if you do, I'm on your side. Erica, anyhow. I don't know about you yet. I want to hear what you have to say for yourself. I gather that your chief objection to her is the fact of particulars.
4: Oh, it's not me, you know that.
0: Walk out on her, go off to the war and leave her, and she'll go back to her old life again? Is there anyone dead set against your marrying Erica, or is there anyone who knows both of you who's in favor of it?
4: One person.
0: Two of us.
4: What do you mean?
0: Spent last evening in Montreal with Erica. We had dinner together. I even met her, thought I was you at first. When he found out, he asked me to give you a message. He said he was sorry he'd never met you.
4: He said that?
0: Son is missing in action.
4: Tony?
0: Well shot when I saw him. Hoped he'd have a chance to meet you when you came back. Isn't going to be another one. You're a queer mixture of a weak character and a... If you made the right one, then you'd be somebody. Beat mediocrity. If you allow a lot of other people to talk you out of doing something that you know is right for you... And talk you into letting yourself and someone else down. Don't think if they do. If you did, you might be able to get away with it, but you don't. And neither does Erica. The difference between you is that she seems to really... You can't quit.
4: No.
0: Something pretty exciting. You've got an ex...
4: Told me it might possibly happen, but it seems to...
0: Good for you. Let's get back.
1: Will you be able to sleep tonight?
6: Hope so.
1: Damien, he'd been transferred to Malta. Come in. Well, maybe I'd better read it. No, Mark. Weeks leave. Stop. Return to Montreal on morning train. Is it really you?
7: Oh, don't cry.
8: Earlier, because I...
1: Now? Today?
8: As soon as we can get a license.
1: Oh, Mark.
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1: Good night, everybody.
4: Ben, what kept you?
1: We were just finishing dinner.
4: Trouble with clever women. You never can surprise them. Introduce you to my favorite view of Montreal. Quiet on the second note.
1: He may have a slight cold. Yes, the fearful hollow of thine ear.
4: Oh, was the lark. The herald of the morn. Oh, nightingale.
1: Whippoorwill. First thing you remember. More after I went out?
6: Yes, he kept at it until I left. Good thing he can't see you now.
1: There's Erica, if I were you, do you know what I'd do?
6: I'd get out.
1: Me? Oh, no.
6: Not for your sake. But for Mark.
1: Every time he brings you home and leaves you on the doorstep, it must get him down. No, Charles is counting on the probability that Mark... Only one. I didn't mean about Charles.
6: Made inquiries about Mark downtown.
1: Good does it do Charles to hear Mark described as quite here. And you don't imagine that any of them leaves out the word you, do you? Don't let him. If Mark and I can hold out, Charles will come around sooner or later.
6: He never will, Erica. Never. Go away while you still have Mark.
1: The only way we'll ever win. I've got to stay here and fight. Wow.

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0: From Studio One, we continue tonight's full-hour dramatic entertainment. Miss Geraldine Fitzgerald stars in Fletcher Markle's production of Earth and High Heaven.
1: Sure. The social department, Mr. Canning speaking.
2: Woolen what?
1: Oh, just a minute, sir. I'll ask Miss Drake.
3: What is it? Eric, aren't you going out for lunch? I don't think so.
1: How about letting me write this article about making jelly?
3: Oh, all about jelly making.
1: I've watched my mother. The trick is to get it to set so it doesn't come out all wobbly.
3: Not really.
1: All you have to do is mix it with paraffin. Social department. Oh, hello, Mark. Yeah, she's here. Hold on. It's, you know who.
3: Give me that phone. Tonight, I'd love it. Miriam, well, she probably has a date with her major. Both of them? Of course they'll come. 8 o'clock, the Sky Tower. We'll be there. Wanted to talk to you.
4: I knew you did.
3: You aren't exactly what I expected.
4: What did you expect?
3: I don't know, really. But let me tell you, Mark Reiser, I like you a lot.
4: Do you?
3: It's unforgivable the way our medieval parent eventually changes his mind. But he won't. Not until it's too late. Not until he's worn you both ragged.
4: That's already affecting Erica. She never eats.
3: She doesn't sleep either. Charles never leaves her alone. It starts at breakfast and continues whenever he sees it.
4: Erica hasn't said anything lately.
3: Don't you marry Erica?
4: That's a lot.
3: Why not?
4: I'm not certain.
3: And us?
4: She would completely antagonize Charles if she married me.
3: Father and his prejudices. I really think it's high time we tried that new system.
4: Which one's that?
3: Haven't you heard of it?
4: Everything's relative.
3: Well.
5: You two?
3: Move over, John.
1: Certainly, my dear.
3: Erica,
4: do you like dancing again?
3: I'd love to.
5: Miriam and I will sit this one out.
3: Miriam's right. You do dance often.
4: Didn't you notice?
3: Not especially.
4: I like Miriam's major.
3: He likes you, too. Of course, how handsome you look in that uniform. This is the first time I've...
4: Don't, darling.
3: Don't what?
4: Don't melt. Just ask me if I didn't think it might be better for you to leave Blige. Your father is still being so difficult.
3: Notice.
4: Erica, I've got something to tell you.
3: I was afraid you knew. When will you go?
4: I'll have to leave for camp in 3 days. I'll get an embarkation leave just before I go overseas. Probably a week or so.
3: Will we drive up in the hills? If we don't, I shall start crying in a
4: Major.
3: Oh, I'll explain to them later. They won't notice we've gone.
4: All right. Miriam told me about your father. It makes it even harder for me to leave you.
3: Your family?
4: Well, I promised them along. I really ought to see them. Spend some over a few things with my brother David.
3: You, darling. I do. When will we see each other?
4: Just at least we'll have my last night together before I...
3: Can't even spend it together.
4: Well, at least... You suppose Sylvia could take care of things in the office for 3 days?
3: What do you mean?
4: I know of a valley with a lake in where I once spent a very happy week. Even the early afternoon?

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1: I'm sure you can do an excellent story in our Canadian textiles.
0: Yes.
1: Pleasure of meeting Mr. Drake just last week.
0: He told me that you said something about it all, making a fortune, paying no attention to shipping prices.
1: Oh, no. He misunderstood me.
0: Did you tell him the firm was Davidson and Kahn?
1: I did nothing of the sort. I told him I knew of no firm by name which was selling above ceiling.
2: Simply told your father there was no truth to it.
1: Good heavens. Quoting me as saying that Davidson and Kahn are...
0: Thank you, Mr. Podmore.
3: Please listen to me. More than anything, please tell me what you think of...
4: Mother, he's the same kind of person as Erica. He's the other side of the same medal. They just seem to belong together, that's all. And I think if you didn't know he was Jewish, or if that didn't be anyone better for Erica than Ma. No, Mother, no. It wasn't really your fault anyhow, darling.
3: Of course it's my fault. I didn't realize how much you meant to it. But what kind of an excuse is that?
4: Mother, please.
3: It isn't as though Erica didn't try to tell me. All I... All I'd been too busy.
5: Weekend's been like music. The whole world's an orchestra. For two short days, it's been playing and complete.
0: Me too.
5: When was that? 4 years ago. David and I went on a fishing trip. It was one of those autumn days when the world stands still. All thoughts to arrive the heart are here.
4: What are you talking about?
0: I'm said something? It's nothing he said or done really before he sailed. Dale Charles has been saying. They'll say I'm wrong for Mark. I'm hopelessly outnumbered. I've already lost. Who is it?
6: May I come in?
0: Of course.
6: About where you've been. It's done, so let's go. Mother and I are anxious about your health. We want to take you away for a holiday, Eric. 10 days or so, starting next Saturday. Oof, you don't see him off. He, too, must have noticed our failure.
4: This is the only chance Erica will have to see him before he leaves.
6: Miriam, please. Mind your own business.
4: Erica's business is my business.
0: Miriam, don't.
6: I'm... The only chance I'll have for a holiday this year. Naturally, I don't expect Erica to alter her plans.
0: I'm going to spend that last evening with Mark when he returns.
6: It means more to him than yours does to you.
4: Charles, leave her alone. In a few days, you're going to be rid of Mark Reiser. Isn't that enough? Surely you'd...
6: Eric, don't say such a thing.
0: ...include him for the paper. Goods above price ceiling. In fact, I told you he didn't know of any such firm. Lied to me, Charles.
6: Eric.
0: And now...
6: Eric, please. Jim? I'd like to know what you thought of all this.
4: So far as you're concerned, Charles, not a thing. You're like a train that's gotten on the wrong track.
6: Miriam...
4: You can't stop, you have to keep going, and very soon you're going to crash into something, and somebody's going to... You don't want it to be Erica. What happened to him?
7: Sir, you're back.
8: Hello, Miss Drake.
0: Hello, Bubbles. What's wrong? Immediately.
7: But why?
0: Oh, I'm going to join the Women's Army Corps.
7: You've gone already? Bubbles, answer that phone.
8: Oh, sure, sure.
0: Morning, Tay.
7: Oh, aren't they beautiful? Red carnations.
8: Miss Drake, it's your sister on the phone.
0: Thank you, Bubbles. Yes, Miriam. Only... Oh, no.
7: Bubbles, get some water. She fainted.
4: Anything you want?
0: No, nothing, thanks.
4: No, babe.
0: Hadn't gone for that.
4: Mary will get it downstairs.
0: Might be your maid.
4: Didn't get it?
0: Oh, must. I'm just exhausted.
4: Doctor says you must rest. Stay in bed for several more days.
0: Rubbish.
4: Charles should be coming home for dinner.
9: Derek, I've called
4: for her.
9: Yes, ma'am.
4: Hello? Yes? No, this is Miriam Drake. You want my sister. Doctor, Erica hasn't been well for several days.
0: Oh, give me that phone.
4: Hold on, Dr. Reiser, really.
0: Is this you, David?
4: Yes.
0: In Montreal?
4: No.
0: Overseas. Then take me out to dinner.
4: Erica, you can't.
0: About

0: calling for Miss Drake, Miss Erica Drake.
1: Your doctor?
0: That's right.
1: Come in, please.
0: Thank you. Oh, this is fine, right here. Thank you. Oh, how do you do, sir?
2: We finally meet.
0: Unkindly. Got me mixed up with my brother. I'm David Reiser, not Mark.
2: Oh, I heard you tell the maid.
0: I'm taking your daughter out somewhere.
2: Oh, you,
0: General practitioner.
2: Good.
0: Erica told me over the phone that Mark's up with taking the night train, so I'll probably see him tomorrow. Word.
1: David.
0: Hello there.
1: David, don't ever anyone who needed you as much as I need you tonight.
0: Well, that's understandable. He's feeling very guilty. When Mark is collapsed. You love my brother, don't you?
1: Yes, I do.
0: Every letter.
1: I love needed to talk to you, and you aren't there.
0: Well, I'll be there tomorrow.
1: No, I've reached the end.
0: You must get rest. Plenty of sleep.
1: I'm going to...
0: So wait a few weeks. They'll never take you unless you put on a bit of weight. What shall I tell Mark when I see him?
1: All my heart. Maybe you shouldn't tell him anything. Don't even tell him that you've seen me.
3: David! Is that you?
4: Yes. I just got off...
3: David.
0: Good to see you. Shall we talk?
3: Yes, I can always talk better that way. I've been worrying that you wouldn't get here before my leave was up. Oh, I wish I'd known you...
0: You want to marry Erica? Because if you do, I'm on your side. Erica, anyhow. I don't know about you yet. I want to hear what you have to say for yourself. I gather that your chief objection to her is the fact of particular.
3: Oh, it's not me, you know that.
0: Walk out on her, go off to the war and leave her, and she'll go back to her old life again? Is there anyone dead set against your marrying Erica, or is there anyone who knows both of you who's in favor of it?
3: One person.
0: Two of us.
3: What do you mean?
0: Spent last evening in Montreal with Erica. Hooked and picked the Drake with the fanciest. We had dinner together. I even met her father. Thought I was you at first. When he found out, he asked me to give you a message. Said he was sorry he'd never met you.
3: He said that?
0: Son is missing in action.
3: Told him?
0: Well shot when I saw him. Hoped he'd have a chance to meet you when you came back. Going to find that you're wrong. Isn't going to be another one. You're a queer mixture of a weak character and a... If you made the right one, then you'd be somebody. Beat mediocrity. If you allow a lot of other people to talk you out of doing something that you know is right for you into letting yourself and someone else down, don't think if they do. If you did, you might be able to get away with it, but you don't. And neither does Erica. The difference between you is that she seems to really... You can't quit.
3: No.
0: Thing pretty exciting. You've got an ex...
3: Told me it might possibly happen, but it seems to...
0: Good for you. Let's get back.
1: Will you be able to sleep tonight?
5: Hope so.
1: Damien, he'd been transferred to Malta. Becca, maybe I'd better read it. No, Mark. Give an extra week's leave. Stop. Return to Montreal on morning train. Is it really you?
3: Oh, don't cry.
6: Earlier, because I...
1: Now? Today?
6: As soon as we can get a license.
1: Oh, Mark.
6: If you like, you can think about it for minutes.
1: I don't have to think.
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3: The whole world's an orchestra. 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
1: Me too.
3: When was that? 4 years ago. David and I went on a fishing trip. It was one of those autumn days when the world...